0: Media.
1: Do you seriously believe there's abortion in the water?
2: Good evening. Welcome back to Finnerty. Glad you're here. I'm Rob Finnerty. President Trump arrived in China early this morning, our time. They're 12 hours ahead of us there in Beijing, meaning it is 8 o'clock in the morning over there right now. But just a couple observations. Upon arrival, the Secret Service were very visible, but they were also visibly disorganized. There was one scene moments before the president stepped off Air Force One, and the Secret Service agents were going back and forth, at one point running in front of the presidential limo, which I'm just not sure is normal. There's a language barrier happening right now. One side speaks Chinese and the other side speaks English. But it reminded me of what we saw in Butler, Pennsylvania. I'm serious. The Secret Service had already identified Thomas Matthew Crooks as being suspicious. What was he doing there? Why was he flying a drone? But then they let Donald Trump take the stage before they went and checked it out, and he almost was killed. Today in China, if something was wrong, I'm not saying it was, maybe it was nothing, but if something was wrong, I hope the agents on board Air Force One would have communicated with the agents on the ground and delayed Donald Trump taking deplaning and going down the stairs, which maybe that did happen. But typically when a president travels internationally, the media get this like long email of his schedule, which is down to the minute. Even the smallest details are included, but not this time. Not from the Chinese, to the point where when all these little kids right here were singing and greeting the president, they were saying something in Chinese, Mandarin, I don't know, but no one knew what they were saying, not even the anchors there on the ground.

0: So we think it's four more years. I can't confirm that. Again, this is Chinese, which I do not speak. But nobody knew what they were saying. Donald Trump didn't know what they were saying. Nobody whispered it in his ear what they were saying. So it was just, yeah, it's a great scene. It was kind of bizarre that we didn't have that translation before the president landed. You also can't understate the backdrop of this visit and what was going on here in the U.S. on the same day that Donald Trump arrived in China. The Senate was holding a hearing on Capitol Hill about China and the China virus, COVID-19, which was unleashed by the Chinese 6 years ago from a lab in Wuhan. Millions of people are dead, but the left in this country have completely moved on because nothing important seems to matter to the left anymore, at least not anymore. A dozen Republican senators were present at this hearing today, but not a single Democrat showed up to hear more about an issue that literally impacted everybody in the country. Again, millions are dead. Businesses were destroyed. Families were torn apart. Trillions in economic loss, but not a single Democrat could show up.
1: What is your reaction when you look at the dais and you see that there's not a single solitary Democrat member here to listen to your testimony? How does that make you feel?
2: My goal in being here is threefold. You know, I want to talk about COVID.
1: No, I get that, but I'm saying,
2: I wish they were there.
1: You're taking personal risk. You're serving the country. You're not partisan. This is not about politics, but somehow it's become about politics because the Democrats don't even want to hear the conversation about what obviously was a grave error that this country made during COVID.
0: Think about that. The left didn't show up because to the left, nothing important matters anymore. Suicidal empathy is the popular term. There's a new book about that. Out of touch, out of step, insane. However you want to describe this. And I think because of all of this, Republicans are actually going to be just fine on Election Day in November. I actually think there's a chance that Republicans could keep the House in November. And I say that because nobody likes the Democrats.
3: You would have thought that the Democrats' lead would expand on the generic congressional ballot. It didn't happen. Look, in March, Democrats were up by 6 points. Look at this now. Democrats are up by 3 points, and I want you to note the yellow lettering. No clear leader. It is within the margin of error. So despite all of the talk about Donald Trump's unpopularity, the fact is Republicans very much remain in the game when it comes to the congressional midterms.
0: Think about that. Think about what that means. Even Crazy Harry agrees with me right now. Donald Trump is president again, which alone should motivate Democrats to go out and vote for Democrats in November. But that might not be enough. Then you look at who they're actually running in these races. That alleged Nazi up in Maine, the radical Muslim in Michigan, Ilhan Omar will be back on the ballot, maybe. A guy who thinks God is non-binary running for the Senate in Texas. In California, we've got Mrs. Mashed Potatoes herself, Katie Porter. And then you start to realize that maybe this isn't what voters are looking for. Shasta. How about that? That's exhausting, by the way. That is a man named Justin Pearson. He's running for Congress in Tennessee. And this is also Justin Pearson. So this is 2007 when Justin was a student at Bowdoin College, one of the whitest colleges in all of America.
4: Justin J. Pearson, and I'm running for president of BSG. There are a few reasons that we're running this campaign this year. One has to do with representation. How can we represent all voices in a conversation?
5: But I want you to know, and I want my nephew's sons and the future to know, no matter what you do, no matter how much you try and break us and make us bend and make us quit, we will still be here.
0: Okay, so Justin has changed a little bit in the last 19 or so years from that Bowdoin gentleman you see there up in Maine to the gentleman we saw this week in Tennessee. That is the left wing in this country right now. No better example. And I didn't mention this last night, but there is another example of what the left is getting wrong right now. When an illegal alien kills an American, it's not only a tragedy, but it is a preventable one. But Democrats literally don't seem to care, to the point where Donald Trump held an event at the White House This weekend for Angel families, this got no coverage. Angel families are families who have lost a loved one to an illegal alien crime. And not a single Democrat showed up. We reached out. They were invited. But again, no Democrat showed up because apparently they don't support this.
6: My name is Ruth Johnston Martin. My husband was shot by an illegal alien. He fought the good fight, but he took his last breath in 2002. And I support this man who is going to change this country for the better.
0: So that is an angel mom. Mothers who have lost loved ones because of illegal aliens. But to the left, they do not matter. Even though politically, this is like the easiest issue to be on the right side of. For 10 years, Donald Trump has been on the right side of it. And for 10 years, Democrats have been on the wrong side of it. They refuse to acknowledge this. They refuse to acknowledge how open borders are impacting this country and destroying this country every single day. Because to the left, those stories do not matter. And even when they do acknowledge it, it's not sincere at all. Here's Joe Biden. He was still a candidate. This is his final State of the Union address in 2024. He finally mentioned Laken Riley, the 22-year-old nursing student who was tackled, raped, and beaten with a rock by an illegal alien.
7: To her parents, I say, my heart goes out to you, having lost children myself. I understand. But look, if we change the dynamic at the border, people pay these smugglers $8,000 to get across the border because they know if they get by and let into the country, it's 6 to 8 years before they have a hearing. And it's worth taking the chance of the $8,000.
0: You see Mike Johnson's face right there? Like, that is one confused old man running for president. Instead of just acknowledging the loss and the tragedy, Joe Biden tried to explain why people were crossing the border illegally. And instead of apologizing, he talked about his own loss and made it about himself. And that complete insensitivity and complete lack of, like, all human empathy. That's what we have from the left in this country. It's everywhere. Here's Peggy Flanagan. This is a Democrat running for the Senate, bashing the Laken Riley Act.
8: And the very first vote in the second Trump administration that he brought forward was for the Laken Riley Act. It was one of his biggest priorities. It stripped due process away from immigrants, allowed for the indefinite detention of adults and children.
0: Again, the room is booing the Laken Riley Act, a 22-year-old girl who was killed by an illegal alien for absolutely no reason, and that room is booing. That is the left, and that's the problem with the left. And then there's this talking point, we always hear it, it's not true, that illegal aliens commit less crime than American citizens, which is factually incorrect. Think about this. When you cross the border illegally, you are a federal felon in this country, meaning all illegal aliens are criminals. 100% crime rate, okay? 100%. But why would anyone use that as justification for letting more illegals into the country? It doesn't make any sense, but they continue to try.
9: Immigrants commit crimes in this country at a rate lower than natural-born citizens. You may not believe that. So if you want a safe town or a safe neighborhood, you're better off. You are statistically safer if you have immigrants.
0: It's like illogical. And do you think that matters to someone who's lost a loved one because of an illegal immigrant? This like narrative that, oh, don't worry about your dead daughter. Illegal aliens actually commit far less crime than American citizens, so don't worry. Think about that. And think about the message that sends to the public. To the left, none of it matters, and neither does this. New York City alone since December 1st, here are the numbers. Illegal aliens alone have committed 29 homicides, 2,509 assaults, 199 burglaries, 305 robberies, 207 predatory sexual offenses, and 300 weapons offenses. But to the left, none of that matters. You're safer having these people in your neighborhood, according to Chris Murphy, who also wants to run for president. That happened in New York City, in New York State, where the most powerful Democrat in Washington said this recently on the Senate floor after voting no on the Laken Riley Act.
10: Unfortunately, without more changes to address deficiencies in the bill, I'll be voting no. We Democrats want to see our broken immigration system fixed. We worked with Republicans last year on the strongest immigration bill in a decade. While I do not support this particular bill, I stand ready to work with both sides to pass smart, effective, tough, and common sense legislation to secure our borders and reform our immigration system.
0: Oh, yeah. We want to see our broken immigration system fixed, right, Chuck? Not really. No, you don't. Absolutely no remorse for anything, nothing. Because to the left, none of this matters. Which is why the left in this country is in so much trouble. And that's why, come November, I think that what happened in November 2024 could happen again. I honestly do. Because the left and what's actually right have never been so far apart. When we come back tonight, a massive story out of California that could single-handedly end Gavin Newsom's presidential aspirations. It's that serious, and the rest of the media aren't talking about it. Steve Hilton is. He joins us next.
11: Thank you all for being here.
12: Baldwin, Shaheen, and Kennedy. Baldwin, Shaheen, and Kennedy still have questions.
0: And once again, this is why we need term limits. Another embarrassing incident, totally avoidable, for one of the highest-ranking Republicans in Congress. But President Trump had a much different take on Mitch McConnell's latest senior.
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4: If I'm elected president, I will push for a constitutional amendment to impose term limits on all members of Congress. I'm proposing a term limit of 6 years for members of the House and 12 years for members of the Senate.
5: All right, so that was 2016, Donald Trump on congressional term limits, essentially 3 terms for members of Congress, 2 terms for senators. That way you don't end up with situations like this. Republican Mitch McConnell yesterday during a hearing on Capitol Hill.
6: I'm going to ask Senator McCaskey to wrap up and thank you all for being here.
7: Baldwin, Shaheen, and Kennedy. Baldwin, Shaheen, and Kennedy still have questions. Wrap up after.
6: Let me see what I'm being told here. Yeah, obviously there's not a whole lot of time for a second round.
5: All right, so Mitch McConnell, 84 years old. He's been in the Senate for 41 years, but he needed a staffer to remind him 4 times during that hearing that 3 other senators still needed to speak. Everyone gets to speak. And look, I get it, okay? I get it. But Mitch McConnell should be home, like watching court TV, spending time with his family. I don't care that he's a Republican. That's pathetic and that shouldn't be happening. Ben Ferguson is the host of The Ben Ferguson Show. Emily Sturge is a campus reform reporter. It's great to have you both.
8: Good to be here.
5: Ben, according to a poll, 83% of Americans support term limits. Is it time to have a serious conversation about this issue?
8: Yeah, clearly the American people say it's beyond time that we should have a serious conversation about this. And look, Mitch McConnell is a guy, whether I like his politics or not, he had a great career. Why is he still there? And it tells you the answer is like why we need term limits, because he doesn't want to give up the power that he has accumulated. The longer you're in D.C., the more power you get, the more people bow down to you, the more special interests pay you, the more of the politicians stop listening to the constituents and listen more to those that are there as lobbyists. Right. The game changes the longer you're there. And so why is Mitch McConnell willing to embarrass himself in this way at the end of his career,
5: yeah,
8: where it is obvious, just like we saw Joe Biden, you shouldn't be in office, because he doesn't want to give up that significance, the power that he accumulated over years and decades. I was 3 years old when he got into office, 3 years old.
5: Right.
8: The fact that he's still there is in complete insanity. So we should have term limits. It's long overdue, and Washington is broken,
5: well,
8: and it's fixed for these guys.
5: Look, and I said this about Joe Biden. I don't care that Mitch is a Republican. I don't think cognitively,
8: exactly.
5: I don't think he's all there. In fact, he is not all there based on
8: no,
5: that video
8: not.
5: And what
8: Mitch
5: I just
8: McConnell
5: saw.
8: Mitch McConnell is the Joe Biden of the Republican Party, and
5: no,
8: I don't mean that in a mean way. It's just the truth. They're both senile old men that don't
5: care
8: need
5: if
8: to
5: it
8: be
5: sounds,
8: in position
5: I don't even
8: power.
5: Care if it sounds mean. Okay, we're not going to play this little game and dance around it. Emily, Donald Trump, I thought this was actually, it surprised me. Donald Trump tried to bail him out on Truth Social. Before flying to China, he posted this saying that it was the staffer's fault who made Mitch McConnell look foolish and try to, you know, kind of get out of that. Do you think it was the staffer's fault? I don't.
9: No, I think the problem here is competency. And look, our founding fathers did not intend for our government to look like a retirement home. That's what Florida's for. But all jokes aside, I mean, we absolutely need term limits. And one of the many reasons why is because it would allow for fresh blood and fresh ideas to break into the system. These disruptor style candidates do really, really well with the American people. And it feels like for so many years, I mean, it's the same exact people on the ballot.

0: But look at these disruptor candidates, like President Donald Trump, for instance. He did so well with the American people because he represented somebody who would come in and totally shake up the status quo.
1: Right.
0: As a reporter for the Leadership Institute's campus reform, I reported that it was because he was shaking up that status quo. He did so well with young people. In New York City, Mayor Mamdani, same exact case. Fresh face, new ideas. In the Los Angeles mayoral race, Spencer Pratt, an independent. Same exact thing, fresh ideas. That's a Republican, a Democrat, and an independent, all representing the same exact phenomenon. And limits on Congress, term limits, would absolutely bring fresh new candidates and fresh faces to the ballot, which the American people would really enjoy.
2: That's a good, you know, yeah. I hadn't thought about that. When the founders drew up the Constitution, the entire purpose of public service was to run for office, serve your country for a few years, and then return to private life. Go back to the farm. They never envisioned senators in their 90s or congressmen serving 20 terms, but that's common now. What about maybe having age limits, Ben? People don't like to talk about this, but what about 65 or 70 or 75?
3: Yeah, I don't think that age limits are an issue. I've met some brilliant people in their upper 70s and early 80s that I think are very competent. I look at Ronald Reagan as an example when he was running for president. I look at Donald Trump now.
2: No,
3: right?
2: But Ben, you have to admit, we can't tiptoe around that issue either. At some point,
3: but that's
2: you got to hang them up. It doesn't mean that you got to go
3: term
2: lay
3: limits
2: out the pasture, but at some
3: fix,
2: point you got to hang them up, right?
3: But term limits would fix the issue. We have a term limit with the presidency of 8 years. You shouldn't be in the Senate for 40 years. You shouldn't be able to do this your entire life.
2: Right, unless you
3: and
2: have
3: so
2: a, somebody,
3: I go, to,
2: a
3: I go back
2: time.
3: To the voters here, but let me say one other thing about that staff member. That staff member that should not be fired, he should be given staff member of the year.
2: Right.
3: Maybe we should rename it as babysitter of the year, because that was babysitting. That was what you see at an old folks home. Okay, it's time to go to bed, Grandpa.
2: Yep.
3: It's time to be
2: Let's
3: done with your Jell-O, Grandpa.
2: Putting out.
3: Like,
2: yep.
3: That is a babysitter. That is not a staffer.
2: Somebody put on Wapner. No, I'm totally true, and I'm not making fun. All right. It's just it's like if this is what's happening on camera, imagine what it's like behind closed doors in his office. Just quickly, I want to play you Dianne Feinstein. So this is a woman who was in the Senate for 30 years. Yeah. She was 90 years old on the Senate floor, and she one day forgot how to vote. Take a look.
3: Yeah.
4: It funds priorities submitted.
5: Yeah, just say aye.
4: Okay, just aye.
2: Emily, I've got 20 seconds. She died a couple weeks later. The only thing that worries me about mandatory retirement age is that what if somebody runs, you know, with term limits, if you don't do mandatory retirement age, what if somebody runs first time candidate, you know, at 80 years old and gets elected? You run into the same problem. Maybe.
0: Yeah, absolutely run into the same problem. And I think one of the bigger problems here is how out of touch members of Congress are with the American people. And we saw during those government shutdowns, we saw members of Congress skipping the lines while everyday Americans like me were waiting in hours-long lines in TSA. 1.4 million Americans didn't receive their paychecks during the 2025 government shutdown. But of course, members of Congress received theirs.
2: Yeah.
0: I think that's a reason why Americans overwhelmingly support term limits here, is because they just feel like their members of Congress are completely out of touch.
2: All right. This is everyone's got. Everybody has an opinion about this, by the way. Everyone's got an opinion. Ben Ferguson, Emily Sturridge, good to see you tonight. Thank you.
6: Good to see you.
0: Thanks
2: so much. When we come back, so the scandal that could end Gavin Newsom's presidential aspirations, it has to do with diapers. We're serious. It's that big a deal. Steve Hilton is with us. He is talking about it. Nobody else is.
7: I have not had a conversation with anyone at the agency as far as abortions in water.
8: And you're not actively pursuing it or don't have groups of...
7: I don't even know what you're talking about.
2: Okay, so that happened today. Lee Zeldin and the EPA trying to take pharmaceuticals out of our drinking water. Somehow the Democrats made it about abortion. The wild story.
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6: Olympic history was made. Born Mark Andrews Spitz in the little town of Modesto, California, the future Olympian record holder began his swimming career at the age of 2 in the Hawaiian waters of Waikiki Beach. 4 years later, Mark and his family moved to Sacramento, California, and by age 10, he held 17 national age group records and one world record. But the best was yet to come. After a disappointing performance at the 1968 Olympics, the Shark, as nicknamed by his teammates, returned to the Olympic Games in 1972, determined to do better. As history records, at the 20th Olympiad, Mark Spitz won 7 gold medals and set 7 world records in the process. But it almost didn't happen. After winning his 5th gold medal, the Olympic champion faced his toughest competitor, Australian Michael Wenden, in what Spitz had always considered his toughest race, the 100-meter freestyle. He thought seriously of withdrawing from the biggest race of his career. But with encouragement from his coach, Spitz reconsidered and changed history. Spitz's achievement gave America a boost internationally as the nation suffered in global public opinion from its long war in Vietnam. And Spitz's victory in the sports arena was especially gratifying. As an American Jew, his victories cast a powerful shadow over the Palestinian Liberation Organization's Munich terrorism, when 11 Israeli athletes were held hostage and eventually murdered by the group belonging to the Black September organization. Despite the horrors and his own nail-biting competition, Mark Spitz always maintained his sense of humor. The night before competition was to begin, he was asked by a Russian reporter why he wore a mustache. Although he had planned to shave it that very night, he replied,
12: "I said, no, it doesn't slow me down. I said, it deflects the water away from my mouth. It allows my head to get a lot lower and more streamlined, my behind actually up. And so that's why I was able to break the world record at the Olympic trials in Chicago 3 weeks before." The guy looked at me and hesitated, and then he translated as fast as he could into Russian. All male Russian swimmers the next year had a mustache.
6: For Newsmax TV, I'm Bill Curtis, and this is an American moment.
13: Weeknights.
14: 40 million diapers, as many diapers will be distributed this year as Californians. We'll get to 80 million next year. The goal ultimately is 160 million.
2: So Gavin Newsom allegedly caught in a new scandal that could mean bye-bye White House. The governor of California is allegedly using taxpayer money to provide free diapers to newborn babies in hospitals all around California, which sounds like a wonderful program. The problem, Newsom's state-run diaper program costs more than 3 times as much as the diapers that you find in stores. And now people are starting to ask questions about where all this money is really going, including our next guest.
15: All right, so Gavin Newsom is taking $20 billion of your money to send 100,000 babies 400 diapers. That works out at 50 cents per diaper. We just came into Target to check out what you could buy it for in the store. Here you go. Just check this one out here. $162, $26. That works out at 16 cents per diaper.
2: Okay, so it turns out that all the extra money is going to a nonprofit called Baby to Baby, which is run by a woman who is also on the board of a program called California Partners Project, which was started by Gavin Newsom's wife, Jennifer. She still runs it. Meaning Gavin Newsom is taking taxpayer money and he is funneling it to his wife and his wife's friends. Allegedly, of course. Steve Hilton is the leading candidate for governor in the state of California. Steve, good to have you back. Take us through this grift.
13: Well, it's a perfect example of what's been going on in California, which is they start by wanting to make themselves look good. This is not about solving anybody's problems. This is about Gavin Newsom wanting to seem like he's such a compassionate guy. Oh, I'm sending diapers to kids.
2: Right.
13: What a great idea, except we're paying for it. Taxpayers are paying for it. And instead of just giving people more money in their pockets by cutting taxes so they can afford diapers in the first place, he's recycling it in this totally corrupt scheme involving nonprofits. That's the story of everything in California. Homeless nonprofits, climate justice nonprofits, the fire aid nonprofits. All of these nonprofits are basically the Democrat political machine being funded out of our taxes all the while he's pretending to do something useful. It's not. It's three times, it's more than three times as expensive as if you just went into the store and bought them. The whole thing is outrageous. That's why it's really caught everyone's attention, because we can all relate to it. You can say, well, this is only $20 million. What's that in the overall scheme of the billions and billions of dollars? But the point is, it's an example. This is the business model of this corrupt regime in California.
2: And California, highest taxes in the country. I'm surprised this is not getting more attention, because I think you could make the argument that Gavin Newsom is just blatantly stealing from taxpayers. I want to talk about your race. So here's former Biden HHS Secretary Javier Becerra during a local news interview. Take a look.
16: By the way, this is a profile piece. This is not a gotcha piece, right?
17: Well, look, I think these questions are fair. It's in order to learn about you as a candidate.
16: So long as it's about the profile.
17: I don't know how you define profile, but I'd like to begin the interview.
16: The way I describe profile is you talk about all the things that I've done, things I want to do, and along with some tough questions. But not only tough questions.
2: I mean, according to Real Clear polling, you guys are essentially tied. You're slightly ahead at 20%. I think he's at 19.8%. Why don't Democrats in California, including Katie Porter, why can't they handle a local news interview, Steve?
13: It's amazing. I mean, this is what you get with one party rule. OK, this is the arrogance they get so used to it. It's 16 years now, one party in control of everything. There's no pushback, no accountability, no checks and balances of any kind. And so they are insulted if you even, you know, how dare you ask me an actual question about my job performance. They assume they're just going to be in power forever. And that's why I think we're actually going to get a real revolution in California this year. You see it with Spencer in L.A., of course. You're just discussing, you're seeing it.
2: Can I ask you, Steve, about Spencer Pratt? I want to get your opinion on him, because I think you're going to be governor of California at this time next year. What do you think of Spencer Pratt's chances down there in Los Angeles? He's getting a lot of attention. He's not doing any national media. He's not doing Fox. He's not doing Newsmax. We contact him every single day. He's doing local news in L.A., and he's trying to win on social media. What do you make of that and his chances?
13: Well, I think I think his chances are strong and getting stronger, because just like in California generally, people are done with it. We are absolutely sick of the nonsense, the corruption, the failure, stealing of our money while all the problems get worse. And remember, in the LA's mayor's race, it's a much more concentrated race.
2: Yeah.
13: I'm running statewide. It's a state of 40 million people. But what I'm really seeing now is the two of us put together. You're seeing all sorts of memes on social media. Steve Hilton and Spencer Pratt, save California, save LA.
2: Right. Are you going to campaign
13: really
2: with him?
13: Pull it off. Well, I know him, and we endorsed him the moment that he announced, actually. We were there together. I've got a whole state to cover, so if our itineraries cross, I'm sure we will.
2: It.
13: But we're in touch. Our teams are in touch, and we're very much we're the outsiders against this corrupt, failing regime and Democrat machine in California.
2: And momentum is building. I'll just say, you want to know about Javier Becerra. I have no idea how to say his name. He was Joe Biden's HHS secretary, and nobody, including Joe Biden, has endorsed him, which I think tells you everything you need to know about that guy. Primary, by the way, is 3 weeks from today. Steve Hilton, good luck to you. Thank you.
13: Thank you. Good to see you.
2: You too. So Donald Trump wants American women, not men who think they're women, American women to have more babies. That's not controversial. But the left thinks that he wants more babies so we can have more white nationalists. This sound will shock you. I don't know how these people are on television.
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21: Jamaican and regional security forces, totaling 7,600 troops, landed on the island by air and sea, engaging Cuban troops who were illegally occupying key installations. The regional forces rescued 1,000 Americans, many of whom were medical students living on the island. Democracy was soon restored to the island's residents. Grenada became a symbol to the new Reagan administration as the first communist nation to turn back to freedom. To celebrate the restoration of its democracy, Grenada has designated October 25th, the date of the invasion, as their National Day of Thanksgiving. 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
22: When Rosa Parks stepped on that Montgomery, Alabama bus on December 1st, 1955, she didn't set out to make history. She just wanted to get home. Montgomery's segregated buses had divided seating. White passengers in front, colored passengers in the back. When the bus driver needed more seats for his white passengers, he ordered her and three others to vacate their seats. The others complied and moved. But Rosa quietly refused and was quickly arrested. Working alongside Dr. Martin Luther King, Rosa's arrest sparked a highly effective citywide protest with African Americans boycotting city buses. Rosa's protest and resulting boycott didn't end segregation, but it sparked a movement that ended the racial system, paving the way for a more equal society. You're watching An American Moment.
2: All right, tonight in the files, the Finity files, when you're an ultra-liberal Democrat who supports gender transitions for kids and thinks that God is non-binary, you're going to have a difficult time winning a Senate seat in the state of Texas, the Texas way. So James Talrico is calling in the big guns. I don't even know if this guy's a big gun anymore. At one point, yes, he was a kingmaker. Now he's just this guy who doesn't go away. Barack Obama campaigning with Talrico, shaking hands and kissing babies at a restaurant across the street from the University of Texas, because college campuses in Austin, like the only blue city in Texas, are the only place in that state where that message will resonate. God is non-binary, and Barack Obama shows up. President Biden's Homeland Security Secretary Alejandro Mayorkas now claims he disagreed with Joe Biden's non-existent border policy.
23: Did you feel that you had the support from the president in order to succeed?
24: There were areas of disagreement within immigration policy and in other areas. But I voiced my views. I was very pleased that in June of 2024, we took executive action that I thought made reforms.
2: Did you just hear that? Sensible. Did you just hear that? June of 2024
24: proved successful.
2: June of 2024. June. Where's my hand? July, August, September, October, November, Donald Trump wins the election. Joe's out of the race in July. So 1 month before he was out of the race, they did something on the border to try to win the election a few months later, which they would lose with Kamala. They would have lost with Joe. But Alejandro, if you were so passionate about closing the border, why didn't you close the border? Okay? 15 million illegals crossed the border. We don't have a real number because there's no way of knowing. Okay? And did you see this? This is wild. EPA Administrator Lee Zeldin testifying on Capitol Hill about drugs in our drinking water. This is a serious issue. But Democrat Patty Murray wasn't interested in talking about that issue.
0: Do you seriously believe there's abortion in the water like some of the far-right activists are suggesting?
7: I have not. You just said abortion in the water?
0: That's what some far-right activists are saying, that they have an audience in the EPA on that absurd issue.
7: Yeah, I have not had a conversation with anyone at the agency as far as abortions in water.
0: And you're not actively pursuing it or don't have groups of...
7: I don't even know what you're talking about.
0: Well, I'm referring to a New York Times article that reported that senior officials have directed scientists in the EPA to look at this.
2: Excellent, Patty Cake. Excellent stuff. Do your research, U.S. Senator. Like, just, you ask one question, you have no follow-up. Use your brain. What are you talking about? The guy is literally trying to get the drinking water in this country, in the inner cities, cleaner for everyone. And Democrats are against that. They also, Democrats love abortions. Wouldn't they want abortions in the drinking water? I don't know what that means, but okay. President Trump talked about increasing the birth rate in America from the Oval Office earlier this week. That got no attention. And the left can't possibly find anything bad to say about that, right? Wrong.
3: There was no acknowledgement of the black maternal mortality crisis because black women die at a much higher rate than any other demographic. Than any other demographic. And he doesn't seem to be, this administration is not concerned about that. I think it's true that he wants Trump babies, which implies he wants American born white children.
4: He wants toddler white nationalists.
2: I can't, the clucking hens at The View. So Donald Trump wants white nationalist toddlers, according to the hens on The View. Speaking of playing the race card, here is Mississippi Congressman Benny Thompson, who says that redistricting in the South is just like the Civil War, where 750,000 people died trying to free the slaves.
5: But you know, Reverend, this is equivalent to a second Civil War. We're going to have to get our act together. As everybody is saying, we're going to have to resist with every fiber in our body. We're going to have to take this system on.
2: Reverend's not looking so good these days, by the way, the Rev. Of course, no Democrat had a problem with the asinine redistricting that was just overturned in the state of Virginia. And the future is now in the world of mixed martial arts. Look at this. These are robots fighting. Oh, Charlie, get in your corner. Oh, yep, you missed with the kick. You're up. You really you look like my 7-year-old son now. Yep. Careful. Charlie, somebody stand him up again. There we go. Here it is. Finish him. Oh, my goodness gracious. How about that? They both fell. I don't think anybody hit anybody. The white one died. The gray one is... The gray one died, too. I think the battery fell out. Well, this is why aliens haven't made contact, by the way. They see that we're doing this, and they're like, we'll give them a couple more weeks. When we come back, really interesting story. So Donald Trump arrived in China today, same day as a CIA whistleblower on Capitol Hill testified about China. And our next guest says this was not a coincidence. Andrew Klavan is back on Finnerty. Stay with us.
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6: Even though the home wouldn't be complete until Daniel was 80, it was considered luxurious living. After all, Daniel Boone had lived his entire pioneering life in log cabins. Today, other meaningful 19th century buildings have been refurbished and relocated outside the Boone home, forming the village known as Boonesville. A general store, grist mill, a covered bridge, and striking white wedding chapel are all period buildings of Daniel's time, salvaged and lovingly restored for visitors to explore. It was here that one of America's greatest rugged pioneers lived his final days. He may have traded in his wilderness living for the family mansion to live out his twilight years, but his legend would live on in the wilds of the American frontier. I'm Lucy Celia, and this is An American Place on Newsmax TV.
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12: And, you know, I wouldn't say Fox has been exactly perfect. Fox has been a big difference of Fox between now and what it was 4 years ago, as you know. But we have others that come along, and they're doing well, and Newsmax has been really good, and, you know, others are coming along, and people are seeing that they're watching these conservative networks.
10: President Trump is right. That's why millions of Americans are tuning into Newsmax for the real news they can trust.
14: It took 34 years to build, but on August 15, 1914, the Panama Canal was officially opened for business and was quickly crowned one of the seven wonders of the modern world. President Theodore Roosevelt believed the completion of the canal was essential to American security and prosperity. You're watching An American Moment.
15: China.
2: I love that. I've been waiting to use that all week, by the way. President Trump talking about China. President Trump arriving in China this morning, the first U.S. president to visit China since he visited China in 2017. The first U.S. leader to go to China since the China virus, which is interesting. In Beijing, they're 12 hours ahead of us on the East Coast, meaning we will not see President Trump again until 10 p.m. tonight, Eastern time. We will bring that live here on Newsmax. But the backdrop of all of this, trade, Iran, Ukraine, remember that war, right? That forever war? COVID-19, COVID origins, this mayor in California who was just accused of being a Chinese spy, Fang, Taiwan. Andrew Klavan is the host of the Andrew Klavan Show. He will not be a topic between the presidents when they meet later on this evening. Andrew, good to have you back. So the president is in China today, and this was happening on Capitol Hill also today. Take a look.
27: Intelligence community leaders and senior analysts downplayed the possibility that the COVID pandemic originated as a result of a lab incident. Public health policy would have been very different had the American public been made aware that a virus from a lab in China was going to serve as the foundation for an emergency use authorization mRNA products being mandated by the former administration.
2: So Donald Trump has been very clear that he thinks COVID was a bioweapon. Do you think he brings this up over the next 48 hours with President Xi?
28: I'm kind of doubtful of it. His tone has been very conciliatory. He wants to sit down, make a deal. I'm not sure that's the first thing on his mind. I'm not sure it won't come up. But, you know, as shocking as that testimony was, and good on Rand Paul for following this up, even though Fauci has received a blanket pardon from Joe Biden. But still, I think that there are more important and pressing matters between them. It's been my observation from the beginning of the second Trump administration that clip you played, the China montage, is very much to the point. It's been my observation from the very start of this term that China has been at the center of almost everything the president thinks about and does.
2: Okay.
28: His plan, his long-term strategy is to set us up to be able to maintain strength in the face of a coming, hopefully, Cold War, possibly sometimes hot war.
2: So with the time difference, in a couple hours, we're going to get this handshake, you know, which is always a big deal. I want to take you back when the two men, this is Joe Biden meeting President Xi, 2023. And this is also, it's cultural if you're Chinese. But President Xi stood in one spot and waited for our addled, atrophied, aging president to walk all the way over to President Xi in a very clear display of who was really in charge. Take a look. And you can see the body language as well. And this happened throughout this summit. What do you think this handshake looks like tonight between Trump and Xi?
28: First of all, I'm so happy Biden actually found the president of China and was able to shake his hand. But no, Trump is a master of this. You know, if he is forced to cross that distance, he will cross it like he's charging over the River Rhine. You know, he has a very aggressive handshake. He always pulls a guy in close. And I'm sure he can take, I'm sure this is an area where he can take on the Chinese at their own game.
2: Yeah.
28: And I think he's, you know, he's in a position of strength going into this, I think.
2: This week, Eileen Wang, the mayor of Arcadia, California, she pled guilty to being a Chinese agent, a spy. Do you think this is a topic? We have these summits and it's like, are you going to talk about anything important? Everybody's talking about, oh, the billionaires are there. And that's terrific. That's like the low hanging fruit. What about Chinese spies infiltrating the U.S. government?
28: Well, first of all, good on the FBI for being able to distinguish an elected California official from a Chinese spy.
2: Right.
28: I don't know how they did that. But yeah, I think this has been something, you know, Chinese spies have been caught bringing viruses into the country. I'm not sure that this is something he's going to let pass. You're right that trade and the war are probably the big topics. But, you know, there's always a lot of back and forth going on behind the scenes. And it wouldn't surprise me if this kind of thing is on the menu. I'm not saying any of this is going to come to the surface, but I think between Xi and Trump, it's going to be mostly these big issues. But there's a lot of back talk, talk in the background that goes on. And I think this is something that'll
2: address. Another question, and I only ask this because I think the audience wants me to ask. China is an ally of both Russia and Iran and North Korea. And Donald Trump is there. And there have been three assassination attempts on Donald Trump, one a little more than 3 weeks ago here. Do you have any concerns about his safety while he's there?
28: Yeah, I have to say it niggles at the back of my mind. I think it would be an incredible act of war and would plunge the world into chaos. I don't think the Chinese want that. I hope they don't. But I can't help worrying about it.
2: Yeah, a little bit. I know. Andrew Klavan, great to see you. Thanks for being here.
28: Good to see you, Rob. Thanks
2: a lot. On another note, so you can't watch porn in prison. Unless, of course, you're an inmate in one blue state in particular, you will not believe how they're doing it, and then you won't believe who's paying for it. On Another Note is next.
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2: Okay, on another note tonight, so if you live in the state of California, you are paying more in taxes than any other state. It's that bad. How about this? Let's add to the tab. Gavin Newsom approved a $189 million contract back in 2018 for new iPads. You know, those like flat screen devices that your kids and grandkids use all the time to watch shows. Maybe you have one. Every single inmate in the state prison system in California now has one at no cost. $189 million. At the time, Gavin called it a step toward digital equity. Gavin, they're in prison. We don't need equity. They're in prison. Let them suffer. But these prisoners are not using them to learn Chinese, for example, in case they get out and go to China. They're using them to watch exactly what you'd think they'd be watching in prison. They're prisoners, and they're using them to watch X-rated pornography.
21: Porn, whatever the case is, but you basically get 30 seconds of a video.
22: Like, how many people at your facility do you think are getting the 30-second clips of porn?
21: More than half.
2: Oh, that's terrific, Gavin. What a great little program you've got out there between the diapers and the porno. Sounds like a great state. You're a great leader, Gavin. You really are, and your wife sounds wonderful. Some of the prisoners are actually using the tablets to groom minors for when they get out of prison. But the state doesn't regulate the content at all, which is really odd. And then get this. This is what happens in California, but get this. He isn't even considering getting rid of this program. In fact, under a brand new contract we just found out about, it's now going to cost taxpayers $315 million so inmates can watch porn in prison. In fact, California is so far to the left, one lawmaker wants inmates to have access to free back massages, free of charge. I'm not kidding. Think about that. And if you disagree with me about any of this, you can prove me wrong. Email me at finityshow@newsmax.com. Again, finityshow@newsmax.com. As always, have faith. Greg's next.

0: What a reception for the President of the United States in China. Look at that stuff. The flags, the military, the dignitaries. Here comes President Trump off of our beautiful Air Force One. Hey, they rolled out the red carpet literally for him. He's in Beijing right now. It is, what time is it over there? I think it's 9 in the morning there, tomorrow morning. It's very hard to figure out the time in Asia sometimes. He went with his top people. Let's take a look at that as they marched off the plane and into China. He's there with his Secretary of State, his Secretary of Defense, his all his top people. You can't take everybody, though. Vice President Vance, of course, stays in America. Look, there's a lot on the agenda, right? I am very impressed with who we took with him, though, like who's not part of the government. You know, overall, wow, this is a big deal. This is the first time I think he's been there in a very long time, if ever. I know President Xi has come here to see President Trump. You know what was really cool? The entourage with President Trump outside the official entourage. That's Elon Musk. That's Elon Musk making the trip. All right. And there are other people. I think Tim Cook from Apple, the guy who started NVIDIA computer, the rest of them just super duper brilliant guys that you kind of want with you. I mean, business opportunities, that kind of thing, mutual cooperation. It doesn't have to all be negative between us and China, right? Now, who did Joe Biden bring when he went to China for the first time as Vice President of the United States in December of 2013? Take a look. Here they are getting off Air Force Two, kind of like criminals, and that's Hunter, December 2013. Now, Hunter, at that time, was a full-fledged crack addict, all right? I mean, it's sad. What was he doing there? He had no business doing there, and he got to meet President Xi, and it looked like they weren't doing the business of America, but potentially doing the business of the Bidens, okay? What was Xi making of this? What was going through his head? I think he knew what was going on, right? See Hunter. Hunter was the bag man for the family. Now, you may have noticed that President Trump brought some family members as well. Now, let's talk about them, okay? Lara Trump happens to be the co-chair of the RNC, a successful businesswoman in her own right. There's Eric Trump. Eric has been an international businessman for over 20 years. And he's not a drug addict. It's just refreshing, right? They're doing the business of America, and I think that's great. Overall, wow. And you really do want a guy like President Trump there as opposed to pretty much any other president we've ever had, especially the last one. You'd be surprised how timid politicians are, how afraid they are to say the obvious. President Trump, obviously, is not afraid to say the obvious, not to be too obvious. Joe Biden, why does he say the things he has said about China in particular? Watch this. I think it's great. It's President Trump over the years on China, where he is right now, versus Joe Biden. Notice anything?
1: I have many people from China that I do business with. They laugh at us. They feel we're fools. You know, they're getting away with absolute murder.
2: China's a great nation, and we should hope for the continued expansion.
1: Tough I don't want to lose $300 billion a year to China when we can't afford to build schools for our children, when we can't afford to build highways, when we can't afford to build railways, okay, when we can't afford to build bridges. I want money to be invested in jobs and in this country. I don't want to rebuild China.
3: A rising China is a positive, positive development, not only for China, but for America and the world writ large.
4: It was China's fault. And China is going to pay a big price what they've done to this country. China is going to pay a big price what they've done to the world. This was China's fault. And just remember that.
5: 554,064 American dead from COVID-19. A lot of families want to know how this happened, how it got here. Have you had a chance to speak to any of your international partners, any of President Xi, who I know you go way back with? Have you had a chance to ask him if these reports are true, that China maybe misled the world at the beginning?
6: No, I have not had that conversation with President Xi. Thank you.
0: So what do we take from all that? He was blackmailable, all right? The stuff that they had on the Bidens, the money that went to the Biden family, this man was blackmailable. President Trump is the opposite. So overall, I hear they're going to be talking a lot about artificial intelligence, trade, energy, and of course, Iran. China may be very helpful in slapping around Iran and stopping the nonsense at the Strait of Hormuz. Something else about China that's kind of fascinating when you think about it, right? Did you know that they actually do have some elections over there? Actual competitive elections at the local level, right? At the provincial level, they actually have competitive elections and people participate. And you never know who's going to win in some of these races, in some of these races. Yeah, elections. However, at the top, tippity top level, say in the Communist Party of China, they know exactly who's going to win, how they're going to win, and when they're going to win. It's all arranged. It's all this weirdo language they speak to each other. And they got it down to an art. And I just wonder, the Democrat Party and the Chinese Communist Party, they have a lot in common. A lot. Now, first, back to Joe for a second. He did the strangest thing. I would imagine that world leaders get to see world leaders, right? That's what they do as world leaders. Joe was the only one who wouldn't shut up about it and always bragging about how well he knew President Xi of China.
6: I've spent more time with Xi Jinping, at least before we got out, than any world leader has. I've traveled 17,000 miles with him, the president of China.
7: I probably spent more time with Xi Jinping, I'm told, than any world leader has, because I had 24, 25 hours of private meetings with him when I was vice president, traveled 17,000 miles with him, and know him pretty well.
6: I've spent more time with President Xi of China than any world leader has, for 24 hours of private meetings with him. I have spoken and spent more time with Xi Jinping than any other world leader has.
7: I've had hours and hours and hours of meetings and personal conversations with Xi Jinping. I spent more time with him, I believe, than any other world leader has.
0: He's telling that to a bunch of school kids. Who cares? Nobody really, except potential clients, people who want to do business in China. He is signaling, I'm the guy, and Hunter is the guy for him. How about that? Now, Miranda Devine, amazing journalist, wrote about this again. Joe's repeated emphasis on the number of meetings, miles flown, and total hours he had spent with Xi, rather than on the substance of anything achieved, was mystifying to a domestic audience. Yeah, but the metrics reflect a distinctive Chinese sensibility, Wu Lun, which refers to investment in a long-term relationship between a business and its client. All right. So he's speaking to two audiences, potential connections here in America and also in China. How about that? And all that time watching how the CCP, whatever they call themselves, does business, I think it really has rubbed off on the Democrat Party. Anybody remember when Joe had that wobbly performance in the debate? And, well, the party wanted them gone.
6: Well, let me say this as clearly as I can. I'm staying in the race.
0: Yeah! Okay, the party, he's staying in the race. And then what happened?
8: All right, we've got some major breaking news. According to multiple reports, President Biden has dropped out of the 2024 race.
0: He did. He was in and then he was out. Totally out. Now, why? When he gave that big speech, he actually never said why. And, you know, he's not wrong about this when he was complaining. He got 14 million votes in that primary, right? They actually had a primary. It wasn't very competitive, but they had one. And Kamala Harris, you don't run as a team. She got zero votes. And she was the nominee. This is straight out of China. The party makes the decisions, not the people. And this is how Joe became president in the first place. And this is how the Democrats do business to this day. When Joe Biden ran in 2020, and this needs to be investigated, by the way, because we still don't know what the hell happened. In Iowa, Joe Biden came in fourth place. You see that down there? Buttigieg, Sanders, Elizabeth Warren, Joe Biden. They used to say there are three tickets out of Iowa. What happened next in New Hampshire? Joe Biden came in fifth place. Fifth place. But they had a meeting and they said, we can't have Bernie Sanders. They got everybody else to drop out. And goofy Joe Biden in that silly library got the nomination. Remember during COVID, had to be careful, couldn't get out Madison Square Garden. So where do you learn this stuff? This is communist stuff. The party calls the shots. I really think that's what's happening or what happened. And all that stuff, we need to know about it. It's interesting. The Democrats banged the drum on January 6th for 4 years. And we forget how these things happened in 2020, 2024. We can't let that happen. Overall, safe travels to President Trump. And I think they will want to get this war over. Taiwan. We got to stick up for Taiwan, though, right? Maybe we'll get them. Can't mess with Taiwan. All right. Watch this.
9: Trump's political influence is once again hurting the GOP.
10: Republican officials should not use political stunts to interfere.
11: Republicans are acting politically in protecting Trump.
0: Ooh, politically. You notice how political, anything political is a bad word. You know, political interference, political connections. It's always bad. Nobody speaks of politics in a good way. This is by design. It's unfair to us, the people, right? The people. So the word political, not to get all textbooky here, right? There's a root word in the word political. Poly. All right. Poly or polis. That's associated with people living within a city as the concept of a polis encompasses both the physical space and the community of citizens. What else? Okay. One more. In essence, poly relates to the affairs of cities and the collective behavior of their inhabitants. It's ever relating to us, the people. And the swamp hates the people. And that's why they're always celebrating not the elected, but the civil servants, those who aren't accountable to us. Have you ever noticed that?
12: My concern, too, is for the men and women of the FBI.
13: Recognizing the sacrifice that our men and women in the intelligence community.
14: I have to commend the men and women of the intelligence community and the Justice Department.
0: The men and women, like somehow they're better than everybody else. I mean, they're not. They just got a job at the CIA or the FBI. And the longer they stay in the bureaucracy, the more contempt they have for the people who are elected. And I know they're not necessarily the smartest bunch in the world, but they were elected by us. And they're the ones in charge, not the men and women of the DNI or whatever the hell it is. Ooh, one thing. The DOT and Sean Duffy. Look, I've been impressed with Sean Duffy for a long time. You know, before he, after the reality show stuff back in the 90s, he became a prosecutor. He became a congressman. He became a very good broadcaster. And he was definitely qualified to be the Secretary of Transportation. So it does disappoint me when he makes a demo reel for a reality show on basically our time.
15: Real World House. If I never lived in this house, none of you would be here. Hey, we need a song. Like, right. We can't do a road trip without the song.
16: There you go.
0: Well, it's a great All right. It's kind of cute, but not really. I'm sorry. I don't think this should be happening when you have a job in the cabinet. That's a big deal. It's an administrative job, and it's a political job, too. So here's where I think the deep state set him up. He asks for permission from the men and women of the Department of Transportation. Career and ethics budget officials at the Department of Transportation reviewed and approved both my participation and individual travel in accordance with federal rules. Career ethics and budget officials. Look, if you got to talk to career ethics and budget officials to find out if you can do something or not, if you actually have to ask the question, maybe you just shouldn't do it in the first place, okay? I think they set him up. They gave the okay to this, knowing that he could go down. A lot of people don't like it. Similar thing happened to Kristi Noem. Remember her on that horse, right? I mean, she looked great, but it was odd. and expensive, and she shouldn't have done it. So Christy and maybe Sean, just, I don't know. When you're the secretary, be the secretary. Why do you want to go on vacation or, I don't know. Maybe it's me. A lot of folks disagree with me, and that's okay. All right, next, please. Cash Patel yesterday. You know, the more I think about it and the more I watch him, this is a great guy and a great FBI director. He is up against the swamp, another one. Now, I did something. I looked at all of these guys who have ever led the FBI, and there are only, how many is that, nine total, right? In like 100 years, basically, nine people have led the FBI.

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1: Have been stabbing him in the back, front, everywhere.
2: Patel has no real experience with the FBI. He's not a former agent. That's generally a role that goes to a former agent.
1: Huh. Well, you saw that there's only one guy who was an agent. That's not a standard thing. The FBI, all right, they are looking to take down the director. And I don't like it. And that's the way they roll. And that's one of their tricks, is owning the FBI director. That's what they did to Comey. That's what they did to Ray and the rest of them. So, Kash Patel, hang in there, sir. I think you're going to make it. All right. In a little while, we're actually going to go live to Beijing, China, where President Trump is essentially starting his day. Yeah, that was last night, but now it's daytime in China, and we're going to be there live in just a little bit. As soon as the president moves, we'll show you. Be right back.
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1: Well, this is pretty fascinating. We have reports that

0: Her office, Tulsi Gabbard, the director of national intelligence, has been raided by the Central Intelligence Agency. Now, this, if we have numerous credible reports that this just happened. She was in, and her office was in the process of declassifying records related to MK Ultra, which was a secret CIA program that began in the 1950s. They had researched mind control, chemical interrogation techniques. I believe that went on all the way through the 60s and 70s as well. There's also an indication that she was about to declassify more records related to the Kennedy assassination. This, to me, is absolutely astounding. The Central Intelligence Agency is a component of the Directorate of National Intelligence. On the organization chart, at least, CIA reports to her, or she has some sort of supervisory or at least administrative say-so about the CIA. Technically, I think that she is in charge. The CIA, again, now, how do they do this? Did they do this alone? Did they use law enforcement, U.S. Marshals? How was this executed? The information, we're still getting our hands around this, but I would like to bring in my friend and all-around expert, Blaine Holt, retired Brigadier General, NATO staff, et cetera. Blaine, are you aware of this? What the hell is going on?
1: Just starting to read reports. I've read Catherine Herridge's account. I've seen just some footage around the horn. This is a crisis. This is a governmental crisis. And what we're going to need to do is ask Director Ratcliffe a ton of questions. Yes, Tulsi Gabbard is not his line boss. He reports in a line way to President Trump, but she is the functional boss of all things intelligence community. And a raid from intelligence agency to intelligence agency, and you think that's not a constitutional crisis with our president out of the country? This is horrendous and needs to get sorted out very quickly, because this looks like an organization that has just run away from its oversight.
0: So, John Ratcliffe is the director of the Central Intelligence Agency. He is known as a Trump guy. I have seen murmurings of suspicions when it comes to Ukraine and stuff like that, but I have no reason to think that he's anything other than a patriot. Do you think, would he know, you just said, I guess the key is, does he know about this? If he knows about it, that's somewhat reassuring. It indicates that the president and Susie Wiles may know about this. I can't imagine that they would ever sanction something like this. The CIA executing a raid. Sometimes the word raid has been, I don't know, man. I just, this is, and you raised that President Trump is in China, and that's not good.
1: No. If the reports, the early reports are correct, and honestly, usually first reports can be faulty or inaccurate, but 40-some-odd boxes on MK Ultra and directed energy programs coming out. The thing is, normal course of this is the president will decide whether it's going to be unclassified or not. So I cannot believe that DNI Gabbard just all of a sudden by herself unilaterally made up her own decision to declassify these things if the president wasn't blessing that. So this sets up, again, we're potentially looking at a constitutional crisis here if you have an agency that just decided, well, we don't want those things to be unclassified. We don't care what she's doing or what the president wants. And it really troubles me that he's out of the country. Normally, all this stuff would happen behind the scenes, at a meeting, closed doors, and we all sort out what's going to happen in that meeting, never in public, never in public.
0: So Anna Paulina Luna, who is fantastic on these issues and a true patriot, a congresswoman from Florida, Republican, we were actually just notified that the CIA went in and took documents out of ODNI, the Office of the Director of National Intelligence, multiple boxes pertaining to the JFK files as well as MK Ultra. The reason why this is troubling is, A, there was an executive order that the president had directed, the full declassification of JFK, but then also the MK Ultra files. CIA famously has said that, you know, all documents were released and other documents had been destroyed. So these are allegedly those documents that apparently never existed. And so very troubling. I did just talk to Chairman Comer, and we are sending in the next hour or so a preservation of documents request to the CIA. I have called into the White House to the director of the CIA himself. And so obviously, as this develops, we'll keep everyone up to date. But strained times we are living in. That is from Anna Paulina Luna. Real quick, constitutional crisis. Let's kind of put this in check a little bit. We have two agencies within the executive branch.
1: Right.
0: Tension between two agencies. You know, mm-hmm. It's not like Congress is raiding or executive is raiding or judicial. You know what I mean? It's within a branch. And we all know office politics, you got them everywhere, whether it's a CIA or the corner store. So with that in mind, I feel like this might be a skirmish, but not civil war.
1: No, not civil war. But in order for it not to evolve to something bad, it's going to have to get nipped in the bud right now. I hope we hear from the vice president very soon.
0: Thank you very much, Blaine Holt. To be continued, I want to take a quick live look at China. Let's go ahead and take a look. They are that's live China. I've been there once, 20 years ago, actually 27 years ago. Fascinating place. Looks like school kids. Looks like a bunch of kids going to school. We are expecting to see the president there very, very shortly. And when he arrives, you'll be there too. Be right back.
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6: Cars were built to travel 800 feet of track to carry cargo up and down the mountain in the late 19th century. This was one of the many inclines on this mountain. Workers in the mills and factories among the Monongahela River lived in neighborhoods atop the mountain. At the start and end of their shifts, they traversed what was called the Indian Trail Steps, a perilous footpath of nearly 1,000 steps built on a trail made by local Native American tribes. Eventually, weary residents grew tired of the on-foot commute and began riding the inclines. With the arrival of the automobile, roads were built and the inclines began to disappear. By the 1960s, the Duquesne Incline had fallen into disrepair and was closed. But local residents in Duquesne Heights did not want to see their incline disappear forever. They launched a very successful fundraiser. Within a year, the incline was operational again. It still operates under the nonprofit they created. An observation deck and museum was added at the top of the incline, and it became a popular tourist attraction. Here, visitors can see what has been nationally recognized as among the 10 most beautiful views in America. Pittsburgh gleaming amidst its famous three rivers. All made possible by a 140-year-old piece of history that is as useful today as the day it was built. I'm Lucy Celia, and this is An American Place on Newsmax TV.

0: All right, we are looking live at the Hall of the People, they call it, in Beijing, China. And it looks like they have a potential ceremony in the works. We are expecting to see the president there within the next few minutes. President of the United States in Beijing, China. Quite frankly, I'm dying to know what he knows about the situation back home with the intelligence community. You may have heard, well, if you were watching 2 minutes ago, that the Director of National Intelligence, Tulsi Gabbard, there are reports that the CIA showed up at her office and removed boxes of files relating to MKUltra, a controversial brainwashing program, essentially, that the CIA was running in the 50s, 60s, and 70s, and maybe beyond, and also the JFK assassination. Now, as far as we know, I mean, we do know, we've seen the executive orders, these documents were supposed to be public information, and there seems to be more documents that were not released, and the CIA, according to what we've been told right now so far, the narrative, the CIA wants them back. And this is the strangest methodology to get them back. It looks like one agency is kind of at war with their supervisory agency. I don't get it. We are awaiting more information, but it is extraordinary, the reports that are emerging. I'm keeping an eye on Tulsi Gabbard's ex, because she that's it's the go-to place, actually, when politicians want to speak. She hasn't tweeted in 2 days, but others are, like Anna Paulina Luna and more, who are deeply, deeply disturbed by what is happening. So again, President Trump is in China, expected shortly at the Hall of the People, and don't know, Hall of the People, like City Hall? I don't know. Hall of the People. Let's bring in our panel. Blaine Holt, we were just talking to you, and I'm glad you're back, sir. And Eric Eggers, Vice President of Research at the Government Accountability Institute, of course, co-host of the Drill Down with Peter Schweitzer. Welcome to you, gentlemen. And look, Eric, first to you, your reaction to this weird news about what's going on in Washington.
1: Yeah, it's the latest strange detail in the unfolding crisis that is the American intelligence operation. You know, you and I have spoken a number of times on this show and on your radio program about the Epstein files and why there is not an ability to kind of be honest with the American people. I would just say this only raises more questions about what Americans' intelligence state's up to and what steps they take from being able to let the officials that want to be honest with the American people about what they've actually been up to for the last several decades.
0: Now, we know that Tulsi Gabbard has been, she's in favor of disclosure. That's my, that's been my sense about her. I like her. I actually trust her. I think she's a good person, and I think she's a patriot. I know she has her detractors. She was a Democrat, you know, a few years ago. Blaine Holt, with that in mind, your assessment of her, if you don't mind, your assessment of John Ratcliffe at the CIA. And if this happened, what kind of mechanism would they use to take documents from her office?
2: Well, with the information that I have right now, Greg, I will tell you that of all of the administration officials, no one has more integrity, ethics, a drive to support what President Trump is trying to accomplish, and wants transparency across the government, and is looking at these programs like MKUltra, Directed Energy, other types of things, the Havana Syndrome stuff. And she sees no reason why it should be classified. If it's just going to create embarrassment in some of the intelligence agencies, she doesn't care. What she wants is to try to restore some semblance of faith in the government, which is at a dearth right now in the country. And unless there's new, blindingly surprising information, Tulsi Gabbard is absolutely probably one of the best in the admin, if not the best in the admin.
0: And John Ratcliffe?
2: Well, he's going to have to answer for why this spectacle is so important and why it was a clear and present threat to the CIA's operations for him to go in and do that. And what we need to do as a country is we need to ask more questions about all these programs, including Operation Gladio, Mockingbird, and others that may not be in our best interest, and maybe there does need to be. Look, I'm reminded of the interview that John Brennan did a couple of nights ago with Nicole Wallace, where he snidely said there's legions in the intelligence community that are out to disrupt the Trump agenda. Well, we need to look into all of that, and we need to do it seriously, not in a theatrical way like we're so given to seeing on the Hill in Congress with the oversight committees.
0: Yeah, those oversight committees, committees, letters. And Eric Eggers, as we process this, final thoughts.
1: Yeah, I would just say I think there's a number of things happening. I think your other panelist is exactly correct. You know, this is as Trump's in China. I've heard reports recently that Tulsi Gabbard is recently in receipt of information about what China was up to as it relates to the 2020 election. So I do think it's impossible to kind of look at one incident in isolation. I think you have to consider everything in the global context. It's all about leverage. It's all about sending a message, certainly as it relates to the intelligence community and these legions in the intelligence community. They're attempting to sort of say, listen, you know, be careful what you disclose, because obviously we're willing to do very high level things to make sure certain things don't become public.
0: Okay, appreciate it. Hey, do me a favor. There's more coming out by the second, all right? Stand by, both of you. More thoughts, not final. And let's take another look at the People's Palace. What do they call this thing again? The Hall of the People. The Hall of the People in Beijing. Come to think of it, I actually wasn't in China. I was in Hong Kong. I don't know if that counts. Back then, it was 1998, I think, and I don't know. Was it the same country at that point? You know, Hong Kong was on its own. Anyway, I'll figure that out, and we're waiting on President Trump. Doesn't that look like a... What is that thing in the foreground? Right above... You see where it says to meet? It looks like a great big beach chair. No, I'm sorry. It's a red carpet. Forgive me. I thought it was a rickshaw. We'll be right back.
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7: Me death speech, then delivering those words to the Second Virginia Convention, attended by Thomas Jefferson and George Washington. It was called one of the boldest, vehement, and animated pieces of eloquence that had ever been delivered. On the home front, Sarah Henry was falling apart. Some speculate it was postpartum depression or a steady fever which was driving her insane. But Patrick Henry refused to commit Sarah to an institution and confined her to a converted workroom in the cellar. Despite its famous inhabitants, Scotchtown fell into disrepair until the Association for the Preservation of Virginia Antiquities fixed it up and opened it to the public in 1964. Today, those who watch over the home say it's haunted. Latched doors mysteriously open. Tour groups claim to have seen soldiers from the Revolutionary era walking the grounds. Perhaps an indication that the restless revolutionary spirit of Patrick Henry may live on. This is an American Place on Newsmax TV.
8: Abraham Lincoln began the war between the states with a single stated purpose, to preserve the Union. So it surprised everyone when in July of 1862, President Lincoln announced his intentions to issue an Emancipation Proclamation to free the Southern slaves. Lincoln was urged to delay his proclamation until the Union Army could boast a battlefield victory. That opportunity came at the Battle of Antietam, when Union forces drove Lee's army out of Maryland. 5 days later, on September 22, 1862, President Lincoln issued the preliminary Emancipation Proclamation, stating slaves in those areas still in rebellion within 100 days will be freed. This action made slavery the focus of the war and ultimately caused France and England to withdraw their support of the South. You're watching An American Moment on Newsmax TV.
0: The Hall of the People, but we're waiting for one person, the President of the United States, to arrive there. We're expecting him any moment. Here's his arrival earlier, and look at that. They put on quite a pageant, which I think is appropriate, and doesn't have to be nasty between our two countries. This is kind of beautiful, kind of awesome, actually. But look, we are suspicious of them, they're suspicious of us, and we have a million disagreements, but they might just be able and might want to help lean on the Iranians to stop being so crazy and come to their senses. All right. Now, something I just heard about the Tulsi Gabbard matter and her office. This is being described by some as non-law enforcement in nature, which I think I had that sense initially. There's no mechanism. It wouldn't be the FBI. It wouldn't be the marshals or anybody like that. It could just be a couple of CIA interns who went over there. It could be more than that, but it doesn't seem to have a law enforcement component. This would seem to be a turf war, perhaps, between two agencies, and we have certainly seen that before. Again, some reports indicate that this is nothing to panic over, and we're not going to panic anyway, but this is still very, very concerning. I'd like to go back to our panel, Eric Eggers from the Government Accountability Institute, and I think he has 17 podcasts right now, and Blaine Holt, retired Brigadier General. Welcome to you both. I think, Eric, you were the last to talk, so I'm going to go to Blaine. Anything you want to say about this China trip?
2: Yeah, we're in really good shape here. We're walking in with a lot of leverage. The president's actions from Venezuela to the Straits to our new agreement with Indonesia means that we've got choke holds on choke points that we touch about 80% of the inbound oil to China, which insists on wanting to monopolize the world's rare earths. There's many places where we can cooperate, but the Chinese, quite honestly, only respect power. And they're going to see some because the president is aligning the world's wealthiest men around a table in a very big show of force. But they all have something in common. The Chinese Communist Party has knifed every single one of those executives in the back in a business sense in one way or another. And I think the president's there to play a little hardball. But we're going to hear nothing but niceties on the readouts, and it'll all be wonderful. But the things behind the scenes that we won't get to see, there's going to be some real horse trading going on.
0: Okay. And if I can return to our earlier topic, I mean, the breaking news, that's really wild. Who knows? Could be a false alarm. We're awaiting some sort of official word. We are getting it from people who hold office. Anna Paulina Luna, she's very, very aware and very troubled by this. Again, MK Ultra. And what can you tell us, Eric, about MK Ultra? My sense is it was a kind of a brainwashing program that lasted for decades, experimentation with chemicals, lie detectors, that kind of thing. And the CIA is not very proud of it.
1: Well, let me just say this. I think actually to the larger topic about China, I think what we're speaking to is it's a fundamental paradigm shift that the Trump administration represents, both in terms of the transparency that we now have as a country about things that the intelligence community has been up to. And we can kind of have a debate on the merits, like, was this worth it? Was it not? Was this an appropriate use of our assets and resources? Or is this something that we should actually have to be held accountable for in some sectors? And just like China, like, you remember when Donald Trump came down the golden escalator, the first thing he said is, China is eating our lunch. And what you now see is him gathering himself around with American business executives. Business executives, by the way, I'd point out, have left California, these Democratic strongholds in, the droves, right? They're choosing to reject liberal political establishments, and they're choosing to surround themselves with the embrace of Donald Trump as a political leader because they say, we're choosing this leadership style, not the Democratic style. So I would just say, whether it comes to the intelligence community or geopolitical kind of narratives, we're experiencing and living in a paradigm shift. We can be honest about what the threats are, whether they are foreign or domestic. And honesty, as you know, Greg, you talk about it on your radio show and on television, honesty and transparency are the first steps towards actually solving the problems.
0: I like it. Hey, also, I'll mention again, President Trump's entourage, including no crack addicts that we know of. Elon Musk and the guy from NVIDIA and what?
2: Tim Cook. Larry Fink.
0: Tim Cook. Wong. Yeah, I only know Elon. Apparently, the NVIDIA's guy's name is Wong.
1: Jensen Wong. Like he's a big deal, Greg. You should learn his name.
0: No. I know. I've seen him interviewed. I just forgive me. Anyway, we'll see you later. Okay, don't go away. I want to go back to the People's Palace and let's see what's going on there. Yep, still no president, but we should have one soon.
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2: So, live look at the Palace of the People, the Hall of the People. No President Trump yet, and actually, no anybody yet. Ah, those guys. All right, so something big is going to happen, but it does seem lightly attended. You know, it's a controlled society, right? People just can't walk wherever they want to walk. So this area appears to be somewhat off limits. No people in the Hall of the People. All right, we're waiting on President Trump. As soon as he is visible, we will bring you those images. You heard about this Alex Murdoch thing? Murdoch, the Murdoch trials. I was pretty interested in this. Not at first, but I got into it later. He was convicted of killing his wife and child, and the verdict was vacated. He's going to get a new trial. They won. It looked like the court, the county clerk, was interfering with jury deliberations, and the instructions to the jury may have been off. So this guy's going to get a new trial. I would call that a double wow. That is huge. This case kind of captured the attention, the imagination of the American people. That Murdoch character, a lawyer, had that crazy story about accidentally, well, a gang tried to shoot him, and then it turned out he shot himself, but it was like a BB gun on the side of the road. Nobody believed him. And then the other son was involved in that boating accident. It's all a mess. And so was the trial, right? I mean, this is where I realized this is not a normal proceeding. Watch.
3: You got the kennels and the chicken coop sort of form an L shape. And in that L was some planted pines. First thing the dogs would do is go out in that kennel and, you know, Bubba. And Grady, I think, learned this from Bubba, but Grady would do it too. But Bubba had to mark every tree. I mean, he would go and he'd do a little number on this tree and that tree. You know how dogs do.
2: I mean, there was hours of this stuff. I think this is where a chicken doesn't know he's a chicken, something like that. I actually think the guy might be innocent. But watch this.
3: Grady was chasing guineas. Which was a normal thing to do.
4: What are guineas?
3: It's like a chicken. It's a domestic bird that, you know, we had them. They make a lot of racket.
2: Okay, you got, all righty. So do me a favor. I just want to see Bubba the dog. I think we have a picture of Bubba. There he is. And Bubba was like instrumental in this whole thing. They said Bubba had, it placed Murdoch at the scene of the crime, a Snapchat video. But if you listen to the Snapchat video, sounds like Mr. Murdoch is having a great time with his family. I just don't see that as a guy who 2 minutes later is about to kill them. Hey, let's go take a look, if we can, at the Hall of the People as we go to break. Aha! They're getting in line to greet the president, who we believe will be arriving with President Xi. In moments. He's not there yet, but he's coming. We'll be right back.
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9: I'm John Glasgow, and whether the story is right here in New York City in a courthouse or at the border wall in Arizona.

0: Arizona. We're going to be boots on the ground to bring you all the facts to make sure that you get the story straight, because that's what's important to us right here at Newsmax.
1: Not many corners of Manhattan's financial district remain unchanged since the early 1700s. But Francis Tavern looks much like it did when French Huguenot Stephen Delancey built it in 1719 as his residence in the then British colony called New York. This place became a local landmark in 1762 when it was bought by Samuel Francis, who turned the house into a tavern. During the Revolution era, Francis's watering hole proved to be a popular spot among rebellious colonists, including a secretive group known as the Sons of Liberty. When members of the group fired cannons on the HMS Asia in 1775, the British naval ship retaliated, striking Francis Tavern's roof with a cannonball. British troops did finally evacuate, and it was here General George Washington stood, in the long room, to say farewell to his valiant officers of the Continental Army. In 1904, the building was sold to the Sons of the Revolution, an organization devoted to educating the public about the struggle for American liberty. They own it to this day and preserve it as a sacred, historic landmark. Inside, a museum features Revolutionary War flags and personal belongings of George Washington and his compatriots. Today, New Yorkers and tourists alike share in traditional libations, food, and music in the tavern's dining room. And, like Washington, they toast the Sons of Liberty in one of Manhattan's oldest surviving buildings. I'm Lucy Celia, and this is An American Play.
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4: So, there's the president's cabinet. I see Scott Bessent. I see, I got to take a closer look here. Oh, there's Stephen Chung. Walt Nauta. There's Lee in the dress, of course. That's Laura Trump. And they are excitedly gathered to see the president and President Xi. They'll be arriving together. This is the Hall of the People. Our coverage will continue throughout the evening. So stay with us as we wrap up the Good Day New York show. Actually, this is the Newsmax show. Excuse me. Let's see. Who else? I saw. Oh, there's Stephen Miller. And there is the United Nations representative, Mr. Waltz. And Pete Hegseth, Secretary of Defense. And behind them, that's where the business leaders are. Stay with us, and our coverage continues. All the best.
5: We welcome you to our special coverage of President Trump's historic visit to China. I'm Bill Spadia.
6: And I'm Lydia Serrani. It's about 10 a.m. in China. They are 12 hours ahead. You're taking a live look right there at China's President Xi Jinping as he's coming down the stairs right there at the Great Hall of the People. This is a significant state building located at the western edge of Tiananmen Square there in Beijing, China. President Trump will be meeting him shortly. It's Trump's first visit to China since 2017 during his first term. The commander-in-chief will participate in an arrival ceremony. You can see all the dignitaries of China and also the Trump administration, many of them there, ahead of their bilateral meeting, which, Bill, is scheduled to happen in about 20 minutes. And, of course, this meeting coming against the backdrop of the war in Iran. a country that China relies on for considerable amounts for their oil.
5: Now, the trip was originally supposed to take place about a month ago, but those plans changed after the war in Iran began. The president at any moment now is expected to arrive at what is known as the Great Hall of the People in Beijing. Now, it's interesting, and Lydia, you pointed this out, it's adjacent to Tiananmen Square, which was the site of the communist government's massacre of student protesters back in 1989. Mm-hmm. Now, the president will meet his Chinese counterpart and participate in an arrival ceremony before getting down to business in the bilateral meeting.
6: Now, we have special coverage tonight of this crucial summit between the leaders of two of the world's biggest superpowers. You could see the motorcade right there, and a fantastic shot there. Newsmax's White House correspondent, Mike Carter. He joins us live now from Beijing with the latest. Mike?
7: Hi, guys, and you can see behind me right now, we have hundreds of school children lined up with Chinese and American flags right outside of the Great Hall of the People. This is the official legislative ceremonial building. So whenever they have world leaders, like we are about to see momentarily with President Trump, this is where they are welcomed. President Trump says he wants the biggest display in the history of China. That's what he told Xi Jinping. He's expecting from today's welcoming ceremony. He told Xi Jinping that last week before his trip here to Beijing, and it is sure gearing up to be that way. It is looking like that. We see the beast pulling up now, President Trump. I believe we can see the president in there, and Xi Jinping waiting on the steps for the arrival of the president of the United States. And what a bilateral meeting this will be this morning. We have the flags of both China and the United States at equal height outside of the Great Hall of the People right now. And as you mentioned, we are just steps from Tiananmen Square, of course, the site of pro-democracy rallies back in 1989. This is a huge event for both countries right now. We're dealing with the world's two largest democracies, and President Trump stepping out of the beast as we speak, ready to meet his counterpart here in China, Xi Jinping and President Trump. An official welcoming ceremony here in China. So much to discuss with the war in Iran happening. Also the future. And there's the handshake right there. President Trump and Xi Jinping. What could they be discussing right now? The whole world wanting to know just that. This is day one of 2 days of meetings between Trump and Xi Jinping. This welcoming ceremony will take place over the next several minutes, and the two men will then adjourn to a bilateral meeting to discuss several things, the future of AI, what is happening with the war in Iran. Of course, China taking in almost 50% of its exported oil from the Strait of Hormuz. That is high on the minds of both President Trump and Xi Jinping. Also, what to do with the future of Taiwan. Of course, Taiwan, major implications for both countries. The president has not yet approved arms sales to Taiwan, something that Democrats want to see happen, and China does not want to see that happen. So we're going to toss it back to you
6: guys. Thank you so much, Mike. And you could see the president of the United States there. He is shaking hands with the top officials there, the CCP there.
5: There's so much on the plate here. I mean, you've got an ongoing active war in Iran, China involved in a major way, considering how much oil that they get from the Strait of Hormuz in particular and from Iran. And I don't know how you separate the Iran war from these talks. I think that the president has a critical job of isolating some of the key points that he needs to make. Certainly, tariffs are going to be an issue. We've talked about some of the other issues. And Taiwan, I think, is a major part of this because Xi Jinping has talked about what the future of Taiwan is going to be. And it's not good if you're living in Taiwan. You've got this constant threat of the Chinese communists coming and potentially taking you over. And maybe we'll talk with our guests coming in about what has happened with the Iran war. Has it distracted away?
6: You see Xi Jinping there shaking hands with Treasury Secretary Scott Bessent, and then Pete also Hegseth. Secretary of War Pete Hegseth, also Steve Miller right there. Let's bring in our panel right now. Joining us now, Chair of the Foreign Policy Initiative, Carla Sands. Also with us, Gordon Chang, the author of the best-selling book, Plan Red, China's Project to Destroy America. He's been warning us about China's growing alliance with both Iran and Russia. So, Carla, I want to start off with you first. As we are looking at the amount of people that have come out to greet the president of the United States, and there you see Xi Jinping shaking hands with the president's son and now also going to shake hands with his wife. What goes through your mind as you're witnessing this historic summit here, this visit here?
8: You know, I would have said if I were counseling the president, don't go, make him come to you, because I've watched these weak European leaders go and kowtow, smile and grip his hand. And it's been such a turnoff. But I my heart just beat faster as I saw President Trump's, you know, the beast drive up. And I felt so much pride for our country and anticipation of good things that can come from this meeting. Of course, President Trump will have to hold the Chinese accountable because so far they haven't ever honored any of their trade deals with us or their agreements. But I do feel anticipation and excitement.
5: Mm-hmm. Gordon, let me ask you, you wrote an editorial today. You argue that Trump holds the cards against Xi Jinping at the China summit and that President Trump enters these talks with multiple points of leverage to press China. So I want to ask you, what do you think is the most important point of leverage that he has? And maybe just get your thoughts on what you're seeing emotionally with all the smiles, knowing what you've talked about as far as what a threat communist China is to America.
9: Well, Bill, the most important point of leverage is access to the American market. Because Xi Jinping does not believe in consumption as the basis of the Chinese economy, his only hope for growth is to export. Now, Americans account for something like 31, 32, 33% of global consumption, which means that Xi Jinping absolutely needs the American market. And if he shuts that off, and although he can't use the tariffs, as we learned from the Supreme Court decision, learning resources in February, there are a lot of other ways that Trump can shut off America to Chinese products. So I'm sure Xi Jinping knows that. The one thing about Xi Jinping, though, that concerns me, he should know that his country is failing in many ways, not just a stumbling economy, but collapsing demography, very unhappy people. But he very well may be isolated from that. I think the people who work for him know how bad things are, but Xi Jinping doesn't, which makes him pretty arrogant right now and gives him a little bit of a home court advantage. So President Trump's going to have to do something to disabuse Xi Jinping of his views that China's going to dominate the world and that the United States is a finished power.
6: Mm. And Carla, as we were talking, I literally heard the Star Spangled Banner being played there in Beijing, Tiananmen Square. I said, wait, are we really hearing this, right? And they're literally rolling out this massive red carpet for the president of the United States. You have the school children there ready to sing. Talk to me about this welcome that Trump is receiving at this point, because you don't normally see this. I know Barack Obama did not get this kind of welcome.
8: No, he did not. This is like the two titans of the globe meeting today. It is so exciting. I mean, I'm almost breathless. But let's not forget the Chinese war equipment that they sold to Venezuela, that they sold.
6: United States, you have the school children there ready to sing. Talk to me about this welcome that Trump is receiving at this point, because you don't normally see this. I know Barack Obama did not get this kind of welcome.
8: No, he did not. This is like the two titans of the globe meeting today. It is so exciting. I mean, I'm almost breathless. But let's not forget the Chinese war equipment that they sold to Venezuela, that they sold to Iran. It failed. China is not as strong as it's trying to pose as. We can see that there's so much corruption in communism because everyone covers their own, you know what, and they don't actually tell the truth, because they have to save the face of the communism and be part of the party. So they don't admit when their science is failing, when their arms are failing. And so it's rotting from within. And yes, we want trade with China, but I see those tech tycoons over there. They want more business. I want them to build their factories in the United States. I want American jobs. And I think that the American people, they understand the bad taste that these cheap Chinese goods have left in their mouth, because China is in an asymmetrical war with us, trying to smuggle in, you know, poison to ruin our soil, to kill our crops, to stealing more, you know, more theft of our technology and our excellent research than any other, all the other countries combined.

0: I mean, it's hundreds of billions every year.
1: Gordon, let me ask you, about a year ago, maybe it was 2 years ago, you and I had a conversation. You said something I thought was really important and brilliant. I quoted you the other day, actually on Newsmax on a show last week, that you said one of the big advantages that we have and that President Trump has is that he's unpredictable. And that means the Chinese communists aren't really sure exactly how he's going to play this. So my question to you is, how does that play in this unpredictability, number one? Maybe that's why they rolled the red carpet out the way they are. And what do you see as the number one objective that Americans should look at and say, this was a win?
2: Can we listen in real quick before he answers? I want to hear these kids and...
1: A lot of excitement.
2: There is so much excitement here.
1: And you're right. You didn't see this when Barack Obama was in Beijing.
2: Gordon, I'm kind of, this is really an incredible sight to see 10 o'clock in the morning there, China time.
1: We're watching it in real time, the excitement. But let's go to that point that Donald Trump is unpredictable. What would you say if you're advising him, or maybe better as we're coming up on the midterms, advising Republicans or Americans, what do we look for as a win with this trip?
3: Yeah, there are a number of things that I think are important. From President Trump's point of view, he mentioned trade as being his primary focus. And if that's the case, then what you want to see is a continuation of the trade truce that they negotiated last October. Because that helps President Trump recover the economy. Now, the economy is doing pretty well, but clearly, if you were able to stabilize the relationship, I think you'd see more confidence not only on Main Street, but on Wall Street as well. There are other things, of course, that are important. I hope that China does not convince President Trump to reopen the Strait of Hormuz. That closing the Strait has put a lot of pressure on Iran and also pressure on China. And that's important. Another win that I'd like to see is Xi Jinping agreed to release Jimmy Lai, the Hong Kong dissident. Mm-hmm. Jimmy is a hero of freedom. We need to rescue him from the clutches of Hong Kong, which is working at the behest of China. So that is something that is symbolically important. And remember, human rights is considered to be critical from the Chinese point of view. Americans don't think very much about it.
1: Right.
3: But from the Chinese point of view, they put their best diplomats on their human rights desks because they know how important it is for them.
1: So, Gordon, just real quick on that. I mean, we're looking at all the pomp and circumstances. The kids are the circumstance and the kids are yelling and singing and we hear the national anthem. How hard is it for a dissident or somebody related to one of those killed in Tiananmen Square? I mean, against the backdrop of so many human rights abuses, is this just painting over this with rose-colored glasses, maybe? I mean, does it hurt the people who have really been impacted by the Chinese communists? I think about the Uyghur Muslims. I think about Christian groups. I think about anybody that's been persecuted for their political beliefs. And how do you reconcile the smiles and the songs and the handshakes and the president calling him a friend with what China has been doing for so many years?
3: Yeah, whenever any foreign leader goes to China, there's always the risk of legitimization. And that's what the Communist Party is going to do after this meeting is over, because these images are being blasted to the Chinese people, and they will be for a long time. And they'll be saying that the president of the United States came to pay homage to Xi Jinping. Now, that's not what Trump thinks. That's not what Trump did. But that's the way the Communist Party is going to spin it. So this issue of the legitimization of the party is going to be, I think, one thing that's going to be hard for us to deal with.
2: Carla, we have 30 seconds to you. I just want to ask you, what do you think about this type of welcome that the what does that tell you how they feel? How does Xi Jinping feel about President Trump?
4: Well, I think that he wants a good deal and he's showing him honor to try to get that deal. I hope we get the rare earth elements that we need and that we actually do receive them. And I agree that we need to keep the pressure on Iran. But China, if pressed, I think can end the Ukraine war by ending the funding and support of Russia in this war.
1: That's a great point.
4: Russia now kind of works for Chairman Xi. So I think that this is an opportunity to end that war.
1: Okay. Carlos Sands, Gordon Chang, thank you both very much. Joining us now, Washington Congressman Adam Smith, ranking member of the House Armed Services Committee. Do we have the congressman?
2: We have congressman.
5: I heard the intro.
1: Congressman, are you with us?
5: I was hearing you, and then they stopped. I am with you. You stop talking there, and you throw me.
2: Oh, there you go. We were listening to the sounds there of this grand welcoming ceremony for the president there. I see a skeptical look on your face. What's going through your mind as all this?
5: I'm not really that concerned about the level of the welcome by China. I'm more interested in what President Trump and President Xi are going to talk about. The economic discussion that's going to have to be had. So I'm not quite as fascinated by the way the Chinese choose to welcome a president. I think there are really important substantive issues that I hope the president does a good job of on behalf of our country.
1: Congressman, let me ask you, as far as Taiwan is concerned, do you think that the Iran war has been a bit of a distraction and maybe we need to turn our attention to the real life military threat that China has toward Taiwan?
5: Yeah, no, I think that certainly needs to be a main focus of this. We need to make it clear to China that our policy hasn't changed. We adhere to

0: One you referenced earlier, certainly China has seen the strength of our military, no question. I think that makes a difference. But the second impact it has shown China how to asymmetrically stymie the United States. And also they recognize the economic impact that it is having on us and the President Trump's inability at this point to find a way out of that war and to actually end it. So I think both of those things are going on in the minds of the Chinese leadership.
1: And Congressman, they're just a couple of minutes away from going into this bilateral meeting right here. And we see Xi Jinping addressing the crowd here. But as you mentioned, this is a high stakes meeting. And of course, one of the other Trump's possible top goals is to preserve this fragile tariff truce between the two countries and possibly secure new economic agreements. As we know that we trade a lot with China, so there's a lot at stake here, especially when it comes to the goods that we receive from them.
0: Yeah, and there's a high level of economic warfare going on right now between China and the U.S. Certainly there's the tariffs, but then China decided to stop buying our soybeans, which had a profound impact. They restricted the export of rare earth minerals. But also you have the situation where we in the U.S. are trying to block other countries from relying on critical Chinese technology. China is responding by trying to punish U.S. companies in a variety of ways, including restricting the ability of executives of U.S. companies from leaving China. I mean, there's a level of disruption here that is harmful to both our economy and China's economy. So one of the things that I hope the president can accomplish is to get some sort of detente in all of that and begin the process of negotiating a reasonable economic relationship. I actually led a trip to China back in September of last year. The first congressional trip that had been to China in like 6 years. I think we need to have more dialogue, certainly, you know, defense dialogue. China has been blocking those conversations. They're now a major nuclear power. They should be talking with us so that we don't stumble into a conflict. So I hope we can make progress on all of those things.
2: Congressman, let's just talk for a minute about human rights. Some of your colleagues have mentioned to me, through conversations about 1994, Bill Clinton essentially and actually delinking human rights abuses from favored nation status in terms of trade. Do you think that should be back on the table, given the horrendous record on human rights that the communist Chinese government has had?
0: I think we should absolutely talk about human rights in Hong Kong with the Uyghurs, the threats that they are making to Taiwan. That absolutely needs to be on the table. On the other hand, it's difficult. I mean, look, the U.S. has gotten in trouble trying to dictate human rights to a variety of different countries. It's a worthy goal. It's hard to accomplish. It's hard to force another country to behave in a certain way. So I think we should certainly talk about it. But I think we also need to make sure that the economic issues get addressed as well.
1: Congressman Adam Smith, thank you, sir, so much for joining us.
0: Thank you. I appreciate it.
1: All right. Coming up, President Trump just moments away from holding talks with Chinese President Xi Jinping.
2: We'll discuss the key issues that are going to come up during their negotiations. That's coming up next. You're watching live coverage of President Trump's trip to China.
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3: And welcome back to our special coverage of President Trump's bilateral meeting with China's President Xi Jinping. You're taking a live look there inside of this bilateral meeting. You see Stephen Miller, Secretary of War Pete Hegseth, Secretary of State there Marco Rubio.
4: They look relaxed. There's Bessent is behind him. I mean, they look relaxed, but they look serious.
3: They do look serious. Yeah. And President Trump also looked very serious. There was a lot of fanfare, a lot of pomp and circumstance. At one point, the Star Spangled Banner was being played and the children were singing. And so when you look at all of this, you say, wow, look what a beautiful ceremony it is, welcoming the President of the United States. But the look on President Trump's face,
4: very serious.
3: All business.
4: Yeah, he knows what he's got to accomplish.
3: All right, let's bring in our panelists here, senior fellow at the Center for the National Interest and Newsmax contributor Christian Witten and national security analyst Rebecca Grants both join us. Rebecca, what goes through your mind as you're seeing all of this unfold? The president, he's got a lot to talk about with Xi Jinping. Top of mind, obviously, the trade deals, nuclear weapons. We also, of course, have the Iran war. What goes through your mind as you're seeing this meeting about to happen, ma'am?
5: Wonderful to see the pageantry. But to me, President Trump arrives with a flourish of American power. The U.S. Navy sits atop China's top oil route through the Strait of Hormuz. We're in the middle of a tremendous defense buildup. And Trump has brought along with him tech titans, Elon Musk, who dominates low Earth orbit satellites and space launch, Jensen Huang, dominating the manufacture of chips, Boeing, best airplanes in the world. He's really brought the best of America with him. And I think he goes in actually a very strong position. A lot of serious subjects to cover with Xi Jinping. But President Trump arrives with the full force of American power.
4: Rebecca, we want to take a listen. The president's now taken his seat. We're going to listen in for a minute.
3: All right, we are still waiting to hear what we can hear here at this meeting. And as soon as we hear the president speak or we get some more information, of course, but we're taking a live look right here as President Trump, Marco Rubio, we have Pete Hegseth, Bessent, among other top dignitaries from the Trump administration participating in this bilateral meeting with Xi Jinping, as well as their Chinese counterparts.
4: So, Christian, let me ask you, you've worked in the administration, you've focused on foreign policy for years. How different is President Trump's approach to China from previous administrations? I mean, let's look at just from Barack Obama when he went to China, his approach, obviously very, very different circumstances. But what are your thoughts?
6: Yeah, I'd say it's a complete 180, actually. Trump really did bring about an end to the era of globalism And who knows when we'll trace the beginning of that era, but it could be when China joined the World Trade Organization around the turn of the century. And it wasn't just reversing Obama policies. It was also Bush era policies, too, that held to the fiction that China's rise would be peaceful unless we did something to make it not peaceful. Trump and a lot of Americans looked at the situation and saw China stealing our jobs and technology, coming up with things like COVID that would, of course, come later, and really switched the dynamic, implemented tariffs, implemented export controls, changed everything.
3: Let's see if we can we take a listen in. Do we hear? I saw Xi Jinping. He's speaking. Okay, so Xi Jinping is starting off the meeting in Mandarin there. So, Rebecca, as you see the massive amount of people, what is the goal here? What is the ultimate goal? There are several goals, obviously, of the Trump administration, but what do you think is the top one here?
5: Oh, the top one is the trade deal. Mm-hmm. You know, really, this is a business trip, and Trump wants to accomplish two things. That is to come home with some deals, whether that's Boeing airliners, soybeans, et cetera, but also to open a new era of managed trade, negotiating sector by sector. Trump wants to continue to whittle down our trade deficit with China. He's made a lot of progress on that, and he's looking for more here. I think also important, they want to keep this civil in tone, and I think as the meeting progresses, there will be some major military and national security issues to raise, not least of which surrounds China's support to Iran.
4: That's actually a great point. And let me ask you, Christian, what do you expect to come out of this? I mean, we've got the contrast, and I've mentioned this a few times, that, you know, hundreds of thousands of acres of farmland bought by Chinese communists near, in and around our military bases, 600,000 Chinese students getting a pass and being able to stay. And then the whole issue of the police state, the police stations. Oh, OK, wait, we're going to go back to the meeting.
7: Children, they were happy. They were beautiful. The military is obvious. It couldn't be better. But those children were amazing and they represent so much. And I know they represent so much to you. You and I have known each other now for a long time. In fact, the longest relationship of our two countries that any president and president has had. And that's to me an honor. We've had a fantastic relationship. We've gotten along. When there were difficulties, we worked it out. I would call you and you would call me. And whenever we had a problem, people don't know, whenever we had a problem, we worked that out very quickly. We're going to have a fantastic future together. Such respect for China, the job you've done. You're a great leader. I say it to everybody. You're a great leader. Sometimes people don't like me saying it, but I say it anyway because it's true. I only say the truth. And I just want to say on behalf of all of the great delegation that we have. We have the greatest businessmen, the biggest, and I guess the best in the world. We have amazing people, and they're all with me. Every single one of them, we asked the top 30 in the world, every single one of them said yes. And I didn't want the second or the third in the company. I wanted only the top, and they're here today to pay respects to you and to China. And they look forward to trade and doing business, and it's going to be totally reciprocal on our behalf. So I really look very much forward to our discussion. It's a big discussion. There are those that say this is maybe the biggest summit ever. They can never remember anything like it. It's, I can say in the United States, it's people aren't talking about anything else. But it's an honor to be with you. It's an honor to be your friend. And the relationship between China and the USA is going to be better than ever before. Thank you very much. Thank you.
4: I had asked you the question, the contrast. Clearly, we're watching what is the opening of the show, not necessarily what we're going to see, which we won't see, which is behind the scenes, these two men hashing it out. How important are some of the things that are very important to the American people? I mean, obviously, jobs and the economy, very important. But people talk about the fact that the Chinese communists can't be trusted. And we worry about the farmland that they own. We worry about these police stations that have been set up in American cities. Will any of that come up, and should it?
6: Right. It should come up. I don't know if it will or not. I think Trump will raise a lot of these issues. I think we're dealing with the fact, though, that Xi Jinping and China need more from us than we need from them. Maybe they'll buy some more soybeans. Maybe they'll package together a purchase of Boeing aircraft. Incidentally, what you're seeing actually is not an exception to the wheeling and dealing. This is the problem with dealing with the Chinese. We had a saying when I worked in our little office in the State Department that commies love pageantry, this laborious reading of talking points and translation. Part of the summit is going through pageantry. I mean, part of it is what George Shultz, former Reagan's Secretary of State, said was gardening, the constant gardening of diplomacy. China's going to press Trump on Taiwan. I think Trump will concede nothing. If China wants to do something for Trump, which they should, because Trump really has given them the benefit of the doubt, they welched on their phase one trade agreement in Trump's first term. He could, you know, for example, let Jimmy Lai out of prison.
4: Yeah, it's a great point. Christian Whitten, Rebecca Grant, thank you very much for joining us.
6: Thank you.
4: All right, we will be right back. We're going to...
3: Well, it was very interesting the way the president also called Xi Jinping right to his face. He said, you're a great leader. Not a lot of people like that.
4: Great
3: to
4: leader
3: say that.
4: And a friend.
3: And a friend for a very long time. So hopefully they may be able to get a deal done here.
4: I think this was a little bit of what Gordon Chang was talking about, the unpredictability of Donald Trump.
3: All right. Keep it right here. We've got a lot more. Don't go anywhere.
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12: Some people say that TalkSport is possessed by the Premier League, but that's just not cricket. 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
13: For the hotels themselves. Shortly after Astor died tragically aboard the Titanic, the hotels were demolished to make way for the Empire State Building. A new Waldorf Astoria was built at its current location in 1931, in the beginning of the Great Depression. At the time, it was the tallest and largest hotel in the world. You would be hard-pressed to find a more impressive guest registry in the world. Every U.S. president since Herbert Hoover has stayed here. When legendary singer Cole Porter died in the 1960s, Frank Sinatra took his suite as his New York residence. Other famous residents included Grace Kelly, retired President Eisenhower, and General Douglas MacArthur. While the hotel has hosted many famous Americans, it is most famous not for a person, but a dinner salad. The Waldorf salad was created at the original hotel in the mid-1890s by Oscar Cherkey, an industrious maitre d'. It became an international sensation. Whether salads or world summits, history has repeatedly been made here. I'm Lucy Celia, and this is An American Place on Newsmax TV.
14: In the early morning hours of May 2nd, 2011, the Central Intelligence

Intelligence Agency launched Operation Neptune Spear and set into motion a mission to bring one of the world's most notorious terrorists to justice. All indications were that Osama bin Laden was asleep as the U.S. Naval Special Warfare Development Group, known as SEAL Team 6, approached his highly secured three-story Pakistani-based compound. When located in his living quarters on the third floor of his compound, the head of the Islamist group Al-Qaeda was found using his young wife as a shield. The Obama administration reported the 54-year-old terrorist was given a traditional Islamic burial at sea. 9 years, 7 months, and 21 days following his infamous attack on New York's Twin Towers, killing thousands of innocent civilians, its mastermind, Osama bin Laden, was dead.

0: Welcome back to our special coverage of President Trump's summit with China's President Xi Jinping. Joining us now, Iowa Congressman Zach Nunn. Congressman, you just visited Taiwan last week on a trade delegation. Trade, obviously, top of mind here. Short time ago, the president spoke during that bilateral summit meeting. And what caught my eye was the fact that he said to Xi Jinping, you are a great leader. You've been a great friend for a very long time. What went through your mind as the president said something like that?
1: Well, look, I think here's the reality. China can be a great leader and it can be a great friend, but it's also been a bad actor in many ways, including the threat it presents to our nearest ally in the region, that being Taiwan. It's a bad actor when it recruits multiple California elected politicians to be subservient to this DCP in Beijing. It's a hostile when it's actually doing things like stealing intellectual property, including grain seed from my district or manufacturing designs, replicating it in Beijing, and then dumping it on the U.S. market. And it becomes a real contentious partner when it has the foreign minister for Iran in Beijing just days before President Trump. And once the president leaves, they're going to have, you know, the Russian premier Putin show up in Beijing as well. So they've sandwiched the president, our great president, in between two really bad leaders here. I think this is a time for the president not only to try and extend a hand of friendship to Beijing, it's also an opportunity to start calling out China's bad action and holding them accountable. In the same way we've got great allies in the region, we shouldn't shortchange them for the bad behavior of what's happening in communist China.
2: You know, Congressman, you bring up a very good point. We talked earlier about the horrendous human rights record of the Chinese communists, not just the Uyghur Muslims and many Christian groups and their own people with their forced abortion policies, et cetera. But we can go back to 1994 when President Clinton let him off the hook. And the question I have, you know, when we literally delinked human rights violations to favored nation trade status. So will that be a part of the topic? And do you expect something big to come out of this? Because we're watching all the fanfare. That's not the real meeting yet.
1: That's absolutely right. And credit to the president. He's brought heavy hitters here. He's got Marco Rubio. He's got Pete Hegseth. He has an A-list level of C-suite executives who really know what China is doing behind the curtain here. And the president's a fantastic negotiator. Now, what I'll also highlight here is that I sit on the China Select Committee. I'm a colonel in the Air Force. I've been in for 23 years. We conducted counterintelligence operations against China because of actions they've done. And I'm sitting with the China Commission tomorrow. We're talking about how the Chinese are harvesting organs from humans inside China today. This isn't theoretical. It's not sci-fi. It's happening right now, and they're selling it on the open market. These are the Uyghurs, the exploited class, political dissidents. China just killed two of its top generals this past week because they're concerned internally about security. President Xi, at the end of the day, is a strong man, and they've done things that we find abhorrent from any other nation. We've got to call out the bad actions of China while trying to find those good actors within China itself that want to see a better future for it. Because the actions they've taken so far have been dangerous not only to the people inside China, to the allies in the Asian Pacific, but to Americans right here at home.
0: And also a lot of experts, they believe that had it not been for President Trump, the United States is the only thing that stands in the way of China taking over Taiwan.
2: No question about it.
1: Lydia, that is a very good point here. Look, when we were in Taiwan, we heard this firsthand. President Lai, the president of Taiwan, has invested $40 billion towards his national security. Right. That's coming directly back to purchases in the United States. It has been a great partnership with Taiwan. They want to stand up. Two of the bills that I led and were passed in the defense appropriations bills, things to be able to buy drones, to be able to buy new technology. But we also know this. Taiwan is a critical choke point for 90% of our advanced semiconductors. And that's everything from what we're able to produce here in the
2: Congressman,
1: United States.
2: We got to leave it there, but thank you so much. Congressman Zach Nunn, appreciate you joining us.
0: Sorry. Thank you, sir. Thank you. All right. Coming up, President Trump on his first state visit to China since 2017. He has great warm greeting there.
2: No doubt.
0: A lot of fanfare. As we speak, they're holding that important bilateral meeting. But can the Chinese leadership even be trusted, Bill?
2: It's a great question. Stay with us for our continuing live coverage of this historic trip. We're going to be right back.
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6: Staying in the house, a gift of appreciation from Lincoln's widow, Mary. Douglas expanded the home's original 14 rooms to 21, including a two-story library. He needed a home close to official Washington because Republican President, President Rutherford B. Hayes, appointed him Marshal of the District of Columbia, marking the first time an African American won Senate approval for a federal appointment. But despite all of Douglas's success, life was a constant struggle. Outside Cedar Hill sits what was known as the Growlery, so-called because this one-room building was a respite for Douglas to growl and sort out the pressures of the day. Douglas was a vocal and prominent member of Washington society, championing African American and women's suffrage. His home often served as a gathering spot for other pioneers of justice and equality before the law. "I would unite with anybody to do right and with nobody to do wrong," Douglas famously said. A visitor gazing upon the spectacular views of Washington, D.C., could say this special man in this special home had helped build a mighty and free nation.
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9: You and I have known each other now for a long time. In fact, the longest relationship of our two countries that any president and president has had. And that's, to me, an honor. We've had a fantastic relationship. We've gotten along. When there were difficulties, we worked it out. I would call you, and you would call me. And whenever we had a problem, people don't know, whenever we had a problem, we worked that out very quickly. We're going to have a fantastic future together. Such respect for China, the job you've done. You're a great leader. I say it to everybody. You're a great leader. Sometimes people don't like me saying it, but I say it anyway because it's true.
0: And that was President Trump just a short time ago as he was talking to President Xi Jinping.
2: Interesting points he made. Let's bring in CPAC Chairman Matt Schlapp. Good to see you, Matt. Thanks for joining us tonight.
10: Great to be with you, Bill.
2: So, President Trump, let's talk about what he said. Great leader. You're doing a great job. I mean, this against the backdrop, I can't help but see Tiananmen Square, what happened almost 40 years ago,
10: right,
2: and the human rights abuses. And honestly, just some of the things that happened in terms of the bullying with Taiwan and the farmland and
0: the one-child policy, the ethnic cleansing, the Christian persecution, the Uyghurs.
2: Right. So,
0: I mean,
2: two sides to what he said. How does it play for this negotiation on, the spying, the mayor that just got arrested? How does it play in terms of Trump's negotiating power? But how does it play back home with Americans who are very concerned about the Chinese communists?
10: Look, a second-term presidents love playing on the world stage. And President Trump is enjoying the fact that in this iteration of his presidency, everybody is calling him. Everyone wants to do a deal with him. And this is heady stuff. And so I understand that this is part of the job, is to be the head of state and to go to these places. I think it makes a lot of people uneasy. It makes, for all the reasons you both just described, and for myself as well, I view China really at war with America. It's a cold war. It's not a hot war. They seem hell-bent on controlling the world and taking us down. And I think Donald Trump understands that. He's no naive president. And I think he wants to get what we need from China for the short term so we can mostly decouple over the long term. Look, we've had this battle before. We had it with the Soviet Union. Freedom versus communism. Mm-hmm. And they look strong. And it looks like they're powerful. But inside their country, there's great destabilization. They don't have the growth rates they need to keep this kind of Ponzi scheme of communism going. And America will break them. But at moments like this, it makes people nervous because it's almost like we're equated. We're not equated. Mm. We are the most important vehicle for freedom on the face of the earth. And all freedom-loving people, including, as you said, religious minorities, are rooting for Donald right. Trump to hold the line. Let's get Jimmy Lai out of prison. Let's, as you said, Bill, let's bring human rights back to the table, and let's also cut a good deal for our farmers and everyone else.
2: There you go. Matt Schlapp, thank you very much. Appreciate your time tonight.
10: All right. Thanks, guys.
2: Coming up, religious groups have urged the president to address the persecution of Christians and Uyghur Muslims in China during the talks with Xi Jinping.
0: Right. You can't help but talk about what's happening there. We'll discuss that when our live coverage of President Trump's trip.
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16: Mr. Deering was really interested in technology, so he utilized all the available technology when he built Vizcaya. 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
15: After decades of construction, bringing together antiquities from ancient Greece, Rome, as well as Gothic and Renaissance Europe, and many millions of dollars, Deering finally moved into his home Christmas Day of 1916. He enjoyed his almost mystical home with an enormous courtyard and vista on Miami's waterfront, complete with his own concrete boat, for nearly a decade before his death in 1925 at the age of 80. His home was the scene of Great Gatsby-style parties, entertaining guests like film star Lillian Gish and even President Warren Harding. Deering's relatives sold off much of the property, but they also carefully preserved 50 beautiful acres. President Reagan met with Pope John Paul II here, and Queen Elizabeth traveled by boat to see this fairy tale home. And today, thousands stream in to get a glimpse of a home from a truly elegant era. I'm Lucy Celia, and this is An American Place on Newsmax TV.
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2: Joining us now, activist and author of Mao's America, Survivor's Warning, Xi Van Vliet, and former ambassador at large for international freedom and author of China's War on Faith, Sam Brownback. Welcome to you both.
20: Thank you.
21: Thank you.
0: Xi, we've talked multiple times about the atrocities that have happened in China, and you see all the pomp and the circumstance and the smiles and the children jumping up and down and dancing. Meanwhile, we know that there is a lot of brutality that is happening in China. As someone who escaped the Chinese Communist Party, do you think that maybe Americans might not realize just how dangerous this country could be? And although it seems like they're our friend, they are our adversary at the end of the day.
21: Absolutely. That's very important to keep in mind. I just watched the opening ceremony. It looked very impressive. But I just watched it with such mixed feeling, because that's the place where in 1989, they used tank and suppressed the student movement and killing thousands. And also the music they're playing, it's the kind of music I grew up with. It's a communist music, and the lyrics is all about communism. Those children, my goodness, I was one of them before. Nothing has changed. This is still a communist country, and the Chairman Mao's portrait is still hanging there. Nothing has changed. People have to keep it in mind.
2: It's a great point. Ambassador, let me ask you, the president in his opening remarks talked about Xi Jinping being his friend and a great leader. Is this just negotiating movements on the president's part, or does this signal that some people might get left out of the conversation, especially on the human rights end of this?
22: Yeah, I think this is classical Donald Trump. I mean, this is normally how he starts out. He's just, oh, this is a great person. I mean, Vladimir Putin, he's a wonderful guy. Yeah. That's the way he starts a negotiation. But I think he's very tactical and good, and he's really moved strongly against Xi Jinping in China in energy areas, in Venezuela and Iran, shutting off major sources there. What I hope he starts to bring up is start bringing in these issues like religious freedom, where communist China is horrible on these things. They've got three genocides going on right now in their country, and they're rounding up Christians in numbers they haven't done since Mao Zedong. And this is a regime, a communist regime, that's killed more of its own people than any other regime in the history of mankind.
0: Right. Any other regime. The Uyghur Muslims, Christian persecution. Yeah. They're actually, I'm reading reports that they're trying to confuse people about who Jesus really is, because a lot of Chinese people are trying to convert to Christianity. So, Xi, for people out there watching this beautiful ceremony and the smiles, what do you want to remind them about what this country is really about? The CCP, that is, not the people, the CCP.
21: Yeah, that's important that we have to separate people from CCP, right? Because the Chinese people are the victims. And this is a country that built on such an evil ideology, communism. And I always think it's the best way to think about CCP is it's a snake. And so, unfortunately, it is the United States that helped to revive this snake. And now it becomes the second strongest economy. Mm-hmm. But we have to understand it. Now we have to deal with it, but we have to know the nature of the snake. The snake is going to bite us. And I'm just so grateful that President Trump is in office. And he, I believe he understands the danger of the CCP.
2: Ambassador, what is the win here? What does President Trump walk away with that the American people can say, okay, we got something out of this?
22: I think a win right now is just to kind of get the boil level down, to just lower the temperature around the world. We've got some positions we've got to shore up ourselves. This rare earth minerals situation, we've got to get in a better position on that. We've got to decouple these two economies, and that's going to take some period of time. So I think the win right now is just realizing clear-eyed who we're dealing with. Let's lower the temperature for a little while, but we've got to go at these guys and call it an evil regime when we're in a position, a better position, I think, than we are right now.
0: Ambassador, real quick, before I let you go, you wrote a book, China's War on Faith. What are they so afraid of? Why is God such an adversary for the CCP?
22: They can't stand an authority that's higher than the government, and an authority that's higher than the government, people will be and are attracted to. The Chinese people are actually a very spiritual people, and the Chinese Communist Party is officially atheistic. This is a threat to their authority and to their power, and I think it's the greatest threat internally that they have is religious freedom. It's why we should push it at them.
2: That's a great point.
0: You see it here in the United States, too. The people protesting in the streets, the left. So you see that the radical left also, they have it. Same philosophy there. Xi Van Fleet, Ambassador Brownback, thank you both.
21: Thank you.
0: Thank you. Well,
2: amazing night.
0: Amazing night.
2: I think one of the best things that we took away from tonight's conversation is that almost all of our guests recognize this amazing stark contrast with these Communist Party butchers who have done so many terrible things, and nobody is saying that should be left out of the conversation. That, I think, is very important.
0: And again, to the point of what other people have been saying, our expert guests, that they are telling us, this is part of Trump's negotiating power, that he comes in with a smile, he's trying to be kind, so... you'll see a lot of people will make a lot about him calling him a friend and a great leader.
2: I think you're right. All right. That is it for our special coverage of President Trump's meeting with President Xi here on Newsmax.
0: We will have continued live coverage here tomorrow morning. Thank you so much for watching.
1: Jim with me.
4: There's so many failures in medicine that we're just finding out about with this revolution that we're seeing right now between RFK and people like Joe Rogan, everybody bringing this on. People like you telling us to eat steak 3 to 5 pounds a day.
1: Swole's the goal, baby. Size is the prize.
4: Size is the prize. Carl, good to see you. After decimating affordability with insane COVID spending, Democrats attempt to shovel it all right onto Trump. Let's check it out.

0: And welcome to Rob Schmidt Tonight. Trump's China summit is the big story today, of course. The president landing this morning, as you likely saw, set to meet with Xi Jinping here in just about 2 hours or so. Beijing is exactly 12 hours ahead of us, so everybody in China is just waking up. The White House saying talks will focus on trade, Taiwan, but also China's ability to get the Strait of Hormuz open by flexing a little muscle on Iran, a country that China can control any way it wants because China props up the Iranian regime financially in almost every way. They buy the vast majority of Iran's oil. That is most of Iran's economy. So the conversations between the president and Xi Jinping on Iran are obviously important. The White House downplaying this, but it's important. But with all of that on the table and a lot of things happening with China and Iran and everything else, the big focus that we saw today was based solely on one Trump comment just before he took off on that flight yesterday.
1: What extent are American financial situation motivating you to make a deal?
2: Not even a little bit. The only thing that matters when I'm talking about Iran, they can't have a nuclear weapon. I don't think about American financial situation.
0: You know exactly what they're going to do with that. Trump giving a genuine answer there, right? As he tries to dismantle the nuclear program of an Islamist regime that would potentially suicide bomb the United States and the rest of the world, he says he's not thinking about anything else other than disarming Iran, not even the financial situation of Americans, because what he's trying to achieve is life or death. But the wording and the way that he said it, of course, was just what a very desperate Democrat party had been waiting to hear, right? Ooh, he said he doesn't care about the financial situation. Just watch. That soundbite is going to be in ads for years to come. And with that, of course, the left erupted today. A defunct, pathetic, recovering woke party with absolutely nothing to run on whatsoever, waiting for any mistake that they can exploit and try to turn it into some kind of votes, some kind of support in the next election. This is just from the last 6 or 8 hours. Take a look.
3: What do you make of Donald Trump saying today that he doesn't think about Americans' financial situation?
4: I'm sure he's very focused on his own financial situation and how he's going to enrich himself.
5: My constituents are paying almost $5 a gallon for gas in a war that he started that we shouldn't have started.
3: And how big of a factor at this point is his cognitive decline?
5: It's a huge factor. I mean, we're in the midst of a war. He's negotiating with China right now, and we can't be sure if he's not falling asleep in the middle of these meetings.
6: He's in China, and who does he take? Does he take the forgotten American? Does he take the American worker? No, he takes tech billionaires with him, and now he's talking about $1 trillion of Chinese money.
0: Rogan has made so much money insider trading, but yeah, he's the one that really cares. These are the same people who absolutely decimated your quality of life, your cost of living. These are the people who overcooked government spending to the point where we are all drowning and have been for years now. But now that Trump's been in office for a year, it's officially his problem now. Democrats are shifting the blame for their atrocity onto Trump, elated to have such a massive monkey off of their back, what they did to this country. Now, they expect you to believe that 2 months of $4 gas is the reason that you can't afford a house, the reason that groceries are unaffordable, the reason that everything in this country is so outrageously expensive is because we've been dealing with Iran for the last two months. It's so disingenuous because the average American voter isn't smart enough to realize what the Biden administration did to affordability was so lethal. People forget that. People don't understand. They don't remember. It was years ago. But what they did was so lethal that it will take probably 5 or 10 years to recover from, just like it did in the 80s. When you get into these inflation funks, it's really hard to get out. So the first chance they get, i.e. Trump's operation in Iran, they're going to take all of that baggage and a mistake that should have cost them politically for years, and they're going to dump it right on to the president. A crime committed on your ability to afford life in this country. It was a crime they committed on affordability. And they dumped it right on Trump's head. Because, of course, they would. Joe Scarborough pushed this nonsense all morning long. Take a listen.
7: Willie, come on. Like, Democrats are now going, wait, is he a Is he saying that openly?
8: For us?
9: I mean, this is the nightmare of the American first, which just said, oh, we don't want to get involved in over, you know, worry about us here at home. And all of the people, Tulsi Gabbard, that said, he will never get you into wars. He will worry about you. He will never do this. He will worry about you. J.D. Vance, the same. You can go down the list of everybody. You can go down the list of all of the talkers that said the same thing. And he literally is saying, I'm not worried about you. I don't even think about you. I'm worried about an endless war.
0: They're crucifying the president for starting a, quote, endless war. If there's one thing that we are certain of, it is that this president wants this endless war over yesterday, as soon as possible, a month ago, really. Trump is so obviously not lobbied by the military-industrial complex. He's been pushed toward war for years, many different times. He's never fallen for the trap. The Pentagon clearly saw a serious nuclear threat with Iran, building a missile apparatus around it to protect its nuclear program so that it could never be dismantled again, so that we could never do anything about Iran's nuclear program like we have this past year. And because of that, Trump acted. And they probably knew it would hurt politically, but they did it anyway. And it is hurting politically. That doesn't mean it was the wrong decision. Probably means it was the right decision. But Democrats couldn't care less about any of that. All they see is politics. All they see is power. And suddenly the same people who gutted your paycheck for no reason other than their own selfishness, using COVID as an excuse to supercharge the government into a $7 trillion oversized tumor, those same people are now fighting hard to make life affordable for you because Trump doesn't care about you at all. Remember the Inflation Reduction Act? COVID was over. COVID was over. This is 2022. But they were just trying to hold on to COVID as long as they could because COVID was the greatest thing that ever happened to the U.S. government. It let it just massively expand. So they used COVID, even though COVID was over, as an excuse to dump another $2 trillion into their own pockets. Dump it all over Washington, D.C. You'll be paying for that $2 trillion for years. And here's how they sounded as they did it, as they gutted your paycheck for years to come. Look at how happy they all are with the big smiles.
10: We are elated. Every member of my caucus is elated. I am really confident that the Inflation Reduction Act will endure as one of the defining feats of the 21st century.
11: This is something very special for the American people. From the kitchen table to the Arctic Circle, their families are protected, are affected. Whether it's the cost of prescription drugs, clean air, clean water, and that's what the climate crisis legislation is about. And it reduces the national debt, and it is paid for.
0: And it reduces the national debt, and it cures cancer, and it's everything we could have ever wanted because we're getting rich as hell here in Washington, D.C. That's why you can't afford anything. That's the reason. Trump's operation to denuclearize Iran has cost the average American maybe a couple $100. It's true. Gas is high, and it's affecting the cost of some things, and inflation did go up in the last month. It's a couple $100 at this point. It's going to be more, but that's what it is at this point. What you just watched, that little circus, has cost you tens of thousands of dollars, every one of us. Once again, you're being gaslit within an inch of your life. Look how happy they were, as Pelosi says that the Inflation Reduction Act is going to reduce the national debt. These people could not lie any better. Look at how happy they are. They only get that happy when they get rich. And when they get rich, you're losing. Look at that. I mean, they're just so excited. They lied to your face. And they partied and feasted. How rich did they get off that $2 trillion Inflation Creation Act? Who knows? And here's how they sound, though, when a military operation to denuclearize a country that we've all known for decades has been a major threat to the West spikes the price of gas for just 2 months.
12: Donald Trump has made clear that he and the Republican Party don't give a damn about the personal finances of the American people. It's an extraordinary admission.
0: It's an extraordinary admission. And we're so excited to have something politically viable for the midterms because we had nothing, because we're a terrible political party. But regardless of how fake their outrage is over your cost of living, regardless of their ability to shamelessly deny what they did to affordability in this country, the truth is inflation did jump last month. The truth is gas prices are up. We're not going to deny that. And the war in Iran is the reason. It's all true. And Trump has every reason to meet with Xi Jinping tonight and push for a way to end this thing and get the Strait of Hormuz open, because China can do that. And the last thing anybody needs is the Iran operation exacerbating the extraordinary inflation assault that Democrats committed against all of us over the last 3 or 4 years. All right, let's focus in a little bit more on China. Indiana Senator Jim Banks joins us now. He sits on the Senate Armed Services Committee. Sir, good to have you on. As we watch just some video here of Trump's red carpet arrival in Beijing from earlier this morning, I know that you watch China very closely, and I want to start with this. Do you think that the president can maybe get some assistance here from China? Is there some way to leverage that to get them to help help end this war and open up the Strait of Hormuz?
7: Well, consider that China buys 80% of the oil that Iran sends through the straits. So China is feeling the heat. President Trump has the leverage. He has the better hand as he goes into these talks. I wouldn't call them necessarily negotiations, because I don't expect a deal to be made coming out of this summit in Beijing. But President Trump is going to send a tough message. Yeah. He took these CEOs with him of powerful American companies, and telling China and Xi to open up China again to American businesses and stop taking advantage of the United States of America. Put America's interests first in whatever deal or talks or negotiations come out of this. So President Trump has a strong track record when it comes to China, and I expect these conversations to be productive and healthy and resume when Xi comes to the United States, hopefully later this year.
0: I want to preface this next one. You know, I mean, it's obvious to me that the decision that was made on Iran, while unpopular now, was a necessary decision. This is not a president that goes looking for wars to start. That's not how he operates. We've known him for a very long time. We've also known that Iran has been a bad actor for a very long time. That's why we had the Iran nuclear deal. Even Democrats at one point could admit this is a very dangerous regime. Their nuclear program needs to be dealt with. They just dealt with it in the wrong way. Knowing all of that, as we sit here now with these inflation numbers that came out this week that do not look good, you know, it's how urgent is it to get something done here, to get that straight open? Because this is going to become a political liability as we move toward the midterms.
7: And China can help us do that. Yeah. I mean, China can put the pressure on Iran to come to the table and negotiate a deal that does what President Trump has sought from the beginning to do, to ensure that Iran never has a nuclear weapon, because we know that if they do, they will train that nuclear weapon on the United States, on Israel, and on our allies. So China has a hand to play here. They can assist in that ultimate goal. And if there's anything that comes out of these talks in Beijing, we can hope that that's what comes out of it. But you're absolutely right. I mean, President Trump is the only president in 47 years who's had the guts to do what it takes to wipe out Iran's capabilities, their munitions stockpiles, their ability to build a nuclear weapon. And we can't let up until we finish the goal. We can't let up until we accomplish what we set out to do.
0: Senator, you've introduced two bills this year, one aimed at restricting the export of the most capable USAI chips to China, along with another that closes loopholes allowing the CCP to access sensitive U.S. defense research through university partnerships and research contracts. Those are very important bills as a check against China. There's reporting that alleges, I don't know that there's any truth to this, but alleges that the president is reportedly considering a deal to allow China to invest $1 trillion here in the United States, largely to build factories on American soil. There's a lot of reasons why we should be wary of that, but it also is a potential lifeline to China as its economy has weakened dramatically. That is a lot of business for China. Your thoughts on that allegation that might be happening?
7: Well, I don't know if that's true or not, but what I do know is that President Trump is going to pressure the Chinese to keep up their end of the deal. They always lie, steal, and cheat and get away with it. So when they say they're going to buy our soybeans from Indiana, they better keep up their end of the deal. And President Trump is the type of president who's not going to let him off the hook. If they try to cheat again, then President Trump has the leverage to make sure that there's a penalty for that. So that's where these conversations are going to lead to. There's much at stake here. There are so many important issues, whether it's the AI race or American agriculture getting a fair shake and a fair deal when it comes to trade with China. And President Trump is going to cover all of that. He has our best interests in mind. He has a strong track record when it comes to dealing with the Chinese. And I have a lot of confidence that these talks will be in our best interest and President Trump will give us another win.
0: Okay. Senator Jim Banks from my home state, Indiana. Good to see you, sir. Thanks so much.
7: Good to see you. Thank you.
0: All right, Carrie Lake with us now. You know, it's funny to watch the same people that just lit affordability on fire in this country, and it's going to take years to catch up with. Now they're trying to hammer Trump for being the cause of all of it because we have an operation in Iran for 2 months.
8: Well, a couple things. One, they don't want to talk about the big story. President Trump, huge welcome in China. He's going to do big things over there. And they think that we all have collective amnesia, but we don't. We remember when inflation was spiking day after day after day in the previous administration. Things became unaffordable. You know, they expect President Trump to come in and wave a magic wand and make the disastrous policies that put us in that hole go away. He's working very hard to do so, and I think he's done a great job. What's happening in Iran? Yes, short-term pain for long-term gain. To be taking a, you know, state sponsor of terrorism around the globe off the map, take them out of the picture, that's going to make our country safer, our world safer for generations to come. So I think most people, when they think about it, understand that.
0: Yeah.
8: They recognize this is a diversionary tactic by people who really caused the problem, and they're trying to say, look over here, not over here, because President Trump's about to have an incredible several days as he does some

0: The NBA playoffs are underway, and now you can trade every game on Kalshi. 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
2: England, this is important stuff. I'm glad he's finally making these changes, not only to the White House, but across Washington, D.C., to make it more beautiful and more spectacular.
3: Real quick, before I let you go, we might soon be calling you Madam Ambassador. Jamaica could be the destination for your potential ambassadorship. I do want to inform you, though, that Senator Tom Tillis, never been a very popular guy among the Republican Party, says you absolutely will not get his vote. And I wanted to get your reaction to that from the North Carolina senator.
2: Well, I'm just very honored that the president has nominated me for this position. I'm very familiar with Jamaica, having been going there for 35 years nearly. And I love the island. I love the people. They're incredible people. And I want to make sure that we make the relationship between America and Jamaica even stronger than it already is. I'm going to work through the Senate confirmation process. I'm looking forward to talking to all the senators, including Senator Tillis, and laying out what we are going to be doing there, and more importantly, listening to what they have to say. And so I'm looking forward to going through that process. If confirmed, I promise to make America proud and work to secure and shore up a really great relationship with Jamaica.
3: Sounds good. Carrie Lake, good to see you. Thanks so much.
2: Thank you.
3: All right. Up next, why did Tony Fauci and the CIA have a keen interest in concealing the origins of COVID-19? A whistleblower today in front of the Senate with an incredible story to tell. That is up next. Then later in news from the left, HBO leans into the politics of Hollywood bombshell Sydney Sweeney.
4: Well, you sound like a Democrat.
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1: January 15th, 1929 was a chilly day in Atlanta, Georgia, when a family gathered to welcome into this world a new life, and with it, a new hope for America. Throughout his 39 years, he instilled in Americans a new spirit of justice and freedom based on equality instead of status and character instead of race. He waged a nonviolent war on racial segregation with appearances that radiated with an energy that transcended all races, all faiths, and people of all ages with words that still resonate today.
2: I may not get there with you, but I want you to know tonight that we as a people will get to the promised land.
1: He spoke to us of his dreams and his beliefs that justice too long delayed is justice denied.
3: I am a career CIA operations officer. I'm here today to discuss the COVID cover-up. Dr. Fauci's role in the cover-up was intentional. Dr. Fauci influenced the analytical process and findings by leveraging his position. This included some of the authors of the paper, The Proximal Origin of SARS-CoV-2, the CIA and DNI analytic managers responsible for examining the origin of COVID made decisions inconsistent with the conclusions of subject matter experts consistently favoring the theory of zoonosis or natural origin.
4: So this was a really big deal today. CIA Special Operations Officer James Urban there calling out Tony Fauci earlier, testifying that Fauci influenced the CIA in the early days of the COVID pandemic to change their initial belief that the virus came from the Wuhan lab, convincing high-level proxies in the intel community to push the proximal origins assessment, which falsely concluded that COVID-19 came from nature, which is what Fauci wanted, right? Because Fauci was funding the lab where it came from. Urban also testified that the CIA is still resistant to give up their legally required declassification of all COVID documents, which is real shady. And amid all of this, we should tell you that Democrats, not a single one, bothered to show up for any of this. Why? Because the Democrat Party is very wary of any reminder of what they did to this country during COVID and the ridiculous nonsense that they pushed and that they believed and the damage that they caused. The CIA hated this hearing today. An official statement said the proceeding amounts to nothing more than dishonest political theater masquerading as a congressional hearing, adding as the CIA has already addressed COVID-19, most likely originated from a lab leak, and efforts to undermine that conclusion are disingenuous. Okay. The NIH director, Dr. Jay Bhattacharya, is back with us tonight. Sir, it's good to see you again. I want to start with the wording of the statement from the CIA claiming that somebody's trying to undermine the idea that COVID came from the Wuhan lab, which, by the way, is exactly what it sounds like the CIA was doing a few years ago.
5: Well, the CIA has finally concluded that it most likely came from a lab. So, like, the baseline is that the intelligence community in the United States is radically shifted from what was the case during the pandemic.
4: Right.
5: And what we learned today was that Tony Fauci was at the center of moving the intelligence community, misleading them toward the false conclusion that we knew for a fact that it came from a pangolin or something. And I'm just sitting back as the NIH director now, I'm trying to envision somebody who works for me doing that, and it's just I just can't process it. What happened was a tremendous pandemic, in part caused by investments that Tony Fauci sponsored, and that he, and so like you can now have a motive, right? The motive is his reputation is going to be completely destroyed into history because he sponsored very dangerous experiments that very likely caused the pandemic.
4: And nobody knows this stuff. But as you just said, you're like the new Francis Collins, right? You're the NIH director. And you would have been Tony Fauci's boss had you had this job during that time. So you understand this better than anybody. Fauci, I mean, the DOJ is trying to go after him. I mean, that pardon from Biden that just kind of covers everything is so outrageous. He gave the same thing to his son. That's outrageous on its face. Should Tony Fauci be prosecuted for funding in a very shady way the lab that leaked a virus that killed millions of people and then attempting to cover up the evidence of that? Do you think there should be a prosecution?
5: You know, Rob, it's one of those things where, like, I'm in a civilian organization. I'm not part of the prosecution kind of thing. So, if he broke a law, I think he should be prosecuted. That's up to the DOJ and all that.
4: I guess just speak to how vile what he did was.
5: Yeah, I was going to say, so, like, imagine that you've opened Pandora's box. You've decided that you're going to take this vast risk on the behalf of every single human being on Earth. And millions and millions of people die as a consequence of the risk that you took, that you sponsored. You're going to go down in history as somebody who did that, who opened Pandora's box. And, then it doesn't surprise me that we hear today that he worked very hard to mislead the intelligence community into thinking that there was no problem. Mm-hmm. And it's he populated all of those scientific boards with the people who actually did those experiments that might have caused the pandemic. It just blows the mind. I mean, Dr. Fauci, but I'll tell you, like, if someone like him, if he knows that he's going to go down in history as one of the people who caused such vast devastation, that's probably the worst conviction you can have for someone like him.
4: He was a hero in the beginning of COVID too, and then the hero became the villain. I mean, it was really like a movie. It's surreal. That story to me, all these years later, is still just surreal. And we want to thank you for being such a great voice of reason through all of that. For all those years when you were just working at Stanford, I think, right? And now you're the head of the NIH. Well deserved. And we appreciate you coming on, Dr. J. Good to see you.
5: Rob, it's always good to talk with you. Thank you.
4: Good to see you. All right. It's high time these activist judges letting criminals roam our streets face the consequences themselves. We saw a taste of that today, and it's coming up next.
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11: Today, it might seem like just another historic tourist attraction, but that is not so. The 16 United States Code Annotated Section 440 continues to authorize Fort McHenry's immediate closure to the public in the event of a national emergency. Fort McHenry may yet have more history to write as its flag still waves. I'm Lucy Celia, and this is An American Place on Newsmax TV.
1: When Rosa Parks stepped on that Montgomery, Alabama bus on December 1st, 1955, she didn't set out to make history. She just wanted to get home. Montgomery's segregated buses had divided seating. White passengers in front, colored passengers in the back. When the bus driver needed more seats for his white passengers, he ordered her and three others to vacate their seats. The others complied and moved. But Rosa quietly refused and was quickly arrested. Working alongside Dr. Martin Luther King, Rosa's arrest sparked a highly effective citywide protest with African Americans boycotting city buses. Rosa's protest and resulting boycott didn't end segregation. You're watching An American Moment.
12: He's called you a dirty cop. Why do you think he brings you up so much?
13: I don't know. It's the relationship he can't get over. I mean, I don't wake up in the middle of the night thinking about him, but he does thinking about me.
14: I actually find it a little bit humorous to have this obsession by this 80-year-old man with me.
13: The guy is not okay, our president, and for some reason I'm burrowed into his head. He's tweeting about me when I'm sound asleep or truthing about me. I don't understand it and can't explain it.
4: Okay. Former FBI Director James Comey currently charged for his 8647 seashell Instagram post that he totally just found when he was walking on the beach, by the way, all over the news this week, claiming that Trump is obsessed with him while ironically talking about the president nonstop, painting himself as an innocent victim who is merely guilty of simply criticizing Trump over the years. Just criticizing. Comey was a pivotal player in the Russia hoax, as we know. The legitimization of the now discredited Steele dossier, which was ridiculous, which everybody knew was ridiculous. Trump calls him a dirty cop who weaponized the FBI against him. Comey claims Trump is weaponizing the Justice Department back at him. Take a listen.
13: The process is the punishment with these characters. We always depict in our country the Lady Justice statues with blindfolds. I don't care what your politics are. You got to take a deep breath and realize we cannot be this way where the president uses the power of criminal justice to go after people because he doesn't like what they say. That's not American.
4: One thing, again, to remember is James Comey's a really good actor, and he's really good at just playing the Boy Scout FBI guy that just wants to do the right thing. That's not the real James Comey. The process is the punishment was his line there. Comey would certainly know because here's how he sounded on Biden's inauguration day. Listen to this.
15: It probably makes sense to impeach him, and I'm glad that happened, convict him, bar him from future service, have the prosecutors, the local prosecutors in New York, pursue him for the fraudster that he was before he ever became president, lock him up for the garden variety frauds he did there. But don't give him that center stage, that dominant role in our national life. Let him stand on the lawn at Mar-a-Lago and yell at cars in his bathrobe.
4: Yeah, just the good guy FBI agent, right? Elizabeth Pipko is a former RNC national spokesperson here with us on the set. Tudor Dixon, host of the Tudor Dixon podcast. Ladies, good to have you both here. Elizabeth, I want to start with your reaction to the James Comey saga, which just continues on.
16: It's kind of funny because you listen to him and it reminds you of every 25-year-old woman who you've ever met with who's still complaining about the boy who rejected her 10 years ago. That's what this is. This is a man who despises Donald Trump, who I guarantee you thinks about him a hell of a lot more than Donald Trump has ever thought about Comey. It's a man who is proud to have made his life miserable. And I think it's ironic that anyone, honestly, has the courage to talk about weaponization of a justice system, considering what Donald Trump went through, what his family went through, what his staff went through, what we all watched as a country.
4: Right. And Tudor, the fact that Comey and Brennan are running around telling people that they are being targeted simply for criticizing Donald Trump, and they're getting away with making that claim. I mean, you remember Brennan. What he pulled to try and disrupt and try and basically destroy Trump's presidency at the very beginning of it. And he says, just because I criticized him, they're attacking me.
17: Well, and Comey was quite involved in that as well. I mean, you mentioned that he was involved with the Steele dossier. And let's not forget, Biden's DOJ was so connected. They were in the White House having meetings about how to get Trump. And they also had meetings with Fannie Willis, remember, about how to get Trump. I mean, this is the weaponization of government that has been used on the Democrat side started with Obama against Trump. It continued through Biden. I'm sure James Comey was, if not just cheering along, also behind the scenes, moving chess pieces. And let's also remember, you don't see Donald Trump arranging shells and a message for Comey on the beach and then posting it on Truth Social. When he says these things, it makes me crazy to hear him go, oh, he's obsessed with me. Dude, like, who's obsessed with who? Seriously? I'm
4: He just found those shells. They were just, somebody else was so obsessed with Donald Trump randomly on the beach one day that they just made this shell arrangement.
17: Girls. I'm like, why are you so obsessed with me?
4: If TMZ ever gets the picture of James Comey sitting there putting those stupid shells on the beach, I'm just going to lose it. I got to move on. A couple more things I want to hit here. Elizabeth, I want to talk about these activist judges, which have been such a strain on our society, such a cancer. Cambridge, Massachusetts had a 46-year-old man firing a rifle in the middle of the street, video we've seen this week. 50 to 60 rounds, critically injuring two people. Tyler Brown here, just released from a psych ward days prior, has got a huge criminal history going back 20 years. In 2020, pleaded guilty after firing 13 shots at Boston police officers. And a left-wing lunatic judge sentenced him to just 5 years in prison for firing 13 shots at cops. 5 years. Local reporter goes to that judge's house to get the reaction to what he just did. This is what she says. I'm not going to comment. I have no... Elizabeth, it's high time that the people that are letting all these criminals wreak havoc in our society pay the consequences. We've seen enough.
16: 100%. Look, it's sad because you want to laugh because it's so ridiculous, but you also want to cry because this is the erosion of our country and our legal system and everything that we once were so proud of, right? And I think when Donald Trump talks about these activist judges, it's very easy to laugh and for Democrats to say it's not happening. We just saw a judge actually apologize to the man who tried to assassinate President Trump, his entire cabinet, and a room full of journalists. They apologized to him for his treatment in prison. That is where we are in America in 2026. That only happens when you care more for being an activist for your Democrat Party than you do for the American people or the responsibility that you hold.
4: It's exactly right. One more tutor here real quick. Our mayor here in New York, lovely New York, Zoran Mamdani, with his video claiming that he single-handedly brought the city's budget down, $12 billion deficit, that he took it out. The truth of the matter is, they took it down. They actually took an $8 billion bailout from Albany to get this done. They also deferred pension payments, which means we're just going to have to pay far more in the future to cover those deferred pension payments. Tudor, the fact that he's being celebrated for this is rich.
17: He loves the rich. You would, of course, you choose that word. It only takes so long to figure out that socialism doesn't work, but he's got this great face and these cute little videos and people like to watch what he says. And so they're being kind of duped by this for the moment, but it only lasts so long. And remember, when these guys are out there saying, we're going to tax the rich and we're going to get rid of the billionaires, they are talking about the job creators. And Republicans need to start messaging that way. They are talking about kicking job creators out of your state, out of your city, making sure that nobody has a job anymore. That is the last thing you want from these people, but they want you to work for the government. Remember, you need 5 forms of ID, but he wants you working for the government. He doesn't want the private sector to exist, and he certainly doesn't want anybody to be able to achieve any type of success. But if you're AOC, you don't think you can become a billionaire in the United States anyway. So I guess they really don't even understand economics.
4: Good old Mom Donnie, always good for a laugh. Elizabeth Pipko, Tudor Dixon, ladies, good to have you both. Thanks so much.
17: Thank you.
4: Why South Carolina Republicans are so weak on redistricting, up next.
18: Republicans are stronger when the Democrat Party.
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4: Welcome back. More Republicans, weak Republicans, bending the knee to the Democrat Party. You had five state Senate Republicans in the state of South Carolina, right there on your screen, rejecting the effort to redraw the state congressional map despite pressure from the president, joining Democrats in a push that stops the erasure of James Clyburn's district before the midterm elections. Senate Majority Leader Shane Massey, one of the five, put it like this.
23: I don't want to be a participant in further eroding federalism. I understand what the president's issue is here. I don't disagree with that. But there are other concerns that we have to consider. Republicans are stronger when the Democrat Party is vibrant and viable. Competition makes you better, y'all.
4: Competition makes you better, y'all. Just a reminder, the New England map that we've showed you several times on this show, multiple states where a ton of people live, by the way. Not a Republican in sight. Congressman Ralph Norman of South Carolina, also running for governor, joins us now. Congressman, what is going on? Why is it so difficult to get some of these squishy Republicans to do stuff like this? We saw the same thing in Indiana.
24: Well, you've seen it in Indiana, and I tell you, you know, the rhinos, the Republicans in name only. They campaign for less government, less taxes, less regulations, and it's they get in the Senate and in the House in South Carolina and vote opposite. And redistricting is a prime example of basically taking a district that should have been redrawn years ago. I call for it right after I announced my run for governor in July. Last year, but if you look at that district, it's a jigsaw puzzle, and it's not fair to the residents of District 6. And Jim Clyburn offsets every conservative vote of seven congressmen. He votes opposite and cancels out one of our other congressmen. And it's not what the people of South Carolina are about. No. It's not conservatism, and it's wrong.
4: Yeah, I've got a really tight show. I've blown it out, but I got 15 seconds left. You're running for governor of South Carolina. Why are you the man?
24: I'm the man because I'm the only one that's got a business background. I will cut taxes. I will cut regulations. And we'll definitely redistrict as well as clean up the waste, the fraud, the abuse in South Carolina.
4: And you can pull off a 15-second soundbite. Congressman, good to see you. Ralph Norman from South Carolina running for governor. Thank you, sir. Next up, news from the left. After letting criminals run L.A. for years, the mayor, Karen Bass, says Spencer Pratt's new campaign ad is what's really dangerous.
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3: 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This jewel of Art Deco architecture was personally built and paid for by automobile manufacturer Walter Chrysler, who envisioned it as a nice inheritance to pass to his children. It also housed the Chrysler headquarters. Chrysler worked with architect William Van Allen on many of the finer details. It was the 1920s, during America's romance with industry and machines. Gargoyles, modeled after hood ornaments found on many Chrysler products, stand guarding the building's distinct crown. Radiator caps adorn the corners of the 31st floor. The terraced arches, which gleam in the Manhattan skyline, are clad in stainless steel. Rows of triangular windows create a sunburst pattern that gives the Chrysler a sparkle and pop in the midday sun. For decades, the well-heeled enjoyed the Cloud Club, a Tudor retreat on three of the highest floors. They puffed cigars, dined in style, and watched a private stock ticker. The club closed in 1979 and is now private residences. The Chrysler family sold the building in 1953, but it remains the world's tallest steel-supported brick building. And while the original viewing gallery on the 71st floor is no longer open to visitors, the best view is enjoyed from here, of an Art Deco masterpiece celebrating America's industry and innovation. I'm Lucy Celia, and this is An American Place on Newsmax TV.
22: When Saigon, the capital of South Vietnam, fell on the 30th of April, 1975, America's long conflict there may have ended, but it took decades for the nation to heal its wounds. In 1973, President Nixon orchestrated the Paris Peace Accords, bringing to an end America's involvement in the Vietnam War. America's POWs returned home, and all seemed well until March of 1975, when Senator Ted Kennedy led Congress in cutting off all aid to South Vietnam. Within weeks, Communist North Vietnam reneged on the peace accords and invaded their neighbors to the south. Without U.S. support, South Vietnam fell to the communists, and throughout South Vietnam, a bloodbath ensued as hundreds of thousands of South Vietnamese who had backed the U.S. were massacred. Empowered by the events in Vietnam, communists in Laos and Cambodia soon toppled their pro-Western regimes, and Southeast Asia became a killing field with the genocide of an additional 2 million people. You're watching An American Moment on Newsmax TV. In the early morning hours of May 2nd, 2011, the Central Intelligence Agency launched Operation Neptune Spear and set into motion a mission to bring one of the world's most notorious terrorists to justice. All indications were that Osama bin Laden was asleep as the U.S. Naval Special Warfare Development Group, known as SEAL Team 6, approached his highly secured three-story Pakistani-based compound. When located in his living quarters on the third floor of his compound, the head of the Islamist group Al-Qaeda was found using his young wife as a shield. The Obama administration reported the 54-year-old terrorist was given a traditional Islamic burial at sea. 9 years, 7 months, and 21 days following his infamous attack on New York's Twin Towers, killing thousands of innocent civilians, its mastermind, Osama bin Laden, was dead.
4: Well, back time now for news from the left. Conservative actress Sydney Sweeney has become a Hollywood icon over the last couple of years, and HBO surprisingly leaning into her politics with her character on their hit show Euphoria. In this week's episode, Sweeney's character gets famous and does the podcast rounds. Listen to some of this.
5: I just feel like American men have been treated like second-class citizens.
6: Why is it that women hate men these days?
5: Well, in the past, men used to be hunters and gatherers and protectors, but now they're being forced to walk around on their tippy toes. I mean, it's not natural. Men should be free. They should be able to speak their mind, voice their desires.
6: Oh, you think they're being too restricted by society?
5: Like, if a man today were to say that he wants a girlfriend that can cook or clean, he might as well be screaming the N-word.
6: Okay.
9: Well, you sound like a Democrat.
5: I'm not retarded.
4: Isn't she lovely? And finally, L.A. Mayor Karen Bass, who let criminals run her city for years, says a Spencer Pratt ad is what's really dangerous.
10: But what's worrying me now is that his social media is now taking on a violent turn. When your messages are so hateful, or when you demonize people, then you do provoke people who are unstable. And you can jeopardize people's safety.
4: Get that communist the hell out of L.A. Coming up after the break, an in-depth look at the new Pope, who's already become...
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11: Complicated growing pains of a new nation. Washington, a slave owner, took advantage of a Philadelphia law that permitted slaveholders moving into town to keep slaves for 6 months. Afterwards, the slaves were to be set free. Instead, Washington rotated his slaves between here and his home in Mount Vernon. Some escaped. Washington's slaves were freed in his will upon his death in 1799. Our second president, John Adams, also lived here until finally moving into the newly built President's House in Washington in 1800. Tragically, by the 1950s, despite a public outcry, what remained of the house and outbuildings were completely demolished to make way for Independence Mall. The house was lost forever, or so it seemed. In early 2000, during construction of a new Liberty Bell Center, portions of the foundation of the President's House were discovered. More controversy ensued as officials toiled over whether to even acknowledge the mansion and how to best portray features as the home's slave quarters. History is not neat, reads one of the site's transparent walls. It is complicated and messy. This house exposes the core contradiction at the founding of this nation, enshrinement of liberty and the institution of slavery.
1: A civil war would later resolve this terrible contradiction. I'm Lucy Celia, and this is An American Place on Newsmax TV.
12: This was America in 1980, held in contempt by foreign nations. Across the world, people were losing their freedoms. So many countries thought America had seen its day, but we knew better. So we stopped complaining together and started working together. Today, America is strong again. We're looking to the future with confidence and pride. America's best days and democracy's best days lie ahead.
4: All right, finally tonight, we have had 1 year of Pope Leo, and the new pope has already become political, as we know, weaponizing the kindness and inclusivity of the faith against the president and pushing the United States to continue to allow just any and everyone into our country, as if that makes any sense. The pope also hit the president on Iran while ignoring the atrocities that the regime has committed against its own people and the terrorism that it has funded around the world. You had the Secretary of State, Marco Rubio, actually meeting with the pope last week at the Vatican, where they had constructive conversations amid all of this. And our president actually sent Rubio with a message to the pope regarding Iran. This month's May edition of Newsmax magazine is titled Pope Leo, American Pontiff Reboots Catholic Church, and it is out now. And Ken Chandler is the executive editor of Newsmax magazine, joins us now. Ken, good to see you. The pope has become quite political and has angered a lot of the MAGA base, I think. What's your take on this month's edition of the magazine? What's your take on the pope?
13: Well, my take on the pope is that he's an enigma. I mean, Americans really don't know much about him. They don't know how or where the pontiff is leading the church. You know, the word from inside the Vatican is that Leo is well-liked, he's warm-hearted, he's got a sense of humor, but he's extremely guarded in what he says. So really, people have got no idea what direction he's going to go in. And there's a lot of unresolved issues that he's going to have to deal with. Like, you know, the sexual abuse scandal is still there. There's financial corruption. There's the issue in this country of the Latin Mass, which has kind of been pushed to one side, but many American Catholics want to see it back in the center. And also the issue of persecution of Catholics in China.
4: Yeah, it's certainly true. And, you know, the Catholic Church, you know, is being, I think, there's a manipulation happening with the left, I think, the Western left and the Catholic Church, and this idea that we have to push all of these, you know, very obtrusive policies to the West that somehow are come out of the Bible or come out of Scripture. And I think it's very corrupted, that whole ideology. And when you have the Pope here making comments about immigration, you know, and you know, he's living in Vatican City, which has not taken in one migrant, as we all know. And he's living in Italy, though, which has been decimated by migration, and broader Europe that has been decimated by migration, making those comments, also making them toward the United States. To me, that oversteps something that I don't think the Pope should be going there.
13: Right. Well, I think, you know, the Pope is trying to find a delicate balance here because, you know, the Catholic Church, it's the largest single Christian denomination. Its numbers are growing in America, but that's largely because of Hispanic immigration.
4: Yeah, that's well said. Ken Chandler, it's going to be an interesting issue. It always is. Good to see you. Thanks so much. Stay informed and empowered with Newsmax magazine, your source for independent reporting, stories the mainstream media leaves out. 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Infinity is up next, and we'll see you back here tomorrow night.
14: China.
15: 40 million diapers, as many diapers will be distributed.
25: Yeah.
26: Do you seriously believe there's abortion in the water?
27: Good evening. Welcome back to Finnerty. Glad you're here. I'm Rob Finnerty. President Trump arrived in China early this morning, our time. They're 12 hours ahead of us there in Beijing, meaning it is 8 o'clock in the morning over there right now. But just a couple observations. Upon arrival, the Secret Service were very visible, but they were also visibly disorganized. There was one scene moments before the president stepped off Air Force One, and the Secret Service agents were going back and forth, at one point running in front of the presidential limo, which I'm just not sure is normal. There's a language barrier happening right now. One side speaks Chinese and the other side speaks English. But it reminded me of what we saw in Butler, Pennsylvania. I'm serious. The Secret Service had already identified Thomas Matthew Crooks as being suspicious. What was he doing there? Why was he flying a drone? But then they let Donald Trump take the stage before they went and checked it out, and he almost was killed. Today in China, if something was wrong, I'm not saying it was, maybe it was nothing, but if something was wrong, I hope the agents on board Air Force One would have communicated with the agents on the ground and delayed Donald Trump taking deplaning and going down the stairs, which maybe that did happen. But typically when a president travels internationally, the media get this like long email of his schedule, which is down to the minute. Even the smallest details are included, but not this time. Not from the Chinese, to the point where when all these little kids right here were singing and greeting the president, they were saying something in Chinese, Mandarin, I don't know, but no one knew what they were saying, not even the anchors there on the ground.

0: So we think it's four more years. I can't confirm that. Again, this is Chinese, which I do not speak. But nobody knew what they were saying. Donald Trump didn't know what they were saying. Nobody whispered it in his ear what they were saying. So it was just, yeah, it's a great scene. It was kind of bizarre that we didn't have that translation before the president landed. You also can't understate the backdrop of this visit and what was going on here in the U.S. on the same day that Donald Trump arrived in China. The Senate was holding a hearing on Capitol Hill about China and the China virus, COVID-19, which was unleashed by the Chinese 6 years ago from a lab in Wuhan. Millions of people are dead, but the left in this country have completely moved on because nothing important seems to matter to the left anymore, at least not anymore. A dozen Republican senators were present at this hearing today, but not a single Democrat showed up to hear more about an issue that literally impacted everybody in the country. Again, millions are dead. Businesses were destroyed. Families were torn apart. Trillions in economic loss, but not a single Democrat could show up.
1: What is your reaction when you look at the dais and you see that there's not a single solitary Democrat member here to listen to your testimony? How does that make you feel?
2: My goal in being here is threefold. You know, I want to talk about COVID.
1: No, I get that, but I'm saying,
2: I wish they were there.
1: You're taking personal risk. You're serving the country. You're not partisan. This is not about politics, but somehow it's become about politics because the Democrats don't even want to hear the conversation about what obviously was a grave error that this country made during COVID.
0: Think about that. The left didn't show up because to the left, nothing important matters anymore. Suicidal empathy is the popular term. There's a new book about that. Out of touch, out of step, insane. However you want to describe this. And I think because of all of this, Republicans are actually going to be just fine on Election Day in November. I actually think there's a chance that Republicans could keep the House in November. And I say that because nobody likes the Democrats.
3: You would have thought that the Democrats' lead would expand on the generic congressional ballot. It didn't happen. Look, in March, Democrats were up by 6 points. Look at this now. Democrats are up by 3 points, and I want you to note the yellow lettering. No clear leader. It is within the margin of error. So despite all of the talk about Donald Trump's unpopularity, the fact is Republicans very much remain in the game when it comes to the congressional midterms.
0: Think about that. Think about what that means. Even Crazy Harry agrees with me right now. Donald Trump is president again, which alone should motivate Democrats to go out and vote for Democrats in November. But that might not be enough. Then you look at who they're actually running in these races. That alleged Nazi up in Maine, the radical Muslim in Michigan, Ilhan Omar will be back on the ballot, maybe. A guy who thinks God is non-binary running for the Senate in Texas. In California, we've got Mrs. Mashed Potatoes herself, Katie Porter. And then you start to realize that maybe this isn't what voters are looking for. Shasta. How about that? That's exhausting, by the way. That is a man named Justin Pearson. He's running for Congress in Tennessee. And this is also Justin Pearson. So this is 2007 when Justin was a student at Bowdoin College, one of the whitest colleges in all of America.
4: Justin J. Pearson, and I'm running for president of BSG. There are a few reasons that we're running this campaign this year. One has to do with representation. How can we represent all voices in a conversation?
5: But I want you to know, and I want my nephew's sons and the future to know, no matter what you do, no matter how much you try and break us and make us bend and make us quit, we will still be here.
0: Okay, so Justin has changed a little bit in the last 19 or so years from that Bowdoin gentleman you see there up in Maine to the gentleman we saw this week in Tennessee. That is the left wing in this country right now. No better example. And I didn't mention this last night, but there is another example of what the left is getting wrong right now. When an illegal alien kills an American, it's not only a tragedy, but it is a preventable one. But Democrats literally don't seem to care, to the point where Donald Trump held an event at the White House this weekend for angel families. This got no coverage. Angel families are families who have lost a loved one to an illegal alien crime. And not a single Democrat showed up. We reached out. They were invited. But again, no Democrat showed up because apparently they don't support this.
6: My name is Ruth Johnston Martin. My husband was shot by an illegal alien. He fought the good fight, but he took his last breath in 2002. And I support this man who is going to change this country for the better.
0: So that is an angel mom, mothers who have lost loved ones because of illegal aliens. But to the left, they do not matter. Even though politically this is like the easiest issue to be on the right side of. For 10 years, Donald Trump has been on the right side of it. And for 10 years, Democrats have been on the wrong side of it. They refuse to acknowledge this. They refuse to acknowledge how open borders are impacting this country and destroying this country every single day. Because to the left, those stories do not matter. And even when they do acknowledge it, it's not sincere at all. Here's Joe Biden. He was still a candidate. This is his final State of the Union address in 2024. He finally mentioned Laken Riley, the 22-year-old nursing student who was tackled, raped, and beaten with a rock by an illegal alien.
7: To her parents, I say, my heart goes out to you, having lost children myself. I understand. But look, if we change the dynamic at the border, people pay these smugglers $8,000 to get across the border because they know if they get by, if they get by and let into the country, it's 6 to 8 years before they have a hearing. And it's worth it taking the chance of the $8,000.
0: You see Mike Johnson's face right there? Like, that is one confused old man running for president. Instead of just acknowledging the loss and the tragedy, Joe Biden tried to explain why people were crossing the border illegally. And instead of apologizing, he talked about his own loss and made it about himself. And that complete insensitivity and complete lack of, like, all human empathy. That's what we have from the left in this country. It's everywhere. Here's Peggy Flanagan. This is a Democrat running for the Senate, bashing the Laken Riley Act.
8: And the very first vote in the second Trump administration that he brought forward was for the Laken Riley Act. It was one of his biggest priorities. It stripped due process away from immigrants, allowed for the indefinite detention of adults and children.
0: Again, the room is booing the Laken Riley Act, a 22-year-old girl who was killed by an illegal alien for absolutely no reason, and that room is booing. That is the left, and that's the problem with the left. And then there's this talking point. We always hear it. It's not true. That illegal aliens commit less crime than American citizens, which is factually incorrect. Think about this. When you cross the border illegally, you are a federal felon in this country, meaning all illegal aliens are criminals. 100% crime rate, okay? 100%. But why would anyone use that as justification for letting more illegals into the country? It doesn't make any sense, but they continue to try.
9: Immigrants commit crimes in this country at a rate lower than natural-born citizens. You may not believe that, so if you want a safe town or a safe neighborhood, you're better off. You are statistically safer if you have immigrants.
0: That is, it's like illogical. And do you think that matters to someone who's lost a loved one because of an illegal immigrant? This like narrative that, oh, don't worry about your dead daughter. Illegal aliens actually commit far less crime than American citizens, so don't worry. Think about that. And think about the message that sends to the public. To the left, none of it matters, and neither does this. New York City alone since December 1st, here are the numbers. Illegal aliens alone have committed 29 homicides, 2,509 assaults, 199 burglaries, 305 robberies, 207 predatory sexual offenses, and 300 weapons offenses. But to the left, none of that matters. You're safer having these people in your neighborhood, according to Chris Murphy, who also wants to run for president. That happened in New York City, in New York State, where the most powerful Democrat in Washington said this recently on the Senate floor after voting no on the Laken Riley Act.
10: Unfortunately, without more changes to address deficiencies in the bill, I'll be voting no. We Democrats want to see our broken immigration system fixed. We worked with Republicans last year on the strongest immigration bill in a decade. While I do not support this particular bill, I stand ready to work with both sides to pass smart, effective, tough, and common-sense legislation to secure our borders and reform our immigration system.
0: Oh, yeah, we want to see our broken immigration system fixed, right, Chuck? Not really. No, you don't. Absolutely no remorse for anything, nothing. Because to the left, none of this matters. Which is why the left in this country is in so much trouble. And that's why, come November, I think that what happened in November 2024 could happen again. I honestly do, because the left and what's actually right have never been so far apart. When we come back tonight, a massive story out of California that could single-handedly end Gavin Newsom's presidential aspirations. It's that serious, and the rest of the media aren't talking about it. Steve Hilton is. He joins us next.
11: Thank you all for being here.
12: Baldwin, Shaheen, and Kennedy. Baldwin, Shaheen, and Kennedy still have questions.
0: And once again, this is why we need term limits. Another embarrassing incident, totally avoidable, for one of the highest-ranking Republicans in Congress. But President Trump had a much different take on Mitch McConnell's latest.
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0: McCaskey to wrap up. And thank you all for being here.
1: Baldwin, Shaheen, and Kennedy. Baldwin, Shaheen, and Kennedy still have questions. Wrap up after.
0: Let me see what I'm being told here. Yeah, obviously there's not a whole lot of time for a second round.
2: All right, so Mitch McConnell, 84 years old. He's been in the Senate for 41 years, but he needed a staffer to remind him four times during that hearing that three other senators still needed to speak. Everyone gets to speak. And look, I get it, okay? I get it. But Mitch McConnell should be home, like watching court TV, spending time with his family. I don't care that he's a Republican. That's pathetic and that shouldn't be happening. Ben Ferguson is the host of The Ben Ferguson Show. Emily Sturge is a campus reform reporter. It's great to have you both.
3: Good to be here.
2: Ben, according to a poll, 83% of Americans support term limits. Is it time to have a serious conversation about this issue?
3: Yeah, clearly the American people say it's beyond time that we should have a serious conversation about this. And look, Mitch McConnell is a guy, whether I like his politics or not, he had a great career. Why is he still there? And it tells you the answer is like why we need term limits, because he doesn't want to give up the power that he has accumulated. The longer you're in D.C., the more power you get, the more people bow down to you, the more special interests pay you, the more of the politicians stop listening to the constituents and listen more to those that are there as lobbyists. Right. The game changes the longer you're there. And so why is Mitch McConnell willing to embarrass himself in this way at the end of his career, where it is obvious, just like we saw Joe Biden, you shouldn't be in office, because he doesn't want to give up that significance, the power that he accumulated over years and decades. I was 3 years old when he got into office, 3 years old.
2: Right.
3: The fact that he's still there is in complete insanity. So we should have term limits. It's long overdue, and Washington is broken, and it's fixed for these guys.
2: Look, and I said this about Joe Biden. I don't care that Mitch is a Republican. I don't think cognitively, I don't think he's all there. In fact, he is not all there based on that video and what
3: Mitch
2: I just
3: McConnell
2: saw.
3: Mitch McConnell is the Joe Biden of the Republican Party, and I don't mean that in a mean way. It's just the truth. They're both senile old men that don't need to be in position
2: power. I don't even care if it sounds mean. Okay, we're not going to play this little game and dance around it. Emily, Donald Trump, I thought this was actually, it surprised me. Donald Trump tried to bail him out on Truth Social. Before flying to China, he posted this saying that it was the staffer's fault who made Mitch McConnell look foolish and try to, you know, kind of get out of that. Do you think it was the staffer's fault? I don't.
4: No, I think the problem here is competency. And look, our founding fathers did not intend for our government to look like a retirement home. That's what Florida's for. But all jokes aside, I mean, we absolutely need term limits. And one of the many reasons why is because it would allow for fresh blood and fresh ideas to break into the system. These disruptor style candidates do really, really well with the American people. And it feels like for so many years, I mean, it's the same exact people on the ballot. But look at these disruptor candidates, like President Donald Trump, for instance. He did so well with the American people because he represented somebody who would come in and totally shake up the status quo.
2: Right.
4: As a reporter for the Leadership Institute's campus reform, I reported that it was because he was shaking up that status quo. He did so well with young people. In New York City, Mayor Mamdani, same exact case, fresh face, new ideas. In the Los Angeles mayoral race, Spencer Pratt, an independent, same exact thing, fresh ideas. That's a Republican, a Democrat, and an independent, all representing the same exact phenomenon. And limits on Congress, term limits, would absolutely bring fresh new candidates and fresh faces to the ballot, which the American people would really enjoy.
2: That's a good, you know, I hadn't thought about that. When the founders drew up the Constitution, the entire purpose of public service was to run for office, serve your country for a few years, and then return to private life. Go back to the farm. They never envisioned senators in their 90s or congressmen serving 20 terms, but that's common now. What about maybe having age limits, Ben? People don't like to talk about this, but what about 65 or 70 or 75?
3: Yeah, I don't think that age limits are an issue. I've met some brilliant people in their upper 70s and early 80s that I think are very competent. I look at Ronald Reagan as an example when he was running for president. I look at Donald Trump now.
2: No, but Ben, you have to admit, we can't tiptoe around that issue either. At some point,
3: but that's
2: you gotta
3: where
2: hang them up. It doesn't mean that you gotta go term lay out the pasture, but at some
3: fix,
2: point you gotta hang them up, right?
3: But term limits would fix the issue. We have a term limit with the presidency of 8 years. You shouldn't be in the Senate for 40 years. You shouldn't be able to do this your entire life.
2: Right, unless you
3: and
2: have
3: so
2: a
3: I go,

0: somebody,
1: I go back to the voters here, but let me say one other thing about that staff member. That staff member that should not be fired, he should be given staff member of the year.
0: Right.
1: Maybe we should rename it as babysitter of the year, because that was babysitting. That was what you see at an old folks' home. Okay, it's time to go to bed, Grandpa.
0: Yep.
1: It's time to be done with your Jell-O, Grandpa.
0: Pudding out.
1: Like,
0: yep.
1: That is a babysitter. That is not a staffer.
0: Somebody put on Wapner. No, I'm totally true, and I'm not making fun. All right. It's just, it's like, if this is what's happening on camera, imagine what it's like behind closed doors in his office. Just quickly, I want to play you Dianne Feinstein. So this is a woman who was in the Senate for 30 years. Yeah. She was 90 years old on the Senate floor, and she one day forgot how to vote. Take a look.
1: Yeah.
2: It funds priorities submitted.
3: Yeah, just say aye.
2: Okay, just aye.
0: Emily, I've got 20 seconds. She died a couple weeks later. The only thing that worries me about mandatory retirement age is that what if somebody runs, you know, with term limits, if you don't do mandatory retirement age, what if somebody runs first time candidate, you know, at 80 years old and gets elected? You run into the same problem. Maybe.
4: Yeah, absolutely run into the same problem. And I think one of the bigger problems here is how out of touch members of Congress are with the American people. And we saw during those government shutdowns, we saw members of Congress skipping the lines while everyday Americans like me were waiting in hours-long lines in TSA. 1.4 million Americans didn't receive their paychecks during the 2025 government shutdown. But of course, members of Congress received theirs.
0: Yeah.
4: I think that's a reason why Americans overwhelmingly support term limits here, is because they just feel like their members of Congress are completely out of touch.
0: All right. This is everyone's got. Everybody has an opinion about this, by the way. Everyone's got an opinion. Ben Ferguson, Emily Sturridge, good to see you tonight. Thank you.
1: Good to see you.
4: Thanks
0: all so right.
4: Much.
0: When we come back, so the scandal that could end Gavin Newsom's presidential aspirations, it has to do with diapers. We're serious. It's that big a deal. Steve Hilton is with us. He is talking about it. Nobody else is.
5: I have not had a conversation with anyone at the agency as far as abortions in water.
6: And you're not actively pursuing it, or don't have groups of...
5: I don't even know what you're talking about.
0: Okay, so that happened today. Lee Zeldin and the EPA trying to take pharmaceuticals out of our drinking water. Somehow the Democrats made it about abortion. The wild story.
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14: Austerity, dreading to leave an illiterate ministry to the churches. Harvard, who was wealthy himself, gave half his estate and 400 volumes of classical and theological literature to help start the institution's library. Today, Harvard's library is the largest academic library in the world, holding nearly 20 million volumes. A statue to John Harvard was erected here in Harvard Yard. Early in its founding, the college primarily trained Congregational and Unitarian clergy to serve in area churches. Up until 1886, morning prayer attendance in the college chapel was compulsory for all students. Harvard constructed several chapels in Harvard Yard, constantly outgrowing them. Finally, they built Memorial Church in 1932 in honor of the Harvard men and women who died in World War I. The school's curriculum and student body were gradually secularized during the 18th century. Harvard's alumni include 8 U.S. presidents. From such historic figures as John Adams, Teddy Roosevelt, and John F. Kennedy, to more modern names like Barack Obama and George W. Bush. Second place on Newsmax TV.
10: 40 million diapers, as many diapers will be distributed this year as Californians. We'll get to 80 million next year. The goal ultimately is 160 million.
0: So Gavin Newsom allegedly caught in a new scandal that could mean bye-bye White House. The governor of California is allegedly using taxpayer money to provide free diapers to newborn babies in hospitals all around California, which sounds like a wonderful program. The problem, Newsom's state-run diaper program costs more than 3 times as much as the diapers that you find in stores. And now people are starting to ask questions about where all this money is really going, including our next guest.
15: All right, so Gavin Newsom is taking $20 billion of your money to send 100,000 babies 400 diapers. That works out at 50 cents per diaper. We just came into Target to check out what you could buy it for in the store. Here you go, just check this one out here. $162, $26, that works out at 16 cents per diaper.
0: Okay, so it turns out that all the extra money is going to a nonprofit called Baby to Baby, which is run by a woman who is also on the board of a program called California Partners Project, which was started by Gavin Newsom's wife, Jennifer. She still runs it, meaning Gavin Newsom is taking taxpayer money and he is funneling it to his wife and his wife's friends, allegedly, of course. Steve Hilton is the leading candidate for governor in the state of California. Steve, good to have you back. Take us through this grift.
16: Well, it's a perfect example of what's been going on in California, which is they start by wanting to make themselves look good. This is not about solving anybody's problems. This is about Gavin Newsom wanting to seem like he's such a compassionate guy. Oh, I'm sending diapers to kids.
0: Right.
16: What a great idea, except we're paying for it. Taxpayers are paying for it. And instead of just giving people more money in their pockets by cutting taxes so they can afford diapers in the first place, he's recycling it in this totally corrupt scheme involving nonprofits. That's the story of everything in California. Homeless nonprofits, climate justice nonprofits, the fire aid nonprofits. All of these nonprofits are basically the Democrat political machine being funded out of our taxes all the while he's pretending to do something useful. It's not. It's more than 3 times as expensive as if you just went into the store and bought them. The whole thing is outrageous. That's why it's really caught everyone's attention, because we can all relate to it. You can say, well, this is only $20 million. What's that in the overall scheme of the billions and billions of dollars? But the point is, it's an example. This is the business model of this corrupt regime in California.
0: And California, highest taxes in the country. I'm surprised this is not getting more attention, because I think you could make the argument that Gavin Newsom is just blatantly stealing from taxpayers. I want to talk about your race. So here's former Biden HHS Secretary Javier Becerra during a local news interview. Take a look.
17: By the way, this is a profile piece. This is not a gotcha piece, right?
18: Well, look, I think these questions are fair. It's in order to learn about you as a candidate.
17: So long as it's about the profile.
18: I don't know how you define profile, but I'd like to begin the interview.
17: The way I describe profile is you talk about all the things that I've done, things I want to do, and along with some tough questions. But not only tough questions.
0: I mean, according to Real Clear polling, you guys are essentially tied. You're slightly ahead at 20%. I think he's at 19.8%. Why don't Democrats in California, including Katie Porter, why can't they handle a local news interview, Steve?
16: It's amazing. I mean, this is what you get with one party rule, okay? This is the arrogance. They get so used to it. It's 16 years now, one party in control of everything. There's no pushback, no accountability, no checks and balances of any kind. And so they are insulted if you even, you know, how dare you ask me an actual question about my job performance? They assume they're just going to be in power forever. And that's why I think we're actually going to get a real revolution in California this year. You see it with Spencer in L.A., of course. You're just discussing. You're seeing it
0: can
16: here.
0: Can I ask you, Steve, about Spencer Pratt? I want to get your opinion on him because I think you're going to be governor of California at this time next year. What do you think of Spencer Pratt's chances down there in Los Angeles? He's getting a lot of attention. He's not doing any national media. He's not doing Fox. He's not doing Newsmax. We contact him every single day. He's doing local news in L.A., and he's trying to win on social media. What do you make of that and his chances?
16: Well, I think I think his chances are strong and getting stronger because just like in California generally, people are done with it. We are absolutely sick of the nonsense, the corruption, the failure, stealing of our money while all the problems get worse. And remember, in the LA's mayor's race, it's a much more concentrated race.
0: Yeah.
16: I'm running statewide. It's a state of 40 million people. But what I'm really seeing now is the two of us put together. You're seeing all sorts of memes on social media. Steve Hilton and Spencer Pratt, save California, save LA.
0: Right. Are you going to campaign
16: really
0: with him?
16: Going to pull it off. Well, I know him and we endorsed him the moment that he announced, actually, we were there together. I've got a whole state to cover, so if our itineraries cross, I'm sure we will.
0: It.
16: But we're in touch, our teams are in touch, and we're very much we're the outsiders against this corrupt, failing regime and Democrat machine in California.
0: And momentum is building. I'll just say, you want to know about Javier Becerra. I have no idea how to say his name. He was Joe Biden's HHS secretary, and nobody, including Joe Biden, has endorsed him, which I think tells you everything you need to know about that guy. Primary, by the way, is 3 weeks from today. Steve Hilton, good luck to you. Thank you.
16: Thank you. Good to see you.
0: You too. So Donald Trump wants American women, not men who think they're women, American women to have more babies. That's not controversial. But the left thinks that he wants more babies so we can have more white nationalists. This sound will shock you. I don't know how these people are on television.
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0: All right, tonight in the files, the Finnerty files, When you're an ultra-liberal Democrat who supports gender transitions for kids and thinks that God is non-binary, you're going to have a difficult time winning a Senate seat in the state of Texas, the Texas way. So James Talrico is calling in the big guns. I don't even know if this guy's a big gun anymore. At one point, yes, he was a kingmaker. Now he's just this guy who doesn't go away. Barack Obama campaigning with Talrico, shaking hands and kissing babies at a restaurant across the street from the University of Texas, because college campuses in Austin, like the only blue city in Texas, are the only place in that state where that message will resonate. God is non-binary, and Barack Obama shows up. President Biden's Homeland Security Secretary Alejandro Mayorkas now claims he disagreed with Joe Biden's non-existent border policy.
1: Did you feel that you had the support from the president in order to succeed?
2: There were areas of disagreement within immigration policy and in other areas.
0: But I
2: voiced my views. I was very pleased that in June of 2024, we took executive action that I thought made reforms.
0: Did you just hear that?
2: Sensible.
0: Did you just hear that? June of 2024
2: proved successful.
0: June of 2024. June. Where's my hand? July, August, September, October, November. Donald Trump wins the election. Joe's out of the race in July. So 1 month before he was out of the race, they did something on the border to try to win the election a few months later, which they would lose with Kamala. They would have lost with Joe. But Alejandro, if you were so passionate about closing the border, why didn't you close the border? Okay? 15 million illegals crossed the border. We don't have a real number because there's no way of knowing. Okay? And did you see this? This is wild. EPA Administrator Lee Zeldin testifying on Capitol Hill about drugs in our drinking water. This is a serious issue. But Democrat Patty Murray wasn't interested in talking about that issue.
6: Do you seriously believe there's abortion in the water like some of the far-right activists are suggesting?
1: I have not. You just said abortion in the water?
6: That's what some far-right activists are saying, that they have an audience in the EPA on that absurd issue.
1: Yeah, I have not had a conversation with anyone at the agency as far as abortions in water.
6: And you're not actively pursuing it, or don't have groups of...
1: I don't even know what you're talking about.
6: Well, I'm referring to a New York Times article that reported that senior officials have directed scientists in the EPA to look at
0: this. Excellent, Patty Cake. Excellent stuff. Do your research, U.S. Senator. Like, just, you ask one question, you have no follow-up. Use your brain. What are you talking about? The guy is literally trying to get the drinking water in this country, in the inner cities, cleaner for everyone. And Democrats are against that. They also, Democrats love abortions. Wouldn't they want abortions in the drinking water? I don't know what that means, but okay. President Trump talked about increasing the birth rate in America from the Oval Office earlier this week. That got no attention. And the left can't possibly find anything bad to say about that, right? Wrong.
3: There was no acknowledgement of the black maternal mortality crisis, because black women die at a much higher rate than any other demographic. Than any other demographic. And he doesn't seem to be, this administration is not concerned about that. I think it's true that he wants Trump babies, which implies he wants American born white children.
22: He wants toddler white nationalists.
0: I can't, the clucking hens at The View. So Donald Trump wants white nationalist toddlers, according to the hens on The View. Speaking of playing the race card, here is Mississippi Congressman Benny Thompson, who says that redistricting in the South is just like the Civil War, where 750,000 people died trying to free the slaves.
24: But you know, Reverend, this is equivalent to a second Civil War. We're going to have to get our act together. As everybody is saying, we're going to have to resist with every fiber in our body. We're going to have to take this system on.
0: Reverend's not looking so good these days, by the way, the Rev. Of course, no Democrat had a problem with the asinine redistricting that was just overturned in the state of Virginia. And the future is now in the world of mixed martial arts. Look at this. These are robots fighting. Oh, Charlie, get in your corner. Oh, yep, you missed with the kick. You're up. You really look like my 7-year-old son now. Yep. Careful. Johnny, Charlie. Somebody stand him up again. There we go. Here it is.
4: Finish him.
0: Oh, my goodness gracious. How about that? They both fell. I don't think anybody hit anybody. The white one died. The gray one is the gray one died, too. I think the battery fell out. Well, this is why aliens haven't made contact, by the way. They see that we're doing this, and they're like, we'll give them a couple more weeks. When we come back, really interesting story. So Donald Trump arrived in China today, same day as a CIA whistleblower on Capitol Hill testified about China. And our next guest says this was not a coincidence. Andrew Klavan is back on Finnerty. Stay with us.
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27: The victory was short-lived as the Redcoats returned and eventually engaged the American forces in brutal hand-to-hand combat. A statue is erected here to Dr. Joseph Warren, a key figure in organizing the Americans for the Revolution. At the Battle of Bunker Hill, Warren volunteered to fight as a lowly private, against the wishes of others who wanted to make him a general. He was known to have repeatedly declared of the British,
28: "These fellows say we won't fight. By heaven, I hope I shall die up to my knees in blood."
27: In the end, the British won the battle, but not without a heavy cost. The Patriots' gunfire had cut down 1,000 Redcoats, killing more than 200. 100 Americans perished with 300 wounded. Today, a charming neighborhood surrounds the Bunker Hill Monument. To help pay for the monument's construction, housing lots were sold on Breed's Hill. Passers-by going about their busy lives might not realize it, but on this hill, in 1775, a group of inexperienced Americans became convinced that patriotic dedication could overcome superior British military might and found a nation. This is an American place on Newsmax TV.
29: Donald Trump's second presidency is changing America. Now you need to watch Rob Schmidt tonight on President Trump's next big move. Then, tune in to Rob Finnerty taking on Trump's critics. President Trump says he watches Newsmax. 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
30: It took 34 years to build, but on August 15, 1914, the Panama Canal was officially opened for business and was quickly crowned one of the seven wonders of the modern world. President Theodore Roosevelt believed the completion of the canal was essential. You're watching An American Moment.
4: China.
0: I love that. I've been waiting to use that all week, by the way. President Trump talking about China. President Trump arriving in China this morning, the first U.S. president to visit China since he visited China in 2017. The first U.S. leader to go to China since the China virus, which is interesting. In Beijing, they're 12 hours ahead of us on the East Coast, meaning we will not see President Trump again until 10 p.m. tonight, Eastern time. We will bring that live here on Newsmax. But the backdrop of all of this, trade, Iran, Ukraine, remember that war, right? That forever war? COVID-19, COVID origins, this mayor in California who was just accused of being a Chinese spy, Fang, Taiwan. Andrew Klavan is the host of the Andrew Klavan Show. He will not be a topic between the presidents when they meet later on this evening. Andrew, good to have you back. So the president is in China today, and this was happening on Capitol Hill also today. Take a look.
10: Intelligence community leaders and senior analysts downplayed the possibility that the COVID pandemic originated as a result of a lab incident. Public health policy would have been very different had the American public been made aware that a virus from a lab in China was going to serve as the foundation for an emergency use authorization mRNA products being mandated by the former administration.
0: So Donald Trump has been very clear that he thinks COVID was a bioweapon. Do you think he brings this up over the next 48 hours with President Xi?
13: I'm kind of doubtful of it. His tone has been very conciliatory. He wants to sit down, make a deal. I'm not sure that's the first thing on his mind. I'm not sure it won't come up. But, you know, as shocking as that testimony was, and good on Rand Paul for following this up, even though Fauci has received a blanket pardon from Joe Biden. But still, I think that there are more important and pressing matters between them. It's been my observation from the beginning of the second Trump administration that clip you played, the China montage, is very much to the point. It's been my observation from the very start of this term that China has been at the center of almost everything the president thinks about and does.
0: Okay.
13: His plan, his long-term strategy is to set us up to be able to maintain strength in the face of a coming, hopefully, cold war, possibly sometimes hot war.
0: So with the time difference, in a couple hours, we're going to get this handshake, you know, which is always a big deal. I want to take you back when the two men, this is Joe Biden meeting President Xi, 2023. And this is also, it's cultural if you're Chinese. But President Xi stood in one spot and waited for our addled, atrophied, aging president to walk all the way over to President Xi in a very clear display of who was really in charge. Take a look. And you can see the body language as well. And this happened throughout this summit. What do you think this handshake looks like tonight between Trump and Xi?
13: First of all, I'm so happy Biden actually found the president of China and was able to shake his hand. But no, Trump is a master of this. You know, if he is forced to cross that that distance, he will cross it like he's charging over the River Rhine. You know, he has a very aggressive handshake. He always pulls a guy in close. And I'm sure he can take, I'm sure this is an area where he can take on the Chinese at their own game.
0: Yeah.
13: And I think he's, you know, he's in a position of strength going into this, I think.
0: This week, Eileen Wang, the mayor of Arcadia, California, she pled guilty to being a Chinese agent, a spy. Do you think this is a topic? I mean, we have these summits and it's like, are you going to talk about anything important? Everybody's talking about, oh, the billionaires are there. And that's terrific. That's like the low hanging fruit. What about Chinese spies infiltrating the U.S. government?
13: Well, first of all, good on the FBI for being able to distinguish an elected California official from a Chinese spy.
0: Right.
13: I don't know how they did that. But yeah, I think this has been something, you know, Chinese spies have been caught bringing viruses into the country. I'm not sure that this is something he's going to let pass. You're right that trade and the war are probably the big topics. But, you know, there's always a lot of back and forth going on behind the scenes. And it wouldn't surprise me if this kind of thing is on the menu. You know, I'm not saying any of this is going to come to the surface, but I think between Xi and Trump, it's going to be mostly these big issues. But there's a lot of back talk, talk in the background that goes on. And I think this is something that'll
0: address. Another question, and I only ask this because, I think the audience wants me to ask. China is an ally of both Russia and Iran and North Korea. And Donald Trump is there. And there have been three assassination attempts on Donald Trump, one a little more than 3 weeks ago here. Do you have any concerns about his safety while he's there?
13: Yeah, I have to say it niggles at the back of my mind. I think it would be an incredible act of war and would plunge the world into chaos. I don't think the Chinese want that. I hope they don't. But I can't help worrying about it.
0: Yeah, a little bit. I know. Andrew Klavan, great to see you. Thanks for being here.
13: Good to see you, Rob. Thanks
0: a lot. On another note, so you can't watch porn in prison. Unless, of course, you're an inmate in one blue state in particular, you will not believe how they're doing it. And then you won't believe who's paying for it. On Another Note is next.
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17: And gave up their attack. Today, locals and tourists alike enjoy strolling the quaint streets of Old San Juan. Most start here at this restored 19th century esplanade, Paseo de la Princesa. Another popular spot to grab a photo or a bite to eat is Cal Fortaleza, known as the Umbrella Street for its beautiful overhang, not to mention its vibrantly painted buildings. The iconic beauty of Old San Juan was nearly lost when disrepair and neglect took its toll in the 1940s and 50s. Many argued to tear the old city down, some even calling to build a mini Manhattan in its place. Cooler heads prevailed, and today Old San Juan is a protected landmark and part of the U.S. National Park Service, not to mention a UNESCO World Heritage Site, ensuring this 500-year-old city will be around for generations to come. I'm Lucy Celia, and this is An American Place on Newsmax TV.

0: In the heart of Philadelphia, where cobblestone streets echo with the footsteps of the founders, two enduring symbols of American freedom still stand: Independence Hall and the Liberty Bell. In 1776, the Declaration of Independence was signed inside Independence Hall, boldly declaring liberty from tyranny and launching a new experiment in human freedom. It was here that Jefferson, Adams, Franklin, and others united behind the cause of American independence. 11 years later, the Constitution would be hammered out within these same walls. Just steps away, the Liberty Bell, once rung to mark the first public reading of the Declaration, has become an enduring emblem of freedom. Though it no longer rings, its message echoes through time. Proclaim liberty throughout all the land, unto all the inhabitants thereof. Millions come here each year to be reminded of what makes this country exceptional. Not perfect, but grounded in principles that continue to shape the free world. At a time when some question America's foundation, there's no better place to revisit where it all began. Independence Hall and the Liberty Bell. More than monuments, they're reminders of who we are. I'm Lucy Celia, and this is An American Place on Newsmax TV.
1: Okay, on another note tonight, so if you live in the state of California, you are paying more in taxes than any other state. It's that bad. How about this? Let's add to the tab. Gavin Newsom approved a $189 million contract back in 2018 for new iPads. You know, those like flat screen devices that your kids and grandkids use all the time to watch shows. Maybe you have one. Every single inmate in the state prison system in California now has one at no cost, $189 million. At the time, Gavin called it a step toward digital equity. Gavin, they're in prison. We don't need equity. They're in prison. Let them suffer. But these prisoners are not using them to learn Chinese, for example, in case they get out and go to China. They're using them to watch exactly what you'd think they'd be watching in prison. They're prisoners, and they're using them to watch X-rated pornography.
2: Basically, you get 30-second clips of the extended to you. And whether you be your family barbecuing, porn, whatever the case is, but you basically get 30 seconds of a video.
3: Like, so, how many people at your facility do you think are getting the 30-second clips of porn?
2: More than half.
1: Oh, that's terrific, Gavin. What a great little program you've got out there between the diapers and the porno. Sounds like a great state. You're a great leader, Gavin. You really are, and your wife sounds wonderful. Some of the prisoners are actually using the tablets to groom minors for when they get out of prison. But the state doesn't regulate the content at all, which is really odd. And then get this. This is what happens in California, but get this. He isn't even considering getting rid of this program. In fact, under a brand new contract we just found out about, it's now going to cost taxpayers $315 million so inmates can watch porn in prison. In fact, California is so far to the left, one lawmaker wants inmates to have access to free back massages free of charge. I'm not kidding. Think about that. And if you disagree with me about any of this, you can prove me wrong. Email me at finityshow@newsmax.com. Again, finityshow@newsmax.com. As always, have faith. Greg's next.

All right, hump day, almost there. Welcome to Frontline 6 o'clock here on the East Coast. We begin with some breaking news tonight. The State Department says the U.S. would provide $100 million in direct assistance to the people of Cuba only if the Cuban regime would permit it. Look, I get they're struggling, but $100 million to any other foreign nation while people are suffering here with like $6 a gallon diesel? Hard pass. How about we put it towards those gas prices? Also, Georgia Governor Brian Kemp today calling a special legislative session for June 17th to redraw the state's political maps. Yeah, Democrats, it's coming. The new maps, however, wouldn't be put into place until 2028, but that's okay. Early voting's already underway there. And last night, we told you that South Carolina Republicans tanked redistricting efforts. Well, fast forward a few hours. And today, the state's governor, Henry McMaster, miraculously is set to call a special House session specifically to redraw the state maps. See how many primaries we get out of that one. A move that will likely remove the sole Democrat congressional seat held by James Clyburn. But first, why is a Republican-led CIA withholding Democrat cover-up documents from the last administration from a Republican Senate? Let's do this.

0: Okay. I told you yesterday, the government, not your friend. And today we find out that the CIA is still withholding information that got people killed. The Senate held a hearing with whistleblowers to get the on-the-record version of what the CIA covered up in the origins and other parts of COVID.
1: The CIA and DNI analytic managers responsible for examining the origin of COVID made decisions inconsistent with the conclusions of subject matter experts and analytical tradecraft, consistently favoring the theory of zoonosis or natural origin. Following the CIA's COVID relook that culminated in 2023, the CIA retaliated against analysts supporting the lab leak hypothesis. We have documentation that shows that as of August 12th, the CIA was considering calling this a lab leak. August 12th of 2021.
0: So the actual CIA analyst who, you know, analyzed places like this in cases like China and observe what they're doing so they can document it for intel purposes, determined somehow, and I know this is going to be a stretch here, but the analyst back at the origination of COVID found that in 2020 that coronavirus, with the first detected case in Wuhan, China, in fact came from the coronavirus lab in Wuhan, China, where we know they researched coronavirus because we funded it there. And the powers that be under Biden at the CIA, all the way up to the DNI, the Director of National Intelligence, overruled that data and said, no, no, no, we don't want that. And then they told us that we're supposed to believe this whole thing came from some dude who ate a bat in some ghetto wet mark. Right, sure. And who was also in those meetings?
1: It was significantly influenced by Anthony Fauci's injecting himself into the IC, where you realize, okay, there is a narrative that was being generated by his contact, not just with experts here in the United States, but experts in Australia and the UK. And that's the public-facing piece. And, you know, he had tried to sort of keep his hands clear of, hey, I didn't have anything to do with the proximal origin of SARS-CoV-2. But in the meantime, he's pushing those authors and individuals that have been in his orbit into the IC as experts.
0: Folks, I hate Anthony Fauci with every fiber of my being. This is so important to me because people like me were locked out of restaurants. We had to eat food on the steps because we were the crazy ones. It turns out we were all right. But, you know, why would Anthony Fauci, I don't know, the highest paid person in government at the time, want to change the narrative to not have a global pandemic have originated at his lab?
2: Whenever bring up that Anthony Fauci approved the research that went on in Wuhan and that it might not be in his interest for the conclusion to be that it came from a lab that he had funded, that there might be a conflict. Did anybody ever bring up that he might not be an objective witness?
0: Because he partially funded it with our tax dollars and then got paid like hundreds of thousands of dollars a year in salary to do all this and then lie to us while he was sending bugs to eat beagles. This is all the stuff that would have gotten you kicked off of social media, gotten you banned from whatever. Maybe you got fired from your job. For you to even question any of this stuff. And now we find out it's true. But here is the part today that got me. The CIA today released a statement saying, quote, "The witness testifying today is not appearing as a whistleblower in pursuit of the truth, but instead a response to the subpoena issued by Chairman Paul. This proceeding amounts to nothing more than dishonest political theater masquerading as a congressional hearing, as the CIA has already assessed COVID-19 most likely originated from a lab leak, and efforts to undermine that conclusion are Hold up. This statement sounds like the CIA is still being run by the Democrat and treasonous John Brennan, not Trump, appointed John Ratcliffe. I mean, like, what the hell is going on over there? The CIA was dragged kicking and screaming to the conclusion of the lab leak. The research analysts, they knew it was a lab leak. It was the upper echelon that tried to hide that. They ran interference for it. Being a lab leak was at like the highest levels. And this hearing today proved that. But this is a new administration. This is a Republican administration. And now the CIA wants to say that this is partisan? This kind of begs the question that my next guest actually asked today.
3: is running the deep state. I've got example after example in agency after agency, very legitimate oversight requests. I subpoena documents. You don't get squat.
0: Why? A Republican senator asking a Republican-led executive branch with a former Republican congressman as the director of that agency, and they can't get the documents they need for oversight, for his constitutional duty of oversight? This is the deep state. I would rather have no CIA. Yes, give up all the international footprint, all the sources, all the security, give up everything, close it down. Because if we can't get documents and truth and answers now, the entire agency is way beyond repair.
1: CIA did not comply with lawful oversight during the Diggs investigation. The behavior significantly impacted Director Gabbard's implementation of several EOs issued during this administration and tasked to the Dig. The CIA refused to provide information necessary to understand why analytic standards at the CIA were violated. The CIA illegally monitored the computer and phone usage of DIG personnel, their investigations, and contact with whistleblowers. These were Americans being spied upon illegally while executing duties directed by the president and under the authority of the Director of National Intelligence.
0: President says do something. Tulsi Gabbard, DNI, says do something. And the rest of the agency doesn't do it. And then they spied on the people. They spied on the people who were following the orders of the current president. Look, this guy's under oath. If he's lying, he knows he will be screwed. He will be prosecuted to the ends of the earth. The intel community spied on their own people to make sure everybody was going along with a fake narrative and not doing what the president was saying. This is insane. Remember, I told you yesterday that if they can ignore your First Amendment rights, they would do it with every other right. Well, here we are with the Fourth Amendment and ignoring the fundamental job of Congress, oversight. By the way, it's worth mentioning today, as you can see there on your screen, all those seats are empty. That's the Democrat side. Not one Democrat showed up. And begs, like, why? It's because they know they were in charge of the most botched, absolute botched cover-up. And this whole thing was garbage. And then I think they're just going to try to ignore it. All I want to know, though, we have all these stupid hearings and nothing happens. I just want to know who screwed this up. I mean, it's pretty apparent that Fauci was at the top of that list. But where did it go wrong? And why has it taken me and you and apparently the U.S. Senate to even get some transparency?
4: Where's the accountability? This is what I hear from my constituents all over Ohio. It's like, great, you got a hearing, you said this and that happened. But they want to see the perp walks.
0: Yes, yes. When are we going to put some people in bracelets for this? And like, what safeguards are being put in place so it doesn't happen again? Look, I realize all Congress can do is like refer charges to the DOJ. But why don't they just change the laws that govern these agencies? Look, we got antitrust laws that make sure companies don't control too large of a portion of an industry. But yet we have government agencies with funding their own scientists and their own intel people and writing their own reports directed by politicians with agendas, all conspiring and lying to us, by the way, with their huge ecosystem. They're just doing whatever they want, despite what the president orders, by the way. No oversight, just ignoring FOIAs from the U.S. Senate. Billions of our taxpayer dollars just getting lit on fire every single day. How about the Senate just straight up defunds the entire CIA, send every employee home until they get the answers they want? I mean, they can do that. Unelected bureaucrats this whole time have been writing reports that were untrue. Well, actually, the reports were true, and then the people on top of it said those reports were untrue, and that led to the suspension of constitutional liberties for millions of people. Look, there will be zero faith in our institutions until people go to jail for this. I don't care if it's the most deadly virus imaginable. It'd be like super Ebola, AIDS, herpagonosyphilis, or whatever the heck you want to call it. I won't believe anything they say in the future because these people were wrong about everything, and then they lied about it to cover it up, and when it came out, they just sit there and issue a statement like, oh, no, we said from... No, you did not. Wisconsin Senator Ron Johnson, who was in that room today. Sir, you sounded just as angry as I am right now. Are we ever going to put some people under the jail?
5: Well, I certainly hope so. You said, why doesn't Congress pass a law? Well, it's because right now in the Senate, you need Democrats to vote for those law changes, and they won't. They didn't even show up. Democrats are the party of big government. They are the party of the deep state, and they will defend it to their dying day. So we've got a structural problem here. It's one of the reasons I've come out agreeing with President Trump that we should end the filibuster. The Senate is broken enough. The filibuster, quite honestly, has pretty well been eviscerated. There's no 60-vote threshold on any nominations now. We're pushing reconciliation beyond, I think, what people designed it to do. And so there's not much left of the filibuster, so rip the Band-Aid off and let's start governing. But we've got too many Republican senators that just are reluctant to vote to give Democrats that tool if they get the majority. My message to those colleagues, the Democrats are going to take that tool.
0: Yeah.
5: I am 150% sure that when they run the table, they will end the filibuster. They will pack the Supreme Court. They will turn D.C., Puerto Rico into states. They will nationalize elections, yeah. Automatic registration, mail-in ballots. They'll open up the borders again, flood in more illegal immigrants that will become dependent on government, dependent on them. They'll turn America into a one-party nation. That is what Democrats' overall goal is.
0: Yeah.
5: And that is what we're fighting. That is what President Trump is fighting. Is that same type of attitude in the deep state, which is why I don't vote for appropriation bills. You know, the solution here is not to fix government. The solution is to shrink.
0: Yes.
5: Dramatically shrink the size, the scope, the cost of government and its awful influence on our lives.
0: Yeah, 100%. Like, cut it by 90% if it was up to me. But the CIA whistleblower in front of you today, James Erdman, gave you his full written statement, which you have. But he actually said in that hearing that he didn't want to share the full thing yet. Is there anything you want to share with us that the public does not know yet that might upend some things?
5: Well, I only got that at the hearing. Mm-hmm. I've been busy, so I'll read that tonight. I'm going to respect that because he's a whistleblower. I really appreciate what he came and told us, even though most of what he told us I already knew or we certainly suspected, but he confirmed what we already knew. But I want to read that. I want to protect him. Again, he's a little cautious because he didn't vet this through the CIA. There's things that, again, it's all BS. Mm-hmm. I mean, we so overclassify documents. They always say, well, source and methods, we need to protect them.
0: Yeah.
5: It's total BS.
0: Yeah.
5: So, again, I'm not a fan of government. I think you saw my frustration in the hearing.
0: Oh, yeah.
5: By the way, called on Director Radcliffe to apologize to Senator Paul, to apologize to her committee. That was not political theater. That was called real oversight.
0: Yeah.
5: And I understand how frustrating it is for people. Okay, we're sick of oversight. We're sick of oversight letters. We're sick of you going on TV. We're sick of your press conferences. It's what we can do.
0: Yeah.
5: We can't change the laws because Democrats won't. We have to allow the Department of Justice to prosecute. The problem is, again, the deep state. They had to fire a bunch of deep staters, a bunch of leftists left. It's very difficult to fill these positions because of lawfare. If you're a conservative legal expert or a lawyer, are you going to destroy your long-term career by serving the Trump administration? Because you know what Democrats would do? They're vicious. They don't care who they destroy in their quest for power. So this is a real challenge. It is incredibly difficult for a Republican president to drain the swamp, particularly in only 4 years. Mm-hmm. We better win. If we really want to get control of this, we need to win election after election after election, which is why we need to pass the Save America Act. The only way we do that is we have to end the filibuster. I got to keep putting pressure on my Republican colleagues to see the light of day, acknowledge reality. The Democrats will do it. We better beat them to the punch so they never get in that position.
0: Yeah, I tell you, Senator, every time you come on this show, you are more and more serious about blowing this filibuster. I am loving it, sir. So we appreciate your time tonight.
5: Have a good evening.
0: All right. Coming up, President Trump arrives in China and the red carpet rolled out for him. But why is China still sending spies into the U.S.? We're going to have that a bit later in the show. But first, Vice President J.D. Vance just put literally all 50 states, 57 if you're Barack Obama, on notice. Get rid of fraud or lose your federal assistance.
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1: Nearly $100 billion with a B dollars in student loan debt entered default, leaving us, the taxpayer, on the hook for that, by the way, so they could get their gender studies degree. But the Trump administration is committed to protecting the American taxpayers, you saw from today, being saddled with this stuff. And now, thanks to this new risk assessment tool that was launched in April of 26, the Education Department has already found 300,000 fraudulent applications totaling $60 million in student loans. And one more thing, let's not forget about the Medicaid and the Medicare fraud. Administrator for the Centers for Medicare and Medicaid Services, Dr. Mehmet Oz. Sir, the biggest thing right now is finding the fraud, and it's so plentiful that it's pretty easy right now.
2: We can find the fraud. There has to be a will to address the problem, which was lacking in the prior administration. And you have to have an all-of-government approach to actually taking charge and reducing the fraud. That's what the vice president is leading with the anti-fraud task force that the president created, announced it in the State of the Union address. And you mentioned the $100 billion number. That's the amount of fraud we also think is happening within Medicare and Medicaid. But here's the catch. This is not going to students who are defaulting on loans. This is going to organized criminal endeavors, some of them based in foreign countries. So today, series of massive announcements to dramatically curtail this fraud. We're going to be clear with all the states. We want to have a game plan from you of how you're going to make sure that all the people providing services are legitimately able to provide those services. We're going to create a nationwide moratorium starting today. That's going to slow down and cease new people from joining hospice and home health care. There's so much fraud in these arenas that we have got to catch up. We're going to allow people currently have the services to continue, but no mas, no more. And then some big announcements for California. Unfortunately, the audit, the review of the financial reports that California has given us, we found wanting. We're going to defer $1.34 billion of payments to California from Medicaid until they prove that these accountings are legitimate. And we're also going to continue shutting down hospices in California. And remember, one third of all hospices in the entire country, are in Los Angeles. There are not that many people dying there. And we believe that half of those might be fraudulent. Today, we announced 800 hospices have been suspended, no longer will getting paid. That's going to save a taxpayer about $1.4 billion. So all this together, just today, in the task force that the vice president leads.
1: Yeah, well, what you guys did out there was actually magnificent, which is every government program ever has lacked this initiative, which is if you don't prove you're real, we're just going to stop your money. But the other thing, too, is these home hospice cares. We've been talking about this for a while. I've had you on to talk about it as well, that we don't even know if these people are going. Some of them are family members that are getting paid by other family members via government grants and things like that through these programs. And we don't even know if they're A, going. We don't know if they're qualified. We don't know anything about it. And they should just probably, if they're really that sick, they should be in hospice care, not in home.
2: Well, let me ask you a question for all the viewers. Is this a flaw of our system, or could it be a feature for some people, like governors in states who want to create jobs? And that's what we think might be happening in New York, where we have the number one job of all in New York State is a personal care service worker. Someone who, again, as you point
1: out,
2: is carrying the groceries upstairs for their parents. I mean, we have now created a jobs program that the federal government pays for. It means your tax dollars are going to pay for New York City and New York State people to hire their kids to carry groceries or drive them to the doctor's office. And then add to this, they're getting unionized now. So now you're creating a political patronage model that is going to be scaled around the country. The president says, no more. We're not going to allow this. We're going to get under the hood and look at the accounting, and we're going to force you to tell us the truth about where this money is actually going.
1: Sir, I thought you said that the number one job in New York was in-home hospice care, in-home medical care. Did I hear that right?
2: No, it's in-home care, not hospice. It's personal care services. So hospice is the end of your life. When you're going to die because you have, for example, cancer. By the way, in California, all these hospices, these people aren't dying because they don't actually have lethal end-of-life problems. They're being tricked. And then in New York, we have the same thing, by the way, as happening with personal care services. This is designed to keep you out of the hospital or out of a nursing home. But you're not dying. You're just not feeling your best. But in New York, the rules are so lax that anybody can ask.

0: for one, and that's why we've seen weaponization of this tactic. Initially, well-meaning helped people get the groceries up the stairs because they can't do it themselves. I get that. But it's not a jobs program for your kids who don't have a job.
1: Yeah. The number one job in New York is in-home care. That I can't get over that. Dr. Oz, we appreciate it. Thank you for cracking down on this. Stay on it.
0: God bless.
1: All right, coming up, Sydney Sweeney has the libs up in a frenzy again, but this time not over her jeans. It's what she said while in a character for TV show. All that and more in our culture.
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1: Well, Sydney Sweeney is, dare I say, in the hot seat again, but this time not just for her jeans. It's not even for something she said. 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Watch this.
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1: Can't believe they got that script past the film approval people at the DNC. 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Haley, look, I actually find that hilarious. I know some people are offended by that, but whatever.
14: This sounds like a clip from my show. You know, I won't drop the R-bomb on your show, but on my show, all bets are off. So I don't know. Maybe they got some inspiration from my show even, and I would be grateful for that. I would absolutely give them that. But you know what I think is happening here? This show started in 2018. That's when they started filming. This was far before all the MAGA craziness and the TDS right. got as bad as it is now. This is before all the cancel culture, whatnot. And I think this is before anyone ever tied Sydney Sweeney mm-hmm. to Trump or MAGA or anything like that. And I think that probably now a lot of her cast members are woke and they don't want to be associated with her anymore. And I think Sam Levinson and everyone else at HBO, they're probably purposefully turning Cassie Howard into this right. MAGA-coded OnlyFans model to make Sydney Sweeney look bad. This is what they think of her, and it's insulting.
1: It's so bad. Terry, the other thing, look, we work in New York, so it's like centric for us, but I know most people in the country could care less about New York. I couldn't care less. I work here. But someone who's worse than Ma'am Danny, the mayor of Seattle, Katie Wilson, all right, this woman is absolutely a dumpster fire. She's now in a budget deficit. She's facing a $500 million budget deficit over the next 3 years, according to the new city projections. But she's been spending money like a drunken sailor. I mean, this is what happens when you have a 43-year-old living in her parents' basement.
15: Well, Carl, this is what happens. You know, it's like what Margaret Thatcher said. The problem with socialism is that you eventually run out of other people's money. They have a $500 million budget deficit that they can't fill without raising taxes or kicking people off of the welfare rolls. This is a real disaster. Things are so bad in Washington State and in Seattle that the entire eastern portion of the state wants to secede and go to Idaho. Idaho is a beautiful state. There's nothing wrong with that, but that's how bad things are in Washington.
1: No, it's horrible. Speaking of the failed cities, here's the director of the Muslim American Society Youth Center here in Brooklyn, New York, Mohammed Badawat, dedicating his life to fighting against America. Haley, watch this.
16: I'm not afraid of the U.S. government. I am not afraid of the United States Army. I am not afraid of ICE. I'm not afraid of whatever they control. Not only am I not afraid, but it is my life mission to stand against all of the above.
1: Look, I'm not a fan of the government,
14: wow.
1: too, but that's like, he better be afraid of people like me because you come for my rights. We got problems.
14: Yeah, you know, it's really sad that foreigners come here and they hate us, but they still come here. And I think they want to do damage. They want to take us down from the inside. And what they're doing is immigration is completely different now. It used to be immigrants come here and they want to be part of the American experiment and part of the American dream because they used to love this country. And now people who want to see us fail are coming in here and we can't deport them fast enough.
1: Oh, that is a fact. I don't know why we're still letting him in or anybody at this point. But in an effort, Terry, to combat criminals, which a lot of these people are, instead of arresting and prosecuting criminals, you're going to be surveilled now here in America. If you go to Home Depot or Lowe's, okay? Look, I go to Home Depot like 11 times a month. Home Depot is going to start using AI-powered license plate readers, which creates a searchable database of records showing where vehicles travel, when they arrive, how often they visit, in certain locations. Look, it's private property. I get that. But this is actually making me think twice about it and probably do all my shopping at Tractor Supply now.
15: That's right. Well, look, it looks like changing consumer behaviors are at it again. Look, we have to cut down the crime in this country. But I also think that people really need to dig in on AI and what that really means. A lot of people just think it's a computer that you're chatting with, helps you think of things. The reality is AI has so many utilities and a lot of them are very scary and can be tyrannical. So we've got to get a hold of this, start regulating AI before it starts regulating us.
1: Yes, I've been telling people load up on green tip ammunition. Because when the machines come, and they will, you're going to need it because they're going to have some weird alloy. But this is also, Haley, the Trump administration has been having some levity recently, thanks to Marco Rubio. Okay. And he's wearing the Maduro tracksuit on the plane over to China.
14: He can do it all. I mean, seriously, do we think that this is the tracksuit? You know, they got Maduro out of his bed in the middle of the night, and then maybe Marco Rubio stole it off of his back just to give them one more, you know, FU.
1: 50-50 chance.
14: I don't know. I think this is a very ugly tracksuit, but Marco Rubio can do it all. So I like it.
1: Terry, but in that same vein, Marco Rubio's been stepping up a lot. A lot of people, myself included, believe that J.D. Vance is the likely successor. Vice president, unless he wants to run for nothing. I don't know. Maybe J.D. Vance will be like, I've had enough of this. I'm out of here. But, I mean, could you imagine right now a Rubio-Vance ticket? And I mean, it would be virtually unbeatable with the increased popularity.
15: No, President Trump is exactly right, Carl. It is the dream team. I think both of them have done so well. And you're going to see a lot more of J.D. Just today, they announced the task force to combat government fraud, and J.D. is leading that. So he's going to be front and center on some of the biggest fights that we have. So you're going to be hearing a lot more from him. They're doing amazing work. And I just got to say, Carl, I'm a huge fan of tracksuits. I'm more of an Adidas guy. I have got a red one, a blue one, a black one. I'm going to have to give these Nikes out a try. Marco makes them look good.
1: I don't think I've ever worn a tracksuit. I buy my sweatpants at Costco.
15: You're missing out, brother.
1: Hey, all right, Haley, Terry, we appreciate it.
15: Thank you.
17: Thank you.
1: Track suits. All right, coming up, a police officer rushing into a burning building to save a mother and her two children. What, they didn't even know, by the way. Do you think he stopped to check who they voted for or what their skin color was? No, he just put his life on the line because that's his job, to save ours. 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
21: I believe that this nation should commit itself to achieving the goal before this decade is out of landing a man on the moon and returning him safely to the earth.
22: President Kennedy's bold pledge in the 1960s made space travel a national priority, putting America's first spaceport at Cape Canaveral, Florida. In February 1962, Friendship was launched from the Cape, carrying astronaut John Glenn. Shortly after the death of President Kennedy in 1963, President Lyndon Johnson signed an executive order naming the complex on Florida's Merritt Island the John F. Kennedy Space Center. Fulfilling Kennedy's pledge that America would put man on the moon, in 1969, NASA's Launch Complex 39 saw the launch of the rocket carrying Apollo 11. The tiny capsule piloted by Neil Armstrong, Buzz Aldrin, and Michael Collins. And later, this same launch pad was the site where America's fleet of space shuttles soared to the heavens. America's space dominance didn't happen overnight. NASA's Mercury, Gemini, and Apollo programs are represented in this space garden of the many rockets that help scientists develop the engineering feats of technology to turn our dreams of spaceflight into reality. The U.S. Astronaut Hall of Fame displays the daring heroes who soared into space and, to borrow a phrase, to boldly go where no one has gone before. Another monument of NASA's fallen heroes serves as a reminder that spaceflight can sometimes mean the ultimate sacrifice. This.
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0: Come here. You're okay.
1: Newly released video from the Chattanooga Police Department showing the insane moment a police officer rushed in, kicking in the door to a burning apartment to save a mother and her two children. That was earlier this month, but we just got the video. And what better time than National Police Week to reflect on some of the sacrifices made by officers just like this. Those officers run into the worst case scenario for you, regardless of your vote or your views or your skin color. When a fire is burning your house down with your kids inside, or a multi-time criminal shooting an AR-15 down the streets of Massachusetts, does the officer stop to check the political affiliation of the people they're saving? No, they don't think, and they run right in. They do that. They save you because that's the job that they signed up for. These officers have families at home. They're making sometimes as little as $50,000, $60,000, $70,000 a year, yet they put their life on the line when you call. So thank you to our men and women in blue for making these sacrifices like this every day. Patrick Yeo is National President of the Fraternal Order of Police, and Joe Grimaldi, National Vice President of the Fraternal Order of Police and Lieutenant with the Houston Police Department. This, to me, is the perfect depiction of why we should respect our police, Joe.
2: Yeah, you're absolutely right. And this is just a stark reminder of the dangers that police officers face every single day, and that they're willing to run headlong, risking their lives for complete strangers. And whether it's a fire or whether it's an active shooter where they're actively running towards gunfire to protect the communities they love, this is what being a police officer is all about. And as we embark on this police week, it's incumbent upon all of us to remember the sacrifices of the 363 names that are going to be put on that wall this year. And a reminder to everyone that these are people. These are mothers, fathers, sons, daughters who have given their lives in service to their communities, and they deserve the respect and reverence of the entire country.
1: Yeah, I mean, Patrick, the other thing is, obviously we have a DHS secretary now who really respects cops, unlike under the last 4 years. But, Mark Wayne Mullen, he finally put an event on to honor all these people, especially, you know, considering ICE agents. All right? He was doing everything he could to highlight this. And it's interesting to note that ICE recruitment under this administration is taking off, yet police in some of our blue cities where politicians don't have their back is cratering.
3: Yeah, thank you for having me. And look, you're right. What better week to have these discussions? You know, when it comes to recruiting and retention across this country, you know, one thing that everyone needs, and you know what they do is important, and that they're appreciated doing it. And what we're seeing now, you see some of the recruiting concerns that we have. The respect for law enforcement is regaining itself, and people are coming and answering this calling. And so it's one better week to talk about these things, the selfless service of people across this country that show up every day and make the lives of the people within their communities better.
1: Yeah, I want to take a listen to what Mark Wayne Mullen had to say today. Roll this.
4: There isn't a single law enforcement male or female agent or officer out there that isn't willing to pay the ultimate sacrifice for people they don't even know. And this is a prime example of that. And there isn't one single law enforcement agent or officer out there that doesn't have family that loves them.
1: It is a stark reminder, too. And when we've got an entire movement like BLM was for years, where it was, you know, hate cops, they're terrible, break laws, things like that. And then you kind of put things into perspective. It's like, well, who do you call on your worst day, Joe?
2: Yeah, you're absolutely right. And, you know, what made matters worse was that demonization and denigration of law enforcement directly led to the war on cops that we are seeing rage every single day in this country. Mm-hmm. I mean, make no mistake, last year we had over 90,000 police officers assaulted. That's a 10-year high. This year, we're trending to have the second most officers shot in a decade. All of that anti-police rhetoric absolutely fuels that violence against law enforcement. So for the better part of a decade, we've treated officers like scum in this country, and we've paid the price with our blood and with our family sacrifices. It's embarrassing, and it's disgusting that this occurs in our country.
1: Patrick, do you feel like the nation's coming around, though, and healing on our love for cops?
3: I think we had a failed experiment where we attacked law enforcement, blamed everything on them, and that has changed. We had academics that were making discussion, you know, making decisions and policy. In reality, the people who know the most about law enforcement are law enforcement officers that do it every day. So, yes, I think what you see now is more respect for law enforcement officers. Law enforcement officers doing exactly what they need to do to protect their communities, and it's having a profound impact. But most of the country, most of the Americans, they support law enforcement. Unfortunately, we still have some that would rather demonize who we are. They'd rather curse the flames rather than light a candle.
1: And the irony is those cops will still show up to help them if they call.
3: They absolutely, even after our worst day. Yeah. Even after our worst day.
1: Patrick, Joe, we appreciate it. All right, coming up, President Trump making a high-profile arrival in China tonight. The red carpet is out. Tensions are high in the world's...
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7: The second, that he would die young. Both were correct. Roberto Enrique Clemente Walker was born in Barrio San Anton in Puerto Rico on August 18, 1934. The youngest of seven children, he spent his youth working alongside his family in the sugarcane fields. In February of 1954, his baseball skills were discovered by the Brooklyn Dodgers and brought to America, where he was befriended by fellow bilingual players Chico Fernandez, Tommy Lasorda, and Joe Black. The following year, he signed with the Pittsburgh Pirates, and a baseball legend was born. During the 58 offseason, Roberto Clemente enlisted in the United States Marine Corps Reserve. 5 years later, he married Vera Zabala, and the couple had three children. The future four-time National League batting champion, two-time World Series champion, and winner of 12 Gold Glove Awards, played in 15 All-Star games and ended with a Major League career of 3,000 hits and a batting average above 300. However, Roberto Clemente's championship qualities did not end on the ball field. Clemente, a devout Catholic, spent his off-seasons tirelessly organizing charitable efforts to aid those in need throughout Latin America. Following the massive earthquake that crippled Managua, Nicaragua, he organized three different relief flights, only to learn later corrupt government officials had stolen those supplies. To ensure safe delivery, he decided to accompany the fourth flight himself. Sadly, the supply plane was old and overloaded and crashed on takeoff, killing all on board. On December 31st, 1972, one of the greatest ball players of all time, Roberto Clemente, died at age 38.
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11: Is justice denied?
1: All right. All eyes are on Beijing. President Trump arriving in China to red carpets, cheering crowds, and a massive ceremonial welcoming this morning. The trip marks the first high-stakes meeting between Trump and Chinese President Xi Jinping in nearly 9 years, with the two leaders expected to discuss everything from the Iran war to the global race for artificial intelligence. While I say his arrival was, dare I say, fit for a king, tonight is when the real show begins. Florida Congressman and gubernatorial candidate Byron Donald, sir, how do you think this one's going to go down?
9: I think that we're going to have very productive meetings between President Trump and Xi Jinping. Like you said at the top, major issues, some dealing with trade, obviously AI. I think there probably could be a lot of movement on what's happening with the Strait of Hormuz. The Chinese need access to that oil, quite frankly, more than we do. Mm-hmm. But it's impacting global oil prices. Everybody's feeling it across the globe. And that's simply because the Iranian regime is a terrorist dictatorship hell-bent on nuclear weapons, and they have no problem squeezing the world to get to their crazy ends. And so the president's right to hold the Iranians accountable, to stop their nuclear program, to take their nuclear dust that they've already been enriching. I think you're going to see there could be some movement coming out of these meetings in China.
1: Yeah, well, and some of the things I imagine are going to be tough. Look, I have no doubt that the stock market's probably going to roar from this. There's going to be some deal, and everything's going to be good for America at the end of this. But let's talk about what China's doing, and Trump's probably having these discussions. Hilarious, by the way. Chinese people have been infiltrating Democrats, not Republicans that I know about. All Democrats. We got Eric Swalwell, slept with the Chinese, allegedly. Fang Fang. One, Senator Dianne Feinstein staffer turned out to be a Chinese spy for like 20 years. Aide to New York Governor Kathy Hochul, accused of being secret agent for China, got a lavish perks and all these things. Obviously, you got the Chinese police stations that we shut down. Then you've got the recent one, this mayor, Eileen Wang, just resigned after she admitted she was acting as a Chinese spy.
9: Mm-hmm. It's a big issue. Look, the Chinese obviously are trying to get as much information about how we conduct our business because they are our biggest rival on the globe. I think this stuff has to be held accountable. My colleague from Florida, Representative Kamik, she had legislation that would require when you hire staffers on Capitol Hill that they get background checks. I think that's something that the House should revisit because this is becoming a major issue that's being revealed to the American people.
1: You don't have to get a background check?
9: We have to get very, very serious about that.
1: You don't have to get a background check to work?
9: For congressional staff, no.
1: I had to get one to work here.
9: This is isn't that interesting?
1: I think that could be like number one that you should be doing there. All right, so let's talk about your gubernatorial race here. You are the favored guy.
9: Yeah. Well, things have been going very, very well. We're blessed. Glad to have the support of President Trump and his full endorsement, Senator Scott. But we've been all over the state of Florida. We've been crisscrossing the state, talking to the people of Florida, and being focused on the issues that matter in this election. And that's how do you make sure that we push down the cost of insurance, property taxes. Governor DeSantis and the legislature are going to weigh in on that. I hope that they're very successful in getting real relief for the people of Florida and getting rid of homestead property taxes in our state. But it's also about road construction, managing growth for the future of Florida, building out our economy, and then making sure our young people have a real pathway towards success so mm-hmm. they can put food on the table, put a roof over their head, and build the Florida dream for themselves the way I was able to build it in my life with my wife, Erica.
1: But, sir, let's talk about that because you guys are like the number one recipient of people leaving states like the one that I live in and work in, New York. You've got people from Connecticut and all over leaving to go to your state, and Democrats sit there shaking their head, and they can't figure out why. It's like, well, we're trying to get rid of property taxes. You guys are raising them. How do you deal with people like this?
9: Actually, the people who choose to come to Florida, they're coming for a reason. They're coming for the way of life. They're coming for the common sense. They're coming for the conservative policy. And mostly, they're coming to have a state that just leaves you alone and lets you live your life, that prioritizes law and order, that backs the blue, that really follows those common sense policies that people, regardless of party, I think this is not about the voters of our country. The voters of our country just want common sense to reign. That's what they want more than anything else. And they find that in Florida. So people, whether they're coming from from New York or California, Illinois. They come to Florida and they say, thank God I got here. I should have came 5 years ago. And, you know, these conversations I have around the state of Florida are, how do we keep Florida the free state? How do we keep it the conservative state that it is, the number one state in all of America? So, like, we're very blessed in our state, but you can't take anything for granted. You have to make sure you stand firm on principles first and then sound policy that's going to keep Florida, Florida.
11: Yeah. Well, the other thing, too, is when you go to those states, don't bring your liberal crap that you left to that state. That's the biggest problem, I think, there. All right. Well,
9: it's part of the handbook that they have to read before they become a Florida resident. Part of the handbook.
11: I love it. Congressman Byron Donalds, we appreciate you, sir.
9: Thank you.
11: Before we go, you've heard of Woodstock. Well, now you've got Meatstock. More on Tennessee's carnivore convention next.
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17: While still attending college, Gloria performed an impromptu duet at a relative's wedding. It was there she met her future husband, Emilio Estefan, and the band she would make famous, the Miami Sound Machine. After 2 years of dating in 1978, Gloria Garcia married Emilio Estefan Jr., to whom she still refers to as my very first and only boyfriend. Earning worldwide success with her signature song, Conga, Gloria Estefan has 38 number one hits, sold over 75 million records, and opened the world's marketplace for other Latin artists such as J-Lo, Ricky Martin, and Selena Gomez. Crowned the queen of Latin pop music and considered one of the best-selling female artists of all time, she has earned 3 Grammy Awards, the American Music's Lifetime Achievement Award, the Presidential Medal of Freedom for her music contributions and charity work, as well as a star on Hollywood's Walk of Fame, right next to her husband's. In addition to their musical triumphs, Gloria and Emilio Estefan are also successful entrepreneurs with numerous business enterprises, including a minority stake in the Miami Dolphins. When not on world tour, you'll find the two entertainment legends at home here on a private island.
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11: Hey, you know how you know someone's a vegan? They tell you. And you know what? Carnivores are finally like, I've had enough of this. We're going to hit back with this. Meatstock Convention in Gatlin, Tennessee. It's a weekend gathering where these people come together, they eat meat, and attend panel discussions from experts about the benefits of prioritizing meat in your diets. You can even buy a cereal made of ground beef at this place.
2: What?
11: That's not really my thing, but yeah, you know, you do you. But these people are committed, and I love it. My only question is, and I'm only, you know, like, why am I only finding out about this now? Followers of this carnivore diet share the belief that this diet healed wide array of ailments, including arthritis, mental illness, diabetes. There are less mentally ill people who eat meat. And they consider meat to be nature's natural medicine. I happen to agree. Look, I eat 3 to 5 pounds of red meat a day. I eat a dozen eggs. And my doctor every year, Rob, is like, hey, this is so bad for you. You shouldn't eat this stuff. You're going to go be like, your heart's going to stop and all that stuff. And I'm like, I have great blood work.
18: Yeah.
11: I have lower cholesterol than most people on statin drugs. Yeah. I'm like, show me how it's bad for you.
18: I can't believe you eat 3 to 5 pounds of meat a day, but I agree with you. I didn't know it was that amount of food. I have a new doctor here in New York. I will give her credit for this. She's the one that told me to get on more steak, and my cholesterol, everything has gone down. Everything has improved dramatically since my red meat consumption went up.
11: Let's go. Next, I'm going to get you in the

0: What a reception for the President of the United States in China. Look at that stuff. The flags, the military, the dignitaries. Here comes President Trump off of our beautiful Air Force One. Hey, they rolled out the red carpet literally for him. He's in Beijing right now. It is, what time is it over there? I think it's 9 in the morning there, tomorrow morning. It's very hard to figure out the time in Asia sometimes. He went with his top people. Let's take a look at that as they marched off the plane and into China. He's there with his Secretary of State, his Secretary of Defense, his all his top people. You can't take everybody, though. Vice President Vance, of course, stays in America. Look, there's a lot on the agenda, right? I am very impressed with who he took with him, though, like who's not part of the government. You know, overall, wow, this is a big deal. This is the first time I think he's been there in a very long time, if ever. I know President Xi has come here to see President Trump. You know what was really cool? The entourage with President Trump outside the official entourage. That's Elon Musk. That's Elon Musk making the trip. All right. And there are other people. I think Tim Cook from Apple, the guy who started NVIDIA computer, the rest of them just super duper brilliant guys that you kind of want with you. I mean, business opportunities, that kind of thing, mutual cooperation. It doesn't have to all be negative between us and China, right? Now, who did Joe Biden bring when he went to China for the first time as Vice President of the United States in December of 2013? Take a look. Here they are getting off Air Force Two. Kind of like criminals, and that's Hunter, December 2013. Now, Hunter, at that time, was a full-fledged crack addict, all right? I mean, it's sad. What was he doing there? He had no business doing there, and he got to meet President Xi, and it looked like they weren't doing the business of America, but potentially doing the business of the Bidens, okay? What was Xi making of this? What was going through his head? I think he knew what was going on, right? See Hunter. Hunter was the bag man for the family. Now, you may have noticed that President Trump brought some family members as well. Now, let's talk about them, okay? Lara Trump happens to be the co-chair of the RNC, a successful businesswoman in her own right. There's Eric Trump. Eric has been an international businessman for over 20 years. And he's not a drug addict. It's just refreshing, right? They're doing the business of America, and I think that's great. Overall, wow. And you really do want a guy like President Trump there as opposed to pretty much any other president we've ever had, especially the last one. You'd be surprised how timid politicians are, how afraid they are to say the obvious. President Trump obviously is not afraid to say the obvious, not to be too obvious. Joe Biden, why does he say the things he has said about China in particular? Watch this. I think it's great. It's President Trump over the years on China, where he is right now, versus Joe Biden. Notice anything?
1: I have many people from China that I do business with. They laugh at us. They've feel we're fools. You know, they're getting away with absolute murder.
2: China's a great nation, and we should hope for the continued expansion.
1: I don't want to lose $300 billion a year to China when we can't afford to build schools for our children, when we can't afford to build highways, when we can't afford to build railways, okay, when we can't afford to build bridges. I want money to be invested in jobs and in this country. I don't want to rebuild China.
3: A rising China is a positive, positive development, not only for China, but for America and the world writ large.
4: It was China's fault. And China is going to pay a big price what they've done to this country. China is going to pay a big price what they've done to the world. This was China's fault. And just remember that.
5: 554,064 American dead from COVID-19. A lot of families want to know how this happened, how it got here. Have you had a chance to speak to any of your international partners, any of President Xi, who I know you go way back with? Have you had a chance to ask him if these reports are true, that China maybe misled the world at the beginning?
6: No, I have not had that conversation with President Xi. Thank you.
0: So what do we take from all that? He was blackmailable, all right? The stuff that they had on the Bidens, the money that went to the Biden family, this man was blackmailable. President Trump is the opposite. So overall, I hear they're going to be talking a lot about artificial intelligence, trade, energy, and of course, Iran. China may be very helpful in slapping around Iran and stopping the nonsense at the Strait of Hormuz. Something else about China that's kind of fascinating when you think about it, right? Did you know that they actually do have some elections over there? Actual competitive elections at the local level, right? At the provincial level, they actually have competitive elections and people participate. And you never know who's going to win in some of these races, in some of these races. Yeah, elections. However, at the top, tippity top level, say in the Communist Party of China, they know exactly who's going to win, how they're going to win, and when they're going to win. It's all arranged. It's all this weirdo language they speak to each other. And they got it down to an art. And I just wonder, the Democrat Party and the Chinese Communist Party, they have a lot in common. A lot. Now, first, back to Joe for a second. He did the strangest thing. I would imagine that world leaders get to see world leaders, right? That's what they do as world leaders. Joe was the only one who wouldn't shut up about it and always bragging about how well he knew President Xi of China.
6: I've spent more time with Xi Jinping, at least before we got out, than any world leader has. I've traveled 17,000 miles with him, the president of China.
7: I probably spent more time with Xi Jinping, I'm told, than any world leader has, because I had 24, 25 hours of private meetings with him when I was vice president, traveled 17,000 miles with him. I know him pretty well.
6: I've spent more time with President Xi of China than any world leader has, for 24 hours of private meetings with him. I have spoken and spent more time with Xi Jinping than any other world leader has.
7: I've had hours and hours and hours of meetings and personal conversations with Xi Jinping. I spent more time with him, I believe, than any other world leader has.
0: He's telling that to a bunch of school kids. Who cares? Nobody really, except potential clients, people who want to do business in China. He is signaling, I'm the guy, and Hunter is the guy for him. How about that? Now, Miranda Devine, amazing journalist, wrote about this again. Joe's repeated emphasis on the number of meetings, miles flown, and total hours he had spent with Xi, rather than on the substance of anything achieved, was mystifying to a domestic audience. Yeah, but the metrics reflect a distinctive Chinese sensibility, Wu Lun, which refers to investment in a long-term relationship between a business and its client. All right. So he's speaking to two audiences, potential connections here in America and also in China. How about that? And all that time watching how the CCP, whatever they call themselves, does business. I think it really has rubbed off on the Democrat Party. Anybody remember when Joe had that wobbly performance in the debate? And, well, the party wanted them gone.
6: Well, let me say this as clearly as I can. I'm staying in the race.
0: Yeah! Okay, the party, he's staying in the race. And then what happened?
8: All right, we've got some major breaking news. According to multiple reports, President Biden has dropped out of the 2024 race.
0: He did. He was in and then he was out. Totally out. Now, why? When he gave that big speech, he actually never said why. And, you know, he's not wrong about this when he was complaining. He got 14 million votes in that primary, right? They actually had a primary. It wasn't very competitive, but they had one. And Kamala Harris, you don't run as a team. She got zero votes. And she was the nominee. This is straight out of China. The party makes the decisions, not the people. And this is how Joe became president in the first place. And this is how the Democrats do business to this day. When Joe Biden ran in 2020, and this needs to be investigated, by the way, because we still don't know what the hell happened. In Iowa, Joe Biden came in fourth place. You see that down there? Buttigieg, Sanders, Elizabeth Warren, Joe Biden. They used to say there are three tickets out of Iowa. What happened next in New Hampshire? Joe Biden came in fifth place. But they had a meeting and they said, we can't have Bernie Sanders. They got everybody else to drop out. And goofy Joe Biden in that silly library got the nomination. Remember during COVID, had to be careful, couldn't get out Madison Square Garden. So where do you learn this stuff? This is communist stuff. The party calls the shots. I really think that's what's happening or what happened. And all that stuff, we need to know about it. It's interesting. The Democrats banged the drum on January 6th for 4 years. And we forget how these things happened in 2020, 2024. We can't let that happen. Overall, safe travels to President Trump. And I think they will want to get this war over. Taiwan. We got to stick up for Taiwan, though, right? Maybe we'll get them. Can't mess with Taiwan. All right. Watch this.
9: Trump's political influence is once again hurting the GOP.
10: Republican officials should not use political stunts to interfere.
11: Republicans are acting politically in protecting Trump.
0: Ooh, politically. You notice how political, anything political is a bad word. You know, political interference, political connections, it's always bad. Nobody speaks of politics in a good way. This is by design. It's unfair to us, the people, right? The people. So the word political, not to get all textbooky here, right? There's a root word in the word political. Poly, all right? Poly or polis. That's associated with people living within a city, as the concept of a polis encompasses both the physical space and the community of citizens. What else? Okay. One more. In essence, poly relates to the affairs of cities and the collective behavior of their inhabitants. It's ever relating to us, the people. And the swamp hates the people. And that's why they're always celebrating not the elected, but the civil servants, those who aren't accountable to us. Have you ever noticed that?
12: My concern, too, is for the men and women of the FBI.
13: Recognizing the sacrifice that our men and women in the intelligence community.
14: I have to commend the men and women of the intelligence community and the Justice Department.
0: The men and women, like somehow they're better than everybody else. I mean, they're not. They just got a job at the CIA or the FBI. And the longer they stay in the bureaucracy, the more contempt they have for the people who are elected. And I know they're not necessarily the smartest bunch in the world, but they were elected by us. And they're the ones in charge, not the men and women of the DNI or whatever the hell it is. Ooh, one thing. The DOT and Sean Duffy. Look, I've been impressed with Sean Duffy for a long time. You know, before he after the reality show stuff back in the 90s, he became a prosecutor. He became a congressman. He became a very good broadcaster. And he was definitely qualified to be the Secretary of Transportation. So it does disappoint me when he makes a demo reel for a reality show on basically our time.
15: House. If I never lived in this house, none of you would be here. Hey, we need a song. Like, right. We can't do a road trip without the song.
16: There you go.
0: Well, it's a great All right. It's kind of cute, but not really. I'm sorry. I don't think this should be happening when you have a job in the cabinet. That's a big deal. It's an administrative job, and it's a political job, too. So here's where I think the deep state set him up. He asks for permission from the men and women of the Department of Transportation. Career and ethics budget officials at the Department of Transportation reviewed and approved both my participation and individual travel in accordance with federal rules. Career ethics and budget officials. Look, if you got to talk to career ethics and budget officials to find out if you can do something or not, if you actually have to ask the question, maybe you just shouldn't do it in the first place. Okay. I think they set him up. They gave the okay to this knowing that he could go down. A lot of people don't like it. Similar thing happened to Kristi Noem. Remember her on that horse, right? I mean, she looked great, but it was odd and expensive, and she shouldn't have done it. So Christy and maybe Sean, just, I don't know. When you're the secretary, be the secretary. Why do you want to go on vacation or, I don't know. Maybe it's me. A lot of folks disagree with me, and that's okay. All right, next, please. Cash Patel yesterday. You know, the more I think about it and the more I watch him, this is a great guy and a great FBI director. He is up against the swamp, another one. Now, I did something. I looked at all of these guys who have ever led the FBI, and there are only, how many is that, nine total, right? In like 100 years, basically, nine people have led the FBI. Now, they always said, right, Cash Patel does not have the experience. That's not true. He is totally qualified, more so than basically everybody on this list. Let me see. I'll show you, okay? Here are the guys who came before Cash. Let's go through them. Christopher Wray, what was he? A federal prosecutor and a lawyer. Okay, big deal. Next, Jim Comey, same thing. Federal prosecutor and a lawyer. Big deal. It goes on like this. Federal prosecutor, lawyer. Big deal. Louis Free, FBI agent, federal prosecutor, judge. He's like the one guy who was an FBI agent. Let's do a few more. Before him came, not Christopher Wray. Actually, it was a guy named Sessions. Do we have Mr. Sessions available? William Webster. Let's go back to him. Federal prosecutor and a judge. All right, you get the picture here. Now, Cash Patel, meanwhile, look at all the stuff that he did. Not only a federal prosecutor, a federal defense attorney. You know, that's part of our justice system as well. And he was a senior U.S. intelligence official, chief of staff at the DOD, chief of staff, senior counsel on the House Intelligence Committee. That is a big deal. And the swamp, including disgruntled FBI agents, not everybody, not all the men and women can be trusted in the government. Have been stabbing him in the back, front, everywhere.
16: Patel has no real experience with the FBI. He's not a former agent. That's generally a role that goes to a former agent.
0: Huh. Well, you saw that there's only one guy who was an agent. That's not a standard thing. The FBI, all right, they are looking to take down the director. And I don't like it. And that's the way they roll. And that's one of their tricks, is owning the FBI director. That's what they did to Comey. That's what they did to Wray and the rest of them. So Cash Patel, hang in there, sir. I think you're going to make it. All right. In a little while, we're actually going to go live to Beijing, China, where President Trump is essentially starting his day. That was last night, but now it's daytime in China. And we're going to be there live in just a little bit. As soon as the president moves, we'll show you. Be right back.
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6: Bin Laden was dead.
7: Well, this is pretty fascinating. We have reports that her office, Tulsi Gabbard, the director of national intelligence, has been raided by the Central Intelligence Agency. Now, if we have numerous credible reports that this just happened. She was in, and her office was in the process of declassifying records related to MK Ultra, which was a secret CIA program that began in the 1950s. They had researched mind control, chemical interrogation techniques. I believe that went on all the way through the 60s and 70s as well. There's also an indication that she was about to declassify more records related to the Kennedy assassination. This, to me, is absolutely astounding. The Central Intelligence Agency is a component of the Directorate of National Intelligence. On the organization chart, at least, CIA reports to her, or she has some sort of supervisory or at least administrative say-so about the CIA. Technically, I think that she is in charge. The CIA, again, now, how do they do this? Did they do this alone? Did they use law enforcement, U.S. Marshals? How was this executed? The information, we're still getting our hands around this, but I would like to bring in my friend and all-round expert, Blaine Holt, retired Brigadier General, NATO staff, et cetera. Blaine, are you aware of this? What the hell is going on?
8: Just starting to read reports. I've read Catherine Herridge's account. I've seen just some footage around the horn. This is a crisis. This is a governmental crisis. And what we're going to need to do is ask Director Ratcliffe a ton of questions. Yes, Tulsi Gabbard is not his line boss. He reports in a line way to President Trump, but she is the functional boss of all things intelligence community. And a raid from intelligence agency to intelligence agency, and you think that's not a constitutional crisis with our president out of the country? This is horrendous and needs to get sorted out very quickly because this looks like an organization that has just run away from its oversight.
7: So John Ratcliffe is the director of the Central Intelligence Agency. He is known as a Trump guy. I have seen murmurings of suspicions when it comes to Ukraine and stuff like that, but I have no reason to think that he's anything other than a patriot. Do you think, would he know, you just said, I guess the key is, does he know about this? If he knows about it, that's somewhat reassuring. It indicates that the president and Susie Wiles may know about this. I can't imagine.

0: that they would ever sanction something like this. The CIA executing a raid. Sometimes the word raid has been, I don't know, man. And you raised that President Trump is in China, and that's not good.
1: No. If the reports, the early reports are correct, and honestly, usually first reports can be faulty or inaccurate, but 40-some-odd boxes on MK Ultra and directed energy programs coming out. The thing is, normal course of this is the president will decide whether it's going to be unclassified or not. So I cannot believe that DNI Gabbard just all of a sudden by herself unilaterally made up her own decision to declassify these things if the president wasn't blessing that. So this sets up, again, we're potentially looking at a constitutional crisis here if you have an agency that just decided, well, we don't want those things to be unclassified. We don't care what she's doing or what the president wants. And it really troubles me that he's out of the country. Normally, all this stuff would happen behind the scenes, at a meeting, closed doors, and we all sort out what's going to happen in that meeting, never in public, never in public.
0: So Ana Paulina Luna, who is fantastic on these issues and a true patriot, a congresswoman from Florida, Republican, we were actually just notified that the CIA went in and took documents out of ODNI, the Office of the Director of National Intelligence, multiple boxes pertaining to the JFK files as well as MK Ultra. The reason why this is troubling is, A, there was an executive order that the president had directed, the full declassification of JFK, but then also the MK Ultra files. CIA famously has said that, you know, all documents were released and other documents had been destroyed. So these are allegedly those documents that apparently never existed. And so very troubling. I did just talk to Chairman Comer, and we are sending in the next hour or so a preservation of documents request to the CIA. I have called into the White House to the director of the CIA himself. And so obviously, as this develops, we'll keep everyone up to date. But strained times we are living in. That is from Ana Paulina Luna. Real quick, constitutional crisis. Let's kind of put this in check a little bit. We have two agencies within the executive branch.
1: Right.
0: Tension between two agencies. You know, mm-hmm. It's not like Congress is raiding or executive is raiding or judicial. You know what I mean? It's within a branch. And we all know office politics, you got them everywhere, whether it's a CIA or the corner store. So with that in mind, I feel like this might be a skirmish, but not civil war.
1: No, not civil war, but in order for it not to evolve to something bad, it's going to have to get nipped in the bud right now. I hope we hear from the vice president very soon.
0: Thank you very much, Blaine Holt. To be continued, I want to take a quick live look at China. Let's go ahead and take a look. They are, that's live, China. I've been there once, 20 years ago, actually 27 years ago. Fascinating place. Looks like school kids. Looks like a bunch of kids going to school. We are expecting to see the president there very, very shortly. And when he arrives, you'll be there too. Be right back.
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0: I've been a Marine Corps attack pilot, a White House correspondent, and a wartime journalist. but my biggest responsibility is finding the truth in this chaotic, deceptive environment.
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7: It was about history. It was about social change.
8: Born on February 22, 1943, at age 9, Billie Jean King, destined to become the top-ranked woman tennis player in the world, had a revelation.
7: It dawned on me that girls don't play baseball, only boys. And it was not a happy day for me at all.
8: Following that epiphany, she turned to tennis and the legend began.
7: So I go out to the public park for my first instruction. And at the end of the day, I said to my mom, "Mom, I found out what I'm going to do with my life."
8: Throughout her career, Billie Jean King won 39 Grand Slam titles, including Wimbledon and the U.S. Open. In 1987, she was inducted into the International Tennis Hall of Fame, and in 2009, awarded the Presidential Medal of Freedom Award.
7: You had the men starting to talk about an association or a union. And I went to them and I said, "You're going to include the women, right?" And they said, "Absolutely not."
8: Realizing they were going to be on their own, in June of 1973, she founded the Women's Tennis Association to fight for the commercial and professional recognition of female tennis players. Both Billie Jean King and the Women's Tennis Association gained international attention from an unexpected source.
9: There's no way a woman can play tennis with a good man tennis player.
8: In 1973, 55-year-old former tennis champion Bobby Riggs challenged the 29-year-old King to a battle of the sexes.
7: I hit the ball as softly as I could so he had to generate all the power, and I was going to run him into the ground.
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0: All right, we are looking live at the Hall of the People, they call it, in Beijing, China. And it looks like they have a potential ceremony in the works. We are expecting to see the president there within the next few minutes. President of the United States in Beijing, China. Quite frankly, I'm dying to know what he knows about the situation back home with the intelligence community. You may have heard, well, if you are watching 2 minutes ago, that the Director of National Intelligence, Tulsi Gabbard, there are reports that the CIA showed up at her office and removed boxes of files relating to MKUltra, a controversial brainwashing program, essentially, that the CIA was running in the 50s, 60s, and 70s, and maybe beyond, and also the JFK assassination. Now, as far as we know, I mean, we do know, we've seen the executive orders, these documents were supposed to be public information, and there seems to be more documents that were not released, and the CIA, according to what we've been told right now so far, the narrative, the CIA wants them back, and this is the strangest methodology to get them back. It looks like one agency is kind of at war with their supervisory agency. I don't get it. We are awaiting more information, but it is extraordinary, the reports that are emerging. I'm keeping an eye on Tulsi Gabbard's ex, because she that's it's the go-to place, actually, when politicians want to speak. She hasn't tweeted in 2 days, but others are, like Anna Paulina Luna and more, who are deeply, deeply disturbed by what is happening. So again, President Trump is in China, expected shortly at the Hall of the People. And don't know, Hall of the People, like City Hall? I don't know, Hall of the People. Let's bring in our panel. Blaine Holt, we were just talking to you, and I'm glad you're back, sir. And Eric Eggers, Vice President of Research at the Government Accountability Institute, of course, co-host of the Drill Down with Peter Schweitzer. Welcome to you, gentlemen. And look, Eric, first to you, your reaction to this weird news about what's going on in Washington.
12: Yeah, it's the latest strange detail in the unfolding crisis that is the American intelligence operation. You know, you and I have spoken a number of times on this show and on your radio program about the Epstein files and why there is not an ability to kind of be honest with the American people. I would just say this only raises more questions about what Americans' intelligence state's up to and what steps they take from being able to let the officials that want to be honest with the American people about what they've actually been up to for the last several decades.
0: Now, we know that Tulsi Gabbard has been, she's in favor of disclosure. That's been my sense about her. I like her. I actually trust her. I think she's a good person, and I think she's a patriot. I know she has her detractors. She was a Democrat, you know, a few years ago. Blaine Holt, with that in mind, your assessment of her, if you don't mind, your assessment of John Ratcliffe at the CIA, and if this happened, what kind of mechanism would they use to take documents from her office?
1: Well, with the information that I have right now, Greg, I will tell you that of all of the administration officials, no one has more integrity, ethics, a drive to support what President Trump is trying to accomplish, and wants transparency across the government, and is looking at these programs like MKUltra, Directed Energy, other types of things, the Havana Syndrome stuff, and she sees no reason why it should be classified. If it's just going to create embarrassment in some of the intelligence agencies, she doesn't care. What she wants is to try to restore some semblance of faith in the government, which is at a dearth right now in the country. And unless there's new, blindingly surprising information, Tulsi Gabbard is absolutely probably one of the best in the admin, if not the best in the admin.
0: And John Ratcliffe?
1: Well, he's going to have to answer for why this spectacle is so important and why it was a clear and present threat to the CIA's operations for him to go in and do that. And what we need to do as a country is we need to ask more questions about all these programs, including Operation Gladio, Mockingbird, and others that may not be in our best interests, and maybe there does need to be. Look, I'm reminded of the interview that John Brennan did a couple of nights ago with Nicole Wallace, where he snidely said there's legions in the intelligence community that are out to disrupt the Trump agenda. Well, we need to look into all of that, and we need to do it seriously, not in a theatrical way like we're so given to seeing on the Hill in Congress with the oversight committees.
0: Yeah, those oversight committees, committees, letters. And Eric Eggers, as we process this, final thoughts.
12: Yeah, I would just say I think there's a number of things happening. I think your other panelist is exactly correct. This is as Trump's in China. I've heard reports recently that Tulsi Gabbard has recently received of information about what China was up to as it relates to the 2020 election. So I do think it's impossible to kind of look at one incident in isolation. I think you have to consider everything in the global context. It's all about leverage. It's all about sending a message, certainly as it relates to the intelligence community and these legions in the intelligence community. If they're attempting to sort of say, listen, you know, be careful what you disclose, because obviously we're willing to do very high level things to make sure certain things don't become public.
0: Okay, appreciate it. Hey, do me a favor. There's more coming out by the second. All right, stand by, both of you. More thoughts, not final. And let's take another look at the People's Palace. What do they call this thing again? The Hall of the People. The Hall of the People in Beijing. Come to think of it, I actually wasn't in China. I was in Hong Kong. I don't know if that counts. Back then, it was 1998, I think, and I don't know. Was it the same country at that point? You know, Hong Kong was on its own. Anyway, I'll figure that out, and we're waiting on President Trump. Doesn't that look like a... What is that thing in the foreground? Right above... You see where it says to meet? It looks like a great big beach chair. No, I'm sorry. It's a red carpet. Forgive me. I thought it was a rickshaw. We'll be right back.
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8: Seven, he formed Andy Warhol Enterprises and became a work for hire until his death on February 22, 1987. Some of his best known works were portraits of himself and the world's rich and famous. If you wanted a personalized portrait by Warhol, the cost was $25,000. When asked about his famous work, the Campbell Soup Can, he replied, "I wanted to paint nothing. I was looking for something that was the essence of nothing, and that was it." Throughout his prolific career, Andy Warhol co-founded Interview Magazine and created approximately 600 films and 2,500 videos of the people and subjects that interested him most. With a pictorial degree from Carnegie Institute of Technology, he built his globally recognized brand by designing for such leading institutions as Tiffany & Company, NBC, Glamour Magazine, Harper's Bazaar, Columbia Records, Vogue, and others. What is not generally known about this world-famous artist is that he was a practicing Byzantine Catholic who volunteered at homeless centers and attended church daily at St. Vincent Ferrer Church on Manhattan's East Side. Soon after he died at age 58 from complications during gallbladder surgery, America's elite, rich, and powerful paid homage to this icon at his memorial held at St. Patrick's Cathedral. You're watching An American Life on Newsmax TV.
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14: A lot of destruction there. It was really the front lines in the battle.
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17: 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They refuse to give up.
14: It's incoming fire. Come on. Yeah, let's get down here.
13: Newsmax is there for you.
0: The Hall of the People, but we're waiting for one person, the President of the United States, to arrive there. We're expecting him any moment. Here's his arrival earlier, and look at that. They put on quite a pageant, which I think is appropriate, and doesn't have to be nasty between our two countries. This is kind of beautiful, kind of awesome, actually. But look, we are suspicious of them. They're suspicious of us, and we have a million disagreements. But they might just be able and might want to help lean on the Iranians to stop being so crazy and come to their senses. All right. Now, something I just heard about the Tulsi Gabbard matter and her office. This is being described by some as non-law enforcement in nature, which I think I had that sense initially. There's no mechanism. It wouldn't be the FBI. It wouldn't be the marshals or anybody like that. It could just be a couple of CIA interns who went over there. It could be more than that, but it doesn't seem to have a law enforcement component. This would seem to be a turf war, perhaps, between two agencies, and we have certainly seen that before. Again, some reports indicate that this is nothing to panic over, and we're not going to panic anyway, but this is still very, very concerning. I'd like to go back to our panel, Eric Eggers from the Government Accountability Institute, and I think he has 17 podcasts right now, and Blaine Holt, retired Brigadier General. Welcome to you both. I think Eric, you were the last to talk, so I'm going to go to Blaine. Anything you want to say about this China trip?
1: Yeah, we're in really good shape here. We're walking in with a lot of leverage. The president's actions from Venezuela to the Straits to our new agreement with Indonesia means that we've got choke holds on choke points that we touch about 80% of the inbound oil to China, which insists on wanting to monopolize the world's rare earths. There's many places where we can cooperate, but the Chinese, quite honestly, only respect power, and they're going to see some because the president is aligning the world's wealthiest men around a table in a very big show of force. But they all have something in common. The Chinese Communist Party has knifed every single one of those executives in the back in a business sense in one way or another. And I think the president's there to play a little hardball. But we're going to hear nothing but niceties on the readouts, and it'll all be wonderful. But the things behind the scenes that we won't get to see, there's going to be some real horse trading going on.
0: Okay. And if I can return to our earlier topic, I mean, the breaking news, that's really wild. Who knows? Could be a false alarm. We're awaiting some sort of official word. We are getting it from people who hold office. Anna Paulina Luna, she's very, very aware and very troubled by this. Again, MK Ultra. And what can you tell us, Eric, about MK Ultra? My sense is it was a kind of a brainwashing program that lasted for decades. Experimentation with chemicals, lie detectors, that kind of thing. And the CIA is not very proud of it.
12: Well, let me just say this. I think actually to the larger topic about China, I think what we're speaking to is it's a fundamental paradigm shift that the Trump administration represents, both in terms of the transparency that we now have as a country about things that the intelligence community has been up to. And we can kind of have a debate on the merits, like, was this worth it? Was it not? Was this an appropriate use of our assets and resources? Or is this something that we should actually have to be held accountable for in some sectors? And just like China, like, you remember when Donald Trump came down the golden escalator, the first thing he said is China is eating our lunch. And what you now see is him gathering himself around with American business executives. Business executives, by the way, I'd point out, have left California, these Democratic strongholds in, you know, the droves, right? They're choosing to reject liberal political establishments, and they're choosing to surround themselves with the embrace of Donald Trump as a political leader because they say, we're choosing this leadership style, not the Democratic style. So I would just say, whether it comes to the intelligence community or geopolitical kind of narratives, we're experiencing and living in a paradigm shift. We can be honest about what the threats are, whether they are foreign or domestic, and honesty, as you know, Greg, you talk about it on your radio show and on television, honesty and transparency are the first steps towards actually solving the problems.
0: I like it. Hey, also, I'll mention again, President Trump's entourage, including no crack addicts that we know of. Elon Musk and the guy from NVIDIA and what?
1: Tim Cook. Larry Fink,
0: Tim Cook. Wong. Yeah, I only know Elon. Apparently, the NVIDIA's guy's name is Wong.
12: Jensen Wong. He's a big deal, Greg. You should learn his name.
0: No. I know. I've seen him interviewed. I just forgive me. Anyway, we'll see you later. Okay, don't go away. I want to go back to the People's Palace and let's see what's going on there. Yep, still no president, but we should have one soon.
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8: Exchange for his help. In 1946, Luciano's sentence was commuted, and he was deported to Italy. On January 26, 1962, Salvatore Lucky Luciano died in Naples and was laid to rest next to his parents in New York.
20: In the early morning hours of May 2, 2011, the Central Intelligence Agency launched Operation Neptune Spear and set into motion a mission to bring one of the world's most notorious terrorists to justice. All indications were that Osama bin Laden was asleep as the U.S. Naval Special Warfare Development Group, known as SEAL Team 6, approached his highly secured three-story Pakistani-based compound. When located in his living quarters on the third floor of his compound, the head of the Islamist group Al-Qaeda was found using his young wife as a shield. The Obama administration reported the 54-year-old terrorist was given a traditional Islamic burial at sea. 9 years, 7 months, and 21 days following his infamous attack on New York's Twin Towers, killing thousands of innocent civilians, its mastermind, Osama bin Laden, was dead. At 9:47 a.m., on the 20th of February, 1962, Lieutenant Colonel John Glenn Jr. of New Concord, Ohio, found himself sitting on top of an Atlas VI rocket filled with 600,000, but lost to Walter Mondale.
0: So, live look at the Palace of the People, the Hall of the People. No President Trump yet, and actually, no anybody yet. Ah, those guys. All right, so something big is going to happen, but it does seem lightly attended. You know, it's a controlled society, right? People just can't walk wherever they want to walk, so this area appears to be somewhat off limits. No people in the Hall of the People. All right, we're waiting on President Trump. As soon as he is visible, we will bring you those images. You heard about this Alex Murdoch thing? Murdoch, the Murdoch trials. I was pretty interested in this, not at first, but I got into it later. He was convicted of killing his wife and child, and the verdict was vacated. He's going to get a new trial. They won. It looked like the court, the county clerk, was interfering with jury deliberations, and the instructions to the jury may have been off. So this guy's going to get a new trial. I would call that a double wow. That is huge. This case kind of captured the attention, the imagination of the American people. That Murdoch character, a lawyer, had that crazy story about accidentally, well, a gang tried to shoot him. And then it turned out he shot himself, but it was like a BB gun on the side of the road. Nobody believed him. And then the other son was involved in that boating accident. It's all a mess. And so was the trial. Right? I mean, this is where I realize this is not a normal proceeding. Watch.
21: But you got the kennels and the chicken coop sort of form an L shape. And in that L was some planted pines. First thing the dogs would do is go out in that kennel and, you know, Bubba and Grady, I think, learned this from Bubba, but Grady would do it too. But Bubba had to mark every tree. I mean, he would go and he'd do a little number on this tree and that tree. You know how dogs do.
0: I mean, there was hours of this stuff. I think this is where a chicken doesn't know he's a chicken, something like that. I actually think the guy might be innocent. But watch this.
21: Grady was chasing guineas, which was a normal thing to do.
22: What are guineas?
21: Guinea fowl is like... It's like a chicken. It's a domestic bird that, you know, we had them. They make a lot of racket.
0: Okay, you got... All righty. So do me a favor. I just want to see Bubba the dog. I think we have a picture of Bubba. There he is. And Bubba was, like, instrumental in this whole thing. They said Bubba had... It placed Murdoch at the scene of the crime, a Snapchat video. But if you listen to the Snapchat video, sounds like Mr. Murdoch is having a great time with his family. I just don't see that as a guy who 2 minutes later is about to kill them. Hey, let's go take a look, if we can, at the Hall of the People as we go to break. Aha! They're getting in line to greet the president, who we believe will be arriving with President Xi. In moments. He's not there yet, but he's coming. We'll be right back.
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24: As a graduate of West Point, accepted an Air Force commission, was a seasoned fighter pilot, graduated from MIT with a degree in aeronautics and astronautics, and winner of the Presidential Medal of Freedom. But the world will always know him as the second man to walk on the moon. Born on January 20th, 1930, in Montclair, New Jersey, Edwin Eugene Aldrin Jr. was the son of an Air Force colonel and a mother who would strongly influence his life. Coincidentally, her maiden name was Marion Moon. Because his younger sister couldn't pronounce the word brother, she'd refer to him as her buzzer. Later, his family shortened it to Buzz, a name that stuck with him throughout his professional career. As a veteran of the Gemini program, where he spent 5 hours walking in space, he, together with Neil Armstrong and Michael Collins, were selected to crew Apollo 11. On July 16th, 1969, they lifted off on their historic journey. The trip would take 3 days to travel the 238,855 miles to the moon. The journey went smoothly until it came time to touch down on the lunar surface.
25: Sound alarm. Rocket 1201 alarm.
24: With 17 seconds of fuel to spare, Eagle One lands, and Armstrong and Aldrin step onto the moon and into history. You're watching An American Life on Newsmax TV.

0: And I think any man who really has faith in himself will be dubbed arrogant by his fellows.
1: He was a writer, collector, philosopher, and world-famous artist whose tools of the trade were concrete and steel. Frank Lloyd Wright was born Frank Lincoln Wright on June 8, 1867, in Richland Center, Wisconsin. At age 14, he adopted his mother's maiden name, Lloyd, to honor her after she had divorced his father. Even before he was born, his mother, Anna, envisioned him to be a world-famous architect and covered his nursery walls with pictures of majestic cathedrals and buildings. He believed architects needed to be both poets and prophets, with the ability to see 10 years into the future and then build to it. His philosophy of, quote, "No house should ever be on a hill or on anything. It should be of the hill, belonging to it. Hill and house should live together, each the happier for the other," gave birth to a unique series of architectural styles. One of the most famous designs, Falling Water in Southwest on Newsmax TV.
2: So, there's the president's cabinet. I see Scott Bessent. I see, I got to take a closer look here. Oh, there's Stephen Chung. Walt Nauta. There's Lee in the dress, of course. That's Laura Trump. And they are excitedly gathered to see the president and President Xi. They'll be arriving together. This is the Hall of the People. Our coverage will continue throughout the evening. So stay with us as we wrap up the Good Day New York show. Actually, this is the Newsmax show. Excuse me. Let's see. Who else? I saw. Oh, there's Stephen Miller. And there is the United Nations representative, Mr. Waltz. And Pete Hegseth, Secretary of Defense. And behind them, that's where the business leaders are. Stay with us, and our coverage continues. All the best.
3: Tonight, let the deal-making begin. President Trump just hours away from meeting face-to-face with Xi Jinping. And he's thrown out the old failed playbook left behind by Biden and Obama. Plus, Vice President J.D. Vance fighting fraud. The Trump administration freezing providers and withholding more than $1 billion in major Medicare and Medicaid in a massive crackdown. And are you kidding me? A budget hearing goes off the rails on Capitol Hill. A radical left senator taking aim at the FBI director, but Kash Patel came ready to punch back. All that and much more. The Pulse starts now.

0: Good evening, friends, and welcome to The Pulse. I am David Harris, Jr., and it is time to get down to business. The eyes of the world are watching Beijing tonight. In just hours, President Trump will meet face-to-face with Chinese President Xi Jinping. The high-stakes summit could not be any bigger, and it could reshape the global economy and literally redefine America's relationship with our biggest rival. Now, this time around, things are different. The pathetic weakness that we saw from past administrations, it is gone. Who could forget when Sleepy Joe accidentally insulted the Chinese president back then? The mainstream media, they just laughed it off.
1: After today, would you still refer to President Xi as a dictator? This is a term that you used earlier this year.
2: Well, look, he is. I mean, he's a dictator in the sense that he is the guy who runs a country that is a communist country.
3: I put these in a category of like Bidenisms because he has a tendency sometimes when he's not reading the notes to kind of slip into something that can cause a little controversy.
0: Boy, they sure did carry his water. Would you think that they would have just shrugged and smiled if President Trump said the same thing? Well, fast forward just 3 years and President Trump is back in office and he's arriving on Chinese soil with major leverage. More than a dozen top American CEOs traveled with the president on board Air Force One, which is a clear signal this summit is not just about diplomacy. It's about business, power, and putting American interests first.

0: Well, President Trump and his team arrived in Beijing to enormous fanfare. There was a red carpet, military honors, and wall-to-wall coverage on state TV. Now, compare that to Barack Obama's final state visit nearly a decade ago. A lukewarm, to say mildly, reception sparked headlines around the world, and the contrast couldn't be any clearer. China understands strength. And whether critics like it or not, our president projects power. The war with Iran is impacting China's already sluggish economy. America is fighting to stay ahead in the AI race, and tensions over Taiwan continue to grow. The stakes are enormous. The world, they're waiting to see whether these two superpowers can avoid confrontation and work together in the years ahead. Joining me now, Lee Smith, author of The China Matrix and writer for Tablet Magazine, and Bill Gertz, author of Deceiving the Sky and national security correspondent for The Washington Times. Thank you both so much for joining The Pulse this evening. You know, President Trump and Xi Jinping, they briefly met in October, but there is a lot more to talk about this time around. Lee, what do you think is the top issue that President Trump is hoping to resolve on this trip?
1: Well, I don't think there's anything that he's really looking to resolve right now. I think it's basically a show of force. David, in your introduction, I think you're absolutely right. Trump is holding the cards now, and most of that has to do with Iran, though, of course, the United States, thanks to Trump's tariff, has started to address the huge trade deficit. January, February, and March were all very good months for the United States. It's the best we've done since 2004. But again, the big issue is Iran. China's crucial Persian Gulf ally has taken enormous beating, and this is hurting China across the board. Not just in terms of how much discounted oil Venezuela's and Iran's is distributed at the discretion of Donald Trump, but also due to the fact that Chinese exports are now a lot more expensive, because so much of this, these petrochemicals and indeed crude oil goes into the manufacture of plastics, which is what China exports. So Trump is the one with all of the leverage at this point.
0: Yeah, he's holding all the cards. But now let's take a look at it from Beijing's perspective. Bill, what do you think China wants most from this meeting?
2: Well, the Chinese are afraid of Trump. They're in trouble economically. Their economy is in decline. That said, they still have massive controls over what goes on economically inside the country. They want relief from punishing U.S. sanctions that Trump imposed. Now, they called a truce back in October when Xi and Trump met in South Korea. And basically, the U.S. wants China to extend its halt on controlling exports of rare earth minerals, which are crucial for U.S. industry, both military and civilian. So that's really one of the key elements of this upcoming summit.
0: Yeah, it's going to be very interesting to see exactly what China expects and hopes to get out of it and what President Trump says yes to. I know Apple's CEO Tim Cook, Tesla's CEO Elon Musk, and more than a dozen other top, like high-grade American business leaders, they are taking part in this summit. President Trump says his first request will be to ask President Xi to open up China so that these brilliant people can work their magic and help bring the People's Republic to an even higher level. So, Lee, could we see some major business deals announced after this summit?
1: Yeah, I think it's important to remember that during Donald Trump's first term, he tried to strike a comprehensive deal with China that Xi backed out of at the last moment because some of the things that Donald Trump was demanding, the Chinese Communist Party can't possibly concede on, like stopping manipulating currency, stopping tech transfer, stop stealing United States intellectual property. So I think a big trade deal at this point is very unlikely. And with the Phase 1 agreement struck during Trump 1, China has failed to fulfill most of its obligations under that. No, I think, again, it's mostly a show of force. And I think the point of having that huge corporate delegation is, remember, a lot of these people have already done business in China, whether it's Tim Cook, whether it's Elon Musk, Stephen Schwarzman. I think the point right now is for Donald Trump to show Xi Jinping that they're sitting on his side of the table. They're not on the other side of the table under the control of CCP officials. So, again, it's a show of force.
0: Yeah, it's a massive show of force. Now, China has deep economic ties with Iran. It's estimated that they get up to 50% of their oil from the Strait of Hormuz. So Beijing is definitely feeling the impacts of the war. Bill, How do we leverage this summit to force China to cut ties with Tehran? Do you think that's possible?
2: It is possible. The Chinese are not suffering from oil shortages yet. They've stockpiled billions of gallons of it. Clearly, the U.S. wants to push China into cooperating with the U.S. in securing the Strait of Hormuz. China won't do that. China ideologically, as a communist state, views the U.S. as its main enemy, and they don't want to do anything that's going to look like they're cooperating. That could change with the summit. The North Korean-style welcoming that he got at the airport is an indication that China really wants some kind of relief economically from the United States. I think the big threat here at the briefing, the summit, is on artificial intelligence. They've been talking about AI safety, that is, not using AI for nuclear weapons. I could see China trying to manipulate the president into loosening controls on exports of advanced semiconductors based on China saying, yeah, I'll agree to some kind of AI safety agreement.
0: Yeah, I don't think that's going to happen. I think President Trump knows full well the gravity of the AI race, and we definitely don't want to be last in that one or even second. Now, the Obama and Biden administrations, they both persistently bashed Xi Jinping. Their strategy was to manage America's decline, but President Trump, he's clearly taking a different approach. He's projecting massive power on the world stage. So, Lee, that's something that these Chinese negotiations and negotiators, they actually pay attention to that.
1: Well, yeah, I think that's very important. The Chinese are putting up their own enormous propaganda campaign about how the war in Iran is similar to the 1956 Suez Crisis, after which Great Britain lost its empire. And they're suggesting that the People's Republic of China is destined to inherit America's empire. That's very unlikely because, as we know, Xi Jinping is also a somewhat serious figure. He's not reading the New York Times and the Washington Post and Atlantic Magazine for his news about Iran, his news about Donald Trump. He sees what's happening on the ground. So I'm pretty sure that Xi is not relaying on that for his key source of information.
0: That's good. Now, Bill, from a security standpoint, what is the biggest tell in how Xi is approaching this? Is he playing for time, hoping to run the clock out on President Trump's term? Or do you think he genuinely wants to make a deal with some of these big pressing issues?
2: I think he's going to try to manipulate the president, which, based on Trump's past policies, isn't going to happen. He's tough. He's a tough negotiator. He understands America first is the driving force for his foreign policies. So I think he'll be very cautious about making any concessions, whether it's on Taiwan, where the Chinese want some language change saying that the U.S. opposes Taiwan independence rather than does not support Taiwan independence. But I don't think there's going to be too much in the way of security issues. It's mostly going to focus on trade and tariffs.
0: Yeah, well, one thing is for certain that we have covered. President Trump holds all the cards. It's a massive show of power and force. And Xi, I don't think he's going to get anything that he wants. And I think Trump will come out on top like he always has. Lee Smith, Bill Gertz, God bless you guys. Thanks for joining the Pulse tonight. Coming up, the Trump administration dropping the hammer on suspected Medicare and Medicaid fraud with billions of dollars on the line. We've got the details right after the break.
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10: Back off, bosses. Success may not come with rushing speed, but we shall return again and again. And we know that by thy grace and by the righteousness of our cause, our sons will triumph, and a peace that will let all men live in freedom, reaping the just rewards of their honest toil. Thy will be done, Almighty God. Amen.
11: It took 34 years to build, but on August 15, 1914, the Panama Canal was officially opened for business and was quickly crowned one of the seven wonders of the modern world. President Theodore Roosevelt believed the completion of the canal was essential to American security and prosperity, so he negotiated with the French to purchase the canal's properties and dredging equipment. But when negotiations with Colombia over a canal treaty broke down, Roosevelt backed a local bloodless revolution that lasted only a few hours. And on November 3, 1903, the nation of Panama was born. With the opening of the Panama Canal, the Atlantic and Pacific Oceans were joined, reducing a ship's journey from New York to San Francisco by 9,000 miles. Roosevelt's vision made the canal a reality, and the feat helped make America a world power. You're watching An American Moment.
0: Welcome back, friends, to The Pulse. I am David Harris, Jr. Well, the Trump administration is dropping the hammer on Medicare and Medicaid fraud. They just announced that they're withholding more than $1 billion from Medicaid funding from California. Now, Vice President J.D. Vance and Dr. Oz say it's about protecting taxpayers from wasteful and questionable spending in home care and hospice. They're also freezing new enrollments for certain Medicare, hospice, and home health providers nationwide for the next 6 months. Our national correspondent, Alana Austin, has more.
12: Vice President J.D. Vance says the crackdown on waste, fraud, and abuse is out of two batches of victims. First, the U.S. taxpayers. And secondly, those individuals who are in need of safety net programs. Effective immediately, the Trump administration is sending out strongly worded letters to officials in all 50 states, urging Republicans, Democrats, and independents alike to carefully review their policies and procedures to prevent scammers from exploiting potential loopholes. Dr. Mehmet Oz, who oversees Medicare and Medicaid programs, says federal investigators are identifying egregious suspected violations and overwhelming evidence that there's been widespread fraud of the home health and hospice aid programs, with California being called out as an area of particular concern.
13: Unfortunately, we have a reality that, again, we got to face. A third of all hospices, a third of all these programs in the entire country are in Los Angeles. Ask yourself, how is that possible? It's not. There are not that many people dying in Los Angeles. We're not talking about California, just Los Angeles. We believe that at least half of the hospices in the entire area around Los Angeles are fraudulent.
12: Well, until there are better vetting practices in place, the vice president argues they will be putting a six-month moratorium on new applications for home health care and hospice services that used federal taxpayer support. Democrats have largely criticized the fraud crackdown as overly harsh and potentially putting vulnerable populations at risk. Reporting from the White House, Alana Austin, Newsmax.
0: Thank you, Alana. Joining me now, former U.S. Attorney Doug Burns and former National Press Secretary for the Trump campaign, Hogan Gidley. Gentlemen, thank you for joining the Pulse this evening. Now, Vice President Vance, he is warning states to investigate fraud or risk losing federal funding. Take a listen.
14: We are sending across 50 Medicaid programs. We are sending letters that will require them to show that they are effectively and aggressively prosecuting Medicaid fraud in their states. And if they do not, aggressively prosecute Medicaid fraud, we are going to turn off the money that goes to these anti-fraud units.
0: Hogan, will states step up, do you think, and join in on this aggressive anti-fraud push?
15: Well, first of all, boy, this seems like common sense, doesn't it? We're going to pump money into a program that stops fraud. And if you're not actually utilizing the mechanisms to stop fraud with that money, maybe we shouldn't give you that money. Pretty smart by the Trump administration. And I would argue this whole fraud issue is going to be the men and women's sports of the midterms this time around, where it's kind of underneath the current. No one really knows what's going on. And then all of a sudden, these big stories start coming out of egregious behavior like we have with men and women sports. And all of a sudden, people are saying, yes, this is a big problem. Listen, I think this administration is doing yeoman's work here, exposing the fraud, but then also trying to hold those accountable. And David, you asked the question. I just don't know how many states are going to comply. They hate Donald Trump so much, they'd rather stand up and protect, pay for those who are committing fraud, as opposed to protecting those who are the victims of fraud. It makes absolutely no sense.
0: Yeah, it's insane. And I think that even to be more clear, it's blue states. Maybe there's some red states out there. Yes. I don't know.

0: these programs aren't getting all they can or all they should because so many people are taking money out of the system. You'd think these Democrats who are so married to these government programs, right, set them up to protect those people who couldn't protect themselves would be angry that those people were being taken advantage of by fraudsters. But for whatever reason, they're just not. The people deserve a government that works for them. These programs have gotten massively big. You've seen now countless examples in many states of fraud occurring. And I imagine we're going to see even more as they begin to unpack this. JD and his team are doing a great job with this particular initiative. And I think really you're going to see just how deep it goes, because the government, quite frankly, could balance the budget if you didn't have all this fraud going on. I mean, it's tens of billions of dollars every single year. It's insane.
1: Yeah, it's absolutely insane. It's just completely ridiculous. And yet it's been happening for decades and nobody's done anything, yes, about it except for right now, President Trump. And it wouldn't be happening if Kamala Harris was president. Now, there's also more fraud in Minnesota. A Minneapolis grocer has been charged in a large-scale SNAP fraud scheme. He allegedly used EBT cards registered to other people to buy over $1.1 million worth of goods at Sam's Club and Costco. Then he resold those items in his own store. Doug, this state, they've seen explosive growth in home and community-based services spending, with federal prosecutors estimating billions stolen in recent years. What are your thoughts? What's happening in Minnesota?
2: Well, I love how you pivot to that state, because apropos of our discussion, you go right to that state, which is probably the worst example, the most horrific example of the politicizing of an issue that should be bipartisan, shouldn't be right, left, shouldn't be blue or red, but it is. And it's an absolute disgrace, the level of fraud, you know. And then back to Hogan's point, it's not just the loss of the taxpayer funds in these medical fraud situations, it's also the loss of those who need the services. But Minnesota, my goodness, we could go on and on for like a 1 hour seminar about that place.
1: Do you think, really quick though, Doug, do you think that there's any way that the AG, Keith Ellison, that Tim Walz, that that any of the politicians there, Ilhan Omar, her district, rampant fraud, do you think there's any way that these people in government had no idea that this was happening? Really quickly.
2: Well, but again, if they know about a crime, that in and of itself, not to be a nerd or an egghead, doesn't create criminal liability. Again, broken record, if you could show they're hiding, concealing, et cetera, then you might have them. But they get away with so much, it's just breathtaking.
0: If they didn't know, that's a problem because they're incompetent. If they did know, then that's criminal. Either way, they don't need to hold political office.
2: Right.
0: Tim Walz, someone who said there was no fraud occurring. Cash Patel exposes it all, and so do other journalists. And he goes, yes, we are stopping the fraud in Minnesota. He said it wasn't even happening. It's an absolute joke.
1: So they're either completely inept or they were complicit. Either one. Hopefully hopefully the truth comes out. Hogan, before I let you go, though, I want to ask you about this. Breaking just a few hours ago, Kevin Warsh, President Trump's pick to replace Jerome Powell, has now been confirmed as the new chairman of the Federal Reserve. Hogan, how big of a win is this for President Trump, and what do you think we could expect to happen in the economy?
0: It's a big one. Donald Trump has long been angry, as everyone knows, with Jerome Powell. Too late, Powell. For not lowering interest rates, and Donald Trump did such a great job in the economy in the first term, and quite frankly has turned the economy around from the Biden years too. We need to do more for the American people. Donald Trump knows this. I think this is a good step to getting that done too.
1: Yeah, it is. I'm excited to see what happens. Doug Burns, Hogan Gidley, God bless you guys. Thanks for joining the Pulse tonight.
0: God bless you. Thanks, Dave.
1: Coming up, sparks fly on Capitol Hill as Cash Patel goes head-to-head with Senator Chris Van Hollen in a fiery exchange that quickly went off the rails. What triggered the showdown? We'll break it all down next.
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3: She was born Ruth Elizabeth Davis on the 5th of April, 1908, in the town of Lowell, Massachusetts. By high school, she had already set her sights on the bright lights of Broadway. But with the advent of talkies, Hollywood soon came calling.
4: Sound came in, as we say.
5: Yeah.
4: It was a complete revolution, actually, because then they did need actors trained for the theater.
5: Yeah.
6: I thought you might at least be amusing, but you turned out to be dull and stupid and so afraid.
3: In 1935, she won her first Oscar for Dangerous. And she won another in 1938 for Jezebel.
7: I dreamed about it so long. A lifetime.
3: She made 14 films with Warner Brothers Studios, but not without controversy. She sued her boss, Jack Warner, demanding more control over the role she would play, and lost. However, as the success of her films grew, so did her power with the studio, eventually giving her the creative control she demanded, thus paving the way for those who would follow. Davis also became the first female president of the Academy of Motion Picture Arts and Sciences. But out of all of her accomplishments, Davis said she was sincerely proud of the Hollywood Canteen, which she opened on October 3, 1942. She transformed an old L.A. nightclub into a serviceman's hangout, where Hollywood's elite stars volunteered to entertain the troops. Later, in 1980, Davis was awarded the Distinguished Civilian Service Medal, the Department of Defense's highest civilian award for her volunteer efforts during the war. After a long bout with breast cancer, on October 6, 1989, the Hollywood icon died at age 81, having just returned from a film festival held in her honor. You're watching An American Life on Newsmax TV.
8: 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Reuters Institute says Newsmax is one of the top 12 news brands in America. 40 million Americans go to Newsmax all the time. And its audience grew 50% since the same time last year. 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

0: Welcome back, friends, to The Pulse. I am David Harris Jr. and another clash on Capitol Hill. Now, what should have been just a budget hearing quickly spiraled into another partisan takedown. But this time, they were targeting FBI Director Kash Patel. Senator Chris Van Hollen came loaded with sensational accusations pulled straight from media leaks and anonymous sources, trying to paint Kash as unstable and unfit for the job, even smearing him as an alcoholic. But Patel, he wasn't having any of that, and even reminded Van Hollen of his own controversial headline from his time in El Salvador drinking margaritas with an illegal alien.
1: Occasions when your security detail had difficulty waking or locating you, is that right?
2: Nope, it's a total farce. I don't even know where you get this stuff, but it doesn't make it credible because you say so.
1: I'm not saying it, Director Patel. It's been written and documented.
2: You are literally saying it.
1: No, I'm saying that these are reports, Director Patel.
2: No, and unlike your baseless reports, Director, the only person Patel, that was slinging margaritas in El Salvador on the taxpayer dollar with a convicted gangbanging rapist was you.
1: You know, the fact,
2: only person that ran up a $7,000 bar tab in Washington, D.C. at the lobby bar
1: to me,
2: was you.
1: This
2: so the only individual in this room
1: that
2: has been drinking on taxpayer dime during
1: are
2: the day
1: you polygraphing
2: is you.
1: Director Patel, come on. These are serious allegations that were made against you. They're
2: the
1: in a lawsuit that
2: false.
1: You filed.
2: You drinking margaritas with a gangbanger
1: actually,
2: is true and on
1: it just
2: video.
1: Goes to show you,
2: you running a $7,000 bar tab at the lobby bar
1: Patel,
2: has been filed by your own
1: this
2: office.
1: Goes to show
2: drink during the day. That's
1: Chairman,
2: you.
1: Mr.
2: This
1: Chairman,
2: is the ultimate example of hypocrisy.
1: Mr. Chairman,
2: I will not be tarnished by baseless allegations
1: let me
2: or fraudulent
1: questions.
2: Statements from the media.
1: The fact that you mentioned that indicates you don't know what you are talking about. Now, here, Director
2: the only thing
1: Patel,
2: I know is you're the one drinking margaritas with Phil.
0: Are you kidding me? Boom, boom, boom. Kash Patel, let him have it. Oh, my goodness gracious. Joining me now, writer and Newsmax contributor Kay Smith Hill. Kay, thank you for joining The Pulse this evening. Now, as if that exchange, first of all, I just got to get your fresh reaction to that exchange. How absolutely epic was that?
3: It was so much fun. You know, usually when you turn on C-SPAN, like it's, I mean, if you want to start drinking to make something interesting, C-SPAN's the channel to turn on because, like, it is just painfully boring most of the time. And then you get these little glimmers like that where you think, oh, you know what? There is something good happening up in D.C. There are actually some good conversations being had. And there are actual men who are willing to stand up for themselves. Like, I knew Kash Patel was a hockey player, but I'd never really seen, like, that come out of him off of the ice. And I enjoyed it, and it was fun
0: it was
3: to
0: brilliant.
3: Watch.
0: It was absolutely fun to watch. It was brilliant. Let's bring in Common Sense Cowboy, author of The Common Sense Cowboy's Guide to Life, Patrick Dorenson. Patrick, thank you for joining. I know you're having a little tech issues.
4: Yeah.
0: This show is live, but hopefully you got to see that exchange. I'm going to move forward to what Senator Van Hollen tried to then say afterwards. Let me get you, I'll get your reaction to this. He kept on talking to himself on X. He posted, glasses were placed in front of us, but we did not drink them. Patrick. So Van Hollen thinks sitting down with an illegal alien gang member and alleged human trafficker that he was trying to retrieve from a foreign country was appropriate because he didn't drink the margaritas?
4: Well, two quick things. First of all, Chris Van Hollen is about as useful as a gelded horse at a stud farm. Second of all, here he is with the glasses in front of him, and he's trying to explain past behavior. So once you're explaining, you're losing. So he ought to just shut his trap. He's not the, you know, sharpest knife in the drawer. And he's trying to get into this exchange. They all want to elicit some kind of WWE moment so they can show how authentic they are to the voters. And, you know, it doesn't take a genius to spot a goat in a flock of sheep. And that guy is not very genuine.
0: No, he's not. And he did get his WWE moment, but it was him getting body slammed by Kash Patel. Now, I want to turn to another story. Okay, earlier this week, President Trump talked about increasing birth rates in America from the Oval Office. And now you'd think the left just couldn't possibly find anything bad to say about that, but you'd be wrong. Cue the cluckling hens of The View.
5: there was no acknowledgement of the black maternal mortality crisis, because black women die at a much higher rate than any other demographic. Than any other demographic. And he doesn't seem to be, this administration is not concerned about that. I think it's true that he wants Trump babies, which implies he wants American born white children.
0: Oh my gosh, these ladies are just so disgusting. I mean, Sonny, why don't you address the absolute crisis of black individuals aborting their babies, black women aborting their babies at such a higher rate than any other nationality, any other race in this country. But she won't do that. But Kay, what are your thoughts? The View?
3: Yeah. Oh, no, I would never watch The View. I'd rather eat my own face. But every now and again, I get to make fun of them on Newsmax, and I'm so blessed for that. But no, you absolutely hit the nail on the head. If these women actually cared about children, if these women actually cared about children of color in this country, then yeah, they would be anti-abortion. Since Planned Parenthood, the largest or one of the largest abortion providers in the country, was literally designed to euthanize, like, it's just, it's, oh, it. I just had a baby 3 months ago, and it makes me sick to my stomach to think how normalized abortion is, not just amongst like black communities, but amongst all sort of like liberal communities. And actually, you know what? No, I live out here in the South, and most of the women that I spend my time around, in fact, I can't actually think of a single woman from any race that I spend time around out here who is pro-abortion, which is one of the biggest blessings of living out in rural America in the South. But yeah, if any of these old hags actually cared about children, actually cared about the future of America, that is the issue that they would be fighting. They would be fighting abortion tooth and nail, but they're not going to do that. They're not going to do that because they're brainwashed, they're idiots, they're not that smart, they never have been, and that is why they are on The View.
0: Yeah, that's exactly why they're on The View. Yeah, I think the numbers are the childbearing age women, black women, make up less than 6% of the population of this country, yet they're responsible for close to 50% of the abortions. It's absolutely just disgusting. Mm-hmm. Now let's pivot to the Golden State, Patrick. Get this. Karen Bass claims that she is being victimized by political ads. Watch.
6: But what's worrying me now is that his social media is now taking on a violent turn. And that worries me. Because when you do that, and when your messages are so hateful, or when you demonize people, then you do provoke people who are unstable. And you can jeopardize people's safety.
7: You mean like the throwing of the tomatoes?
6: Well, the throwing of the tomatoes, which look like blood, or drowning me and the governor in a reservoir. But there's also other violent scenes. And so I've noticed that that it's taking on a violent trend.
0: She's just now understanding the rhetoric can get dark. But she's the victim still. The Democrats are the ones that have been causing pretty much all the mayhem. Patrick, what are your thoughts on Karen Bass?
4: Well, Democratic playbook, whenever you're getting the hell beat out of you, what do? You deflect to something that has nothing to do with your record as the mayor of Los Angeles. Second of all, his ads are brilliant. I love what he's doing. He's taken Trump to a new level. The other thing about it is the most important ad he did was the one on Mother's Day. It was a black and white ad. It showed his wife and their kids living in their Airstream trailer on their burned out property. This guy is running a great campaign so far. And when you listen to Karen Bass in that debate where she got smoked, what does she do? She reverts to statistics. Well, we have 40% fewer of this and 60% less of that. And that's what communists do. They talk about their production of tractors, even though nobody wants to buy them.
0: Yeah, and you're talking about Chris Pratt. He's put out some very incredible ads. All the ads that we've been showing on the screen have been from Chris Pratt. But Chris Pratt lost his home in the fire. I think his parents lost his home in the Palisades fire. He understands L.A. His wife's Spencer Pratt, excuse me. Yeah, Chris Pratt. Sorry, my wife said that to the other day. Were they related? I said, I don't think so. Spencer Pratt. Kay, only in California under Gavin Newsom, the state has been quietly rolling out free tablets to every one of its roughly 90,000 state prison inmates. At a taxpayer cost of about $315 million. And what are they doing on the tablets? Well, according to a City Journal exclusive report, inmates are doing probably what you thought they'd be doing, watching porn, that they're even communicating with the public. A former deputy director of California's adult parole operations says that there's no way to monitor all 90,000 inmates who have access to taxpayer-funded devices. And he went on to say, I would bet my pension that there's a vast amount of childhood pornography on those tablets. There are probably several thousand children that are currently being groomed. Kay Newsom had to know that perverts in prison would use a tablet for this kind of evil.
3: Absolutely. I mean, I lived in Los Angeles for many years, and I didn't actually know that Gavin Newsom and people like Karen Bass actually left anyone in the prisons. I thought everyone was just wandering the streets, free to do whatever they wanted, making pretty much every law-abiding citizen in California a victim at some point while living there, as I was. And yeah, he absolutely knew. I mean, did he, though? Did he? Actually, I gotta double-think that, because Gavin Newsom, I'm gonna steal a quote there, not the sharpest tool in the shed, really, is he? A lot of that hair gel has been leaking into his brain for a long time. I mean, the man's so stupid, he thinks he can be president legitimately one day. And tries to tell us the whole time that he's clearly not running. But yeah, this is what's coming for America. If someone, not just Gavin Newsom, but if someone like Gavin Newsom, anyone cut from the same cloth as Gavin Newsom, we all know who they are, anyone like them becomes president one day, that's the normal. Instead of putting money into schools,
0: and
3: instead
0: it's
3: of putting
0: much,
3: money into safety,
0: and it's pretty much
3: be
0: any
3: giving
0: Democrat.
3: Kiddie porn to prisoners.
0: Yeah, it's pretty much any Democrat right now. It would be doing the same thing. Patrick Dorrington and Kay Smythe Hill, God bless you guys. Thanks for joining the Pulse tonight.
3: Thanks.
0: Coming up, it is Police Week. 363 fallen heroes have been honored with their names etched forever in a solemn candlelight vigil. Logan Raddick joins us live from D.C. next.
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13: His reputation. Capone gave generously to charities and gained the attention of the press while trying to build the image of a modern-day Robin Hood. This helped him and his associates avoid major trouble from local police. But his illegal gambling, prostitution, and bootlegging also caught the attention of federal investigators and earned him the dubious distinction of being named America's first public enemy number one. Then, on October 17, 1931, Capone was convicted of tax evasion. He served 8 years in federal prisons before he was released due to an advanced case of dementia brought on by syphilis. After his parole, Capone moved to Florida and died of a heart attack at age 48. You're watching An American Life on Newsmax TV.

0: The framers of the United States Constitution recognized the need to be able to amend it and did so with the first 10 amendments, known as the Bill of Rights. But the founders also wanted it to be difficult to change the Constitution and devised a two-step process of proposing and ratifying amendments. Amendments are first proposed by a two-thirds vote of Congress or by a convention of at least two-thirds of the states. Proposed amendments must then be ratified by three-quarters of the states. Since the original 10 amendments, 17 additional amendments have been ratified. Most of the additional amendments resulted in the expansion of civil rights and historic changes for our country. The 13th Amendment, for example, abolished slavery, and the 15th Amendment guaranteed the right to vote, regardless of race. The 19th Amendment gave women the right to vote, and the 21st Amendment repealed the 18th, which prohibited the manufacture or sale of alcohol. Other amendments created the federal income tax and limited presidential terms to two. The 27th and last amendment passed in 1992. It prevented Congress from giving themselves pay raises during their current term. Today, members of Congress propose around 100 amendments to the Constitution each year, but most never reach the floor for a vote.
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0: Welcome back, friends, to The Pulse. I am David Harris, Jr., and it's Police Week. And today, the National Law Enforcement Officers Memorial Fund will honor 363 fallen officers during the 38th annual Candlelight Vigil. The officers' names will be engraved and read out loud at the National Law Enforcement Officers Memorial in Washington, D.C. National correspondent Logan Raddick joins us live with more. Logan.
1: Yeah, David, right now this Candlelight Vigil here during National Police Week is on the National Mall. The crowd spans about four blocks here just to the west of the U.S. Capitol, and we're hearing the names of hundreds of law enforcement officers who've been killed in the line of duty, and also those names will be engraved at the National Law Enforcement Memorial here in Washington, D.C. Now, over 360 names are being read right now. We've heard all the states, the local law enforcement officers, but also now the federal officers are being named. 111 of those died in the line of duty in 2025 alone. The rest have died in previous years, but are finally being honored this year for the National Law Enforcement Memorial. The names being read out loud to memorialize the sacrifice they made serving their communities. And we caught up with a former New Jersey police officer who's actually involved with the National Law Enforcement Memorials Fund as an advisor. And he talked about the significance of just how many names are on that wall from over the many years.
2: Memorial Wall itself has more than 24,000 names on it of officers that have been killed in the line of duty. I think an important thing to understand is when they built that wall back in 1992, there were only 12,000 names etched onto that wall originally. They figured that wall would last over 100 years. A couple years ago, they had to put on a second tier because the walls were filled.
1: Now, this Candlelight Vigil is one of the most solemn events here during National Police Week, which is also an opportunity for law enforcement officers from around the country to gather and to celebrate their spirit of unity. David, this is not the end of National Police Week. It'll go all throughout this week in Washington. We'll have coverage for you throughout the week right here on Newsmax. Back to you.
0: Wow. Thank you, Logan, for bringing that to us tonight. Logan Raddick, everybody. Powerful reminder to just pray for law enforcement. Pray for our men and heroes out there that are out there protecting service every day. Stick around, friends. The Silver Lining is next.
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6: Every day with the Bible. While working to overcome tremendous hardships, including teaching herself how to speak without the advantage of hearing. Even Hollywood paid her tribute when in 1955 they awarded the Oscar to her documentary, The Unconquered. In 1964, President Johnson awarded Helen Keller the nation's highest honor, the Medal of Freedom. She had been a world-celebrated American who called every president from Grover Cleveland to Lyndon Johnson a friend. On June 1, 1968, the world lost Helen Keller, an inspiration whose life's motto was, "Alone we can do so little. Together we can do so much."
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8: President Trump is right. 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
9: Abraham Lincoln began the war between the states with a single stated purpose, to preserve the Union. So it surprised everyone when in July of 1862, President Lincoln announced his intentions to issue an Emancipation Proclamation to free the Southern slaves. Lincoln was urged to delay his proclamation until the Union Army could boast a battlefield victory. That opportunity came at the Battle of Antietam, when Union forces drove Lee's army out of Maryland. 5 days later, on September 22, 1862, President Lincoln issued the preliminary Emancipation Proclamation, stating slaves in those areas still in rebellion within 100 days will be freed. This action made slavery the focus of the war and ultimately caused France and England to withdraw their support of the South. You're watching An American Moment on Newsmax TV.

0: Yeah, friends, you know what that sound means. It means it's time for tonight's Silver Lining. And joining me tonight is the author of Heavenly Encounters, Randy K. Randy, thank you so much for joining the Pulse this evening. Now, your story is incredible. I absolutely love it when somebody has an encounter with Yeshua, with Jesus, because so many people wonder if he's just some mythical, made-up, you know, creation of our own construct of some kind. But you literally say that you encountered him, and you were not a believer before that. So tell us what happened. I believe your heart stopped for 30 minutes. You were either pronounced dead or pretty much dead, but you encountered Jesus. Tell us what happened.
1: Yeah, I had been a CEO of a biotech company. I had led clinical teams in cardiovascular surgery. I did not believe in NDEs until I had my own. So I suffered from pulmonary emboli and septic shock, and I was clinically dead, David, for 30 minutes and 49 seconds. And I was ushered into heaven, and I met Jesus face to face.
0: Wow. Now, were you a spiritual person before this took place? Would you consider yourself a Christian, a believer in the Bible, or any of that?
1: I was a Christian, but I went through a crisis of faith. I had been an agnostic, and when through a series of losses, I'd kind of lost my faith. And so I cried out to God, and I said, this time I need you to show up. And that's a dangerous prayer to ask, because it came true in a way that ended up me dying and me being ushered into the emergency room and flatlining for a little over 30 minutes.
0: Wow. So what was your conversation like with Jesus? What did you guys talk about?
1: Well, I caved in adoration. I felt unworthy, but he had told me that he found me worthy of himself. So he picked me up. I was cheek to cheek with him initially, could feel the whiskers on his face. I looked into his eyes, and he tunneled into every dark place within me with the light of Jesus Christ. And then he leaned over to my right ear, and he whispered two words. He said, "Trust me." And the first thought that I had was, so this is love. And he knew everything about me. And I was then taken on a journey of my life, which we commonly call an afterlife review.
0: And what did that surmise? What took place there?
1: Yeah, it was a series, David, of experiences that I had from early childhood. And what Jesus was showing me, as he shows many who have these afterlife or life reviews, is he was showing me what he was doing in the course of my life. So he showed me, for example, a boy who was in a hospital when I was an orderly as an agnostic, and the boy was dying of cancer. He said he would pray for me because I was not a believer. And Jesus showed me that the prayer of that seven-year-old boy in the hospital as I was serving him food as an orderly went all the way to heaven, the throne room of God, so that God had answered that boy who didn't know me from Adam, and showed me that indeed that prayer was effective. He said, one day you'll be in heaven. And when I saw him, I was in heaven.
0: Wow, that's absolutely amazing. I love it. And I know that now you also have compiled a book of other people's near-death experiences. Let's put your website up there, or the book if we have it. Heavenly Encounter, I believe it is called. What drew you then to try to find other people that have had other near-death experiences where they experience or encounter Jesus?
1: Yeah, Heaven Encounters has 140 afterlife survivors. What happened, David, after I shared my experience publicly, I got so many responses from people who said, you know, I had a near-death experience and so on and so forth. So I started interviewing these people, and I interviewed hundreds of people. And so,
0: well, I can't wait to read your book, Randy. We are out of time. I appreciate you. Really quick, though, tell everybody where your website, where they can go find your book.
1: They can find my book, Heaven Encounters, anywhere where book outlets are selling books, and my
0: Heaven
1: website
0: Encounters.
1: Is randyk.org.
0: All right. 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We're out of time. 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Thanks for tuning in. 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
7: $100, but her action and arrest awakened a nation and brought much-needed national attention to the suffrage movement. In 1888, she helped form the National American Woman Suffrage Association, which in 1920 helped pass the 19th Amendment, granting women the right to vote 14 years after her death in 1906. You're watching An American Life on Newsmax TV.
8: I call upon the scientific community in our country, those who gave us nuclear weapons, to turn their great talents now to the cause of mankind and world peace.
9: On March 23, 1983, President Reagan surprised not only the nation, but members of his own cabinet and military by announcing an Oval Office address that the United States would embark on creating an anti-missile system to stop and destroy nuclear-tipped missiles in space. Reagan called the program the Strategic Defense Initiative, or SDI, while his critics quickly dubbed the program Star Wars. Still, the idea gained popular support and played a key role in undermining the Soviet Union and its arms buildup. By 1987, with his own nation facing economic collapse and unable to match the U.S. program, Soviet leader Mikhail Gorbachev capitulated and signed the Intermediate Range Nuclear Forces Treaty. Within 4 years, the Soviet Empire itself would collapse, ending a Cold War that lasted more than four decades. You're watching An American Moment on Newsmax TV.
10: Good evening, Patriots. Welcome to Ed Henry, The Big Take. What a difference one American president makes. When Barack Obama arrived in Beijing, I was there. He got out of the back of Air Force One and slinked into a waiting car. Today, it was a wee bit different for President Trump. The Chinese rolling out the red carpet for the commander-in-chief, strong on the world stage again, with a plane load full of America's top tech executives, from Elon Musk to Tim Cook and Jensen Huang. President adding on Truth Social, I'm going to be asking him, President Xi, a leader of extraordinary distinction, to open up China so that these brilliant people can work their magic and help bring the People's Republic to an even higher level. He's focused on the economy and getting American investment. But it was the Secretary of State, Marco Rubio, who was really turning heads today aboard Air Force One, sporting the same tracksuit that the Venezuelan dictator Nicolas Maduro was wearing when he got arrested. We'll tell you about the secretary going gangsta and how one of Sleepy Joe's cabinet secretaries is now going rogue. The former Homeland Security Secretary Alejandro Mayorkas is now claiming he was always against Biden's open borders.
11: There were areas of disagreement within immigration policy and in other areas, but I voiced my views.
10: About as credible as the Democrats' top contender for governor in California, Xavier Becerra, just getting caught mansplaining to a female reporter.
12: This is the start of our interview with Javier Becerra in Highland Park.
13: By the way, this is a profile piece. This is not a gotcha piece, right?
14: Well, look, I think these questions are fair. It's in order to learn about you as a candidate.
13: So long as it's about the profile.
14: I don't know how you define profile, but I'd like to begin the interview.
13: The way I describe profile is you talk about all the things that I've done, things I want to do, and along with some tough questions. But not only tough questions.
10: He didn't want any answer any questions about how he and Joe Biden lost all those migrant kids. So he may be a candidate for governor, but tonight he's a candidate for shut your pie hole. And don't miss my conversation with the powerful House Ways and Means Chairman, Jason Smith. There he is. He's got a bold prediction about who will be the next Democrat nominee for president. And it's not Gavin. It's not Kamala. Think socialist. And as always, we want your take. Go to X right now. Search at Newsmax. Participate in today's poll. Who wore the tracksuit better? Was it Rubio or Maduro? Vote, comment, and use the hashtag TheBigTake. A lot of people participating already. But first, the big take. One of the subplots of the November midterms to pay close attention to is playing out in Pennsylvania. A nasty battle for a U.S. House seat around Philly, one of the many blue cities full of broken dreams thanks to failed socialist experiments. The key candidate in the three-way Democrat primary is a hardcore progressive named Chris Rabb, who's blamed Zionists for carrying out an alleged false flag terror attack in Australia that killed 15 Jews. Well, guess which Democrat leader is happy about Rabb and who is not? Yes, Congresswoman Alexandria Ocasio-Cortez has proudly endorsed the candidate who many believe is anti-Semitic, while the moderate Pennsylvania governor, who happens to be Jewish, Josh Shapiro, has not officially endorsed anyone. But remember, he was on Kamala Harris's shortlist for Veep and is now working furiously behind the scenes to stop AOC's new bestie. So now guess who's likely to win that battle in 2026 and then prevail in the bigger war in the Democrat Party? Will AOC or Shapiro be the nominee for their party's presidential race in 2028? Well, there's a brand new poll out tonight. Atlas Intel. AOC is dominating. Shapiro did not even crack the top six. This is a governor who's been elected statewide a couple of times. He's behind Cory Booker if he registers at all. AOC, 26%. Mayor Pete, 22%. Newsom, 21%. Harris, 13%. Andy Beshear and Booker, 4%. She's beating Mayor Pete and Gavin Newsom, governor of the biggest prize of all the campaign cash coming in. And the Democrat Socialist is nearly doubling the total of Kamala, the last Democrat nominee, obviously, for president, all because their party is racing so hard to the left, hates President Trump so much that all the money, all the muscle is lining up right behind socialism, which is what I'm going to call it tonight. AOC is likely to be the Democrats' nominee 2 years from now. The same woman who just did an interview where she tried to channel the spirit of the founding fathers to say that they were all about fighting the oligarchy.
15: The American Revolution was against the billionaires of their time. And we are declaring independence from such an extreme marriage of wealth and power.
10: Think about that. The American Revolution waged against King George III, a monarch, over taxation without representation, now reimagined as a class warfare tale about billionaires. Historians are cringing everywhere, but far-left activists are cheering. Welcome to your modern-day Democrat Party. Why should we be surprised when the left's patron saint, Barack Obama, told us all along he was about a fundamental transformation of America? He didn't call it socialism while he was in office, but ever since he's been out of office, there's Barry yucking it up and endorsing Zohran Mamdani and all the rest of them. Today, the socialist mayor of New York, by the way, revealed a record-setting budget that tops a shocking $125 billion. That's not really a city budget. It's like a moonshot. It's what countries spend. And to try to pay for it, Mamdani has been proposing one unpopular tax hike, as you know, after another. On the other side of the ledger, he's failing to deliver on all the free stuff, like buses and frozen rent payments that never appeared. But a sucker's born every minute, right? There's Obama back to find more suckers in Texas, saying it was great joining that radical James Tallarico running for the Senate in Texas and Gina Hinojosa running for governor. They're working hard to make a difference in the lives of all Texans. Let's get it done. Didn't Obama tell The New Yorker magazine last week that President Trump was causing trouble in his marriage because his wife, Michelle, doesn't want him out campaigning anymore? But he's such a hero, so noble, trying to fight MAGA coast to coast. They just keep pulling him back. The left loves to build these myths about Obama's strength and all the rest. Good thing we have Scott Jennings at CNN dropping the truth bombs.
16: One thing the White House says is everyone has said Iran can't have a nuclear weapon. We're the only ones who did something about it.
17: Well, no, President Obama did something about it without firing a shot.
18: What did he do?
17: He brought them to the table with crippling sanctions. They gave up their nuclear program. The Ayatollah.
18: The only thing they were, their backs were crippled by carrying the pallets of cash.
17: Let me make my point before you reflexively refute it.
18: He let them keep the nuclear material.
10: There is trouble, you see, brewing from coast to coast for Obama's socialist acolytes. Like Graham Plattner, you know, the Democrat candidate for U.S. Senate in Maine. The crazy Nazi tattoo and even crazier far-left policies. Well, it's now splitting the Democrat Party. There's growing buyer's remorse.
19: I oppose Graham Plattner because he's utterly inauthentic. I find him to be a very dishonest person. His background, right? Some working class dude, oyster farmer. He comes from means. His father's one of the wealthiest guys in the state of Maine. He went to boarding school. He comes from immense wealth and privilege. His mom, I think, bought the damn oyster farm.
10: Yes. Growing liberal disenchantment. With others like the mayor of Seattle, Katie Wilson. Talk about parents. She's the one who recently was still living off her parents. The former Starbucks CEO, Howard Schultz, has had enough. You know, he already fled his beloved Seattle for Miami's low taxes, and now he's writing op-eds talking about the fact that he's always leaned left. He ran for president as an independent, but he realizes the high taxes and fraudulent spending that's going on in Washington state, it's not just wrecking that. It's wrecking one blue state, one blue city after another, which brings us to sunny Los Angeles, where dark clouds are clearly forming for the Democrat incumbent there, Karen Bass, who's canceled and wants to be a no-show at the next debate. It's not happening because the Republican Spencer Pratt lost his home, you'll remember, in the Pacific Palisades fires, all because of Bass's incompetence, Newsom's incompetence. So Pratt keeps gaining in the polls. He keeps cleaning up on cash. And the incumbent? Freaking out.
20: What do you think Spencer Pratt would be like as mayor?
21: I can't even imagine. I don't think I understand. He has a degree in political science, but he does not have a background or knowledge in how our government works.
20: You know, Hillary Clinton wanted to run against Donald Trump. Is there a chance that maybe Spencer Pratt is being underestimated?
21: Absolutely.
20: That maybe he's not the best person to run against?
21: No, absolutely. I mean, I take nothing for granted.
10: She's taking the whole thing for granted. Pratt responded by saying he doesn't need to imagine Bass as mayor. He already knows about her failed policies, which she's running from. And Pratt, he's bringing the swagger.
22: She looks over at me and she goes, "You've done this before." And I go, "A debate?" And she's like, "Yeah." I was like, "No, it's my first one." She's like, "Oh, your first one like this?" I'm like, "No, my first debate ever." She's like, "You didn't do them at the university?" I was like, "No, I didn't do debates at the university." She's like, "Oh, wow." And I'm thinking to myself, "Lady, I'm going to eat you alive right now."
10: Bass getting eaten alive. And so is the other major Democrat, the city councilwoman, who's resorting to the same old liberal playbook in the race. It's the one they use against the president. And all else fails, just call Spencer Pratt a fascist.
23: I also think it's a very real thing that we should take seriously and we need to grapple with. And we need to offer it an honest response, a response that's rooted in actually solving these problems. Otherwise, people will turn to fascism, to mini Trump, which is who I think Spencer Pratt really represents.
10: Oh, he's mini Trump. He's a fascist. Next, he'll be a Nazi. He'll be a racist. It's all so tiresome. Same old script. They can't win on the ridiculous far left policies, so they name call and all the rest. The midterms, though, are coming in hot. And real Americans like you are getting a front row seat on what happens when you elect socialists and you hand them the keys to your city like New York. And hopefully that will serve as a warning about AOC and the dangers of handing a socialist like her the keys to, God forbid, the entire country. And that's the big take tonight. And joining us now is a very powerful Missouri Congressman, Jason Smith. He's chairman of the House Ways and Means Committee. He literally wrote the one big, beautiful bill and a whole lot of other legislation. Mr. Chairman, welcome.
0: It's great to be with you, sir.
10: You know, you and your fellow House Republicans bring such a different approach than, say, AOC, who's being mocked right now for claiming the American Revolution was, quote, against the billionaires of their time, an inherent misunderstanding, of course, of our history. But there's a brand new Atlas Intel poll showing that a self-avowed Democrat socialist in AOC is now at the top of the heap for the 2028 Democrat presidential nomination at 26%, beating Newsom and Kamala Harris and all the rest. What does that tell you about where the Democrat Party is today, sir?
0: Ed, I've been saying this with my colleagues for a long time. She is going to be the Democrat nominee for president because she is the leader of her party. What she stands for is exactly what the Democrat Party is of today. And so, of course, when she runs, she'll get the nomination. I have no question about that, which is pretty scary, if you ask me, like, because serving with her in Congress, knowing where she stands on so many different issues and what she advocates for is quite alarming.
10: Yeah, absolutely. So how do Republicans stop that? Or do you think in the end you want her to be the nominee? Because this sets things up pretty well for the Republicans in 2028, because then socialism will be on the ballot.
0: I think it's good for the American people to see exactly what the Democrat Party stands for, and that is definitely AOC and the mayor of New York. That's who the base of the Democrat Party is. And so the Republicans just need to worry about our candidate and making sure that we put the best people on the field. As long as we do that, we'll be fine.
10: All right. Before that, obviously, we've got the big midterms. I want to attack that from a number of angles. First of all, the president embarking today, officially beginning this big trip to China amid great fanfare. They've got the flags waving and the red carpet literally rolled out. Trade at the top of the list, the war in Iran as well. The president says his first request will be to open China up to American tech executives. And he had Elon Musk and Tim Cook and all these people on the plane. It really seemed to be a dramatic show of force in terms of standing up for American business. Do you think this trip could be a game changer for our economy?
0: Without a doubt, it's such a big relationship between China and the U.S. when you talk about just global trade alone. However, we've not been treated fairly, and the president has been one to bring the Chinese to task at it. And if you just look at what has happened in the first year of Donald Trump's presidency, our trade deficit with China is the lowest it's been in 27 years. That is a big advantage. However, we got to look at continuing to open up markets, building that relationship. And I think that this some good stuff's going to come out of the meetings that the president's having.
10: Got it. Opening markets, as you say, but with open eyes, I assume, because you've been leading this investigation into foreign aligned influence networks, financing, coordinating protests here in America, specifically CCP linked nonprofits like the People's Forum. And then we just learned this week as well about China, the communist China's influence in America. This California Democrat mayor, Eileen Wang, having to step down because she was a secret agent, as you know, of China. How concerned should Americans be about what you're finding out, sir?
0: I'll tell you, two of my biggest concerns that keep me up at night is our national debt and the Chinese Communist Party. Without a doubt, it's very alarming. A lot of the actions that they take in order to compete with U.S. businesses or also just getting intelligence, it's it's quite scary that that's out there. So we have to be well aware of it and know that, you know, we had a former member of Congress that was on the Intelligence Committee that was with his girlfriend, was a Chinese spy.
10: Yes.
0: So those are big concerns that you should be looking at. They'll do everything they can right now to get information on the U.S. people.
10: Absolutely. Last thing.
0: Do you remember the Chinese balloons, for one, Ed?
10: Yeah.
0: Remember the Chinese balloons that flew over our country?
10: Yeah.
0: I mean, who does that? But they did it.
10: Yeah, and Joe Biden let it happen as well, as you pointed out many times before. Now, the president has done a great job overall of bringing down Joe Biden's inflation. But it's coming back, as you know, with this war in Iran, and it seems to be providing headwinds for a lot of our viewers, for the American economy, for their affordability, energy costs in particular. How concerned are you heading into these November midterms that the affordability crisis may be a big hurdle for your party? I know redistricting is helping you now in terms of the math, but that affordability is going to be a real headwind.
0: Affordability is the number one issue when I talk to people traveling across this great country, and lowering fuel prices is so important. I tell everyone it's about food, fertilizer, and fuel. Those are three things that we need to get control over. Of course, inflation under Biden went up by 21%. Inflation went down to the lowest level in 5 years under Trump. However, it's had an uptick lately, and it's because of the price and increase of energy within the index. And of course, that's because of what's going on in Iran. We need to get this conflict over with as soon as possible and move on and address the affordability issues while we're walking and chewing gum at the same time.
10: There you go. Mr. Chairman, I know you got a busy agenda up there on the Hill. We appreciate you taking time out. We'll see you soon. Congressman Jason Smith. Thank you, sir. Still ahead. Aha. Obama still pulling the strings for the Democrats, this time out in Texas, campaigning for radical Senate candidate James Tallarico and the gubernatorial candidate as well, amid new questions about whether the Obama marriage is falling apart. Michelle doesn't like all the campaigning. And guess what? She was dining without Barry in Beverly Hills. We've got the scoop on that. Well, one of the more incompetent members of Joe Biden's administration, Xavier Becerra, is actually lecturing a local reporter on how to do her job.
1: By the way, this is a profile piece. This is not a gotcha piece, right?
14: Well, look, I think these questions are fair. It's in order to learn about you as a candidate.
1: So long as it's about the profile.
14: I don't know how you define profile, but I'd like to begin the interview.
10: All because she did an honest job of calling out the Democrat for losing all those migrant kids in the Biden days. It's why we're telling the California gubernatorial candidate, shut your pie hole. And later, more questions about the spread of the Hunter virus. Experts say it requires prolonged close contact. So how did it spike to around 11 confirmed cases already? We'll ask our doctor right here on The Big Take.
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25: Rights of the states and individual citizens. These patriots, including Patrick Henry, became known as anti-federalists. In response, Alexander Hamilton recruited James Madison and John Jay to write what Thomas Jefferson later called the best

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2: Turns out he's just another liberal who lies, now facing serious backlash for, you might say, doctoring his resume. For years, he's been falsely describing himself as a physician.
3: Dr. Bill, you're uniquely situated in that you are a physician.
4: The only reason I'm doing it is because it seems to me the logical extension of what the oath I took when I became a physician.
5: Listen, I'm a doctor, but I know.
6: Abdul Said is an American physician, a former public health professor, government official.
2: Well, he graduated medical school, but never actually practiced medicine, according to Politico. His LinkedIn profile currently says he's a physician. And late last month, he called himself a physician and epidemiologist, but according to a review of Michigan and New York State medical records, never been granted a medical license in either state. So let's bring in our political panel. Joining me live, Newsmax contributor and social scientist Case Mayfield, alongside her, Jack Posobiec, senior editor at Human Events and a TPUSA contributor. Welcome to you both.
7: Thanks so much.
8: Hey, Ed.
2: You know, Jack, he never did a residency, did not pass the boards, but I guess he stayed at a Holiday Inn Express.
7: Well, look, this just goes to show you that for so many Democrats, their key component is not actually competency. It's just loyalty to the party and loyalty to liberal and far left dogma. In fact, you'll probably find members of the party that don't even have a problem with him doing this and will still try to make excuses for him, because since when did the Democrats actually ever care about the rules?
2: Yes. And Kay, no surprise the left is lying when they've got Barack Obama running around campaigning and still running the show. He was with the radical Texas Senate candidate James Tallarico yesterday, the gubernatorial candidate Gina Hinojosa in Austin. Michelle Obama can't be happy. Remember last week, her husband told The New Yorker there was strain in the marriage because he's spending too much time fighting Trump on the campaign trail. Well, the paparazzi found Michelle dining in Beverly Hills last night with their daughters, and obviously Barry nowhere to be found because he was campaigning alone in Texas. Kay, what's going on with the Obamas?
8: Okay, so first things first, Michelle Obama, she's on those GLP-1s. I'm not going to say anything about that. That's what she's got to do. A lot of friends that do that stuff, it's not for me. I don't like shots. But that's just me. I mean, that's clearly an ongoing stress and strife, not that age. Women's hormones don't work like that. Okay. And yeah, of course they drag out Barry every single time they put up. Like, first that James Tallarico guy. There's one word that everyone thinks of when they see him. I'm not going to say it on national television right now because I don't want to get in trouble. I love this job. But it's not politician and it's not leader. Don't know who that other girl is, and neither does anyone else, which is why they are dragging out Obama again, because he is the only recognizable face in the Democrat Party right now, pretty much other than all of those other hyenas that exist, like your AOCs, who's never going to go down to Texas because she has much bigger things that she wants to do with her life.
2: Yeah, that's what she tells us. Yes, Jack, speaking of hyenas, I guess, the former FBI chief James Comey running to CNN to complain about the president again. Watch.
9: The Biden Justice Department indicted the president's son. Can you imagine that happening today? Honestly, while you're shaving, MAGA supporter, in the mirror, look in the mirror and say, could that happen today? And the answer is no, which is a really bad thing.
2: Okay, he's talking, Jack, obviously, about Hunter Biden, and Biden's DOJ took forever, slow-walked any charges against Hunter, only did it when they had to. And then, of course, Joe pardoned him. What's wrong with this guy?
7: Right. And remember, let's also look at the fact that he was only ever indicted for tax issues. He wasn't indicted for his violations of the Mann Act, which we found out was already going on. That was sex trafficking. He wasn't indicted for any of the selling out to us of the Chinese Communist Party, selling us out to the Chinese Communist Party, with President Trump trying to clean up some of that mess tonight in Beijing. And not only that, but all of his money that he was getting from Burisma in Ukraine. In fact, James Comey was up there last night. He was actually crying about me as well, brought my name up a couple of times. You know, you look at these guys, that's all they have because they can't actually defend their own record.
2: Well, Kay, on that point, the day before, Comey was on MS Now whining that the president's obsessed with him. Sounds like he's actually obsessed with Jack, and Comey's obsessed with the president. He was stacking up.

0: of seashells.
1: Don't blame him.
0: Right? I mean, a lot of people are obsessed with Jack, but don't you think he's more obsessed with Trump? I mean, he had the seashells on the beach all about Trump, 86-47.
2: No, I think it's kind of obvious that he's obsessed with Trump. It's not really even just like a Trump derangement syndrome thing. I think he might have a crush on him. It's sort of like that very high school or like more like elementary school, I guess, sort of back and forth where he's just like, I'm going to try and pick on this guy so I get like lots of attention. And pretty much the only reason that James Comey is still relevant is because of the insane stuff that he does in relation to Trump. If he wants a quiet, peaceful life, he needs to stop like borderline stalking that guy. Let's just hope he doesn't move all of his attention over to Jack, because Jack, you don't deserve that kind of negativity in your life. You really don't.
0: A lot of people have a crush on the president.
1: I'll take it. Let's go. Let's go, Jimmy. Let's go all day long.
0: Jack, Kate, thank you. People are
2: obsessed
0: with
2: Jack.
0: We get it. They got a crush on him. Coming up, California gubernatorial candidate Xavier Becerra. He only likes softballs.
3: By the way, this is a profile piece. This is not a gotcha piece, right?
0: The party of women, now mansplaining. It's why comedian Tim Young is standing by to help me tell Becerra, shut your pie hole.
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9: Individuals to keep and bear arms. And in the Federalist Papers, Madison and Alexander Hamilton wrote about the role of an armed citizenry that would protect the freedoms guaranteed by the Constitution. President George Washington addressed the issue in his first address to both houses of Congress in 1790. A free people, Washington said, ought not only to be armed, but disciplined. I'm Calista Gingrich, and this is Let Freedom Ring on Newsmax TV.
10: At 9:47 a.m., on the 20th of February, 1962, Lieutenant Colonel John Glenn, Jr. of New Concord, Ohio, found himself sitting on top of an Atlas VI rocket filled with 600,000 pounds of fuel. At liftoff, 360,000 pounds of thrust hurled the massive rocket and its occupant into space and America's history books. John Glenn became the fourth human being to enter space, and the first American to orbit the Earth. For his remarkable heroism, President Kennedy awarded Colonel Glenn NASA's Distinguished Service Medal.
11: As our knowledge of this universe in which we live increases, may God grant us the wisdom and guidance to use it wisely. Thank you, Colonel.
10: Glenn went on to become the United States Senator from Ohio, and in 1984 ran for the Democratic presidential nomination, but lost to Walter Mondale.
12: Hi, I'm Katrina Ziff. I've worked on the red carpet, I've worked at Vogue magazine, and now I work at Newsmax, and I couldn't be happier because it's all about bringing the most important stories in the world directly to you.
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0: Time for our favorite segment. Yeah, I get to tell one lucky leftist, shut your pile. Today, it's the leading Democrat candidate for California governor, Xavier Becerra. The latest polls have him neck and neck with Republican Steve Hilton. But I wonder if those being polled have seen this side of Becerra.
16: This is the start of our interview with Javier Becerra in Highland Park.
3: By the way, this is a profile piece. This is not a gotcha piece, right?
17: Well, look, I think these questions are fair. It's in order to learn about you as a candidate.
3: So long as it's about the profile.
17: I don't know how you define profile, but I'd like to begin the interview.
3: The way I describe profile is you talk about all the things that I've done, things I want to do, and along with some tough questions. But not only tough questions.
0: How about you do your job, let us do ours? He's fine, he says, with some tough questions, not too many. I wonder what tough issues Becerra might be trying to avoid. Maybe it's the felony charges he filed against pro-life activists for uncovering Planned Parenthood's disgusting practices. Maybe it's the mounting campaign finance law allegations being levied against him. Or maybe it's the thousands of those migrant kids when he ran Health and Human Services under Biden, and they managed to lose track of all these kids, and some of them got trafficked and all the rest. I'd ask Becerra, but he's probably not man enough to come on the big take. He'd rather mansplain on local TV. So it's my pleasure to tell Xavier Becerra, shut your pie hole. To discuss, let's bring in my friend, the great comedian, Tim Young. Tim, welcome back.
18: Thanks for having me, Ed. By the way, this is a profile piece, right? You're going to ask just profile questions of
0: me? No, I'm actually not. I want to know, are you coming from Costco? There's like boxes in your back seat. What are you doing?
18: I went to a comic book store. Look, Secretary Duffy's telling everybody to go on the Great American Road Trip. I came to Duncanville, Texas, and I went to a comic book store today.
0: That's TMI. I don't even know where to take that. But this is, back to Becerra, this is the guy who wants to be governor of a state that they tell us is like the fifth largest economy in the world. And he can't ask a question about what it was like in the Biden administration.
18: It's tough out there when you have to actually have accountability for what you did and how you ruined the country. You know, you don't want to look bad at any point, right? And especially not when you're telling a woman what to do.
0: There you go. Well, another member of the Biden cabinet, Alejandro Mayorkas, sat down with Politico yesterday. And despite 4 years of helping Joe Biden with the open borders, right, he's now backpedaling. Yeah. I wonder if he's worried that he's like the next James Comey and that maybe they might prosecute him for some of that. So now he's backpedaling. Watch.
19: Did you feel that you had the support from the president in order to succeed?
20: There were areas of disagreement within immigration policy and in other areas, but I voiced my views.
0: Okay. He said many times under oath on Capitol Hill, the border is secure. We've played that montage. Where was the disagreement?
18: Yeah, look, this guy needs to be in jail. Everybody involved in keeping our border completely open. Remember, he was part of the lawsuit suing Texas when Texas wanted to close the border, and they actually defended the border. This guy is such a clown. I'm so tired of these people. But it's also why Joe Biden started throwing out pardons by the end of his administration there. They know that they all committed crimes. They wrongfully ran the office of the presidency and wrongfully let our border stay completely open. And he should be in jail. He's obviously very, very scared right now.
0: Yeah. Okay, Tim. I'm just working on a profile piece on you. What comic books did you buy?
18: So I bought a bunch of old G.I. Joes. Actually, I got a bunch of 1980s G.I. Joes from these guys today.
0: Tim Young, we got a heck of a profile from you. Thank you, my friend.
18: Thanks for having me.
0: Coming up, bombshell testimony on the Hill today: a CIA whistleblower alleging a concerted effort within the intel community to downplay evidence that the COVID-19 virus did in fact originate from a lab leak. That is next.
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25: John Locke. The final document, the Declaration of Independence, was one of the most consequential political statements ever written. It declared, "We hold these truths to be self-evident, that all men are created equal, that they are endowed by their Creator with certain unalienable rights, that among these are life, liberty, and the pursuit of happiness." With these words, the Founding Fathers declared that our unalienable rights come from our Creator, not from a king or government. Congress approved the Declaration of Independence on July 4th, 1776.
26: I'm Callista Gingrich, and this is Let Freedom Ring on Newsmax TV.
27: It took 34 years to build, but on August 15, 1914, the Panama Canal was officially opened for business and was quickly crowned one of the seven wonders of the modern world. President Theodore Roosevelt believed the completion of the canal was essential to American security and prosperity, so he negotiated with the French to purchase the canal's properties and dredging equipment. But when negotiations with Colombia over a canal treaty broke down, Roosevelt backed a local bloodless revolution that lasted only a few hours. And on November 3, 1903, the nation of Panama was born. With the opening of the Panama Canal, the Atlantic and Pacific Oceans were joined, reducing a ship's journey from New York to San Francisco by 9,000 miles. Roosevelt's vision made the canal a reality, and the feat helped make America a world power. You're watching An American Moment.
0: While the left-wing media and public health officials have been quick to assure us this is not the next pandemic, hantavirus cases linked to a South American cruise ship have now surged to 11 cases, as you see, including new infections in France and Spain. While rare, some strains of the virus can spread person to person, and we have already seen some deaths, passengers on ventilators, and Americans quarantined in Nebraska and Georgia. So to discuss, let's welcome in Dr. Kelly Victory. She's chief of disaster and emergency medicine at the Wellness Company. Dr. Victory, always nice to see you. Welcome in.
28: Thanks very much for having me.
0: You know, we keep hearing this is something far less serious than COVID and that the risk to the general public is low. But obviously, with some the deadly strain out there, and international travelers returning home and being quarantined, people are concerned. How concerned should they be? What practical steps can they take, do you think, to protect their families?
28: Well, to be clear, Ed, hantavirus is a completely different virus from COVID. First of all, it's not a respiratory virus. It is spread from the feces, urine, and saliva of infected rodents. Mm-hmm. And it is really very uncommon. Since we've been surveilling hantavirus in the United States starting in 1993 until 2023, there have been a total of 890 cases, so fewer than 30 cases per year. And that's despite the fact that many people, millions every year, sweep out cabins and barns and, you know, trailers where rodents inhabit. Mm-hmm. And so they may come in contact with these things. Very rare indeed. And although mortality rates can be quite high, up to 40%, in certain parts of the world, those are generally areas of the world where, number one, rodents are more prolific, and also where they have less access to high-quality health care, including intensive care.
0: So can I just interrupt then? Why the cruise ship? Were there rodents on the ship, do we think? Why did so many people? What do you think?
28: 100%, although we're told some story about people going on a bird watching trip to a dump and possibly bringing it back. Look, rodents have inhabited ships, Ed, since man took to the sea. This has always been an issue. And without doubt, that's where they came in contact with it, which also leads you to understand that if this is the WHO's best response, they totally botched it. The worst thing you could do would be to relegate the remaining passengers to stay on that ship, quarantined in their cabins, rebreathing the same recirculated air where they're undoubtedly coming in contact with more rodent feces and aerosolized particles. Yeah. Absolutely the worst possible thing they could have done. There is, reports that this Andy strain can cause human-to-human transmission, Ed, but it has never been proven, and I simply don't believe that's what happened here.
0: Good. So it seems like you're providing us some important facts, but you can imagine there are people in the audience skeptical after COVID about what they're told. And especially today, there's this blockbuster testimony. CIA whistleblower tells the Senate committee about an alleged cover-up over the federal assessment of the origins of COVID. Here's Missouri Senator Josh Hawley. Watch.
1: So the United States government first deliberately violated a law passed by Congress, signed by the president, that ordered them to release all information related to the Wuhan lab, number one. Number two, they then violated the law again by withholding thousands and thousands of pages that they had at the time and knew were covered by the law. Number three, the conclusions, so-called, they released to the public are false. If that is not a cover-up, I don't know what is.
0: Doctor, the CIA, by the way, is still not being transparent about all of those questions. Your reaction?
28: Absolutely. And this makes my blood boil. I am in lockstep, Ed, with any viewer who doesn't believe pretty much anything that comes out of our government right now. Look, every one of our three-letter agencies, the CIA, the FBI, and the rest of them, had come to the conclusion that this COVID did emanate from the lab in Wuhan, and it is irrefutable that they have covered it up. There are millions of pages of documents that show this. And they continue to obfuscate and to break the law, as Senator Hawley points out in that clip. So, yes, this did come from a lab and was lab manipulated. Should we start to see hantavirus act in a way that is unusual for a native occurring virus, meaning all of a sudden it does start to spread human to human, or all of a sudden we do see a burgeoning number of cases, then yes, I will say, oh, I smell a rat. Perhaps this was in fact manipulated. But at this juncture, there is no evidence at this point in time that this hantavirus is unlike anything else that's ever happened in nature. There is not human to human transmission.
0: Okay.
28: And people have nothing to be concerned about.
0: All right. We're going to follow up on that. Dr. Kelly Victory, thanks for explaining it so well. Coming up, Vice President J.D. Vance and Dr. Mehmet Oz exposing all the fraud they're uncovering across the country and why prosecuting governors like Newsom and Walls might actually happen. And by the way, we just got a breaking update from Rudy Giuliani, a health update on America's mayor right after this.
2: Some people say that TalkSport is possessed by the Premier League, but that's just not cricket. We're also charmed by the Champions League, fanatical about the FA Cup, and rampantly rabid about rugby, Formula One, and boxing. TalkSport's the brassiest, boldest, best soccer and sports opinion anywhere in the known universe. 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
6: With persuading the delegates, George Washington and Thomas Jefferson among them, to send troops from Virginia to the Revolutionary War. After the war, Patrick Henry emerged as a leader of the Anti-Federalists, warning against a strong federal government that would crush the rights of states and individuals.
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27: When Rosa Parks stepped on that Montgomery, Alabama bus on December 1st, 1955, she didn't set out to make history. She just wanted to get home. Montgomery's segregated buses had divided seating. White passengers in front, colored passengers in the back. When the bus driver needed more seats for his white passengers, he ordered her and three others to vacate their seats. The others complied and moved, but Rosa quietly refused and was quickly arrested. Working alongside Dr. Martin Luther King, Rosa's arrest sparked a highly effective citywide protest with African Americans boycotting city buses. Rosa's protest and resulting boycott didn't end segregation, but it sparked a movement that ended the racial system, paving the way for a more equal society. You're watching An American Moment. Abraham Lincoln began the war between the states with a single stated purpose, to preserve the Union. So it surprised everyone when in July of 1862, President Lincoln announced his intentions to issue an Emancipation Proclamation to free the Southern slaves. Lincoln was urged to delay his proclamation until the Union Army could boast a battlefield victory. That opportunity came at the Battle of Antietam, when Union forces drove Lee's army out of Maryland. 5 days later, on September 22, 1862, President Lincoln issued the preliminary Emancipation Proclamation, stating slaves in those areas still in rebellion within 100 days will be freed. This action made slavery the focus of the war and ultimately caused France and England to withdraw their support of the South. You're watching on Newsmax TV.
0: Breaking this hour, Rudy is back after being hospitalized in critical condition in Florida with pneumonia, being placed on a ventilator and getting last rites from a Catholic priest. America's mayor is out of the hospital, we can report, and back to work on his podcast and his program on Newsmax 2. Mayor Rudy Giuliani posting this video just moments ago.

0: Run, Rudy, run. I don't know. Maybe he's going to run for office again. We are just happy he's back, and we're going to get him on the Big Take. You can count on that. In the meantime, fraud czar, Vice President J.D. Vance, confirming today that Democrat governors like maybe Walz and Newsom, who allegedly helped cover up fraud within their states, are not beyond possible criminal prosecution.
1: We've certainly seen reports of, for example, Gavin Newsom in California or Tim Walz in Minnesota getting these reports that there were fraudulent activities happening in their states and then looking the other way. Whether that rises to the level of criminal conduct, I don't know, but we're certainly looking into it because as much as we care about protecting these programs, we also care about ensuring that federal and state officers aren't violating the law. And if they are violating the law, then of course we have to prosecute them. That's an important part of equal justice under law. So we're looking into this stuff.
0: Joining me now live, independent journalist Nick Sorter. He's done a great job of exposing some of this fraud. Nick, always good to see you. Welcome back, sir.
2: Appreciate you having me, Ed.
0: How worried do you think someone like Tim Walz should be? Because I think it's one thing for you and others to expose it. Nick Shirley's done a great job as well. Some of the Newsmax reporters have been out in the field showing this fraud. But people in the audience, you know this, they want accountability.
2: Yeah, and I mean, look, if being stupid was a crime, then I guess Walz would have been in jail a long time ago. And there are two possibilities here. Either he is just that incompetent that, you know, all these billions and billions of dollars are going missing and he just has no idea, or he's covering it up, which is a crime. So it sounds like the Trump administration is actually probing this. Obviously, they can't promise that Tim Walz or Governor Newsom are going to end up being prosecuted and in handcuffs, as much as I'd love to see that. You know, this guy, Tim Walz, I mean, his career is over at this
0: yes.
2: point, luckily. And Gavin Newsom, he thinks he's going to be president of the United States come 2028. So we'll see how the voters think of that.
0: He woke up to a new poll we had at the top of the hour, and AOC is beating him, at least for now. So we'll watch that. Now, I noticed the arrest Fauci sign behind you, which a lot of people would like to see as well. Real quick, I mentioned the midterms ahead of 2028. And there's a big, basically, primary in Kentucky's 4th congressional district coming up. The incumbent, Thomas Massie, the president's against him. Ed Gowring, as you see, has now pulled ahead of Massie by 5 points, this new poll from Quantas Insights. And Ed Gowring, I should say, is going to be on the Big Take. He'll be our exclusive guest tomorrow. If Massie ends up losing, how big of a shock will that be? I mean, the president put his political capital, Nick, on the line yet again.
2: It looks like President Trump has gone all in against Thomas Massie, promised that he was going to, and he is following through on that. The amount of money being spent on that race, $10 million in a Kentucky congressional primary, I mean, is absolutely unheard of. I think the result, regardless of what it ends up being, it's going to be shocking one way or the other.
0: Yeah, and I think a lot of people in the MAGA movement have been frustrated with Massie going against the president. And the president also showed his strength in Indiana with some of those rhinos who didn't want to do redistricting, and all of a sudden several of them lost as well. Nick Sorter, again, we salute your work. Look forward to having you back on the Big Take very soon.
2: Appreciate you, Ed.
0: Time now for the results of our poll. We asked, who wore the Nike Tech tracksuit better? Was it Maduro or Rubio? Secretary of State wins again. 87% say Rubio is rocking the tracksuit. Love it. Still ahead. See the moment in a Senate hearing that prompted President Trump to call for Mitch McConnell's staffer to be fired. You're fired. We'll do that next.
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7: United States Constitutional Convention convened in Philadelphia. Madison's outline for a new government was bold. It was based on three branches of power: executive, judicial, and legislative, consisting of two chambers of Congress, the House and the Senate. Over the next 4 months, the founders debated how to divide power between the federal and state governments. Advocates of a strong federal government became known as Federalists. The federal government would have specific, limited powers, so-called enumerated powers, with all remaining powers reserved for the states and for the people. The first three words of the preamble make clear the source of all constitutional power. We the people will govern the nation, not a king and not a dictator. Today, our United States Constitution remains the oldest federal constitution in the world. I'm Calista Gingrich, and this is Let Freedom Ring on Newsmax TV.

somewhere I read of the freedom of assembly. Somewhere I read of the freedom of speech. Somewhere I read of the freedom of press. Somewhere I read that the greatness of America is the right to protest far right. Like anybody, I would like to live a long life. Longevity has its place. But I'm not concerned about that now. I just want to do God's will. And he's allowed me to go up to the mountain. And I've looked over. And I've seen the promised land. I may not get there with you. But I want you to know tonight that we as a people will get to the promised land. Mine eyes have seen the glory.

0: And now my final takes. Mitch McConnell, now in his 850th term in the Senate or something like that. But for some reason, he's still being pushed around by a staffer. Maybe he's gotten really old. Watch what happens when he tries to wrap up a Senate hearing with the Secretary of War, Pete Hegseth.
1: The vote is about over. The Secretary has to get with the President on the China trip. I'm going to ask Senator Murkowski to wrap up.
2: Baldwin, Shaheen, and Kennedy. Baldwin, Shaheen, and Kennedy still have questions. Wrap up after.
1: Yeah. Obviously, there's not a whole lot of time for a second round, so we'll get through everybody. And Senator Murkowski, I appreciate your taking over.
0: Oh, that's just sad. And it got President Trump's attention, who called for the staffer to be fired. President wrote in part, this was a case where Mitch wasn't confused. He just didn't understand why he was being asked to do something when it was too late. People were wrapping up to leave. They wanted to go home. His name is Robert Caram. He's a never Trumper and was grandstanding, trying to show how important he was. Boy, the president, even on his way to China, calling people out. And this just in, hell has officially frozen over. One of the ladies of The View just offered huge praise for the president over that new initiative expanding access to IVF. Listen.
3: Manny and I went through our entire life savings to have our children. There was no insurance. We were fortunate enough to have a home that his parents gave us a down payment for, and we borrowed against our entire home and lost and our entire savings to have our two beautiful children. And so the fact that this is something like this is available, where you do have help with IVF, that you do have help with the drugs, the IVF drugs, I think is a win.
0: A win for the president on The View? She'll be retracting that later, trust me. Just give it a day or so when the left freaks out. Meantime, tomorrow on The Big Take, former presidential envoy, China expert Marshall Billingsley will be here. Help us recap President Trump's big meeting with Xi Jinping, which you can catch tonight live, 10 p.m. Eastern, right here on Newsmax. Plus, the famed Daily Mail columnist Maureen Callahan, she's got all the scoop, making her debut on The Big Take. Can't wait to get her take on just about everything. In the meantime, don't go anywhere. Our primetime players are just getting warmed up. Carl Higbee Frontline is up next. Don't miss that. Have a great night, Patriots.

0: cultural Marxism seeks to destroy any allegiance to God, any allegiance to family, to anything other than the all-powerful state.
1: They believe America is bad and needs to be taken down.
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3: Hitler said it. Lenin said it. Give me a child for a few years. I will own the future of that nation.
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8: Lawlessness in our streets, cancel culture shutting down our free speech, critical race theory poisoning our schools. Marxism has infiltrated our country, and America is under siege.
9: There is a victimhood culture in America today. It's engendered by this new rigid ideology that we have that sees all of life through the prism of the oppressors versus the oppressed. And this victim mindset is being pushed by the cultural Marxist. Cultural Marxism is an attack on America.
1: The cultural Marxists understand you have to get into the culture, reshape the culture, reshape how people think before you're going to actually bring about revolutionary change.
0: If you look at how cultural Marxism spread, it began in the universities. Then we saw it go to K through 12 education. From there, we saw it spread to journalism. From there, it went to big business and then big tech. And we see the politicization and the weaponization of each of these institutions inherent in the view of the cultural Marxist. The victim is justified in violence, in horror, and atrocities because overturning the oppression in the system is the ultimate goal of the cultural Marxist.
9: And one of the ways to overturn this oppression is being implemented by what is called critical race theory, which was created in 1989. It begins in law schools. Critical race theory is just a body of work that says that racism is not an individual crime. It says it's embedded in society. All the things we do are sending out this message of white supremacy.
1: And when critical race theory was sort of emerging, came along this concept of intersectionality. And the idea was you can have one identity being your race, another identity being your sexuality, another identity being your gender. How do these things intersect with each other to make one person more, let's say, downtrodden?
3: This is finding the new quote unquote victim classes, whether you're gay, whether you're lesbian, whether you are a person of color, whether you're transgender. This was generated to create new cleavage lines that the left could exploit.
9: Intersectionality is the victimhood Olympics. A white male heterosexual sits at the apex of the oppressor class. Now, if you are a black man, you are oppressed because you are a victim of racism.
2: If you are a woman, you are oppressed because you are the victim of a patriarchy. But if you're a black woman, you're oppressed even more because you are the victim of racism and you're also a victim of the patriarchy.
9: But actually, it's a lot more fluid than that, because Jews, who have been one of the most oppressed, victimized groups, are now seen as an uber oppressor class, and the Palestinians seen as the oppressed.
10: You pigs, animals, Nazis, Nazis, Nazis!
0: And that explains why when October 7th happened, horrible murders and rapes and atrocities happen. We're seeing the student uprisings in support of Hamas. We're seeing anti-Semitism in the left wing of the Democrat Party.
11: We are witnessing the Israeli apartheid government carry out a genocide in Gaza.
5: And these radical beliefs don't stop there. The cultural Marxists see law enforcement as the oppressors and criminals as the oppressed. So they push to abolish cash bail, prisons, and even police at the expense of public safety.
2: This is typical Marxist ideology, always divide and conquer.
0: And if you look at Marxist revolutions all over the world, whether in Cuba, whether in Russia, whether in China, they start with people who are young and idealistic and passionate, but they also have limited world experience, so they don't have wisdom.
2: Chairman Mao did this in China during the Cultural Revolution to maintain power. He was losing control of the party. So he'll want to overthrow the whole system, burn it down, and build it back in his own image. He had tens of millions of young people indoctrinated in government school who become his soldiers, the Red Guards. They were the ones is going to carry out the revolution. What happened in China under Mao is very, very similar to what happened in America. The young people have been indoctrinated by Marxist ideology.
3: Hitler said it, Lenin said it. Give me a child for a few years, I will own the future of that nation. Because if you can separate the child from the parent, there is no obstacle to controlling the future.
5: Whether it's anti-Semitism, abolishing cash bail, or transitioning children, the ultimate goal of the cultural Marxists is power.
4: Our daughter was born extremely premature. She fit in the palm of my hand. I just remember the doctor telling us that there was no reason that she survived beyond just being a miracle. As she started to grow up, she loved art, loved to sing and music and dance around.
12: We live in Rockford, Michigan, and our daughter went to East Rockford Middle School.
13: She was really struggling to fit in. She was struggling emotionally, academically. Our daughter had been diagnosed with autism earlier that year. She got connected with her counselor there through school. She looked to this counselor as a trusted person, and I trusted her.
12: My husband brought home a report where teachers give their overview of our daughter.
4: And one of the teachers was referring to a boy's name and boy's pronouns. This is how we found out that the school was, in fact, socially transitioning our daughter.
14: My son Jackson was a spitfire. He was full of life, full of energy. He loved wrestling. He loved superheroes. He loved baseball so much. If there was a sport that he could pick to play all the time, it was baseball.
15: All right.
16: Jackson and his older brother were best friends. Our boys were constantly in the backyard hitting or pitching or that sort of thing. Tucker and Jackson both played for a club baseball team in our area in Wisconsin called the Waukesha Blazers. And every year the baseball club marched in the Waukesha Christmas Parade.
14: November 21st, 2021, I was walking with the boys as an assistant coach in the Christmas Parade.
16: And out of nowhere, we heard screams. And I remember seeing a body flying up in the air as a man who was out on really low bail for violent crimes drove his car into the parade.
14: I ran out to go look for my boys. First thing I see is Jackson's jersey. It's number 23 on the ground. And I look over and I see Tucker's on the ground too. So both my boys were hit.
1: The cultural Marxists have promoted a worldview that says America is bad, and it needs to be changed. It needs to be destroyed. The existing system needs to go.
5: And they're willing to.
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19: And renewed his warning about the dangers of factions or political parties that put their own interests ahead of the nation's. Washington also wrote about the importance of religion and morality in a prosperous country. He wrote, "Of all the dispositions and habits that lead to political prosperity, religion and morality are indispensable supports." Washington advocated a balanced federal budget and warned of the dangers of foreign entanglements, especially those in Europe, where the French Revolutionary Wars were raging. After two terms as president, Washington returned to his beloved Mount Vernon. Newspapers across the country published his farewell address. Because of its keen political insights, this address is considered one of the most important documents in American history.
15: I'm Calista Gingrich, and this is Let Freedom Ring on Newsmax TV.
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3: The cultural Marxists hate free speech. If you disagree, they will punish you. They want to take away certainly the Second Amendment because they hate a populace that can defend itself. Take a look at an organization like Black Lives Matter. It was founded by avowed Marxists.
4: My name is Patrice Cullors. I am the co-founder of Black Lives Matter. I do believe in Marxism.
3: It wants to abolish private property. It wants to end free enterprise. And it wants to end the nuclear family.
5: In 2020, Black Lives Matter was front and center during the George Floyd protests. Thousands of people across the country took to the streets saying, "We are fundamentally racist. Let's tear down our history. Let's tear down our statues. Let's tear down our country because it's irreparably bad and we have to rebuild something new." How did we get here?
3: If you go back to Karl Marx when he wrote the Communist Manifesto, he laid out a view of the world that was a conflict between the owners of capital, who were the oppressors, and the working men and women. And the solution that he advocated was the violent revolution of the working men and women against their oppressors.
6: The classic Marxism was first realized in Russia. They use violence, they use military forces to overthrow a sitting government. And Mao succeeded in doing the same thing in 1949 in China.
7: In the United States, the student radicals of the 1960s, like the Weather Underground, begin all this terroristic activities, but they realize that they're not going to revolutionize America that way. They begin to be influenced by cultural Marxists. Antonio Gramsci, he was active intellectually in the 20s and 30s.
5: Gramsci argued that violence is not going to bring about the socialist revolution that they all wanted. He actually argued for what he called the war of position.
7: So student radicals realize they can take over universities, they can take over Hollywood, they take over media.
8: Please welcome Desmond Nablus, a.k.a. Desmond is amazing.
7: But by doing this, they influence young minds. Kimberly Crenshaw, who came up with the term critical race theory and invented intersectionality, says we need to do what Gramsci said, infiltrate the institutions, burrow in, indoctrinate.
3: When Fidel Castro took over in Cuba, he sent his soldiers into the elementary schools. And they told the little children, close your eyes and pray to God and ask for candy. And the kids all did so, and they opened their eyes, and there was no candy. Then the soldiers told the children, pray to Fidel Castro for candy. And the kids all did so, and the soldiers quietly put a piece of candy on every child's desk. That's Marxism. It is based on lies. And it seeks to destroy any allegiance to God, any allegiance to family, to anything other than the all-powerful state.
9: Here in America, how do you get control of a whole generation? You have to have indoctrination over years in elementary school, in middle school, in high school. So the epicenter of this infection are the left-wing controlled teacher unions.
3: The teachers' unions today are the most powerful economic supporters and the most powerful foot soldiers of the Democrat Party. And the teachers' unions are in the business of indoctrination. The National Education Association put out a statement embracing critical race theory that we will teach it even when states prohibit us from doing so.
10: Randy Weingarten is the president of the American Federation of Teachers. She has a history of far-left political rhetoric.
11: America has been better for certain groups. White males, straight people, non-Catholic white Christians, they've always enjoyed certain privileges.
10: The teachers' unions are very supportive of this whole Marxist view.
5: Then those kids who've been indoctrinated into this radical ideology are the ones that are then going on into the corporations, into the media, into the culture, into government, into the teachers' unions, and this whole cycle keeps feeding itself.
6: In Mao's China, the children belong to the party. And also, Chairman Mao was our real father. The beginning of the Cultural Revolution was cancel culture, destroy statues, burning books, and intimidating people. I was too young to be a Red Guard, and I witnessed little kids attack teachers. They killed those deemed to be capitalists. Landowners, property owners, they were the enemy of the state, the people killing each other. I absolutely see this coming to America. because the young social justice warriors, they are celebrating violence.
12: Audrey Hale, who identified as a transgender man, killed three adults and three children at a private Christian school.
13: Two young staffers of the Israeli embassy were shot last night by a man who was shouting Free Palestine.
3: Cultural Marxism is a thoroughly and profoundly anti-American philosophy, and its objective is a violent revolution to overthrow those oppressors and to put instead the victims in charge.
14: So we have this hard copy of the plan to help our daughters succeed academically and emotionally. And we're reading a section that just didn't make sense. Male pronouns, a male name.
15: So we met with the principal. Unfortunately, his response was, this is all correct. We were all aware of it. And this is the policy that we must follow. The school district had socially transitioned our daughter, was treating her one way at school while portraying something completely different when communicating with my wife and I.
14: They're lying to us, breaking down the trust between my husband and I and our daughter.
15: And you're going to steal my rights as a parent to make these choices for my daughter? I was angry, and I'm still angry.
16: Tucker and Jackson were hit by the car that drove through the Christmas parade. There were so many casualties. It was chaos. It was complete and utter chaos. Tucker had a severe crack in his skull and brain bleed, and by a miracle, he survived.
17: The neurosurgeon told us that Jackson's injuries were to the extent they were the worst he had ever seen in 20 years.
16: They did so many different surgeries to try to save his life. Jackson officially passed away on November 23rd. We later found out that the man who attacked the parade was out on low bail for violent crimes and should have never been on the street. And because of that decision, over 60 people were injured and 6 people died.
17: Seeing Tucker deal with the aftermath, I think, is the hardest. His lifetime play partner is gone. Losing Jackson, it's hard. There's times where it physically hurts.
16: It's a hole, it's an absence. Jackson didn't just...
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1: The cultural Marxists, they view America as inherently an evil place. They view our founding as an act of evil and oppression. When it comes to the Marxist worldview of oppressor versus victim, Americans are defined as oppressors.
2: The cultural Marxists want to fundamentally change America. They do not want us to have a free market system. They want to make the rules. They want to be the privileged class and to oppress everybody else.
3: The cultural Marxists have embraced diversity, equity, and inclusion, which is critical race theory in practice by many businesses and companies. So we're going to have to be very careful every time we enter a tunnel in New York City or cross a bridge or get on a plane if the architects and engineers and pilots have not been chosen on merit,
4: but because they check some category box.
3: It's going to have very bad results.
5: And then you have ESG. Under the guise of ESG, a public company must place environmentalism, diversity and equity above efficiency, innovation, and excellence. It serves the purposes of the left.
6: Marxists have taken over the Democrats. We have now a Democrat Party that has surrendered to the extremists.
2: Many people still think that it's the Democrat Party of their youth, the one that stood up for the everyday American. That is not who they are anymore. They are total elitists, and they want to see our country completely revamped and rewritten.
1: There is a reason that today's Democrat Party is so pro-China, because the people who fund and support the Democrats, big business, big tech, big Hollywood and big universities, are all in bed with China.
7: If you look at what happened to China, the Cultural Revolution lasted from 1966 until 1976 when Mao died. And what was the result of that Cultural Revolution? It is a society totally destroyed. People at each other's throat. We live in extreme poverty. 20-some million people died. And our civilization of 3,000 years was destroyed. I think Americans should pay special attention because we can learn from history.
2: I have such a fundamental belief in the principles that undergird this nation and in the American

0: people.
1: Across the country, we've seen parents getting engaged and taking school board elections back.
2: And please stop the sexual grooming of our children.
3: Protect our children or get out of the way.
1: If you look at Disney and Bud Light and Target, those three corporations together lost tens of billions of dollars because they put their woke ideology ahead of the interests of their customers.
4: And ever since President Trump's victory in 2024, companies are now abandoning their DEI policies.
5: Deere is pulling back from DEI measures.
6: Lowe's is the latest company to roll back DEI.
4: But we need to stay vigilant.
7: We need to reject companies that promote a woke agenda. We need to be active in our local school boards. And we need to vote. Because the left will never give up.
8: It was wrong what Rockford did to our family, to our daughter. They took our rights away. They were driving a wedge between us as her parents.
9: So we notified the school that we were pulling our daughter out and homeschooling. It was like pulling her out of a cult. It was difficult, but we've come a ways since we first pulled her out of school. And we're in a good place with her. She knows that she is a girl. She knows this is how God made her. We decided to file a lawsuit against Rockford Public Schools and the Rockford School Board. Alliance Defending Freedom was brought as a gift from God to us. Absolutely, 100% I believe that. Because we felt like we had no place else to turn and we had no one else to listen to us.
8: I want to make sure this doesn't happen anymore to any other family or any other children.
10: There were thousands of people there at Jackson's funeral. It was an amazing tribute to Jackson.
11: We had asked all of the kids to wear baseball jerseys to his service. That took off and became a whole thing, which was pretty amazing.
10: During the trial, we were just looking for a sense of motive or empathy.
11: No. It was just, wah, I'm a victim, poor me.
10: Court gave this man life in prison, but justice is too late.
11: If our legal system wouldn't have let him walk out on low bail and would have done their job in the first place, I'd be home with Jackson.
10: So we started the Jackson Sparks Foundation to honor him. As if a child loses a parent or has a critical illness, we grant them wishes that are baseball related. Because Jackson loved baseball.
11: I miss his smile. I miss his giggle. I miss his hugs. I miss his spirit. And what he brought to our house and our family.
10: I miss his life, his energy. I miss it. I miss him a lot.
12: The cultural Marxists have indoctrinated whole generations to be un-American.
13: Their goal is to destroy our nation from within.
14: The cultural Marxists are working on schism power.
1: Indoctrination is central to how the cultural Marxists enforce their wildly unpopular views.
15: We need to undo what they have done to society, and many, many Americans are doing that.
0: The only thing that's really going to solve this is if we have this rekindling of love and appreciation for this country and all the good that has come about as a result of the American system.

0: Good morning. Thanks for starting your day a little early with a special edition of Wake Up America. It is Thursday, May 14th. I'm Charlotte McBride.
1: And I'm Kyle Lauder, in for Mark Lauder this week.
0: Yeah, we have a lot to get to this morning. We're joined this morning by Alex Kramer and Joe Pinion as we navigate President Trump's visit to China and meeting with Chinese President Xi Jinping. And that is where we begin this morning in Beijing, where President Trump received a very warm welcome at the Great Hall of People to meet face-to-face with Chinese President Xi Jinping.
1: That's right. An opening ceremony with all of the pageantry and all seemed very friendly ahead of the closed door talks, even with tensions building about trade, energy and the war with Iran. Take a listen here.
2: So I really look very much forward to our discussion. It's a big discussion. There are those that say this is maybe the biggest summit ever. They can never remember anything like it. It's, I can say in the United States, it's people aren't talking about anything else. But it's an honor to be with you. It's an honor to be your friend. And the relationship between China and the USA is going to be better than ever before. Thank you very much. Thank you.
0: Better than ever before. Today, President Trump heading back to the Great Hall, where he and Xi Jinping will sit down for a lavish state banquet. So our guests here, Alex and Joe. Alex, we see a lot of pomp and circumstance taking place. Of course, this is how China does it. What was your biggest takeaway from what we've seen so far?
3: You know what I found actually very interesting? You know, only eight presidents have ever visited China like this, and it's been almost 10 years since one. And of course, the last one was Trump. Biden, of course, did not go. And you, Charlotte, you know, you mentioned all the pomp and circumstance. You saw, you know, the kids celebrating everything. The last president before Trump, we saw Obama there. He didn't exactly get all of this, which is funny. He did not get the red carpet. He didn't get the long stairs. Yeah. He didn't get all of this. The relationship was not the same that you see with President Trump and Xi Jinping there. Again, a very different meeting. There you go. The kids all celebrating. And regardless of the tensions between the two countries, people kind of consider President Trump a bit of a celebrity over in China. So as you can see, they were certainly excited to see President Trump.
0: Yeah, absolutely. Joe, what was your biggest takeaway from what we've seen so far? I know there's still more to come with the state banquet.
4: Well, look, I think in many ways you can focus on the juxtaposition between the show and then the comments. I think it's quite clear that there is an affinity between President Xi and President Trump, that as a general rule, they seem to like each other. I think President Xi seems to understand how to get in President Trump's good graces. You see the images there as evidence of that. But then you hear the tough talk on trade. You hear the tough talk as it relates to Taiwan. And so it is quite clear we are happy to come to the table in the spirit of togetherness, but there are still going to be these red lines that are going to be very difficult, I think, for the two countries to negotiate, given the trajectory that we're both headed on, this collision course, to see who's going to dominate the 21st century.
0: Yeah, good point. Well, we're going to keep talking about this because, again, we expect the state banquet to take place within the next half hour. So for more on all of this, let's welcome in former National Security Council Chief of Staff and Executive Secretary, former CIA analyst and Vice Chairman of the America First Policy Institute, Fred Flights. Fred, great to have you with us this morning. So a few hours ago, President Trump and President Xi meeting behind closed doors. The U.S. has not commented on exactly what was said in that nearly two-hour meeting, but the Chinese ministry released a readout of something. So here are some notables agreeing to frame their relationship as constructive, strategic, and stable. China's door to U.S. businesses will only open wider. We heard the president say that he believes that the relationship between China and the U.S. will be better than ever. What do you make of these talks, especially the fact that they spoke for nearly 2 hours, is what we're hearing?
5: So far, it looks very positive, and I think it's good to hear that Xi said to Trump that we want to be partners, not rivals. Just to have him say this directly, I think, is important. We had predictable statements by the Chinese government on Taiwan. They're very serious about Taiwan. They all are always serious about Taiwan. That doesn't mean there's going to be any big change here. And President Trump is not going to change his position on Taiwan, on strategic ambiguity, on Taiwanese democracy. And there's already some good news on Chinese purchases of American oil, on American beef. But I think there'll be some tough discussions behind the scenes on the Ukraine war, and especially the war in Iran, where China could do a lot to pressure what's left of the Iranian government to clear the Strait of Hormuz, given how dependent China is on energy coming through this passage.
1: So, Fred, in his opening statement last night, Xi expressed that the U.S. and China could avoid conflict and asking whether the two countries can, quote, transcend the Thucydides trap and forge a new model for relations between major powers. Mm-hmm. So this references the risks that arise when an emerging power challenges a more established power. But what do you think he meant by this? Is this a darker message here?
5: Yes, this is an ancient Greek philosopher who said that major powers inevitably rise in influence and go to war. And he's trying to say we should avoid this trap. The two nations should work together.
1: Right.
5: I hope that's true. But given how fast China's military is growing and its nuclear force, that's a real question here. But I think talk is good. I think promoting good relations between the two countries is good. I hope the result for Taiwan is that better U.S.-China relations means that China's pressure on Taiwan, military provocations will be reduced. We will see.
0: So, Joe, a similar question to you there. What did you make of Xi's comments there? And, of course, they're saying they are friendly on the surface, but you mentioned it before. There will be serious talks.
4: Well, yeah, I mean, I think to that point, I'd love to get Fred's perspective, because when you look at Taiwan, right, much is made about these semiconductor chips, and that is true, right? But it's a much deeper philosophical issue. The reality is that the entirety of the Chinese Communist Party is built a little bit on this myth that reunification in China worked, and that also that they need to have a sense of national security as it relates to Taiwan and sovereignty. And so I guess for me, for Fred, as you look at this, is this really in some ways inevitable, right? Because with the Chinese Communist Party, if they lose Taiwan, then people in Tibet start asking questions. Is the rule of the CCP absolute? People in Beijing start asking questions. So in many ways, it is, yes, a matter of national security, but it's also a matter of the actual absolute unquestioned authority of the CCP that goes away if all of a sudden they lose Taiwan, which I believe is part of the reason why you hear the talk escalating from China for the first time in a long time, Fred.
0: Yeah, Fred, what do you make of all of this? And again, why should the average American who's waking up this morning, watching this coverage, why should they care about this visit? Can you tell our viewers why this visit is so vital?
5: I think better U.S.-China relations is good for global security, for American security. There are trade opportunities. President Trump brought over all these executives to see if the Chinese market can be open and whether we can do trade there, assuming the trade is free and fair and they're not going to steal our intellectual property.
0: Right.
5: But, you know, he brought a powerful group of leading American executives to try to make this case to China. That's Trump's focus, getting American jobs, promoting the American economy, not talking about Taiwan. There will be some discussions about Taiwan, but Trump is not going to make any concessions on Taiwan.
0: All right, Fred, stick around. Alex and Joe will be with us throughout the morning as well. We are going to take a quick break. Our continuing coverage of President Trump's trip to China this morning, state banquet, that will be when we come right back. Stay with us.
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0: Welcome back to a special early edition of Wake Up America. We are joined on set by Alex Kramer and Joe Pinion, as well as Fred Flights, who is joining us as well. So much to discuss as we follow very closely President Trump's visit with President Xi Jinping.
1: Fred, I have a question for you. This is an interesting story regarding Marco Rubio. I just want to get this right here. So he was able to bypass a travel ban on him, you know, by China altering the transliteration of his name, despite being sanctioned by the Chinese government back in 2020 when he was just a senator. So as now as Secretary of State, he's pushing for Trump to be strong on China when it comes to Iran, saying it's, quote, in their best interest to resolve this and play a more active role. So it's interesting that, you know, Secretary Rubio is really in on the Taiwan thing. Trump seems to be really in on the business aspect of this with the trade and the tariffs. You know, how do you see this playing out?
5: Well, this travel ban didn't apply to Rubio after he became the U.S. Secretary of State.
1: Okay.
5: It would have been a huge faux pas for China to not allow Rubio to enter the country. And it is sort of ironic that he was sanctioned because of his tough positions on the Chinese Communist Party and the threat from China. Rubio is such a great choice to be Secretary of State. He has such broad knowledge of global security issues, especially China and Taiwan. And you're right. Trump's focus is on trade. It's on American jobs. It's bringing business to the United States. Rubio's interested in that, but he's intensely interested in China, in the threat from China. So I think he really keeps the president balanced and well-informed.
0: Alex, what do you make of the cast of characters, if you will, that Donald Trump brought with him on this trip? Of course, we know many big business leaders are there as well. Elon Musk, Tim Cook. What kind of message does that signal?
3: And I think we need to point out the fact these weren't second in command, third in command. These weren't down the rung. These were the top of the top, the head of NVIDIA. When you talk about AI, the importance of those AI chips when it comes to China, to bring him along as well. And again, Elon Musk, Tim Cook, these are the big boys when it comes to business, when it comes to technology. And Fred, you know, I do want to ask you specifically about bringing the head of NVIDIA there when it comes to this. I don't even know if you want to call it an AI race. What do you make? What kind of deal do you honestly think is going to get done here behind closed doors with these business leaders?
5: I think there's real potential for some trade with China, with some additional Chinese investment in the U.S., access to some Chinese markets. But the Chinese want access to advanced AI chips, and they're not going to get that. That, I mean, and it's sort of ironic that the head of NVIDIA was brought over there when there are NVIDIA chips that China will not get access to despite this trip. But maybe there's some middle ground that can be reached. But we're not going to let China win the AI race. And they're getting close.
0: So we mentioned that Marco Rubio is there, of course, as well. And Secretary of War Pete Hegseth is also there for this visit. The first time that a Secretary of War has visited China since 1972. So, Joe, to you, do you think he's there for Iran, Taiwan purposes? This is very telling.
4: Well, I think, again, it's impossible to decouple the business interest of America and China from the militaristic and also the, you know, strategic national defense aspect of all of this, right? And I'd, again, love to get Fred's take on it because, as we always say, China has a 100-year plan and America has a 24-hour news cycle and two-year political cycles. And so it becomes very difficult for us to think long-term, but they are quietly building their Navy. They have been building their Navy. They have a larger Navy than us currently for the first time ever. More hulls, not necessarily the larger ability to project military strength. But still, you know, they can have a very long-range, let's be friends, let's be peaceful approach to kind of nation building while they simultaneously continue to acquire the military might necessary to no longer have to listen to us. So it's kind of this delicate balancing act here. And I'd love to hear kind of, Fred, how you look at this, because, yes, we want to make sure that we have good relations. We want to have trade with China. But at the same time, we can't just sit there and pretend that they're passive observers. They are actively building their military. They are actively expanding their claims on the South China Sea. And that's part of the reason why, you know, they have this issue here with Hormuz, because of their remaining dependency on that oil coming out of the Persian Gulf.
0: Fred?
5: No, I agree with all that. And these security issues from China's growing military is a big deal. We will be very serious about trying to get China to help end the war in Iran. Trump has to end this war. We've met our objectives. But, you know, there's another element here people aren't thinking about. I know Rubio is National Security Advisor and Secretary of State. But the fact is that Trump has fewer senior National Security Advisors because there's not a separate National Security Advisor. So bringing over Hegseth helps fill the gap there.
0: Okay.
5: The president can't bring the vice president because they can't be out of the country at the same time. He's not going to bring the CIA director. That doesn't look good. So having Hegseth there gives him another senior National Security Advisor during this crucial trip.
1: Fred, we would love to have you stick around just for one more time. We need to step away for just a moment, but don't go anywhere. We have a few more questions we'd love to get your thoughts on.
0: Stay with us.
5: Sounds good.
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15: It was erected in the dead of night, and for 28 years separated East Germany from West Germany. The Berlin Wall quickly came to symbolize the stark difference between the free West and the communist East. In June of 1987, President Reagan visited the wall at the famous Brandenburg Gate and used the occasion to issue two public challenges to then-Soviet Premier Mikhail Gorbachev.
16: If you seek liberalization, come here to this gate. Mr. Gorbachev, open this gate.
15: His second challenge was more blunt, and as it turned out, even more prophetic.
16: Mr. Gorbachev, tear down this wall.
15: On November 9th, 1989, 2 years, 5 months, and 1 day after President Reagan's famous challenge, that is exactly what happened. Only the Soviets didn't tear down the wall. The people of Berlin did. Once the East German government announced their borders to the West were open, the free people on both sides of the wall worked in unison to chip it away piece by piece until this monument to tyranny was completely destroyed. You're watching An American Moment on Newsmax TV.
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0: Welcome back to this special early edition of Wake Up America. You're taking a live look there at Beijing ahead of the state banquet that is set to take place with President Trump, President Xi Jinping. That will happen momentarily. As you can see, people taking their seats. There's Elon Musk
1: making his appearance.
0: We also saw Secretary of War Pete Hegseth in attendance as well. Getting some snacks, it looks like. So let's welcome back in our panel here. We have Alex Kramer, Joe Pinion, and Fred Flights joining us. Fred, can you take us through what a state banquet like this really looks like? What goes on at these type of banquets?
2: Well, I mean, there's a lot of pageantry. There's going to be senior officials from the Chinese government. We're going to have our entire delegation. And it's an opportunity for the host nation to really show off its culture, its capabilities of impressing the other side. The meals will really be exquisite. I don't know how much business gets done during these meetings, but it's traditional for a state visit.
0: That makes sense.
3: Do they, just real quick question again related to that, Fred, is this a time for respite, or do they continue talking business? Do they continue the talks, or is this kind of a time where it's just get down to the personal aspect of
0: and
3: things,
0: enjoy the food,
3: take a rest from the business aspect of it? Or do they keep
2: the president will keep talking business? There will be translators on either side of Trump and Xi who will be sitting together. And I mean, Trump is always doing business. He's not going to miss an opportunity.
3: Good point.
2: He'll be asking questions about China, personal questions about Xi's family. Mm-hmm. But Trump is going to be pushing on his agenda, bringing American jobs to our country, promoting American business. He'll be doing that throughout the dinner.
0: And as you mentioned, this is a time for them to kind of showcase what they can offer in terms of the food, the cuisine. Alex, we know that many typical Chinese cuisines will be offered at this. We're told Huaiyang food, which is from the region surrounding Shanghai, will be offered as well. So really interesting here what he's going to experience.
4: Yeah, absolutely. And I've been to China, so I've kind of actually experienced a very nice dinner there as well. Again, it's a totally different culture. I don't think it's going to be too extreme as far as food goes for the American palate that is there. Of course, we're looking at Secretary of War Pete Hegseth is there in attendance as well. Fred, while I have you, I do quickly want to touch on a topic we have not mentioned this morning, which is a massive one that I know Trump wanted to talk to Xi about, and that is fentanyl. We have not talked about it at all. And let's roll back the clock and go all the way back to 2025. When President Trump in February put on that 10%, he called it a kind of a fentanyl tariff, if you will. That is one of the heaviest conversations that he certainly wants to have with Xi while he is on this trip. What do you think can come out of this? Again, Trump wants to stop the flow of fentanyl coming out of China.
2: There was a 2.5-hour meeting between Trump and Xi, and you can be sure this was on the agenda. Mm. Xi hates this topic. He'd like to claim that China's not involved in the export of fentanyl chemicals to Mexico, where we know these exports are taking place, and Mexican drug factories are using them. But I think Trump's going to make it clear that this is a serious issue for the United States. And I think it probably will result in some progress where the Chinese will crack down. They always claim that they have no official knowledge of such exports, implying that the companies who are doing that are not controlled by the Chinese Communist Party. I don't buy that. Trump really needs to pressure them.
0: Okay.
3: Fred, I do have a quick question here. It's kind of, off topic, but changing, shifting gears a little bit. So Eric Trump, who manages the president's personal wealth, is on this trip. Some might see this as maybe a conflict of interest. What are your thoughts on that? And why did Eric Trump attend this summit?
2: Well, Ivanka Trump's on the trip, too. He often brings his family members.
3: Okay.
2: I think it is a way to reach out to the Chinese government. Mrs. Trump did not choose to come on this trip. Instead, he brought some of his children. I think that's just par for the course on how Trump manages foreign policy.
0: And we see, of course, many members of his cabinet also on this trip. And we mentioned many of the business leaders as well. And do you anticipate a lot of talking shop will be happening during this state banquet today?
2: I think it will. But, to sort of sum up what we're looking at here, there's going to be some significant trade deals, probably on agricultural products, on beef, on oil. But at the end of the day, this is a symbolic trip that's setting the stage for productive lower-level talks and to prepare for what may be an even more productive trip by President Xi to the White House later this year.
1: You know, Fred, before we lose you, Joe Pinion here, you know, obviously this is unlike most trips because we do have the backdrop of the war with Iran. Obviously, we've touched on it in this show, but to put it directly, China still having a 60% dependency on that Middle Eastern oil coming through Hormuz, coming through the Strait of Malacca. What Hou Jintao claimed is their Malacca dilemma. So how do we, you know, China is in many ways up against it. They do have strategic petroleum reserves in the billions, but that gives you about maybe 100 to 200 days maximum, really about 60 days buffer. So it appears that President Trump enters these talks with a great deal of leverage. And so for me, what are your thoughts there, particularly in light of the, I would say, stronger than normal pushback that we're hearing from China right now?
2: You know, Joe, I'm glad you put it that way, because the liberal media wants to say that China has the advantage, but really the U.S. has the advantage here. It's coming in with a very strong economy, and China's economy is severely threatened, not just by what's happening in Iran, but the fact that it lost its access to oil coming from Venezuela. That's gone. That's coming to the U.S. China's economy is suffering for a variety of reasons, corruption, poor management, but this energy problem is a big deal. And look, China doesn't want to undermine Iran as a proxy state that tries to counter American and Israeli influence in the Middle East. But I think it has a vested interest in freeing up the Strait of Hormuz. Trump is going to play to that.
0: All right. Fred Flights, thank you so much for waking up early and joining our coverage today. Really appreciate it. Alex and Joe are going to stick around with us because another hour of Wake Up America starts right now.

0: Anne, good morning. Thanks for starting your day with a special early edition of Wake Up America. It is Thursday, May 14th. I'm Charlotte McBride.
1: And I'm Kyle Lauder, in for Mark Lauder this week.
0: Lot to get to this morning. We're joined also by Alex Kramer and Joe Pinion as we navigate President Trump's visit to China and meeting with Chinese President Xi Jinping. And that is where we begin this morning in Beijing, where President Trump received a very warm welcome at the Great Hall of People to meet face-to-face with Chinese President Xi Jinping.
1: That's right, an opening ceremony with all of the pageantry, and all seemed very friendly ahead of the closed-door talks, even with tensions building around trade, energy, and, of course, the war with Iran. Take a listen.
2: So I really look very much forward to our discussion. It's a big discussion. There are those that say this is maybe the biggest summit ever. They can never remember anything like it. It's, I can say in the United States, it's people aren't talking about anything else. But it's an honor to be with you. It's an honor to be your friend. And the relationship between China and the USA is going to be better than ever before. Thank you very much. Thank you.
0: And as we showed you in our last hour, President Trump is expected back at the Great Hall any moment from now, where he and Xi Jinping will sit down for a lavish state banquet. And it looks like he is arriving right
1: there. He is,
0: now,
1: the president.
0: Going up the red carpeted stairs there into the state banquet. Well, they will dine momentarily, but it will be fun. But we know a lot of business will be had as well.
1: As Fred just said, you know, I said, do they put the business on hold during these things?
0: Never.
1: And Fred said, absolutely not. They will continue. That Trump never stops talking business.
0: So. Yeah. So let's bring in Joe Pinion, Alex Kramer here with us. Joe, a lot has been discussed already. They had it private closed-door meeting, of course, yesterday. Nearly 2 hours they spoke. We don't know exactly what was discussed, but what do you think is on the forefront of President Trump's mind right now before he leaves China? What does he want to get done?
3: Well, look, I think there are a few things. First and foremost, I think he wants to tell China to keep your nose out of the Strait of Hormuz. Obviously, we've seen the America had to stop some of those Chinese ships that appear as if they were trying to aid Iran and resupplying them in their effort to continue to prop up this regime that had been a partner of China. China has become the banker for the bad actors around the world. They've been bankrolling the Taliban. They had been bankrolling the Ayatollah. Multi-billion dollar deals there. So I think first and foremost, I think the president is saying, if you actually want to get access to the oil that you need to run your country again, be a partner with us in helping to de-escalate what's going on with China. Do not continue to try to aid Iran, because otherwise it's going to become a real problem for
1: us. It's an interesting point, because President Trump has been quoted as saying that he's not going to directly ask for China's help in the Strait of Hormuz.
0: Right.
1: But because of the, as you put it, to your point, the China's dependency upon Iranian oil, it almost is in their best interest to get involved in some way, shape, or form.
3: Well, I think the easiest thing they can do is just simply tell Iran, you don't have a friendly ear here anymore.
1: Yeah, exactly.
3: That becomes it. Instead of sitting here in this nebulous place where maybe they're going to try to continue to prop up Russia, you know, Venezuela is a captured state now by virtue of the fact of what President Trump did in that nation, and it was done in many ways on purpose. That is why President Trump does have the leverage now in these conversations with China, because now they've been cut off from two actors on the world stage that were really supplying them with a great deal of their domestic need.
1: Great point. Yes.
0: So again, you're taking a live look there in Beijing at the state banquet that is set to take place momentarily. We just saw President Trump arriving there.
1: Apple CEO Tim Cook here.
0: About to take his seat as well. We do want to continue this conversation and welcome in John Byrne, Strategic Director, concerned with Veterans for America, as well as host of China Insider, David Zhang. Great to have you both with us this morning. David, I'll start with you. What do you think really is the primary focus of this trip in terms of President Trump? What does he want to accomplish? And more importantly, what does he need to accomplish before coming back to America, in your opinion?
4: Look, I think the president went with the starting point that he doesn't need China for anything, but it will be nice for China to be on board. And China's response is calling this new sort of relationship a strategic, a progressing relation, which basically tells me that China wants a stabilizing relationship right now. Its domestic economy is not doing great. And the president is really going there to see if China is actually sincere in its request to get the U.S. back onto the talking table.
0: Okay.
1: John, to you now, the president had some, you know, very warm words for his Chinese counterpart, President Xi Jinping. Take a look at this. Do we have it?
2: We're going to have a fantastic future together. Such respect for China, the job you've done. You're a great leader. I say it to everybody. You're a great leader. Sometimes people don't like me saying it, but I say it anyway because it's true. I only say the truth.
1: And there's been some, you know, tremendous fanfare from the start. A red carpet welcome right off the plane. But Chinese President Xi Jinping's remarks have been decidedly less positive or warm. And he did warn the United States not to get involved in Taiwan or, you know, conflict may arise that could destabilize that region. So why was this top of mind for the Chinese leader? When Trump is, you know, warm and wanting to talk business, you know, it seems like Xi wanted to start off with Taiwan. What are your thoughts on that?
5: But I think it's an acknowledgement of, you know, the competing leverages here. As some of the previous guests talked about the leverage that President Trump has. You know, one thing is that the Chinese are watching us burn through defensive missiles, the THAAD interceptors, the Patriot interceptors. And I think Xi sees this as a leverage point to say, hey, we have the chance with Taiwan. And if you don't want to see us take it militarily, stay out of there, because we can see that the one thing that you need most to defend Taiwan is drawing down. But I think the president went there primarily to make the economic deal. It's why he brought all those CEOs, Tim Cook, Elon Musk.
0: Right,
5: that was his initial goal going there. And I think Iran has and Taiwan have become bigger issues than were originally intended.
0: Yeah, because as you mentioned, trade has been the primary focus leading up to this. And we know that he brought a lot of big wigs with him. Elon Musk, Tim Cook, of course, Kelly Ortberg, Larry Fink, the head of NVIDIA as well. David, what do you make of him bringing all of these massive big business leaders to China with him?
4: Yeah, we need to see the actual readout, but I'm kind of skeptical for one reason. I'm actually thinking that maybe China could be trying to buy up from all of these companies as sort of a gesture to welcome the relationship back into a stable place.
0: Interesting.
1: So, John, you know, China is obviously, you know, they're a top buyer of Iranian oil. Publicly, the president says he does not need China's help convincing Iran to make a peace deal. But behind closed doors, what do you suppose the president is saying to Xi about Iran and that situation there?
5: I think the Chinese, more importantly, the Chinese would like to see that deal, and they're doing what they can to facilitate it. The fact that the Pakistanis have been acting as one of the main brokers of trying to get a peace deal across is not a coincidence. I think their relationship with the Chinese is even stronger than the Chinese in Iran. I do think the Chinese want to see a peaceful resolution. I think they're probing the president for, you know, the art of the possible, what he would accept short of, you know, boots on the ground, which I think would be terrible to achieve our goals.
0: And back to the trade deals, David, I know you said you're a little skeptical of this. Can you elaborate on that a little bit? Because all of us are looking at this saying, oh, this is a good thing when he brings the heavy hitters out. This is a good thing that Elon Musk's there. It's a good thing that Tim Cook is there. Why could it not be a good thing? What do you think?
4: Because I think at the end of the day, I don't think that the CCP or the Chinese leadership is truly sincere in what they want. Because remember, the number one goal for the regime is always survival. And so I think right now, Xi obviously is going to the U.S. later this year. So I think for now, it's about maintaining the stability of the country. And so I think we're going to see some buy-ups for the short term.
1: So we were so all the leaders are there. We have three main topics here. We have business, you know, President Trump has talked about wanting, you know, China to open up the country.
0: Business and trade,
1: But then you have Taiwan kind of looming over all this as well, not to mention that, you know, the United States, you know, military assets are all over in the Middle East right now. So, John, you know, final question to you. Do you see the president has stated he wants this to be kind of a tariffs, business, new business forward trip? Sounds like China, as I was just saying, is still kind of leaning on the Taiwan situation and a little bit more cautious, so to speak. President seems excited. China seems a little bit more cautious. Where do you see this coming out and playing out?
5: Well, I think they're playing chess, right? You've got the two most powerful leaders in the world, each trying to get a deal that benefits them. So, you know, I think they were focused on trade initially, but I don't think it's it's a coincidence that Secretary Hegseth is in attendance, too, right? He's there to make the case for American strength.
1: Exactly, yes.
5: So.
0: Yeah, good point. Great conversation, guys. John, David, thank you guys so much for joining us this morning.
5: Thank you.
0: Well, two of the world's most powerful men, one lavish state banquet, both President Trump and Chinese President Xi Jinping sitting down for that high-stakes dinner in just a few moments. Stay with us. We'll take you there live.
6: break.
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0: Welcome back to our special coverage of Donald Trump's visit to China. As you can see him right there walking into the lavish state banquet there in Beijing with President Xi Jinping as well. They are about to take their seats and they are expected to dine on traditional Chinese cuisine while, of course, talking business as well. Huaiyang food is expected to be served. That's from the region surrounding Shanghai, known for having mild, subtle flavors, so nothing too spicy.
1: We don't have these spicy Sichuan chicken. People losing their minds over the spice. No, yeah, it's a very interesting. You know, food obviously a very, very big cultural. Something that's very celebrated in China. But it's interesting that the type of food that's being served is intentional.
0: And we want to bring in Alex Kramer, Joe Pinion here, joining us for our special coverage this morning. Alex, when you take a look at this and you look at, you know, just the way the design of the building is and really the significance of it being in the Great Hall, you know, why was this so important for the Chinese to host the president here?
2: I mean, of course, our relationship with China, you know, the other really big hitter in the world. Yeah. I mean, I'm honestly admiring not only the building, but just the tablescape right here and how they've really treated President Trump. So welcoming. Mm-hmm. Again, wanting to foster a relationship. They already have a pretty good relationship. Again, this has just been quite the sight to see so far.
0: And we are told that, well, again, it will be a fun, more lighthearted state banquet. Of course, business will also be discussed. They will be surrounded by translators on both sides there so that they are able to talk about whatever they need to talk about. So, Joe, that is the big question. What do you think will be discussed in this state banquet?
3: Well, look, I think there's always the around the table talk, and then obviously, there's the podium talk. Obviously, you see President Xi there going to the podium. I'd be curious as to see the transcript for what he says, right? Does he continue with this tough talk as it relates to Taiwan, right? I almost feel like this entire trip got swiftboated by Taiwan, that we went in with this expectation that it was going to be a really broad conversation about trade, a really broad conversation about business. You see all the business leaders that did accompany President Trump, that delegation, and then all of a sudden, it was Taiwan, Taiwan, Taiwan. So Taiwan is always going to be an issue when you have America and the leader of China in the same room. But I think the fact that it's become such a forceful and prominent part, in light of the fact that the war in Iran is happening, in light of the fact that we've had this ongoing trade war, does, I think, even to David's point, say, are they just trying to reach a level of equilibrium while they continue to try to press their advantage elsewhere?
1: We were talking about that point a little bit earlier, the fact that, you know, Trump led this with, you know, very friendly kind of energy, talking about let's talk trade deals. He brought the, you know, the CEOs and the businessmen and women with him. Xi's first interaction with Trump was, to your point, a little bit more cautious and talking about Taiwan and saying, let's work together and not, you know, escalate the situation.
3: Well, I think you see the art of the deal colliding with the, you know, the art of the Chinese Communist Republic, right? The China, just any strategic conversation is going to occur. You're never going to meet your opponent on the battlefield designed by them. President Trump wanted to meet on a firm landscape talking specifically about business. It is probably ill-advised for China to try to have that conversation with the United States of America right now at this particular juncture, where they are quite literally bleeding out due to the fact that they're in an energy deficit and they can't actually power the industry. They don't necessarily have over the next 6 months the energy to power their needs domestically. So a better conversation for them to be trying to force right now is the Taiwan issue, as it relates to, again, America having to spend military might trying to help out Ukraine, trying to make sure that we can deal with Iran, right? And as that drawdown occurs, this could strategically be a time where they press their advances in Taiwan. And so perhaps what we are seeing is the wink, wink, nod, nod, let's eat together, let's be happy together. But also, if we wanted to press our advantage with Taiwan, now would probably be a great time to do it, because now you're trying to deal with the Middle East, you're trying to deal with Russia and Ukraine, and now you're going to have to stretch America's military might a little further in the South China Sea as well.
0: We do want to dip in right now, and we are hearing the English translation of what President Xi had to say a few moments ago. Let's listen.
4: Can go hand in hand. We can help each other succeed and advance the well-being of the whole world.
5: 55年前, 尼克松总统派基辛格博士访华, 中美开展兵邦外交, 双方官民并举, 推开了中美冰封20多年的大门, 成为当代国际关系史上重大事件。 此后, 中美之间以很多开放合作的故事, 不断书写着友谊的佳话。 新形势下, 我同特朗普总统, 顺应两国人民, 和国际社会期待, 通过多次会晤和通话, 推动中美关系, 保持总体稳定。
4: 55 years ago, President Richard Nixon sent Dr. Henry Kissinger to visit China, and ping-pong diplomacy was carried out between our two countries. Through efforts of the two governments and peoples, the door that had remained frozen for over 20 years was opened, marking a milestone in contemporary international relations. From then on, China and the United States have written many chapters of friendship through mutual openness and cooperation. Under the new situation, President Trump and I, fully aware of the expectations of our two nations and the international community, have had multiple meetings and phone calls and kept China-US relations generally stable.
5: 今天 我同特朗普总统就中美关系。
0: All right, so again, you are looking live at Beijing at the official state banquet, welcoming President Trump to the nation. Of course, we are hearing from Chinese President Xi Jinping. There is a slight English translation as well. And while we wait for that, we do want to welcome in our next guest, Florida Congressman Mike Haradopoulos. Congressman, thank you for waking up early and joining us this morning. So a lot has been discussed between these two leaders already.

0: IP. And so with that understanding, I think that's the opening we're looking for. China has made tremendous strides, no doubt, since Richard Nixon went back with the China back in the 1970s. Mm-hmm. But now is a new time, and the Chinese have an opportunity to really step up their game, live by the international rules that we play by, and that will make a better and safer world if they're willing to play by those rules. Whatever the president of China says today, that's important, yes, but what he does in his actions are what truly matters. And we can promote peace and opportunity around the world, which the Chinese have not exactly been strong on, given some of the actions they've been using what's called the Belt and Road, where they go into other countries and sometimes extract things because of debt payments that these nations are unable to make.
1: And quickly, just to further your point there, what kind of message do you think it sends that Donald Trump brought all of these big business leaders with him to this summit?
0: Well, I think this is the power and the understanding of business that Donald Trump has. He's saying, we're ready to deal. Mm-hmm. We're ready to engage with China on a level playing field. He's showing a lot of respect to China by bringing some of our greatest American leaders who run amazing businesses. He's mm-hmm. saying, we want to work together. And he's telling the president of China, you need to do the same. You need to make sure you're playing by those international rules. Because after all, it's the Chinese that are producing a lot more pollution. They're not playing by the rules as far as labor conditions. And finally, again, they're stealing some of the U.S. Let's just say technological secrets and trying to replicate those without paying the traditional payments that are necessary to do international business. Yeah. He's showing a lot of respect to China. I hope China does the same.
1: All right, Congressman, thank you so much for taking the time. Appreciate it.
0: Thank you. Have a great morning.
1: We do want to listen back in as a toast is about to be had.
2: Cheers.

0: And now we believe that the President of the United States, Donald Trump, will take the podium and say a few remarks as well, as we just saw President Xi give a few remarks and then say cheers as he raised a glass to our president. Let's listen in.
1: Well, thank you very much. This is a great honor. It was a fantastic day. And in particular, I want to thank President Xi, my friend, for this magnificent welcome. And it really was a magnificent welcome like none other. And for so graciously hosting us on this very historic state visit. We had extremely positive and productive conversations and meetings today with the Chinese delegation earlier. And this evening is another cherished opportunity to discuss among friends some of the things that we discussed today, all good for the United States and for China. And it was a great honor to be with you. Please.
2: 感谢习近平主席，今天我们度过了非常美好的一天。首先要感谢习近平主席这一盛大的欢迎，那么也非常感谢在这一次历史性的国事访问当中啊，非常慷慨地接待了我的代表团。那么今天早些时候，我们跟中方进行了富有成效以及具有建设性的对话。那今天晚上将是我们另外的一次机会。 能够共同再次讨论我们今天早些时候已经讨论到的一些问题，以及我们的共同利益，以及我们如何能够为全人类塑造更好、更安全的未来。The
1: relationship between the American and Chinese people goes all the way back to America's founding. The first American consul to China, Samuel Shaw, arrived on the first American trading ship to reach these shores in 1784. The Chinese merchants had a name for the Americans. They called their visions the New People. 2.5 centuries later,

0: That first connection has grown into one of the most consequential relationships in world history.
1: 美国人民和中国人民之间的友谊可以追溯到美国的建国之初。那么美国的第一任驻华大使萨缪尔·肖先生在1784年乘坐第一艘美国的商船到达了中国的沿岸。当时中国的商人是这样称呼到来的美国访客，他们将当时到来的美国访客称为一个崭新的民族。250年后的今天，这一个当初的友谊已经慢慢的演变成为当今世界当中最举足轻重的关系之一。
0: From the beginning, our citizens have shared a deep sense of mutual respect. Founding father Benjamin Franklin published the sayings of Confucius in his colonial newspaper, and today sculpture recognizing that ancient Chinese sage is carved into the face of the United States Supreme Court very proudly.
1: 从一开始，我们两国之间的人民就已经有深厚的相互的尊重。美国的国父本杰明·富兰克林曾经在他的殖民报纸当中刊登了孔子的《论语》，而今天在美国最高法院建筑物的门前，可以说有一个雕刻，这个雕刻就是为了向中国的这一名古代的圣人进行致敬。
0: The appreciation ran in both directions. Chinese admirers of President George Washington gifted a stone tablet honoring his memory to adorn the Washington Monument. It bears the words of a Chinese official who called the great general and statesman a hero among men.
1: 这一种欣赏是相互的。那么中国很许多中国人非常崇敬乔治华盛顿总统。那么这些人当时就向美国捐赠了一个石碑，就是为了纪念华盛顿总统。目前这个石碑已经镶嵌在华盛顿纪念碑里面，石碑上刻有当时的一名中国官员形容这一名伟大的将军和政治家，他们把他称为人中豪杰。
0: And across the centuries, this mutual esteem grew into a relationship that reflected the tremendous talent and potential of our two people. Chinese workers helped lay the railroad tracks that connected our Atlantic coast to the Pacific. American travelers to China helped spread literacy and modern medicine. And at the request of China's ambassador, it was President Theodore Roosevelt who provided the funds to establish President Xi's alma mater, Tsinghua University.
1: 在过去几百年当中，这种相互的尊敬已经成为了一段全新的关系，这段关系可以说反映出啊我们两国人民之间巨大的潜力以及我们的努力和智慧。中国工人当初帮助美国建设了我们的铁路路轨，连通了美国的大西岸和太平洋沿海地区。美国当时早期出访中国的美国人也帮助中国提升了识字率，并且引入了现代医学，并且应时任中国驻华大使的请求，罗斯福总统也专门提供了资金，成立了习主席的母校清华大学。
0: As allies in World War II, President Franklin Roosevelt's mentions of the brave people of China, that's what they were, drew loud cheers in his speeches in the United States, and everybody loved what he had to say, just as many Chinese now love basketball and blue jeans. Chinese restaurants in America today outnumber the five largest fast food chains in the United States all combined. That's a pretty big statement.
1: 那么作为二战期间的盟国，罗斯福总统在美国的多次演讲当中提到了勇敢的中国人民。正如当前许多中国人非常喜欢篮球和穿蓝色的牛仔裤，在美国目前的中餐厅的数量 要比美国前五大快餐连锁店的总的店面还要多。
0: This bond of commerce and respect that stretches back 250 years is the foundation for a future that benefits both of our nations. The American and Chinese people share much in common. We value hard work. We value courage and achievement. We love our families and we love our countries. Together we have the chance to draw on these values to create a future of greater prosperity, cooperation, and happiness and peace for our children. We love our children. This region and the world is a special world with the two of us united and together.
1: 那么至于商业当中的纽带以及我们的相互尊重，可以说追溯到250年前，是我们将要构建的未来的基础。至于未来将会汇集我们两国的人民，美国人民和中国人民有许多的共同点，我们都崇尚劳动，我们都崇尚勇气和成就，我们都非常爱我们的家庭，我们也爱我们的国家。我们两国一道，我们将有机会基于我们共同的价值观，创造出一个更加繁荣、基于合作、幸福、和平的未来，为我们的子孙、为本地区以及全世界造福。
0: Thank you again, President Xi, for this beautiful welcome. And tonight it is my honor to extend an invitation to you and Madam Peng to visit us at the White House this September 24th. And we look forward to it. And I'd now like to raise a glass and propose a toast to the rich and enduring ties between the American and Chinese people. It's a very special relationship. And I want to thank you again. This has been an amazing period of time. Thank you, President Xi.
1: 那么再次感谢习主席，感谢这一美好的欢迎。那么今天晚上我也想借此机会向您以及彭女士提出邀请，于9月24号邀请你们出访白宫。那我也希望针对美国人民和中国人民之间深厚的以及持久的友谊，我提议我们进行举杯。那么我们这两国关系是非常独特的一项关系。
0: Thank you, everybody.
1: 感谢。
0: Thank you, everybody. Very much.

0: All right, we just heard remarks from President Trump there at the Great Hall of the People banquet that he is attending with President Xi Jinping. Of course, it was also translated to Mandarin Chinese, as that is the primary language of the Chinese president. We heard him speak about their meeting that they already had and said there would be future meetings as well. He called their meeting positive and productive and said it was all good for the U.S. and China. We want to welcome back in our guests as well, Alex Kramer and Joe Pinion. Alex, what did you make of the president's remarks there? He had a lot to say and continued to emphasize the fact that it's a special world, he said, when the U.S. and China are united together.
1: Well, I think he really emphasized what we've kind of all really been touching on all morning long, how President Trump has just been very, I don't want to use the word nice, but it just his remarks have been very welcoming. Everything is all good. Of course, we don't really know exactly at this moment what's going on behind closed doors. But again, he said the conversations, they've been good for both the United States and China. Again, both sides, we heard from Xi Jinping right before President Trump there, both very welcoming, both very positive when it comes to this trip so far.
2: Right. So, Joe, I mean, to Alex's point, it has been very positive.
3: Right.
2: But when you think about it, it's a very interesting dynamic because, you know, China steals intellectual property from the United States. They ship weapons to Iran, the fentanyl crisis and what have you. It's again, that dynamic of us wanting to work with China, but kind of they have been the antithesis to us for a while. So what do you make of that relationship, and can we trust them moving forward and doing business with them?
3: Well, look, I mean, obviously, I think it goes without saying you cannot trust the Chinese Communist Party.
2: Yeah.
3: But I think the dynamic of all of this holds, right? I think the heavy conversations, the frank talk happens behind closed doors.
2: Right.
3: I think the one thing that I think does make your eyebrows perk up is the fact that some of this kind of harsher talk on Taiwan has leaked into the public realm. And so I think that is something that is worth looking at with a bit of a microscope and seeing.
2: Yes.
3: What exactly is happening here, right? Is this more bluster? Is this a look, my shoelace is untied to distract or deflect from the reality that their economy is exposed because of what's happening in the Strait of Hormuz?
2: It is.
3: Or is there really something deeper happening here, right, where we can have a toast, we can hold hands, we can have the children clapping and laughing, but in reality, this is a continuation of that slow, unabated build up by China to rule the 21st century through other means.
2: That's a great point. I mean, I think for the first time maybe ever, China's economy really is exposed right now, and they are having a really tough time. Where in the past we keep referring to the superpower of China,
3: right?
2: And but they've fallen on hard times.
3: As a general rule, you never know when the Chinese Communist Party is telling the truth, right?
2: That's another great point.
3: The famous idea of the China hustle, right? We found out that when investors come to town, the factories get fired up. All of a sudden, there's lots of activity. The investors write the check.
2: Yep.
3: They leave town. The factories go dark, right? When we're able to literally use satellite footage to show that the production that China is claiming is not occurring.
2: Right.
3: So we know the economy is exposed. How much it is exposed, honestly, we don't necessarily know because we don't always know how honest they're being about the domestic activity and the commercial activity that's happening there. So there are many, many moving parts here. I think what the American people need to be focused on is there a way for there to be some type of secret handshake agreement that stabilizes what's going on in Hormuz, which can help to see the price of gas come down precipitously, start to have stability around the globe, because it's not just China. You've got Japan, an ally that is even more exposed than China is because of what's going on in Hormuz. You've got India that also has, you know, many, many levels of exposure there. So their ripple effects begin to compound the longer this continues to go on.
0: I do want to bring in a senior investigative reporter for the Epoch Times, Joshua Phillip. Great to have you with us this morning. So we just heard the president's remarks there at the state banquet. What stands out to you so far from all of this?
4: Well, you know, the public image is a lot different from what's behind the scenes. Behind the scenes, of course, China set out different guidelines for Trump. He was not allowed to talk about Taiwan, although maybe that was talked about. They said he's not allowed to talk about human rights abuses in China. Members of Congress trying to pressure Trump to, of course, bring up maybe organ harvesting or forced labor or these types of things, or persecution of minority groups in China. He was also not allowed to talk about the future of the CCP's goals or things like this. This really looks more like it was a charm campaign. And, you know, we'll see how Trump deals with this, of course.
2: So, Joshua, we were just talking about this here at the desk, and I would love your thoughts on it. So, obviously, President Xi, he spared no expense to welcome President Trump. It seems the two of them have a very good relationship. But at the same time, we know China shipping weapons and materials to Iran, as well as stealing our intellectual property, the fentanyl crisis. I mean, so again, we just talked about this, but your thoughts. Can we work with China? Can we trust them?
4: Absolutely not. The Chinese Communist Party is a longstanding program against the United States. They say one mountain, one tiger. There cannot be two tigers in the same mountain. Xi Jinping has maintained the policy, going back to Mao Zedong, that the Chinese Communist Party cannot coexist on the same earth with the United States. The actual slogan for it is, we live, you die. They believe America and our system has to die for the CCP to succeed. And Xi is not changing that.
0: Interesting. All right. Joshua Phillips, thank you for your insight this morning.
2: Yes. Appreciate it.
0: All right. Stick around. More Wake Up America. We'll be right back.
5: 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TalkSport's the brassiest, boldest, best soccer and sports opinion anywhere in the known universe. 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
8: And our civilization, and to set free a suffering humanity. Lead them straight and true. Give strength to their arms, stoutness to their hearts, steadfastness in their faith. They will need thy blessings. Their road will be long and hard. For the enemy is strong. He may hurl back our forces. Success may not come with rushing speed, but we shall return again and again. And we know that by thy grace and by the righteousness of our cause, our sons will triumph, and a peace that will let all men live in freedom, reaping the just rewards of their honest toil. Thy will be done. Almighty God. Amen.

0: I'm glad you brought that up, though. I think these observances are important, and as we are so far from Earth and looking, you know, the beauty of creation, I think the, for me, one of the really important personal perspectives that I have up here is I can really see Earth as one thing. And, you know, when I read the Bible and I look at all of the amazing things that were done for us who were created, it's, you have this amazing place, this spaceship. You guys are talking to us because we're in a spaceship really far from Earth, but you're on a spaceship called Earth that was created to give us a place to live in the universe, in the cosmos. Maybe the distance we are from you makes you think what we're doing is special, but we're the same distance from you. And I'm trying to tell you, just trust me, you are special. In all of this emptiness, this is a whole bunch of nothing, this thing we call the universe. You have this oasis, this beautiful place that we get to exist together. I think as we go into Easter Sunday, thinking about, you know, all the cultures all around the world, whether you celebrate it or not, whether you believe in God or not, this is an opportunity for us to remember where we are, who we are, and that we are the same thing and that we got to get through this together.
1: I'm Michael Savage, and I was conservative before conservative was cool. Do you realize how crazy the liberals in this country have become? I do. You want to get me started today? I'll get started. Watch Michael Savage and the Savage Nation every Sunday night.
2: Welcome back to Wake Up America. Let's take a look at some of the day's big headlines with Alex Kramer.
3: All right, so begin with this. So Florida's alligator Alcatraz is reportedly shutting down soon. Officials reportedly say about 1,400 detainees will be moved from the controversial immigration detention center by next month. Now, Florida officials reportedly want to close alligator Alcatraz due to it costing the state hundreds of millions of dollars to operate. And the FAA is beefing up safety for its airport vehicles nationwide by shelling out nearly $17 million to install transponders on them. Now, this coming in the wake of a deadly collision at New York's LaGuardia Airport in March, since the fire truck hit by an Air Canada jet did not have a transponder. The FAA saying the new transponders will help air traffic control better locate its vehicles while they're on active runways. And finally, two of America's tech titans, SpaceX and Google, are now in talks to launch data centers into Earth's orbit. Google's Project Suncatcher is aiming to network solar-powered satellites to create a space-based AI data center. Google planning to launch an initial prototype next year. Now, when it comes to SpaceX's role, developing space-based data centers is driving force behind the company's IPO plans.
4: All right, thank you, Alex. Appreciate it.
2: Alex, thank you. Well, we have a whole lot more to come this morning here on a special early edition of Wake Up America. We'll be right back. Stay with us.
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8: This is the Betsy Ross House, home of the woman who, legend has it, stitched the very first American flag. Betsy Ross was a skilled upholsterer and businesswoman. In 1776, she was approached by George Washington, Robert Morris, and George Ross with a bold request: create a new flag for a new nation. She proposed a design with five pointed stars, easier to cut, and now iconic. While historians still debate the details, the Betsy Ross flag endures as a powerful piece of our patriotic lore. Her life reflects the unsung contributions of women in America's founding era, working behind the scenes to keep families, businesses, and even revolutions stitched together. Today, visitors walk through her modest home and experience life as it was during the birth of the Republic.
9: It's really a fantastic experience to learn history in first person. And we're the only place in historic Philadelphia that has a first-person interpreter on site all the time. So anytime you visit that Betsy Ross house, you will meet Betsy. And I think that first-person interaction is really the highlight of any visit to the Betsy Ross house.
8: More than a museum, the Betsy Ross house is a symbol of the everyday American whose skill and courage helped shape our national identity. It's a place that speaks to the power of one individual using needle and thread to craft a timeless symbol of freedom. In this humble house, we find more than fabric and thread. We find the spirit of a country coming to life. The Betsy Ross House, an American place.
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11: When Rosa Parks stepped on that Montgomery, Alabama bus on December 1st, 1955, she didn't set out to make history. She just wanted to get home. Montgomery's segregated buses had divided seating. White passengers in front, colored passengers in the back. When the bus driver needed more seats for his white passengers, he ordered her and three others to vacate their seats. The others complied and moved. But Rosa quietly refused and was quickly arrested. Working alongside Dr. Martin Luther King, Rosa's arrest sparked a highly effective citywide protest with African Americans boycotting city buses. Rosa's protest and resulting boycott didn't end segregation, but it sparked a movement that ended the racial system, paving the way for a more equal society. You're watching An American Moment.
12: Well, President Xi, I want to thank you very much. First of all, that was an honor like few have ever seen before. And I think I was particularly impressed by those children. They were happy. They were beautiful. The military is obvious. It couldn't be better. But those children were amazing, and they represent so much.
13: Welcome back. Look at this. China's youth embracing President Trump. A very heartwarming reception there.
2: You know, he said that was one of his favorite parts, too. He really enjoyed watching the children there. You can see the smile on his face. So here to discuss this meeting between world leaders, let's welcome in host of Mark Kaye Saves the Republic, Mark Kaye. Great to have you with us this morning, Mark. So a lot of smiles and praise from both sides. Of course, we've seen President Trump mentioning how both cultures are accepting of the other. But we can bet there's going to be some tough talk behind the scenes on this visit. What do you think?
14: You know, as nice and cordial as it was on the outset, it's probably going to be a lot tougher when those doors are closed.
2: Yeah.
14: But
2: right.
14: Yes, it's China and the U.S. I mean, Donald Trump at home is very forceful when he talks to the media about China, the imposing those harsh tariffs. And he's basically stealing back all of the manufacturing from Taiwan, the chips. It's no mistake that he brought Tim Cook or Tim Apple, as we like to call him, to China, because it's a reminder that he is using American companies and forcing American companies to bring their manufacturing back. So, yes, it's all waving flags and flowers and look at the cute kids on the outset. But when they sit down and talk, it's going to be a lot, lot tougher.
2: Yeah, yeah.
13: No, indeed. So, Mark, I mean, to that point, China gives huge help and subsidies to its own companies, mm-hmm. which makes it hard for American companies to sell there. You know, China's been accused of stealing ideas, intellectual property, you know, flooding the world with cheap stuff. Do you think, you know, Trump brought a whole lot of business leaders and CEOs? Do you think that they can kind of clean up their business dealings during this trip?
14: You know, Donald Trump understands that the most powerful weapon in the world is money, and he is willing to wield it more than anybody else. And that's why, yes, Elon Musk and the CEO of NVIDIA, everybody is there, because it's a reminder to China that President Donald Trump has strategic alliances, not just military alliances, not just geopolitical alliances, but economic alliances. And as you pointed out, China does take a lot of money from their own population. In fact, they're the biggest capitalist communist country there is. The communist leadership is making billions and billions of dollars off of their own citizens. And of course, those citizens, we know, usually subject to just horrible working conditions, and they don't get a lot in return. So that is definitely something that Donald Trump has been fighting. It's very difficult for American manufacturing to compete. But what he did by bringing all of those economic leaders with him is, again, a show of economic force, much like we saw with the blockade in Iran.
3: Hey, Mark, Alex Kramer here. You know, when you talk about the relationship between these heavy hitters when it comes to China and the United States, we're getting early reports now. This is kind of out of left field. Right before both of those gentlemen spoke, the Kremlin, they came out and said that Vladimir Putin just decided to make a trip. This is coming from the BBC, just decided to make a trip to China very soon. What do you make of the timing of that? Does Russia feel a little left out at this point?
14: Well, that's the first I'd heard of it. But, you know, when it comes to Vladimir Putin, he's such an aggressive force that if he sees something that's threatening to him, he immediately lashes out. So that could be what we're seeing here. But in China and Russia and Iran, of course, have been kind of the new axis of power in that area, in that region. So if Donald Trump has done something to cause Vladimir Putin to react, it means that Donald Trump has shown incredible diplomacy, something a lot of people say he's not skilled at. But from the time he stepped foot on the runway on that red carpet and interacted with the greeting party to the time that he went to the Palace of Heaven and now the meeting and, of course, this toast we just saw, Donald Trump's diplomatic skills have shone. And if Vladimir Putin feels threatened, that's a testament to Donald Trump's skill as a negotiator.
2: Absolutely. Mark Kaye, great to have you with us this morning. Thank you for taking the time.
14: Thank you. Absolutely.
13: All right, coming right up in our next hour of Wake Up America, our White House chief correspondent has been traveling with the president. We'll talk to him about some of the sights and sounds that he's been seeing during this very important summit. Stay with us. We'll be right back.
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0: Today on Wake Up America, the world is watching as President Trump kicks off his high-stakes trip in China. We'll be following any updates and bringing you to Beijing live throughout the morning. In the meantime, a case that captivated the nation, the Murdoch murder trial. A South Carolina attorney convicted of murdering his wife and son could now see another fate after receiving double life sentences that have now been overturned. So what is next for the formerly convicted murderer?
1: Plus, the longest partial government shutdown in history may be over, but what's to stop lawmakers from doing it all over again? That's the question some in Congress are looking to answer with the Government Shutdowns or Prevent Government Shutdowns Act. Republican Senator James Lankford is standing by to break it all down. Plus, celebrating our faith and our nation. The White House is set to host a 9-hour prayer festival focused on America's Christian roots. One of the nation's top religious voices is here with a preview.
0: Good morning. Thanks for starting your day with Wake Up America. It is Thursday, May 14th. Great to be with you. I'm Charlotte McBride.
1: And I'm Kyle Lauder in for Mark Lauder. This week, we have a lot to get to.
0: It's already been a very busy morning. So we'll have much more on President Trump's China summit in just a few moments with a live report coming from Beijing. But first, let's get you up to date on other news happening right now. So the Senate has officially confirmed Kevin Warsh to replace Jerome Powell as the 17th chair of the Federal Reserve. Warsh getting confirmed to a 4-year term as the central bank's chair just one day after being confirmed to a 14-year term as a Fed board governor. President Trump's nominee takes over as the president continues to demand lower interest rates despite rising inflation.
1: And America's latest redistricting battles are heading south as both South Carolina and Georgia's Republican governors announce plans to call special sessions. Although South Carolina Governor Henry McMaster has not set a date yet, his plan could reportedly cost his state's lone Democrat congressman his seat in the November midterms. Then Georgia Governor Brian Kemp's special session is scheduled to begin June 17th.
0: And when it comes to senators getting paid during government shutdowns, the Senate unanimously advances a resolution to withhold their paychecks. If it passes on the final vote, the resolution would take effect after the November midterms. Under this proposed law, during any future shutdown, senators' paychecks would be put on hold for the duration, then released only after the government reopens. All right, let's go live now to China, where Chief White House correspondent Mike Carter has been adjusting to the drastic 12-hour time zone difference. He joins us live now. Good morning, or good afternoon, good evening to you.
2: Yeah, guys, good morning. President Xi of China today describing a new era of U.S. and Chinese relationships, one defined by a more managed progress of competition between the two countries. Meanwhile, the White House is saying about today's bilateral, it was good. Take a look at the pomp and circumstance this morning at the Great Hall of the People. This is adjacent to Tiananmen Square. Hundreds of school children waving American and Chinese flags. President Trump surveying the Chinese military there on the red carpet alongside Xi Jinping. Incredible ceremony and one that President Trump, of course, loves every bit of. He loves that pomp. All right, today the two leaders discussing Iran and the ensuing global energy crisis with President Trump and Xi Jinping both agreeing that the Strait of Hormuz, a choke point, of course, to vital oil trade, must remain open and that Iran can never have a nuclear weapon. Meanwhile, President Xi also warning today that Taiwan is the most important issue in China-U.S. relations, and it could create a very dangerous situation if mishandled. The U.S. follows a one-China policy, a bit of wordplay that the U.S. acknowledges Beijing's view of sovereignty over Taiwan, but does not explicitly accept it. Meanwhile, the White House says President Trump had a good meeting with President Xi during their bilateral meeting, the two sides discussing ways to enhance economic cooperation between the two countries, including expanding market access for American businesses into China, with also Elon Musk today telling reporters that many good things took place. Behind the scenes today, President Xi warning Trump that the difference, though, over Taiwan could bring the U.S. and China into clashes or conflict. Back in December, President Trump authorized an $11 billion arms package for Taiwan, but has not yet moved forward with that delivery.
3: You and I have known each other now for a long time. In fact, the longest relationship of our two countries that any president and president has had. And that's, to me, an honor. We've had a fantastic relationship. We've gotten along. When there were difficulties, we worked it out. I would call you and you would call me. And whenever we had a problem, people don't know, whenever we had a problem, we worked that out very quickly. We're going to have a fantastic future together. Such respect for China, the job you've done. You're a great leader. I say it to everybody. You're a great leader. Sometimes people don't like me saying it, but I say it anyway because it's true.
2: All right. And both sides agreeing today that China will help to curb the end of fentanyl flowing into the United States. And China also expressing willingness today, guys, to purchase more American agriculture and United States oil. Of course, the president likes to talk about a lot of ships lining up along Texas and Louisiana to get the U.S. oil now that the Strait of Hormuz remains shut. Today, China expressing it is willing to purchase more U.S. oil. All right. There's a big banquet taking place right now where President Xi and President Trump are a part of. So a lot more news to come later today. Stay with us right here on Newsmax. For now, from Beijing, sending it back to you guys in New York.
0: And we do expect they will be talking much business as well. They have translators on both sides of them while they sit and eat at that banquet. So as you said, lots more to come from China. Thank you so much, Mike Carter.
1: Yeah, thanks, Mike. All right, we've been reporting this morning on President Trump's historic summit in Beijing with Chinese President Xi Jinping.
0: Yeah, as Mike just mentioned, it is taking place right now with that lavish banquet in the political heart of China, the Great Hall of the People in Tiananmen Square. For more on all of this now, we are joined by retired U.S. Army Lieutenant Colonel Tony Schaefer, who is now president of Project Sentinel, as well as the senior associate of National Security Coalitions at the Heritage Foundation, Andrew Harding. Great to have you both with us this morning. So, Tony, we knew that this summit was initially going to be primarily about trade, which is why the president brought those business leaders with him. But I'm pretty sure Iran was also discussed. We know Taiwan as well. What else do you think the president wants to really talk about with President Xi?
4: Well, everything comes down to energy. And I think one of the notable facts is they've been getting along very well. By all accounts, people who are watching the body language very closely say the men are actually very respectful of each other. And President Trump, I think, is pretty clear on the fact that he thinks Xi's an effective leader. So I think the national security strategy that we put out accepts three spheres of influence globally, Russia, China, and the United States. So this is all kind of in line with what the Pentagon has put out as what we would be willing to accept. The biggest issue, as I see it, is that the president is over-promising our oil, Charlotte. I mean, right now, we are at maximum production, so I appreciate the fact he's, getting more commitments, but we've got to now open up our oil. And the last thing I'll say about that is that Beijing has kind of had a corner on rare earths. That's going to change as well. The United States has adequate domestic resources. We've been prohibited from mining them because of the left. That's gone, so there'll be a balancing of what we can produce, but obviously, if we have an effective partnership globally with China, the whole Pacific would be much more stable and prosperous for everybody.
1: So, Andrew, the president got a lavish and warm reception from the moment he got off the plane, but the Chinese president's opening remarks were decidedly less warm and welcoming. Xi Jinping warned the president not to get involved in the Taiwan dispute, or there could be conflict that destabilizes the region. So why was Taiwan top of mind for President Xi Jinping when there's so much more to talk about?
5: Well, good morning. I think from the Chinese perspective, Taiwan is one of the most important things to talk about. For China, Taiwan is a core interest in which the Chinese are very interested in ensuring that they could have maximum flexibility to ideally absorb the island back under Chinese control here. Thankfully, President Trump has ensured that the United States has not changed its position on Taiwan. Xi Jinping has an interest in ensuring that the Chinese Communist Party can enforce control over the island, which is unacceptable to U.S. national security interests in a unilateral manner. In other words, it's not acceptable for China to invade or attack Iran. That's not going to be acceptable for U.S. national security strategy. And I think the president understands this. So while there may be some great fanfare, it's why for this broader summit, I'm going to be laser focused on the actual deliverables of the summit. What actually will the two countries agree to on paper? We know that Xi Jinping has made clear that Taiwan is a top priority, a top red line. The U.S., the Chinese embassy to the U.S. put posts about this, warning this red line, its top priority. So we knew this was going to be an issue coming in. But as long as President Trump stands true to America's position on Taiwan, I think we'll be able to manage any type of rhetoric that China may put forth to it.
0: And Tony, as we've spoken a lot about on this program, China is Iran's largest buyer of oil. We know the president says publicly he doesn't need China's help in pressuring Iran to make a deal. That's what he says publicly. But what do you think he's saying to Xi in those private meetings here?
4: Well, I'm glad you bring it up, because that's the one strategic resource the United States will eventually gain 80% control of. So I've said this is not about Iran. It's not about Russia. It's about what we will control. And I think this is where we just talked about Taiwan. If China has to depend on our goodwill for resources such as oil, there's no way they'd ever be capable of launching a military strike on Taiwan. I think that's what the president's going for here. And, yeah, we don't necessarily need it. And I saw Pete Hegseth's comments in front of Congress regarding hearings on this. But for overall commerce and prices to be kept at a reasonable level, we've got to reopen that strait at some point. Yeah. And I think China is the most willing, I think, partner to actually help do that. I think they will help do that.
6: Tony Schaefer, Andrew Hardy, thank you both for joining us.
0: Thank you, guys.
4: Thanks, Kyle.
0: Thank you. Well, while President Trump is away from the White House during his China trip, you may be wondering what Vice President J.D. Vance is up to this week while he's home alone. Take a look.
7: You may know that because of Secret Service protocols that I don't travel outside of the country with the President of the United States. So on days today, I sometimes feel like Macaulay Culkin in Home Alone. I walk into the White House and it's very quiet and no one's there. And it takes me a second to realize exactly what's going on.
0: So Vice President Vance delivering really the line of the day yesterday before announcing a major crackdown on Medicaid. He's a funny guy. He always throws in a few little one-liners.
6: He's got a great personality. This is just another example of that. Just the visual of J.D. Vance wandering through the White House
0: alone,
6: just by himself it tickles
0: you. Good stuff. Well, we have to get to the wake-up weather. You may have noticed that it's finally feeling like spring across the country. Maybe some say summer temperatures are coming their way. Hope you have some weekend plans, and I hope they're outside, right, Julia?
6: All right, let's check in with Newsmax meteorologist Julia Fife. Good morning, Julia.
8: Good morning, team. Yes, we've got that wake-up weather for you. We've been talking about that ridge of high pressure all week long that's been bringing those summer-like temperatures. That's taking over the central U.S. right now. So as you wake up, 61 degrees right now in Fargo, 56 in Kansas City, 61 in Tulsa, already 70 degrees in Dallas. Phoenix waking up to near 80 degree temperatures, 55 in Billings. As we've got a cold front that's tracking through the northwest, another cold front is tracking through the northeast as well. So that's where we're seeing those cooler temperatures in the 40s, stretching from Milwaukee all the way into Buffalo, along the coastline in Portsmouth, and down in New York City, we are in the mid 50s waking up. So here's the pattern. Active look at our radar right now. You can see that high pressure continues to track eastward. We've got that cold front that's moving through the northeast, bringing some showers and thunderstorms all the way from portions of Vermont down into the mid-Atlantic. But take a look off the coast. That's another low pressure system that's going to be colliding, going to keep the rain in the forecast for the rest of the work week. We've got some sea breeze showers down in the southern portion of Florida. And then we've got another low pressure that's on the coast or on the line of Canada and the U.S. moving through Montana and portions of the Dakotas. But again, very warm temperatures for the central U.S. heading into the afternoon. And we've got cooler temperatures as that cold front moved through the northeast. But we are going to be warming up. You're going to like it. I'll break it down for you coming up. Let's take it back to you guys.
6: All right, Julia, thank you.
8: What's it going to be?
6: Looking forward to
0: Thanks, Julia.
8: Thank you.
0: Well, ahead, the vice president and Dr. Oz cracking down on fraud, the states where they're focusing their attention.
6: Plus, a shocking turn of events in the infamous murder case against Alex Murdaugh. His murder convictions overturned. So what happens now? Our legal experts weigh in.
0: Wow, what a shock that was yesterday. And we are continuing our coverage of the president's trip to China right now. He is enjoying a wonderful state banquet with Xi Jinping. We'll be sure to update you with developments as we get them. Stay with us.
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13: Warm now. We're going to add that to it. You keep stirring this until the flour absorbs into the hot milk. For flavoring, we're going to take a little bit of salt, a little pinch of pepper, and a little pinch of nutmeg. Not much. And on the side, I took my elbow macaroni noodles, and I boiled in salted boiling water for about 8 minutes or so. Once it's thick, we're going to take the cheese and fold that into it. And you really don't want to put this back on the fire. You want to just kind of keep the residual heat is what is going to help melt everything together. Then I have my Comté cheese. This is a French cheese. It's a Gruyere-style cheese. Once all that cheese is melted in there, we're going to take our macaroni that has been boiled off in salted water, and we're going to add that to it. So this is completely incorporated together now. We're going to take this. We're going to put it into our casserole dish. This is some fresh breadcrumbs. Sprinkle that on top. Now we bake this in the oven at 325 degrees for about 10, 12 minutes. And would you know, after I served that to her, she actually asked me for the one from the box. Macaroni cheese, fit for a president or a president's daughter. From the president's table to yours, I am former White House chef John Mueller.
14: 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Newsmax just went public on the New York Stock Exchange and listed on the big board. 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
1: Welcome back to Wake Up America. One of the main goals of the Trump administration is cracking down on fraud, especially in Medicaid and Medicare.
0: Yeah, Vice President J.D. Vance had some interesting things to say about what the government has found in its investigations. Alex Kramer joins us now with more on that.
15: Yeah, thank you, Charlotte Kyle. Well, J.D. Vance saying that health care fraud is costing taxpayers billions of dollars every year, with many states like California and Minnesota not taking the problem seriously enough.
7: I don't want to prejudge these things, but we've certainly seen reports of, for example, Gavin Newsom in California or Tim Walz in Minnesota getting these reports that there were fraudulent activities happening in their states and then looking the other way. Whether that rises to the level of criminal conduct, I don't know, but we're certainly looking into it because as much as we care about protecting these programs, we also care about ensuring that federal and state officers aren't violating the law. It's absolutely fleecing the American taxpayer. It is a lose-lose-lose proposition. You know, I've seen efforts to try to quantify this. I think the answer is hundreds of billions of dollars a year. Whether it's 300 or 6, it is a lot of money. Between Medicare, Medicaid, food stamps, prison fees, everything that goes into the criminal migrant problem in the United States of America, it's a lot of money.
15: Yeah, and Vice President J.D. Vance also announcing a nationwide audit of state medical fraud control units and a 6-month freeze on new Medicare enrollments for some health and hospice providers. Charlotte, Kyle, I mean, the war on fraud is just beginning.
0: All right, Alex, thank you.
1: So a shocking turn of events in a case that made national headlines. The murder convictions of Alex Murdaugh, a prominent South Carolina attorney, were overturned on Wednesday, by the state Supreme Court.
0: Yeah, what a wild turn of events. So he was convicted in March 2023 for killing his wife, Maggie, and son, Paul, at the family's estate back in 2021. Murdaugh was sentenced to consecutive life sentences, but the court found that his case was compromised by, quote, improper conduct by the county clerk, Becky Hill, who later wrote a book about her time working on the trial.
1: So to discuss this new twist in this infamous case is prosecutor and host of Today with Dr. Wendy Patrick, and of course our senior judicial analyst, Judge Andrew Napolitano. Good morning to you both.
12: Good morning.
1: Judge, I want to start with you. So we know that you're familiar with this case. Mm-hmm. You know the defense team well. I mean, is this guy really going to walk free?
12: No, he's not going to walk free. First of all, he's serving 40 years on a federal sentence for financial crimes. The issue is, will he be retried? Last night, the Attorney General of South Carolina said we have to retry him. Mm-hmm. The surprise here is not what the Supreme Court of South Carolina did. You have a court clerk, the human being in charge of getting the jurors from a jury bus into the jury room,
1: right,
12: getting them their lunch, getting them back on the jury bus, getting them to their hotel, saying, don't believe him if he testifies. Mm-hmm. If he takes the stand, he's going to lie. That is clearly obstruction
1: yes,
12: of justice.
1: Yes.
12: And she pleaded guilty to obstruction of justice. What's surprising is that her sentence was 1 year probation. Hmm. She should have gotten 10 years in jail. The trial judge should have thrown this out. He was reluctant to do so because the evidence of Murdaugh's guilt is overwhelming.
1: Mm-hmm. Right.
12: So the South Carolina Supreme Court unanimously reverses, and now there'll be a retrial, a long, costly trial, but the state has to do what it has to do.
1: I was going to say, it sounds like rightfully so.
0: Yeah, yes. It's unbelievable. So, Dr. Wendy, I want to bring you in here for this, because this case, as we just said, made national headlines. They even made a movie about it, and Murdaugh still proclaims his innocence here. So I just want to get your thoughts on this overturned conviction.
16: Well, I understand the reasons that the conviction was overturned, but I have to say, I really share Judge Knapp's analysis of the clerk's role. As he knows, a clerk is an extension of the judge. She has more of a role than simply, ironically, reading the verdict in this case, shuttling the jurors around, taking them in and out of the room, but her word carries more credibility. Now, a jury instruction tells the jurors they're able to consider anything in weighing the testimony of anybody who testifies, including the defendant. So they would already have known they're able to consider his mannerisms. She did more than that, and she made more comments than that. And one of the things the Supreme Court did is emphasize that any one of those comments in and of itself

0: prosecuted and sentenced to a longer jail term. And Dr. Patrick is quite correct. It wasn't just one thing she said. It was the regular, consistent, systematic ingratiating of herself with the jury and then continuing to whisper to them. Why did she do this? She wanted to write a book.
1: There it is.
0: She wrote the book, and it was a bestseller.
2: This is an example of the punishment does not fit the crime here whatsoever. So, Dr. Wendy Patrick, of course, Judge Napolitano, great conversation. Thank you both.
0: Pleasure, guys.
3: Thank you.
1: All right, coming up here on Wake Up America, the art of the deal. We'll talk about what President Trump is hoping to come home with after his whirlwind trip to China.
2: And later, why Target is getting rid of its shopping carts. We're going to tell you what Judge finds that hilarious. We're going to tell you what they're replacing them with when we come back. Stay with us.
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8: In the early 1820s, Mexico invited American settlers to move into its northern territory, Texas. Cheap land and rich soil drew thousands of families. But by the 1830s, tensions boiled over. Mexico moved to abolish slavery and sought tighter control over the Anglo settlers. The newcomers resisted. In 1835, open revolt broke out at the town of Gonzales. Mexican troops demanded that a small cannon be returned. Texan settlers refused, hoisting a banner that read, "Come and take it." The first shots at the Texas Revolution were fired. By March of 1836, delegates gathered at Washington on the Brazos. On March 2nd, they signed the Texas Declaration of Independence, proclaiming the birth of a new nation, the Republic of Texas. But the struggle for survival was immediate. That same month, Mexican President and General Antonio Lopez de Santa Anna surrounded a small mission in San Antonio, the Alamo. For 13 days, less than 200 defenders, including William B. Travis, James Bowie, and Davy Crockett, held out against overwhelming odds. Their eventual defeat became a rallying cry. Remember the Alamo. 2 weeks later, at Goliad, more than 400 captured Texan soldiers were executed on Santa Anna's orders. The cry now grew louder. Remember the Alamo. Remember Goliad. Then, on April 21st, 1836, General Sam Houston led a surprise attack at the Battle of San Jacinto. Shouting their battle cries, Texan soldiers routed Santa Anna's army in just 18 minutes. Santa Anna was captured, and Texas secured its independence. Thus was born the Republic of Texas, a free and independent nation that would stand for nearly a decade before

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1: You know, I think the biggest selling point for Newsmax is we're not doing the same boring, predictable news. You flip through the other channels, you got these high-paid hosts. They say the same thing every night. You know what they're going to say. It's a little different.

0: Welcome back to Wake Up America. You're taking a live look at Cavalier, North Dakota. Charla, you love Cavalier, North Dakota.
1: I love Cavalier. Greatest town in America. Population, 1,400 people. And we are told that they have a few little diners right there on that main street, and they do turn on Newsmax, and they do watch. So good morning to everyone there in Cavalier, North Dakota. Welcome back to Wake Up America. We have a very busy day on this Thursday. Let's take a look at the day's big headlines with Alex Kramer.
2: Thanks. Let's begin with this. So during the war with Iran, Iraq officials reportedly claim its militias were bombed by Saudi warplanes. They tell Reuters that Saudi Arabia also launched retaliatory strikes from Kuwait into Iraq during the height of the war. Now, the Saudis were reportedly targeting Iran-backed Shiite militias operating in Iraq. And the Pentagon canceling the deployment of 4,000 troops to Poland just as some soldiers start reporting for duty. Officials are not revealing why they're canceling the deployment, but it comes after President Trump recently ordered thousands of troops to return from Germany. The soldiers returning from Poland were there as part of a regular rotation of U.S. forces. And finally, President Trump is reportedly considering a plan to issue 250 pardons tied to this summer's America 250 celebrations. The Wall Street Journal reporting White House aides are currently discussing the plan, but say any final decisions will ultimately be up to the president. Potential announcement dates reportedly include Flag Day on June 14th or the 4th of July.
1: You know, I love this, Alex. And you know the liberal media will come and say he's going to pardon murderers.
2: Right.
1: No, he doesn't. These are usually, you know, very low crimes and stuff like that. And it's the power of the pardon that the president has. So
2: exactly.
1: Interesting.
0: All right. Thank you, Alex.
1: You got it.
0: All right. So health officials are closely monitoring the latest developments in the multi-country hantavirus outbreak linked to the cruise ship, the MV Hondius.
1: Yeah, so now concerns are growing after reported safety protocol breach at a hospital in the Netherlands forced a dozen healthcare workers into quarantine. Newsmax correspondent Christina Thompson joining us live here with the latest. What can you tell us, Christina?
3: Well, the CDC says that the risk to the American public is still very low, but international health officials, they are intensifying efforts to contain the outbreak, which is tied to that cruise ship. The latest developments involve a retired Oregon doctor who reportedly stepped in to help treat sick passengers aboard the ship after the vessel's chief physician became ill. That doctor is now testing positive for hantavirus and is currently isolating in a specialized biocontainment unit in Nebraska. Health officials say so far they are symptom-free. Now, meanwhile, in the Netherlands, a reported breach in hantavirus safety protocols at Radboud University Medical Center has placed 12 hospital employees into a precautionary 6-week quarantine after blood and urine samples from an infected patient were reportedly handled without the strictest protections in place. Hospital officials stress the risk of transmission is still low. Now, the outbreak has spread across multiple countries after several passengers aboard the luxury expedition cruise became infected with the Andes strand of hantavirus. That is the only known hantavirus capable of limited human-to-human transmission. 3 deaths so far have been linked to the outbreak. And despite the alarming headlines, experts are emphasizing that this virus, it spreads quite differently from COVID-19. Hantavirus is typically transmitted through exposure to infected rodent saliva, urine, or droppings. And sustained person-to-person spread does remain exceedingly rare. Charla, right. Kyle, that's good
0: Christina
3: news.
0: Christina Thompson, thank you. Yes, very, very good news.
1: Thank you. All right, let's turn now to some breaking news we've been following all morning long, the president's high-stakes trip to China. President Trump is in Beijing this morning, preparing to meet again with President Xi Jinping. President Trump landing earlier this week with an entourage of American business leaders. There they are on your screen, including Apple's Tim Cook. You have Elon Musk as well.
0: And the president says, quote, "I will be asking President Xi to open up China so that these brilliant people can work their magic and help bring the People's Republic to an even higher level. I will make that my very first request," end quote.
1: So let's bring in Hogan Gidley, former Trump campaign national press secretary and senior advisor at America First Policy Institute, and Danielle Alvarez, Republican National Committee senior advisor. Great to have you both with us this morning. Hogan, I'll start with you. So the president appears to be in deal mode here. What does this move to bring all of these big American business leaders with him to China tell you about the president's mindset going into these meetings?
4: I think it's a full court press to try and kind of outline to Xi Jinping what they could be in China if we work together in a better way. And also, I think President Trump's going to use some of the folks in that room to call President Xi to the mat on intellectual property theft, on all the ways China cheats in the marketplace as well, and say, listen, you guys have to stop that. We can all work together better in a way that furthers both of our countries, helps our people out in the long run as well. So it is a really brilliant move by the president, not just to have the summit
1: right.
4: and to try and go back to the table and fix some problems we have with our largest geopolitical foe in China, but also bringing some really big entrepreneurs to the table as well to have these discussions.
1: Yeah.
0: So I want to turn to the issue top of mind for many Americans going into today, the economic issues at home coming to a head. I mean, new numbers show inflation is outpacing wages for the first time in nearly 3 years. So, I mean, Danielle, to you, what is your take? We have this pomp and circumstance and everything happening in China, but you have people back home going, and what does this mean for me? So what are your thoughts on that?
5: What the president is trying to do in China is, of course, discuss the economy, discuss trade, make sure that there is a good relationship between our two nations to make sure, of course, that America is put first and that Americans can thrive. He is acutely focused, of course, on the global issues before him, but especially first and foremost on Americans and, of course, the affordability issue that is happening right now in our country that Americans are facing. It's why he wants to end the conflict in Iran. We have had an extended ceasefire. He wants to make sure to bring that to a close and, of course, a very successful victory for the United States. And he's hoping for a successful trip to China, again, talking about those trade and economic issues that will impact Americans.
1: And while the president is in China this week, a lot happening on Capitol Hill. I want to get to the bombshell hearing where a CIA special operations officer testified that Anthony Fauci influenced the CIA in the early days of the COVID-19 pandemic to change their initial belief that the virus came from the Wuhan lab, convincing high-level proxies in the intel community to push the proximal origins assessment, which, of course, falsely concluded that COVID-19 came from nature. Take a listen to this.
6: I am a career CIA operations officer. I'm here today to discuss the COVID cover-up. Dr. Fauci's role in the cover-up was intentional. Dr. Fauci influenced the analytical process and findings by leveraging his position. This included some of the authors of the paper, The Proximal Origin of SARS-CoV-2, The CIA and DNI analytic managers responsible for examining the origin of COVID made decisions inconsistent with the conclusions of subject matter experts consistently favoring the theory of zoonosis or natural origin.
1: Yeah, there was a lot to unpack with that.
0: Wow.
1: Hogan, this issue becomes politicized because, of course, not one of the Democrats on the committee bothered to show up. What do you make of what we heard here?
4: Well, I was in the White House during this whole debacle with Anthony Fauci and so many of the so-called experts we thought were really dealing in good faith, and turns out they weren't. You hit on something there at the end of that question, though, Charlotte, that I think is really important. No Democrats were there.
1: Yeah.
4: This is one of the biggest global events to have hit our planet in generations, killing millions of people. A government unleashed this in China, lost containment. It spread around the world. Generations of our children here at home are going to be impacted from loss of learning in school to a whole host of social problems, mental problems, the anguish everyone dealt with is going to be felt now for a long time. And no Democrats showed up to find out what in the world this whistleblower knew about what Anthony Fauci was lying to us about this whole time. It just is boggling to my mind.
1: Yeah, it's wild.
0: It is mind-boggling. Well, Hogan Gidley, Danielle Alvarez, thank you both so much.
1: Thank you, guys.
4: Thanks.
1: Well, Target is rolling out a major change that affects almost every shopper. So as it moves to upgrade all of its shopping carts, the big box chain plans to launch about 500,000 stronger, easier to steer carts over the next few years. Target says its upgraded carts will feature an all-plastic design while also holding more items and rolling smoother. I didn't think
0: have
1: that
0: you
1: they needed new carts, but I guess.
0: I was just going to say, have you noticed your local Target shopping carts a little bit more difficult to steer than drive?
1: I had not noticed.
0: It just seems like quite a large expense
1: it
0: for
1: does.
0: Something that might not be direly needed.
1: You know, I guess we're going to take the new carts to a whole new level. Love it. All right.
0: All right.
1: Stuff. Well, you are now taking a live look at Coney Island, Brooklyn, New York there. The Northeast not getting rid of some rain just yet.
0: But wait, we may have some good news for your weekend plans. Let's head over to Newsmax meteorologist Julia Fife. What do we have in store here, Julia?
7: Hey, guys, just two more days until I'm the most popular person in the newsroom. All right, we did have that cold front that tracked through the Northeast. So temperatures this afternoon are going to be below average. Chilly in Buffalo, going to be in the upper 40s. Low 50s in Syracuse. We're going to be in the mid-60s stretching from Boston all the way down into Virginia Beach. Ahead of that cold front, we did have some rain, so showers and thunderstorms are going to continue along the coastline, stretching from Vermont all the way down into the mid-Atlantic. And you can see that's going to be colliding with a coastal low as we head into the evening. So heavy rain is going to continue for the very northern portion from Maine into the northern portion of New York. And that's going to continue through most of the Friday as that rotation will continue before finally clearing out through the evening hours. Most of us not going to be expecting too much rain over the next few days, just around 1 inch or less. But you can see that isolated area over Vermont and New Hampshire could receive over 4 inches worth of rainfall totals. They're just going to get a lot of rain as that collides with that coastal low. So again, this afternoon, going to be pretty mild, a little bit chilly. And that's going to be continuing into your Friday. 60-degree temperatures will continue across the Northeast. But as we head into Saturday, that ridge of high pressure we've been talking about, the central U.S., is finally going to be creeping into the Northeast. We're going to be in the 70s across the area. Chicago, near 80 degrees. And a lot of people have been complaining, Julia, the warmth doesn't last long. This is going to be prolonged warmth. So looking at that temperature outlook as we head into next week, we're still expecting above average temperatures. Let's take it back to you guys.
1: You know, Julia, you're right when you tell us that people don't seem to like you if you deliver bad weather news, which we know it's not your fault at all, but I'm sure people will be loving you this weekend.
7: Miss Popular.
0: Well, Julia, we appreciate it. Thank you.
7: Thank you.
1: President Trump currently at the Great Hall of the People in Beijing for the state banquet there. As news develops, of course, we will bring it to you live.
0: And in other news, take a look at this terrifying video. Oh. Man, a mass shooting in Massachusetts earlier this week. And to no one's surprise, the alleged shooter probably shouldn't have been out on the street. We'll tell you why. Wake Up America, only on Newsmax. Stay with us.
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0: Welcome back. Turning now to our morning Newsmax crime report. The fallout continues from a mass shooting in Cambridge, Massachusetts earlier this week, where authorities say a gunman unloaded dozens of rounds along a busy parkway, leaving two drivers critically injured.
1: Yeah, now we're learning that alleged shooter was on parole at the time. Newsmax crime correspondent Jason Matera is here with the details on what is shaping up to be yet another preventable crime. Jason, what can you tell us?
16: Yeah, Kyle, Charlotte, so it sure does look like this mass shooting was preventable because the judge who sentenced the gunman previously actually admitted that she was taking a gamble with her leniency. Now, we'll get to that one in a moment. When Tyler Brown opened fire on motorists Monday afternoon with a semi-automatic rifle, you can see him there, he was on parole and probation for a 2021 conviction in which he fired a slew of bullets at Boston police officers, nearly striking one in the chest. Prosecutors recommended 10 to 12 years for that attack, with one officer warning the judge that Brown would reoffend if he got out early.
17: I'm a firm believer that Mr. Tyler Brown gets out, he will hurt or worse, kill someone because he has shown us how well he has done while he's out on probation for a stabbing.
16: And yet, despite that warning and the severity of the crime, Suffolk County Judge Janet Sanders gave Brown roughly half the recommended sentence, 5 to 6 years instead of 10 to 12. And she even acknowledged that going easy on him was a roll of the dice.
21: I can't look into a crystal ball and figure out what's going to happen once you get out. But I do understand that I am taking a risk here. And I just pray that my intuitions are right.
16: Yeah, those intuitions, they were dead wrong. Brown was eventually neutralized during his Cambridge rampage, but not before getting off at least 50 rounds and seriously injuring two drivers. And authorities had reason to be looking for him before the bullets started flying. According to the criminal complaint, Brown FaceTimed his parole officer before the shooting while allegedly on drugs and waving a rifle in the background. He purportedly even confessed to murders he claimed to have gotten away with. Authorities then obtained a search warrant to ping the location of Brown's phone, so they were already on their way to him as he began his lunchtime shooting spree. And Kyle, Charlotte, there's one more layer here. Police say Brown had been released from a psychiatric hospital just 3 days before the attack. Yet even though he was on both parole and probation for violent offenses, there appears to have been no mechanism to follow up on him once he walked out of that psych facility.
1: And we all just saw that video right there. Why would he even be released from a psychiatric facility? We can tell that his mind is clearly
0: there were so many layers there that should have kept him behind bars with
1: this.
0: Yeah,
1: this is wild. And it's ridiculous that this keeps happening, Jason. Thank you.
0: Thank you, Jason. All right, still ahead as America celebrates its 250th birthday, a big event happening on the National Mall this weekend to honor the role that faith has played in our history. We'll explain what's happening and how you can participate when we come back.
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6: He was on the verge of breaking apart. Working alongside Robert Morris, the superintendent of finance, Salomon became the revolution's silent banker. He brokered critical financing, sold bills of exchange, and converted promises into hard cash, often advancing money from his own pocket when no one else would. As the final campaign unfolded, that financing helped keep the army moving toward Yorktown, the decisive confrontation of the war. That victory sealed the outcome of the revolution and made American independence inevitable. But Salomon was never repaid. He died in 1785, nearly penniless. He left behind a nation rich with freedom. 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
25: January 15th, 1929 was a chilly day in Atlanta, Georgia, when a family gathered to welcome into this world a new life, and with it, a new hope for America. Throughout his 39 years, he instilled in Americans a new spirit of justice and freedom, based on equality instead of status, and character instead of race. He waged a nonviolent war on racial segregation, with appearances that radiated with an energy that transcended all races, all faiths, and people of all ages, with words that still resonate today.
26: I may not get there with you, but I want you to know tonight that we as a people will get to the promised land.
25: He spoke to us of his dreams and his beliefs that justice too long delayed is justice denied.

You know, you do have to fight to keep freedom. Because there are always people who say, oh, give a little bit more power to government, and then a little bit more, and then a little bit more. Then one day, you've got so many people employed by government that they have a vested interest in keeping more and more power in the hands of government and less in the hands of people. No, it shall not be. The governments are there to serve the liberties of the people, not to restrict them.

0: people of faith who have been the bedrock, the driving force behind our nation.
1: We are celebrating what God has done in this great nation called America.
2: Well, this Sunday at the National Mall, we'll host Rededicate 250, which organizers are calling a 9-hour national jubilee of prayer, praise, and thanksgiving.
3: So it will celebrate America's 250th anniversary and honor the role that faith has played in its history. So joining us to talk about this very special event is the lead pastor of the Cornerstone Community Church, Pastor Andy Dean. Thank you so much for being here this morning. So, Pastor, what message do you hope Americans take away from Rededicate 250 as the nation prepares to celebrate 250 years of independence?
4: Well, most people don't know that on May 17th, 250 years ago, there was a national day of prayer, fasting, repentance, and humility declared for the 13 colonies. And even George Washington asked that his troops observe that. I think that even today, we need that. We need to repent. We need to be humble. We need to care about each other and depend on God if we're going to thrive in our country.
2: I love that tidbit of history that you just gave us. Why do you believe faith should play such a central role in America's 250th celebration?
4: As a Christ follower, I believe that everything that Jesus teaches me affects every area of my life. It's not a private faith. It affects how I parent, how I'm a good husband. It affects how I love my neighbors. And so it makes us better citizens as we honor the Lord.
3: So some critics say that Rededicate 250 blurs the line between faith and government. How do you respond to concerns that this event is too closely tied to politics?
4: There's a lot of events for the Task Force 250 that are putting together to celebrate this anniversary. And so there's other events on July 4th that are for everyone that doesn't believe in God, that does believe in God or has a different view of God. This one really focuses on that 1776, May 17th time of faith being really important. And so I believe it's perfectly okay. Yeah.
2: As Americans face political division, economic anxiety, right, there's a lot going on, cultural tensions as well. Do you believe events like this can really help unify the country?
4: I think it's the only thing that can help unify the country. I mean, we need to pray, remind ourselves that God is real and that should affect how we live. It makes me less frustrated at other people because I live my life before God. And so prayer and fasting is what we are told to do in times of uncertainty. And we're in one of those times again.
3: Pastor Andy Dean, thank you again for joining us this morning.
2: Thank you.
4: Happy to be here.
2: Well, tipping at restaurants is such a hot topic for Americans lately. And one big city is proposing a controversial fix ahead of this summer's World Cup. They want automatic tips for servers. So industry officials in Kansas City are urging restaurants to consider automatic tips to ensure their workers get paid. They're raising these concerns since many international tourists will arrive here in America with different cultural expectations. As we know, most countries around the world pay their wait staff a higher hourly wage or even a steady salary, so there's no tipping in the service.
3: There are a lot of stories. I have one. You were talking about one during the break. You know, I went to Japan to visit my parents. You know, no tipping there. And they were, like, confused when I was, you know, trying to offer it over there. Yeah, exactly.
2: Yeah, I went to Iceland recently, and they were telling me they actually get salaries. You know, they're paid a substantial amount of money to serve, and they don't take tips at all. So I think there could be some confusion.
3: Very much so.
2: Could hurt the American worker when all of these international, people come and then they're not used to tipping.
3: Yeah, it's just not part of their culture.
2: Right.
3: Whereas here, you know, you tip on everything with that thing.
2: Yeah. Everything.
3: You know,
2: coffee.
3: The
2: everything.
3: Tip pops up at, you know, at the UPS store.
2: Yeah.
3: All right, we got plenty more to get to in the next hour of Wake Up America. We'll take you back live to Beijing as President Xi Jinping hosts President Trump for a state banquet. And that's happening right now.
2: Plus, why Lowe's and Home Depot might be scanning your license plates when you come into a parking lot.
3: What?
2: We'll tell you about this coming up.
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10: In 1970, he won an Academy Award for True Grit. A fitting tribute to a man who never stopped fighting. In his final film, The Shootist, he played a dying gunfighter facing cancer and his death.
11: You have a cancer. Advanced.
10: The movie mimicked real life as the Duke battled stomach cancer. After receiving the last rites of the Catholic Church and with his family at his side, John Wayne died on June 11th. 1979. Just weeks before John Wayne's death, Congress held hearings on awarding him the Congressional Gold Medal. Hollywood's legends Elizabeth Taylor and Maureen O'Hara came to testify. O'Hara's words were as direct as they were moving.
12: And I feel that the medal should say just one thing. John Wayne, American.
10: His legacy endures in American culture. Heroic, uncompromising, unforgettable. John Wayne, an American original. You're watching An American Life on Newsmax.

0: Today on Wake Up America, the world is watching as President Trump is in China for that high-stakes meeting with Chinese President Xi Jinping. Of course, we've been following this for you all morning, and we will bring you there live in just a moment. In meantime, a case that captivated the nation, the Murdoch murder trial. A South Carolina attorney convicted of murdering his wife and son could now see another fate after receiving double life sentences. His convictions have now been overturned. So what's next for Alex Murdoch?
1: Plus, the longest partial government shutdown in history may be over, but what's to stop lawmakers from doing it all over again? That's the question some in Congress are looking to answer with the Prevent Government Shutdowns Act. Republican Senator James Lankford is standing by to break it all down.
0: Good morning. Thanks for starting your day with Wake Up America. It is Thursday, May 14th. I'm Charlotte McBride.
1: And I'm Kyle Lauder, in for Mark Lauder this week, and we have a lot to get to this morning.
0: Yeah, let's get you up to date on some other big news happening right now. So in a shocking turn of events, the South Carolina Supreme Court overturns the murder convictions of Alex Murdaugh, finding the jury denied him a fair trial. Murdaugh was convicted in 2023 of murdering his wife Maggie, his younger son Paul, after jurors only deliberated for 3 hours following that six-week trial. South Carolina's highest court now ordering a new trial after accusing the court clerk of undermining the jury process.
1: And Israel claims Prime Minister Benjamin Netanyahu made a secret visit to the UAE during the war with Iran. The UAE now claims it never happened. UAE officials denying the visit, claiming the country's relations with Israel are all public and conducted within the Abraham Accords. This also coming just the day after U.S. Ambassador to Israel Mike Huckabee revealed that Israel sent the UAE Iron Dome air defense weapons.
0: And the Senate has officially confirmed Kevin Warsh to replace Jerome Powell as the 17th chair of the Federal Reserve. Warsh getting confirmed to a 4-year term as the central bank's chair just one day after being confirmed to a 14-year term as a Fed board governor. President Trump's nominee takes over as the president continues to demand lower interest rates despite rising inflation. All right, let's go live now to China, where Chief White House Correspondent Mike Carter has been adjusting to that drastic 12-hour time zone difference. He joins us now. Good morning.
1: Good morning, Mike.
2: Hi, good morning, guys. China's President Xi Jinping describing a new era of U.S.-China relations today, one that is managed by stable ties and managed competition. Take a look at the scene today outside of the Hall of the Great People of China. President Trump and Xi Jinping met with hundreds of school-aged children waving U.S. and Chinese flags, a full military salute for China and the United States presidents today on that red carpet. They played the national anthem, and it was quite the welcoming ceremony, one befitting of President Trump. Of course, he loves the pomp and circumstance. Today, the two leaders discussing Iran and the ensuing global energy crisis, with Trump and Xi agreeing that the Strait of Hormuz must remain open and that Iran can never have a nuclear weapon. President Xi also making clear today China's opposition to the militarization of the Strait of Hormuz and any effort to charge a toll for its use. And Xi today expressing interest in China purchasing more American oil to reduce China's dependence on the strait in the future. Now, this evening at a state dinner, President Trump expressing his gratitude to Xi in what he calls the longest relationship between American president and the leader of China.
3: It was a fantastic day. And in particular, I want to thank President Xi, my friend, for this magnificent welcome. We had extremely positive and productive conversations and meetings today with the Chinese delegation earlier. And this evening is another cherished opportunity to discuss among friends some of the things that we discussed today, all good for the United States and for China. And it was a great honor to be with you.
2: Well, despite the pleasantries, China's president today issuing a warning saying that Taiwan is the most important issue in China-U.S. relations, and it could create a very dangerous situation if mishandled. The U.S. follows a one-China policy, a bit of wordplay that the U.S. acknowledges Beijing's view of sovereignty over Taiwan, but does not explicitly accept it. Now, back in December, President Trump authorized an $11 billion arms package for Taiwan, but he has not yet moved forward with its delivery. The White House says today's meetings, well, they were good, and that President Xi and President Trump, they moved forward on several issues during their bilateral meeting. two sides discussing ways to enhance economic cooperation between the two countries, including expanding market access for American businesses into China and increasing Chinese investment into the United States. And shortly after President Trump and Xi Jinping met, we did see that NVIDIA expanding H200 AI chips to several Chinese technology companies. So that is something that, of course, Jensen Huang, the CEO of NVIDIA, wanted to see happen. We'll wait for the readout from the White House on exactly how many of these new chips from NVIDIA will be sold to China. But it does look like things went well today. And one more day of meetings between President Trump and Xi Jinping here in Beijing. Guys.
0: All right. Mike Carter live for us there. It's nighttime there in Beijing. Thank you. Well, we are following every development in this historic summit between President Trump and President Xi of China. Here is a look at President Trump's touting China's gracious welcome at the state banquet this morning. Take a look.
3: Thank you very much. This is a great honor. It was a fantastic day. And in particular, I want to thank President Xi, my friend, for this magnificent welcome. And it really was a magnificent welcome like none other. And for so graciously hosting us on this very historic state visit.
1: And joining us now to discuss, let's welcome in Kansas Senator Roger Marshall. Good morning, Senator. So this could go down as one of the most important meetings of President Trump's second term. So your thoughts on the events so far and what you hope comes of this?
4: Well, here's President Trump, the deal maker. This morning they announced that they opened up some beef markets again to China. China seems to only buy American agriculture products when President Trump is waving this hammer over their head, whether it's tariffs or something else. And I just want to remind everybody that China needs that Strait of Hormuz open way more than the United States does, if they're totally dependent upon that oil and natural gas coming out of there. So I think President Trump has the aces in his hands. He is doing what's right for America. He'll try to rebalance this trade. And just like taking on Iran after presidents ignored it for 47 years, President Trump has taken on China as well. But he's in there with his eyes wide open, right? His eyes are wide open. He realizes that there are strategic adversary, whether it's military, economic, or ideologically speaking as well. So I trust President Trump. This is his sweet spot out there making a deal for America.
0: Yeah, you mentioned beef already, but we know a lot of things are going to be discussed, particularly regarding trade. I know as part of the Agriculture Committee, and of course, that's something near and dear to your heart, being from Kansas. I know that this is a big deal for the American worker here because we know China's already committed to buying soybeans as well from the U.S. These deals can be life-changing for American farmers. Can you elaborate on that?
4: Yeah, you look, a couple things. Look, the American farmer makes money is when we have a value-add product, when we turn corn into beef or we turn sorghum into ethanol and we export those. So that's what I'm really excited about. Mm-hmm. Corn exports under President Trump were actually up about 20% last year. Corn and ethanol exports are both going to be up some 20% this year as well. President Trump insisting, look, if we're buying all these products from China, why are you buying Brazil soybeans over American soybeans? And we know China knows that he means business as well. So we're trusting it. We trust in Trump that he's over there making a great deal for us. No one's done more for American agriculture and rural America than President Trump, Secretary Rawlins, and a Republican-only Congress.
1: Mm-hmm. So, Senator, speaking of agriculture, you along with Iowa Congresswoman Marionette Miller Meeks introduced a bill to try and cut the cost of fertilizer for farmers. So tell us a little bit more about that.
4: Yeah, so input costs are the number one challenge right now for the American farmer, and fertilizers are the biggest component. When Russia invaded Ukraine, we saw these fertilizer prices spike and stay up for 18 months higher than they are right now. It's amazing the national media never mentions that. 18 months under Joe Biden, fertilizer prices higher than they are today. They came back down, and now they've spiked again because of the Strait of Hormuz being closed down. So way back when, with Joe Biden, we came up with some solutions, allowing the small fertilizer companies to enter the market. As you can imagine, a lot of these markets are dominated by one or two companies, so we want to make it easier for other folks to come into the market. There's countervailing duties on Morocco and their phosphates as well. So we'd like to eliminate those countervailing duties, and that would bring down the price maybe 20-25% on phosphate as well. So there's solutions out there. Again, no one has done more for the American farmer and rural America than President Trump has.
0: Senator, I know you're also a doctor, specifically an OBGYN, and the White House just launched moms.gov on Monday, brand new website for expecting and new moms. Could you talk to us a little bit about that website and why it's so helpful for all moms here in America?
4: Yeah, well, Charlie, you know that I delivered a baby most every day for 25 years. So this is a welcome one-stop shop for new moms and really moms and dads both. I remember even though I was in medical school and we were going to have our first baby, I knew nothing about being a dad and what I should do and help my mom with my wife, who a future mom with it as well. And, you know, folks that are maybe struggling to get pregnant as well. There's some good infertility information. And one of the great things that Trump Rx has done has helped bring down those infertility medication costs. That was, we had a very busy infertility clinic. The biggest barrier to treatment was the cost of those drugs as well. So Trump Rx is addressing that. This website kind of helps you get linked to this as well. Or you're just thinking about becoming pregnant. Again, I was always interested in before the mom became pregnant is that we were addressing her nutrition needs, that she was already starting folic acid, prenatal vitamins, some of those types of things. So a one-stop for moms.gov, moms.gov. Thanks, President Trump, for helping moms out.
0: Yeah, great stuff.
1: Yeah, Senator Roger Marshall, thank you for your time, sir. We appreciate it.
0: Thank you.
4: Thank you.
1: Well, two of America's home improvement giants may start spying on its customers to combat theft and maintain customer safety.
0: Yeah, so Home Depot and Lowe's are installing license plate readers in store parking lots in states like Texas, California, and Connecticut. So privacy advocates are raising concerns over the AI technology, fearing that they can create searchable records that reveal where people travel. So a class action lawsuit in California even accuses Home Depot of running a covert surveillance system for law enforcement. Very interesting. People don't like to be watched.
1: That's the thing. You know, I'm all for public safety and preventing theft and everything we just talked about there. But where's the line where all of a sudden you just feel like you're being spied on
0: the time? And no one likes that, especially Americans. So I don't know how well this is going to fare. All right. Well, people in the Midwest, listen up, because it's peak severe weather season in the Central Plains.
1: That's right. Severe storms and tornadoes could be heading your way beginning this weekend. So let's check in with Newsmax meteorologist Julia Fife for the latest. Good morning, Julia.
5: Good morning. Yes, severe weather enters the forecast once again as we head into the afternoon and evening. This is peak severe weather season. May, very active from the Southern Plains all the way to the Midwest. And we have all the ingredients for those thunderstorms to start developing, starting today, all the way through the weekend and heading into next week. This is going to be a multi-day event. We've been talking about that extreme heat that continues to track eastward. So we can see those warmest temperatures are over the central U.S. right now. So that's going to be colliding now with that Gulf moisture. Those are those ingredients, again, that instability to create those strong to severe storms. And as we're heading into May, the direction of that sunlight, that has even more peak daytime heating. So heading into the afternoon and evening, we've got a level 2 out of 5 threat for portions of Kansas. Can't rule out a few tornadoes, large hail, and damaging wind gusts. And heading into tomorrow, you can see it really doesn't move much. We've been talking about just how slow that high pressure, that warmth has been moving. So the same areas are going to be under the gun for the next few days heading into the weekend. Level 2 out of 5 threat for tomorrow for portions of Iowa, down into Kansas once again. And then heading into Saturday, that same area under that level 2 out of 5 threat. You can see it starting expanding into the Midwest, including Chicago. So make sure if you live in those areas, our friends in the central U.S. have several ways to get alerts over the weekend and stay weather aware. So as we head into the afternoon and evening, that's when we can start to see things flare up across portions of Kansas and Oklahoma. And then Friday, that moves into the Midwest. And that's just the first round. We've got another round that's going to be developing into Friday. And you can see it's a very small area, and that's where we have the danger for those tornadoes. When it's those discrete cells, that's when we get more of that rotation. Those lines, those are more of a wind event and more of a rain event. Let's take it back to you guys.
0: Yeah, Julia, you and I grew up in Texas, and I remember the month of May, I saw some of the worst tornadoes and storms that I've ever seen in my life. So, yeah, we have to remember this is severe weather season for so, so many people.
1: Yep.
5: Yeah, the atmosphere is trying to decide, do I want to be summer? Do I want to be spring? Mm-hmm. That's kind of where we're at right now.
0: All right, Julia. Thank
1: Julia
0: you.
1: Julia Fife, thank you. Still ahead, the business implications of the president's trip to China, how it could affect major companies here in the United States and the products that you use every day.
0: Plus, we've seen Secretary of War Pete Hegseth in China, as well as Secretary of Treasury Scott Bessent. But why was a Hollywood director also along for the ride? We'll tell you coming up.
1: And you've probably heard about data centers popping up across the country. Now there's a push to send them out of this world, literally. We're going to explain that. You're watching Wake Up America. We'll be right back. Stay with us.
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11: It was a cold winter night in February on his second term of President Clinton's time there. And I was thinking, what should I do for him for dinner? And I thought about this chicken pot pie recipe from Lancaster, Pennsylvania. And I said, let me give this a try. Gave it to the butler. He went into the dining room. And I see President Clinton. And he looked up to me at the top of his glasses and gave me the thumbs up and said, this is the kind of food I like, John. All right, now, we've been sweating the vegetables now for about almost 10 minutes. We have our chicken stock up to a boil. And we're going to take the dough and we're just going to throw it in there. And we're going to cook this for a couple of minutes. And then we're going to incorporate that into the vegetables. Well, we have to do one more thing to the vegetables. We take some all-purpose flour, stir this into the vegetable mixture. Last thing I need to do is just, we're going to take our chicken strips, put that into here. All that has to do is just heat up. From the president's table to yours, chicken pot pie, fit for a president.
12: Abraham Lincoln began the war between the states with a single stated purpose, to preserve the Union. So it surprised everyone when in July of 1862, President Lincoln announced his intentions to issue an Emancipation Proclamation to free the Southern slaves. Lincoln was urged to delay his proclamation until the Union Army could boast a battlefield victory. That opportunity came at the Battle of Antietam, when Union forces drove Lee's army out of Maryland. 5 days later, on September 22, 1862, President Lincoln issued the preliminary Emancipation Proclamation, stating slaves in those areas still in rebellion within 100 days will be freed. This action made slavery the focus of the war and ultimately caused France and England to withdraw their support of the South. You're watching An American Moment on Newsmax TV.
1: And continuing our coverage of the major summit underway in China, President Trump touting the United States and China's shared values at the state banquet this morning. So take a listen.
13: The American and Chinese people share much in common. We value hard work. We value courage and achievement. We love our families and we love our countries. Together, we have the chance to draw on these values to create a future of greater prosperity, cooperation, and happiness, and peace for our children. We love our children, this region and the world. It's a special world with the two of us united and together.
0: So President Trump publicly invited President Xi Jinping and his wife to the White House on September 24th of this year. It looks like Donald Trump wants to keep this momentum going. Here with us now to discuss this, former Trump economic advisor Steve Moore, along with author of Mao's America, Survivor's Warning, and activist Xi Van Fleet. Great to see you both this morning. Xi, I'll start with you. You know that these talks are very important, but there's the issue of trust. We see the handshakes, we see the smiles, we hear all the good things, but can we trust what the president is seeing and coming out of China?
14: We can't. That's the simple answer. Because CCP is not China. You know, Confucianism is Chinese tradition. CCP is an import. It is from the Western communism. So we cannot trust them. And now the CCP talk about a lot of collaboration. I say this is a sure sign that they know they're in a weaker position.
0: Mm.
1: Steve, kind of along those lines, I mean, do you think coming out of this summit that American companies may be able to do business more easily in China? I mean, how do you think the U.S. can get them to stop cheating, for lack of a better word, when it comes to trade rules or even IP theft?
15: Well, listen, I agree that China, we must not forget that China is the new evil empire. They have incredibly predatory economic policies. They're dangerous militarily. Everything they're doing is not not friendly gestures to the United States, but ways to try to torpedo our economy. And I think, look, I think Trump understands that despite the flowery rhetoric that we're seeing. I want them to be very tough when they get into the behind closed doors in these negotiations. The Chinese have done nothing to help get the Strait of Hormuz open, even though that they get more oil from the Middle East than we do, mm-hmm. because they're trying to harm the American economy. What's going on in Taiwan, obviously, is a real danger to world peace. So I could go on and on. I hope that Trump is very, very tough when he sits across the table with President Xi, because they are one of the great threats to the American economy. And I think the American people know that. Remember, Trump was elected back in 2016 because mm-hmm. he was the first candidate who said, China, China, China. Mm-hmm. And Americans agreed with that.
0: Yeah, no, you make a great point. And gee, China says that Taiwan is part of China, of course. We know how they feel about that. They believe that Taiwan mm-hmm. must eventually join them, all part of their reunification plan. It's essentially non-negotiable in China's eyes. Of course, Taiwan wants to stay independent, and the U.S. sells weapons to Taiwan so it can protect itself.
15: Can I just add one sure. quick thing? That we, even despite all the trade negotiations we have had over the last 8 years or so with China, China still has a record trade surplus, and we run a record trade deficit with them. They are not playing by the rules. Yeah. They have not opened up their markets to America. And I think that's one of the things that Trump really needs to stress at these

0: of China. Of course, the Chinese people are wonderful people. Not, but the government is. These are communists, and they, there's no question that the mission of the Chinese government is to try to replace the United States as the world economic superpower. Now, I don't think that's going to happen because they have a centrally planned economy, and eventually centrally planned economies always fail. But look, what I'd like to see come out of this is an agreement from President Xi that they will help get the Strait of Hormuz open, because we saw the inflation report that came out yesterday. It's all being driven, these higher prices, by higher gas and oil prices. So I'd like to also see some commitment that Taiwan will not be invaded. I'd like to see some commitments that they will open up their markets to U.S. agriculture and so on, because they make these deals. But, you know, they're not as, they're barely worth the paper they're written on because they cheat.
1: Yeah, no, good point.
2: Yeah, Can I add something?
1: Sure.
2: Yeah. I think for all these years, China has taken free lunch, has eaten free lunch with the United States. That's, this time, Trump is going to force to squeeze that free lunch out. Yes, they have to. Now, they have to. We have to get the money back here. They have to pay, and by buying American products. And I think Trump is going to make it happen.
3: Xi Jinping, Steve Moore, thank you very much for your time this morning. We appreciate it.
1: Thank you, guys. Well, coming up next, ICE and CBP still need to submit long-term funding, or guess what? Another shutdown could be on the way next. The push to make sure that shutdown never happens.
3: Plus, as the president meets with Xi Jinping, we're live with what Secretary of State Marco Rubio is hoping to convince China to do now to help with the conflict in Iran. You're watching Wake Up America. We'll be right back. Stay with us.
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11: 1815, Jackson led outnumbered American troops to victory at the Battle of New Orleans, a triumph that made him a national hero. In 1828, he would run for president, only to find his wife, Rachel, the subject of nasty personal attacks. She died just weeks before his inauguration. Jackson blamed the press and never forgave them. As President Jackson rode a wave of frontier populism, becoming the first man of humble beginnings to enter the White House and also the first Westerner, he is considered the founding father of the Democratic Party, leaving a deep and lasting imprint on America's political system. But his presidency was marked by bitter controversy. Jackson signed the Indian Removal Act, forcing native tribes off their land, a policy that led to the tragic Trail of Tears. He dismantled the Second Bank of the United States, believing it served the elite over ordinary citizens. Critics called it reckless. Supporters called it bold. In 1835,

0: The first attempt to assassinate a U.S. president failed after both of the gunman's pistols misfired at point-blank range.
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0: Welcome back to Wake Up America. You're taking a live look there at Nashville, Indiana, known as the art colony of the Midwest, nestled right there in the rolling hills of
1: Brown County. It's a beautiful little shot.
0: Yeah.
1: Nashville, Indiana, the art colony. Well, you learn something new every day. Welcome back in to Wake Up America. I'm Kyle Lauder, in for Mark Lauder this week. We have a very busy day and on this Wednesday.
0: Yeah.
1: Actually, we got to dive right into it. Take a look at some of today's big headlines with Alex Kramer. Hi, Alex.
2: Hey, Kyle, Charlotte. Well, Florida's alligator Alcatraz is reportedly shutting down soon. Officials now reportedly say about 1,400 detainees will be moved from the controversial immigration detention center by next month. Florida officials reportedly want to close alligator Alcatraz due to it costing the state hundreds of millions of dollars to operate. And the FAA is beefing up safety for its airport vehicles nationwide by shelling out nearly $17 million to install transponders on them. Now, this coming in the wake of a deadly collision at New York's LaGuardia Airport back in March, as the fire truck hit by an Air Canada jet did not have a transponder. The FAA saying the new transponders will help air traffic control better locate its vehicles while they're on active runways. And finally, two of America's tech titans, SpaceX and Google, are now in talks to launch data centers into Earth's orbit. Now, Google's Project Suncatcher is aiming to network solar-powered satellites to create a space-based AI data center. Now, Google planning to launch an initial prototype next year. And when it comes to SpaceX's role, developing space-based data centers is a driving force behind the company's IPO plans.
0: All right, Alex, thank you.
1: I said it was Wednesday. It is not Wednesday, everybody.
0: And we've been here on the air since 5:30 covering all this, so I think we're a little hazy
1: because
0: I agreed with you that it's Wednesday.
1: It's a very busy Thursday. Yes, a lot to get to. Take it away, Charlotte.
0: So the longest partial government shutdown in history may be over, but what's to stop lawmakers from doing it all over again? That's the question some in Congress are looking to answer with the Prevent Government Shutdowns Act.
1: So this comes as funding for immigration and customs enforcement and border patrol remains up in the air. Mm-hmm. President Trump wants Republicans to get a bill on his desk to fund those agencies by June 1st. So can he get it done?
0: Yeah, that is the big question this morning. Here to weigh in and give us some answers, Republican Senator James Lankford, the great state of Oklahoma. Great to see you this morning, Senator. All right, where do things stand with funding ICE, funding CBP? Can all of this get done by the president's deadline?
3: It can. Well, happy Thursday to both of you as well. But it can get done by the time period, but it is going to be a squeeze on this. We're trying to be able to focus on our reconciliation bill, just on safety and security issues to try to make sure we can move it through as quickly as possible. People have lost track of the fact that DHS is funded except for ICE and CBP, and we still have temporary funding for them. We've got to get funding, and what we're trying to do is get the funding for the next 3 years so we do not have this fight again with Democrats, that we take this off the table entirely. Long term, as you mentioned, the best solution we can have is to be able to prevent government shutdowns. I have a bipartisan bicameral bill to be able to say we'll never have a shutdown again. That takes this off the table. It is a bad plan every time. The American people lose money every time we have a shutdown, and it just creates chaos within the system, not to mention a million federal workers that don't get paid. So we've got to be able to take this off the table and just force Congress to stay in session, stay at it until we solve the problem. So put the pressure on us, not on the American people.
0: Good
3: That's
0: point.
3: A better way to
1: That's
3: do it.
1: That's a great point. Yeah, I like it. So, Senator, let's turn to the president's high-stakes trip to China right now, as we've been covering all morning long. The president says that the trip is going to focus on trade, tariffs, AI, and manufacturing, but many anticipate the Iran war will be a distraction, you know, point of conversation there. So what is the number one priority for you and your fellow Republicans in this high-stakes summit?
3: Yeah, the challenge with China is there's a lot of number one priorities. And so the president's already addressed Iran. It's already come out that they've already had conversations about Iran and the Strait of Hormuz, that Iran should not have a nuclear weapon. We can agree on that. The Strait of Hormuz should be open for commerce. That's two big issues where China and the United States agree, and Iran disagrees with that. The other one is just Iran's proxies and their terror network on it. I would assume that's also going to come up in their negotiations as well on it. So that's important for the global economy. Literally every country in the world is being affected by Iran choking off the Strait of Hormuz, which they've done over and over and over again. So that's got to stop on it. And we need both countries to put pressure on them. Quite frankly, China gets a lot of oil from that area. So China is, as a primary customer, is a good one to be able to put pressure on Iran to say, knock it off. We need you to actually be in the rest of the League of Nations that actually is actually trying to be civilized in the process here. So that's a big one. Trade's a big one. Human rights are another big issue for them. China continues to be able to throw pastors in prison and just be able to hold them indefinitely because they're not loyal to the Chinese party enough. They're loyal to Jesus, and so they just throw them in prison. So there's lots of other issues to deal with as well.
0: Yeah, so many issues. I know those meetings have been quite long, but obviously needed. All right, Senator James Lankford, thank you so much for taking the time this morning. Happy Thursday to you.
3: Appreciate it. You bet.
1: Thank you, Senator.
3: Glad to do it. Happy Thursday as well.
1: All right, new pressure on Iran is now extending beyond the Middle East, with the Trump administration looking to Beijing for help as tensions continue to rise across the region. Meanwhile, Iran is also escalating its warnings towards key U.S. allies in the Gulf.
0: Yeah, for more on all of this, let's turn now to Newsmax Middle East correspondent Jody Cohen, live for us this morning in Israel. Good morning.
4: Good morning. So after this meeting between President Trump and President Xi, the White House says that China and the United States agree that the Strait of Hormuz must remain open. Iranian state media is reporting that some Chinese ships can now transit the strait, following what they call an understanding over Iranian management protocols. And in a media interview, Secretary Rubio suggested that the U.S. hopes to convince China to play a more active role on Iran. And he noted that Iran's behavior threatens to destabilize Asia. Meanwhile, at a BRICS summit, Iran's foreign minister Abbas Araghchi urged the alliance of major developing nations, including China, to oppose what they called the West's false sense of superiority. In a post, he also threatened the United Arab Emirates for what he called unforgiving collusion with Israel. That's after Prime Minister Netanyahu revealed he travelled to the UAE to meet with Sheikh bin Zayed during the Iran war. The UAE has denied that this visit took place. However, Araghchi suggested they were aware of it, and Netanyahu's former spokesman Ziv Agmon has confirmed the visit. The UAE is the country, remember, the most targeted by Iranian missiles and drones, and has repeatedly reserved the right to respond to Iran's attacks. And reports suggest the UAE and Saudi Arabia both struck Iran during the war in response to Iranian strikes. Meanwhile, there's big news in Israel. The coalition government has submitted a bill to dissolve the Knesset. That's Israel's parliament, and this would trigger elections within the next 3 to 5 months. Reporting live from Israel, Jody Cohen, Newsmax.
1: Jody, thank you so much. We appreciate it.
0: Thank you. All right. You are taking a look at Beijing in just a few moments, as we've been talking about all morning. The president is there, as you can see him walking up the stairs. That was a few hours ago before the state banquet with Chinese President Xi Jinping at that summit.
1: Yeah. So just in case you were wondering, what is the weather like over there right
0: now? It looks nice from what we can see.
1: Well, let's head over to Newsmax meteorologist. Good morning, Julia.
5: Good morning. Yes, a lot of people keep talking about how Beijing looks a little foggy, even a little bit cloudy. I've been keeping an eye on the forecast, guys. It really hasn't been that cloudy. It's just because it's so warm right now, and it's a heavy polluted city. So all that haze, it really amplifies when you get all that sun and those warmer temperatures. Fun fact of me, about me, I've actually been to Beijing twice in May, so I know what that weather is like this time of year. Now let's take it back to the U.S. Now, Texas is also dealing with some air quality alerts for the major cities. Dallas, Austin, San Antonio, and Houston are all under those air quality alerts today. Again, this happens when we have a lot of sunshine. We have those warmer temperatures, and we don't have a lot of wind, so all that pollution kind of traps itself. So if you have any respiratory issues and you live in any of these major cities, may want to refrain from spending too much time outdoors. And that ridge of high pressure is parked over Texas. You can see temperatures well above average this afternoon in the 90s from Houston, San Antonio, Austin, all the way up into Dallas. And as we're pushing that system into that central portion of the U.S., we also have elevated fire risk. So you can see those those red flag warnings stretching all the way from the Dakotas down into portions of Texas, even New Mexico as well. We've got some gusty winds as that system is continuing to push in that eastward direction. Also, those warmer temperatures, again, that amplifies that elevated fire risk. Let's take it back to you guys.
0: All right. Let's look out for there. Thank you.
1: Julia Fine. Thank you.
0: Well, as the NFL prepares for its full schedule release, that is happening today. Some primetime games already being leaked, including the first ever kickoff on Thanksgiving Eve. So Netflix revealing the Green Bay Packers will face the LA Rams the day before Thanksgiving. That's a Wednesday. Yes, the NFL now playing on Wednesday, right before the league's traditional three Thanksgiving Day games. And the streaming giant also announcing it will broadcast the NFL's first international game of this season. That will take place between the Rams and the Niners.
1: You know, I'm going to go here. We had this. We talked about this the other day. Mm-hmm. This is it's on Netflix, obviously. That's a paid streamer.
0: Right, right.
1: That a significant, I would wager, that a significant amount of NFL fans do not have Netflix.
0: Yeah.
1: So here comes the debate of whether or not, you know, this is okay.
0: And we thought the NFL was going to maybe put a stop to this as well.
1: Yeah.
0: And
1: President Trump getting involved.
0: For fans. But you know what? I don't know. Excuse me. I don't know if that's happening. But think about it. They play Monday Night Football.
1: Yep.
0: I guess they get a break on Tuesday. Now there's going to be
1: Wednesday, Thursday, and Friday.
0: There is a game on Friday. Then you have Saturday, sometimes in the playoffs, and Sunday. So NFL's taken over, everyone.
1: I mean, I'm not mad about it.
0: I know.
1: Down to tell you.
0: All right. Well, we are taking a live look right now back at Beijing, China. The state banquet is just wrapping up as people are starting to exit there. The Great Hall where the state banquet took place. We heard earlier Donald Trump was at the podium and he had some nice remarks.
1: Very nice remarks.
0: President Xi also had some nice remarks as well. President Trump calling their meetings, quote, positive and productive, saying all good for the U.S. and China. I thought an interesting thing that was discussed there inside this hall is when Donald Trump mentioned accepting each other's cultures, and he gave the example as, well, now the Chinese really like basketball, and we love Chinese food here in America, and he's not wrong.
1: Interesting
0: about
1: point about that Chinese food. They're taking the cuisine from a specific region of China as to prevent the more spicier
0: You're right about
1: of
0: that.
1: Their cuisine.
0: Yeah, which I thought they're going to have Huaiyang food, which is from the region surrounding Shanghai, and it's supposed to be very kind of mild, subtle flavors. We had a Chinese official tell us that basically it's a very safe food. It's the equivalent of serving chicken at a banquet in Washington, D.C. So no one's going to get offended. Right. They're not going to find it too spicy or hot or too exotic to try.
1: Of course.
0: The safe bet was served inside the Great Hall there.
1: Right.
0: So, yeah, lots of talk still to take place as well.
1: All right. Well, ahead, the bipartisan effort in Washington to make sure every woman who walks the halls of Congress is safe from harassment.
0: Plus, how China's restrictions on religion could stand in the way of diplomatic ties between the U.S. and Beijing. Much more on that summit when we come right back. Stay with us.
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0: Welcome back. This is just a few moments ago. President Trump leaving the state banquet there with Xi Jinping. He is now expected to head back to the Four Seasons Hotel where he is staying there in Beijing.
1: After what he says, the talks have been, quote unquote, good so far.
0: Yes, yes, positive and productive. So
1: there
0: that's all good news. Well, welcome back to Wake Up America. As a growing list of sitting and former members of Congress are exposed for claims of sexual harassment, leaders on both sides of the aisle may be gearing up for a new response to those alleged abuses of power.
1: Newsmax national correspondent Alana Austin explains the development live on Capitol Hill this morning. Good morning, Alana.
15: Hi, good morning, Kyle and Charlotte. Well, there is no secret here that a lot of differences exist between the GOP and the Democratic Party. But now they're setting aside those differences, being led with one female lawmaker on the Republican side, one female lawmaker on the Democratic side to confront and tackle the misconduct claims directly. Now, Florida Republican Representative Kat Kamak and New Mexico Democratic Congresswoman Teresa Ledger Fernandez, they say enough is enough. They are forming a bipartisan working group with the backing of leadership to address misconduct claims and strengthen resources for victims on Capitol Hill. House Speaker Mike Johnson supporting the effort, saying, to state the obvious, all women should feel comfortable and safe working in the halls of Congress. As a father who has two daughters working on Capitol Hill, this is as personal to me as it is to anyone. Now, the recent exits of Tony Gonzalez and Eric Swalwell from office amid serious allegations of abuse of power and ongoing investigations into other lawmakers points out the inherent institutional issues here in Washington, D.C. There's an ugly dynamic that exists of powerful figures targeting much younger staff, sometimes their own subordinates, as survivors fear retaliation and ruin to their personal and professional lives if they speak up. Although the House Ethics Committee recently disclosed that there have been 20 investigations just in the past several years against sitting members of Congress, again, lawmakers on both sides of the aisle concede that there are reforms that could benefit the entire climate here. Back to you, Charlotte and Kyle.
0: All right. Alana Austin, live for us there on Capitol Hill. Thank you.
1: All right. Let's go over to Edie Hill, who has a preview of what's coming up at 9 a.m. on National Report. Hi, Edie.
16: Good morning. And coming up on National Report, we will continue discussing what's going on at this summit in China. Very important. We have a lot of U.S. business leaders, significant ones there, and it looks like they may be making some progress in bringing more business to companies here in the U.S. But what is China going to demand in response? That's a big concern. They're also discussing Iran and particularly the Strait of Hormuz and the shipment of oil through there. Now, China previously had blocked a UN resolution to open it up. Now they appear to be saying we want it open and we want that oil flowing. So what do they need and what can we get from that? We are also going to be talking about, I believe, the issue that you were just discussing, and that is, you know, all the sexual harassment we're hearing about on Capitol Hill. Where is that going to go? An investigation ahead. That'll be coming up on National Report.
0: All right. Great stuff. Thanks so much, Edie. And plenty more to come here on Wake Up America ahead. How religion is affecting the talks between the U.S. and China. Much more on that issue next.
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0: Welcome back to Wake Up America. So all eyes are on China this morning as President Trump continues a series of major diplomatic meetings in Beijing. The Trump administration navigating everything from economic competition to diplomatic relations with our Chinese partners.
1: And our next guest is an author of the new book, China's War on Faith, exploring how the Chinese Communist Party spends billions of dollars to control and exterminate religious groups in China. So let's welcome in former ambassador at large at the International Religious Freedom under President Trump, former Kansas Senator Sam Brownback. Good morning.
26: Good morning. Thanks for having me on.
1: Oh, it's a pleasure to have you here, sir. So, Mr. Ambassador, before we get into your book, what do you think is the biggest priority for the United States in these talks over there in Beijing? Is it trade? Is it Taiwan? Iran? I mean, we know China has already raised concerns about Taiwan, but your thoughts?
26: My biggest desire for this right now, and I think for the world, is just to get the temperature down.
1: Mm-hmm. Right.
26: If that happens coming out of this meeting, and that there's increased communications between us and China at this point in time, I think that's a huge win. The atmospherics were just getting way out of control, and I think that's really the takeaway that both sides actually want at this time. Pretty simple, pretty clear, but very important in this world today that these two countries are talking.
0: And I understand you've been banned from entering China because of your advocacy. I know you described China's actions as a systematic assault on freedom. Can the U.S. truly build a stable long-term relationship with a regime that's actively committing what you call genocides against religious groups?
26: I don't think so. But I think it's more of a midterm issue. It's one right now we need to be talking with them.
0: Right.
26: Maybe at some point in time they'll change. But communism is officially atheistic. And they are operationally atheistic. They cannot tolerate people of faith in their country. And then they develop these massive systems with surveillance technology the world's never really seen before. to suppress all faiths. It's Muslims, it's Christians, it's Buddhists, it's Falun Gong, it's everybody in this effort, this absolute drive for control. And then they share that technology with their other authoritarian friends. So I look at this ultimately, really, as a clash of civilizations. An atheistic, godless orientation, and versus us, that's built on this Judeo-Christian ethic of every person is created in the image of God and has unalienable rights themselves, not the government.
1: Well, you just kind of touched upon this. So for viewers at home who might not know the full picture here, how would you describe the current state of religious freedom in China?
26: Non-existent.
1: Mm-hmm.
26: And not only non-existent, purposely attacked. Religious leaders are the first people attacked, and they're the last civil society left standing in a communist country. And we've seen this play before. We've seen it in the USSR and how they treated the Jewish refuseniks. And we ultimately have to stand up for that, particularly, you know, we're in our 250th year celebration, and this country was founded on religious freedom, people coming here to seek to be free in their soul. This is this issue that's just clearly so diametrically different for the two of us. We look at religious freedom as a cornerstone human right, the right of the soul. They look at religious freedom as an existential threat. And I think we should press them clearly on this issue and side with the enemies of the CCP, which they deem all people of faith.
0: Mm. Mr. Ambassador Sam Brownback, great to have you with us this morning. Thank you so much for your insight. Appreciate it.
26: Thank you.
0: You're watching Wake Up America. We will be right back. Stay with us.
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21: 35. The world would come to know him by a different name, Mark Twain. Growing up on the banks of the Mississippi, he left school at 12 and took jobs as a printer's apprentice, then a riverboat pilot. Mark Twain was riverboat slang for two fathoms deep, safe water. But Twain's pen would take him far from safe shores. He failed at silver prospecting and landed broke in San Francisco. But the hardships sparked something brighter and far more valuable than gold, a voice. His story about a jumping frog in Calaveras County caught fire and launched a career. From Roughing It to The Innocents Abroad, Twain's work traveled as fast as the railroads. In 1876, The Adventures of Tom Sawyer introduced the world to a clever boy with a paintbrush and a plan. Then came Huckleberry Finn, a runaway boy and a runaway slave floating through the conscience of a divided nation. Funny, raw, and radical, it tore the mask off America. Ernest Hemingway would later write, "All modern America literature comes from that one book." Twain became a global celebrity, but fortune didn't follow fame. He lost everything in failed investments and spent years abroad repaying debts with words. He turned hardship into performance, mixing it with truth, always cutting close to the bone. He endured deep personal losses, burying his wife Olivia and three of their four children. Yet he kept writing to the end, producing works like Pudd'nhead Wilson and his autobiographical sketches. He was born under Halley's Comet in 1835, and when it returned in 1910, he was gone. Mark Twain left America not just stories, but a voice, sharp, fearless, and unforgettable. You're watching An American Life on Newsmax.

All right, that's all the time we have here for Wake Up America. Thanks for waking up super early with us. We've been on the air since 5:30 a.m. Eastern time today. We'll be back tomorrow at regular time, 7 a.m. We will see you then. National Report starts right now. Have a great day.

0: President Trump making a historic visit to Beijing, China. The Chinese leader, Xi Jinping, hosting the president for a state banquet. During Trump's toast, he says that citizens of the U.S. and China have long shared a deep sense of mutual respect and used history to illustrate that point. The trip so far now resulting in a special invitation for Xi to come to the White House. Good morning, and thank you for watching National Report, spending some of your morning with us. I'm Edie Hill.
1: And I'm Rick Leventhal. President Trump speaking inside the Great Hall of the People in Beijing, where he met with President Xi for 2 hours. The two leaders speaking on key issues, including trade and the ongoing war in Iran, which is having a dramatic impact on the global oil supply for many countries, including China. Trump speaking before the state dinner, touting the similarities between the United States and China.
2: The American and Chinese people share much in common. We value hard work. We value courage and achievement. We love our families and we love our countries. Together, we have the chance to draw on these values to create a future of greater prosperity, cooperation, and happiness and peace for our children. We love our children. This region and the world is a special world with the two of us united and together.
0: Meantime, on the economic front, Chinese President Xi is calling for stability with the U.S., touting an economic partnership as mutually beneficial. This, according to Chinese media. And as the president and Xi tout their blossoming relationship, top economic advisors from both countries say they have found some common ground. The Chinese vice premier says he and Treasury Secretary Scott Bessent had, quote, candid and constructive talks in South Korea. And as both leaders look forward to the future, President Trump reminding the world of the centuries-long connection between the U.S. and China.
2: The relationship between the American and Chinese people goes all the way back to America's founding. The first American consul to China, Samuel Shaw, arrived on the first American trading ship to reach these shores in 1784. The Chinese merchants had a name for the Americans. They called their visions the New People. 2.5 centuries later, that first connection has grown into one of the most consequential relationships in world history.
0: So the summit continues, talking a lot about a lot of important issues. But, you know, a lot of business leaders are there.
1: You can't underestimate the significance and the value and the importance of these two leaders, of the two superpowers on this earth, spending this much time together, especially right now with everything that's going on in the world.
0: That's
1: and, you
0: true.
1: Know, I was reading an article about body language, and they talked about how President Trump is like a lion or a peacock. He's got strength, and he's exhibiting that. But also there's a lot of friendly back and forth between these two men. It's remarkable, and it's, I think, really valuable. And even though there are differences, I mean, this kind of thing, you know, these two guys being together and spending this much time can solve a lot of problems.
0: Well, I take the contrarian position there,
1: oh,
0: Rick.
1: Oh, okay. Really?
0: But I'm glad. Yeah, we've got the two different sides here. I look at this, and I think about all of the U.S. technology that the Chinese steal. I think you walk down to, you know, to Chinatown here in New York City and you find all the products that are made in China that are direct knockoffs of U.S. products or products from Europe.
1: Yes.
0: And then you look at the plight of the Uyghur population. You look at China that blocked the U.N. resolution to open up the Strait of Hormuz, blocked it along with Russia. And now all of a sudden, because they really do need the energy, they're thinking, well, we want to be part of this. So we have... I look at it and we have completely opposite goals in the world on the world stage.
1: And
0: but hopefully.
1: And yet, there they are. And they're talking, Edie. And I think, again, that is the key.
0: Yes.
1: They're talking. And he might say one thing. They might do one thing at the U.N. But then they're sitting down and they're like, okay, fine. We'll do it. He is the master of the art of the deal, President Trump. And we've seen it time and time again. You cannot underestimate him. And you can't underestimate how valuable this time is.
0: I think it is great that they're talking, and it's basically a poker, kind of a poker chess game. We'll see who comes out on top. Georgia Congressman Rich McCormick is head of the House Armed Services Committee and the House Oversight Committee. So you just heard the two of us discussing the opposing views you can take of this summit. How confident are you that there can be some significant progress in this summit?
3: Well, there can be significant progress. The question is, will there be? They agree on some really important things in Iran, that Iran cannot have nuclear-grade enriched uranium, that the straits need to be open. That's really important for both countries. They also agreed on several trade things. But I think you're right when you pointed out there are some major concerns. They're still threatening Taiwan. Mm-hmm. That is a point that Xi Jinping was very clear to President Trump about, that we're going to have conflict there. They're going to invade. They've announced that before. So that is going to be a point of contention for sure. How we prepare for that, how Taiwan prepares for that is really important, because we don't want to be in a direct conflict with a nuclear nation.
0: May I ask you a follow-up question on that? Because China, President Xi used a specific term for, I think he said it's a core priority or a core principle, something for China now. And I believe that in their, you know, language, that signifies that is what they think is the number one issue between the two nations, the future of Taiwan.
3: It is. And they've announced for a long time that they're going to take back Taiwan since the beginning, since when they broke off to begin with. And we've been friendly to that nation. We trade. Obviously, we have a huge computer chip industry there. It's not ours, but they produce about 90% of the most advanced technological chips in the world. As a matter of fact, some of which now are sold to China, ironically, by our good Greeks. I think this is going to be ongoing. If they get a hold of that, that's going to disrupt the entire ecosystem of the economy and future technologies.
1: Congressman, an official with the China Institute in Shanghai sat down with the Chinese state-owned Beijing Review and gave his opinion on the balance of power between these two nations during these talks. I want you to listen.
4: Particular moment, I think Donald Trump needs China far more than China needs Donald Trump. There's so many problems to solve, domestic problems and international problems. According to difficult situation, I don't know how he can get out of it, to be honest, even with China's help.
1: Well, this is Chinese-owned state media, but do you think, Congressman, there's any validity to what he's saying?
3: Absolutely not. I think that's garbage. Quite frankly, we have the largest world economy, but almost double what their economy is. They are going to have significant problems with their population, with their real estate market, the way they do banking. They have a lot of things on the horizon that are going to cause them problems. Plus, a lot of countries that they've been doing business with in poor faith are going to start rejecting that model as they go forward. So they have their own problems. I think they need us more than we need them. We're still the big boy on the block, but they are important to the world economy, and we're going to have to deal with them into the future. Since they joined the World Trade Organization, I think we've taken them to court like 27 times, won every single case, but they get better and better at cheating.
1: Well, Edie was talking about how they steal our technology and flood our market with their stuff. But we do have more than a dozen business leaders who went with the president on this trip. How important is that, and will that make a difference?
3: It makes a difference because that basically is the way we flex. We still have the biggest companies in the world, by far the most, the largest economy, the most discretionary income. But realize they have about 250,000 students in our advanced educational system right in here studying the most advanced technologies. Mm-hmm. They have about 47% of the AI programmers and about 50% of the AI patents. They're for real. This is going to be a competition to the future.
1: Yeah.
0: That's absolutely the bottom line of it all. It is a competition for the future in every aspect. Congressman, it's great to have you with us. Thank you so much.
1: Thank you. Let's turn now to our panel of economic experts. Mark Lopresti is a senior market strategist and the CEO at Market Rebellion. And Francis Newton is an economic strategist. Mark, what kind of an economic relationship do you see going forward between the U.S. and China?
5: Well, good to be with you, Rick and Edie. And look, I give President Trump a ton of credit for the level of decorum and diplomacy that he's displaying. Bear in mind, he landed in China yesterday at the same time that this and other networks were reporting that the Chinese were plotting and probably are actively channeling arms to Iran through backdoor methods. Look, this is a regime that is not to be trusted. As Edie points out, they have a rich history of intellectual property theft. And it really comes down to rare earths and making sure that China does not take offensive action against the sovereign nation of Taiwan.
0: So why are all of these tech tycoons there? Can you explain what they expect to get out of this?
5: Yeah, well, I think as the congressman just said, he called it a flex. I love that. I think it is part of the president sort of displaying and reminding Comrade Xi of the economic strength of the United States, of the technological strength of the United States, and reminding them of how important the U.S. is to China as a trade partner and as potentially a technology partner. But, I mean, look, guys, it's not just getting a trade deal done. It's having China respect that deal after it's signed. And those are the big concerns that I have.
1: Okay, good point. Francis, I want to ask you about a recent op-ed entitled "There's No Need to Fear China's Economy." The article says the world's most important, profitable, and sophisticated companies sit largely in the United States and the Western Bloc. And China's own export machine is dependent upon their investments. In a sudden all-out decoupling between China and the West, the short-run impact would hurt China's economy between 5 to 11 times more than the United States. Do you agree with this overall viewpoint that the U.S. has no reason to fear China's growing economic stature?
6: Yes, I do largely agree with that. I mean, I would like to reverse engineer the math, but it's just math and chess, okay? China has $30 trillion in GDP, which, I mean, I'm sorry, the U.S. has $30 trillion in GDP, which is 26% of the world's GDP. China only has $19 trillion in GDP, which is 17% of the world's GDP. That is quite a discrepancy when you look at how they are going to close that gap when they are net exporters. And Trump is just saying, no, we are not going to give you access to our consumer if you are going to continuously undermine us. So that was something that occurred. This entire Strait of Hormuz and Iran thing was part of the chess match to hinder China's GDP in order to create leverage for these trade talks. Trump is trying to overhaul the calculation of GDP and take us from a super government spending model to trade revenue as being part of that calculation. And so this is how he's doing it. The other thing to note about China's prominence and whether they have any chance or the BRICS have any chance of overtaking the U.S. dollar as the world's reserve currency is our debt to GDP is about 120%, which is way too high.
0: Yes.
6: Their debt to GDP, depending on whether or not you believe the numbers that are reported, is like 300%.
1: Wow.
6: Okay. And they are totally dependent upon the United States consumer. And the other thing is that the bond market is Trump's Achilles heel, because when those yields go up, that threatens our consumer. So 60% of our consumers are paycheck to paycheck. They're living on credit cards with historically high interest rates, right? So if those yields go up, it hasn't really affected our consumer and our demand. And that's continued to give Trump leverage over China.
0: That certainly soothes my mind a little bit. But, Mark, let me go back to you, because I see all of these CEOs there. But we know that the world is a very small place these days. And so I go back to the issue that we had with Hong Kong, where information from U.S. companies. So you say you're one corporation, you're having a meeting discussing negotiations with another U.S. company. But the information goes through servers in Hong Kong, China, and then comes back in. So we are interdependent. The difference is that the Chinese are able to spy legally on any company, whether it's Chinese or not, that has any footprint whatsoever in China. How do we battle that?
5: Yeah, I mean, listen, we could nerd out on the data thing all morning, and you definitely struck a chord with me because we're actively invested in and supporting companies whose entire mission is to shore up our cybersecurity moat. Mm-hmm. Because you're absolutely correct. I mean, China has been actively mining data from the United States for decades, and they're even mining data that they don't currently have the ability to access from a cryptography perspective. That's part of the reason why President Trump's Manhattan Project 2.0, as it's been called, includes investment from the U.S. government in private enterprise. That, again, their sole mission is to shore up our cybersecurity defenses. It's a matter of national security. Mm-hmm. The president knows that. And it really is a technological arms race from that perspective. So I don't fear China economically. I fear China from that perspective because they're ruthless and they're very capable when it comes to spying and data mining.
0: Yeah, that is the new battlefield. Mark Lopresti, thank you very much. Francis Newton, appreciate your time as well.
5: Pleasure.
1: It's great to have such smart people.
0: I know.
1: Sharing their
0: I feel like I
1: knowledge.
0: Need to take down words to look up later on.
1: Kentucky Congressman Thomas Massie is in the political fight of his life against a Trump-backed former Navy SEAL. So what can we expect from next week's primaries?
0: Plus, New York City Mayor Zohran Mamdani has got a controversial plan to open city-owned grocery stores, so government-owned stores. Well, that is sparking a bit of a backlash, quite a bit. Now a group of immigrant business owners are raising money, preparing for a possible legal fight. Why they say Mamdani's idea could turn their American...
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13: President Nixon orchestrated the Paris Peace Accords, bringing to an end America's involvement in the Vietnam War. America's POWs returned home and all seemed well until March of 1975, when Senator Ted Kennedy led Congress in cutting off all aid to South Vietnam. Within weeks, Communist North Vietnam reneged on the peace accords and invaded their neighbors to the south. Without U.S. support, South Vietnam fell to the communists, and throughout South Vietnam, a bloodbath ensued as hundreds of thousands of South Vietnamese who had backed the U.S. were massacred. Empowered by the events in Vietnam, communists in Laos and Cambodia soon toppled their pro-Western regimes, and Southeast Asia became a killing field with the genocide of an additional 2 million people. You're watching An American Moment on Newsmax TV. It took 34 years to build, but on August 15, 1914, the Panama Canal was officially opened for business and was quickly crowned one of the seven wonders of the modern world. President Theodore Roosevelt believed the completion of the canal was essential to American security and prosperity, so he negotiated with the French to purchase the canal's properties and dredging equipment. But when negotiations with Colombia over a canal treaty broke down, Roosevelt backed a local bloodless revolution that lasted only a few hours. And on November 3, 1903, the nation of Panama was born. With the opening of the Panama Canal, the Atlantic and Pacific Oceans were joined, reducing a ship's journey from New York to San Francisco by 9,000 miles. Roosevelt's vision made the canal a reality, and the feat help make America a world power. You're watching An American Moment.
1: With a growing list of sitting and former members of Congress facing claims of sexual harassment, leaders on both sides of the aisle may be gearing up for a new response to these alleged abuses of power.
0: Yeah, our national correspondent, Alana Austin, is following this in the development live on Capitol Hill. Good morning, Alana. This seems a little overdue.
14: Hey, good morning, E.D. and Rick. That is indeed the case. There's a bipartisan consensus on Capitol Hill that the system is absolutely disgusting to many in the American people. In fact, a new report shows that confidential settlements to accusers dating back decades tops nearly $1 million, about $500,000 over numerous claims. Now, Florida Republican Representative Kat Kamak and New Mexico Democratic Representative Teresa Ledger Fernandez, they say enough is enough. In fact, they are forming a working group with the backing of leadership to address sexual misconduct claims and strengthen resources for victims on Capitol Hill. House Speaker Mike Johnson supports the effort, and he says here, to state the obvious, all women should feel comfortable and safe working in the halls of Congress. As a father who has two daughters working on Capitol Hill, this is as personal to me as is to anyone. Now, the recent departures of Tony Gonzalez and Eric Swalwell from office amid serious allegations of abusive power, and also ongoing investigations into a slew of other lawmakers, points out the inherent problem in Washington. There's an ugly dynamic that exists of powerful figures targeting younger staff, sometimes their own subordinates, with survivors fearing retaliation and ruin to their personal and professional lives if they speak up. Now, the House Ethics Committee, they have ramped up investigations into lawmakers in recent years, but transparency, that remains a common critique about the process, ED and Rick.
0: All right. Thank you so much, Alana.
1: Thanks, Alana.
0: Well, early voting kicking off today in Kentucky, one of the states. All eyes are on a very heated GOP primary. Longtime Republican Thomas Massie is in the political fight of his life. He's being challenged now by a Trump-backed candidate, Ed Gallerine. He is in Kentucky's 4th congressional district.
1: A new poll shows Gallerine leading the outspoken Trump critic, Massie, with this race now considered the most expensive House primary contest ever. Rick Santorum is a senior political analyst and former Pennsylvania senator. Manny Alejandro is a Republican strategist, and Nan Hayworth sitting right next to me, former New York congresswoman. Welcome to you all. Thomas Massie has been a thorn in President Trump's side, voting against him on some pretty important issues, including that big, beautiful bill. And this new poll has Massie trailing the former Navy SEAL Gallerine by 5 percentage points. Rick Santorum, what's your prediction for this race?
11: I'm hopeful that Gallerine wins. Thomas Massie represents one of the most conservative districts in the country, and he's with conservatives unless they need him. So in every crucial vote, he's always with the Democrats, and he's someone who, the more you look at him, the more he talks the good talk about being a conservative, but he never really is. He always votes on key votes. He votes with the Democrats. So I think folks are probably tired of that. And I know President Trump, because a lot of those key votes are things that the president really wanted to have accomplished. He wants someone from a district that supported him with, 65-70% of the vote to vote with him on key matters.
0: Manny, when I take a look at this, I see first a lot of outside money coming in.
15: Right.
0: And we're seeing, I'm seeing it at least. I don't know if it's accurate or not, but more and more outsiders trying to influence local races. This guy's been in office for a long time. He votes with the president about 90% of the times. But as Rick, very properly mentioned, on key things like the One Big Beautiful Bill, he has dissented. What has to happen here? Is this going to be a race between who is in lockstep and who's an independent thinker for their specific constituency?
15: That's a great question. I think, unfortunately, Massie lacks the discipline, right? He's not a disciplined conservative, right? He's a very smart guy.
0: What does that mean?
15: He went to MIT. He's not consistent. He's for some issues. He's against some issues. And we don't really know why he's for something or against something. I think sometimes he might think he's the smartest guy in the room. That's a bit of a syndrome that happens with someone at that level in

0: Mr. Massey has been an obstruction in a House of Representatives that has, you know, maybe a two-vote margin for the Republicans mm-hmm. most of the time. He mm-hmm. is not strategic. He is intelligent. I think he has his own internal set of principles, which tend to run toward libertarianism. Mm-hmm. That's fine. But when you're in the House, I know it myself. When you're in the House, you have to vote strategically to move the agenda because it's about your district and also about what your district expects for the country. And that's why this race is so important.
1: That's an interesting way to put it. Yeah.
2: I mean, this is an insane amount of money.
1: It is. Get used to it.
2: Yeah.
0: It is.
2: Rick Santorum, Manny, and Nam, we're going to have you guys back on. It's great to see you all.
1: Thank you. Meantime, President Trump and President Xi are discussing the war in Iran. Now, the summit is coming as Iran is tightening its grip on the Strait of Hormuz, now claiming that it controls the entire strait. We'll discuss that when National Report returns.
2: Plus, as America gets ready to celebrate its 250th birthday, a big event is happening on the National Mall this weekend to honor the role faith has played in our history. We'll explain and let you know how you...
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8: America's greatest trial comes alive. The National World War II Museum isn't just a collection of artifacts. It's a journey, a step into the boots of those who fought, those who sacrificed, and those who built the arsenal of democracy. 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Walk through the snowy forests of the Battle of the Bulge. Hear the voices of veterans. Feel the rumble of a Sherman tank beneath your feet. But war was fought not just on the battlefield. It was won in factories, shipyards, and kitchens across the nation. Here, the American spirit is on full display. The grit, the sacrifice, and the unwavering belief in freedom. And as you leave, you don't just take memories, you take responsibility to remember, to honor, to ensure that the lessons of the past guide our future. It's more than a museum. It truly is an American place. I'm Lucy Celia, and this is An American Place on Newsmax. In the heart of Philadelphia, where cobblestone streets echo with the footsteps of the founders, two enduring symbols of American freedom still stand, Independence Hall and the Liberty Bell. In 1776, the Declaration of Independence was signed inside Independence Hall, boldly declaring liberty from tyranny and launching a new experiment in human freedom. It was here that Jefferson, Adams, Franklin, and others united behind the cause of American independence. 11 years later, the Constitution would be hammered out within these same walls. Just steps away, the Liberty Bell, once rung to mark the first public

0: Public reading of the Declaration has become an enduring emblem of freedom. Though it no longer rings, its message echoes through time. Proclaim liberty throughout all the land, unto all the inhabitants thereof. Millions come here each year to be reminded of what makes this country exceptional. Not perfect, but grounded in principles that continue to shape the free world. At a time when some question America, Foundation, there's no better place to revisit where it all began. Independence Hall and the Liberty Bell. More than monuments, they're reminders of who we are. I'm Lucy Celia. It's an American place on Newsmax TV.
1: New pressure on Iran is now extending beyond the Middle East. The Trump administration is looking to Beijing for a bit of pressure, a little help, as tensions continue rising in the region.
2: Meanwhile, Iran is also escalating its warnings toward key U.S. allies in the Gulf. Middle East correspondent Jody Cohen has more.
3: Good morning. So after this meeting between President Trump and President Xi, the White House says that China and the United States agree that the Strait of Hormuz must remain open. Iranian state media is reporting that some Chinese ships can now transit the strait, following what they call an understanding over Iranian management protocols. And in a media interview, Secretary Rubio suggested that the U.S. hopes to convince China to play a more active role on Iran. And he noted that Iran's behavior threatens to destabilize Asia. Meanwhile, at a BRICS summit, Iran's foreign minister Abbas Araghchi urged the alliance of major developing nations, including China, to oppose what they called the West's false sense of superiority. In a post, he also threatened the United Arab Emirates for what he called unforgiving collusion with Israel. That's after Prime Minister Netanyahu revealed he travelled to the UAE to meet with Sheikh bin Zayed during the Iran war. The UAE has denied that this visit took place. However, Araghchi suggested they were aware of it, and Netanyahu's former spokesman Ziv Agmon has confirmed the visit. The UAE is the country, remember, the most targeted by Iranian missiles and drones, and has repeatedly reserved the right to respond to Iran's attacks. And reports suggest the UAE and Saudi Arabia both struck Iran during the war in response to Iranian strikes. Meanwhile, there's big news in Israel. The coalition government has submitted a bill to dissolve the Knesset. That's Israel's parliament, and this would trigger elections within the next 3 to 5 months. Reporting live from Israel, Jody Cohen, Newsmax.
1: Thank you, Jody. Bill Brown is a retired U.S. Navy SEAL, and Brian Leib is a Newsmax contributor. Thank you both for being with us. So, Bill, let me start with you. Are you optimistic about these discussions and what they may help bring about?
4: Absolutely. What is President Trump doing? He's telling China and President Xi that we're not just here about politics. We're here about business. And how does President Xi respond? He rolls out the red carpet for the president. That's a great statement that China made, and it's a great offer that the president's made. What is he really telling them? He's saying, hey, look, you lost a lot of business with this blockade with China. I mean, with Iran. But guess what? Our businesses, our CEOs, they're getting ready to replace that. If you do business with us, we can give you the golden prosperous bridge to the future. That's high level, big time politics. That's big time business. That's what President Trump is bringing to the table.
2: Well, Brian, Iran has deployed a swarm of more than 300 Iranian fast attack boats to the Strait of Hormuz. At least that's what we're told. An Iranian commander is saying military drills in Tehran have demonstrated the Islamic Republic's readiness to confront a potential new U.S. attack at any place and at any time. Now, we've been told Iran's navy is decimated and the regime boasts a lot. So, Brian, should we believe them this time? And how quickly could the U.S. Navy take care of any Iranian small boat threats?
5: Rick, good morning. You know, it's a great question. The Iranian regime likes to prop themselves up as the superpower. And we all saw over Operation Epic Fury that they're really nothing more than one big paper tiger. The boats you're seeing on the screen right now are really what is left of the Iranian Navy. And a good kind of point of clarification, it's not the Iranian Navy, it's the IRGC Navy, what's left. So it's just these little fast boats. There's really not much that they can do. we put a couple Apaches in the sky, take them out of the water in less than a minute. So, yeah, they're a kind of operational might really is not much at this point. Just a quick point, you know, we see President Trump in China right now, you know, and for years, guys, we heard, you know, about how, you know, President Trump and the world was laughing, right, at what President Trump was doing. If you watch this ceremony, I think it's pretty clear the world's not laughing at President Trump. And they're not laughing at America anymore.
2: Yeah. I want to ask Bill this quick follow-up. Vice President J.D. Vance is saying talks between Tehran and Washington are sensitive. What do you think could get these peace talks going again? And will China play a key role here?
4: Sure. So China's absolutely playing a key role. So the Iranian IRGC, you know, they came to China begging for help and they got shut down recently. President Trump comes to Beijing. He gets the red carpet. China wants to do business. President Trump signaling he's bringing some of our top CEOs saying, hey, we're ready to do business as well. China's taking a big hit here because before the blockade, they had the cheapest crude oil on the planet at $60 per barrel. Now they're paying approximately $70 to $75 per barrel from Saudi Arabia and Russia. So they're taking a big hit as well. They want big business. There's no doubt that they're pressuring the IRGC to do business. Here's the problem. You got jihadist ideology at the top there at the inner circle. There's the problem they have, right? The problem they have is, guess what? They have a personnel roster of 190,000 people. Right now, they're facing economic collapse. All we have to do is sit back because that ideology at the top is not going to pay the bills. When they don't pay the bills, it's going to implode.
1: All right. Brian, real quick, is the president projecting the right personality in this, you know, tit for tat with Iran right now? Some have suggested that he really needs to come out stronger and not sort of take the nonsense they keep throwing out there.
5: Yeah, I mean, it's certainly possible. But listen, President Trump has been very strong when it comes to confronting the world's leading state sponsor of terrorism, both in not just military action, but also in the economic sanctions. You know, when we saw President Trump in the administration the first time, there wasn't so much military warfare. There was economic warfare. And it really brought this regime economically to their knees. They had maybe a couple months left reserves to keep the lights on. The same thing is happening now. What's different is the fact that the vast majority of the IRGC's infrastructure, the Iranian regime's infrastructure, and oh, by the way, their leadership, the actual human capital, they're not there anymore. So President Trump has been very strong against the Iranian regime, and I expect him to be very strong with China as well over this visit that we see unfolding now.
2: Brian Leib and Bill Brown, we appreciate your time this morning. Thank you.
5: Thanks, guys.
4: Mm-hmm. Thank you.
1: Well, the Senate voting to confirm the 17th chairman of the Federal Reserve. How does the president's choice to lead the central bank affect our economy as inflation now hits a three-year high and the Iran war continues?
2: Plus, America's mayor making a dramatic comeback. Last night, Rudy Giuliani recounting a life-changing experience during his battle with pneumonia.
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1: Kevin Warsh confirmed as the new chairman of the Federal Reserve. Last night, he was ushered in on a narrow vote, 54-45. I believe only Democrat Senator John Fetterman came and, you know, crossed sides to support him. But it is a win for the president as his pick assumes leadership of the central bank amid a time of pretty high inflation.
2: Warsh follows the 8-year tenure of previous chair Jerome Powell, whose time at the Fed was defined by economic crisis, lawsuits, and several clashes with the president, some of them very high profile, with Powell insisting the bank would not take guidance from the executive branch. Mark Lopresti is the senior market strategist and CEO of Market Rebellion, and Francis Newton is an economic strategist. They're back with us again. Mark, what do we know about Kevin Warsh, and what should we expect from him from his time as chair?
17: Well, we're going to expect a very different Fed chair with a very different tone and a different relationship with the stock market than under the reign of Jay Powell. Very happy to see Jay Powell's term come to an end. I know the president shares that opinion. But here's the bottom line, guys. Inflation remains pretty stubborn, although in the context of the Iran war and higher energy prices, I think we're doing pretty well. The American economy is doing incredibly well. Corporate America is doing incredibly well. We just finished an earnings season. It was the ninth straight quarter of corporate earnings exceeding expectations. So I don't expect him to come in and start slashing rates. I think he could further reduce the size of the Fed balance sheet, but I don't think we're going to see rates change anytime soon, unfortunately.
2: Wow.
1: Francis, Senator Warren has been pretty critical of this pick. She says he's basically just a sock puppet for President Trump.
2: Yeah.
1: And that the you know, executive branch shouldn't be dictating Fed policy. What do you say?
18: Yeah, it's just back to our math and chess. It's just really all numbers. And so when you look at the mechanics of the Fed, it's very interesting. So monetary policy has a 12 to 18 month lag. When you look at the inflation caused by the recent spike in oil, that is a supply shock issue. And so you can't really adjust immediately a supply shock issue with monetary policy because it has a lag. If you reduce the balance sheet, you are tightening. That's a tightening action of monetary policy. So you wouldn't want to reduce the balance sheet and reduce rates at the same time because you've got your foot on the gas and the brake at the same time. And so what really has to be determined, and I watched a phenomenal interview from Stephen Miron this morning, is what is the role of the Fed with its current tools and the lags in the system? Because it's just like when people started trading options and they did 0 days to expiration, suddenly the 30-day VIX didn't work anymore. And so they took it to a one-day VIX. And what you're finding is that traders trade bonds, which affects yields. And traders are changing yields without the Fed's consent well in advance of any of these Fed meetings. And so when you think about the independence of the institution or Trump's influence on the institution, you have to consider those lags. The other thing, the reason Trump wants to lower rates is because the debt service alone on the federal debt has become over $1 trillion. That is going to catch up with us. And the other reason he wants to lower rates is because it is so onerous on the consumer, especially with those credit cards. And if we lose our consumer because they start defaulting on their debt, we lose our trade leverage.
2: Well, Mark,
18: and so those are the implications.
2: Sorry, Mark, I was surprised to hear you say you don't think that Warsh will cut rates right away, because that's what Trump has been asking for from Powell this entire time. He wants him to cut the rates, And the housing market's been hurting. Why do you say he's not going to do that now?
17: Because of where we are in terms of inflation, because of where we are in terms of the labor market. I mean, a lot of this, by the way, guys, is good news, right? It becomes this good news, bad news, bad news, good news scenario. The labor market remains strong and resilient, notwithstanding AI continuing to encroach on human jobs. We saw Cisco announcing yesterday the layoff of over 4,000 workers directly as a direct result of further implementation of enterprise AI. Despite that, despite the inflationary effects of the Iran war, war is inflationary, energy shocks are inflationary, the labor market remains remarkably resilient. The American consumer remains remarkably resilient. So, look, Warsh, yes, he will take stronger signals from the executive branch, certainly than Jay Powell did. But at the end of the day, he's an economist. He understands monetary policy. I think he's going to be a fantastic Fed chair. But the conditions aren't right at the moment. As much as I'd like to have a different opinion, as I want rates to come down, trust me, for all those reasons, I just don't think we're going to see it in the near term.
1: All right. Mark LoPresti and Francis Newton, thank you both.
17: Thank you.
2: I know there are a lot of people waiting for those rates to come down.
1: Yeah, but Mark brings up some very key points against doing that. So we'll see. There is a spiritual awakening, apparently, according to former New York City Mayor Rudy Giuliani. He says that it happened when he fell ill and he slipped into a coma last week. He has an incredible tale that he lives to tell.
2: Plus, a controversial new course in San Francisco schools is sparking outrage, with critics questioning what students are really being taught in the classroom. Now parents are demanding answers as the debate over what belongs.
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0: She's written close to 3,000 songs, from heartbreaking ballads to uplifting anthems, shaping the soundtrack of American life. With 25 number one hits, 11 Grammys, and a lifetime of music, Dolly Parton isn't just the queen of country. 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
5: Abraham Lincoln began the war between the states with a single stated purpose, to preserve the Union. So it surprised everyone when in July of 1862, President Lincoln announced his intentions to issue an Emancipation Proclamation to free the Southern slaves. Lincoln was urged to delay his proclamation until the Union Army could boast a battlefield victory. That opportunity came at the Battle of Antietam, when Union forces drove Lee's army out of Maryland. 5 days later, on September 22, 1862, President Lincoln issued the preliminary Emancipation Proclamation, stating slaves in those areas still in rebellion within 100 days will be freed. This action made slavery the focus of the war and ultimately caused France and England to withdraw their support of the South. You're watching An American Moment on Newsmax TV.
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2: Meteorologist Julia Fife is live here in the studio with more on this. Julia.
6: Hey, guys. Yes, we've got severe weather, multi-day severe weather event that's expecting to pop off heading into the afternoon. And Kansas City will have multiple days where they're under the gun. So we've been talking about that high pressure, all that warmth that's been building out west. Well, taking over the central U.S., you can see that red contours from Texas all the way into portions of Nebraska. The entire state of Texas will be in the 90s this afternoon, 97 in Dodge City, and 80 degrees in Kansas City. So when that warmth starts to collide with that Gulf moisture, that's when we start to get that instability. That's when that threat for severe weather starts to appear. So as we head into the afternoon and evening today, you can see that level 2 out of 5 threat for portions of Kansas. Everything's going to be on the table. A few tornadoes, large hail and damaging wind gusts. And you can see it really doesn't move. This is a very stagnant air mass that's again going to be colliding with all that Gulf moisture. Level 2 out of 5 threat. Stretching from Iowa down into Kansas and then heading into Saturday, it just continues to expand now, including Chicago and Cincinnati into the Midwest, all the way into Denver. So this is, again, going to be a multi-day severe weather threat all the way from the southern plains to the Midwest. So throughout the weekend, heading into next week, have several ways to get alerts. Temperature-wise, we're going to continue to see that ridge of high pressure move to the east, and it's also going to break down. So the northeast, we had that cold front that tracked through last night. So temperatures today and tomorrow will be slightly below average. But as we head into the weekend, we're finally getting a taste of that warm weather. Temperatures expected to be in the 70s across the board. Chicago will be in the 80s, near 90-degree temperatures. And a lot of people complain, Julia, this warm weather does not last. Well, we're taking a look at the temperature outlook as we head into next week. Team, we are still well above average. So we're talking 70s, 80s as we head into the weekend and into the start of next week. So if you've been wishing for those summer-like temperatures, they're here to stay for quite some time. The West will also start to warm up as we head into next week, while the central U.S. starts to cool off again. They're going to have several rounds of severe weather that we're going to be keeping an eye on, not only through the weekend, but as we head into next week. Let's take it back to you guys.
2: Julia, all right. Thank you. I live in California now. It's always pretty warm and pretty sunny out there. I don't have to worry about that stuff.
1: Yep, you've got high taxes.
2: I do.
1: A lot of gas. I do. Gas costs a lot.
2: It's a cover charge. It's a cover charge.
1: All right, let's turn to this very dramatic story. Former New York City Mayor Rudy Giuliani is back at it, hosting his broadcast of America's Mayor Live last night. Giuliani recounting what he calls a, quote, very significant spiritual experience while battling a case of pneumonia that caused him to slip into a coma. Listen to this.
7: I also had a very, very, I believe for me, a very significant spiritual experience at a time in which I was, I don't know, I'll have to officially find out from Dr. Maria if I don't think I was unconscious, but I was in a state of like, you know, out of it. And so I would equate it to a dream of my being online, headed for I can't say headed for heaven, headed for a trial with St. Peter.
2: Wow. Giuliani says he received a message from another Peter, his now deceased lifelong friend and political ally, Peter Powers. The mayor says Powers offered him, quote, significant words, and that he recorded what he was told upon waking up from his coma. That's fascinating to me.
1: I believe it.
2: Yeah?
1: Absolutely.
2: I do, too. I mean, you're in this dreamlike state, and things are happening in your mind. I don't know how.
1: I thought it was hooey until I was, you know, before I met you, which is a long time. Before that, I got really sick, and I was, not expected to survive. And I was just delirious and barely alive. And I had a ridiculous experience.
2: Wow.
1: Spiritual experience.
2: Yeah.
1: But it was absolutely real to me then. It's real to me now. I can't explain it. But
2: yeah.
1: But I survived, obviously.
2: Well, we're very glad about that.
1: Yeah, but I think that these things happen.
2: Yeah. Well,
1: you know, we like being able to touch and see and hear and smell.
2: Yeah.
1: But there are just things that happen I don't think we're able to understand.
2: Well, it's happened to enough people that, I mean, I believe it.
1: Mm-hmm.
2: And it happened to you, so I know you believe it.
1: Yep, I do.
2: We're believers.
1: Absolutely. Prayer works. We've got a lot more coming up in the program, including got this for you later on. I'm not supposed to tell you, but it's going to be really good.
2: Oh,
1: it's a book.
2: That's
1: that
2: a surprise.
1: It's six steps that changes your health and your mind. It's not difficult either. So I'm really excited about that interview.
2: Okay.
1: Meantime, though, the White House is cracking down on fraud, regardless of your political affiliation.
8: You may think that this is purely a red state or blue state issue. That's actually not true. Both Ohio and Maryland have worked with us to take this issue seriously.
2: A live report and more reaction from the vice president on this massive scandal

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5: Carson wanted to apply to Harvard and Yale, but he could only afford the $10 application to one. He chose Yale, where he was awarded a full scholarship. Following Yale, he entered the University of Michigan Medical School, where he graduated in 1977. 1984, Dr. Carson joined Johns Hopkins University and, at age 33, became the youngest chief of pediatric neurosurgery in the nation. His operations made national headlines, including the first neurosurgery on a fetus in a woman's womb. As keynote speaker at a 2013 National Prayer Breakfast, he was critical of the policies of President Barack Obama, who was sitting just 10 feet away from him. Overnight, Dr. Carson became a celebrated conservative figure and soon announced he was running for president. He would lose and then endorse Donald Trump. But President Trump was so impressed by the doctor, he named him his Secretary of Housing and Urban Development. Although retired from public office, the welfare of America and her people are never far from his mind.
6: We are doing exactly what needs to be done to move to socialism and communism, and that is replacing God with government.
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7: In the early morning hours of May 2, 2011, the Central Intelligence Agency launched Operation Neptune Spear and set into motion a mission to bring one of the world's most notorious terrorists to justice. All indications were that Osama bin Laden was asleep as the U.S. Naval Special Warfare Development Group, known as SEAL Team 6, approached his highly secured three-story Pakistani-based compound. Bin Laden was dead.

0: Welcome back to National Report. The vice president, he is heading to Maine today, scheduled to speak at about 12:30 Eastern. He is going to highlight the Trump administration's efforts to combat fraud ahead of the state's primary elections for a number of high-profile races. Now, the reason he's there is that Maine has come under fire now for alleged fraud in that state. Wow. Maine now instead of Minnesota or California. It's moving around.
1: Everywhere.
0: Yeah. Hello, and welcome to a brand new hour of National Report. We are so pleased that you chose to spend part of your morning with us. This is an important issue for all Americans.
1: Of course it is. It's our money that people are stealing and wasting and abusing, and it needs to stop.
0: And Rick Leventhal with us again today.
1: Hello,
0: it's great
1: everybody.
0: To have you here from California. Talk about waste.
1: Yeah, they're pretty good at it.
0: Yeah, they are.
1: They are.
0: Oh, the
1: but
0: vice-
1: Edie, it's such a pleasure to see you, and we worked together years ago. It's great to work with you again. The vice president has been leading the Trump administration's efforts to eliminate fraud. He says it's an issue that should bring everyone together.
2: This does not need to be a political or a partisan issue. We want to work with you to eliminate fraud and make these programs last longer for the people who truly need them. We're going to the states and saying, here are the things that we can do to work on this issue together. And of course, if they don't work with us, there are going to be penalties. We don't want to get there. We want to work with these guys.
1: Well, speaking of California, correspondent Joe Moeller is live now in Anaheim in the shadow of Disney with more on this fraud story. Joe?
3: Hey there, good morning to you. That's right. Well, the governor here and the attorney general are slamming the Trump administration over their move to withhold all that money from Medicaid over fraud. AG Rob Bonta now saying he believes this is a political move once again.
2: We are going to very aggressively encourage the states to take Medicare fraud more seriously. We have red states and blue states that go after fraud aggressively, but we also unfortunately have some states, mostly blue states, unfortunately, that do not take Medicaid fraud very seriously.
3: Well, Vice President J.D. Vance says this is part of a national anti-fraud push targeting states they believe are failing to police abuse inside Medicaid. Well, federal investigators have already suspended hundreds of hospice providers in California, with officials claiming many were billing for services that were not actually happening. CMS Administrator Dr. Mehmet Oz called the $1.3 billion Medicaid funding hole the largest deferral the agency has ever made. Governor Gavin Newsom's office says, we hate fraud, but that's not what this is. Vance and Oz are attacking programs that keep seniors and people with disabilities out of nursing homes. Pretty sick. Why has IHSS, in-home support services, grown in California? It's simple, because California is keeping more people out of far more expensive nursing homes. His office also adds this. Great to see the Trump administration follow Gavin Newsom's lead from 2022 and implement a moratorium we called on them to pursue, something he says they did here. And the attorney general, who has helped sue the feds more than 50 times already, writing in part, my team is carefully reviewing all available information. We have not hesitated to challenge the unlawful actions by the Trump administration. He wrote that in part. I'm sure we'll hear more from the attorney general here in California. In regards to that, well, the administration says more states could also see similar actions if they do not take action against the fraud taking place in those states. Like you heard the vice president say, it's happening in red and blue states. I'll send it back to you.
1: Joe Moeller, thank you.
0: Yeah, thanks, Joe. T.W. Shannon is a candidate for lieutenant governor of Oklahoma and a former Trump administration senior advisor. Ben Weingartner is a senior contributor at The Federalist and the editor-at-large at Real Clear Investigations. And T.W., let me start with you, because you're running in Oklahoma. I know that Oklahoma, a red state, has had a number of fraud issues, but you've uncovered them. I believe it was your state auditor who was looking into it. That's not what we've seen from a lot of other states. What do you think needs to be done to crack down on fraud, which seems rampant right now?
4: Well, first of all, let's acknowledge what Vice President J.D. Vance is doing and the amazing work he's done to uncover fraud across the board. We're talking in just a few months, billions and billions of dollars that his task force, along with my good friend and former boss, Brooke Rollins, that they've uncovered. I mean, I was with the vice president just last week in Oklahoma City, where we talked about this very thing, how this task force has found, you know, $1.3 billion of fraud in the state of California. These hospices, over 600 hospices, have been suspended in the state of California because the fraud has just run rampant. And unfortunately, so much of it is from foreigners, people that shouldn't even be in this country to start with. So this is a lot of work that needs to be done. But every single day, this task force is doing the good work of protecting the American taxpayers' hard-earned dollars, because we know that the Democrats allowed this to happen. And unfortunately, what this task force is uncovering is that the largest growth sector under Joe Biden's watch was not tech. It was not real estate. It was fraud, particularly fraud from illegal aliens.
1: Yeah, I mean, it's remarkable. You didn't ever heard about fraud when Joe Biden was in the White House at all.
4: Of course not.
1: No. But we want to play a bit more sound from the vice president yesterday, where he emphasized that this crackdown on fraud is not political.
2: You may think that this is purely a red state or blue state issue. That's actually not true. We see Medicaid fraud issues in Ohio, the state that I used to represent in the Ohio in the United States Senate. We also see Medicaid issues, fraud issues in a state like Maryland, which is obviously a very blue state. But both Ohio and Maryland have worked with us to take this issue seriously.
1: I don't know if California's working with them, though, Ben. It seems like blue states are running out of excuses on why not to cooperate with this ongoing investigation.
5: Yeah, if the blue states have operated with integrity and had sufficient guardrails in place, then they should have no issue with scrutiny and the auditing of federal authorities. And of course, the reason they don't want it is that the fraud has disproportionately been found in blue states, and in particular, to TW's point, among immigrant populations, certain sectors of immigrant populations. And so this hits on third rails for Democrats. What are those third rails? It's a massive welfare state and federal largesse. It's the lack of guardrails that have existed, starting with places like Minnesota. And by the way, it wasn't like Minnesota authorities are the ones who uncovered their fraud either. It was federal prosecutors who went after that fraud, investigated it, probed it, and ultimately prosecuted people. And then, of course, the lax immigration policies, which did not distinguish between who we wanted to come in what numbers, where would they be resettled, what about the American people, what about assimilation, how well can we absorb them, et cetera, cultural cohesion, none of that stuff. That's why Democrats hate this.
4: That's right.
5: It shines a light on welfare fraud, immigration, and ultimately their business model, which is let's use taxpayer largesse to pay off constituencies and win their votes. And that
4: real quick,
5: day,
4: Rick, if I might, I would just add that even in red states like Oklahoma, we uncovered at the Oklahoma State University, we're actually providing health care, HIV health care for illegal immigrants. It is outrageous what's happening in our country. And I applaud J.D. Vance for cracking down on it.
1: Yeah.
0: It does seem to be a bipartisan issue. I mean, we're all Americans. We want tax money that we pay to the government, assuming they're going to use it for our benefit, to go to the right place, not to be stolen by anybody. But in California, the press office of the governor there, Gavin Newsom, fired back again at the Trump administration, posting this on X. They say, we hate fraud, but that's not what this is. Vance and Oz are attacking programs that keep seniors and people with disabilities out of nursing homes. That's pretty sick. How do you respond to that?
4: Well, number one, you've got Gavin Newsom. No surprise, he's standing up to protect illegal aliens in California and standing up to protect fraud. This is the mantra for the Democrat Party. We saw this time and time again under Joe Biden's watch. But unfortunately, I think the American people, unfortunately for Democrats, I think the American people see through it. Gavin Newsom wants to run the United States, but he can't even run the state of California. They've got the highest rate of homelessness. They've got the highest rate, it seems, of frauding the American people. This is a state that is out of control. It's lawlessness running there. This is not a guy that's ready to lead the nation, nor certainly not the free world. And I think this fraud, the reason he's standing up, it's because he knows his state is being supported by this this onslaught of fraud that is costing American taxpayers billions and billions of dollars.
1: Let's not forget it was Governor Newsom's press office that attacked Nick Shirley when he uncovered fraud in California. And they posted some ridiculous meme making fun of him when he was trying to save the state millions and millions of dollars, pointing out how they were wasting all that money. Dr. Mehmet Oz, the Medicare and Medicaid Services Administrator, added some remarks about the staggering financial toll this scheme has taken on taxpayers. Listen.
6: We estimate there's $500 million that could be at risk, taken from federal taxpayers. That means people in New Mexico, which is a blue state, are paying extra taxes so that California can get away with something that they can't defend. So there's $500 million there we're going to defer to. They can show us more convincingly why that's the case. It's the largest deferral we've ever made. We're making it for a good reason. We'd like the state to at least come to the table and explain to us how these outlier payments have been generated.
1: Ben, will California officials ever admit fault? Will they ever at least engage in discussions about fraud?
5: No, absolutely not. They will simply engage in deflection and try to attack the administration. And once again, if their program has been operated with integrity and there is no fraud, then they should welcome the scrutiny, welcome the audits, and they should be open and honest and accountable for it. They can't be and they won't be because the lax guarding of, protecting of these systems is part and parcel of their political business model at the end of the day. And that's how you end up with a scenario where you have ghost businesses providing ghost services, and all of us in America are forced to subsidize fraud that is localized and concentrated in places like California.
0: Yeah, TW, I want to get back to the California fraud, because it seems like it is such a not even an 80-20 issue. It's like a 99-1 issue, meaning 99% of Americans agree, let's end fraud if possible. But is there a reason why certain politicians continue to want to, you know, claim that it's unfair, these investigations?
4: Well, because at some point, it's not just fraud becomes an exception. At some point, it can become so rampant that it becomes a part of the culture. This is what we've seen in places like Somalia. And we know when you import the third world, you become the third world. And so when you have a party, a major party in the United States, a party that used to be a party that stood for something, but now the only thing the Democrat Party seems to stand for is protecting illegal immigrants. When you've got somebody like Ilhan Omar, the congresswoman who denied that fraud even existed in those Somali day leering centers. But we've seen the more and more it became uncovered, the more and more they doubled down to protect it, because it's not just an exception or a mishap that happened. It has become part of the culture of the Democrat Party. And this is why you see people like Gavin Newsom, a guy who's trying to, you know, solicit votes around the country to run for president. This is why he's doubling down on protecting it. It is a way of life. It is a culture for the leaders in the Democrat Party. And so they're standing up for what they believe.
1: Yeah.
0: All right. TW and Ben, thank you very much for being with us. Good to have you back.
1: Yeah.
4: Thanks, guys.
0: Yeah. This is one of those things where in the last election, James Carville, legendary Democratic strategist, you said they're just getting on the wrong side of these issues. That's why they lose. And this is a perfect example.
1: And there are people who apparently are afraid to attack certain communities because they don't want to look bad. Like, oh, I'm going after Somalians. I can't touch that.
0: Oh, yeah.
1: And while they're not touching it, they're stealing us blind. It's robbing us blind. It's just awful.
0: Yep.
1: Meantime, in California, death row inmates are reportedly watching porn on taxpayer-funded tablets.
0: No.
1: Apparently, in an effort to connect its prison population to the outside world, California issued around 90,000 tablets to inmates as part of a multi-million-dollar program. Money well spent, right? Well, the tablets allow incarcerated people to send and receive messages in real time to loved ones. But the Department of Corrections and Rehabilitation says the tablets themselves are provided at no cost to the inmates, but usage fees apply.
0: How are they making the money in prison?
1: I don't know. Prison officials say the tablets were tightly controlled education tools that provided inmates with access to the Bible, education, and reentry resources that actually reduced crime. But porn?
0: Okay.
1: What?
0: So you do have work programs in while you're incarcerated.
1: Yes.
0: Where you can earn money, but you would be thinking that they'd, you know, not be throwing it away on porn. And aren't there other ways to do that? Like give them a library card.
1: Can you put walls up inside those devices to prevent access to certain sites?
0: I don't even have a tablet. Do you?
1: I can't.
0: Well, you're from California. You probably have all the gadgets.
1: You want another example of why California went from a budget surplus to a budget deficit? They're spending millions of dollars on tablets to let inmates watch porn.
0: But you're not moving out of that state, are you?
1: I might. I might.
0: All right, coming up, President Trump not revealing any secrets about his two-hour meeting with Xi when it comes to Taiwan, which many say is the main point of contention for China. China calls it a core point. We'll discuss that when National Report returns.
1: Plus, New York City's push for government-run grocery stores igniting a political firestorm. Immigrant shop owners say the plan could devastate family businesses in the Big Apple, and now they're lawyering up raising cash, and vowing to fight back before the first.
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11: 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Now, if you don't know how to change a flat tire and you don't want to sit on the side of the road waiting for road service, you can do it yourself. This kit offers a sealant and a compressor. Makes a lot of sense because most people don't know how to change a flat tire, and this can do it for you. In 7 minutes, you're back on the road. Now, instead of using those striking flares that end up in the ditch when the first truck goes by, use these LED magnetic light sources. You press the button to flash. Or solid. The nice thing is you just put them on the roof of the car, they'll know where you are. And if you're driving in snowy conditions, consider an ice scraper and a snow brush. Carry glass cleaner, washer fluid, and paper towels. All these things are important. Duct tape, a cell phone charger, even zip ties can all keep you safe on the side of the road. The Car Care Council has a complete list of all these, but what's most important is that you're safe on the road. I'm Lauren Fix, the car coach for Newsmax TV.
12: In the early morning hours of May 2nd, 2011, the Central Intelligence Agency launched Operation Neptune Spear and set into motion a mission to bring one of the world's most notorious terrorists to justice. All indications were that Osama bin Laden was asleep as the U.S. Naval Special Warfare Development Group, known as SEAL Team 6, approached his highly secured three-story Pakistani-based compound. When located in his living quarters on the third floor of his compound, the head of the Islamist group Al-Qaeda was found using his young wife as a shield. The Obama administration reported the 54-year-old terrorist was given a traditional Islamic burial at sea. 9 years, 7 months, and 21 days following his infamous attack on New York's Twin Towers, killing thousands of innocent civilians, its mastermind Osama bin Laden was dead.
1: A historic moment with President Trump in Beijing, Chinese President Xi Jinping hosting the president for a state banquet, with President Trump touting the significant relationship between these two nations, saying China and the U.S. share a, quote, deep sense of mutual respect. Trump says Xi will now travel to the United States this September.
0: Well, White House correspondent Mike Carter is live now from Beijing with more.
13: Hey, Rick and Edie, good morning. Well, President Trump dropping a truth bomb at that state dinner banquet tonight here in Beijing, saying the U.S. has more Chinese restaurants than it does the big five fast food restaurants. Who knew, right? Well, Xi Jinping today announcing a new era, a new relationship between the United States and China, and we could see that kicking off this morning outside of the Great Hall of the People in Beijing. This is adjacent to Tiananmen Square. Hundreds of school-aged children waving American American and Chinese flags. You see the Chinese military lined up there, giving President Trump and Xi Jinping a military salute as they walked the red carpet. The U.S. and Chinese national anthems playing. President Trump said he wanted to see the biggest display of celebration of a foreign head of state in Chinese history. It certainly appeared that he got that today. President Xi today making clear China's opposition to the militarization of the Strait of Hormuz and any effort by Iran to charge a toll for its use. Also today, Xi expressing interest in China purchasing more American oil now that the Middle East seems to be virtually shut down. Now, can the U.S. deliver on that oil? We'll have to wait and see. This evening at a state dinner, President Trump expressing his gratitude to Xi in what he calls the longest relationship between an American president and the leader of China.
14: It was a fantastic day. And in particular, I want to thank President Xi, my friend, for this magnificent welcome. We had extremely positive and productive conversations and meetings today with the Chinese delegation earlier. And this evening is another cherished opportunity to discuss among friends some of the things that we discussed dates in for China. And it was a great honor to be with you.
13: Well, despite the pleasantries today, China's president issuing a warning saying that Taiwan is the most important issue in China-U.S. relations and could create a very dangerous situation if mishandled. The U.S. follows a one-China policy, which is a bit of a wordplay. The U.S. acknowledges Beijing's view of sovereignty over Taiwan, but does not explicitly accept it. Now, back in December, President Trump authorized an $11 billion arms package for Taiwan, but he has not yet moved forward with its delivery, and that could be seen as an olive branch to Beijing. Well, meanwhile today, Elon Musk, whose company Tesla has its Asian and European supply chains based here in China, telling reporters that many good things took place today. And shortly after Trump met with Xi, Reuters reporting that Washington has now cleared sales of NVIDIA's H200 AI chips. That is NVIDIA's second most powerful AI chip, and that has been approved for several major Chinese tech firms. So, what did we learn today? It does appear that there has been a simmering of tensions between the United States and China. We remember those sky-high 100% tariffs the president had implemented against Beijing last year, guys. It does appear that there is more of a normalization now, more of an open window for U.S. businesses doing business in China and also China investing in the United States. We'll have to wait on the readout on this, but it does appear that things did go well today, and we've got one more day of meetings tomorrow before the president heads back to Washington.
1: Mike, we were told by a Chinese official that there were four things, red lines that the president couldn't cross in these meetings. And Taiwan was on the list. And I'm just wondering if you've heard whether or not the President Trump may have towed the line or crossed the line at any point, because Taiwan apparently was discussed.
13: Yeah, Taiwan, and this was discussed behind closed doors, Rick, and Taiwan has for a long time been a big red line when it comes to U.S.-Chinese relations. And of course, President Trump has not yet pushed forward that arms deal that has been approved for Taiwan. That is seen as an olive branch to Beijing. But a question that we were wondering coming into these meetings today and tomorrow was, would there be any deference given towards China when it comes to Taiwan? Maybe a little bit of a give and take when it comes to Iran. If the Chinese agree to help the U.S. in reopening the Strait of Hormuz, could we see a little bit of a movement there when it comes to U.S. acknowledgement of Taiwan and its own independence, or not really independence, but it kind of a wink and a nod towards that independence. We haven't seen that outwardly yet today, but it does appear that the president made sure to mind his P's and Q's when it came to Taiwan today.
1: Appreciate that. Mike Carter, thank you very much for being there. Blaine Holt is a retired brigadier general in from the U.S. Air Force. And Fred Flights is the former Trump National Security Council chief of staff and executive secretary. And Casey Fleming is author of The Red Tsunami. Fred, we want to start with you. Why do you believe both leaders

0: Clashes and even conflicts, putting the entire relationship in great jeopardy. So it may be behind closed doors and they're not releasing it, but it's gotten released. So, General Holt, what is China trying to express to us? And you can take a look at this on the screen right now, too.
1: Yeah. Well, let's flip that. If Chinese espionage in the United States via the United Front Works is handled well, then maybe they can have a great relationship with the United States. This is what President Trump has effectively done. He came in with muscle, 30 of the world's top business leaders, all ready to repair what's in tatters called the Chinese economy, bolstering support for Xi Jinping, who is in a CCP that is no monolith. This is factionalism, and it's everybody's going, you're talking Game of Thrones in the CCP right now. Mm-hmm. So President Trump is there to effusively praise Xi Jinping because he's playing internal Chinese politics, the Taiwan issue. They just said what they had to say. We're back to strategic ambiguity. There's nothing to get crazy about. And so there's a lot more to play, but those backroom conversations, what was really decided about Iran, what was really decided in the global commons and the economy, oh, that's where the meat is. Unfortunately, we're going to be dissatisfied for information for a little while on that one.
2: I want to get a question to Casey. Following these remarks by China, Taiwan said it's grateful for the long-term support of the United States. The spokesperson for Taiwan's premier said the government views all actions that contribute to regional stability and the management of potential risks from authoritarian expansion positively and continues to work with the United States in various aspects of our relationship. The U.S. has also repeatedly reiterated its firm and clear position of support for Taiwan. Casey, talk to us about the relationship between the U.S. and Taiwan.
3: They are a staunch ally, a model ally of the United States, and have been for many, many years. They are our primary source for AI chips mm-hmm. and computer chips, and they're a very, very sovereign nation. So Xi Jinping made it very clear, stay out of the way. We're going after Taiwan. There should be no red lines, by the way, when you're talking negotiations and so on. But of course, China, Xi Jinping has all types of red lines. But the issue is Taiwan, and it's very clear they want to come after Taiwan, especially after the U.S. went after Venezuela and Iran. So that kind of opened the door for this very tough and serious talk. But we've got to support Taiwan as a sovereign nation, a staunch model ally of the United States, and a primary provider of our chip.
2: But real quick, resources. Casey, can Taiwan also be a bargaining chip for President Trump to get what he wants out of China for Iran and still protect that relationship with Taiwan? Is that even possible?
3: I don't see any way that that's possible. I mean, you're either on the side of Taiwan or you're not on the side of Taiwan. Yeah. So yeah. You can't play both sides of the moat on that thing.
0: And proof of what you're saying, the Chinese desire for Taiwan, they have been increasing and increasingly belligerent in their flights, having their military fly over Taiwanese territory. Mm-hmm. And so it's clear what they want.
2: Military exercises, mm-hmm. et cetera.
0: Yeah.
2: Casey Fleming and General Blaine Holt and Fred Flights, we appreciate you guys.
0: Thank you.
2: Plans for a data center said to be more than twice the size of Manhattan is facing fierce pushback. Why members of one community say it can't be built there. Full report straight ahead.
0: Plus, a routine U-Haul run turned into absolute chaos. A wild police chase ending in a major crash, and all of it's caught on camera.
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5: With politics in his blood, Andrew Young Jr. returned to his adopted Georgia and ran a successful campaign to be the mayor of Atlanta. He served two terms before retiring and was largely credited in making Atlanta the South's premier city. Ambassador Young has remained an active force in civil rights, spurring economic growth across the South and keeping Dr. King's dream alive.
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7: Nestled in the rolling hills of Northern Virginia, Bull Run Regional Park is a place of natural beauty. But beneath these peaceful landscapes lies the site of one of the most pivotal and bloodiest battles of the Civil War. This is Bull Run, where on July 21st, 1861, the first major battle of the Civil War erupted. Known as the First Battle of Manassas in the South, it was a brutal clash between Union and Confederate forces, a battle that shattered illusions of a short war and signaled years of carnage to come. I'm Lucy Celia, and this is An American Place on Newsmax.
8: New York City Mayor Zora Mamdani's plan to open city-owned grocery stores is set for a city council hearing. The hearing slated for May 29th is the first administrative step to vet the $70 million plan to build five stores and could determine what the council is willing to allocate, if anything, to run those stores.
9: But now an immigrant-led coalition representing more than 50 business and commerce groups say the plan would unfairly hurt small supermarkets and bodegas. The Multicultural Business Coalition has reportedly raised more than $1 million for lobbying, advertising, and possible legal action, arguing city-run stores would have an unfair advantage through tax breaks and free rent. Manny Alejandro is a Republican strategist. Nan Hayworth is a former congresswoman and New York. And Rebecca Rose Woodland is a New York trial attorney. Rebecca, why don't we ask you first? Do you believe the city council will allocate money for these stores?
10: In this environment in New York, where I sit every day, where I look out the window now and look at the Empire State Building, I say, you never know. So these immigrant-led people, you don't know. Because we have a very far left group of people determining how this city should run. Now, how could you hurt those who you are here to help? The bodega owners, mainly immigrants, working hard, paying taxes, real estate taxes, sales taxes. Now they're going to get hit with unfair competition. A store that doesn't even pay taxes, that's going to sell items for 50, 60, 80% below market value. How is that fair?
8: Well,
10: legally, they're going to move.
8: And anytime the government seems to run anything, it never makes a profit either. So let me ask you this, Manny. Mamdani's plan is actually to build 5 stores, but there's concern, of course, that that model could get expanded. And if he gets more funding building those stores around the city, these minority business owners who have worked so hard, put their life into it, frequently they live right above it, they're going to be out of business.
2: Oh, it's tragic. Look, there is no such thing as a free lunch. It is no such thing as a free grocery store. First of all, this is a campaign gimmick that Mamdani is moving forward with at the taxpayers' expense and potentially at the detriment, as you mentioned correctly, to the bodega owners. Think about this. It is not needed. We have SNAP. We have programs in this country where people who need food, who can't afford to buy food, they get it for free in a regular supermarket. You could go to Whole Foods or any other supermarket. Why do we need this? It is technically Mamdani doing his thing, trying to deliver to his constituent base to fulfill a campaign promise, which I think ultimately will fail.
9: Yeah, you know what? Socialism doesn't work. And we're not communist here in America. The Multicultural Business Coalition's president is saying the group is weighing possible legal action against the city over public supermarkets. Nan, what would that look like?
11: Well, I would imagine that they will try to argue unfair competition. And that will be the way in which they get the, you know, they're actually impeding business and impeding these people's right to make a living in this field of endeavor because of direct competition from government.
8: But if you're moving towards socialism, this is a good first step. Nan, Manny.
11: A slippery slope.
8: And Rebecca, thank you so much.
9: Well, speaking of Manhattan, a massive data center said to be twice the size of the New York City island is facing local and national opposition over the environmental impact and power consumption.
8: Yeah. Controversial program in Utah. It's backed by investor Kevin O'Leary, the Shark Tank TV show star known as Mr. Wonderful, who critics say when it comes to this project is not so wonderful. Our senior correspondent John Huddy is live from our Florida studios with the latest details. Good morning.
12: Yeah, Edie, Rick, good morning to you. The Stratus Project, as it's called, would span 40,000 acres. So that's nearly, as you guys were talking about, twice the size of Manhattan, and is backed in part by O'Leary, who put in about $20 million at this point for this project, along with other investors. Now, the proposed $100 billion, 9-gigawatt AI data center campus would be located in Box Elder County, Utah. So this is a very remote area in the northwestern corner of the state. It's very close to the border of Idaho, where I used to live, and to the north, and then Nevada to the west as well. It aims to be one of the world's largest AI infrastructure projects designed specifically for national security purposes, for cloud computing, among other things. But the project is facing pretty heavy backlash from Utah residents. More than 4,000 people have put in signatures protesting this, and really nationally, including many groups, over the potential environmental impacts, particularly on the Great Salt Lake in Utah, with developers aiming to build out the first of several phases within 2 years. And just for some perspective, 9 gigawatts is more than double what the entire state of Utah uses as far as electricity goes. Now, Kevin O'Leary, a.k.a. Mr. Wonderful, as he's known on Shark Tank, posted this message on X, writing about the more than 10,000 jobs that the project would create, and then also adding, quote, "There's lots of rumors that we're going to suck the Great Salt Lake dry. That's ridiculous. Of course, that's not going to happen. In fact, if anything, we'll be adding to the Great Salt Lake because the water rights on that land will be used. And one of the hyperscalers even said to us, let's use air cooled so there's no water involved." And he goes on to write, "There's lots of different optionality here, but the rhetoric around that site is just a lot of misinformation. However, various environmental studies out of Utah contend the project may not be as energy self-sufficient as planned and really advertised in the project proposals. But O'Leary says the project, along with bringing thousands of jobs, will help the U.S. compete with China over AI and over AI technology." He also accused those protesting the plan at various public hearings, like the one you're looking at there, of being paid protesters from out of state. And two groups in particular, the Alliance for a Better Utah and Elevate Strategies, he said are being funded by China, though reps for both denied O'Leary's allegation. There's no really evidence at this point to support that. But having said all that, Rick and Edie, the Box Elder County Commission has approved the project, which also has Utah Governor Spencer Cox's blessing as well, guys. Back to you.
9: That might say it all right there.
8: Yeah, all right. Giving it
9: a green light.
8: John, thank you so much. Well, now that video we told you about, a U-Haul in Georgia taking police on a wild race that ended up with the truck flipping onto its side. Paulding County Sheriff's deputies chased a U-Haul in and out of traffic. Officers say the driver was wanted by authorities in other counties and was driving recklessly during the pursuit, hitting a truck and nearly striking several other vehicles.
9: I've driven one of those things.
8: Me too.
9: I can't believe this guy's doing it. Oh, there he goes.
8: Oh, my God.
9: Did that pit maneuver. The U-Haul then crashed and flipped on its side. Investigators say drugs were found in the vehicle and the driver was arrested. Look at that.
8: What a shock.
9: No major injuries were reported,
8: surprisingly. Baptist Church survived.
9: U-Haul. Way to go, U-Haul. Look at that. Wow. That's some dramatic footage indeed.
8: Yep. All right. San Francisco School District, it is under fire after a mandatory year-long ethics study course was looked into. Why are parents so outraged about it? You'll find out next.
9: Plus, Iran looking to tighten its grip on the Strait of Hormuz. Is there any end in sight to the conflict with the regime? Florida Congressman and House Foreign Affairs Committee member.
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14: 3. A boxing legend was born in the barrios of Los Angeles, the son of Mexican immigrants. Oscar De La Hoya would go on to win 11 world titles in 6 different weight classes and generate an estimated $700 million in box office TV revenue. Boxing was in his blood. His grandfather, his father, and his brother were all competitive boxers. But Oscar De La Hoya would take his family achievements to new heights. Nicknamed the Golden Boy of Boxing, Oscar began his boxing career by winning the lightweight boxing title fresh out of high school. His mother, Cecilia, before she died of breast cancer at the age of 39, had always hoped that one day her son would be an Olympic gold medal winner. In the 1992 Olympics in Barcelona, De La Hoya took on Germany's Marco Rudolph, winning that gold medal. After fulfilling his mother's dying wish, media nicknamed De La Hoya the Golden Boy. Later, the Golden Boy would establish the White Memorial Hospital in Los Angeles in his mother's memory. During his amateur career, De La Hoya would rack up 234 wins with an astounding 163 by knockout. On April 14, 2009, Oscar De La Hoya, after 45 professional fights, 39 wins and 6 losses, retired from boxing, ending a legendary career with these words.
15: And I promise to everyone that this is it. This is the end of the road for me inside the ring.
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7: Nestled in the rolling hills of Northern Virginia, Bull Run Regional Park is a place of natural beauty. But beneath these peaceful landscapes lies the site of one of the most pivotal and bloodiest battles of the Civil War. This is Bull Run, where on July 21st, 1861, the first major battle of the Civil War erupted. Known as the First Battle of Manassas in the South, it was a brutal clash between Union and Confederate forces, a battle that shattered illusions of a short
17: short war and signaled years of carnage to come. I'm Lucy Celia, and this is An American Place on Newsmax.
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8: Really interesting story. This San Francisco school district under fire over a mandatory year-long ethnic studies identity course permanently adopted for ninth graders.
9: Ethnic studies identity. Mm-hmm. Parent advocates are calling the class unvetted and illegal, pointing to divisive lesson plans like a power and privilege wheel.
8: Look at that.
9: That sorts students into a marginalized versus non-marginalized group. That, according to a legal warning sent to city leaders. A portion of the letter says children are being sorted, labeled, and instructed according to race-based ideological frameworks that no parent consented to and that no reasonable reading of federal civil rights law permits. This is precisely the kind of state-sponsored racial classification that federal civil rights law was written to prohibit.
8: Well, Angela Morabito is a spokesperson for the Defense of Freedom Institute, and Corey DeAngelis is a research fellow for the Heritage Foundation. Angela, let me start with you. What do you make of this course? It's called Voices. The price tag, $7 million. The parent advocates say the course is largely concealed from parents, but even some on the school district said they haven't been able to see the whole thing. So how do they get away with it?
19: Well, they get away with it with exactly what you said, by hiding this from parents, because the powers that be are very aware that parents don't want their kids divided by race, class, sex, all of these other characteristics that really should not be used in schools. This sort of lesson plan comes from what's called intersectionality. It started at the higher ed level, and it's infiltrated everything, even starting in preschool, we see it sometimes. And here at the Defense of Freedom Institute, we actually worked with the Legal Insurrection Foundation to expose what intersectionality really is. You're seeing it in action here in San Francisco. It's about dividing people based on their characteristics into oppressed and oppressor. And it's not about how hard you work. It is not about your innate talents. It is not about your dedication and creativity. It is about how many victimhood boxes you check.
9: Yeah.
19: Decides your worth in that worldview.
9: Anyone
19: it's un-American, it's got to go, and I hope these San Francisco parents win their fight to get this out of the school.
9: Anyone who thought we were past all this woke nonsense was obviously wrong, Corey. And you know, it's another example of how we don't always know what kids are being taught. What happened to reading, writing, and arithmetic? Can we just stick to those three things in schools?
20: Right, if only, then things would do a little better in San Francisco. No wonder they're losing so many students. They've lost about 9% of their student population since 2019 alone. Over, you know, thousands of students are leaving the school district, and maybe because they're focused so much on activism as opposed to academics, and they spend, what, about $25,000 per student per year? And this course is twice the amount of this equity training than the state of California requires. So they're going far beyond what California law states, which I'd say is also crazy, and parents need to revolt in a peaceful way and pull their kids out, homeschool, and they should demand school choice so that there's some competition and they could seek schools that align with their values.
8: Yeah. Angela and Corey, thank you so much for being with us. You know, it's not just California. I had a daughter at school in Connecticut in high school.
9: Yeah.
8: And because her friend who's half, her best friend's half black, half white, and if she chose to sit at the black affinity table, my daughter couldn't sit with her best friend.
9: Yikes.
8: I mean, it's just insane.
9: A New Hampshire woman says she had her Planet Fitness membership yanked after warning of a biological man in the woman's locker room. How did that play out? I've heard this story before. I mean, it just keeps happening. We're going to tell you about it next.
8: Yeah, we'll take you to China. President Trump visiting there. How's it going so far? And what the president has planned later tonight? We're live from Beijing with that.
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1: 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That is a very smart move. There are some risks, however. Carfax recently found that over 2.7 million used cars advertised online had been recalled for problems that were never fixed. Of course, it bears mentioning that car reports cannot list all the possible accidents, flood damage, repairs, and recalls, nor whether they were performed on that vehicle or not. Many car reporting companies sell used car reports that list all related recalls as well as accidents and repairs tied to the car's vehicle identification number or VIN. A used car can be a very smart investment if you follow these simple used car buying tips. 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
16: Weeknights.
8: Well, we start out in New Hampshire this hour. The New Hampshire woman there says Planet Fitness canceled her membership after complaining about a biological man in the women's locker room. She did. She complained about that. So a member at the Concord, New Hampshire location claims to have felt unsafe after seeing that person near the showers. Judy Walcott says she reported the incident to employees at the gym multiple times, but claims they did not really address the issue. Following that, Walcott said she was given the boot and that the gym's manager called her saying her membership had been canceled because of a policy violation. And on top of all of that, she said, no, she did not get a refund.
9: Oh, my God. This is, and this isn't the first time we've heard of a situation like this with Planet Fitness. In 2024, the gym franchise refused to walk back its decision to ban a member who was exposed as a biological man shaving in the female locker room. Planet Fitness's stock went down close to 14% as a result. Hasn't really recovered since. The company hasn't publicly commented on this most recent incident, but it should. Chloe Cole is a detransitioner, born a girl. Nan Hayworth is a New York congresswoman and a board member at the Independent Women's Forum. And Chloe, I mean, you know better than anybody about this issue. And it is so troubling to me to see men say they're women and no one stops them from entering these personal, intimate spaces. Any chance Planet Fitness reinstates this membership? And your thoughts on this whole issue, please.
6: I think Planet Fitness has made it clear that they are a place that is not safe for its female members. And if you're a woman watching this, if you're seeing this, I would highly suggest revoking your membership with them because they've made it clear they are not going to stand for our right to privacy in our own spaces.
8: Yeah, Planet Fitness faced a backlash over the locker room policy in the past. On its website, the gym writes, quote, all members, including transgender members, may use Planet Fitness locker room facilities, bathrooms, showers, all other facilities and programs separated by sex based on their self-reported gender identity. Wherever possible, Planet Fitness clubs will maintain private changing areas in each locker room for the comfort of members when possible. So, Nan, what do you think?
2: Well, they're a private company. Mm-hmm. They can certainly have their own internal policies. And I agree completely with Chloe that it is up to us as consumers to make that choice. I stand with women who deserve to have their own private spaces. There are ways that they could accommodate, that the Planet Fitness company could accommodate members who have transitioned, you know, and are particularly male to female. Mm-hmm. You know, there's a lot that they could do to try to provide more comfort. But if they're not doing it, then it's up to the consumer to refuse.
9: Well, I can read through those lines. Chloe, I understand you're canceling your speech at the University of Washington after alleged Antifa threats. Anti-Israel group, the anti-Israel group wrote on Instagram, quote, bring flags, drums, or anything to make some noise. Email the administration to cancel the event and ban Turning Point USA from campus. We will not tolerate hate groups on campus. We love our trans siblings. Free Palestine. All of that in one post. Chloe, you tell us what led you to cancel this.
6: So, I mean, over the last few weeks, this event has been scheduled months in advance, but these radical leftist groups in the Seattle area have been organizing these so-called protests by these militias to make sure by whatever means possible, and they're not just talking about making as much noise. These are groups known for radical political violence, trying to instigate that against me, against the members of the chapter and the organizers of this event. And as much as I would have loved to have done it, the threats, the risk to my security would have been far too much. And it's so ironic that these people are not only pro-Palestine and they're working with this, they're so in favor of this country that hates their way of life that would kill them if they were living that way on their soil.
9: Yeah.
6: But that they call themselves anti-fascist, yet they're using violent means. They're using threats to make sure that any message that opposes theirs does not reach their area.
9: Well, Chloe, you should not be silenced. And I want you to come on my show on N2. I want you to tell more of your story because it's fascinating to me. And again, you deserve to have your voice heard.
8: Yeah.
6: Mm-hmm. Well, thank you so much. Yeah. This does not deter me. I am only becoming more confident in my message. I know why I stand for this. I know what I stand for. I've been through the transition process. I have been a part of the radical left before, earlier in my life. And I have seen through all the lies. And all I want is to open that discussion to make sure that that radicalization does not continue.
8: Well, maybe that's why they feel you're so dangerous.
9: Yep.
8: Because you 100%. Understand both sides.
9: 100%.
8: All right. Chloe, thank you very much. Nan, thank you as well.
2: Thank you.
8: Well, we are just days from the primary in Louisiana. So big races. We will take a look at that.
9: We have a full report in our next hour, as well as how other races are going around the country.
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13: 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Nice, right?
24: Condoleezza Rice, the great-great-granddaughter of a slave, was named America's 66th Secretary of State. Secretary Rice promoted transformational diplomacy, promoting democracy worldwide, believing it would be the best guarantee of ensuring American interests. And because of their perceived threat to world peace and human rights, she labeled Cuba, Iran, Zimbabwe, Burma, Belarus, and North Korea as the world's outposts of terror. In 2004, and again in 2005, Forbes magazine named Condoleezza Rice the most powerful woman in the world. After leaving public service, Condoleezza Rice returned to academia, and on September 1st, 2020, she was named director of the prestigious Hoover Institution. You're watching An American Life on Newsmax TV.
25: At 9:47 a.m., on the 20th of February, 1962, Lieutenant Colonel John Glenn Jr. of New Concord, Ohio, found himself sitting on top of an Atlas VI rocket filled with 600,000 pounds of fuel. At liftoff, 360,000 pounds of thrust hurled the massive rocket and its occupant into space and America's history books. John Glenn became the fourth human being to enter space, and the first American to orbit the Earth. For his remarkable heroism, President Kennedy awarded Colonel Glenn NASA's Distinguished Service Medal.
26: As our knowledge of this universe in which we live increases, may God grant us the wisdom and guidance to use it wisely. Thank you, Colonel.
25: Glenn went on to become the United States Senator from Ohio, and in 1984 ran for the Democratic presidential nomination, but lost to Walter Mondale.

0: President Trump in China, where he will again be meeting with President Xi. The meeting will happen close to midnight Eastern in the U.S., around noon their time. From there, the president will head to the airport and then makes his way back to the U.S. Thank you so much for watching National Report, spending part of your morning with us. I'm Edie Hill.
1: And I'm Rick Leventhal. Round two of talks between the president and Xi is ahead after a two-hour huddle that took place the day before. And in that sit-down, the leaders pushed economic cooperation and boosting business ties between the world's two largest economies.
0: Our White House correspondent Mike Carter is live in Beijing with the very latest. Good morning, Mike. Good evening, your time.
2: Hey, guys. Good morning. Good morning. Well, if you remember all that pomp and pageantry that we saw when King Charles visited Washington just a few weeks ago, that's exactly what we saw this morning here in Beijing at the Great Hall of the People in Tiananmen Square. President Trump arriving to hundreds of Chinese schoolchildren waving American and Chinese flags, Chinese military giving him a 21-gun salute as he walked the red carpet with the president of China, Xi Jinping. Today, Xi saying that China's opposition to the militarization of the Strait of Hormuz, it is at a foremost, and any effort by Iran to charge a toll in the Strait of Hormuz, well, that will be met with opposition by China. Xi also today expressing interest in the Chinese purchasing American oil now due to the closure of the Strait of Hormuz. And this evening at a state dinner, President Trump expressing his gratitude to Xi Jinping for what he calls the longest relationship between an American president and the leader of China.
3: You and I have known each other now for a long time. In fact, the longest relationship of our two countries that any president and president has had. And that's, to me, an honor. We've had a fantastic relationship. We've gotten along. When there were difficulties, we worked it out. I would call you, and you would call me. And whenever we had a problem, people don't know, whenever we had a problem, we worked that out very quickly. We're going to have a fantastic future together. Such respect for China, the job you've done. You're a great leader. I say it to everybody. You're a great leader. Sometimes people don't like me saying it, but I say it anyway because it's true.
2: Well, despite the pleasantries, China's president today also issuing a warning, saying that Taiwan is the most important issue in China-U.S. relations and could create a very dangerous situation if mishandled. The U.S. follows a one-China policy, a bit of a wordplay that the U.S. acknowledges Beijing's view of sovereignty over Taiwan, but does not explicitly accept it. Back in December, President Trump authorized an $11 billion arms package for Taiwan, but he's not yet moved forward with its delivery. Still, Xi today saying the U.S. and China have more in common than they do apart.
4: This year is the 250th anniversary of American independence. Congratulations to you and to the American people. I always believe that our two countries have more common interests than differences.
2: All right. And as you see, those are some of the business leaders that accompanied President Trump on this two-day trip to China. Elon Musk saying that very good things took place today. Meanwhile, Jensen Huang, the CEO of NVIDIA, he has got to be happy. Shortly after Xi and Trump met, Washington cleared sales of NVIDIA's H200 AI chips. That's NVIDIA's second most powerful AI chip. Those have now been cleared for sale to several major Chinese firms. So that is the second most powerful chip, not the most powerful chip. That is something that is still a point of contention in the future of AI. All right. Taiwan still out there in the ether, not quite settled. That is always going to be a bit of contention between the United States and China. But it does appear that business opportunities have reopened and we have reestablished a bit of normative relations between the U.S. and China, much better than what we saw last year, guys, when we saw that back and forth tit for tat tariff war with tariffs being raised upwards of 100% from the U.S. towards China and China fighting back. Now it appears that we are simmering on all fronts, and we continue into tomorrow with that second round of bilateral meetings between Xi Jinping and the President of the United States.
1: Mike Carter, good job in Beijing.
0: Yep. simmering on most fronts. Since 2018, this doctor, Gulshan Abbas, has been detained in a Chinese prison. Her family members believe that she was imprisoned in retaliation for the activism of Gulshan's sister, Rashan Abbas, who has long protested China's inhumane treatment of Uyghurs, including mass incarceration and forced labor, and some say for sterilization. Democratic Senator Dick Durbin took to X to announce that the Senate unanimously passed a bipartisan resolution to release Chinese political prisoners, including Dr. Gulshan Abbas. Durbin also added, "I urge President Trump to address their timely release with President Xi this week in China."
1: Well, it's our pleasure to welcome some of the family members of Dr. Gulshan Abbas to National Report. As mentioned, Rushan is the sister of Dr. Abbas, and Ziba Murat is the daughter of Dr. Abbas. Welcome to both. Ziba, this has been a years-long ordeal for you and your family. Are you confident that President Trump can convince the president of China to release your mother from behind bars?
5: Thank you. First of all, thank you for having us. Yes, indeed, this has been an extremely long journey for me personally, because when the Chinese government took my mom, I was a new mom myself with a 3-month-old baby girl. So while being a new mom myself and, you know, looking for my own mom and fighting for her release has been very, very tough. I was actually just walked in from my trip to D.C. I was there for the past couple of days. I was there in the gallery yesterday when they when the House passed the resolution unanimously. So calling for the release of political prisoners, including my mom, Gulshan Abbas, Pastor Ezra Jin, Mr. and Mrs. Gao, Akbar, and Jimmy Lai. So both Senate and House passed it, and Congress has spoken, and I am hopeful that President Trump will advocate for them and bring them home so my mom can enjoy her life with her grandchildren, not in prison.
0: Yeah, Roshan, we do hear this a lot about people who are expressing their opinions, then being disappeared. The website for the U.S. Commission on International Religious Freedom says that Dr. Abbas reportedly suffers from high blood pressure, severe back pain, osteoporosis, and recurring migraines, and occasionally is immobilized. So how concerned are you about her health as she's sitting there behind bars?
6: Thank you so much for giving us this chance to speak and amplifying our voice. I am extremely concerned, and also I am extremely frustrated. What's happening to Uyghur people today is not an abstraction. For more than 70 years, our homeland has been occupied, and the occupation became routine. Then the routine became policy. And since 2017, the policy became genocide. And today, China is using our homeland as a testing ground for its authoritarian policies and transnational repression. And China become a direct threat to democracy and the free world. So China's transnational repression has a name, face, and a tragic story. That is my sister, Dr. Gulshan Abbas.
0: How do we know what's going on with the Uyghurs? I mean, it doesn't seem there's any way really to get a lot of information out or find out if anything has changed.
6: Yes, exactly. This is, you know, our story is an ample example of how China's afraid of the truth and how they are silencing their voices so they can continue their mass detention, genocidal policy, forced sterilizations of the Uyghur women, and the forced abortions. The Chinese embassy in the United States publicly tweeted and said Uyghur women are no longer baby-making machines after implying all this, implementing all those genocidal policies. So when I spoke about this in September 2018, exercising my freedom of speech as an Uyghur American in the Hudson Institute, one of the think tanks in Washington, D.C. And that was my first public speech. Just a few days later, they detained my sister just to silence me because I was exposing China's policies and the oppression of the Uyghur people. So nearly 8 years, like Ziba said, every day I close my eyes, I wonder how my sister is doing in China's dark dungeon. Every morning I wake up feeling guilty that my innocent sister is suffering in jail because I used my God-given right to speak the truth, exposing China's crimes against humanity. As I always say, if China has nothing to hide, why are they still holding my sister in jail? And her plight compels me to fight harder. They expose everything what China is doing to my people. But the Chinese government failed. I am louder today than I have ever been.
1: Ziba,
6: the Chinese government.
1: Excuse me, I'm so sorry. But Ziba, I'm thinking about you, what you said about your daughter and about wanting to have a relationship, you know, wanting your mom to be able to come home and have a relationship with her granddaughter. And most people can't really relate to this because it's so unusual and just so tragic. And I just wonder how it is you get through every day and whether you do see that hope on the horizon and pray for that.
5: Actually, my daughter, who will turn 8 in a couple of weeks, and my 3 nieces, when I look at them, I know why I'm doing this, because they should know their grandmother. They should know that they have a loving grandmother that who wants to see them. Before, my daughter was really young, doesn't know, she can't read. Now that she's at the age of, like, she can read things and she start noticing things. The other day she saw the picture of my aunt holding my mother's picture with the note that says, "Let my sister go." And she asked me why she's holding that. Where is her grandma? So moments like this, I don't know how to answer her. I don't have any good answer to give her. My mother haven't seen all 4 of their grandchildren. So this is my hope that with President Trump's help and with his advocacy, we finally can be reunited after 8 years.
0: Yeah, and Ruchon, your sister, not obviously not the only one being held prisoner in China for really doing nothing, it seems. What would you hope that the president is able to say to President Xi to change this, to bring people home to their loved ones?
6: Yes, United States was the first nation to recognize the Chinese government's actions against the Uyghurs as genocide during the first Trump administration. And this summit is an important platform to confront Xi Jinping regarding People's Republic of China's continued the Uyghur detention, forced labor, and the ongoing the genocidal policy. So the summit is an extremely important time, and President Trump holds a significant leverage in the negotiations if he chooses to use it. Because the United States enacted the world's strongest measure in design to combat the state-imposed forced labor, Uyghur Forced Labor Prevention Act. China is benefiting from Uyghur slaves' free labor. So forced labor is a cornerstone of the current abuses against the Uyghur people. And also, that's actually allowing China to perpetrate its forced labor economy to enable the advance in the goal of economic world domination, and also a threat to American success and respect in the global affairs. So we really hope that President Trump will use this opportunity to speak for all the Uyghur people, speak for people like my sister, thousands and millions of innocent people that are being held unjustly.
0: Yeah, it's a very different way to look at the relations between the two countries. But we are so sorry for what you're having, your whole family is having to go through now. Ruchon Abbas and Ziba Marat, thank you both for being with us and sharing their story.
1: Yeah, I know how difficult this must be, or I can imagine how difficult. And yeah, to hear that and to put a face on this is so important.
0: Yep.
1: National Report returns after this.
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0: We take you to New York City as the race for New York governor heats up.
1: A New York judge siding with Republican gubernatorial candidate Bruce Blakeman, overturning a state board decision that blocked him from receiving millions in taxpayer-funded campaign money. The judge ruling the Public Campaign Finance Board unfairly disqualified Blakeman over missing paperwork. Correspondent Sarah Williamson caught up with Blakeman yesterday to discuss his plans for New York.
13: Well, good morning to you both. The Nassau County executive is putting affordability at the forefront of his campaign. Only today, he accused Governor Hochul of robbing suburban taxpayers with a $4 billion bailout for New York City. And he says that her criticism of his own track record is completely false.
14: People are miserable with Kathy Hochul's lack of leadership.
15: I'm Governor Kathy Hochul, and Bruce Blakeman is running to deliver New York to Donald Trump.
16: If Bruce Blakeman gets in, your taxes are going way down, and you know what else is going down? Crime.
13: Tell us, if you were to become governor, what changes you would make, what tax cuts you would make, and how you would make New York more affordable.
14: So I would have a middle-class tax cut. Basically, people who are single filers, they would pay no taxes if their salaries were under $50,000, or if they were joint filers with their spouse, $100,000. And then I would have a tax cut for people who make up to $250,000 of 10%.
13: Now, Kathy Hochul obviously is a critic of yours for obvious reasons, and she likes to use your record in Nassau County as an example of why she thinks that you cannot make these tax cuts here.
14: I haven't raised taxes one penny in 4 years. As a matter of fact, I cut a $150 million tax increase of my predecessor. Kathy Hochul fails in every category. We are the highest tax state in America. We are the most overregulated state in America. Our utility bills are 70% higher than the national average. She doesn't want to talk about her record because it's a record of failure, and she's made New Yorkers miserable. It's unaffordable. I will change that when I'm governor.
13: So let's move from Kathy Hochul to talk about Ma'am Dani now, because if you win, you're going to have to work rather closely with Ma'am Dani. How are you going to do that?
14: He wants to take money away from people. He wants to tax them. He's threatened a 9.5% property tax on New Yorkers. I would never do that to New Yorkers. He's talked about having an inheritance tax, which is nothing more than a death tax, so people won't be able to leave their small businesses or their homes to their relatives, to their children. So Zora Mandani and I are completely opposite in that.
13: Now, of course, we went and fact-checked all of Mr. Blakeman's claims there, and regarding his tax record in Nassau County, he is correct. Taxes have not been raised at all under his leadership, despite what Kathy Hochul says. And it is true that the New York utility prices are the highest in the country, driven largely by delivery charges and state fees rather than supply costs alone. Guys?
1: Sarah, thank you for that.
0: Back with us on set is former New York Congresswoman Nan Hayworth, and Manny Alejandro is an attorney and a Republican strategist. Manny, let me start with you on this. You know, we've got Bruce Blakeman trying to, I guess, bring a Republican into office, but it looks like Kathy Hochul plans to just not necessarily run on her record, but simply against Trump. Is that practical? Is it a good strategy?
17: I think it's practical. I don't think it's a good strategy. Let's not forget, she has a very bad record in New York, and she is an accidental governor. No one expected her to be governor. She only became governor because Andrew Cuomo resigned. And she's not acted, to me, like a governor in New York, right? Like Rockefeller, like we've had great governors in the past, George Pataki, right? What has she done? Nothing but increase outflows. If you look at New York, we like to win in New York. We're Knicks fans. We want to win, right? Go Knicks, right? All these teams, the Yankees. But look at what's happening in New York right now. New York is leading the nation in outflows. More people are leaving New York than coming to New York. Why? Because of taxes. She will increase taxes without a doubt.
0: But if she gets reelected. She doesn't want to increase taxes.
17: Of course
0: taxes.
17: She's saying that now because she knows that that's the major issue that Bruce Blakeman has against her. Look at Mandami. Mandami wants to increase taxes. He's backed off his property tax initiative because he knows it's unsuccessful. What happened? Kathy Hochul bailed him out. She's buying New York City votes. If she gets reelected, unfortunately, it will lead to the downfall in New York.
1: Well, Nan, as a Republican in New York, and you know how difficult and challenging it can be for a Republican to win in New York.
18: Yes.
1: Can Bruce Blakeman do it?
18: I think he has a superb record for public safety and protection of the taxpayers in Nassau County in this deep blue state. So, yes, I do think he can win. I'm an open and proud supporter of Bruce Blakeman. And I think Manny's point is very well taken. Governor Hochul is going to lie to us over and over again. She will raise every tax she can think of once she's safely reelected. And she's already said quite openly that she, if you're not with the program, conservatives can just leave. Remember, I said, just get out of here. Yeah. Get on a van, a U-Haul, and get out of here. And now she's begging for people to come back. That's pathetic. Bruce Blakeman can proudly proclaim his record and say, it's safe to come back to New York now because you've got me in Albany to be the check on the wild schemes of the Democrats dominating our legislature.
19: Manny, a lot of people take a look at a state like New York and they think, well, it's a blue state. Everybody's a Democrat. And in fact, a number of these states, let me take Minnesota, for example, as well. You've got these small little pockets, like New York City, of deep, deep, deep blue. Mm-hmm. And everybody else, you know, is of a completely different ilk. But they're controlling the states.
17: Absolutely. I mean, New York has 62 counties. And a lot of counties, especially upstate Erie County, is very red. Yeah. Staten Island in New York City is very red.
19: So maybe Hochul's plan to give money to New York City is the right plan.
17: Well, I think she's wholly relying on the fact that New York will be against Trump. And what she's missing is Trump did very well in 2024 in New York compared to 2020. Mm-hmm. Look at those numbers. It was a quite significant.

0: other areas in which the governor can provide a check. And I think the key for a Governor Blakeman is going to be getting the buy-in from the public, particularly New York's business community. For example, the small businesses that are opposed to the government-run grocery plan. Yeah. Those are the folks. Every citizen of New York City deserves their best representation by their government. But I think if he gets the job creators and the working people who are paying the taxes and who are paying the cost of Mamdani's ridiculous schemes, if he gets their enthusiasm, if he can explain to them this is what's at stake, and I think there is a lot of remorse already on the part of people who are job creators, taxpayers, businesses, as we know.
1: Yep.
0: I will be your advocate.
1: I think they were some of the people in that U-Haul that was racing down.
2: Look at Ken Griffith. Quickly,
0: exactly.
2: Right?
0: Oh,
2: Ken Griffith put up a pretty quick fight, and Mamdani backed down very quickly.
1: A lot of tax revenue to be heading south.
3: Wow. Okay, thank you both.
1: Iran is locking up the Strait of Hormuz even further. So what about an end to the conflict?
3: Florida Congressman Brian Mast joins us.
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8: The siege raged for 13 days, but the war was won in less than 18 minutes. Their battle cry, "Remember the Alamo." In 1835, Mexico's president, Antonio López de Santa Anna, imposed new laws and taxes inciting insurrection in Mexican Texas. Seeking their independence, organizers turned to the United States for help, but to no avail. Texas declared its independence from Mexico and set up a provisional government, naming David Burnett as its president and Sam Houston as its commander-in-chief. To buy time, Sam Houston sent the legendary Jim Bowie and 30 troops to destroy a former Catholic mission known as the Alamo, located today in the city of San Antonio. Later, William B. Travis followed with an additional 30 troops, accompanied by volunteers including the famous mountain man and former Tennessee congressman Davy Crockett. The 13-day siege of the Alamo began on February 23, 1836, with an estimated 189 defenders facing 3,000 of Santa Anna's troops. The final day of battle came on March 6th in the form of three assaults. The Alamo's commander, William B. Travis, was killed in the first attack, but the defenders were able to repel that assault and the one that followed. By the third attack, the Mexicans' superior numbers overwhelmed the weakened defenders. And once inside, soldiers followed their orders to take no prisoners. Santa Anna spared the lives of some of the non-combatants, the most famous of which was Suzanne Dickinson, insisting she carry a letter to Sam Houston, demanding his surrender. 6 weeks later, in a battle that lasted less than 18 minutes, Sam Houston's army tracked down, attacked, and defeated Santa Anna's forces at the Battle of San Jacinto. Santa Anna was captured and signed a peace treaty with the rebels. The Republic of Texas was born. You're watching An American Moment on Newsmax TV.
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0: Trump's most important events live. Imagine watching Mike Huckabee's Israel Report, our Melania documentary, Clint Eastwood, Charlie Kirk specials, even the movie Jesus of Nazareth by Franco Zeffirelli. 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
1: A new president is sworn in. 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
2: Iran locking up the Strait of Hormuz further with a series of fast boats that have just been zipping around, but apparently permitting some passage of ships. A ship has reportedly been seized off the coast, though, of the UAE and is now being taken back toward Iran.
3: It comes as a second Japan-linked oil tanker sails through the strait, and Iran now claiming to have small submarines deployed there. Florida Congressman Brian Mast is the chair of the House Foreign Affairs Committee. Congressman, do you believe any of Iran's claims? And what should our military be doing to stop this game playing by the regime?
4: Look, the U.S. military is working to ensure freedom of navigation on a daily basis, whether for our ships or whether for those tankers or other commerce vessels that want to go through there. Obviously, Iran is doing everything that they can with, if they could find a speedboat or a jet ski that they could use to try to do this. They want to harass, coerce, do anything to intimidate the Straits of Hormuz so that whether it's, insurers or ship captains, anybody doesn't want to try to go through those waters without reaching out to Iran first, and we're preventing that as well from them going into those Iranian ports. It's a very dynamic situation, all balanced within a very fragile ceasefire that the president has even said is on life support, but still nonetheless a ceasefire that is taking place in the midst of them having pretty much a destroyed Navy and destroyed Air Force and stockpiles of weapons all destroyed. They're at a disadvantage. We're at a very distinct advantage, but they're still working to harass.
2: Well, you're the head of the House Foreign Affairs Committee, the president in China with President Xi. What could the Chinese government be doing right now to take care of this, to get all that to end, because they have a significant relationship with Iran and economic ties?
4: I think Chinese government could be doing infinitely more is the answer. The question is, do they want to? And they're balancing two things that are true at once for them, in my opinion. Number one, they're balancing that absolutely they need energy coming out of the Gulf to go into China, and they're at a distinct disadvantage when they don't have that coming out of there. Number two, I would assess that they absolutely want the United States of America somehow bogged down with Iran because they see that as an advantage for them and a disadvantage for us. I think they're weighing both of those things and which one that is that they want more. And to put a fine point on that, there's no question as well that they had been assisting the Iranian military with targeting against the United States of America and also bringing supplies into Iran as well.
3: Well, we know the president brought some leverage with him, if you will, with all these business leaders. And Trump and Xi have agreed to support each other this year by hosting the APEC economic leaders meeting in Shenzhen near Hong Kong and the G20 summit in Florida. The president also invited Xi to come to the White House later this year. So it kind of looks like economic cooperation might be the most important thing to come out of this visit so far.
4: Probably the most substantial relationship to define the 21st century is between the United States of America and China. And I think China recognizes that. We saw the way President Trump was received versus the way President Obama was received. World leaders around the globe, they recognize that President Trump has the ability to bring a banger of an economic deal or bunker busters, whichever way he decides to go on that. And they respect the strength that he brings to the negotiating table and what he's doing around the globe. So they take this very seriously. This is the most consequential relationship. Size of our economies, size of our commerce, size of our militaries, all of the above, and where we move from here It is substantial. And so to continue to have these meetings, it's important that President Trump does this. There's nobody else that I want going to the front porch of Xi Jinping and saying, listen, you can't be stealing our intellectual property. You can't be copying it, stealing it, bring it to market, crushing these markets. What you're doing are certainly, we call it unfair trade practices, but it's not unrecognized by us. And we're not going to allow it to just, you know, float by us and not pay attention to it. President Trump deals with issues for the United States of America.
3: Yeah, Congressman, this timing does seem right on the mark in terms of the Iran situation, though, since China does have such a close relationship with Iran. I don't know if Iran will listen to China any more than it's listening to President Trump, but that has to be a huge goal, too. He has to be trying to pressure China to pressure Iran to stop the nonsense. Is that something you think might actually happen here in the next day?
4: I give that I say the bounce. Yes, China has a substantial relationship with Iran, much more than, of course, what we had. But you could say the same thing about their relationship with Venezuela, their relationship with Russia,
2: right,
4: and their relationship with North Korea as well. But what's fundamentally different is that China does not balance a relationship of trust with any of those nations. The United States of America and our allies, we might have things that we disagree on, but generally we balance relationships of trust. China does not have that. And in addition, what China continues to prove with their, if you want to call them their allies over and over again, is they don't have the back of their allies. They're out there for China. China is not coming to the rescue of Iran right now, who has been their ally, who they have this relationship. Like the United States of America, as you know what? You know, UAE, Qatar, Bahrain, Saudi Arabia, Israel, Oman, any of you in that Gulf area, we have your back. That's not the way that China's operating.
2: Yeah.
4: And that's a demonstration to the world as well.
2: I'm fascinated by your comments about, you know, we know that China is giving, you know, weapons and intelligence for targeting our forces. And, you know, the president is there having to deal with this guy face to face. That has got to be, you know, uncomfortable on certain levels. Florida Congressman Brian Mast, thank you very much.
4: Thank you.
2: This is a really interesting story that Japanese snack maker Calbee says it has to temporarily change packaging of products like its potato chips to black and white. That's the new one on the right, because the company says that material supply disruptions due to the war in the Middle East, that oil not getting through, it can't secure what it needs for colored ink. The Tokyo-based company, which makes the potato chips and cereal, says the products inside stay the same, but the packaging changes.
3: I like the black and white bags better, actually. I think those are pretty cool. In a statement, Calbee said, this measure is intended to help maintain a stable supply of products. Calbee will continue to respond flexibly and promptly to changes in its operating environment, including geopolitical risks, and remains committed to maintaining a stable supply of safe, high-quality products. We ask for your understanding. I understand, Calbee.
2: Yeah, there's also some
3: black and white if you want.
2: Japanese makeup products that are changing from oil-based to plant-based because of this.
3: Well,
2: it's interesting. A lot of
3: didn't
2: different.
3: See that coming.
2: Kentucky Senator Rand Paul's son William is apologizing for a drunken tirade at a bar in Washington, D.C. The controversial comments that have the lawmakers condemning the senator's son.
5: 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A brief look at all the special functions and things you might not know we have.
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10: Now our salmon and scallop is done. We're going to let that rest for a moment here. Meanwhile, we can take the skewers out. I'm going to take our sauce here, dribble it around. Now that's how you make salmon and scallop, awesome buco. From the President's Table to yours, bon appetit.
11: This was America in 1980, held in contempt by foreign nations. Across the world, people were losing their freedoms. So many countries thought America had seen its day, but we knew better. So we stopped complaining together and started working together. Today, America is strong again. 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America's best days and democracy's best days lie ahead.
12: January 15, 1929 was a chilly day in Atlanta, Georgia, when a family gathered to welcome into this world a new life, and with it, a new hope for America. Throughout his 39 years, he instilled in Americans a new spirit of justice and freedom based on equality instead of status and character instead of race. He waged a nonviolent war on racial segregation with appearances that radiated with an energy that transcended all races, all faiths, and people of all ages with words that still resonate today.
13: I may not get there with you, but I want you to know tonight that we as a people will get to the promised land.
12: He spoke to us of his dreams and his beliefs that justice too long delayed is justice denied.
14: I've been a Marine Corps attack pilot, a White House correspondent, and a wartime journalist. But my biggest responsibility is finding the truth in this chaotic, deceptive environment.
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2: Kentucky Senator Rand Paul's son, William, is apologizing after a drunken and stupid tirade at a bar in Washington, D.C. According to New York Congressman Mike Lawler, the senator's son first introduced and said, "Hey, I'm Rand Paul's son," and then said he hates Jews and hates gays. The congressman spoke to reporters on the steps of the Capitol about the disturbing incident. Listen.
16: Paul decided to interject into the conversation and start accosting me about, you know, if Thomas Massey loses, it's because of my people. And I asked him, well, who is my people? And he yelled out, Jews. And I asked him, you know, you think I'm Jewish? And he said, yes. I said, well, I'm Irish, Italian, Catholic. And he goes, oh, I'm sorry to accuse you of that. Which is just a remarkable statement in and of itself.
2: Well, in a social media post, William Paul says that last night I had too much to drink and said some things that don't represent who I really am. I'm sorry, and today I'm seeking help for my drinking problem.
3: Just today, though.
2: So apparently,
3: he's just seeking help today.
2: Yeah, he's going to go get treatment.
3: What about tomorrow? Maybe. I don't know who made him write that apology. I'm not sure I buy it. But the post was put out minutes after Mike Lawler spoke to reporters about what happened the night before, and multiple lawmakers have now condemned the comments made by Senator Paul's son. And I think we both condemn them as well.
2: Absolutely. It's just stupid, you know. And, I mean, you can say it doesn't represent who I am. But, you know, when you're drunk, I mean, a lot of people would agree.
17: And we know Veritas.
3: The truth serum?
2: You say some things may hint to what you really do think.
18: Absolutely.
2: Yeah, yeah.
3: Back with us on set, former New York Congresswoman Nan Haworth and Manny Alejandro, an attorney and Republican strategist. Nan, this is disgusting.
17: It is, and sad, really, really sad. Now, this is, how is this significant? Clearly, we cannot blame Senator Paul for his son's behavior. His son is an adult, responsible for himself. But one does wonder about the, and I'm not saying this about Senator Paul at all, but I'm talking about William Paul's comments. What is the atmosphere that he's representing? You know, how honest is he being? How widespread are these thoughts? Because we've heard troubling strains. You know, I'm married to a wonderful Jewish Republican myself. And yes, but we have heard very troubling strains, more from the left, but some on the right, blaming, you know, certain ethnic and social minorities in this country for all of our woes. And it is ugly and it is wrong.
3: A disturbing trend. And this isn't the first time his kid's been in trouble either.
18: No, he and apparently alcohol has played a factor in a number of these things. So, you know, who knows what he really feels as a human being, but it does seem like, you know, there's an issue with a substance that
19: for. Nan raises a great point. Where does this emanate from?
18: Yeah.
19: Imagine there's a conversation in a bar and it immediately, you know, blurts out this horrible,
18: but don't you think
19: vitriolic
18: that,
19: language. I mean, it's disgusting, right? We can't tolerate it. We just can't continue to tolerate language, especially from someone whose father is a senator. I mean, it's terrible, and I'm not holding anything against the Senator Paul, but he should know better. Okay, if anybody should know better, it should be a senator's son.
18: But do people look at that and think, ah, maybe that's what they sit at the dinner table and talk about?
19: Potentially, and that's obviously bad for the Republicans in a broader perspective in terms of now. Are you going to cast aspersions on his father and Republicans en masse because of it? I mean, we need to address what people say, how they say it, especially people who have a public image and have a public, you know, a persona, right? This is not someone who is anonymous. I mean, if nobody knew who he was and he said that at a bar, we'd be talking about it tonight.
3: But they shouldn't be doing it anyway. You'd think he'd know better.
17: But E.D. was looking up some history about this young man, and apparently he's had some other run-ins with the law. Which also raises the question about how much does nepotism determine whether or not someone could get a job on the Hill?
19: Exactly.
18: Thank you both. In the background, your heart, your brain constantly chatting, a silent conversation that actually could save your life or sabotage it. Ahead, we have a 6-step blueprint to shield you from heart disease and Alzheimer's. The secret is learning how to synchronize it all. And we have this, just a few simple habits to help change your life.
3: Plus, Bianca Across the Nation is coming up shortly, and Bianca De La Garza gives us a preview.
20: Coming up at noon on Bianca Across the Nation for you today, protecting the president. 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
23: 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I'm Lauren Fix, the car coach for Newsmax TV.

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5: Well, we all get older. Not me and Edie, of course. But for those of you who do, slips and falls are a reality that we can try to prevent. Those accidents make up the leading cause of fatal and non-fatal injuries among folks aged 65 and older, with serious potential for things like hip fractures and head trauma.
6: Well, what's great, falling once will actually double the risk, by the way, of falling again. And with every slip, the risk of injury increases. But it does not have to be that way, because there are actually six key steps you can take to change your life. Dr. Gary Small is here to talk with us about it. He's a brain health expert, editor of the monthly newsletter Mind Health Report, trusted source for the latest in brain health and cognitive aging strategies. I read it, by the way. And I love your book, Dr. Small, because you put in here some really practical, easy tips to change our mental health, to change our physical health. So let's start with stress. How about that? How can stress really change the way we age?
7: Well, stress is the enemy of memory, for starting. And we know that as we get older, cognition tends to decline. By age 65 or older, 5% of people suffer from dementia. That number soars to nearly 50% by age 85. And what happens when we're under stress? It actually shuts down the frontal lobe, the area of the brain that is the thinking brain and functions with memory. And anything we can do to lower stress is critically important. It can be taking relaxation breaks, deep breathing exercises, yoga, meditation, and these strategies have been found to be very effective in reducing stress.
5: But if it's not stress, I mean, we still have to be active, right? We have to stay sharp. We have to find ways to do that. And my understanding is that will help prevent some of these accidents.
7: So if I could write a prescription to most of my older patients, probably the first thing I would write is get some exercise every day, particularly cardiovascular exercise. You get your heart to pump oxygen and nutrients to your brain cells. So when you exercise, it lowers the risk for depression, it increases your cognitive abilities, and it's fun and engaging, and even increases endorphins, which are natural antidepressants and stress relievers as well.
6: Dr. Gary Small, thank you for joining us. I really enjoy your book. I haven't finished the whole thing. I'm right now on the sleep one, but I'm getting to the social part of it next. Appreciate it. And one of the best ways to prevent falls is to stay active, engaged, mentally sharp. We've got a free offer for you. If you want to get this book for a free offer, go online, call today. Take a look at that on the screen, 800-843-8990.
5: Well, speaking of health, health officials are closely monitoring the latest developments in the multi-country hantavirus outbreak linked to that cruise ship, MV Hondius. And things are getting stranger by the day.
6: Yeah, there are concerns growing after a reported safety protocol breach at a hospital in the Netherlands forced a dozen healthcare workers into quarantine. Newsmax correspondent Christina Thompson has the latest. Christina?
8: Well, health officials say the outbreak aboard that cruise ship now spans multiple continents, with passengers and crew monitored or quarantined in countries across Europe, Africa, and the United States. The Andes strain of the hantavirus has now been identified, including three deaths. Investigators say they're trying to trace it back to a bird-watching excursion in Argentina before passengers boarded the ship. Authorities are reportedly trapping and testing rodents along the traveler's route as they work to determine exactly where the virus originated. The ship itself is becoming overwhelmed as passengers fall ill at sea. Here's one passenger from Nebraska documenting his quarantine experience.
9: It is my second day here at the National Quarantine Unit in Omaha, Nebraska, and I just wanted to give you a little tour of my room. So you walk in here, and then there is closet space. And then here's my little hand sanitation station, bathroom. We have a dresser and a fridge, a smart TV, Here's my thermometer for temperature checks during the day.
8: Passengers from the cruise have now dispersed across more than 20 countries, which does complicate contact tracing efforts. Some experts warn that the virus's unusually long incubation period, which is up to 6 weeks, means additional cases could still emerge in the coming days. Edie, Rick.
6: Thank you so much. Well, that is it for National Report today. Thanks for joining us.
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14: Known as Dunn's Babe. The name stuck. His pitching dominance quickly reached the Boston Red Sox. He won 3 World Series titles and posted a 2.28 ERA before most fans even realized he could hit. Then came 1919. Baseball was reeling from the Black Sox scandal. The public was losing faith. And the Red Sox, under owner Harry Frazee, sold Ruth to the New York Yankees. The deal was called the curse. But for New York, it was the birth of a legend. In New York, he became something new. A slugger. A superstar. A symbol of American power. He launched baseball into its golden age. He won 7 World Series titles, and the stadium they built became the house that Ruth built. He also struck out more than anyone, over 1,300 times, because Babe Ruth didn't play it safe. He played boldly. To millions, he was more than a ball player. He was a hero.
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16: So I'm in China. We had the greatest CEOs in the whole world. We had about 30 of them, and they were pitching President Xi on doing business in China. I think they were successful.
6: Now on Bianca Across the Nation, President Trump there on a historic visit to China, deals on soybeans, jet planes, and technology, even inviting the leader of the Chinese Republic to the United States. A date is set for September the 24th.
17: The China-U.S. relationship is the most important bilateral relationship in the world. We must make it work and never mess it up.
6: That there, the translation, it is President Xi Jinping eyeing U.S. oil to reduce reliance on the Strait of Hormuz while sending a stern warning about Taiwan, the latest lie from Beijing, minutes away. Plus, protecting the president, we have a look at the detailed security protocols in place to keep President Trump and the entire U.S. delegation safe overseas. And the bumpy road for Chinese cars here in the United States, what's fueling some new concerns. It's aimed at keeping cheap Chinese electric vehicles off of America's streets.
18: And in Washington, House Speaker Mike Johnson and House Minority Leader Hakeem Jeffries finally working together on a bipartisan task force, the important topic that's behind this rare bipartisan coalition. And this is a Newsmax exclusive for you today, an incredible Coast Guard drug bust pulled off by just one single vessel. Today's news, all the newsmakers, we kick things off right now here, noon on the East Coast. Hi, everybody, and welcome into Bianca across the nation. I'm Bianca De La Garza. Great to have you with us this Thursday. And some of the images now coming in as President Trump welcomed with a red carpet, full state honors. He and President Xi Jinping standing together outside Beijing's Great Hall of the People. Military bands playing national anthems of both nations. And groups of enthusiastic Chinese children waving American and Chinese flags, along with holding flowers, all lined the red carpet here for the pageantry. Of course, this is before heading into those high-stake talks. For the latest on all of the breaking details, we go out live to White House correspondent Mike Carter, traveling with the president. He's in Beijing, China, with the latest. Mike?
19: Yeah, a lot of business being done in Beijing today, Bianca. Good afternoon. From soybeans to AI chips, from Chinese oil purchases of U.S. oil to new Boeing jets purchased by China. A lot of business done today amongst all the pageantry of President Trump's arrival here in Tiananmen Square this morning, with hundreds of school-aged children waving American flags and Chinese flags, a military salute for the President of the United States as he walked the red carpet with Xi Jinping. Hopefully you can see it. It was quite the experience there this morning. A welcome salute for the President of the United States as he was walking the red carpet. There it is with the President of China. Well, President Xi today expressing interest in China purchasing more American crude oil to reduce China's dependency on the Strait of Hormuz in the future, while China's President condemning efforts by Iran to want to charge tolls in the Strait of Hormuz. Also today, Treasury Secretary Scott Bessent telling CNBC they had discussed Beijing buying more energy, specifically American oil from Alaska. That could be a natural fit for China.
20: We're going to be ramping up in Alaska, which is a natural for China. And given what's going on in the Mideast, we think that not only China, but countries all around the world are going to look to diversify away from the Middle East for a more stable source of energy. And what better place than the U.S.?
19: Well, Elon Musk, whose company Tesla has its Asian and European supply chain based right here in China, telling reporters today many good things took place on the business side. And Boeing CEO has to be happy. That man's name, of course, Kelly Ortberg. 200 Boeing 737 MAX jets will be purchased by China in the near future. And shortly after Trump and Xi met, Reuters reporting that Washington cleared sales of NVIDIA's H200 AI chips. That's NVIDIA's second most powerful AI chip, sales made for Chinese tech firms. Not yet gone through, but those have been approved by Washington. The U.S. and China renewing long business relationships that President Trump says they've always been there.
16: As allies in World War II, President Franklin Roosevelt's mentions of the brave people of China, that's what they were, drew loud cheers in his speeches in the United States, and everybody loved what he had to say, just as many Chinese now love basketball and blue jeans. Chinese restaurants in America today outnumber the five largest fast food chains in the United States all combined. That's a pretty big statement.
19: All right, a lot of business done. Boeing jets being bought by China. More LNG, liquefied natural gas, soybeans, and U.S. Crude oil now on the table as far as those purchases from China. We're going to continue again tomorrow morning, Bianca. There will be tea between President Trump and Xi Jinping coming up at 11:40 China time. That is later tonight for you guys on the East Coast.
18: Mike, great to have you with us. Thank you for kicking things off. And now we bring in our panel. Pleased to have former Pennsylvania Senator Rick Santorum, senior political analyst, with us today and senior advisor at the Convention of States. Rick served in the Keystone State in Congress for 16 years. He's known as one of the most successful government reformers in our history. And CPAC board member Gordon Chang. Few know China better than Gordon. He is one of our nation's leading China experts and the author of the best-selling book. The latest one is Plan Red, China's Project to Destroy America. And he has been and warning of China's growing alliance with both Iran and Russia. Welcome in. All right. It's kind of it's great to have you both. Gordon, let's talk about, you know, when you talk about Iran and Russia, there's this report on Chinese arms sales. New York Times is reporting that Chinese firms are selling arms to Iran. And here we have President Trump over there also inking business deals. Talk to us about that and the fact that, in a way, you say, while this is Xi's home turf, in a way, you say it's China's last chance, and President Trump is offering him a way to stabilize the world. That's significant.
1: Yes, Xi Jinping does have home court advantage, but a more important advantage, a far more important advantage, is that the United States is resurgent and China right now is in deep distress. You have a failing economy, got a collapsing demography, and a very unhappy population. So Xi Jinping, I think, approaches these talks in an inferior position, even though they're on Chinese soil. Now, China's continued to sell weapons to Iran. President Trump has threatened an additional 50% tariff on any country's goods that sells weapons. And I hope President Trump will actually either get the Chinese to stop immediately or impose that tariff. And the other thing, Bianca, and that is there would have been no war in Iran were it not for China transplanting its nuclear weapons program to Iranian soil. The Chinese did that directly and indirectly through Pakistan. And clearly, this is the cause for the war. And I hope that the United States starts talking about that in public, because China, with its propaganda, tars us almost each and every day for the Iran war.
18: Bringing it full circle there with the Iran war. Of course, the backdrop today is Beijing. Senator Santorum, picking up on what Gordon just said, I'm sure that there are some difficult conversations happening over tea, but they're going to continue back here. President Trump inviting Xi to the White House on September the 24th. We know that's close to the midterms. I want to take a little bit of a listen here. This is what Xi said, and he's talking about China's rejuvenation directly to Trump's MAGA movement.
21: Achieving the great rejuvenation of the Chinese nation and making America great again can go hand in hand. We can help each other succeed and advance the well-being of the whole world.
18: It's an interesting, obviously polite statement. President Trump also made comments saying how we have things in common with China. We love our children. Pick up on that MAGA moment there from Xi.
22: I don't know how much Chinese love their children. They don't like many of them. They had a one-child policy for a long, long time, and they were killing second children and the like. So nice of the president to say it. Not sure it's necessarily true. On the mutual benefit, yes, there is. But, I mean, as someone who watched China dramatically grow as a result of America and opening up the World Trade Organization and most favored nation, all this, you saw China explode with commerce to the detriment in many cases to American workers. And this has been part of what MAGA is about, which is reshoring a lot of this production back here to America. So, I think the president's there to try to get stories back home about economic opportunities in China and growing American companies because of sales to China. All of that is something that's necessary. The soybean deal is important. But in the end, I think Gordon, writes it right. I mean, these are not, as President Xi said, we're friends. This is not friends. We are competitors. They are undermining us at every turn. And the president obviously has some things to gain by going here. But we have to keep in mind what the real mission of the Chinese and President Xi is.
18: Yeah, and underscoring that, Gordon, you've said, like his predecessors, President Trump is too optimistic about the Chinese. And I want to zero in and put a finer point on AI, because we know how significant this will be in the future when it comes to jobs. And you say they can't compete without American chips. Why are we selling advanced chips to the Chinese? Your biggest concerns about that, Gordon?
1: Yes, we shouldn't be selling advanced chips to China. And just to give you an example, DeepSeek, the Chinese AI company, released its R1 model January 20 last year, shook markets around the world, took trillions of dollars of value off of U.S. companies. But in the middle of last year, DeepSeek announced that it could not come up with its R2 model because it was using Huawei's Ascend chip. That's a local Chinese chip. It didn't have access to American chips. So the race for AI is basically the race to get other countries to use our AI before they start to use China's. And what we're helping China to do is to catch up with us by giving them access to advanced chips. So I don't think we should be doing that.
18: All right. I want to talk about the Strait of Hormuz with you, Senator Santorum. President Trump has been saying in some reports that are coming out that China is willing to help. Obviously, they rely on the Strait for oil as well. We are still in the middle of very turbulent times here with Iran, with the Middle East, and we'll see what days ahead lead to. But it is impacting the markets. It is impacting gas prices, food prices, fertilizer, everything back here at home. What do you make of the potential for the Strait of Hormuz and China buying President Trump's words that more oil here from the United States? Is that something we can actually trust?
22: Yeah, well, I think China will buy oil from anybody, including the United States. I don't think that's really the issue. The issue here is the Strait of Hormuz, and it's certainly in China's interest to see those straits open. And the bottom line is, yes, we have higher gas prices here, and that's certainly an issue back home politically. But the reality is, if we don't solve this problem and take out either the regime or take them to where they will open the straits, then the Strait of Hormuz will be controlled by the Iranians as it is now into the future. And you think prices are high now, wait till the Iranians control it for the long term. That can't happen. I think when the president gets back from China, if Iran doesn't come to the table in a much more receptive way, I think you're going to see military operations begin again because the straits have to open up and Iran cannot control it.
18: Great points as we look towards another day with President Trump and Xi. Senator Santorum, Gordon Chang, appreciate you both. Thank you.
22: Thank you.
1: Thanks, guys.
18: And folks, Gordon Chang, again, the author of the best-selling book Plan Red. It details China's plan to become the next global superpower and surpass the United States. The book has been endorsed by Victor Davis Hanson and Sebastian Gorka. And you can get this important book on Amazon or bookstores everywhere, or check out the free offer right here, Plan Red by Gordon Chang, the number and the website you see there to get your copy right now today. Don't go anywhere when we come back here on Bianca Across the Nation. I have more coverage of President Trump's China visit, including what goes into protecting him, the U.S. intelligence while he's there, from the limo he's traveling in to the team's computers, their phones. We're getting a look at security measures in place here as they are in China. Plus, it might be the toughest election of his political career. Kentucky Congressman Thomas Massie up against a Trump-backed ex-Navy SEAL. Primary race for his seat, a closer look at the tight race as early voting has just begun. And also ahead for you this Thursday, a Newsmax exclusive, how a single Coast Guard cutter made a massive drug bust in the Caribbean. Bianca Across the Nation coming right back.
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0: It's a region of the world that has known little peace since the beginnings of recorded history. But in September of 1978, President Sadat of Egypt, Prime Minister Begin of Israel, and President Carter of the United States set out to change that. Initiated by the Egyptian leader's proclamation that he would be willing to travel anywhere, even Jerusalem, to seek peace, President Carter persuaded the two former enemies to meet with him at Camp David to seek a lasting peace. On the 17th of September, 1978, the Camp David Accords were signed, returning the Sinai to Egypt and creating a framework by which Palestinians could have autonomous and self-governing control over the West Bank and Gaza. During the announcement, President Carter was clear more work needed to be done.
5: The questions that have brought warfare and bitterness to the Middle East for the last 30 years will not be settled overnight.
0: In 1978, President Anwar Sadat and Prime Minister Menachem Begin were awarded the Nobel Peace Prize. Jimmy Carter's Nobel Prize would come later in 2002 for his decades of work seeking solutions to international conflicts. You're watching An American Moment on Newsmax TV. In the early morning hours of May 2nd, 2011, the Central Intelligence Agency launched up. Bin Laden was dead.
18: Following some breaking news into us now, U.S. Border Patrol Chief Mike Banks announcing he plans to retire immediately. Banks reportedly making the announcement in a letter to co-workers today, saying, quote, time to pass the reins. 37 years is time to enjoy the family and life. More reaction to that ahead for you today. Now to early voting beginning today in Kentucky's May 19th primary. There is a number of key races on the ballot in the Bluegrass State, including the battle over Congressman Thomas Massie's seat, which has become the most expensive primary in United States history. Rob Astorino, the host of Saturday Agenda, now takes a closer look.
7: Congressman Thomas Massie represents a deep red district. This is MAGA country. But he has been a constant thorn in President Trump's side, voting against the president on some key initiatives like the Big Beautiful Bill and the Save America Act. So President Trump said that ain't going to work. So he reached out and recruited a farmer and former Navy SEAL, Ed Galrine, to run against Massie. Galrine says he was hesitant to jump into the race until the president made his pitch.
8: He challenged me with this statement. Ed, every year counts, every month counts, every week counts, every day counts. Every vote in Senate and Congress count. You need to serve again. Your district needs you, your party needs you, your nation needs you. You need to serve again. But I want to tell you what he did next. There was a pause, and he said, Ed, I want you to go home. I want you to think about this. Pray on it. Talk to your family, and I'm going to endorse you in life in whatever you're going to do. 4 days later, I accepted his challenge for the very same reason. I stepped up in 1983.
7: Massie's strong libertarian streak has him siding with Democrats at times and against the president and House on some really big issues. The question for GOP voters is whether they prefer an independent voice or someone who will align very closely with Trump. Massie tried to have it both ways, which isn't easy when the president has endorsed his opponent.
9: I've never insulted the man personally. Like when he called me a moron at the prayer breakfast, I said, I'm glad I'm in his prayers. Okay. Our disagreements are policy disagreements. And when I point out the issues where I've deviated from the party, my constituents agree with me. For instance, I want to have warrants before you spy on Americans, right? You should have to go to a judge, get a warrant. When I point out that the big bill actually ballooned the deficit, they're like, well, yeah, we've got cost of living is high here. We don't need higher interest rates, things like that.
7: Kentucky loves a good horse race, and this one is going down the final stretch, and the two candidates are neck and neck in the polls, Galrine and Massie. We'll see who wins on Tuesday for the primary. Back to you.
18: All right. Thanks, Rob. Now let's take a look right here at the latest polls in this race. Massie is trailing his challenger. 43% to 48%. It comes also as a former girlfriend of Massey's accused him this week of offering her $5,000 to drop a wrongful termination complaint against his GOP ally, Congresswoman Victoria Spartz. Now, Congressman Massey here responding on X about that, saying it's sad that a week before this election, people are making false and unsubstantiated allegations about me in an obvious attempt to influence the outcome of this election. Now, Congresswoman Spartz saying on a personal level, Congresswoman Spartz considers Thomas Massey to be one of the strongest supporters of women in Congress and a defender of women's rights among her GOP colleagues. Wow. A lot of money and a lot on the line. I'm pleased to bring in right now GOP Tennessee Congressman Andy Ogles. He's a member also of the House Financial Services and Homeland Security Committees. Congressman Ogles, it's always good to have you. You never shy away from stating what's on your mind. So what is your reaction, first, to the accusations against Congressman Massey and, wow, the polling numbers there also?
10: It's definitely a race to watch. As far as the accusations, I really haven't been tracking that. You know, I'm chairman of the Cyber Homeland Security Committee. Obviously, Trump is in China right now. Obviously, they're one of our cyber, adversaries, if you will. And so so I spend a lot of time, quite frankly, a lot of my time in classified briefings when it comes to cyber and AI. So I haven't tracked his race specifically, but we'll see what happens. Because like you said, it's going to be a close one. And I think ultimately what I have seen in the news is that this will come down to turnout. So if Massey gets his voters out, I think he's got a shot to win it. But if there's kind of a wave type of election, he could be defeated. So we'll know here in a few hours as the polls close.
18: Yeah, well, it's early voting and it is contentious. Okay, speaking of China, I want to play a little bit of President Trump, some comments he made when it comes to Americans' financial woes. This is what he said before departing.
11: Americans' financial situation, I don't think about anybody. I think about one thing.
18: So he was asked about, you know, when you're negotiating with Iran, are you thinking about the impact on Americans? Now, Vice President Vance says Trump's comments were completely mischaracterized, Congressman Ogles, and he says that they know they have a lot to do to work on delivering for prosperity. Do you think that those comments were mischaracterized if you listen to it now, as we just did together?
10: Well, I think when you look at the president's trip to China, you know, China agrees with the president that Iran should not have a nuclear weapon. He's working to open up the Chinese markets to American farmers and to more of our American goods. And then on a security standpoint, there's some real issues that need to be addressed behind closed doors between the president and Xi on the cyber hacking and some of the other things that China does day in and day out. Again, I spend a lot of my time and my day focused on that very thing. So I think Trump, part of the deal, he's going to come away a winner.
18: But to the comments, when he considers Americans' financial woes, you know, you hear from your constituents about the cost of gas, the cost of food, says not even a little bit. What do you make of how he answered that question? They said it was mischaracterization.
10: Well, I really couldn't hear his comments clearly in my ear. But what I will say is, you know, China and Russia have been buying black market oil from Iran. And to take that buying capacity out of the marketplace puts more squeeze on Iran. And quite frankly, we as Americans, you, I, and the American people want to see this war come to an end. Because, like you said, fuel is higher. That has an impact on groceries and delivery of goods. And so at the end of the day, we want a future for our children. We don't want to be engaged in a long war in Iran. We want to secure the region. We want to secure Americans, and we want to move forward.
18: Yes. We know that they were proposing to some relief for folks when it comes to beef prices and gas tax as well. I want to just note this before we go. You had a news conference yesterday after the DOJ agreed to return your personal cell phone, Congressman Ogles. It was seized in 2024, this investigation into your campaign. And you talked about the Biden administration's weaponization of the Justice Department.

0: But people should understand that, it does matter who leads. And when you have a weaponized government yes. against the people, it didn't work for Rome. It didn't work for Great Britain. And it's not going to work here.
1: Yeah, I remember the articles of impeachment. You were at the forefront of all of that. And like I said, when I brought you in, never afraid to say where you stand. So thanks for stopping by today. Obviously, we're watching China very closely as things yes, progress ma'am. There and the war in Iran. Congressman Ogles, thank you, sir.
0: Thank you.
1: Stepping away for just a moment, but when we come back right here on Bianca Across the Nation, you will hear more about what goes into protecting the president and our national secrets on this trip to China. How that can even help you protect your digital privacy when you travel overseas. A former Secret Service agent and cybersecurity expert is here with all of this for us. Plus, should America allow Chinese electric vehicles into our country? They cost less, but there are concerns the technology inside may pose a national security risk and the potential loss of jobs here in America. And a bit later on today in Washington, Republicans and Democrats finding common ground in a bipartisan effort to combat sexual misconduct in Congress, the latest on this brand new coalition.
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In 1777, while fighting the American Revolution, our founding fathers created the Articles of Confederation, the first set of basic laws to govern the new nation. But the Articles of Confederation soon proved to be unworkable. The national government was weak. There was no presidency, no judiciary, and only one chamber of Congress. In addition, the Articles of Confederation did not clearly define the relationship of the states to the federal government. In 1787, to prepare for a constitutional convention in Philadelphia, a young Virginian named James Madison studied classical governments and philosophers. Madison wanted to create a new republic, one that would endure through the ages. In May of 1787, the United States Constitutional Convention convened in Philadelphia. Madison's outline for a new government was bold. It was based on three branches of power: executive, judicial, and legislative, consisting of two chambers of Congress, the House and the Senate. Over the next 4 months, the founders debated how to divide power between the federal and state governments. Advocates of a strong federal government became known as Federalists. The federal government

0: Government would have specific, limited powers, so-called enumerated powers, with all remaining powers reserved for the states and for the people. The first three words of the preamble make clear the source of all constitutional power. We the people will govern the nation, not a king and not a dictator. Today, our United States Constitution remains the oldest federal constitution in the world. I'm Calista Gingrich, and this is Let Freedom Ring on Newsmax TV.
1: And letting you decide what's best for you and your family.
2: China has imposed heavy security in Beijing as President Trump arrived. High stakes state visit with President Xi Jinping. Historic sites like the Temple of Heaven and parts of the Forbidden City were completely closed. The roads restricted, flights canceled, and extra police deployed, disrupting residents and tourists alike. Now, the Trump delegation has its own security detailed, armored limos, food tasters, but also cyber security protocols. There's a lot, of course, planning that goes into it. But now a closer look at what goes into protecting our president and how our national security secrets are also being protected. And you can even protect your digital privacy when you are traveling overseas. Let's bring in Charles Marino, former Secret Service agent who has planned and coordinated the overall security for numerous presidential foreign trips. Charles, it's always good to have you. I want to remind folks, you are also a former DHS senior advisor and the author of the best-selling book, Terrorists on the Border. And in our country, you're a Newsmax national security contributor. So we look at all of this and the concerns about not just safety, but of course, the food and everything. Also, alongside Charles, cybersecurity expert Morgan Wright. He's a senior advisor to the Department of State Anti-Terrorism Assistance Program and the host of the podcast Crime Reconstructed. All right. First to this, reports that the Chinese security blocked a U.S. Secret Service agent from entering the Temple of Heaven in Beijing with their weapon. Charles, I'm going to start with you. Is that normal? Is that concerning at all?
3: Yeah, it's not very concerning. You see this happen from time to time. These are very delicate trips. They are logistically challenging. There's a lot of negotiation that goes into this. And ultimately, these types of situations get worked out. Look, no host country wants anything bad to happen to the president of the United States. The same way the Secret Service takes care of foreign leaders when they come to New York City during the United Nations General Assembly. We don't want anything bad to happen to them. So ultimately, security is usually pretty well implemented and coordinated between the Secret Service and these host countries. Not to say you don't have some hiccups from time to time.
2: Sure, sure. Morgan, let's talk about cybersecurity. President Trump put down his phone for the China trip. U.S. officials adopt a strict digital lockdown. So the delegation leaves behind the personal cell phones. They've got clean devices, burner phones. You know, that's sort of what we call them, and secure channels amid fears of, you know, potential surveillance and hacking, espionage from Beijing. Because we know even as a tourist, if you go over to China, it's pretty widely known that they're tapping in and they've got cameras everywhere. So talk to us about the steps being taken, not just for the president, but even those CEOs like Elon Musk and Tim Cook.
4: You know, Charles knows this better than I do, but with President Trump, to get his phone out of his hand had to be an act of Congress, basically. So you've really got to lock these things down. And look, everybody, I have a nephew over in China right now. My advice I gave to him, he was teaching over there a year of business school. Whatever phone you take over, destroy it when you get back. It is a known fact, the minute you land on the ground, you turn on a phone. Chinese intelligence, Ministry of State Security, these folks all have access to the networks. They're going to be inside your phone. They're going to be inside your networks. Charles used to work at Oracle. I used to be at Cisco. When we would send people over, just our federal, especially our federal government reps, you had to switch out your laptops. You could not even take your work laptop with you. And when that was brought back, it was stripped down and cleaned up, you know, hard drives gotten rid of. So this is a huge exercise because China's our biggest adversary in cyberspace right now. They have a lot of capability. So it's not just the physical security, it's the cybersecurity that is just as taxing right now around this entire trip.
2: Yeah, it's great insight. It's so revealing. I remember when I was in China years ago, the hotel actually gave me a card and said, if you're stopped, let them know this is where you're staying. You know, Charles, talk about some of the things Morgan was just describing. Yeah. What Americans, you know, obviously want to know if they're traveling overseas when it comes to should we be, you know, not just China, but other places. You know, how much surveillance is going on in some of these countries?
3: Oh, a lot. And that assumption is proven right each and every day, whether it's the theft of intellectual property or espionage against the United States. You know, the points that were just raised are exactly right. This is a combination that you're seeing practiced right now of significant cyber discipline. You spoke about that, not introducing devices into the environment that don't need to be introduced in the first place. But there are other big targets that need to be protected. Look, that big, beautiful plane that the president flies in, those big, beautiful cars that he drives around in, those are all cyber targets for a country like China.
2: Right.
3: So the protections that go in place for all these technologies that the president of the United States travels with need to be protected. And then when they get back to the United States, need to be scrubbed.
2: Hey, you know, one more thing, and Morgan, in our final moments, you know, we've had this disturbing story about the mayor in California who just stepped down because she was acting as a Chinese foreign agent. You've had Eric Swalwell, Fang Fang. You know, the Chinese know, too, that they have assets inside our country. It's not just when we go there, they spy on us. They've been able to turn some people. This, according to the government, the most recent one here, the mayor Eileen Wang.
4: You know, this has been a long time issue. People say it's profiling with a, you know, big P. It's not. It's profiling with a small P. But you have to look at some of these folks in positions of power. China has been doing this. They've been recruiting people in our military. I live north of Dulles Airport. I can't tell you how many times people have been arrested for espionage, specifically working with China. So they have this philosophy called 1,000 grains of sand. They will collect it from multiple numerous sources. Why? Because they have over a billion people in their country, establish illegal police stations here, which is actually an outpost, a surveillance outpost. And they will use it to turn people. When you notice most of these arrests, they tend to be of Chinese origin. I'm not trying to be xenophobic or, you know, it's not racist.
2: Yeah.
4: It's just a fact of life. It's easier to turn somebody when they're closer to the motherland.
2: We all remember those secret police stations. All right, guys, great insight today. Charles Marino, Morgan Wright, thank you very much. Fascinating look
3: Good
2: at what's going in behind the scenes here. Great to see you both. When we come back, courage caught on camera, a hero, Tennessee police officer saving a mother and her two children here from a burning home. Bianca across the nation has the incredible story for you. And it is a Newsmax exclusive, a massive drug bust in the Caribbean. National security correspondent Carla Babb has the details.
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14: Nestled in the rolling hills of Northern Virginia, Bull Run Regional Park is a place of natural beauty. But beneath these peaceful landscapes lies the site of one of the most pivotal and bloodiest battles of the Civil War. This is Bull Run, where on July 21st, 1861, the first major battle of the Civil War erupted. Known as the First Battle, and this is an American place on Newsmax.
2: Breaking now, Vice President Vance in Bangor, Maine, just took to the podium. Let's listen in.
17: Helping us fight fraud, but also protect American working people. One of the things the Trump administration, the president has ordered us to do from day one is we are trying to create good American jobs for the American people. Who is sick of leadership that ships our jobs overseas? Aren't we proud to have a president who protects your jobs and keeps them right here in America? But here's the thing, my friends, because you all work hard, because you all pay your taxes, because you do things the right way, it is time to have leadership in Washington that treats you the right way and protects those hard-earned tax dollars. When the President of the United States said, JD, we've got a fraud problem and I want you to tackle it, I was so proud and so happy to be able to do it because I realized that fraud isn't just about saving money. It's not just about protecting taxpayers, it's about protecting you. The money you send to the government and the services that you rely on. So for once, for the first time in a very long time, you've got an administration in Washington, D.C. that is fighting for you, fighting to protect your tax dollars, and fighting to put the fraudsters in prison, which is where they belong. And we're going to talk about that because everybody asked me, the president asked me, I hear from people all the time who say, is going after fraud hard? And I say, unfortunately, no, because there is a lot of fraud in the federal government. It's like fishing in a barrel. There is always something. Every week I get a report from these guys. And we're going to talk about that in a second. But it's unbelievable how much you have been fleeced by your own government over the past 15, 20, 30 years. Nobody was looking at this. Nobody was asking difficult questions like, for example, are dead people getting food stamps? Okay? Call me old-fashioned, but I don't think that dead people eat, so certainly they don't need food stamps. Unfortunately, they vote for Democrats. They don't vote for us, my friends. But why is it that we have people who are driving Lamborghinis?
2: All right, J.D. Vance, they're talking about fraud after, of course, announcing a major crackdown at the White House yesterday. He is there in Bangor, Maine. We'll continue to monitor his movements there. He's with the governor and also, of course, highlighting some of the big races there that are happening. Susan Collins and Graham Plattner, the Democrat there for Senate. Now let's turn to this. It's a Newsmax exclusive. We are getting details about a single Coast Guard cutter who made a massive drug bust in the Caribbean. Here are the images wrangling multiple boats. National Security correspondent Carla Babb has these exclusive details, and she's joining us from our Washington Bureau right now with more. Carla, welcome in.
18: Hey, Bianca. Coast Guard cutter Tahoma's crew simultaneously stopped
5: three suspected smuggling vessels in one sweep. The Coast Guard is calling this a cocaine triple threat. The bus went down last Friday, approximately 90 miles off the coast of Colombia. Those boats carried more than 6,000 pounds of cocaine worth nearly $46 million. Now, Tahoma's crew launched their two small boats and their helicopter air crew. You can see one of those boats tried to make a run for it. The Coast Guard fired warning shots, stopping it with sniper fire. The Tahoma crew then detained the suspected smugglers, including those from the wannabe runaway boat who jumped off the ship to try to escape. Now, take a look at these photos that you just showed everybody. Isn't this amazing? The Coast Guard then confiscated the drugs before setting all three boats on fire. Why, you ask? Well, the empty boats were deemed a hazard to navigation in the water. So when that happens, the Coast Guard says it destroys the boats to prevent a potential collision with legitimate vessels. U.S. Coast Guard Cutter Tahoma's crew will be offloading the seized cocaine later today at Port Everglades. Now, Coast Guard Cutter Tahoma's offload continues record-setting Coast Guard operations to seize and disrupt smuggling of cocaine and other illicit drugs by sea. This includes the Coast Guard seizure of more than 510,000 pounds of cocaine last year, which is more than three times the service's annual average. Bianca.
2: All right. Incredible images there and great work by the Coast Guard. Carla Babb, as always, great to have you with us. When we come back right here on Bianca Across the Nation, Chinese electric vehicles, they're cheaper. But should they actually be allowed here into the United States? Rising concerns about technology inside that is fueling a national security debate. It is unfolding right now in Washington. And it is a rare alliance. House Speaker Mike Johnson, House Minority Leader Hakeem Jeffries working together on a bipartisan task force. What is it? Alana Austin covering it from the Capitol for us right now. Alana.
18: Yeah, dozens of lawmakers in recent years have been accused of sexual misconduct. Now, will there be a change in the climate on Capitol Hill?
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19: I'm just going to put some vegetable oil in here because it's going to be that conducts the temperature through the aluminum foil into the chicken. I'm just going to constantly roll it back and forth a few times until it starts to cook, and then I can finish it off in the oven. All right, now we've taken the chicken out of the oven. I let it bench rest for a little bit of time here. Take off the plastic there. Now comes the fun part. We're going to do the plate presentation. The mashed potatoes that we prepared earlier, going to put that here in the center. Brown Chardonnay reduction, going to go around the edge here. We have a couple of fresh vegetables. Now we're going to take our chicken. You can see it's still warm. Then we're going to take some slices. Just kind of press that in towards the potato puree. And here was the fun part, a vegetable tuile. Now isn't that a chicken dish? From the president's table to yours. A rolled chicken breast with pesto, fresh vegetables, and a Chardonnay reduction sauce.

0: when Rosa Parks stepped on that Montgomery, Alabama bus on December 1st, 1955, she didn't set out to make history. She just wanted to get home. Montgomery's segregated buses had divided seating. White passengers in front, colored passengers in the back. When the bus driver needed more seats for his white...
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4: It's time for your news headlines for you this Thursday. FAA adding tracking transponders to all of its airport vehicles. This is a $16.5 million investment and equips about 1,900 vehicles at hundreds of airports. It's following that tragic March collision at LaGuardia Airport in New York between the fire truck on the tarmac and an Air Canada jet that had just touched down. Today, the Senate Banking Committee advancing a major new crypto bill. It would require new regulations for just how digital assets are handled in the United States, but it allows banks and financial institutions to more easily handle crypto payments, lending, and trading. Lawmakers also debating some stronger anti-money laundering and ethics rules. There's some concerns that countries like Iran may be using crypto to illegally move money. Now, the bill still needs a full Senate vote where it would need bipartisan support to pass. He's a hero. Chattanooga, Tennessee. This police officer saving a mother and her two children right here, caught on tape. Their home is burning, and the Ring doorbell footage captures this moment. Officer Rogers runs to the second floor, and he takes Rachel Blaylock out of the front door and her 4-year-old daughter, her 10-year-old son, all safe and sound because of his actions. Incredible. All right, to Washington, House Speaker Mike Johnson, House Minority Leader Hakeem Jeffries are finally working together. Why? Well, they've launched a bipartisan push to combat sexual misconduct in Congress. Of course, that's been a big topic lately. Let's get out to national correspondent Alana Austin. She's tracking new details for us right now on the Hill. Alana.
5: Hey, Bianca, good afternoon. Well, two female lawmakers, they are convening. They want to confront institutional issues here on Capitol Hill where young women don't feel safe showing up to work. It's Teresa Fernandez of New Mexico and Kat Kamak, a Republican representative from Florida. They're leading the charge to address issues surrounding safety, accountability, and transparency. As many victims who face harassment, they fear retaliation professionally and personally. In recent weeks, we've seen several lawmakers come under fire, figuratively speaking, for their conduct. Tony Gonzalez and Eric Swalwell among those to resign amid allegations. And now the attention turns to Chuck Edwards, a North Carolina GOP lawmaker. House Speaker Mike Johnson says this is a serious investigation. The 65-year-old member of Congress is accused of acting inappropriately toward two female staffers in their 20s who reported unwanted attention. Now, I tracked down Edwards in the halls of Congress. He is denying wrongdoing, but also declining to specifically address some of the details here.
6: You can't believe everything that you read in the media. And I'm cooperating completely with the ethics investigation.
5: And was there a note that you left for one of these young ladies that said she left a complex, something complicated in your heart? Did you write that, or are you saying it's a forgery?
6: I am not going to debate the elements of these allegations in the media.
5: Okay.
7: Are you saying the claims are all fabricated, or are you saying it's like kind of a political attack?
8: Well, there's no question there's a political attack. I'm not going to debate these claims in the media.
7: Who do you think is behind the political attack?
8: I'm not going to debate any of this in the media. The Ethics Commission will do its work.
5: In addition to Edwards, several other members of Congress are also currently under investigation for misconduct as well as other alleged wrongdoing. Bianca?
4: All right. Good to have you there up on the Hill tracking it all down, Alana. We'll see where it goes. And we are coming back at the top of the hour. More on Bianca across the nation as we watch President Trump a full day in China. Reports of major Chinese purchase pledges. But where does China's rare earth minerals stand in all this? Plus, a look at the body language between President Trump and Xi. An expert weighs in on what's really happening here between the leaders. And should America allow Chinese electric vehicles here into the United States, there's a newly introduced bill in Congress that would ban them altogether. Plus, he's battling cancer and was running out of options, but one brave Alabama teenager then went to social media and he asked President help to get his treatment. And guess what? He's getting it. We'll meet him and you'll hear his story. It is inspiring and it's all ahead. Stay with us.
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10: This means that they absorb the excess cholesterol in your digestive system and carry it out of your body. In addition, oatmeal also helps prevent diabetes and cancer as well. In fact, research shows that eating oatmeal on a regular basis can be as effective as taking a statin. Second, choose salmon over beef and you'll be replacing a food packed with cholesterol-raising saturated fat with one rich in monounsaturated fat. This is the type of good fat that makes salmon taste fattening, but it's not. 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
0: Abraham Lincoln began the war between the states with a single stated purpose, to preserve the Union. So it surprised everyone when in July of 1862, President Lincoln announced his intentions to issue an Emancipation Proclamation to free the Southern slaves. Lincoln was urged to delay his proclamation until the Union Army could boast a battlefield victory. That opportunity came at the Battle of Antietam, when Union forces drove Lee's army out of Maryland. 5 days later, on September 22, 1862, President Lincoln issued the preliminary Emancipation Proclamation, stating slaves in those areas still in rebellion within 100 days will be freed. This action made slavery the focus of the war and ultimately caused France and England to withdraw their support of the South. You're watching An American Moment on Newsmax TV.
12: So I'm in China. We had the greatest CEOs in the whole world. We had about 30 of them, and they were pitching President Xi on doing business in China. I think they were successful.
4: And now on Bianca, across the nation, President Trump in China meeting with Xi Jinping. They're talking trade, deals, security, and Taiwan. Also, a future visit for Xi here to the United States is on the table. Also, we're taking a closer look at the hidden meaning of the handshake, the gestures. Our body language expert will break down some of the subtle moves of the world leaders during their face-to-face meetings. And Congress is ramping up pressure on Chinese automakers, pushing to block Beijing's electric vehicles from the U.S. market. There are national security fears and also economic competition. It may cut into our jobs. A closer look at what's fueling all of these concerns. And big changes coming to crypto potentially. The Senate pushing new federal rules and oversight for the industry. What does it mean for your money and the future of cryptocurrency? Also, concerns over the hantavirus are rising as summer travel picks up. A rare hantavirus outbreak, but new warnings for travelers heading into peak summer vacation season. What you need to know. Plus, it's an incredible story, a major breakthrough. A teenager battling cancer decides to ask the president for help to secure the life-saving medication. Not only does he get it, he gets a personal message. We'll talk to the family, their fight for treatment, and why they want others to be able to get the access he is getting right now. It is a heartwarming story. We'll have it for you. Hi, everybody. 1 o'clock here on the East Coast. Welcome into hour two of Bianca Across the Nation. I'm Bianca De La Garza. So good to have you with us. And we have some breaking news as we come on the air for you to share. Border Patrol Chief Michael Banks stepping down from his position. No official explanation has been released by the Department of Homeland Security or Customs and Border Protection, but Banks reportedly made the announcement with a bit of more information in a letter released to colleagues today, writing, quote, "Time to pass the reins, 37 years is time to enjoy the family and the life." No word on who will serve as his replacement. We'll continue to track developments there. Now to China. President Trump's high-profile visit with Xi Jinping is underway. The pair focusing on trade, but also the war in Iran, technology, and Taiwan. The meeting following a lavish state banquet where the menu itself read like a work of diplomacy. White House correspondent Mike Carter is joining us with the latest from Beijing. Mike, I know this has been a very interesting dynamic between the two world leaders here playing out.
13: Yeah, very much so, Bianca. Good to be with you. President Xi Jinping today hailing a new era of U.S.-Chinese relations, while President Trump is teasing a new partnership, potentially, between China and the United States on Iran. Meanwhile, China warning the U.S. today stay far away from Taiwan. Let's talk about Iran, though, and this emerging relationship. President Xi making clear today China's opposition to the militarization of the Strait of Hormuz. And President Trump says Xi told him if China can be of any help whatsoever regarding Iran, just let him know. Interesting words there from the president. Xi also today condemning efforts by Iran to charge a toll in the Strait of Hormuz and says China plans to purchase more American crude oil in order to reduce its dependence on Middle Eastern crude in the near future. Well, despite the pleasantries today and well wishes on Iran, China's president also issuing a warning today saying that Taiwan is the most important issue in China and U.S. relations, and it could eventually be very dangerous if it's mishandled. The U.S. currently follows a one-China policy, a bit of a wordplay that the U.S. acknowledges Beijing's view of sovereignty over Taiwan, but does not explicitly accept it. Back in December, President Trump authorized an $11 billion arms package for Taiwan, but he's yet to move forward with its delivery. And Taiwan remains a red line for China that, at least for now, President Trump is respecting.
14: Did you talk about Taiwan, Mr. President?
15: Thank you.
14: Thank you very much.
16: Mr. President, did you talk about Taiwan?
17: Thank you.
13: All right, both sides tight-lipped when it came to Taiwan today, but albeit with that warning, though, behind closed doors, Bianca. And look, coming into these bilateral meetings, a lot of people were wondering if there would be a tit-for-tat, a give and take when it comes to concessions, U.S. concessions on Taiwan, perhaps in exchange for Chinese help. When it comes to Iran, it doesn't appear that, like, that has happened, but it does appear that, at least for now, the U.S. is taking a step back and honoring Beijing's wishes to remain out of the picture when it comes to any kind of intervention when it comes to Taiwan. Bianca?
4: All right, Mike, good to see you. Thank you so much for that live update there in Beijing for us. And let's bring in our panel, Rick Gates. He's a former Trump campaign aide, author of the book that you see right there on the screen, Wicked Game. And pleased to have Tim Johnson, co-founder of Real Alloys, a company building domestic supply chains for rare earth minerals used in defense, used in clean energy. All right, let's start first with the conflict in Iran. You know, China's Iran's largest buyer of oil. Rick, and we know the president has said publicly he doesn't need China's help in pressuring Iran to make a deal. But talk to us about what may be playing out in the private meetings here and what you think will come of it when he gets back, because everyone's still looking at the very critical Strait of Hormuz.
18: Yeah, I think the president is absolutely right. His plan, he has many plans, but his plan doesn't necessarily need China to help with Iran. But it's not bad to have China help. And let's be honest, China needs to resolve the issue in the Strait of Hormuz specifically, but in the greater context with Iran. So I think, the president's already alluded to the idea that President Xi has reached out and said, hey, how can I be helpful? How can we be helpful? And I think President Trump will absolutely take that assistance if he feels it's in the best interest of the American people. More importantly, getting that Iranian issue resolved. So I think it's going to be a consistent issue that they're going to talk about throughout the trip. And I think it'll be an important one because everybody wants stability ultimately. China absolutely needs it because of their economies in tatters. So I think you're going to see a lot of positive reinforcement by President Xi to President Trump on trying to get this issue resolved. And they will try to help.
4: All right. Let's talk, Tim, about rare earth minerals. It's your business, and you know it inside and out. We know that there's been sort of this thought about how China is dominating, yet they're used in so many things. And there's been some maybe just political moves that has not allowed the United States to really capitalize on our access to rare earth minerals, which apparently aren't as rare as people think. So walk us through where this goes and what your company is doing to make sure that we are not only ahead of China, but actually dominant when it comes to using these materials, because they're in everything.
19: Yeah, you're exactly right. And, you know, RE Alloys, what we're doing is we're focusing on where the biggest gap in the industry exists. And that's really on the processing of these rare earth materials to produce the alloys and ultimately the magnets that go in and enable, you know, activities right across our economy. We talk about defense today, we talk about energy, we talk about AI. All these things rely on rare earth metals. And in particular, for some of our most strategic applications, they rely on these heavy rare earth metals. You know, we know that China has dominated this industry for the last number of decades, but we can't continue to rely on China to continue to supply these materials. We can't replace them. There's no substitution for these materials. We can't simply go and use something else. We simply lose access to those downstream applications, like strategic defense applications, like strategic energy applications. And so that's why we've decided to focus on that midstream, downstream processing of these rare earth materials.
4: Well, you know, maybe you got to get on the phone with President Trump, because he obviously has this on his agenda as well. You could have been on that plane, but, you know, Xi's coming here in September, so you don't know, Tim, right? A lot is going on with rare earths, a lot's going on with chips and AI. Rick, to that, this just crossed here. China agreed to buy 200 Boeing jets, according to President Trump. So, you know, there is some business to be made, but the overall picture, and some have been wondering about this as far as the strategy, do we want China more in our business, Rick, or has it been sort of a, you know, this is a mixed message here. You've got, you know, AI business and NVIDIA, Jensen Huang is there. They've wanted NVIDIA's top of the line chip for a long time. Is it advantageous, Rick, for us to make a deal when it comes to chips, especially with China, who wants to beat us in AI?
18: Yeah, look, I think you want China to be reliant on the U.S., and this is exactly what the president is trying to do in terms of breaking a lot of the Chinese stranglehold on a lot of these industries and key sectors. So I think, as you know, with the president, he wants to also come back with a lot of success on the trade side. So selling, you know, Boeing planes, that's great. That's great for, obviously, the American economy, for American jobs, and that is important, and that'll help with American manufacturing when we get here. We still need to do a lot of work, you know, like in Tim's industry on the rare earth, and being able to get, you know, critical mineral production in the United States. And I think that is where it'll be interesting to see what the president can deliver on those fronts. But I think it's going to come back with a lot of key successes, primarily on that business side.
4: All right, we've got to leave it there. A lot is happening, and of course, more to come in Beijing. Rick Gates, Tim Johnson, appreciate your thoughtful comments and analysis today. Certainly a major, major focus for the president, where we go here. Thanks, guys.
18: Thanks, Bianca. Thank you.
4: The summit was also closely watched for the subtle interactions, of course, between the two world leaders. And it's not just what is said, but how the messages were delivered. We know this, and we're pleased right now to bring in an expert to talk about the power, the pressure at the table. Body language expert Patty Wood, who's the author of Snap, Making the Most of First Impressions, Body Language and Charisma, is joining us again here on the program. Patty, welcome in. Good to have you today.
17: Nice to be here. Interesting story.
4: All right. I know you. It is. I know you looked at all the videos. So tell us what you noticed. First, we'll start with this sort of extended 15-second handshake. And Trump, you know, kind of repeatedly pats Xi's arm and his shoulder.
17: Yes. In this particular handshake, that's a control move, because if you have your second hand, but one that's not shaking hands, on the shoulder, you're allowed to move and manipulate. It shows I have the power and control to move you where I want you to go. And you notice he grips his fingers, Trump's fingers go tightly in, showing how much his desire to move Chairman Xi is.
4: And they sort of both mirror, in a way, their posture while they're standing side by side. We have them at the Great Hall of the People. That was one interaction. But even if we go a little deeper, let's talk about Xi Jinping. He seems composed, and right here in this image, what would you say the power dynamic here is in front of the cameras?
17: Okay, so notice that Chairman Xi is leading and shaking hands in this particular interaction, but also notice how both of them are matching and mirroring the left arm down and at the side. Now, typically that means close to the side, that they're feeling a little bit tense in a particular situation, because the arm just naturally lifts up and goes away from the side when somebody's fully relaxed. Here instead, we see tension.
4: Interesting. And the beautiful Monica Crowley there, who's always at most of these events, the chief of protocol there, kind of guiding it. It's always wonderful to see how these are executed, because we know that they know the world is watching. So when you look at meetings like this, they're talking a lot behind closed doors, but there is this nonverbal signal. And is there anything you can look at a body language expert and say, you know what, their talks are tense because it's showing tense outwardly in some of these, or the talks are great because President Trump here, I mean, he's kind of a little bit more casual there. He's kind of nodding. And is there any takeaways from behind closed doors when you look at them here with their body language as they walk right here?
17: Well, as they're walking together, notice they're not quite side by side, and Trump is taking the lead here. But also interesting, you notice how their steps are matching, the length of the stride is matching. But again, Trump is in the lead. Normally, in terms of protocol, Chairman Xi would be in the lead since he is the host. So that's interesting. That gives you a great insight in Trump's desire to take a lead.
4: You know, one of our experts who we speak to, China expert Gordon Chang, talked about how ambitious this was for President Trump because this is Xi's domain, right? He's going into China. It is, where, Xi has obviously necessarily, the comfort of knowing, everything that's happening as well. And President Trump going into it was saying this is going to be a great meeting and really kind of exuberant. Here he is walking behind one of the vehicles here as he approaches him on his home turf. Tell us what you'd be looking for and what you saw that was noteworthy.
17: Okay, two things. First of all, the car did not pull up in its normal position. And that was a sign of disrespect by Chairman Xi, because normally the car pulls up so that the political leader that's being the guest only has a step or two to greet. In this case, the limo was parked far away, and Trump had to walk by less powerful people all the way to the chairman to greet, which made him look less powerful. See, he's even going on the other side of the car.
4: Yeah.
17: And then let's break down the actual handshake, because Chairman Xi, you see how he's lifting up the handshake and coming downwards? That's a power move. And then you see Trump pat the hand. That says Yes. Non-verbally, bad boy, bad boy. It's a punishment move and a power move. But then he softens it and pats more lightly to say, okay, you're not letting go. We're having a little bit of handshake struggle here. I was patting to make you let go. You didn't. So let's be friends. I'll pat lightly. Does that make sense? It's a real little battle showing up.
4: It makes so much sense, but I wouldn't have known it if we didn't have this conversation. Fascinating stuff, and I know our viewers are enjoying it as well. Patty Wood, always a pleasure. Body language expert, and today, some revealing moments in Beijing. Thank you so much. Great to have you with us.
17: Nice to be here.
4: Don't go anywhere. When we come back on Bianca Across the Nation, Congress is moving to block Chinese EVs over national security and economic concerns. A closer look at what's behind the push. And hantavirus concerns rising as summer travel ramps up following a rare outbreak. What travelers need to know as peak vacation season is about to kick off. Plus, Senate is marking up a major bill to regulate the crypto industry. Kimani Dukart on the Hill with more.
20: Yeah, Bianca, good to be with you. This landmark legislation is going to set the rules governing the cryptocurrency currency industry. All that and more when we come back.
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0: Congress, General Douglas MacArthur uttered those famous words, "Old soldiers never die, they just fade away," and then added,
24: "I now close my military career and just fade away."
0: You're watching An American Moment on Newsmax TV. At 9:47 a.m. on the 20th of February, 1962, Lieutenant Colonel John Glenn, Jr. of New Concord, Ohio, found himself sitting on top of an Atlas VI rocket filled with 600,000 pounds of fuel. At liftoff, 360,000 pounds of thrust hurled the massive rocket and its occupant into space and America's history books. John Glenn became the fourth human being to enter space and the first American to orbit the Earth. For his remarkable heroism, President Kennedy awarded Colonel Glenn NASA's Distinguished Service Medal.
25: As our knowledge of this universe in which we live increases, may God grant us the wisdom and guidance to use it wisely. Thank you, Kennedy.
0: Glenn went on to become the United States Senator from Ohio, and in 1984 ran for the Democratic presidential nomination, but lost to Walter Mondale.
4: All right, breaking right now. Senators minutes ago have unanimously approved a resolution that would withhold their own pay during future government shutdowns. How about that? Again, breaking right now, senators voting to skip pay and future shutdowns. Senate today also is taking action on crypto. Congress has been trying to figure out how to regulate billions of dollars that's flowing through the market. And today, they are one step closer. The Senate Banking Committee has just passed the Clarity Act out of committee. This would place digital assets now under federal regulations. What do you need to know? Let's take you out live to congressional correspondent Kelly Dukart, tracking the bill's progress on Capitol Hill. Kim?
26: Yeah, Bianca, this is a huge step that this passed out of the committee today. The Clarity Act is something that lawmakers have been working on for months now, and essentially it'll decide which digital assets are treated like a commodity and which are treated like a stock. That's pretty important. I spoke with Coinbase CEO Brian Armstrong about why this legislation matters in building this industry right here in America.
27: You could actually have crypto securities for people who want to raise money to start a company or to build a real estate project or to make a film. And so in the past, without that regulatory clarity, we weren't able to actually have true crypto securities. So that would create a path for that. But honestly, aside from just like those specific new products, what it would do is the regulatory clarity would unlock a lot of institutional capital to start to flow into crypto.
26: Well, the bill passed out of committee 15-9, two Democrats signing on to it following clashes that we saw between banks and crypto companies over competition. A lot of Democrats were also pushing, Bianca, to ban politicians from profiting off of crypto. But Armstrong tells me companies can no longer play the guessing game when it comes to following the rules.
28: Where should Congress draw the line between the SEC and the CFTC?
27: Well, I think this bill does a good job of balancing that because there are crypto commodities and crypto securities, right? Things like Bitcoin and Ethereum are clearly commodities. They should be regulated by the CFTC. I think that there should be a path for crypto securities to be registered with the SEC as well to improve capital formation. So I think this bill does a really good job of balancing that.
26: And there's a lot at stake here, Bianca. crypto industry companies have spent $119 million on pro-crypto candidates in 2024. So they have a huge stake in this. They're going to need 7 Democrats for final passages. There's 2 out of the committee. They want to continue to make some more changes to this before it goes to a full Senate floor vote. But right now, things are looking optimistic. Bianca.
2: It's going on for a while. Kelmany, thanks so much for the progress there on the Hill today. We'll see where it all leads. So let's turn to this, where health officials say they're closely monitoring the latest developments. The multi-country hantavirus outbreak, all linked to that cruise ship, the MV Hondius. But now there are concerns growing after a reported safety protocol breach happened at a hospital in the Netherlands, forced a dozen healthcare workers into quarantine. What do you need to know? Let's take you out to correspondent Christina Thompson with more on that. Christina.
5: Bianca, health officials say the outbreak aboard the luxury expedition cruise ship now spans multiple continents, with passengers and crew monitored or quarantined in countries across Europe, Africa, and the United States. The World Health Organization says at least 8 cases of the Andes strain of hantavirus have now been identified, including 3 deaths. Investigators also believe the outbreak may trace back to a birdwatching excursion in Argentina before passengers boarded the ship. Authorities are reportedly trapping and testing rodents along the traveler's route in Patagonia as they work to determine exactly where the virus originated. The ship itself became increasingly overwhelmed as passengers fell ill at sea. Here's one passenger from Nebraska documenting his quarantine experience.
7: It is my second day here at the National Quarantine Unit in Omaha, Nebraska, and I just wanted to give you a little tour of my room. So you walk in here, and then there is closet space, and then here's my little hand sanitation station, bathroom. We have a dresser and a fridge, a smart TV. Here's my thermometer for temperature checks during the day.

0: went out and asked the president to secure him his life-saving medication. And guess what, folks? He got it. You'll meet this incredible family and this incredible teenager who now wants others to get access to this life-saving treatment. It's all ahead.
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0: High above the bustle of Philadelphia, a lone figure keeps watch. For more than a century, William Penn has stood atop City Hall, 37 feet of bronze and Quaker resolve, reminding Philadelphia and America of the ideals on which this commonwealth was built. Sculptor Alexander Milne Calder began work in 1871. His final masterpiece was lifted into place in 1894. At 548 feet, it crowned the tallest masonry building in the world. A gentleman's agreement kept every new structure lower than Penn's hatband, until the skyscraper challenged tradition and, some say, awakened the curse of Billy Penn. When Liberty Place broke the height barrier, Philly sports teams sank into decades of heartbreak. Superstition or not, iron workers hoisted a tiny Penn figurine atop the Comcast Center in 2007. And 1 year later, the Phillies clinched a World Series title, ending the drought. William Penn envisioned a green country town founded on tolerance and civic virtue. His statue still faces northeast, toward the site of his 1682 treaty with the Lenape, reminding us that the American experiment began not only with revolution, but with a promise of fair dealing and religious freedom. From the cobblestones to the clouds, the William Penn statue anchors Philadelphia's skyline and conscience. Look up, and you'll see more than a bronze. You'll see the enduring idea that built a city and a nation. I'm Lucy Celia, and this is An American Place on Newsmax TV.
1: In the early morning hours of May 2nd, 2011, the Central Intelligence Agency launched Operation Neptune Spear and set into motion a mission to bring one of the world's most notorious terrorists to justice. All indications were that Osama bin Laden was asleep as the U.S. Naval Special Warfare Development Group, known as SEAL Team 6, approached his highly secured three-story Pakistani-based compound. When located in his living quarters on the third floor of his compound, the head of the Islamist group Al-Qaeda was found using his young wife as a shield. The Obama administration reported the 54-year-old terrorist was given a traditional Islamic burial at sea. 9 years, 7 months, and 21 days following his infamous attack on New York's Twin Towers, killing thousands of innocent civilians, its mastermind, Osama bin Laden, was dead.
2: You know, I think the biggest selling point for Newsmax is we're not doing the same boring, predictable news. You flip through the other channels, you got these high-paid hosts. They say the same thing every night. You know what they're going to say. It's a little different.
3: We've been watching President Trump in China. But back here at home, China is the center of a debate that's raging over cars. Should America allow Chinese

0: electric vehicles into our country. The cost is a lot less, but the concerns are big. Worries that technology inside them pose a national security risk. Right now, there's a bipartisan bill. It was just introduced, in fact, to the House to permanently ban electric vehicles from China. It's called the Connected Vehicle Security Act, and it mimics a bill that's already been proposed over in the Senate.
1: If you imagine these vehicles coming over with what we know are great collection capabilities, 3D mapping, you know, full motion video, geolocation of the driver, the ability to be hacked through a Bluetooth device and remotely piloted from Beijing, it's also just a giant, you know, surveillance vehicle on wheels sending all that data back to China.
0: Two of the experts in the business joining us now, Lauren Fix, Newsmax columnist, founder of the Car Coach Reports, with us from her car, and Tom Maioli, CEO and owner of Celebrity Motor Car, radio host of Go Big or Go Home. And Tom, by the way, owns six luxury car dealerships. So some good perspective we're about to hear. Good to see you both. All right. So nearly 70% of all electric vehicles that are sold globally are actually Chinese. And, you know, if people don't know this, one of the companies, BYD, is Build Your Dream, and it's as cheap as $12,000. So in one hand, that might get people's attention. But we have a Virginia congressman, Don Beyer, who also owns car dealerships, and says it's terrifying because that cheap price tag actually destroys every other company's investments in electrical vehicles. Tom, I'll start with you because you own dealerships. I mean, maybe we're not worried about just companies' investments, but also national security concerns. What's in a build your dream outside of the dream?
2: Well, listen, the economic impact would be devastating. We're talking about the auto industry brings $1.2 trillion into the U.S. GDP. It's 5% of the GDP. There is 10 million jobs in the U.S. related to the auto industry. The Chinese vehicles come in at $12,500. It's going to cut the industry within 1 year and a half. It would be devastating. The auto industry is still trying to recover from the electric vehicle mandate from Biden administration, which they're still trying to bail out. They have major write downs. And then you have, then on top of it, you have a security issue. You're going to allow China to be able to monitor our entire transportation system. I think that is a recipe for disaster, and we can't let them in. And I think top officials, including the Democrats, and I'll give them a pat on the back. They do not want them in. They're trying to block it.
0: Yeah, we said it was bipartisan.
2: Yeah, and I think they need to block it.
0: So, Lauren, Canada's going to accept them. So our neighbors to the north, they've got 49,000 Chinese cars reportedly. They're being sold in Europe. And, you know, there was this story that some of them were being smuggled into El Paso recently. Talk to us about everything that Tom just said, not just for the industry, but for national security concerns and just the impact of, you know, having these electric vehicles that when we have Americans companies that will be producing them.
3: Right. Tom's 100% correct. We are very aware of what's going on and how it impacts supply chains as well as manufacturing. It will definitely hurt our economy. But what we really need to look at is Canada. And I did talk to someone who is part of the Canadian auto dealers up there. They said this is not 100% done yet. There's no dealer groups. There's no networking. And then some of these companies don't even exist down the road. It would be like buying a Fisker. You purchased it and then you've got no support. And they can promise all they want. But the truth of it is the impact is devastating. And there's a lot of also negative things as far as you were talking about cars coming across the border. I'm part of the World Car of the Year jury. We have test driven these vehicles in LA. You can drive them across the border. They have Mexican plates on them. They don't have U.S. plates. So it's important to note that what do these cars do? Well, first off, when I got in the car, I hit me with someone from Polestar, which is Geely. And he said to me, before you start the car, make sure your Bluetooth is off. And I go, why? He said, because it automatically syncs, which means it takes everything off your phone, your passwords, your contacts, all your information. Where do you think that goes? It goes to China. So they are correct in a bipartisan manner. It is really important that we don't let them in here, not just their software, their parts, and their cars. Although it sounds great for pricing, we all know that down the road there's going to be problems. And this is what they want to do, actually, is destroy the auto industry and own it and take it away from the rest of the world.
0: Can't let that happen. Lauren, Tom, great insight. Yeah, Ciudad Juarez, Mexico, just over the border. Chinese cars are just sitting there. We'll watch it closely. We'll watch that bipartisan bill. And great to have both of you with your expertise on all of this. Great conversation. All right, folks, taking a break. When we come back here on Bianca Across the Nation, the courageous story. He's battling cancer. It's a rare form. He needed a certain drug. and he was getting turned down. So what did he do? He went to social media and he asked our president. And there's a great response. Also, later on, a deadly collision at New York's LaGuardia Airport. Now has the FAA making some changes nationwide. What is happening? We'll tell you details. And after the resignation of his health secretary, Keir Starmer's leadership in Britain, is the prime minister in jeopardy? Why some want him out?
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7: The growing rancor between the newly formed Federalist Party, led by Alexander Hamilton, and the Democratic Republican Party, led by Thomas Jefferson, would tear the country apart if he did not serve a second term. In Washington's farewell address, he offered advice on the preservation of the Union and renewed his warning about the dangers of factions or political parties that put their own interests ahead of the nation's. Washington also wrote about the importance of religion and morality in a prosperous country. He wrote, "Of all the dispositions and habits that lead to political prosperity, religion and morality are indispensable supports." Washington advocated a balanced federal budget and warned of the dangers of foreign entanglements, especially those in Europe, where the French Revolutionary Wars were raging. After two terms as president, Washington returned to his beloved Mount Vernon. Newspapers across the country published his farewell address. Because of its keen political insights, this address is considered one of the most important documents in American history. I'm Calista Gingrich, and this is Let Freedom Ring on Newsmax TV.

0: January 15th, 1929 was a chilly day in Atlanta, Georgia, when a family gathered to welcome into this world a new life, and with it, a new hope for America. Throughout his 39 years, he instilled in Americans a new spirit of justice and freedom based on equality instead of status, and character instead of race. He waged a nonviolent war on racial segregation with appearances that radiated with an energy that transcended all races, all faiths, and people of all ages with words that still resonate today.
1: I may not get there with you, but I want you to know tonight that we as a people will get to the promised land.
0: He spoke to us of his dreams and his beliefs that justice too long delayed is justice denied.
2: Time for your Newsmax headlines right now. A dash cam footage here capturing a wild U-Haul chase through a neighborhood in Georgia. The newly released police video shows a truck driving recklessly. Officers stop the vehicle by flipping it on its side. The motorist, who is now identified as Damian Jones, reportedly wanted by authorities in other counties. British Health Secretary Wes Streeting has resigned from Prime Minister Keir Starmer's government. Streeting is leaving his position after he reportedly said he lost confidence in Starmer's leadership. The resignation is adding even more pressure on Prime Minister Starmer as divisions within the Labour Party continue to grow. And now here at home, the FAA says it will be tracking all of its airport vehicles with transponders. FAA investing a little over $16 million to equip 1,900 vehicles. It comes after the tragedy in March, a collision at LaGuardia Airport, New York City, and an Air Canada plane that has just landed, hitting a fire truck. FAA says this is meant to close safety gaps and help prevent future runway collisions. He is a fighter. 15-year-old Will Roberts, like many teenagers, Will loves the outdoors. He's a fan of the Alabama Crimson Tide and recently took up golf. But unlike most teens, Will is in the fight for his life. He's battling a rare bone cancer, osteosarcoma. With chemotherapy not working and running out of options, this brave teen took to social media for help. He went and asked President Trump and RFK Jr. to help him gain access to an experimental treatment.
3: We've tried basically everything there is, and we're getting towards the end of the road, and I need help. Can y'all please just share this, like everything y'all can do to help get this video out to either President Donald Trump or Robert F. Kennedy Jr.?
2: And you know what, folks? Will's calls were answered. Dr. Mehmet Oz was able to get him the treatment he needs. And now help is coming in so many ways for the Alabama teenager. And Americans are rallying around Will. We are so pleased right now to be joined by Will Roberts. Also, his mom, Brittany, and his father, Jason. Welcome into Bianca Across the Nation. So good to see you, Will. You're an inspiration to so many teens out there. You know, what was behind your thought of asking and going directly to the people who can make it all happen? Where did you get sort of that concept and, I guess, sort of the bravery to say, I'm going to go for it?
4: Well, I just know that none of the chemo stuff was working or anything, and there hasn't been any survivors at Children's of Alabama with a chemo regimen that there, or there's been survivors, but at my rate that I, because the cancer's all over my body right now, but there's been no survivors at my rate at Children's. So I just knew, like, my mom has been researching this, the Deltarix G drug, and I heard about it, and her and my dad were talking about it, and I've been watching her go to sleep at night crying and everything, worrying about it, and I was just like, They weren't helping them. My parents were trying to reach out to everybody and ask everybody for help, but nobody like big in the government was helping them. So I thought maybe if I got on there and did a video and asked for help myself, maybe something would happen or somebody would reach out, and it happened. So
2: it did. Mom and Dad, Delta Rex G, you guys are all in California getting this. What we hope and pray is obviously the life-saving treatment. Tell us about your son, and you didn't know he was going to reach out. And I guess Dr. Oz and President Trump even sent a message. We'll play that in a minute. But your reaction to your son kind of saying, hey, we get some answers here.
5: You won't cover. Well, the whole thing has just been absolutely amazing. We have been extremely proud of how he has handled this the entire time. But we were falling on deaf ears. We called everybody that we could possibly think of that had a connection to Washington. We sent emails, and I can only imagine how many emails they get. So I knew that it was going to take a personal connection to get it in there, because they deal with so much. And, you know, we felt confident if we could get it in there, we felt confident that this administration would assist in this. So, I mean, we were just falling on deaf ears, and literally our phones, we were discussing our next move when, you know, Will took it upon himself to make this video. And honestly, 2 weeks prior to him making this video, I think what showed him the power of social media is he kind of took up golf, and, you know, he didn't really have anything, you know, other than the balls he stole out of my bag to hit. But, he didn't have any balls, so he got on social media, and he's got quite a large following, and just said, you know, if anybody has any old balls, I would really appreciate them. Well, I've probably got 50,000 golf balls in my garage now. So I think that showed him. Great. I mean, they showed up from all over the country, and that showed him the power of social media.
2: Well, you know who also loves golf?
5: He just took it.
2: The president.
5: I'm sorry, go ahead.
2: Yeah. No. The president also loves golf, and he actually sent you a personal message, and I want to play that so our viewers can see this connection.
6: Well, I'm very proud of you. I've heard your story, and it's a great story, and we're with you, and you come and see me in the Oval Office when you get a chance.
2: Okay, that's the follow-up we're going to have. Brittany, Mom, your chance here to talk about what this means for you, and also we want to let everyone know other Americans can help. What is your thoughts for everyone watching today and obviously the incredible, powerful story your son is showing the world?
7: Well, I think as parents, you do anything you can, you know, to try and save your child. And that's what we're doing. We took a leap of faith and we've, you know, left our daughter behind in Alabama. I told Will we've got three miracles to see come through. One was access to the drug, which we've now gotten. The second miracle is to be able to get this drug through the right channels for the proper approval so insurance can cover it and we can get back to Alabama to have it administered. And the third miracle is just to survive.
2: Well, you know what, Will? You are such a hero for us here to see what you're working on, the strength you're showing at your age, really incredible. And we hope to have you back here with more updates. We're rooting for you. And thank you so much for sharing your story. And obviously, we know the president wants you to be at the Oval Office. So we'll see when that happens and would love to cover it again. Brittany, Jason, of course, Will, thank you so much. Really appreciate you sharing some time with us. Thanks, Will. What a great story. All right, folks, next on Bianca Across the Nation, D.C. marking National Police Week to honor fallen heroes. Moving tributes coming your way next. Plus, Bob Brooks joining us now. Look ahead at today's American Agenda. Hi, Bob.
8: Hey, Bianca. How about this? Tablets for convicts. What could go wrong, right? Well, I'll tell you what, a lot. We're going to take a closer look at what convicted criminals in California, they are up to behind bars on Governor Gavin Newsom's watch. Also, a lot of taxpayer money being used for this. Plus, Admiral Brian Christine, the Assistant Secretary for Health at the U.S. Department of Health and Human Services, going to give us a much-needed update on the hantavirus outbreak and what officials here are doing to stop that spread. You can join Katrina and I on American Agenda right at the top of the hour. We'll see all of you very soon.
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2: It's National Police Week, and events are taking place in our nation's capital, where thousands of law enforcement officials and all their supporters are gathering to honor their colleagues who made the ultimate sacrifice and also support those who continue to serve every single day. 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He's live in Washington with more on this. Logan?
18: Well, Bianca, it's truly been a special week here in Washington, D.C. Last night, we attended the 38th annual Candlelight Vigil, which honors the hundreds of officers who died in the line of duty. And those names of those officers will be engraved on the wall at the National Law Enforcement Memorial here in Washington. Over 360 names are being added this year. 111 of those officers died in the line of duty just last year alone. The others had not been recognized yet as part of that memorial. And just to speak about how much, how many names are on the memorial, we talked to a former New Jersey police officer who's actually on the board at the museum, and here's what he had to say to us.
19: The memorial wall itself has more than 24,000 names on it of officers that have been killed in the line of duty. I think an important thing to understand is when they built that wall back in 1992, there were only 12,000 names etched onto that wall originally. They figured that wall would last over 100 years. A couple years ago, they had to put on a second tier because the walls were filled.
18: Right now, we're at the police vehicle display and shine event. This is a tribute to officers who made the ultimate sacrifice. You can see these vintage and classic police cars from places like Cincinnati, Connecticut, California, Maine, and elsewhere. They're restored as replicas of those that were used to protect American communities. And they've, as I mentioned, brought in from several different states across the country, even an old Capitol police vehicle here. There's also motorcycles and scooters on display. And Bianca, National Police Week continues through this Saturday. It'll conclude with a trip to a baseball game, a major league game between the Baltimore Orioles and the Washington Nationals. Back to you.
2: So many fitting tributes. Logan, thank you for that live update there in Washington. Great to see that support. And it's great to report on this, guys. An update. Former mayor of New York City, Rudy Giuliani, he's back at it, hosting his show America's Mayor Live last night. Mayor recounting what he calls a, quote, very significant spiritual experience while battling that case of pneumonia that caused him to slip into a coma. Take a listen.
20: I also had a very, very, I believe for me, a very significant spiritual experience at a time in which I was, I don't know, I'll have to officially find out from Dr. Maria if I don't think I was unconscious, but I was in a state of, like, you know, out of it.
2: We are so happy the mayor is back. He says he also got another message from another Peter, his deceased lifelong friend and political ally, Peter Powers. So he's back on the airwaves, and we know he'll be back with us tomorrow live. Mayor Giuliani will join us here in Bianca across the nation. I can't wait to speak to my dear friend, and I know we have all been praying for him. Power of prayer. All right, that does it for this edition of Bianca Across the Nation, American Agenda, coming your way next.
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25: Studio. Her career spans six decades, from The Lucy Show to Here's Lucy, keeping her in the homes and hearts of America. She won four Emmys, a Kennedy Center honor, and the love of generations. When Lucille Ball passed away in 1989, she left more than laughter. She paved the way for women in entertainment and left a legacy as the first lady of television. 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
0: Nestled in the rolling hills of Northern Virginia, Bull Run Regional Park is a place of natural beauty. But beneath these peaceful landscapes lies the site of one of the most pivotal and bloodiest battles of the Civil War. This is Bull Run, where on July 21st, 1861, the first major battle of the Civil War erupted. Known as the First Battle of Manassas in the South, it was a brutal clash between Union and Confederate forces, a battle that shattered illusions of a short war and signaled years of carnage to come. I'm Lucy Celia, and this is An American Place on Newsmax.
2: President Trump now gearing up for the second day of his historic state visit to China after a jam-packed day one. President Xi Jinping of China rolling out the red carpet for the American president, holding a banquet and state dinner in his honor and giving a personal guided tour of Beijing's historic sites. And though it was all smiles while the cameras were rolling, behind closed doors, the leaders got to work hashing out their differences on several key issues. But one emerging as a sticking point, well, that is Taiwan. Welcome to American Agenda. I'm Katrina Zisch.
8: A lot of talk about Taiwan today. Right. All right. I'm Bob Brooks. It appears President Trump and President Xi are hitting a wall when it comes to Taiwan. The CCP maintains one China policy. Beijing argues the island is part of China and they are willing to bring it back under their control by force if necessary.
2: The U.S.'s position, on the other hand, is that of strategic ambiguity. We provide arms to Taiwan, but stop short of promising to send American troops if China decides to invade.
8: The Chinese Foreign Ministry even went as far as to issue this warning about U.S. policy towards Taiwan, writing this quote, "If it is handled properly, the bilateral relationship will enjoy overall stability. Otherwise, the two countries will have clashes and even conflicts, putting the entire relationship in great jeopardy."
2: Now, despite the threat, the U.S. did not back down. Here's Secretary of State Marco Rubio.
1: "From our perspective, any forced change in the status quo and the situation that's there now would be bad for both countries. U.S. policy on the issue of Taiwan is unchanged as of today and as of the meeting that we had here today. It was raised. They always raise it on their side. We always make clear our position, and we move on to the other topics."
8: But even with disagreements over Taiwan, President Trump, he highlighted the longstanding relationship between the two nations and described negotiations as productive. I would say that's good news.
3: "We had extremely positive and productive conversations and meetings today with the Chinese delegation earlier. The American and Chinese people share much in common. We value hard work. We value courage and achievement. We love our families and we love our countries."
2: We begin today in Beijing, where White House correspondent Mike Carter has the latest on these historic talks. Mike.
4: Yeah, guys, good evening. And talking about Taiwan, Taiwan, of course, its semiconductor industry, critical to the U.S. Technology sector. So this long, decades-long standoff between the U.S. and China when it comes to Taiwan, that status quo maintaining today. All right, we'll get back to Taiwan in a minute. Let's talk about Iran, another big country coming into these 2 days of talks here in China. President Trump saying today that China has promised not to provide any military equipment to Iran in its ongoing conflict with the U.S. I believe we have some video of both Xi and President Trump together. There they are earlier this morning. Xi making clear today China's opposition to the militarization of the Strait of Hormuz. And President Trump says Xi told him if China can be any of help whatsoever, just let him know when it comes to Iran. Xi also today condemning efforts by Iran to charge a toll in the Strait of Hormuz and says China plans to purchase more American crude oil to reduce its dependency on Middle Eastern oil. Meanwhile, despite the pleasantries and well wishes on Iran, China's president also issuing a warning today, saying that Taiwan is the most important issue in China-U.S. relations and could create a very dangerous situation if mishandled. The U.S. follows that one China policy, a bit of wordplay, that the U.S. acknowledges Beijing's view of sovereignty over Taiwan, but does not explicitly accept it. Now, back in December, President Trump authorized an $11 billion arms package for Taiwan, but he's not yet moved forward with its delivery. Taiwan remains a red line for China that Trump is respecting, at least for now.
5: Can you talk about Taiwan, Mr. President?
6: Thank you.
5: Thank you very much.
7: Mr. President, did you talk about Taiwan?
5: Thank you, press.
4: All right, and Trump not talking about Taiwan in Xi's presence. That is a note of respect towards Xi. He understands the tense relationship that mainland China has with Taiwan. President not wanting to interrupt that. All right, for his part, this bilateral continues tomorrow morning with a tea session between the two presidents. President Trump tonight, guys, has invited Xi Jinping to Washington in September. We'll leave it there.
9: Thank you.
10: Okay, Mike Carter, thanks for that update. Let's talk about it. Bring in former National Security Council Director for China, Dennis Wilder, and former Deputy National Security Advisor to Vice President Dick Cheney, Steve Yates. Pleasure to have you both on. Steve, I want to start with you. These comments about Taiwan. Also want to point out again what President Xi is to alleged have said to our president. It could jeopardize the entire relationship between the two countries here. Do you think that's a problem?
11: It's a problem if China chooses to act upon it. But frankly, my entire career, I've heard some variation of this theme while in the intelligence community, while in government and outside of government for close to four decades. I suspect that my friend Dennis has also heard some pretty clear variation of this theme in and out of government and top level meetings also. It is where the Chinese say they are and always have been. I think, though, that President Trump has wisely sort of taken on board what they're saying and is shifting the terms of trade, so to speak, in many other ways that I think increase deterrence. And so you want to talk about demilitarizing a strait? Hormuz is a good start. Taiwan's not a bad one, too.
26: Dennis, what is your takeaway from these first initial reports out of this meeting?
27: I think the Chinese made a big misstep today. I think putting out a statement like that in the middle of the meeting is only going to anger Trump. Why would you hit on the Taiwan issue so hard when you are trying to soften the president up on this issue? I think it was a terrible blunder on the Chinese side, and it almost guarantees that Trump will approve the new $14 billion sale and will not make any concessions to Beijing. So I am perplexed why Beijing did this. I think they're reading the president wrong, and I don't know why they included that in their initial readout.
10: Well, Steve, based on what Dennis is saying, do you think this time around is different? And I know you said you've heard this throughout your entire career, but then Dennis is saying, well, it's kind of odd they would do it right in the middle of such a big meeting here. Are you reading this in any different way?
11: No, I think we're in agreement. I think it was really bad public relations, bad policy influence. But really, when it all comes down to it, it comes out what are people doing? And China has robustly militarized the Taiwan Strait for a very long time and have increased that in recent times. That's what the president is somewhat pushing back against. It's what also our ally Japan has made clear as it encroaches upon its national interests, too. So it isn't just a U.S. and China or a Taiwan and China matter. And Taiwan is one of the most valuable stock exchanges in the entire world. Even a blockade or some kind of crisis there causes almost an instant global depression if China missteps. So the stakes are high. I think it was bad for them to try to step on the summit this way, too. I agree with Dennis on that. But when it all comes down to it, I think American deterrence is stronger at this point. And hopefully there's a rationality in Beijing that they don't act on the belligerent rhetoric of the foreign ministry.
26: Dennis, it certainly sounds like these two world leaders are going to continue their conversation, because we did learn that President Trump did invite President Xi Jinping to come to the United States in September. How do you read into that?
27: Well, I think that's good news. We need to be discussing things with the Chinese. And I think, frankly, on a lot of these issues, you can't settle them in one meeting. Actually, there may be four meetings this year. In addition to the state visit that has been announced now, we have the G7 summit. We have the G20 summit. So this will be an ongoing dialogue. And the issues are very deep between the United States and China. We have totally different value systems. We disagree on everything from the Global South, South China Sea, Taiwan, you name it. We have very intense competition with the Chinese across the board. So a lot of dialogue is needed.
26: Well, I'm glad that they are agreeing to continue the dialogue. Steve and Dennis, we appreciate your insight. Thank you.
9: Thank you.
26: Well, despite those sticking points over Taiwan, President Trump appears to have received some key reassurances from the Chinese, specifically on the issue of Iran.
10: The White House says that both Trump and President Xi are on the same page regarding the Strait of Hormuz and the need to prevent Iran from acquiring that nuclear weapon. But once again, what's said in public, maybe not necessarily what is actually taking place behind the scenes.
26: As the ceasefire between the U.S. and Iran appears shaky at best, the New York Times is out with this report saying, quote, the United States has gathered intelligence that Chinese companies and Iranian officials have discussed the arms transfers. It is not clear how many, if any, arms have been shipped or to what degree Chinese officials have approved the sales. We're going to get into it with the host of Frontline, our friend Carl Higbee. Carl, thanks for being with us here on Set on American Agenda. What do you think will transpire between Iran and China based on at least the reports from the United States?
13: The one constant is that China will do whatever they want. They will deny it and they'll just do it anyway. I mean, it's basically like...
26: And that's what Iran does.
13: Correct. Exactly. And actually, most Middle Eastern countries, I mean, if you go back to the Cold War, we provided the Taliban with SA-7 surface-to-air missiles that are now shooting down or have been shooting down our military aircraft that we've been put over there since 2001. Okay? So arms that we have supplied, even in places like Ukraine, have somehow ended up in the hands of people who don't like us in Islamic countries. So this arms transfer, will it happen? Probably. Are they going to tell us about it? No. Are they going to deny it? Definitely. This is one of those things, like every time we deal with these people, there has to be some collateral. Okay, fine. If you do this and we catch you, we're going to give Taiwan, I don't know, an aircraft carrier, something.
10: Before you came on set, you said China's involvement in this largely revolves around oil. Mm. And there's a lot to go through with that. Can you elaborate on what's happening there?
13: Sure. Right now, China is starving for oil. About 70 to 80% of their oil is imported, much of which is through the Strait of Hormuz. We get almost no oil through the Strait of Hormuz whatsoever. It is a global market, though. Right now, China is not importing enough crude oil, unrefined oil, to its refineries. In the next couple weeks, you're not only in China, but globally, refineries are going to start shutting down, which takes weeks, sometimes months, to restart. China is getting impacted by oil prices at 2 to 1 what America is right now. They are really worried about
10: it. You're saying the equivalent to that is some gas stations in China would be us paying $20.
13: $10, $20 easily at some of those outposts. And if they shut down their refineries, it's going to skyrocket over there. It will affect us here. However, they're getting hit worse. And the thing that they've got to worry about, and this is why Iran is stalling so much, who can outweigh who? We've got political pressure here because midterms coming up. Iran knows that. So does China.
26: What do you think President Trump's biggest point of leverage is with the Chinese at this point, with all of these various issues?
13: The fact that we took away Venezuelan oil supply from them, the fact that we've taken away, now we have the blockade at outside the Strait of Hormuz, they are crippled from that. Their trade can't go through there. There's a variety of things. And also you have UAE leaving OPEC, which... Not many. I didn't have that on my bingo card. They are now taking their production from 3 million barrels of oil a day to 5 million.
26: Wow.
10: Higbee, Frontline, 6 o'clock. What do you got?
13: Yeah, man. That's exactly what we're talking about tonight. We're going to talk about the ins and outs. I got a couple little tidbits that aren't quite publicly known yet for the 6 p.m. hour.
26: You're going to have to tune in. All right, Carl Higbee, we appreciate it. Thank you so much.
13: America.
26: All right.
10: All right. Like to hear that.
26: Yeah, always good. All right. A rare bipartisan shakeup on Capitol Hill. House Speaker Mike Johnson and House Minority Leader Hakeem Jeffries, where they're teaming up, yep, together, to reform Congress's reporting system when it comes to sexual harassment after the resignations of former Congressman Eric Swalwell and Tony Gonzalez. Details on that coming up.
10: But first, tablets for convicts. You heard that right. What could go wrong? Probably a lot. It's a closer look at what convicted criminals in California are reportedly up to and looking at behind bars on Governor Gavin Newsom's watch, also costing taxpayers a pretty penny.
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17: 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Abraham Lincoln began the war between the states with a single stated purpose, to preserve the Union. So it surprised everyone when in July of 1862, President Lincoln announced his intentions to issue an Emancipation Proclamation to free the Southern slaves. Lincoln was urged to delay his proclamation until the Union Army could boast a battlefield victory. That opportunity came at the Battle of Antietam, when Union forces drove Lee's army out of Maryland. 5 days later, on September 22, 1862, President Lincoln issued the preliminary Emancipation Proclamation, stating slaves in those areas still in rebellion within 100 days will be freed. This action made slavery the focus of the war and ultimately caused France and England to withdraw their support of the South. You're watching An American Moment on Newsmax TV.
10: Welcome back in. Since becoming California governor in 2019, Gavin Newsom has brought about a number of changes to the state's prisons, focusing on the rehabilitation of inmates while keeping a smaller prison population.
26: Now, as part of that revamp, the Newsom administration approved a $189 million program to give every inmate in the state's prison system access to a free digital tablet. And California isn't the only state doing this. More than two dozen states are doing the same thing.
10: Now, the tablets are supposed to be used for contacting family, accessing rehabilitative information, and learning new technology. But as many of you may have guessed, the prisoners are reportedly using those tablets for much more than just learning.
26: That's right.
10: So we got a new report from the publication The City Journal. It says that after contacting dozens of inmates on death row, they found the tablets are being used to watch pornography and have explicit conversations. And in some cases, inmates have been using the tablets to groom minors.
26: The California Department of Corrections and Rehabilitation insists that the tablets are tightly controlled education tools. But according to one inmate who spoke to the City Journal, many of the criminals see the tablets as a way to satisfy their basest fantasies and desires, all thanks to the California taxpayer. That's a quote.
10: Joining us now to talk about this, the former Republican Lieutenant Governor of California, Abel Maldonado. Lieutenant Governor, pleasure to have you on American Agenda. So $189 million was used to fund these tablets, and the inmates, well, I don't need to say it again, that's the kind of stuff they're looking at. Seems like maybe a misuse of taxpayer funds. What do you think about this?
19: This is, Rob and Katrina, this is unbelievable. I mean, if you're a California taxpayer, you look at this. This is a coordinated effort by Gavin Newsom, by the way. Number one, let's stop all executions. We're talking about death row inmates, Rob. So, and Katrina. So think about this. You get, you put a moratorium so, you moratorium on the death penalty. Then you go to the prison that houses these rapists and murderers, and you shut that down. So once you do those two steps, then what do? You move these inmates throughout the state. You scatter them throughout California. And then guess what? $189 million of California taxpayers to buy iPads and tablets so they can watch pornography in prison. Unbelievable. It's what happens in California. An insult to the California taxpayers. Only in California, only Gavin Newsom could do this. This is nuts.
26: You know, it is interesting, though, because, Governor, this type of thing is happening in other states as well with the tablets and the iPads. The fact that they're using these taxpayer-paid-for tablets to watch porn, that's one thing. Okay, but the second question I have for you is, should we be giving tablets, iPads? I mean, that's a luxury, in my opinion, to inmates, even if it is to contact family or become more technologically savvy. Just that alone, even if they are educational tools, that also seems ridiculous.
10: Some Americans can't even afford that.
26: Precisely.
10: That aren't prisoners.
26: Exactly.
19: Exactly. Katrina, what about the victims? I mean, nothing for the victims. No justice for the victim. Actually, a slap in the face to the victims in California to give $189 million for tablets for pornography. Death row inmates who've been convicted. I mean, you can't make this up, but this is California. You got to remember, Gavin Newsom also passed a bill that you can steal up to $1,000 in California, no ramifications. And if you don't get caught, go to the next door, steal another $1,000. California is soft on crime, and to believe and to think that Gavin Newsom wants to run for president, oh my.
10: Well, okay, that's my next question. Hypothetically, a President Newsom, what would crime in America, your prediction, be should that come to fruition?
19: Tablets to watch pornography to every death row inmate across America. This is Gavin Newsom. He doesn't shy away from who he is. So this is who he is. We've seen it now for 8 years. Actually, before that in San Francisco, he lets people loose, and closes the prisons. I mean, this is what we are here in California. I'm glad, Rob and Katrina, you're bringing this story out because it needs to be told. This is who we are in California.
26: But we appreciate your candor as well. Former Lieutenant Governor of California, Abel Maldonado, thank you.
19: Thank you all.
26: Israel and the New York Times are now caught in an explosive legal and media firestorm over a controversial op-ed alleging widespread sexual abuse in Israeli detention facilities. Details straight ahead.
10: But first, House Speaker Mike Johnson and Democratic leader Hakeem Jeffries are joining forces, launching a new task force to reform how Congress handles sexual harassment claims. Details on that coming up.
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1: Or peace so sweet as to be purchased at the price of chains and slavery. Forbid it, Almighty God. Patrick Henry's plea became immortal. I know not what course others may take, but as for me, give me liberty or give me death. The convention sat in silence, in awe of Patrick Henry's words. Later, his speech was credited with persuading the delegates, George Washington and Thomas Jefferson among them, to send troops from Virginia to the Revolutionary War. After the war, Patrick Henry emerged as a leader of the Anti-Federalists. warning against a strong federal government that would crush the rights of states and individuals.
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0: ethical and moral principles of the Judeo-Christian faith and the God of that tradition are found throughout the Declaration of Independence. Most presidents of the United States have declared their faith in God and have encouraged us to read the Bible. I'm encouraged to believe that Americans at this hour are striving to retain their spiritual identity despite the inroads of materialism and the rising tide of permissivism. On the front page of a Chicago newspaper some time ago, there appeared a picture of Betsy Ross sewing the first American flag. And over the picture was the caption, "Time to check our stitches." Let's check the stitches of racism that still persist in America. Let's check the stitches of poverty that bind some of our countrymen. Let's check the stitches of foreign policy to be sure that our objectives and goals are in keeping with the American dream.
1: Republicans and Democrats rarely see eye to eye these days, but there is one issue where House leaders are in full agreement and they're taking action. House Speaker Mike Johnson and Democratic leader Hakeem Jeffries are joining forces to reform how Congress handles sexual harassment complaints.
2: The two leaders are backing a new task force focused on overhauling how claims are reported, investigated, and handled inside of the House.
1: Now, the move follows the resignations of former Congressman Eric Swalwell and Tony Gonzalez over allegations of sexual misconduct. And it comes as pressure grows on lawmakers to strengthen accountability and protections for staffers. Our national correspondent, Alana Austin, is on Capitol Hill with the very latest. Alana, what can you tell us?
3: Hey, Katrina and Bob, good afternoon. And the critique here, the concern is that there are institutional and cultural problems on Capitol Hill. Now, two female lawmakers hope to confront these issues about misconduct claims. Florida GOP Representative Kat Kamak, New Mexico Democratic Congresswoman Teresa Ledger Fernandez, they are brainstorming ways to improve the safety, the accountability, and transparency

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1: Candidate for New York and attorney Caroline Schenkel. Welcome to all of you here. Poor Bob is on set with all of these beautiful, smart women. So we're going to start talking.
2: Horrible first. Job, Let's America. Terrible job today.
1: Someone's got to do it. Yeah. Caroline, you know, it's interesting. I think it is fantastic that lawmakers are reaching across the aisle and working together on something. And this is obviously something very, very important that has affected their very own hallowed halls. One thing that Speaker Johnson said that one of his biggest concerns is that young female staffers may still feel intimidated to come forward. And so he said that he would like to develop kind of a whistleblower protection program. Do you think that that is one of the best steps forward here?
3: I think this is welcome news, and it's good to see some bipartisan agreement in Congress for once, for a change. But this is a basic issue, and sexual harassment cannot be tolerated anywhere. And I think, you know, members of Congress should not be screwing off literally on company time. This is not acceptable. And I would support an effective and efficient creep removal process from Capitol Hill. And I think given the level of hypocrisy present in Congress at this time, if we were to actually have full transparency on all members of Congress, I think it's possible we might find that there are not many members not guilty of this kind of behavior at some point. It's something we need to look into. And in fact, if we were to actually hold these members accountable who might be guilty and prosecute them effectively, we might find that there's not a need for term limits, although looking into term limits is probably for the best in the end.
2: Sounds like we need some higher character people there in Congress is what you're saying. Yeah. That's what stood out to me as well, the fact that Speaker Johnson said that young ladies are scared to come forward. Yeah. Mm-hmm. And I think this is probably long overdue to make sure that doesn't happen.
4: Right. And we have issues with the Me Too movement and Believe All Women, right, where women that have actually been abused in the workplace are afraid to come forward because they don't know if they're going to be believed. They don't know if their story is going to be taken seriously. And so, as Caroline said, as though this shouldn't be surprising that we're seeing this bipartisanship, you know, it's good to see both sides connect. And every man and woman should feel protected to work in their space. A lot of people work on the Hill because they have a true passion for wanting to make our country better, and that's what we should be focused on.
1: Alexander, why do you think that lawmakers haven't gotten together sooner to do this? This is not new.
5: I think they're just protecting their own, honestly. I mean, that's really what it comes down to. And there's been critique for a very long time that they've been saying something and nothing is happening. And how many more people have gotten abused in that amount of time while they're looking into things. And I'll tell you, as a mom, it's extremely frustrating to see people who are in positions of power, who are making these safe spaces for our children, making policy, making law, and they are not holding themselves up to those standards. We teach our kids that you should be held accountable if you do things, and they're not doing it themselves. So we need to hold them to even a higher standard.
2: So Caroline, you think this problem's bigger than what we might think it is right now or what's being reported?
3: All I can say, there are a lot of allegations being thrown around, and I think there's been sort of an unspoken secret in Washington, D.C. that this is not behavior, that's sort of not acceptable, of course, but I think this is definitely something that is more rampant than one would expect.
1: Yeah, you know, I think it's interesting because when Swalwell, when all of it came out and everything happened, and of course he dropped at the governor's race, of course I dropped out of Congress, so many people, even Democrats, said, well, we weren't surprised. Well, we kind of heard.
2: The worst kept secret in D.C.
1: Precisely.
2: And that's what it was.
1: And you know, and I think that's disappointing. It's easy to say that after the fact, but why not be proactive about it? But I also want to change gears a little bit because you said something, Savannah, that I thought was interesting, because this is also where, with the Me Too movement, a lot of men, I will say, have had their careers or their reputations ruined because then there are some women who lack integrity who then rode that, you know, rode that that rise, so to speak, and just did it for their own self gain. So that's also something where it has to be fair for everyone.
4: Correct. And there's issues on both sides. We have to really set up a process where we're going to be able to prove that these people have been abused and that the people who have done the abusing are held accountable. You know, we hire these

0: people because of their policy, for what they promise, but we don't really know who they are in their personal life. And then when that unfolds, it's like, oh, not a great look.
1: Yes.
2: Not what it seemed to be in many cases.
1: Sure. All right. Yeah. Alexandra, Savannah, and of course, Caroline, thank you so much for joining us.
2: Okay, he's the author of The Art of the Deal, and now the president is putting those skills to work in Beijing, the latest on the president's state visit to China, the deals American companies are welcoming and looking for, and the one they're trying to avoid, actually.
1: Ooh, I want to know. Yeah. All right, but first, the Israeli government is hitting back hard, announcing it will sue the New York Times for defamation after the paper published an op-ed alleging systematic sexual abuse and rape of Palestinian detainees in Israeli prisons.
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9: Presented the Bill of Rights to our first Congress at Federal Hall in New York City, where George Washington was sworn in as our first president. The Bill of Rights resulted in solid political support for the new government. For his efforts, Madison became known as the father of the Constitution, but he was uncomfortable with the title. He said the Constitution was the work of many heads and many hands.
10: Heart disease is the biggest killer disease in America, and this doesn't surprise me. 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
2: Okay, welcome back in. Israeli Prime Minister Benjamin Netanyahu and the Foreign Minister Gideon Saar say they are moving forward with a defamation lawsuit against the New York Times.
1: Now, the case centers on a Nicholas Kristof column published earlier this week alleging Palestinians suffered sexual abuse by guards, soldiers, and interrogators. Israel's foreign ministry called the piece, quote, one of the most hideous and distorted lies ever published against the state of Israel.
2: The paper, though, is standing by the reporting, saying the accounts were extensively fact-checked and corroborated where possible. Our correspondent, Sarah Williamson, joins us live now with the details on this story. Sarah, what can you tell us?
7: Hey, guys. Well, the Israeli Foreign Ministry is refuting the claims that were included inside this article published by the New York Times. And they also say that the New York Times was published about a separate civil commission report about the sexual assault against Israelis on October 7, but said that they didn't want to publish it. Now, the article that they did publish, however, claims that Palestinians have recounted a pattern of widespread Israeli sexual violence against men, women, and even children by soldiers, settlers, and even dogs. The author, Nicholas Kristof, is admitting that there is no evidence of rape, but claims that there is a culture in which sexual violence has become one of Israel's standard operating procedures. Now, in response, Israeli Prime Minister Benjamin Netanyahu says he instructed his legal advisers to consider the harshest legal action against the New York Times and Nicholas Kristof. Now, the New York Times is doubling down on its defense of this, saying that in a statement, saying that the 14 testimonies that were heard in that article were cross-checked against other witness testimony as well and were significantly fact-checked. But when it comes to the Civil Commission report from October 7, there seems to be a little bit of a different story there. This report is being described as the most comprehensive report yet of the sexual violence on October 7 by Palestinians towards Israelis.
11: It's like they wanted to inflict pain in the cruelest manner possible.
12: Disfiguring their faces and their sexual organs, you'd see that multiple times.
13: He started touching me and I resisted, and then he dragged me to the bedroom.
7: Sorry, it's just you distracting me.
14: You distracted me standing.
7: Now, Israel's foreign ministry says that the New York Times wasn't interested on reporting on it, but the New York Times has told me something different. In a report, in a statement, they said, this is false. The Times never passed on the Civil Commission report and wasn't told about its completion or the timing of its release. Once the report was made public, we covered its findings. Now, there is a protest that is being organized by supporters of Israel that it's going to be happening here tonight at around 5 p.m. in response to those articles. Back to you.
1: All right, Sarah Williamson, thank you.
2: Tough reporting on the street sometimes.
1: Oh, man, sure, you know, is.
2: There's people everywhere. Yep. All right, joining us now to talk about it, journalist and co-founder at bottomlinemedia.org, Ariella Novak. Ariella, pleasure to have you on. So talk about when an article like this comes out, the kind of ramifications and things that it can lead to down the line, I don't know, like heightened anti-Semitism.
15: You know, I've seen many articles throughout the years that are just wrong, sometimes on purpose, sometimes falsely, sometimes in different manners. But this is outright wrong because journalism without proof has severe consequences. And when journalism fails at that level, accountability matters. And because what ultimately drives institutional change is consequences. Public trust matters and credibility matters. Advertising matters. Financial pressures matter. And if readers and advertisers and stakeholders begin to believe that one of the world's most influential newspapers is prioritizing ideological narratives over rigorous evidence, that's a problem and that needs to change.
1: What do you think should happen next? Of course, the New York Times saying that their reporting is accurate, as we shared and as Sarah shared as well. So obviously a war of words at this point.
15: Well worded. Yes. It's a war of words for everyone. This is not the first offense. This is not the first time. If it was, I think this would be looked at much differently. But in this case, you're discussing facts that have no evidence. It has no proof. You have to show something in a court of law. You cannot just say the following has happened. You need to show the evidence. That has yet to be shown. And just because you reach out to someone for comment doesn't mean that's a thorough investigation, specifically if you're going to accuse an army of this kind of systematic abuse. There needs to be real proof of what you are showing, what you are investigating, and what the outcome is. And we've seen none of that, and we will not be seeing any of that. And then the New York Times doubled down on this story. And we both know, we all know here, that they didn't just place this story on that day by accident. It was on purpose, given what other news was coming out that day as well.
2: So, Ariel, what do you think the New York Times' goal is to come out with something like this?
15: You know, that's for them to answer. But in my opinion, it's obviously to go after the state of Israel and to defame and also to create more anti-Semitism, which is something our city does not need more of. Our globe is full of anti-Semitism right now. And it's because of articles like this that then cause people to have more hatred for people that just, it's their religion, it's who they are, it's Jews. And that's what it ultimately comes down to, more hate in our country. And that's what these articles lead to, which is more arrests, more violence. And as we see on the streets of New York, far too often, just this week, last week, it's a repetitive system of people who are just screaming, save Gaza, free Gaza. Okay, let's do that. But this is not how. Not how at all.
1: Ariel, I also want to bring in the president of Jerusalem Center for Public Affairs, Dan Diker. Dan, thanks so much for being with us. I want to get your insight on this.
16: Thank you. I think what we're witnessing now is what Professor Alan Dershowitz, one of the greatest jurists in America, told us that today, this is the worst case of worse than the protocols of the Elders of Zion. This is a shameful day for Nick Kristof and a shameful day for the New York Times. And it's no surprise that the Prime Minister, Benjamin Netanyahu, and the Foreign Minister, Gideon Saar, have instructed Israel's Justice Ministry to file libel charges against the New York Times. This is an outrageous blood libel against the Jewish state. There is not one shred of evidence. And let me just say this. It is no irony that 12 hours before Israel completed and published the most complete testimonial of 460 testimonies, 10,000 hours of video and photo evidence of Hamas's sexual assault, rape, and murder on the 7th of October, 2023, which is the most incontrovertible evidence in modern history. And it was documented by who? By the Hamas, who wore GoPro cameras, proudly proving their own rape murder on the 7th of October, 2023. So it's no irony that this short circuit by Hamas-affiliated so-called human rights organizations happened. This is an op, and 10 million Israelis are up in arms. Israelis of Muslim, Christian, and Jewish descent. It's an outrage.
1: And Dan, that is a very, very good point. I'm glad you brought up the odd timing of all of this. Certainly something to look at. Ariella, Dan, we appreciate it. Thank you.
15: Thank you.
16: Thank you.
2: Okay, explosive claims out of Washington. The office of the Director of National Intelligence, Tulsi Gabbard, raided by the CIA and dozens of sensitive documents seized. Well, Gabbard's team is now chiming in and saying that's not exactly the case. All right. We're going to separate fact from fiction when it comes to that.
1: But first, an American doctor who spent days inside a high-security biocontainment unit after the deadly hantavirus cruise ship outbreak is now out of isolation as fears grow over possible exposures to the rare human-to-human strain with no formal CDC.
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21: Her Quaker parents' belief in equality for all fueled the family's commitment to oppose slavery and then support their daughter's struggle to win property and voting rights for all women in America.
22: 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Oh, dear, what can the matter be? Women are wanting to vote.
21: In 1848, Seneca Falls, New York, hosted the nation's first Women's Rights Convention. 3 years later, Anthony met Elizabeth Cady Stanton. The two became good friends and spent the next 50 years fighting for women's rights. Susan B. Anthony proved to be a strong and successful leader. She and Stanton went on to co-found the American Equal Rights Association and served as editors of the organization's newspaper, The Revolution. By 1870, Congress passed both the 14th and 15th Amendments, giving the right to vote to African American men. Both Anthony and Stanton opposed their passage because voting rights had not been extended to women. Their opposition to those amendments fractured the suffrage movement, resulting in Anthony and Stanton breaking away and forming the National Women's Suffrage Association. In 1872, Susan B. Anthony was arrested for voting illegally. She was tried, found guilty, and fined $100. But her action and arrest awakened a nation and brought much-needed national attention to the suffrage movement. In 1888, she helped form the National American Woman's Suffrage Association, which in 1920 helped pass the 19th Amendment, granting women the right to vote 14 years after her death in 1906. You're watching An American Life on Newsmax TV.

0: But you know, you do have to fight to keep freedom. Because there are always people who say, oh, give a little bit more power to government, and then a little bit more, and then a little bit more. Then one day, you've got so many people employed by government that they have a vested interest in keeping more and more power in the hands of government and less in the hands of people. No, it shall not be. The governments are there to serve the liberties of the people, not to restrict them.
1: At the time, it was felt like this is just some virus. And now in retrospect, there is a question, could it have been hantavirus? But it's just speculation. There's no way to really know. And while people talk about all these different serology lab tests that should be capable of answering that, what I hear from the experts who I'm seeing daily is that the lab tests may not be that straightforward to interpret. So it may never be known if that illness, which others also had, was hantavirus or the typical virus that circulates through a cruise boat.
2: Well, that was Dr. Stephen Kornfeld. He's an American doctor who was placed in a special biocontainment unit following the deadly hantavirus cruise ship outbreak. Kornfeld is an oncologist from Oregon, and he tested faintly positive, that's a quote, for hantavirus after helping care for sick passengers aboard the cruise ship when the ship's physician contracted the virus. But after additional testing at the University of Nebraska Medical Center, doctors now say he tested negative and has been moved out of the biocontainment unit.
3: He was one of more than 120 passengers and crew members evacuated after that outbreak, but he's now back in quarantine with 15 other American passengers in Nebraska, none of whom are currently reporting any symptoms.
2: Meanwhile, the CDC says no hantavirus cases in the country as of today, with 41 people being monitored.
3: Assistant Secretary for Health Admiral Brian Christine joins us shortly to talk more about this outbreak.
2: But first, we had a correspondent, Christina Thompson. She's live in New York City with the latest developments. Christina.
4: Health officials say the outbreak on that luxury cruise now spans multiple continents, with passengers and cruise members being monitored or quarantined across multiple countries, including Europe, Africa, and the United States. The World Health Organization says at least 8 cases of the Andes strain of hantavirus now have been identified, including 3 deaths. Investigators now believe the outbreak may trace back to a birdwatching excursion in Argentina before passengers boarded the ship. Authorities are reportedly trapping and testing rodents along the traveler's route in Patagonia as they work to determine exactly where the virus originated. The ship itself became increasingly overwhelmed as passengers fell ill at sea. According to reports, the vessel's lone doctor became sick during the voyage, which prompted a retired Oregon physician on board to step in and help treat patients. That doctor later tested positive for hantavirus and is now isolating at the University of Nebraska Medical Center. Meanwhile, a reported protocol breach at a hospital in the Netherlands handling infected patients has forced 12 healthcare workers into precautionary 6-week quarantine. Passengers from the cruise have now dispersed across 20 different countries, which does make contact tracing quite difficult. Another difficulty is the fact that the incubation period for this virus is quite long at 6 weeks, which means new cases could pop up. Back to you.
3: Christina Thompson, thanks for that update.
2: And meanwhile, here at home, the CDC says the outbreak remains a low risk to the general public. Health officials encouraging American passengers from the ship to isolate at home, but they are not making it a requirement. Joining us now, Assistant Secretary for Health, Admiral Brian Christine. Admiral, great to have you back on American Agenda with us here. This is a story that keeps on going, and every time we talk about it, we make sure to warn the public that this is not COVID 2.0. But as it continues, I think some skepticism is growing. Set us straight.
5: No, I think you're right. And I appreciate the opportunity to be on again today. Thank you so much. And I think what you just said is so very important. The message that I want to send today is that the risk to Americans is incredibly low. It's very, very low. We don't have any active hantavirus cases in the United States right now. There's no symptomatic individuals in the United States right now. The risk to the average American is very, very low. I understand it's easy to go back and think about what things were like in the COVID pandemic, but this is a very different disease. This is not COVID, not at all. The risk is extremely low.
3: So, Admiral, we had the PCR test for COVID when that came out. Do we have anything equivalent to that for the hantavirus? Is that even necessary to have if it's really not that big of a deal?
5: Well, no, I think what's really important to know is that this particular strain of the hantavirus, it's called the Andes strain, is a strain that can be passed from person to person, but it's extremely difficult for that to happen. It requires close, prolonged contact, and even more so, individuals who are not symptomatic aren't believed to be able to shed or transmit the virus. And so that's the beauty of having no symptomatic individuals in the country right now. You've got to be symptomatic to transmit the virus. We don't have that going on. And so that's part of the reason that we feel very good that we're on top of this. We're watching the individuals. We're monitoring all these individuals closely. CDC is on it. The U.S. Public Health Service, my officers are on this. Very low risk to individuals. If you're not symptomatic, you're not going to transmit the virus. There aren't any symptomatic individuals in the U.S. right now.
2: And to your point there, COVID, you could transmit it even if you were asymptomatic. So a sharp difference there as well. I do want to ask you about this, though. We're hearing that Argentina is facing a sharp rise in hantavirus cases in what officials say is one of the country's worst outbreaks in years. Obviously, this is not a new virus. But there are growing concerns about international travel, of course, with thousands of Argentinian soccer fans expected to head to the United States next month for the World Cup. Any chance the World Cup could become a super spreader event when all these people from other countries who may have been infected, maybe have subtle signs, subtle symptoms, come to the United States?
5: Well, I think if there are individuals who think that they somehow could have been exposed or are having symptoms, obviously you would want to reach out to your local healthcare, your local public health officials and be followed. But I'm not worried about the event being a super spreader event. No, as I said, in the United States, the risk to individuals is incredibly low. You know, I think people need to take advantage of what's best in the United States. Be with friends, be with your family. The risk is very low. We're doing well here.
3: Okay. Like to hear that. Put everyone's fears to rest, at least for now. Admiral Brian, Christine, we appreciate you coming on the Wellness Report today.
5: Thank you very much. Glad to be here.
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15: 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The broker will find the vehicle, negotiate a price, and have the car delivered. 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I'm Lauren Fix, the car coach for Newsmax TV.

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1: And, you know, I wouldn't say Fox has been exactly perfect. Fox has been a big difference of Fox between now and what it was 4 years ago, as you know. 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
0: Into Newsmax for the real news they can trust.

0: It is 3 a.m. in Beijing, where President Trump is gearing up for round two of talks on day two of his historic state visit to China. The president and his Chinese counterpart Xi Jinping coming face to face with the hopes of opening up China for greater trade opportunities. And while the president and the CEOs traveling with him are looking to strike deals, U.S. manufacturers may be a little cautious, especially about any potential increase in Chinese vehicles entering our American markets. Welcome to the second hour of American Agenda. I'm Bob Brooks.
1: And I'm Katrina Zisch. Well, China is the world's second largest economy behind only the United States. President Trump pushing to cash in with new agreements across key industries. Here's how the White House summarized the president's first round of talks with Xi. The two sides discussed ways to enhance economic cooperation between countries, including expanding market access for American businesses into China and increasing Chinese investments.
0: While the United States is looking to cut deals on tech, agriculture, and AI, China wants greater access for its cars in the American market. The Alliance for American Manufacturing is warning strongly against that, writing this: China wants to sell its cars in the United States. We'll have made a grave mistake if its companies are allowing to do so. Their arrival here would signal the beginning of a second China shock, a flood of imports from low-cost Chinese manufacturers that displace millions of American manufacturing jobs in the years to come. Let's talk about it. Bring in former White House spokesperson Harrison Fields, senior fellow at CPAC Mercedes Schlapp, and chief economist at the Heritage Foundation, E.J. Antoni. Pleasure to have all three of you here. Mercedes, going to start with you. I find it hard to believe the president of the United States, especially Donald Trump, would want to do anything to hurt American manufacturing, especially our auto sector, which he has done so much for over the course of his tenure. Your thoughts on what we just set up this segment with?
2: Look, I think it's critical that President Trump, and that is exactly what he is doing and focused on, which is protecting the American worker. And obviously, I think you're seeing that he is making it very clear by bringing all these CEOs abroad to China in letting them know and reminding them that we want fair, reciprocal trade and that, you know, we want to make sure that the businesses are going to be benefiting Americans and American workers. So, you know, I think when it comes to the auto industry, it's a matter of ensuring that we make sure we bring manufacturing jobs back to America. We have seen a decrease in manufacturing jobs in these last few years, which I know that President Trump and his team is focused on bringing those jobs back. So, you know, this is just the first step. And one thing we know about Donald Trump is he will send a warning sign to China if they decide that they're not going to play fair with us.
1: Harrison, you know, interestingly, it seems that over the years, especially with the United States and especially with President Trump, that the goal was to sort of extricate the United States from any entanglement with Chinese businesses or investments, just, again, to keep things very, very separate, to protect our intellectual property. So it was interesting to me seeing all these CEOs go over there. How do you square the two?
3: Well, I think it's just another reminder that the United States is the most dominant economy, really nation in the world, and it's going to remain that way because we have President Donald Trump in office again. Listen, China remembers 4 years ago when they had a President Joe Biden that they could run circles around blindfolded. And now they have a president that's competent and is looking China right in the eyes and saying, there's a new sheriff in town, and you're not going to sell out the United States anymore. Listen, President Trump is the eighth U.S. president to visit China, first being Richard Nixon. This president, President Trump, is not going to allow our jobs to go overseas to China. He's not going to allow American industry to go over to China. He wants to open up the United States, yes, to have a productive relationship with China, but we have to make sure that we're protecting our economy and our country as well. Listen, China is a big offender for a lot of things. They've got Temu and Shein. They've got an e-commerce industry that is trying to take over our jobs here and really open up Americans to danger. So, of course, the president is going to protect us, but he can walk and chew gum at the same time, making sure that we have good relationships with the second largest economy, as well as protecting Americans here at home.
0: Obviously, a lot of this is business. You know, this is a giant business trip we're seeing happen in real time. EJ, can you have fair, balanced, reciprocal trade with China? And maybe with United States investments in China, which it looks like maybe these kinds of things could be in the works, you could start to close the trade deficit between our two countries.
4: Great, great questions. Look, I think it's the old Russian proverb of trust but verify that Reagan so famously used to use himself, right? In other words, yes, you can have free and fair trade with China, provided that you put the mechanisms in place that are necessary to actually enforce it, because we have already seen that the CCP is a bad actor on the world stage. And so if you do not force them to abide by the same rules, which everyone else plays by, then guess what? They're not going to do it. They're going to cheat. And so, yes, the economist in me, the knee-jerk response is to say, open up all of these markets to Chinese products and whatnot. But at the same time, you know, if you're going to do a real cost-benefit analysis, I think you have to take into account things like, what are the national security implications of Chinese cars in this country, which are collecting Americans' data? Look, that's a very real concern. And again, you have to factor in those kinds of things. And if China's not willing to put in safeguards, or at least respect the safeguards that we have in place, then you need to bar those kinds of imports. And the same thing goes with the way China uses slave labor, the way they don't respect intellectual property rights. They steal IP, obviously. There are a lot of trade abuses that the CCP conducts, and all of those things have to be taken into consideration when you're talking about actually making a deal here.
1: Yeah, EJ, to continue your point here, Secretary Bessent was asked this morning about Chinese investment into sensitive areas of the U.S. economy and the possible removal of tariffs from some Chinese-made goods over here in the U.S. Here was that answer.
5: The idea will be for non-critical, non-strategic areas, things that the U.S. Doesn't want to make, that we're never going to reshore. So something like fireworks or very low-end consumer goods that are going to keep coming from China no matter what. So we can untariff those. And then there are many things that they want to buy from us.
1: Mercedes, do you think that's a good strategy, saying, okay, we'll remove tariffs on some goods, but nothing that could have any potential larger problems, as EJ referenced?
2: Yeah, I mean, at the end of the day, this is about protecting Americans, and it is about the national security of our country. And when you look at the fact that China does rely so much on the foreign consumer, we're at an advantage here. And I think that's why we have to stay forward-looking when it comes to artificial intelligence innovation. I think it's critical, as we know, that China has been dominant in the areas of pharmaceutical drugs, that we need to be making pharmaceutical drugs here in the United States. They actually are very dominant in the rare mineral space as well, which impacts everything from building electric vehicles. And we need to be able to make investments in other countries and here in the United States, and to ensure that we have access to these rare minerals as well. And also building chips, as we know, for semiconductors. This is a critical area that we know President Trump has looked to make investments here in the United States. Look, we cannot be completely dependent on China. That cannot be our foreign policy. It has to be that the United States can do what they can to build more within the United States and work with other partners, while at the same time knowing that, yes, our consumers will continue to buy some consumer goods from China, and we will continue to have trade from China. But it definitely has to be looking at it from the national security perspective.
1: Yeah, very, very good point there. All right. EJ, Mercedes Harrison, thank you.
4: Thank you.
2: Thank you.
0: Good to see you. All right. Major protests erupting across Cuba as the country faces major blackouts, leaving some parts of Havana in the dark for upwards of 30 hours. Straight ahead.
1: But first, bombshell claims of a CI raid at the office of the Director of National Intelligence. What was taken and what Director Tulsi Gabbard's team is saying now. Stay with us.
6: I believe that this nation should commit itself to achieving the goal, before this decade is out, of landing a man on the moon and returning him safely to the earth.
7: In 1961, newly elected President John Fitzgerald Kennedy announced to the Congress and to all of mankind America's intention to send man to the moon. Previously restricted to the realm of science fiction, the president's commitment set in motion an unprecedented effort to fulfill one of man's oldest dreams. The obstacles were monumental, not the least of which was to create an energy source capable of sending a manned spacecraft to the moon. The answer stood 363 feet tall, and delivered 8 million pounds of thrust, making the Saturn V the most powerful rocket ever built. On July 20th, 1969, Apollo 11, carrying astronauts Neil Armstrong, Michael Collins, and Edwin Buzz Aldrin, circled the moon until Armstrong and Aldrin entered the lunar module and readied themselves for their historic landing. With just 20 seconds of fuel left, disaster was narrowly averted when Armstrong had to manually fly the Eagle away from unexpected boulders to a smoother and less dangerous landing zone. Although the imagery was poor, Neil Armstrong's words came through loud and clear.
8: It's one small step for man, one giant leap for mankind.
7: However, the flight was not without controversy. Buzz Aldrin, a devout Christian, administered himself communion on the moon. Since NASA was already fighting a lawsuit from atheist Madeleine Murray O'Hare, who objected to the earlier Apollo 8 crew reading from the book of Genesis, Aldrin's communion was kept a secret from the public. Not so secret was the plaque bolted to the descent ladder on the lunar module. It was left on the moon to greet future visitors and reads, "We came in peace for all mankind." For Newsmax TV, I'm Bill Curtis. And this...
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13: Warfare and bitterness to the Middle East for the last 30 years will not be settled overnight.
7: In 1978, President Anwar Sadat and Prime Minister Menachem Begin were awarded the Nobel Peace Prize. Jimmy Carter's Nobel Prize would come later in 2002 for his decades of work seeking solutions to international conflicts. 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

0: Long simmering tensions between the CIA and the Office of the Director of National Intelligence are now spilling into public view this hour.
1: A spokesperson for the Director of National Intelligence, Tulsi Gabbard, is pushing back after reports claiming the CIA raided her office, seizing more than 36 boxes of documents relating to the assassination of President Kennedy and other subjects.
0: Our chief Washington correspondent, James Rosen, joins us now to separate fact from fiction. James, I could imagine no one else better than you to do exactly that.
2: And it's a complicated business. Good afternoon to you, Katrina and Bob. Members of Congress traveled this afternoon to the Langley headquarters of the Central Intelligence Agency to meet with officials there over this allegation aired in yesterday's bombshell Senate hearing featuring a CIA whistleblower.
3: The CIA also took back 40 boxes of JFK files and MKUltra files being processed for declassification by DNI Gabbard.
2: It was on President Trump's third day back in office that he signed that executive order mandating the release of all records still being withheld that relate to the assassinations of President Kennedy, Senator Kennedy, and Martin Luther King. Aides to Director of National Intelligence Tulsi Gabbard tell Newsmax CIA has been, quote, stonewalling ODNI on these records for more than a year. The MKUltra program that you heard the whistleblower cite was first revealed by the Church Committee, formed after Watergate to investigate Cold War misconduct by the intelligence agencies. Though not covered in the Trump executive order, the program involved the secret testing of hallucinogenic drugs on unwitting patients and other abuses. Most of the CIA's records on MKUltra were destroyed back in the 70s. Following the whistleblower's claim yesterday, Republican lawmakers James Comer and Ana Paulina Luna immediately dashed off a letter to CIA Director John Ratcliffe aimed at determining the location of the documents in question. The letter requests that CIA preserve all of its past and future documents on these subjects, including the original events themselves and the 40 boxes that James Erdman testified were taken from ODNI. Gabbard and Ratcliffe, whose shared tenure in Trump 2.0 has been marked by tension, appeared as witnesses together before the Senate Intelligence Committee back in March. Gabbard's aides deny that CIA staged any kind of raid, but they add the agency's resistance to returning the documents is hampering implementation of the president's executive order. Congressman Eric Burleson, Republican of Missouri, who accompanied Congresswoman Luna to Langley this afternoon, said afterwards that the lawmakers delivered their message to CIA officials, namely that, quote, this is a new era, and that the president and the Congress expect the full release of these files. Bob and Katrina.
0: All right, James Rosen, we appreciate it. Got to ask you, though, what potentially could be in these files that they would not want to be released?
2: So I've used the Kennedy files to do some research. I'm not a Talmudist in that area. But my understanding of what remains would be, A, the records of the Assassination Review Board itself that was set up after the law was passed during the first Bush term, George H.W. Bush, to create that board to review all the JFK files. Now the records of that review board themselves remain at issue. And also there are CIA documents still being withheld that relate to how the agency treated the Warren Commission and then later the House Select Committee on Assassinations that was formed in the late 70s after the Church Committee and which produced the conclusion that President Kennedy was probably killed as a result of a conspiracy.
1: James, I think people are wondering how this even got started, that there was the raid, and it just kind of seems odd that two agencies like this might be going back and forth or head to head. Can you elaborate? Is this common ever?
2: It isn't common, and what makes it all the more extraordinary is that CIA is technically overseen by the Office of the Director of the National Intelligence. So if Director Gabbard demanded that these documents be returned to ODNI, it would seem that it is as a subordinate matter for CIA to obey that instruction. But the aides at DNI are telling me that they've been stonewalled by CIA.
0: Interesting. Wow.
1: Yeah.
0: All right. Yeah. James Rosen, we appreciate it. Stick with us. We're going to take a quick break. We'll be right back.

0: Welcome back to American Agenda. It's time to take a look at today's top headlines. President Trump set to resume talks with Chinese President Xi Jinping in just a few hours from now. The president is in Beijing for the first official state visit in nearly 9 years and the second of his presidency. President Trump is now returning the favor and inviting President Xi to the White House on September 24th. A federal jury has convicted a China-born man, Liu Junwang, who is accused of helping run a covert Chinese government outpost from a nondescript office right here in New York City's Chinatown. Prosecutors say the office was used to monitor dissidents and advance Beijing's interests on U.S. soil. He was convicted of acting as an illegal foreign agent and obstructing justice. He now faces up to 20 years behind bars. And Florida's Attorney General James Uthmeyer is launching a formal investigation into the NFL's Rooney Rule and has issued a subpoena to the league. Uthmeyer alleges that the NFL's diversity hiring policy violates Florida's anti-discrimination laws. The Rooney Rule requires teams to interview minority candidates for top coaching and executive positions. The NFL is defending the policy, saying it promotes equal opportunity and has helped expand access for minority candidates. Finally, Florida officials are moving to close the Immigration Detention Center, better known as Alligator Alcatraz. The facility, located deep in the Everglades, became a flashpoint in the border debate, with supporters calling it tough enforcement and opponents calling it inhumane. State leaders say operations there will wind down soon. And one more for you today. The World Cup final may look more like the Super Bowl this year. Organizers, FIFA, a nonprofit Global Citizen, announcing the debut of a halftime show headlined by Madonna, Shakira, and K-pop boy band BTS. That sounds like fun.
1: Okay, coming up, the Los Angeles mayor's race taking a dramatic turn. Spencer Pratt, he is gaining ground on Mayor Karen Bass with virtual ad and AI campaigns and celebrity support and a message resonating with frustrated voters. So why Democrats are suddenly worried about a Pratt summer.
0: Interesting. Yeah. All right. But first, Cuba's Minister of Energy announcing that the country has completely run out of fuel as the U.S. naval blockade.
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6: Prostitution and bootlegging also caught the attention of federal investigators and earned him the dubious distinction of being named America's first public enemy number one. Then, on October 17, 1931, Capone was convicted of tax evasion. He served 8 years in federal prisons before he was released due to an advanced case of dementia brought on by syphilis. After his parole, Capone moved to Florida and died of a heart attack at age 48. You're watching An American Life on Newsmax TV.

It took 34 years to build, but on August 15, 1914, the Panama Canal was officially opened for business and was quickly crowned one of the seven wonders of the modern world. President Theodore Roosevelt believed the completion of the canal was essential to American security and prosperity, so he negotiated with the French to purchase the canal's properties and dredging equipment. But when negotiations with Colombia over a canal treaty broke down, Roosevelt backed a local bloodless revolution that lasted only a few hours. And on November 3, 1903, the nation of Panama was born. With the opening of the Panama Canal, the Atlantic and Pacific Oceans were joined, reducing a ship's journey from New York to San Francisco by 9,000 miles. Roosevelt's vision made the canal a reality, and the feat helped make America a world power. You're watching An American Moment.

0: With just 3 weeks to go before Los Angeles' June 2nd mayoral primary, a new poll shows incumbent Mayor Karen Bass still leading the race, but momentum does appear to be shifting and fast. According to a new Emerson College and Inside California Politics poll, Bass now holds 30% support among likely voters, but Republican challenger Spencer Pratt has surged to 22% after a string of viral campaign moments.
1: Pratt, best known for reality television before entering politics after losing his home in the Palisades fire, has tapped into growing frustration over crime, over homelessness, public drug use, and the declining quality of life in L.A.
0: And now the Bass campaign is sounding the alarm, accusing Pratt of spreading what she calls violent and hateful messaging through social media.

0: response that's rooted in actually solving these problems. Otherwise, people will turn to fascism, to mini Trump, which is who I think Spencer Pratt really represents.
1: How about that? The media is after him, too. You've got TMZ slamming Pratt for staying in a fancy hotel and not the Airstream trailer that's on his property. Here's Pratt responding to that.
2: That is where I live. That's where Karen Bass, Mayor Bass, burned down my house. That is where I will live until I have a new house. The Airstream is a temporary facility. A hotel is a temporary facility. Where my kids are in Santa Barbara right now is a temporary housing.
1: Then you have the left media also taking shots at him, too. They say that he has no political shot at winning. Watch.
3: I think introducing AI into campaigns in general is super dangerous. I think it can be incredibly misleading. Yeah. It makes people think, to Sarah's point, there's endorsements that aren't taking place. The nature of it, I was shocked to see so many people applauding it. I was like, this is the lowest hanging fruit. We're throwing tomatoes at like Democratic politicians we don't like. Like, do a little better.
1: But he does get support right now, and he's got a big momentum swing right at the moment. But his challenge, though, Katrina and Bob, is going to be trying to get some of the Democrats to swing over to his side. Because if you look at things, there's Democrats that make up about 3 million in Los Angeles compared to a million between Republicans and Independents. So there's a million there. They've only got a third. So he's really got to get the Democrats to come to his side if he's got a shot of winning. But it looks like these AI-generated ads are certainly working.
4: Well, that's just it. Katrina and I, we were just watching one where he kind of uses like common sense things. He has a police officer saying, oh, yeah, I was allowed to arrest someone and even use handcuffs. Pretty practical
0: funny
4: stuff.
0: They are funny
4: here. So that's working well for him, huh?
1: Yeah, I mean, it certainly is. And I mean, that look at what Mamdani did with his social media campaign. A lot of people didn't think this guy would have a shot. You look at Spencer Pratt. Well, they say that he doesn't have any political experience, but he's resonating with the voters, and that's what Mamdani did as well, and he did it through social media.
5: Yeah, I think that's a great point, John, you know, and it's interesting because with AI, I know, like, on social media, you have to kind of post that something actually is AI for transparency. So is he doing that in these ads?
1: Well, I looked into the laws around AI, and it is interesting because he's using an LA-based company that's actually putting these ads together. There hasn't been a lot of his campaign money that's going towards it. He might be self-funding this guy that's putting these ads together, but he's doing a very clever job. So it sort of separates his campaign from specifically, you know, where the money is. But he can produce them quickly, and that's the other thing is when some of the campaign laws around deepfakes, but nobody's really using deepfakes, which is where you would put someone's face on, you know, somebody else's body and use the voice, whereas he can create an entire ad from scratch using AI, and they look like this.
5: They're really good.
1: They're very realistic.
5: Really good.
1: And the laws right now,
4: he's highlighting so many of the things that have gone wrong, too. And as far as Democrats, you know, they're saying that his rhetoric is causing people to come under danger. He himself, with them calling him a fascist or a Nazi, he's recently had to hire a security firm to guard him. He's gotten death threats. He was talking about that on TMZ, what he's having to deal with. John Glasgow, got to leave it there.
1: Good to see you.
5: Thanks, John.
4: Okay, with just 5 days to go in the May 19th primary election in Kentucky, which has become the most expensive primary in U.S. history. Wow. A new poll from Quantis Insight shows that Republican Congressman Thomas Massie, who's become an outspoken critic of the president, is losing ground to his Trump-endorsed challenger. That is Ed Gallarine.
5: Interesting. Our senior political contributor and host of Saturday Agenda, Rob Astorino, takes a closer look at this very costly race.
6: Congressman Thomas Massie represents a deep red district. This is MAGA country. But he has been a constant thorn in President Trump's side, voting against the president on some key initiatives like the Big Beautiful Bill and the Save America Act. So President Trump said that ain't going to work. So he reached out and recruited a farmer and former Navy SEAL, Ed Gallarine, to run against Massie. Gallarine says he was hesitant to jump into the race until the president made his pitch.
7: He challenged me with this statement. Ed, every year counts, every month counts, every week counts, every day counts. Every vote in Senate and Congress count. You need to serve again. Your district needs you, your party needs you, your nation needs you. You need to serve again. But I want to tell you what he did next. There was a pause, and he said, Ed, I want you to go home. I want you to think about this. Pray on it. Talk to your family, and I'm going to endorse you in life and whatever you're going to do.

0: 4 days later, I accepted his challenge for the very same reason I stepped up in 1983.
1: Massey's strong libertarian streak has him siding with Democrats at times and against the president and House on some really big issues. The question for GOP voters is whether they prefer an independent voice or someone who will align very closely with Trump. Massey tried to have it both ways, which isn't easy when the president has endorsed his opponent.
2: I've never insulted the man personally. Like when he called me a moron at the prayer breakfast, I said, I'm glad I'm in his prayers, okay? Our disagreements are policy disagreements. And when I point out the issues where I've deviated from the party, my constituents agree with me. For instance, I want to have warrants before you spy on Americans, right? You should have to go to a judge, get a warrant. When I point out that the big bill actually ballooned the deficit, they're like, well, yeah, we've got cost of living is high here. We don't need higher interest rates, things like that.
1: Kentucky loves a good horse race, and this one is going down the final stretch, and the two candidates are neck and neck in the polls, Gallerine and Massey. We'll see who wins on Tuesday for the primary. Back to you.
3: Needless to say that, it has a lot of implications.
4: High stakes race, indeed.
3: Okay, Rob Astorino, thank you.
4: And on the record next hour, artificial intelligence is booming, but at what cost? You'll see why some American towns are up in arms over the tech being built right in their backyards. I'm filling in for Greta Van Susteren, and we'll give you that update at 4 p.m.
3: But first, Cuba's Minister of Energy is announcing that the country has completely run out of fuel as the U.S. naval blockade tightens its grip.
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12: Was born. His mother, Anna, envisioned him to be a world-famous architect and covered his nursery walls with pictures of majestic cathedrals and buildings. He believed architects needed to be both poets and prophets, with the ability to see 10 years into the future and then build to it. His philosophy of, quote, "No house should ever be on a hill or on anything. It should be of the hill, belonging to it. Hill and house should live together, each the happier for the other," gave birth to a unique series of architectural styles. One of the most famous designs, Falling Water in southwestern Pennsylvania, was completed in 1935. Other signature works include the S.C. Johnson Wax Research Tower in Racine, Wisconsin, and the Guggenheim Museum in New York City. During his 70-year career, Frank Lloyd Wright wrote 20 books and designed 1,000 structures, of which 532 were built. He died on April 9, 1959, at age 91. But to this day, the American Institute of Architects still considers him the greatest American architect of all time.
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3: Okay, let's talk about this protest erupting in Cuba as the country continues to feel the effects of the United States naval blockade of the island.
4: Cuba's Minister of Energy announcing yesterday that the country has now completely run out of diesel and fuel oil, saying they're now totally reliant on energy produced domestically on the island. Now, the energy shortage has led hundreds to take to the streets in protest, with many neighborhoods in Havana facing long blackouts lasting almost 22 hours per day.
3: And as Cuba struggles to deal with the American blockade, the United States military also keeping up the pressure, increasing the number of surveillance flights over the island. But despite that pressure, the U.S. has offered to send help to the Cuban people.
4: That's right. Just yesterday, the State Department restated its offer to provide free satellite internet and over $100 million in direct humanitarian aid to the Cuban people, an offer that Cuba's communist regime has so far refused to accept.
3: Joining us now to talk about it is dissident leader from Cuba, Rosa Maria Paya. Rosa, it's a pleasure to have you on our show. So let's
14: Thank
3: talk
14: so
3: about this. Yeah, absolutely. President Trump, he wants some kind of change, whether that's leadership or the Communist Party of Cuba to be out of power. Do you think this is on the right track and it's going to work?
14: It's definitely on the right track. And you only have to listen to what the Cuban people are chanting in the streets. And they are not only chanting for electricity. They are chanting for freedom, because we as a nation, we understand that the only way to overcome this crisis that is provoked by the totalitarian communist regime, by the socialist economy, and by the incompetence of the group in power, the only way to overcome this catastrophe is to get rid of the dictatorship. That is something that the Cuban people understands very well, and I believe that is something that the leadership at the U.S. also understands very well, and that's why we welcome this pressure.
4: Rosa, you know, it's tough to see the Cuban people having such a challenging time simply because of what is going on at a very high level within the government. How long do you think it could take to potentially see a new and hopefully democratic leadership come to Cuba?
14: The cost of the high cost that the Cuban people have been paying, not for 1 month or since January 3rd, but for 67 years, has been imposed by the Cuban regime, and not any other one than the Cuban regime. The Castro family and the group of criminals that have been in power. The blackouts didn't start it in January 3rd. The problem in Cuba is not only that there are not more oil. The problem is that the thermoelectrics are not functional. The problem is that the education system is collapsing, that there are not medicines in the hospitals, that the hospitals are also collapsing. The problem in Cuba is the regime, a regime that is so selfish and so disconnected from the people that even when the U.S. Offer 100 million in humanitarian aid offered directly to the Cuban people, they take their time, they reject it, they say they're going to analyze it, because the reality is that the sons, the daughters, the family members of Raúl Castro and Díaz-Canel, they are not enduring the hardship of this crisis.
3: Rosa, let me ask you this. Can you have regime change diplomatically through peace, or do the people of Cuba have to rise up and, you know, things unfortunately maybe turn violent at some point? Where do you see this going?
14: It's as simple as liberating the political prisoners, allowing for the civic liberties to be guaranteed, which is basically stop the repression and leaving power for a very specific group of people that, by the way, have been never elected by by the Cuban people. That, of course, that can happen in a peaceful and diplomatic way. The problem is that those that are in power in Cuba and that has been there for 67 years are imposing the cost of violence. They are exerting violence every day against the teenagers that go to the streets and demand freedom. Right. They are keeping in jail more than 1,200 political prisoners that are just regular citizens that are demanding real transformation. Yeah. So the answer is yes, we need real transformation, and that requires political change.
4: And Rosa, as you pointed out, the Cuban people have been suffering for a very, very long time. And so it sounds like they are willing to wait a little bit longer for what hopefully is change that will last for the future of the nation. Rosa Maria Paya, thank you.
14: Thank you so much.
4: Well, there is another Democratic defector in Hollywood. Director Adam McKay is fed up with the party and says wealthy white liberals, well, they're the problem.
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20: Side, Helen Keller attended schools in Boston and New York, and in 1904, graduated cum laude from Radcliffe College, Harvard's sister school, making her the first deaf and blind person to ever earn a Bachelor of Arts degree. Already an outspoken advocate for the world's disabled, in 1915, she co-founded what eventually became Helen Keller International to support veterans blinded in combat. 5 years later, in 1905, Helen Keller helps establish the American Civil Liberties, and 4 years after that, she joined the American Federation for the Blind, where she served as their spokesperson and ambassador until her death. She began and ended every day with the Bible, while working to overcome tremendous hardships, including teaching herself how to speak without the advantage of hearing. Even Hollywood paid her tribute when in 1955 they awarded the Oscar to her documentary, The Unconquered. In 1964, President Johnson awarded Helen Keller the nation's highest honor, the Medal of Freedom. She had been a world-celebrated American who called every president from Grover Cleveland to Lyndon Johnson a friend. On June 1, 1968, the world lost Helen Keller. An inspiration whose life's motto was, "Alone we can do so little. Together we can do so much."

0: Tell me, is there some society you know that doesn't run on greed? You think Russia doesn't run on greed? You think China doesn't run on greed? What is greed? Of course, none of us are greedy. It's only the other fellow who's greedy. The world runs on individuals pursuing their separate interests. The great achievements of civilization have not come from government bureaus. Einstein didn't construct his theory under order from a bureaucrat. Henry Ford didn't revolutionize the automobile industry that way. In the only cases in which the masses have escaped from the kind of grinding poverty you're talking about, the only cases in recorded history are where they have had capitalism and largely free trade. If you want to know where the masses are worst off, it's exactly in the kinds of societies that depart from that. So that the record of history is absolutely crystal clear. That there is no alternative way, so far discovered, of improving the lot of the ordinary people that can hold a candle to the productive activities that are unleashed by a free enterprise system.
1: People think news just happens. It doesn't. It happens because there's someone there to capture the moment, to explain it and share it. That's my job. I go where news breaks and give you the facts. 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
2: Okay, welcome back. In the California Attorney General says that he is reviewing all options after the Trump administration announcement that it is putting a hold on $1.3 billion in Medicaid funding for the state. Officials allege major fraud inside the state's hospice care system and are warning every state to crack down just like they are. Our correspondent Joe Moeller, he's live in Anaheim, California with the details on the fraud out in the Golden State. Joe, good to see you.
3: Good to see you. Good afternoon to you. Well, the governor and the attorney general, no surprise here, are slamming the Trump administration over withholding this Medicaid funding, $1.3 billion worth of it, over fraud. The AG here, Rob Bonta, says he thinks this is a political move.
4: We are going to very aggressively encourage the states to take Medicare fraud more seriously. We have red states and blue states that go after fraud aggressively, but we also unfortunately have some states, mostly blue states, unfortunately, that do not take Medicaid fraud very seriously.
3: Vice President J.D. Vance says this is part of a national anti-fraud push targeting states they believe are failing to police abuse inside Medicaid. Federal investigators have already suspended hundreds of hospice providers in California, with officials claiming many were billing for services that were not actually happening. CMS Administrator Dr. Mehmet Oz called the $1.3 billion Medicaid funding hold the largest deferral the agency has ever made. Well, Governor Gavin Newsom's office is saying, we hate fraud, but that's not what this is. Vance and Oz are attacking programs that keep seniors and people with disabilities out of nursing homes. Pretty sick. Why has in-home support services grown in California? It's simple, because California is keeping more people out of far more expensive nursing homes. His office also adds this. Great to see the Trump administration following Gavin Newsom's lead from 2022 and implement a moratorium we called on them to pursue. He's talking about that moratorium they put in place here in this state years ago. And the attorney general, who has helped sue the feds dozens of times, also writing in part, my team is carefully reviewing all available information. We have not hesitated to challenge unlawful actions by the Trump administration. So I'm sure we hear more from the AG's office here in California. We also saw that the vice president was heading to Maine earlier as well to talk about fraud. And they did say yesterday, if there's any other states that do not shape up, they'll also take action in those states as well. I'll send it back to you. God.
2: Okay, Joe Moeller, appreciate that update. Good to see you.
5: We are being hit with the high grade marketing, and no group is worse than white liberals. I mean, they are the worst. I've tried to talk to them about climate. They are so smug and captured, and really, it boils down to privilege. I mean, when you talk to white moneyed liberals, they're getting a lot from this broken system.
2: Who is that guy? Sounds like he knows what he's talking about. That was Oscar-winning filmmaker director Adam McKay doubling down after announcing that he was leaving the Democrat Party Following President Trump's 2024 election victory, now McKay accusing elite Democrats of benefiting from what he described as a broken political system. While ordinary Americans struggle with inflation, crime, declining living standards, jobs, McKay even claims he warned city leaders about dangerous wildfire conditions before the devastating fires that later went on to destroy thousands of homes across Southern California. Concerns, he says, were brushed aside. McKay isn't the only Hollywood person going against the grain. This week, hosts on ABC's The View came under fire after criticizing actor Billy Bob Thornton for saying he doesn't want to force political opinions on the audiences.
6: I think we are at a crisis point
7: in
6: this country. I think democracy is participatory. I think when you have a platform, that means you have an outsized voice. And when you have a platform, I think that you have a responsibility to speak up about what's going on in this country. In my view, silence is complicity.
7: And every minute,
6: they need every single ally to speak out.
2: There we go. Warrior there. All right. Back on set for discussion. Alexandra Bauer, Savannah Craven, and Caroline Schenkel, who is running for Congress. Pleasure to have all three of you here. So we have Mr. McKay, the director. He says white liberals are the problem. Where's he been? I feel like we all knew this for a long time.
8: I have a hard time watching him say that. I'm like, does he realize he's exactly those things that he's describing?
2: Yeah.
8: I mean, he sounds like a little kid who didn't get his way. I wanted to talk about climate. They wouldn't listen to me. So now I'm going to join the other team. It's just,
2: he's the word smug when describing them.
8: Yeah,
2: I say that's how a lot of them come off, too.
9: Absolutely. But, you know, I love to see the old school Democrats spending less time focusing on just hating Trump and actually taking a step back and saying, what has the Democrat Party really done for us in the last few years? Mm. The party of violence, the party of division. And so I'm glad that people are finally waking up, and hopefully they take that to the ballot box.
2: Well, that's those elite, rich, white liberals are so out of touch with so many different parts of America, Caroline. They've never been there. They've never been to middle America. They've never seen towns go under because all the manufacturing is gone. Their kids are getting taught crap in schools. Completely out of touch.
10: I think it's pretty clear, you know, to Savannah's point, the Democratic Party no longer represents America, and it really no longer represents the majority of Democratic voters. This party has become the party of socialism and anti-Semitism, and it appears not only are people leaving the Democratic Party, but the Democratic Party has left them. But there is a solution to all of this.
2: What's that?
10: That is the Republican Party, which is a big tent. There's more than enough room for all of these disillusioned Democrats to join us.
2: I don't think any of us are looking for to be combative, like he said, smug, and you try and talk to these people and they don't want to hear it. I'm open to having discussion. I think we all are. They won't even do that. That's how close-minded they are.
8: Well, we're very welcoming, I would say. You know, come to our side. We welcome
2: you. Come over, or just have a nice debate, or, and then shake hands and go home.
8: And we don't have to be angry, and we don't have to be violent. We could just have a discussion.
9: Yeah, and I'm out on the street all the time. You know, I try to just ask people why they're out there, and I'm just brought with, like, this hostility and animosity, and people want to frame me as a MAGA person just because I'm out there, you know, without a vest on, being paid to walk around and tell people where to go. It's crazy, but the Republican Party is so diverse. You know, we've got LGBTQ people that are involved in the party. We've had people that are more independent and just more right-leaning. And it's not just Christian conservative white men. It's everyone.
8: Right.
2: It's everyone. Look at Scott Bessent. These liberals kind of enjoy many of the same things they complain about so much, whether that be tax breaks, living in crime-free communities they don't have to face. It's like they don't live in reality, basically, is what I'm saying.
10: It's about common sense versus crazy. In my campaign for Congress here in New York City, I am welcoming all Democrats to join our movement to restore common sense and quality of life to New York City. At the end of the day, it is not political. This is about common sense over crazy, and I think it's something most Americans can agree with.
2: Now, with Mr. McKay, the director, do you think that anyone will wake up after he says comments like that? Do you think it'll help the Democrat Party at all?
8: No, I don't think so.
2: No?
8: No.
2: Why not?
8: Honestly, the party's like spoiled children. You know, they're in denial and they don't listen to common sense. And even if they're wrong, they refuse to admit that they're wrong. So I don't think it's going to be helpful.
2: I think we all just want to get along, though.
8: I wish it was, but
2: just can't do that. You will change that in Congress,
10: That's right. We are doing it every single day. And to be honest, being out there talking with voters all the time on the streets, All right. Message is resonating with Democrats, too. So very welcome. Good. Welcome to our movement.
2: Got to leave it there. Alexandra, Savannah, Caroline. Got to leave it there. That's all the time we have on American Agenda. We'll be back tomorrow, 2 p.m. Katrina, she's in for Greta Van Susteren tonight on The Record, so you're going to see her in just a second.
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8: Welcome to The Record. I'm Katrina Zich in for Greta Van Susteren. Remember the last government shutdown? Well, it's hard to forget. It was 76 days, and even though it was technically a partial shutdown, well, Congress, they still got paid. The DHS, including TSA, did not. Is the Senate now trying to right a wrong? Also ahead, he is back, and boy, does he have a story to tell. We're talking about Mayor Rudy Giuliani. He details what he experienced after falling into a coma, and it seems like it is not of this world. And a six-year-old steals the spotlight during high-level talks in China. He's not just any kid, though. He is the son of one Elon Musk, and he goes by X for short. So did X help Dad make some deals with Xi? But first. Tonight, our time, President Trump will have another meeting with Chinese President Xi Jinping, and there will be bilateral talks around 11:40 Eastern time tonight. Shortly after that concludes, President Trump will depart Beijing and head back home. Earlier today, the president visited the Temple of Heaven along with the Chinese counterpart. This was after the two discussed trade, Taiwan, and other differences between the two nations.
18: How were your talks, sir?
19: Great.
15: Did you talk about Taiwan?
18: Great place. Incredible. China's beautiful.
15: Yeah.
8: I don't know if you caught that there. President Trump was asked about Taiwan. He didn't respond. Maybe he didn't hear them, but we're not sure because that has become a top issue in these talks. Now, after the president's meeting, a spokeswoman for the Chinese Foreign Ministry said, quote, President Xi stressed to President Trump that the Taiwan question is the most important issue in China-U.S. relations. If it is handled properly, the bilateral relationship will enjoy overall stability. Otherwise, the two countries will have clashes and even conflicts, putting the entire relationship in great jeopardy, end quote. So why is this small island so critical? Well, Taiwan is located 100 miles off of China's coast. They separated from China in 1949 following the Chinese Civil War. They are a self-governing democratic island. But Beijing claims Taiwan as a breakaway province. Now, for America, Taiwan is critical to our economy. Taiwan produces more than 90% of the world's most advanced semiconductors, and that is crucial for AI and also for defense. Former U.S. Deputy Military Rep to NATO, Brigadier General Blaine Holt, joins me now, as well as former F-16 Thunderbird pilot Ryan Bodenheimer. Great to have you both with us here. General, I'm going to start with you. Do you think that China's approach, essentially their hard line as it relates to Taiwan, was that a good strategy on their part?
19: It was an expected strategy. They're all saying the things that we would expect them to say in an uncomfortable subject that no one wants to say anything. It does look like we're going to go back to this concept of strategic ambiguity. Taiwan is something that the Chinese politics has to get out there for their own people. The whole reason they want Taiwan is they don't want the entire mainland seeing that a thriving, prosperous, democratic Taiwan. Why can't they have all that freedom and prosperity? And so, no, this is actually the way it should go. Both men avoided that uncomfortable hurdle, which had to come up, and they got after a whole lot of other far more important things. And Xi Jinping actually is handling this visit, I think, quite responsibly. It could go far worse than it's going.
8: I want to get your thoughts on this, Ryan. Here's what Secretary of State Marco Rubio said about Taiwan after the meeting.
20: They certainly feel that way, and they always raise that issue. And we understand they raise that issue. From our perspective, any forced change in the status quo and the situation that's there now would be bad for both countries. Our policies on that have not changed. It's been pretty consistent across multiple presidential administrations and remains consistent now. U.S. policy on the issue of Taiwan is unchanged as of today and as of the meeting that we had here today. It was raised. They always raise it on their side. We always make clear our position, and we move on to the other topics.
8: Yeah, you know, Ryan, not different from what the general said as well. This is sort of expected business as usual as Taiwan goes. But we also know that there is a $14 billion arms package to Taiwan on the president's desk. He has not signed it yet. So potentially a little bit of strategy there. And what does that mean?
21: Yeah, absolutely. That's insightful to think of it that way. It's good to see you, Katrina and Blaine. I think this is kind of great power horse trading at work, which is the way diplomacy needs to be at this level. And so what I think President Trump's doing extremely well is potentially a little bit of pressuring to decouple the Chinese government from Iran. So maybe if we can get the Chinese government to stop buying 2 million barrels of oil a day once this blockade ends and start buying that sweet, sweet Texas crude, that crude from North Dakota, right now it's about 500,000, 600,000 or so is what China buys from the U.S. So if we can decouple that and have China align more with the U.S. and maybe take a little bit of heat off the Taiwan arms deal, you're just seeing a great deal maker at work.
8: I think that's right. General Holt, let's talk a little bit more about that specifically. Could President Trump actually get China to get oil from the United States in front of through Iran and the Strait of Hormuz? Would that be a better, I will say, strategy in terms of our relationship with China?
19: I think it's a temporary one. And the reason I say that is because if you go through the data, while it looks like we're in this wonderful bathtub of oil and such an oil extravaganza going on here. We are a net exporter of oil, but we're in an oil shortage. And the reason that's so is because of our refining capacity coming down. You've had no less than 45 terror and isolated incident attacks affecting oil storage and refining. And then you've got California that wants to shut down the last of its refineries down to one. So what's the long-term solution? The long-term solution is, hey, look, China, it's a commodity. Get it from our friends in Venezuela. That would benefit us. Or you can get it from Iran. Once we have a free Iran, you'll be paying retail price for it. And that's fair, too, something the Chinese are unaccustomed to on the world trade stage. But in this immediate short term, alleviating Chinese pressure keeps them on the sidelines geopolitically while we finish off the Iran question.
0: Brian, I want to get your thoughts on this. Okay, let's get back to Taiwan a little bit, and specifically that issue of the semiconductors and how much that helps, of course, AI and also defense. We know that rare earth minerals also a big topic here globally, but especially in these talks. Now, we also know that neon is one of the most important rare earth minerals that goes into these chip production, and Ukraine happens to be one of the primary sources of neon. And now stay with me here, because we know that the United States also has a rare earth deal going into place with Ukraine. I was talking to my friend and colleague Carl Higbee about this a little bit earlier this afternoon, and it is interesting. Sometimes we look at these global relationships through very focused lenses from country to country, but we're now seeing how all of these things, all of these countries, all of these wars essentially are interconnected. Your thoughts on that?
21: Yeah, absolutely. Well, Katrina, leave it to you to bring up a 4D chess situation. I mean, absolutely, they're all connected. And when it comes to tungsten, neon, these different minerals that are needed, everything from Patriot missile batteries to the actual tips of the high explosive rounds that an F-35 would carry, it's all connected and it's all important. And so what I think we're seeing happen here are just deals being made. And ultimately, when it comes to Iran, Taiwan, Ukraine, it all goes back to those rare earth minerals. They're so important for defense. And really, I think President Trump has that in mind. He's doing some pretty cool things, too, as far as giving a little bit of a carrot, you know, with 200 Boeing aircraft being essentially inked to be sold to China. So things like that, I think he's showing, hey, China, let's make some deals instead of fighting and bickering over these rare earth minerals. Let's work together. Let's make these deals and let's all try to win and come out on top. And I think it's good statesmanship.
0: General, we also know, speaking of good statesmanship, that the President Trump has invited President Xi to the United States for a visit in September, showing that obviously conversations will be ongoing. What is your overall takeaway from that? What happens next?
19: So that's a great positive. And so it's so important to not play down that next visit, because neither side wants to lose face or be humiliated. And so they would never publicly air that visit unless beforehand it was agreed to happening. What does this mean? The Chinese don't want to be embarrassed on the way to that visit either. So essentially, we just bought ourselves a summer of pleasant Chinese behavior. Now, that can change. We'll go roll up a few spies and they'll get all upset. We'll sign a $14 billion defense deal with Taiwan. They'll be more upset and maybe even a cancellation. But that is a very, very good sign that we're at least going to play nicely together for the short term.
0: So an act of good faith and at least good news for now. All right. We'll be watching. General Blaine Holt, Ryan Bodenheimer, thank you.
19: Thank you.
21: Great to see you.
0: And coming up, this.
15: I also had a very, very, I believe for me, a very significant spiritual experience.
0: America's mayor, Rudy Giuliani, gives an update on his health. What kind of spiritual experience did he have? We're going to
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22: And was quickly arrested. Working alongside Dr. Martin Luther King, Rose's arrest sparked a highly effective citywide protest with African Americans boycotting city buses. Rose's protest and resulting boycott didn't end segregation, but it sparked a movement that ended the racial system, paving the way for a more equal society. You're watching An American Moment.
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22: At 9:47 a.m., on the 20th of February, 1962, Lieutenant Colonel John Glenn, Jr. of New Concord, Ohio, found himself sitting on top of an Atlas VI rocket filled with 600,000 pounds of fuel. At liftoff, 360,000 pounds of thrust hurled the massive rocket and its occupant into space and America's history books. John Glenn became the fourth human being to enter space, and the first American to orbit the Earth. For his remarkable heroism, President Kennedy awarded Colonel Glenn NASA's Distinguished Service Medal.
24: As our knowledge of this universe in which we live increases, may God grant us the wisdom and guidance to use it wisely. Thank you, Colonel.
22: Glenn went on to become the United States Senator from Ohio, and in 1984 ran for the Democratic presidential nomination, but lost to Walter Mondale.
0: It's on. All right. Trump fact candidates are seeing a lot of success this election season. Last week, President Trump's endorsements went 9-0 in Nebraska and West Virginia. Will that be the case on Tuesday when Alabama voters go to the polls? Well, President Trump is backing Congressman Barry Moore. He is running to replace Senator Tommy Tuberville, who is running for governor. Alabama Congressman Barry Moore joins me now. Congressman, thanks so much for being with me here on The Record. How are you feeling ahead of Tuesday, particularly with President Trump's endorsement?
25: Trina, we're feeling really good. Actually, the president polls at 84% in Ruby Red, Alabama. So we're excited to get his endorsement. Obviously, I've been with him since day one. I endorsed him August 21st, 2015, one of the first elected officials in the nation to join the team Trump back in the day before the train left the station. So his endorsement moves the needle in Alabama. We got a good, solid conservative record. So we're excited to have the endorsement. Looking forward to Tuesday.
0: Congressman, what is getting that endorsement like? Does he call you? How does that all play out? I want a little behind the scenes intel here.
25: So, Katrina, I shouldn't tell you this, but I was actually dead asleep. It was late at night. He called. Three times I missed the president's call, and finally somebody at Mar-a-Lago called my wife and said, hey, the president's calling, your husband needs to answer the phone. And so I got the call and was so excited to get it. He knows I've been with him since day one, and up here in Washington, D.C., with a two-vote majority, it's imperative to move the America First agenda that we have somebody that he can trust. He doesn't have to call me in the middle of the night except to endorse me. And so, anyway, we're excited to get the endorsement, and it was a great day for the campaign, a great day for our family. It's kind of a full-circle moment for the Moore family.
0: I love that. And also, we know that President Trump doesn't sleep, so that's not a surprise.
25: Amen.
0: He's calling you in the middle of the night. All right, we also know, Congressman, on Monday, the Supreme Court allowed Alabama to redraw the congressional map. Now, what are you hearing from constituents in your state about that decision?
25: So I think it's a good decision. Obviously, if you look up the Northeast Coast, the Democratic states for years have used gerrymandering. They're leading the way on drawing districts so they can gain power. So as a red state, the Supreme Court allowing us to move forward and actually use the districts drawn by our legislative body, which is the way the Constitution requires it. It's good for the state. It's good for the nation. And certainly the red states across the country, we need to have a voice in the process in Washington, D.C. So we have to basically go out and work aggressively to make sure that we have communities of interest, districts drawn based on communities of interest and not divided by race. And that's been the thing with the left. They've been trying to divide the country. They've been dividing these districts. So let's eliminate race. Let's get communities of interest back in the process. And hopefully we'll get a 7-0 map in Alabama.
0: Now, bearing that in mind, I do want to share what Democratic Congressman Shomari Figures said about that redistricting decision. Let's watch.
2: We are certainly about to return to an era, or certainly on the cusp of returning to an era, where black people in the state of Alabama do not have a legitimate opportunity to have representation at every level of government.
0: Now, you referenced this. Is there any truth to this? And it sounds like you said there is not. Why?
25: Because, again, it goes to communities of interest. I was the one that was actually drawn out of my district when they sued. And it was an Eric Holder move. They sued all the red states. None of the blue states got sued, oddly enough. And they kept drawing districts. What we saw in Virginia, where they literally took a 6-Democrat, 5-Republican state and turned it into a 10-1. And nobody was protesting and screaming racism then. And so, look, it's a matter of getting communities of interest to vote. And President Trump's doing 11 points better with the minority voters. So to say that they can't, because we're drawing districts to help Republicans and the president is reaching that group of people, I think it's important that we look at it again as communities of interest. Those are so vitally important. Let's not divide the country and the states based on race.
0: I want to get your thoughts on this. Today, the Senate agreed to withhold their own salaries during government shutdowns. Do you agree with that decision?
25: Yes, I've always withheld mine during the shutdowns, and I think it would be a good point going forward, especially for policymakers, that we don't get paid if the government workers aren't getting paid. So I've always held mine, never took a check during a shutdown.
0: What do you think is the biggest issue that your constituents are concerned about and that what might help you win this election?
25: Well, I think right now they just want to make sure that we've got a secure border. They appreciate what we're doing. We've got to address affordability. We're working on that. Obviously, the big, beautiful bill was fantastic on tax cuts. And we're the body that creates inflation in Washington, D.C. And to President Trump's credit, we've lowered that to an average of 2% with him at the helm. But under Joe Biden, sometimes that was 9%. And so as we put downward pressure on spending, making things more affordable, drilling here, drilling now, trying to get our hands on energy and landing the plane in Iran, if we can get a peaceful resolution there to process to get the oil flowing, I think the uncertainty in that market will help certainly lower prices. That'll be important going into November.
0: All right. Congressman Barrymore, good luck with the election and thanks for joining us.
25: Thank you, Katrina.
0: Well, former New York City Mayor Rudy Giuliani gave an update on his recent health care. He says he was battling a serious case of pneumonia that caused him to fall into a coma. The 81-year-old gave details yesterday.
15: I also had a very, very, I believe for me, a very significant spiritual experience at a time in which I was, I don't know, I'll have to officially find out from Dr. Maria if I don't think I was unconscious, but I was in state of, like, you know, out of it. And so I would equate it to a dream of my being online, headed for, I can't say headed for heaven, headed for a trial, I think, with St. Peter. And there was a very, very significant intervention by my Peter. I have my own Peter. Peter Powers, Peter J. Powers, my friend of my lifetime.
0: Wow. Giuliani also said he feels 100%. You saw him back at work there. And his spokesperson says President Trump's team was constantly checking in on Giuliani's condition. We're happy that he is back to being Rudy Giuliani. All right. And coming up, we take you to the steps of Capitol Hill, where lawmakers honored fallen officers.
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0: Welcome back to The Record. I'm Katrina Zisch in for Greta Van Susteren. U.S. Border Patrol Chief Michael Banks is stepping down from his position effective immediately, according to reports. Banks told the media, quote, it's just time. He added that he helped secure the border and says he looks forward to spending time with his family. Now, according to the Washington Examiner, Banks faced allegations of being involved with prostitutes in Colombia and Thailand. He has not responded to those reports. Banks was appointed to Border Patrol Chief last year. Secretary of Homeland Security Mark Wayne Mullen, which oversees Border Patrol, has not commented on Banks' departure. And it is National Police Week here in the United States. Lawmakers on Capitol Hill came together last night during a vigil to honor fallen officers. House Speaker Mike Johnson delivered remarks on the steps of the U.S. Capitol. Johnson recognized the importance of law enforcement and the impact they make on communities nationwide.
26: At this moment in our country and its history, it's not lost on anyone that we're living through some troubling times. There is a battle right now between good and evil, and we all feel it. And in spite of the darkness, every American town and city is undeniably safer and stronger because of that thin blue line. We owe our nation's law enforcement everything.
0: In his speech, the speaker mentioned a recent tragedy in his home state of Louisiana, where 8 kids were killed by an adult male. He called it an act of unspeakable violence. The southern state has seen its fair share of crime, but earlier this year, new data showed a reduction in crime. New Orleans alone experienced a 64% decrease in fatal shootings over a 3-year period. Homicide rates in the Mardi Gras city dropped in 2025 to its lowest in 50 years. District Attorney Jason Williams of Orleans Parish has said these numbers are not a victory flag, but rather a time to focus on sustainable public safety. Louisiana Attorney General Liz Merle joins me now. General, thank you so much for joining me on The Record. Let's start with those crime numbers in New Orleans. Sounds like a very good statistic there that we're seeing. And, of course, the lowest homicide rate since the 1970s. What can you tell us about that, and to what do you attribute it?
11: Well, certainly it is gratifying to see those numbers going down. Quite frankly, there's still a fair amount of crime there, and so we do have to continue with sustainable efforts at addressing crime in that whole metropolitan area. I attribute the drop in crime to enforcement and accountability. We have put more boots on the ground, and I now carry a full docket of cases that are produced by the state police, having Troop NOLA down in New Orleans. So, you know, accountability and enforcement are the two keys to bringing crime down in any community.
0: What can we expect, or what do you anticipate when we're talking about crime for Louisiana this year? Is that positivity continuing?
11: I think it is, for sure, and you'll continue to see those numbers go down. And when you are in New Orleans or other areas of the state, we continue to partner with our law enforcement partners. We want to keep them safe. It's such a privilege to be here with police officers during Police Week in Washington. But the real work is down on the street, at home, making sure that they stay safe and they continue to protect our communities. So those partnerships will continue, and we'll keep our eye on the prize, and that's safety.
0: What do you think is something that other states, other cities could take from what we've seen there in Louisiana about cutting crime down significantly?
11: Well, you know, I've partnered with the district attorney in New Orleans, and we frequently do not agree on everything, but we have been focused on the mission of bringing crime down in New Orleans. And I work with state police to make sure that we are continuing to carry out the other side of enforcement. Once they make an arrest, you've still got to have a prosecution, and you need to make sure that there's accountability for people who want to commit violent crimes in our community. And I think when they see those two things happening, then we're going to continue.

0: office and then appoint a clerk to that office. I have asked them and asked them multiple times to wait and to not create more chaos in this area, and they refuse to do that. And so they've created a problem. I, as Attorney General, have had to step in and ask them to stand down and let the Supreme Court of the state resolve the problem that, in fact, they created. So, you know, I expect the Louisiana Supreme Court to do that. They just issued an injunction a little while ago to preserve the clerk and allow her to continue to do her job because we have elections this weekend.
1: Yeah, lots going on there. And of course, like you said, don't add any more chaos. I do want to talk about redistricting efforts in your state. We know causing chaos across this country, potentially on both sides of the aisle, some good, some bad. Today, state senators will vote on a new congressional map that would eliminate a U.S. House district currently held by a Democrat. So let's talk about that a little bit. Tell us about the proposal. And do you think it's going to pass?
0: Well, I believe the proposal just passed out of the Senate a little while ago. And I, you know, the homework assignment for our legislature after having, you know, to deal with redistricting litigation for 5 years now is to go back and draw a constitutional map. We have said all along that it would be impossible to draw a second majority minority map in our state without taking race into account. We argued that when we defended our first map. We were told by the courts to go draw a second majority minority map, and that map has now been enjoined by the United States Supreme Court with directions to go draw maps without taking race into account. And so that's what they're doing right now. They are drawing maps without regard for race and taking into account political considerations and not racial ones.
1: All right, we're going to have to leave it there. Lots going on for you, Louisiana Attorney General Liz Murrell. We appreciate you being with us. Thank you.
0: Thank you for having me.
1: A federal judge in Michigan will avoid jail time for now for drunk driving. We're talking about Judge Thomas Ludington. He was arrested in October with an elevated blood alcohol level, and it was so high it qualified for an additional super drunk charge. He was ordered to 93 days in jail, but has received credit for 2 days served. The remaining days will not be applied unless he violates his 6-month probation. He will also pay more than $1,000 in fines. Now, Ludington issued a statement yesterday apologizing for his actions. And coming up, President Donald Trump taking on 4 elite law firms. That's when the record continues.
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6: At the end of the day, I said to my mom, "Mom, I found out what I'm going to do with my life."
7: Throughout her career, Billie Jean King won 39 Grand Slam titles, including Wimbledon and the U.S. Open. In 1987, she was inducted into the International Tennis Hall of Fame, and in 2009, awarded the Presidential Medal of Freedom Award.
6: You had the men starting to talk about an association or a union. And I went to them and I said, "You're going to include the women, right?" And they said, "Absolutely not."
7: Realizing they were going to be on their own, in June of 1973, she founded

0: the Women's Tennis Association, to fight for the commercial and professional recognition of female tennis players. Both Billie Jean King and the Women's Tennis Association gained international attention from an unexpected source.
1: There's no way a woman can play tennis with a good man tennis player.
0: In 1973, 55-year-old former tennis champion Bobby Riggs challenged the 29-year-old King to a battle of the sexes.
2: I hit the ball as softly as I could so he had to generate all the power, and I was going to run him into the ground.
0: Before an estimated worldwide audience of 55 million people, Billie Jean King easily defeated Bobby Riggs, 6-4, 6-3, 6-3. 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
3: In the early morning hours of May 2nd, 2011, the Central Intelligence Agency launched Operation Neptune Spear and set into motion a mission to bring one of the world's most notorious terrorists to justice. All indications were that Osama bin Laden was asleep as the U.S. Naval Special Warfare Development Group, known as SEAL Team 6, approached his highly secured three-story Pakistani-based compound. When located in his living quarters on the third floor of his compound, the head of the Islamist group Al-Qaeda was found using his young wife as a shield. The Obama administration reported the 54-year-old terrorist was given a traditional Islamic burial at sea. 9 years, 7 months, and 21 days following his infamous attack on New York's Twin Towers, killing thousands of innocent civilians, its mastermind, Osama bin Laden, was dead.
4: Weeknights.
5: Today, President Donald Trump's administration asked a federal appeals court to reinstate executive orders that sought punishing sanctions against these four law firms you see right there on your screen. Now, Trump's order cites the law firms' past legal work, diversity policies, and political ties. The hearing before the Washington, D.C.-based U.S. Court of Appeals for the District of Columbia Circuit included two Democratic-appointed judges and one Republican-appointed judge. Last year, these four law firms won sweeping victories in the lower court. The judges found Trump's executive orders violated free speech and other provisions of the U.S. Constitution. Now, the executive orders seek to bar the four firms' lawyers from accessing federal buildings and also to terminate the U.S. government's contracts held by their clients. All four firms have denied any wrongdoing. Lead trial attorney and founding partner at Lanuzzi and Woodland LLC, Rebecca Rose Woodland, joins me now alongside Newsmax legal analyst and former U.S. attorney for the Northern District of Alabama, Jay Towne. Welcome to both of you. Rebecca, I'm going to start with you here. How do you see this playing out for the Trump administration?
6: Well, Katrina, this is a tough one for the Trump administration. We have an issue where the lower court has already decided that These executive orders should not be applied. They should not be allowed to proceed because there is a separation of powers issue and also a First Amendment issue. There are two constitutional issues that the lower courts have determined are violative of constitutional rights of these law firms. Now, the DOJ has fought back saying this is a security issue and only the president can decide who gets security clearance. But factually, the lower courts looked at some other things, and when they determined that, they said, no, this isn't only a security issue. This is an issue of constitutional rights that are being infringed upon. Free speech, right to petition the government, basically right to have a law firm and have clients, and then a separation of powers issue.
5: Jay, what's your take on all this?
7: Yeah, so I agree that it's going to be a tough road to hoe here in the district court level in D.C. and also the appellate court in D.C. They're typically not very favorable to this administration. However, if DOJ were to take this to the Supreme Court, if they were to lose, I would suggest that they have very good grounds to be successful, at least on the grounds where the President of the United States, the leader of the free world, the commander in chief, gets to determine who has a security clearance, which was part of the executive orders that were challenged below, that he gets to determine who has a contract with the federal government, who gets to enter an executive branch building. There is nothing about free speech that protects who you hire or the business relationships that a law firm has. That is not a First Amendment protection. Those are just simple facts. So, does Trump now have to hire Mark Elias and Norm Eisen or the SPLC? I don't think anybody would seriously argue that or give them a clearance. I don't think anybody would argue that either. So I think that they're on better grounds, better Article II grounds than most folks think. But I agree, this appellate court is probably not going to do Trump any favors. They typically don't.
5: Rebecca, also today, a federal judge did hear arguments by Democratic Party lawyers regarding President Trump's executive order, specifically tightening rules on mail-in voting. We know he has been very outspoken on that. And Democratic Party lawyers, well, they're saying the executive order is unconstitutional and would disenfranchise millions of eligible voters. Certainly a hot topic. How do you read this one?
6: I mean, look, this is an agenda that President Trump petitioned the entire country. He won the election on fairness in voting. So he has to pursue every aspect of this agenda item. Will he be successful? I do think this will go up to the Supreme Court. And I do believe that the voting system as we see it now, factually, he is proving it is not working. We have people who have been dead for 10 years, balloting mail-in votes. This is not appropriate. We need an overhaul. So however it goes, I think the Supreme Court will in some way determine that the Trump administration and the DOJ is moving in the right direction. How they disseminate the information and how we put this into action, I'm not clear on yet, but I do believe that there will be a major change in our mail-in voting status.
5: Yeah, Rebecca, I agree with you because it's not so much that mail-in voting as a concept is a bad idea. You want people to be able to vote easily so their voices count as they should in this country. But also, before you let everybody do it, you want to make sure that it is accurate. You want to make sure that it is fair. And do you think, Jay, that component could factor into this decision and the outcome for the Trump administration?
7: Yeah, I think that you make a great point, the safety and security of the elections, especially when they're done by mail, especially when votes can be harvested, in great bulk and then sent in through the mail. I think that's one of the reasons why the president did what he did in his EO. I also say that some of the arguments against that EO are that Trump doesn't have jurisdiction to do that. And I would just simply remind everyone that the United States Postal Service is a federal executive branch agency. If they are going to be carrying these ballots, they are going to be able to have jurisdiction to challenge the sort of the matter or the means or the methods of these ballots in these particular states. So, and don't forget, the Supreme Court is weighing on whether or not these ballots can be received after Election Day and still counted. And hopefully that opinion will come out in the next coming months.
5: Yeah, very, very interesting there. Good point about the United States postal system. All right, Rebecca Rose Woodland, Jay Towne, great insight as always from you both. Thank you.
7: Thanks.
5: In 2025, the sports betting industry hit a record figure of $16.96 billion. And today is a very big day for that industry. Well, why? On this day in 2018, the United States Supreme Court cleared the way to legalize sports betting. The justices struck down a 1992 federal law that prohibited most states from allowing it. And today, 39 states and Washington, D.C. allow some form of gambling on sports. As of last month, 27% of adults in the United States have an active account with an online sports booking service. Fascinating. Changed how everything plays out, literally and figuratively. All right, coming up, artificial intelligence, it's booming, but at what cost? We will show you why some American towns are up in arms over the tech being built right in their backyards. That when the record continues.
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5: Some American towns are seeing their livelihoods threatened due to the rapid growth of artificial intelligence. In Lake Tahoe, a local energy provider in Nevada says it will cut power to nearly 50,000 residents a year from now. Why? Well, the company needs the capacity for data centers that power AI. Lake Tahoe is a region that straddles Nevada and California, and it's a big tourist area known for its skiing in the winter, lake sports in the summer, and, of course, casinos all year round. It sees tens of millions of visitors every year. Another American town is facing a similar situation. This one is in rural Utah in a town called Box Elder County. That's where a massive project to build a data center is moving forward, and a lot of people who live there are not happy about it. Our senior correspondent, John Huddy, has been following the backlash. John, what can you tell us?
13: Yeah, well, Katrina, it's called the Stratus Project, and it would span 40,000 acres. That's nearly twice the size of Manhattan, and is backed in part by Kevin O'Leary, known as Mr. Wonderful. You may have seen him on the hit TV series Shark Tank. While the proposed $100 billion, 9-gigawatt AI data center campus would be located in the Hansel Valley, as you mentioned, of Box Elder County, Utah. It's a very remote area. I've been through that area in the northwestern corner of the state, close to the border of Idaho, where I used to live, to the north, and then Nevada to the west. Now, it aims to be one of the world's largest AI infrastructure projects designed for national security and cloud computing, among other things. But those are the two primary objectives there. But the project is facing heavy backlash, Katrina, from Utah residents and some national groups even, over the potential environmental impacts, particularly on the Great Salt Lake in Utah, with developers aiming to build out the first of several phases within 2 years. Now, Kevin O'Leary, again, a.k.a. Mr. Wonderful, as he's called, posted this message on X, writing about the more than 10,000 jobs that the project would create, and also adding, quote, there's lots of rumors that we're going to suck the Great Salt Lake dry. That's ridiculous. Of course, that's not going to happen. In fact, if anything, we'll be adding to the Great Salt Lake because the water rights on that land will be used. And one of the hyperscalers even said to us, let's use air-cooled so there's no water involved. And then he goes on to write, there's lots of different optionality here, but the rhetoric around that site is just a lot of misinformation. However, various environmental studies out of Utah contend the project may not be as energy self-sufficient as advertised. 9 gigawatts, just for some perspective here, is more than double what the entire state of Utah uses as far as electricity. But to meet its energy needs, the plan calls for generating power on-site from a natural gas-fired plant and what's called a closed-loop cooling system to manage overall water usage. O'Leary says that along with bringing thousands of jobs, the project will help the U.S. compete with China over artificial intelligence. He also accused those protesting the plan at various public hearings that we've been seeing of being paid protesters from out of state, and two groups in particular, the Alliance for a Better Utah and Elevate Strategies, of being funded, he said, by China, though reps for both of those organizations denied O'Leary's allegation. And there's really nothing, no evidence to suggest that at this point, Katrina. That said, the Box Elder County Commission has approved the project, which also has Utah Governor Spencer Cox's blessing at this point. Kat?
5: All right, John Hoddy, great reporting there. Thank you so much. And from the power of AI to something a little bit different, it's the power of kindness. It's something that doesn't just feel good, but it's also good for business, too. A Harvard Business Review in 2023 found kind leadership produced higher productivity and higher retention. And now we're seeing kindness unfolding in a brand new campaign to honor America. The United States of Kindness seeks 250 acts of kindness on America's 250th birthday. Stuart Musinski is the president and CEO of the Values in Action Foundation, which launched that campaign. You know, Stuart, when I first heard about this, one of my favorite songs came to mind. It's called Uncle John's Band by the Grateful Dead. I'm just going to share a lyric. Think this through with me. Let me know your mind. What I want to know is, are you kind? Very important words. They never go out of style. And we know that your foundation is proving that and conducted a survey with Gallup on kindness. Let's give some of those results. The poll found just 20% of U.S. adults say they see people treating others with kindness and respect, quote, very often. 40% responded often. That doesn't sound so great, but maybe not surprising. How can we get those numbers to go up?
14: Well, I think that, thanks, Katrina. I think that the Gallup poll that was just conducted also showed that there is an empathy perception gap in our country, that a lot of people who don't see kindness happening don't do kindness, and they don't appreciate kindness, especially in the there's a major gap in the 19 to 29-year-old demographic. It seems as though as Americans age, they see more kindness and they're more aware of kindness. But there's a big concern among those young people who are not seeing kindness. There was a study done on the Stanford University campus by a professor showing that students at Stanford did not recognize kindness happening on campus. When that professor did an extension of the study and put kindness messages, kindness posters all around campus, those same students said, oh yeah, we're seeing kindness all around campus. We appreciate kindness. We want to do kindness. So that's exactly why we launched this campaign as an extension of our Kindland movement, to get Americans to recognize that kindness is happening all around us. Kindness is part of the American DNA. Our nation, in many ways, was founded on kindness by people of privilege getting together and sacrificing their whole well-being by starting our nation. And so, you know, neighbors are helping neighbors, and people are delivering meals on wheels, and people on the Trump side are helping people on the Harris side. We don't see a lot of that in society. We see a lot of negativity, and that's part of the problem. So we figured that by asking Americans to do 250 acts of kindness, simple ask, they will see kindness, and the research on kindness shows that as you do one act of kindness, you want to do two acts of kindness, you want to do three acts of kindness, and hopefully we can create a wave around the nation.
5: Yeah, you know, I love that because it's true. You kind of get back what you put out there. I mean, that's kind of human nature. And just before we let you go, just give us a few examples. You mentioned some of these acts of kindness we want people to do, and also how can they document them?
14: Well, you can go onto our website, usofkindness.org, and you can document right on the website. There's a button, post an act of kindness, or you could go onto our app, which is on all the app stores, Just Be Kind, three words, and you can make kindness a regular practice by documenting kindness on the app.
5: Fantastic.
14: But the
5: I love
14: key
5: it. Let's
14: thing
5: create-
14: is starting that wave, starting that first act that leads to a second act.
5: Exactly what
14: act.
5: I was going to say. Let's create that wave. Stuart Muzinski, it was very kind of you to be on this show, and I'm sure that Jerry Garcia is smiling down and would be very proud of this movement. We appreciate it. Thank you and good luck.
14: Thank you very much, Katrina.
5: Coming up, a plane crashes in the middle of the ocean. Terrifying, but guess what happened? Our U.S. Coast Guard, they saved the day. That amazing.
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17: When I was a young doctor, we were just learning about cholesterol and how too much of it could lead to a heart attack. We learned that there were three types of cholesterol. LDL cholesterol, which was bad, HDL cholesterol, which was good, and triglycerides. Now we know that not all bad cholesterol is the same. We learned that bad LDL cholesterol is comprised of two different types. One type is called pattern A, and the other type is called pattern B. And it's very important for you to know the type that you have. Feel free to pause the video and get a pencil to make notes. Pattern A LDL cholesterol is fluffy and bounces off the wall of your coronary arteries without damaging them. Pattern B LDL cholesterol is small and pellet-like and embeds into the walls of your coronary arteries, causing damage. To learn what pattern you have, you must ask your doctor for a blood test that is known as an advanced lipid screening test. Most of the time, doctors will not order it, but this is an important state-of-the-art cardiology test, and research shows that this information is key to determining who is at the highest risk for a heart attack. If it does turn out that you have the deadly pattern B type of bad cholesterol, don't despair. I found that taking 500 to 2,500 milligrams of vitamin B3 or niacin can change a harmful pattern B LDL cholesterol to a pattern A cholesterol. In this Heart Health Minute, I told you about the importance of advanced lipid screening and learning about your cholesterol risk.
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5: The United States Coast Guard makes an unbelievable rescue in the middle of the ocean. On Tuesday, a small airplane carrying 11 people crashed in the Atlantic, 80 miles off the coast of Florida. The plane's engine had failed. The pilot sent a distress signal before all communication was lost. The Coast Guard jumped right into action and began searching for the passengers. They found all 11 of them on a life raft. The Coast Guard then lifted them out of the water. The 11 people, all citizens of the Bahamas, were taken to Florida, where they were brought to a hospital. Yesterday, the rescue team gave a news conference.
19: You could tell just by looking at them that, you know, they were in distress physically, mentally, and emotionally.
20: As a fixed-wing pilot, we trained to that, but I've not known anyone to survive a ditching in the ocean. From what I've seen, I mean, for all those people to survive is pretty miraculous.
5: A miracle indeed. Now, three people had minor injuries. Truly amazing. They all survived. Thanks so much to our powerful Coast Guard. Leave you with some good news this afternoon. Thanks so much for watching. Ed Henry, The Big Take is coming up next. Stay with us right here on Newsmax.

0: Good evening, Patriots. Welcome to Ed Henry with the Big Take. President Trump big on the world stage, getting some big-time deals for American businesses, lining up cooperation with Chinese President Xi Jinping on opening the Strait of Hormuz. But the communist leader tried to flex his muscles, too, declaring if the American president mishandles Taiwan, there could be a, quote, extremely dangerous situation. Now, while the two men pledged a more stable relationship on trade, agriculture, law enforcement, and public health as well, we see there's a leader on the world stage, unlike, say, the struggling mayor, Karen Bass, out there in L.A., who's about to be taken out by Spencer Pratt. And I know that because the ladies of The View are getting so scared and circling a wagon so desperately, they're comparing Democrat Karen Bass to JFK.
1: So Karen Bass has a JFK Profile in Courage Award. Mm-hmm. She navigated California through the worst economic crisis since the Depression. Mm-hmm. Spencer Pratt was Snapchatter of the Year.
0: You're going to mention the wildfires or the homeless or anything? Anyway, who's going to tell her? Karen is actually more like Kamala than John F. Kennedy. You see, the former Democrat presidential nominee Kamala Harris, who had so many bad ideas, is, I guess, trying to make lemonade out of the lemons, trying to get her party leaders to join a summit on no bad ideas.
2: Look, this is a moment where there are no bad ideas. A no bad idea brainstorm is what I'd like to call it. And all of this, I think, is look, we got to fight fire with fire. These folks are playing to win.
0: How about no day drinking? I've got a better idea, Kamala. How about you listen to me telling you, shut your pie hole, which is coming up later this hour. Former Special Presidential Envoy for Arms Control at the State Department, Marshall Billingsley, standing by live. Always good to talk to him, get his take on the president's high-stakes trip. I'll also talk exclusively with the man who may be about to unseat Republican Congressman Thomas Massie, the Trump-endorsed candidate. Ed Galrine is going to be here. Big primary coming up in Kentucky. And as always, we want your take. Go to X right now, search at Newsmax. Participate in today's poll. Massive breaking story tonight out of Washington. Do you believe this explosive whistleblower claims that the CIA raided Tulsi Gabbard's office to seize documents on the JFK assassination files and the CIA's mind control program? A lot of controversy over this. Vote, comment, and use the hashtag The Big Take. But first, The Big Take. President Trump in China. He came, he saw, he conquered. The commander-in-chief shows up with a plane load full of America's most powerful CEOs, lands one deal after another, starting with China agreeing to buy up to 200, 300 new Boeing jets, as he literally got down to business with the Chinese president after an elaborate official welcome.

0: Yes, it's called America First. American companies announcing already deals worth an estimated $250 billion. China buying farm goods, soybeans, corn, meat, and President Xi expressing interest in buying more American oil, which even before that statement, as you know, American oil's been at record levels of production as the drill, baby, drill policies start to take hold. The trip is not even over, so the art of the deal has just begun. Wall Street loving it so far. The American stock market hit more records today as Cisco Systems joined a long list of American companies reporting bigger profits than these elite analysts had predicted, you see. The contrast with how the Biden administration kept American business at arm's length could not be more stark, especially since this president extended an invite to Washington for his Chinese counterpart, meaning the cash register, it's going to be open again this fall.
1: This beautiful welcome, and tonight it is my honor to extend an invitation to you and Madam Peng to visit us at the White House this September 24th, and we look forward to it. And I'd now like to raise a glass and propose a toast to the rich and enduring ties between the American and Chinese people. It's a very special relationship, and I want to thank you again. This has been an amazing period of time. Thank you, President Xi.
0: Yeah. Before that lavish state banquet, the president was received at the Great Hall of the People, Chinese school kids lighting up with little American flags.

0: But make no mistake, it was not just about ceremony, pomp, and circumstance. There's been a lot of substance, not just on trade and economic deal-making. The president using his long meeting with Xi to address the single biggest threat, really, to the global economy right now since the start of Operation Epic Fury. The two leaders agreeing the Strait of Hormuz must remain open to support the free flow of energy. Oil prices seem to be steadying today. The president using the leverage of China, which buys big amounts of Middle Eastern oil, and desperately, they need to get its economy there in China back on track. That's the American superpower acting like one, unlike the days of Joe Biden, when national security was not driven by America First policies. The contrast is almost too painful to watch now. See, when the Democrats were in power and were supplicant to the communists, Corinne Jean-Pierre, remember her? She was busy explaining why it was okay for Joe to sell 1 million barrels of our strategic petroleum reserves to a company wholly owned by the Chinese Communist Party. Watch.
1: The House has passed bipartisan legislation that would ban the export of oil from the Strategic Petroleum Reserve to Chinese companies. Given that oil has flowed to China from that reserve during both this administration and the previous one, is that the type of reform that the president would potentially support?
2: So look, I think this is a little bit of what the secretary was talking about just moments ago. This bill addresses a non-issue. We're very clear on that.
0: A non-issue to the Democrats, selling off America's precious emergency oil reserves, which is different than President Trump now letting American companies sell what they have, big supply. It was so bad that Republicans in the House got a massive number of Democrats back then to pass a bipartisan bill to stop Joe. Under Biden, it took an act of Congress to protect America's interest. Under this president, it just takes common sense. And the left now wants to lecture us about gas prices. Have they heard that Joe's transportation secretary, Pete Buttigieg, said this in 2022.
3: We also know that the price of gasoline is not set by a dial in the Oval Office.
0: That didn't age well. Neither did comments from California Governor Gavin Newsom at the beginning of this year, claiming he had his state's fraud problems totally under control, you see.
4: Well, hospice, we've been after that for years and years before Oz was even on the scene. 2021, we did a moratorium on new hospice program. 280, we shuttered. We've been after this for years and years and years. We want an open hand, not a closed fist. We absolutely are here to be a partner to go after waste, fraud, and abuse.
5: At least half of the hospices in the entire area around Los Angeles are fraudulent.
0: They've had to shut it all down. So leave the governing to Team Trump, you see. Democrats can't handle the truth. It's why the left is so deathly afraid, as I mentioned, of Republican Spencer Pratt. Even my friend Larry Elder doubted me earlier this month when he came on the show and suggested the former reality show star really had no chance to win the L.A. mayor's race. Now the incumbent Democrat, Karen Bass, is falling so fast that the ladies of the View are desperately circling the wagons, trying to save her.
6: So Karen Bass has a JFK Profile in Courage Award. Mm-hmm. She navigated California through the worst economic crisis since the Depression. Mm-hmm. Spencer Pratt was Snapchatter of the Year at the 2018 Shorty Awards.
7: Yeah, it's the second largest city budget in the country, and he is not qualified for it. And we see what happens when people are not qualified for their jobs.
8: Hey, pushing back on your qualifications thing, I would say, again, back to Congress, look at all the qualified professional politicians with all the legal degrees and Ivy Leagues who just bent the knee and were complicit. I'd much rather have someone with less qualifications and more like chutzpah.
0: Yeah, Bass and Newsom, they're so qualified, they run the cities and the states and everything into the ground. They let the houses burn down, including Spencer Pratt's, by the way. All these leftists are just not real or authentic. They're cardboard cutouts of politicians, like Mayor Pete, who's planning to run again for president. So he's out on the campaign trail ahead of the midterms and got caught on camera with a Democrat candidate being coached on how to be real.
9: We're going to have a really normal conversation with three cameras pointing at you.
10: Everybody act normal. Yeah,
9: yeah,
10: right?
9: Exactly. So, I mean, we have a healthy amount of time. And so, Pete, I think it'd be great, like, kick it off how you normally would. Thanks for having me here. And then, and also, like, thanks for doing the race. Like, what brought you here? However you sort of want to ask the questions of why is Bob running?
10: Remind me the district number. We're in these
11: seven.
10: Seven.
11: Yes, seven.
10: Okay.
0: You know who does not need to be coached on authenticity? Yeah, your favorite president, who actually mixed some of the high-stakes diplomacy with talk about Chinese restaurants and his love of fast food.
11: As allies in World War II, President Franklin Roosevelt's mentions of the brave people of China, that's what they were, drew loud cheers in his speeches in the United States, and everybody loved what he had to say, just as many Chinese now love basketball and blue jeans. Chinese restaurants in America today outnumber the five largest fast food chains in the United States all combined. That's a pretty big statement.
0: Here's another big statement. America's back with deals for American businesses and progress in ending the war in Iran. All because of a president who doesn't need to be coached on being real or being real big on the world stage. And that's the big take. So joining me now live, former special presidential envoy for arms control at the State Department, Marshall Billings Lee. He's also the former assistant secretary general for NATO defense investment and now a senior fellow at the Hudson Institute. Marshall, always good to see you. Welcome back.
12: Ed, it's great to be with you.
0: You know, let's start with Iran. According to the White House readout, the two presidents agreed the Strait of Hormuz must remain open. And the Chinese president agreed Iran can never have a nuclear weapon, which seems like a big statement. Is this at least a starting point to bring an end to the conflict, to get beyond talk and some action?
12: I think it's a significant decision by the White House to specifically say, and this doesn't usually happen in these readouts, but to specifically say what Xi had to say about Iran. And you made the point about the Strait has to stay open. He also apparently said that there should be no tolls on shipping. Mm-hmm. Which was, of course, in all of our interests to keep the strait open, and the agreement that Iran must not possess a nuclear weapon. These are all very, very significant. What we'll see, the proof in the pudding here, is what China does when it comes to this pending UN Security Council resolution on the Strait of Hormuz in Iran that is authored by the Gulf nations. If they veto it, then this may be a lot of bluster and hot air. But if they abstain or they support it, then Xi is serious about putting pressure on the Iranians.
0: All right. So what about the business deals? Are they bluster? Are they empty promises? I mean, they also made progress on easing, sort of restrictions and whatnot on rare earth mineral flows, support for U.S. tech companies. We mentioned the U.S. delegation gets this purchase of over 200 Boeing jets, the soybeans, the corn, the meat, more U.S. oil being bought by China. Has that been successful so far? Do you think that there's kind of a truce now on trade? I mean, they were basically in a trade war not long ago.
12: They sure were. And this is what a proper summit between the leaders of the two world's largest economies should look like. I think that these trade deals are not bluster. I think they're real, though the Chinese do have a habit of making declarations that they'll buy a certain amount of soybeans, for instance, and sometimes they don't follow through. So we're going to have to hold their feet to the fire. But the decision to allow beef exports to resume, the big Boeing purchase, I didn't see rare earth elements mentioned in either readouts, but I'm sure it was discussed. I also didn't see artificial intelligence discussed, although Scott Bessent spoke to that and clearly just didn't make it into the readout.
0: Yeah, exactly. Because AI is right in the middle of it. And the fact that the Chinese now are going to be buying NVIDIA chips in a big way, it seems like NVIDIA stock was shooting to the moon today. So let's get to the tension, though, and be honest about it. It was not all sweetness and light. President Xi warning President Trump, Taiwan's his most important issue. Some people seem surprised that he put it that way and basically seemed to warn President Trump, you mishandle this, it's going to get dangerous. So is that bluster or is that a real threat to the U.S.? Let's stay out of this.
12: No, it's a real threat. And it hangs over this summit and it hangs over U.S. and communist Chinese relations, because, of course, we view Taiwan as free and independent of their control. And if you look at what they've done to Hong Kong, Taiwan would be subverted and democracy would be destroyed in a heartbeat if China were to invade. We also didn't hear anything regarding China's very worrisome nuclear weapons buildup. They are surging the number of deployed ICBMs and submarine-launched ballistic missiles and bombers at a rate that is unprecedented, and soon they will match what we have deployed. So that's worrisome. What is notable, though, is that usually the United States is the country that talks about the need for meaningful military-to-military dialogue. This time, it was the Chinese that put that into their readout, not the U.S. So I take that as a positive sign.
0: I've got 30 seconds, but on Iran then, a quick follow, which is the president, President Trump, is saying that she basically told him he's not sending more arms to Iran, that he's not going to meddle in any war. You believe him, number one? And number two, does that mean because China needs the oil and needs the Strait of Hormuz open that they're going to say, yep, we're not sending any more arms? You believe him there?
12: I don't believe him. He's promised that in the past, and then he got caught shipping. And you remember, we seized a Chinese freighter that was carrying all the ingredients for ballistic missile propellant.
0: Yeah.
12: So we're going to have to keep a close eye on him. But because the president has effectively blockaded the Iranian ports, they can interdict any shipments by sea.
0: Got it. Trust but verify seems to be the operative phrase. Marshall Billingsley knows all about that. Thank you, sir. Appreciate your insight.
12: Thanks, Ed. Great to be with you.
0: Straight ahead, the latest poll show. Spencer Pratt is gaining ground big time in the L.A. mayor's race, but shameless tabloids are trying to bring him down.
13: I don't live at the Hotel Bel Air. I don't live in the Airstream. I don't live in the Santa Barbara. I don't have a house.
0: Yeah, the fires brought down his house. He's firing back in a big way. We're going to get into it with our political panel. Plus, failed presidential nominee Kamala Harris makes her pie hole debut today with her latest bad idea for the Democrats. You won't want to miss this. And later, Trump-endorsed candidate Ed Gowron is fighting to unseat Kentucky Congressman Thomas Massie. New poll out shows Massie may be about to lose his opponent. Ed right there is going to join us exclusively on The Big Take. Keep it locked on Newsmax.
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19: Our regular programming will continue in just a minute. 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
20: It was erected in the dead of night, and for 28 years separated East Germany from West Germany. The Berlin Wall quickly came to symbolize the stark difference between the free West and the communist East. In June of 1987, President Reagan visited the wall at the famous Brandenburg Gate and used the occasion to issue two public challenges to then Soviet Premier Mikhail Gorbachev.
21: If you seek liberalization, come here to this gate. Mr. Gorbachev, open this gate.
20: His second challenge was more blunt and, as it turned out, even more prophetic.
21: Mr. Gorbachev, tear down this wall.
20: On November 9th, 1989, 2 years, 5 months, and 1 day after President Reagan's famous challenge, that is exactly what happened. Only the Soviets didn't tear down the wall. The people of Berlin did. Once the East German government announced their borders to the West were open, the free people on both sides of the wall worked in unison to chip it away piece by piece until this monument to tyranny was completely destroyed. You're watching An American Moment on Newsmax TV. It took 34 years to build, but on August 15th, 1914, the Panama Canal was officially open for business. and was quickly crowned one of the seven wonders of the modern world. President Theodore Roosevelt believed the completion of the canal was essential to American security and prosperity, so he negotiated with the French to purchase the canal's properties and dredging equipment. But when negotiations with Colombia over a canal treaty broke down, Roosevelt backed a local bloodless revolution that lasted only a few hours. And on November 3, 1903, the nation of Panama was born. With the opening of the Panama Canal, the Atlantic and Pacific Oceans were joined, reducing a ship's journey from New York to San Francisco by 9,000 miles. Roosevelt's vision made the canal a reality, and the feat helped make America a world power. You're watching An American Moment.
0: The race for L.A. mayor continues to heat up. A new Emerson poll out. It shows former reality TV star Spencer Pratt is gaining ground, as you see, on the incumbent Democrat Karen Bass. They still got a few weeks to go before the primary. Pratt's popularity clearly concerning the left. Even TMZ tried running a smear campaign against Pratt, saying he's been living at the fancy Bel Air Hotel. He took him on directly.
13: I don't live at the Hotel Bel Air. I don't live in the Airstream. I don't live in the Santa Barbara. I don't have a house. They burned it down. That is why I got into this race, because of these people that will burn your house down and act like it's no problem.
0: Everything they throw at him seems to make him stronger. Let's go live to the host of the Tudor Dixon podcast, our friend Tudor Dixon. Tudor, always good to see you. Welcome back.
1: Thank you for having me.
0: You've been in the fire before as a candidate, and when the other side's scared of you, they start leaking crazy stories. So TMZ, undoubtedly put up to this by the Democrats, tries to make the idea that Pratt's living in a fancy hotel a scandal. The man has no home because of Karen Bass and Gavin Newsom. Isn't that the real story? And if he wants to pay for a hotel with his own money, why do we care?
1: Right. Only the radical left would say, you know what? You're not actually living on the burned out lot that the government won't let you rebuild your house on. You're living in a hotel. Like, anybody wants to live out of a hotel. I mean, that's the most bizarre part about it. And I just love that he was able to call in and point this out, because it's so needed for the entire country to go, this is actually just a regular guy who wants to step in and serve his community, because it has been so misserved. The way that they have been treated has been so horrible. And this is what we've seen across the country in blue cities and blue states, where regular people who understand what it is to run a business, who understand what it is to take care of their neighbors, decide they want to step in, and the radical left and the media machine just goes after them. And he's not taking it. And I love it. It's fantastic.
0: Yeah. And people are sick of it as well, which may really help him. Now, Karen Bass and Gavin Newsom, they didn't have any water in the fire hydrant, so they let Spencer Pratt and thousands of other homes burn. Now she's got a new idea. She's prioritizing plans as mayor to get free dental care, paid for taxpayers, nothing's free, for homeless meth heads. Tudor, I've got an idea. How about we focus instead on getting these people help so they stop doing meth, instead of making taxpayers pay for new teeth?
1: Yeah, this might be a root cause problem. We might need to look at the root cause here.
0: Yes.
1: I mean, this is exactly how the Democrats look at things. Remember when Kamala was supposed to be the border czar, and then she was supposed to get to the root cause? And guess what? Donald Trump got to the root cause of the border problem. He went after the boats in the water. He went to Venezuela and got rid of Maduro. He's talking to China, and he's reduced the drugs from fentanyl. I mean, this is what this party does not understand. And the ignorance of coming out and saying that to the American people, you should pay for someone's dental health, which I agree, dental health is a huge issue in the United States. But not for somebody who is a drug addict. There's a different problem that we're dealing with there. And everybody knows it. Everybody can see it. But this is how these people think. And why is she thinking about this at a time when she has a crisis on her hands, not only with homeless people on the streets? And I don't know if you saw how she was like, you know what? People think that there's homeless people on the streets, but we've moved a lot of them. It's just like when you tear down an old building and you put up a new one. Eventually, people forget the old one was there. That's how she talks about actual human beings. I mean, this is how she talks about really super critical problems with people on drugs. Oh, we'll just get them a dentist.
0: It's crazy.
1: What?
0: Yeah. And just shuffling the homeless around. It's nuts. Tudor Dixon, appreciate your insight. Thank you.
1: Thank you.
0: Coming up, speaking about another crazy Californian, Kamala Harris has a bold new strategy ahead of 2028.
2: there are no bad ideas. A no bad idea brainstorm is what I'd like to call it.
0: Aren't all her ideas bad? Actor Dean Cain is here. Look at that handsome lug. He's here to help me tell Kamala Harris.
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22: Soon began. Proud of her Puerto Rican heritage, the award-winning actress, dancer, and singer also believed discrimination had hurt her.
23: Had it not been for the fact that I'm Hispanic, I would have had a different career. I know it.
22: Still, her professional career was crowned with every possible accolade the entertainment industry could offer. But sadly, her personal life did not fare as well. Moreno was involved in a failed relationship with actor Marlon Brando, one that resulted in a pregnancy and later, sadly, an abortion.
23: I thought I was in love with Marlon Brando. I know now that I wasn't. I was obsessed.
22: During these dark times, her professional life was skyrocketing, earning her positive reviews for her appearance in West Side Story.
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23: I think West Side Story really clinched it. That's the film that gave me international celebrity, no question.
22: You're watching An American Life on Newsmax TV. Abraham Lincoln began the war between the states with a single stated purpose, to preserve the Union. So it surprised everyone when in July of 1862, President Lincoln announced his intentions to issue an Emancipation Proclamation to free the Southern slaves. Lincoln was urged to delay his proclamation until the Union Army could boast a battlefield victory. That opportunity came at the Battle of Antietam, when Union forces drove Lee's army out of Maryland. 5 days later, a Emancipation Proclamation stating slaves in those areas still in rebellion within 100 days will be freed. This action made slavery the focus of the war and ultimately caused France and England to withdraw their support of the South. You're watching An American Moment on Newsmax TV.
26: I've been a Marine Corps attack pilot, a White House correspondent, and a wartime journalist. But my biggest responsibility is finding the truth in this chaotic, deceptive environment.
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0: Yeah, time for our favorite segment. I get to tell one lucky leftist, shut your pie hole, making her pie hole debut. I can't believe it. Kamala Harris, for the first time, she says crazy stuff all the time. The former Veep, who was full of so many bad ideas, now calling on Democrats to hold a no bad idea summit. Watch.
2: There are no bad ideas. A no bad idea brainstorm is what I'd like to call it. And in that no bad ideas brainstorm, we talk about what we need to do and think about doing around the Electoral College. We talk about the idea

0: Sebastian Gorka, Lee Zeldin was brilliant. It was just so
1: Love
0: much
1: it.
0: fun. It was wonderful to see all those eyeballs on there.
1: That's
0: But to go back to shut your pie hole, I mean, what is every idea of Kamala Harris is bad.
1: Yes.
0: So bad that she has this no bad idea brainstorm so she can put her ideas out there. They're awful. They're terrible. She's saying, you know, she's basically just saying that Democrats, we can't win on ideas. So let's change the rules.
1: Yes.
0: She's a Marxist and Marxism is a cancer. Here's a great bad idea. How about this? We flood the country full of millions of illegals, give them free housing, healthcare, food, phones, money. And you know what? Then maybe they'll vote Democrat. That. Oh, wait. Already tried that one, didn't they?
1: Yeah.
0: Shut your pie hole, Kamala. La, la, la, la.
1: By the way, you're not.
0: Sorry.
1: So what's with the finger where she's like looking like this? Is there people? I don't want to speculate, but people talk about day drinking and things.
0: She could be. And why do the blur out thing? I mean, you look so weird. It all looks odd. Very odd thing.
1: It really is. Someone else who's odd. The House Minority Leader, Hakeem Jeffries. You know, he carries around a baseball bat. This president has had at least three assassination attempts. Baseball bat, permanent war, all the rest of it. Then he becomes unglued at another news conference yesterday, upset about the Supreme Court getting rid of the Democrats' unconstitutional gerrymandering. Watch.
2: We will beat the far-right extremists. We're going to win in November, and then we're going to crush their souls as it relates to the extremism that they're trying to unleash on the American people.
1: I think it goes back to your other point about let's just change the rules because we don't see your rhetoric. Like, what does that even mean? We'll crush your souls.
0: This is after Joe Biden was trying to save the soul of America. That's the whole thing. Not an incendiary about Hakeem Jeffries' comments. I mean, why not just propose firing squads and public hangings? It's violent rhetoric. We know it. There's been three assassination attempts on our president. It's crazy. They are really, honest to goodness, one small step away from calling for political executions. And it's disgusting.
1: It just never ends. You're right. I got one more for you. You talk about playing the race card and the rest. The president of the Charlotte Mecklenburg NAACP, obviously in North Carolina, Corinne Mack, under fire because she makes these comments saying she'd be upset if Charlotte's interim mayor is white. And she won't back down from that. Watch.
3: Why would we replace the black outgoing mayor with a white person? That simple.
4: NAACP Charlotte Mecklenburg chapter president Corinne Mack refusing to walk back her comments in this Facebook post from Monday. Mack wrote that it is, quote, seriously disturbing for white folks to be lobbying to be Charlotte's interim mayor.
1: What kind of a world did the Democrats think we live in? The NAACP is supposed to fight racism, and they're saying white people shouldn't be allowed to have this job. I mean, what am I missing? It's crazy.
0: You're missing nothing. It's just like the Southern Poverty Law Center. They have to fund their own racism and hate map in order to be able to go, look at this. There's hate and there's things here. Miss Mack is a racist. What she said is racist, and she needs to shut her pie hole.
1: You know, you're pretty good at this, like, you know, taking something and running with it and bringing it back to the main point. Who's coming up on your show?
0: So I'm hoping to sit down with our Health and Human Services Secretary, Robert F. Kennedy, very soon. Because he's got some wonderful stuff to say. We're hoping to sit down with Rick Scott. I'd love to get the vice president.
1: We just had him. He's great. Well,
0: he's
1: I tell
0: wonderful.
1: You what. Don't
0: he's
1: talk
0: to guys. Y'all stick together.
1: Don't talk about pie hole with RFK Jr. He's trying to cut calories. Dean Cain, we love you.
0: Open your pie hole.
1: Dean, we love him. Coming up, the most expensive U.S. House primary in history. History. It may be the most consequential. Who will come out on top in Kentucky's 4th District between Thomas Massey, the incumbent there, and Ed Gowrine? Well, guess what? That congressional candidate right there is standing by live to talk about the race and how he feels leading up to next week's primary. The president's endorsed him.
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6: Rising majestically at the heart of the nation's capital stands the often called Residence of Presidents. Not the White House. It's the Willard Hotel. And almost every president since Franklin Pierce has passed through its doors.
7: If Washington, D.C. is the center of our nation and our capital, the Willard is the center of Washington, D.C. In fact, our neighbors next door are the White House, and we stand between the White House and the Capitol.
6: It was 25-year-old Henry Willard who purchased the hotel and began turning it into the prestigious showplace it is today. Just days prior to his inauguration in 1861, President-elect Lincoln, under threat of assassination, was smuggled quietly into the hotel. A short time later, hotel guest Julia Ward Howe sprang from her bed in the middle of the night and scrawled the verses to the Battle Hymn of the Republic on a piece of stationery. Almost 100 years later, another stirring piece of history was written here in the lobby. Martin Luther King penned his famous I Have a Dream speech here in 1963. In fact, great writers of all stripes have frequented the Willard. Peacock Alley was a favorite spot for Mark Twain, who wrote two of his books in the hotel. Twain fancied a stroll down the block-long indoor promenade, ending for a drink at the hotel's Round Robin Bar. Also a favorite of poet Walt Whitman. Today, the bar remains a meeting place of the powerful. President Grant was known to slip out of the White House and into the Willard for a drink and a cigar. Others would be waiting in the lobby to corner him for favors. He called them lobbyists.
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9: All right, early voting underway today in one of the most heated Republican primaries in the nation, the battle for Kentucky's 4th congressional district. The incumbent Republican Congressman Thomas Massey facing a serious challenge from retired Navy SEAL and 5th-generation Kentucky farmer Ed Gowron. The president personally recruited and endorsed him, calling for a loyal America First fighter to replace what the president calls Massey's grandstanding. So to discuss the race, let's welcome in the man himself, Kentucky congressional candidate Ed Gowron. Ed, thanks for being here. Thanks for your service, by the way, as a Navy SEAL.
10: Yes, as a Navy SEAL officer for a career spanning 3 decades, it's not like the book or the movie. I was inspired by President Reagan, to join long before there was anything known about SEALs. It's a long way from a cornfield to the battlefield and back, and not by geography, but it's good to be back in Kentucky. Thank you for the introduction. Could I comment on your previous segment for a moment? It was illuminating. If I could say this, democracy is a tight-fitting jacket the Democrats can't wear. And in our current so-called representative, that's often called misrepresentative Massey, is a co-conspirator to the radical Democrats who are seeking to dismantle our nation, as you guys laid out right before our very eyes. Having said that, thank you for having me on the show, and hello to the viewers. Greetings from Kentucky.
9: Well, I love Kentucky. Been to Lexington and Louisville and around the state. Went to the Derby once. Great people there. But tell us why you're better than Massey. The latest poll shows you're leading him. Let's put it on the screen so people see the context. 48-43, pretty close to the margin of error, but you're in the lead. He was seen as an America First warrior. He's bucked the president on some big issues and has fallen out of favor at the White House. What would you do differently? What would you do in Congress?
10: Well, I don't know if I agree with that predicate. He's bucked the American people. that voted for the president. And let's just start with the numbers. Tell me I'm wrong. And again, to quote a hero of mine, you know, prove me wrong. The president won by roughly, what, 78 million votes. And he won 31 states, include all the swing states. He won 312 electoral votes. All that to say, Massey likes presented of him standing against the president on principle. Oh, no, he doesn't get that pass. He's an obstructionist. He's got a problem for every solution. All that to say, his voting record is now being illuminated, and the folks of this district of these 21 counties here in Kentucky, and I speak fluent Kentuckian as in common sense and call balls and strikes, are stunned when they find out his votes. All that to say, it would be not accurate to characterize him as some kind of principled independent. No, the better characterization of him would be a Judas to the Christian conservative Republicans of this nation and his district, who voted for the president north of 80% in his agenda.
9: Okay, I just want to be clear. I didn't call him a principled independent. I get that maybe some of his supporters say that. I was just saying he's built himself as an America First warrior. And on one issue like the debt, he, when you called him an obstructionist, he's tried to block the president on spending deals, for example, where he has said, look, Mr. President, you campaign to cut spending in Washington. The Democrats spend money like drunken sailors. We know that. It's largely their fault, Joe Biden and all the rest of it. We know that. But Massey and others, sometimes Chip Roy, they say, look, Mr. President, you got to cut more spending. I'm not just going to rubber stamp this. What do you say to that? Are you going to cut the national debt?
10: I am glad you asked that question. Now, let me give you context. If you know anything about dairy farming, first of all, it's part prison sentence. If anybody you know that's ever milked cows. The second thing, we are legendary with being frugal. The third thing is I got a master's of science in financial management with honors. That's the deep end of the pool. But back to what you just said that presented that case. So let's see what Misrepresentative Massey does. He isn't able to somehow create a compelling objection to bring along his fellow conservative Republicans. No, he can't do that. He doesn't just abstain and say, I cannot vote with my party and I'm not going to vote with the radical Democrats who have run our nation off the economic cliff repeatedly. He jumps in with the radical Democrats who are looking forward to running our nation off the economic cliff. But let's come back to the president. Let's remember what President Reagan did. He went through some rocky times as he had to reset our nation because he knew the centerpiece was economic power. President Trump knows that as well. He continues to be underestimated, and folks do that at their peril with respect to him playing not three-dimensional chess. I'd offer he's playing nine-dimensional chess. Huh. There's nobody better to rebalance our nation's economy than President Trump. Yeah, hope that answers the question.
9: Yep. Well, to your point, a lot of people doubted he could win some of those races in Indiana just a week or so ago. And he did pretty darn good showing the MAGA brand. The America First brand is still strong. And now in this primary, he got behind you. There's been a lot of money pouring in. And suddenly you're in the lead. So we're going to watch your primary next week very closely. I can see the passion and the excitement. And we look forward to covering you in the days ahead. Ed Gowron, good luck, sir.
10: Thank you. Thank you again to the viewers.
9: All right. Coming up, Prince Harry and Meghan Markle reportedly strapped for cash and looking for new ways to fund their multi-million dollar lifestyle. Wah. Host of The Nerve with Maureen Callahan. She's great. She joins me for the first time on The Big Take right after this.
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13: The iconic beauty of Old San Juan was nearly lost when disrepair and neglect took its toll in the 1940s and 50s. Many argued to tear the old city down, some even calling to build a mini Manhattan in its place. Cooler heads prevailed, and today Old San Juan is a protected landmark and part of the U.S. National Park Service, not to mention a UNESCO World Heritage Site. Ensuring this 500-year-old city will be around for generations to come. I'm Lucy Celia, and this is An American Place on Newsmax TV.
14: You're dangerous.
15: A very interesting place to be right now. It's been 35 days, as you can see on the counter here behind me, since Nicolas Maduro, the leader of this country, was taken by Delta forces.
14: Because you're honest.
16: You don't get political. I don't think actors should. You know, I've
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16: What the FCC is supposed to regulate, ABC breaks that law every single night. That is not a comedy show. 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
19: When Rosa Parks stepped on that Montgomery, Alabama bus on December 1st, 1955, she didn't set out to make history. She just wanted to get home. Montgomery's segregated buses had divided seating. White passengers in front, colored passengers in the back. When the bus driver needed more seats for his white passengers, he ordered her and three others to vacate their seats. The others complied and moved. But Rosa quietly refused and was quickly arrested. Working alongside Dr. Martin Luther King, Rosa's arrest sparked a highly effective citywide protest with African Americans boycotting city buses. Rosa's protest and resulting boycott didn't end segregation, but it sparked a movement that ended the racial system, paving the way for a more equal society. You're watching An American Moment.
9: Money sure seems to be tight for the Sussex family. Meghan Markle has reportedly become the primary breadwinner as she and Prince Harry face mounting costs to maintain their fancy Montecito, California lifestyle. The Duchess of Sussex's cash flow has reportedly dropped off since she parted ways with Netflix. Apparently, Harry's philanthropic work is just not enough to cover the bills. Reports claim the couple spends at least $6 million a year in operating expenses. What are they spending it all? Security costs alone, though, total roughly $3 million. Joining me now is someone we've been trying to land on the show for a long time. She's outstanding. She's journalist Maureen Callahan, host of The Nerve with Maureen Callahan. Welcome in. Nice to meet you.
20: Thank you, Ed. Thank you for that lovely introduction. I'm so thrilled to be here.
9: Well, it's great. And the nerve of Meghan. I know a lot of people kind of love to hate her. She could have been living a royal life in England, all expenses paid, but I guess she didn't play her cards right.
20: No. And, you know, the money really is an issue now. It's a real problem. You know, she has been dropped not only by Spotify and then Lemonada, both of which originally produced her podcast. She's been dropped by Netflix. There was a scathing expose in Variety that was very well reported and claimed that Netflix co-CEO Ted Sarandos had said that he would no longer take Megan's calls unless his own lawyer was on the other line.
17: Oh, wow.
20: Sarandos denied it. There were you know, reports maybe he was joking a little bit. I personally don't think so. They don't have many income streams available to them. As ever, her line of jams and whatnot has been a huge bust. So her main problem is trying to sell herself again and again and again to an increasingly weary nation.
17: Yeah, a shrinking audience. I can't believe people didn't go for her grape jelly. But anyway, more royal news. King Charles sparked a bit of outrage, as you know, after announcing a new digital ID scheme for all British citizens. Listen.
21: My ministers will also proceed with the introduction of digital ID that will modernize how citizens interact with public services.
17: Does he have any kind of media advisors? Because it seems like rolling out a new mass surveillance tool while wearing a diamond-encrusted crown is a little rich there, Maureen.
20: That reel almost made me laugh out loud. So we're seeing he's the personification of a monarchy in decline, right?
17: Right.
20: He can't even stand up straight. The head looks like it's bowed under the literal weight of the crown. He looks like he's coming into us from 1760, but he's talking about AI modernizing and bettering the lives of his citizenry. It's hilarious.
17: Yeah, it certainly is. But the surveillance, mass surveillance, probably not as funny, and that's why people are pretty peeved. I don't go to the movies much anymore, but my friends convinced me I had to see Michael, this biopic about Michael Jackson. I obviously grew up listening to him. There's been a lot of allegations. I don't know fact from fiction. The film has already smashed all kinds of records around the world. What's your reaction? I thought it was an interesting movie. I enjoyed it very much. But I also could see clearly that the family's involved. And in fact, his nephew is the guy that plays him, does a great job. But this is varnished. This is he went to the hospital and hung out with sick kids all the time. And, oh, Michael was so great, when we know that it's a lot more complicated, shall I say.
20: Yes, Ed, you know, I haven't seen this movie and I will not go see it in a theater. I don't want to put a single penny into the hands of the Jackson estate. It's the genre is a quote unquote biopic. I kind of call it a fairy tale. It ends before any of the allegations of child molestation were brought against Michael Jackson. This is a story that has legs because the movie is such a success that there is going to be a sequel.
17: Yeah.
20: There's going to be a sequel. And you cannot do Michael 2, Electric Boogaloo, without doing the trial, without covering the trial, without covering the allegations, without covering the inconvenient fact that this was a middle-aged man who preferred spending his time in the company of small boys almost exclusively.
17: Right. And the truth needs to be told. The estate is unlikely to tell it in part two. Part one is fun because it's all before that, as you say, and it's the music. It's like one big concert. And you go through from when he's a little kid, Jackson 5 and all the rest. But you're right. There's a dark side. And we'll see how part two comes out. Maureen, I hope we do get to do this very soon. It was a lot of fun. Thank you.
20: Same. Thanks so much, Ed.
17: Maureen Callahan. Time now for the results of our poll. We asked, do you believe the explosive whistleblower claims the CIA raided Tulsi Gabbard's office to seize documents on JFK and the CIA's mind control program? 54% yes, 46% no. Interesting. Still ahead. Proof Congresswoman Ilhan Omar wants America to go to pot. I tell you, she's smoking something. Next.
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4: 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What is not generally known about this world-famous artist is that he was a practicing Byzantine Catholic.
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7: In the middle of making a very, very full and complete recovery. Today I did physical exercise and walked up and down stairs and walked all around and feel... You know, I feel 100%, but I'm probably not.
17: And now my final take. So nice to see Mayor Rudy Giuliani returning to his talk show last night after being hospitalized, of course, earlier this month with pneumonia. A lot of people were worried. He had a Catholic priest gave him last rites, but he's made a dramatic recovery. The 81-year-old thanking everyone for their support and their prayers, specifically mentioning his family, medical staff, and the president. I've spent a lot of time around Rudy. I know he's always prioritized his health, except for a few cigars here and there, and a rare incident back in 1993 with some non-fat frozen yogurt. Remember this?
25: It's hard to understand because I've been doing everything I normally do. I've been watching my diet very carefully. I exercise regularly. My only indulgence, I guess, would be that I eat a lot of frozen yogurt, but it's non-fat.
17: What a great episode of Seinfeld. Meantime, Congresswoman Ilhan Omar is smoking something. But it ain't cigars. She's working overtime now to make sure Americans have the ability to get high.
26: You're the co-chair of the Cannabis Caucus.
27: Yes.
26: What a title.
27: I know. But it is time, like I said, for the federal government to fully legalize. We already have so many states that have already legalized. And I think it is just really important for the whole country to have cannabis be legal.
17: Oh, really? Is she also pushing for her home country of Somalia to legalize weed? I doubt they're as lenient, but just saying. Elon Musk seems to be back in the good graces of the president, having a grand old time as part of the official delegation there in China. The tech billionaire seen taking selfies while waiting in line to greet the Chinese president. Later, his son, Little X, who's always by his side, it seems, was still in the show, skipping next to dad ahead of a big meeting between American and Chinese business leaders. That's awesome. Finally, the alleged party of women is back to erasing women. Remember when Democrats could not even define a woman? Well, yesterday, the Democrat mayor of Providence, Rhode Island, had a mural that was painted to honor a very incredible woman named Irina Zarutska, taken down. Remember, this was the Ukrainian refugee who was murdered while riding a Charlotte train. Mayor Brett Smiley called the mural, quote, divisive, and said it does not represent Providence. You know what? That is despicable. Big show tomorrow. Number two at the DOJ, Stanley Woodward Jr., the Associate Attorney General, will be here. Lots to discuss, including all the work he's doing right now to try to undo the reputational damage to the DOJ caused by Joe Biden and Merrick Garland as we keep pressing for accountability, what the Democrats did for 4 years. In the meantime, don't go anywhere. Our primetime players just getting warmed up. I'll join Rob Schmidt tonight at 7 p.m. Eastern. But first, Carl Higbee Frontline up next. Don't miss it. Great show. Have a great night, Patriots.

All right, Thursday, almost there. Welcome to Frontline, 6 o'clock here on the East Coast. We begin with some breaking news out of the Supreme Court. In a unanimous decision, the justices ruled that freight brokers can, in fact, be held liable if they negligently hire unsafe trucking companies, including those with illegal alien and foreign drivers who violate CDL rules and cause accidents. Let's go start cracking down on those companies. Plus, after a year-long investigation, Trump's DOJ concluded the Yale School of Medicine discriminated based on race in its admissions, favoring Black and Hispanic applicants over white and Asian applicants. Turns out the real prerequisite from Yale was checking the right demographic box, which is actually racism. And over on Capitol Hill, senators have agreed to go without pay during future shutdowns in a bid to instill the same pain on lawmakers that the federal workers feel. And the resolution won't kick in, of course, until after the next elections. Gee, thanks, guys. But first, Trump and China, what we know, the progress, and what we told you would happen months ago. Let's do this.

0: All right. Well, Trump is in China. Folks, this is the Super Bowl of foreign policy, of global trade making, of everything. But also, huge advantage Trump going into this. Before I get to the trade details and Taiwan and all the other stuff that they discussed that we know about due to the tight-lipped nature of this conference, let's walk through some of Trump's strategic and honestly brilliant moves to set up this meeting. I started telling you about this in the beginning of March.
1: Trump is not doing these strategic strikes and ops in a vacuum. Our number one global competitor and the biggest risk to our superiority, both economically and a bit militarily, China. And since China's doing everything they can to hurt us on trade and currency manipulation and a number of other things, Trump said, okay, I can play that game too, and I'm better at it. You guys, being China, import 70% of the oil to your economy that it requires to function. So, Xi Jinping, hold my beer. China gets, or actually got, 3 to 5% of its oil from Venezuela. It's not a lot, but it's enough of an interest to have China place anti-aircraft radars and surface-to-air missiles in Venezuela to protect those interests that, by the way, we took out in like a nanosecond. So, when we kidnapped Maduro, China funded protest here to try to dissuade any further intervention because of political pressure in Venezuela, because they thought they could just install another China-friendly head of state and keep the oil spigot running. Trump shut that down with a naval blockade and letting any potential would-be leader know that we'll snatch you in the middle of the night, too. And then started directing that oil towards us.
0: See, China is largely has an untested military, and the tests they have endured ended pretty much horribly, and ours were very successful.
1: Opponents of the Iran strike are whining that we're depleting our munition reserves. Well, not nearly as much as China's depleted theirs. This attack showed China two things. One, our military is way stronger than they thought. And two, China had put a lot of their air defenses, a lot of their resources and weaponry in Venezuela and Iran, and we took it out in a day. The smokescreen of the military might of China was decimated in the first 20 hours of this campaign. And they're thinking to themselves over there, Mr. Xi Jinping, saying, oh, man, we calculated this one wrong.
0: This is why Xi played tough right out the gate on Taiwan, saying, if it's handled properly, the bilateral relationship will enjoy overall stability. Otherwise, the two countries will have clashes and even conflicts, putting the entire relationship in great jeopardy. Look, he wanted to try to reestablish some kind of forceful diplomacy, which both him and Trump know is just complete balderdash. But the second thing that was agreed to was the Strait of Hormuz. They both Trump and Xi, both said it's got to be opened, which also we laid out 2 weeks ago. Why this is advantage America.
1: Trump is gambling on. He's banking on the fact that our blockade will bankrupt Iran and China before that, and that they will blink first, and they'll be starving of oil because China's not getting any. He's also banking on the fact that China, because they don't have oil, they're going to go to Iran and be like, dude, you guys need to work this out so we can get some boats through the Strait of Hormuz. It's a maximum pressure campaign. If Trump pulls this off and they blink, think about this. Global politics, the global economy changes. Iran becomes our trading partner. China buys oil from us because it's ready to go now in tankers, unlike Iran.
0: Boom. Because today, Xi and Trump discuss China buying oil from us. Again, folks, you're not wasting your time here. We have been months ahead of this since the beginning. While all the white shoe consultants on all the other networks with the fancy think tanks and the Democrats on like MS Now and CNN freaking out, nah, Trump doesn't know what he's doing. They are all wrong. We got the right guy at the helm, too. The other thing that I don't think people appreciate is the charisma of Trump. Before you roll your eyes and call me some sycophant, just hear me out, folks. This is personal. I have met Trump a ton of times, and this never ceases to amaze me. And you can sometimes see it on TV, but in person, this is his most remarkable trait. That's why he flew all the way to China to do this. I'm not blowing smoke here. When you meet Trump in person, it's actually an entirely different experience. And I'm going to tell you something that's probably going to get me in trouble with my wife, but it's worth it. Here we go. She was not, and I mean not, a fan of Trump early on. She was a Jeb exclamation point person all the way, okay? I brought her to meet Trump reluctantly, and after that meeting, she turned to me and she was like, wow, like this guy made me feel like I was the most important person in the world. And all of a sudden, she was on board. I've seen it 100 times with people that have just met Trump for the first time. Trump has this innate ability to woo people in person. Do not sleep on this ability for this trip either. I've watched this turn people from haters into positive people with my own two eyes. His ability to get you to do what he wants and convince you that that's the right thing. And then you enjoy the journey. It's uncanny. We saw that with just in the first few hours where Trump announced that China would now be buying 200 Boeing planes in this batch from us. And Xi has also seemed very open, more open than ever before, to an even partnership because he knows that China needs America. And a tariff war is and probably will be the end of China, even saying this.
2: A stable bilateral relationship is good for the world. China and the United States both stand to gain from cooperation and lose from confrontation. We should be partners, not rivals.
0: But also, if that wasn't enough, Trump brought the people with him who control companies that have equal value to the GDP of China. Elon Musk, Tim Cook, or Tim Apple, as Trump calls him, DJ Soul from Goldman Sachs, NVIDIA CEO, tons of other folks that you see standing there. And with the swipe of a pen, those mega big business tycoons, they could crush China with the direction of their company. It's another power move. But the one thing that I have been most impressed about is the lack of details in these internal negotiations, because most attendees were, or actually probably all of them, were hand-selected in part because they could keep their mouth shut while the summit was going on. Also because personal devices, as we're told, were surrendered for much of this trip, not only for security reasons, but also so the only part of this that gets out is the final product of the deal. But hey, not like we haven't been right so far, so maybe we'll be playing this one back in 2 weeks as an I told you so to the legacy media. Former senior advisor in the Trump and Bush administrations, Christian Whiten, and senior fellow for the National Security at the Heritage Foundation, Stephen Yates. Christian, you've been on talking about this time and time again. I am continuously shocked by his ability to create diplomacy.
3: Right. Well, he's doing what George Shultz, the Secretary of State for Ronald Reagan, called gardening. That major, you probably don't need to bother with this with Burkina Faso or Haiti, but major relationships we have, China and Russia, which are adversaries. They're not partners. They're adversaries. But to engage in diplomacy almost for the sake of diplomacy. And so a lot of it is actually banal. A lot of it is listening to Chinese read talking points from binders, things you've already heard time and time again. But there is some utility in it in keeping lines of communication open, especially if a crisis ever were to occur. We have the Boeing purchase today. That's great. China has had a habit of doing this because it has several airlines, but they're all essentially owned by the state, so they can make these big announcements. It's an important economic relationship. It's good that Trump is doing it. I think the Taiwan thing is actually overblown, but, so far, so good.
0: Yeah, Steve, the other thing is oil. I mean, Trump came out today, was like, yeah, we're talking about them buying oil from us. And when did I never thought I'd hear that.
4: Mm-hmm. Well, we heard a lot of people giving panicked praise to how strategic the Chinese were for trying to hold out that rare earths were a critical vulnerability. And I think ever since then, President Trump has methodically shown, as he is wont to do, I have more cards and my cards are bigger than your cards. And so when it talks about the flow of energy in the world, you hit it in your monologue. There's the quantity that they depended on at discounts, violating sanctions. And now, yes, if you're watching the satellite imagery of where the ships are going, there is a big, beautiful line coming to the United States, making us the world's gas station. So this doesn't happen by accident. It does shape power politics. And President Trump, I hope, is pushing that net advantage because China has tried to sell the world that they are on the rise, we're on the decline, and the opposite is true.
0: Yeah, but Christian, it's just like we can't get some people on the left to cheer for this. Democrats like Chuck Schumer, they're complaining. He actually put this out in public. The American people may not be benefiting from Trump's war, but our adversaries certainly are. Trump is allowing China to present itself as a source of stability and reason on the world stage, and Russia is raking in record profits from its energy exports. We must end Trump's illegal war. I mean, like, dude, can you just cheer for the guy for like a day?
3: Well, Chuck Schumer is a deranged psychopath. You know, in the Obama administration, he opposed his own Democrat president because he said then that the Iran nuclear deal would pave the way for Iranian nuclear weapon. This was before the true lunatics in the Democrat Party took over, and Chuck had to toe the line on that. And this also comes from a Democratic Party. Plenty of Republicans were involved in facilitating the rise of China. China will only be an enemy if we make them an enemy. Everything's going to be fine if we just trade and move our manufacturing jobs over there. And what Trump has done is reverse that fundamentally. The Democrats have absolutely no solution to this at all. And so they're stuck whining from the sidelines.
0: Yeah. Steve, last word to you.
4: Well, I completely agree with the direction of all of this. I am very proud the president has not given ground on the Taiwan thing. There was a lot of the commentariat that suggested he was going to make some kind of grand bargain. There is no good deal to make on that. It's so vital in so many ways to global trade, supply chains, what have you, and to our allies. And that's the other thing that the left won't give him any credit for. We have a massively improved ally in Japan. We have an improved defense relationship with a usually slow Indonesia. We have a lot of other improved alliances with real capability. And it's our allies that joined us in the Iran thing. Israel doing amazing things, but the UAE stepping into the fray. China doesn't have any allies.
0: Right.
4: And the ones it's tried to hold up have gotten shellacked.
0: Yeah, no, exactly. And then the people that we thought were our allies, like Great Britain, probably aren't so much of an ally anymore. Christian, Steve, we appreciate both of you.
4: Thank you.
3: Thank you.
0: All right, coming up, Vice President J.D. Vance making another stop on his anti-fraud tour, this time Maine, where their governor continues to fight back to keep the fraud. It's unbelievable. Later in the show. But first, the House Oversight Federal Law Enforcement Subcommittee hearing today on privacy protections of our Second Amendment, bringing in newly confirmed ATF Director Robert Takeda.
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11: So rather than protecting the public by preventing sensitive firearms trace data from falling into the wrong hands, the ATF has defied both the letter and the spirit of the law. ATF's approach to Tia Hart can serve as a window into the agency's successes and failures upholding the Second Amendment and ensuring protections on sensitive law enforcement data.
0: All right. The House Oversight Committee and Federal Law Enforcement Subcommittee held a hearing today. Privacy Protections and the Second Amendment, examining ATF's relationship to the Tiara Amendment. What's the Tiara Amendment? Well, first passed in 2003, it's a reoccurring provision in U.S. DOJ appropriations bills, basically a law, that restricts the ATF from publicly releasing data from its gun tracing database. Oops. It prohibits sharing this information with anyone other than law enforcement or prosecutors, limits civil lawsuit usage, and mandates the destruction of approved purchaser records within 24 hours. Oh, have they been doing that? Not really. So testifying at this hearing today, the newly confirmed ATF Director Robert Cicada, who is a friend of the guns, laying out exactly why we have our Second Amendment.
12: Do you find it notable that our founding fathers put the Second Amendment right after the First Amendment?
13: Yes, sir.
12: Why do you believe that our founders wanted to give the citizens the right to defend themselves?
13: I think at the time in particular, the citizenry did not have a guarantee that the government would protect them, and they wanted to have the opportunity to protect themselves against a tyrannical government.
0: Yes, because our Second Amendment came after we were done liberating a nation, not returning from a hunting trip. Cam Edwards, host of the Bearing Arms Cam and Company podcast, and Adrian Johnson, director of Federal Affairs for Gun Owners of America. Cam, big news. This is one of the first ATF directors that actually likes guns.
14: It is. And it was refreshing to see Director Cicada, you know, answer these questions forthrightly, to talk again about the real purpose of the Second Amendment. And honestly, you know, I thought even Cicada did a good job in talking about what happened under the Biden administration and, you know, the release of this data that, frankly, should not have been put out there.
0: Yeah. And, of course, Democrats went back to this gun violence and blah, blah, blah, even though it all happens in, like, the big blue cities that basically restrict all guns. But listen to what Congresswoman Summer Lee had to say.
15: I do have to wonder, though, what it will take to actually get my Republican colleagues to take action to prevent gun violence. Yet this hearing with the new director of the Bureau of Alcohol, Tobacco, Firearms, and Explosives isn't about reducing gun violence. It's about privacy protections for gun dealers. Trump and Republicans have shown again and again that they do not care about this epidemic of gun violence.
0: The problem is the epidemic of gun violence is in her cities, and Maine, Vermont, and New Hampshire have the lowest gun crime, yet all constitutional carry states.
16: Can I just ask, what would it take for Ms. Summer Lee to actually hold ATF accountable for violating our Second Amendment rights and violating federal law? This was a hearing about three times that ATF violated the Tea Heart Amendments. They gave sensitive gun owner information to the public, to Gun Owners of America, to Brady Center for Gun Violence, they released this data illegally three times. That's what we're here to talk about. And she wants to talk about all this other nonsense that's not going to help. I mean, I think at one point she said, well, why don't we spend some money from Trump's ballroom on actually preventing gun violence? Well, Trump's ballroom will actually protect him from radical leftists that are trying to assassinate him. That actually makes sense if you're talking about so-called gun violence prevention. What a total sham she is.
0: Cam, you look like you're about to jump through the screen there.
14: Yeah, well, I mean, listen, the representative completely, ignored the fact that violent crime is at historic lows right now. We want to talk about preventing gun violence. The FBI is going to come out later this year with official stats showing that the homicide rate last year in the United States, the lowest that has ever been recorded by the FBI. Even the Trace, the Bloomberg-backed website, says that the homicide rate last year was the lowest it's been in at least 125 years, Carl.
0: Wow.
14: So, yeah, we can talk about reducing gun violence. Guess what? We're doing it, and we're doing it with more than half the country constitutional carry, with the Bruin decision getting rid of May-issue concealed carry laws, with tens of millions of people carrying lawsuits for self-protection. And yes, violent crime is going down across the country, Representative. That's something to celebrate.
0: Yeah, exactly. Record permits issued here in New York, too, by the way. Cam, Aiden, we appreciate it very much.
14: Thanks, Carl.
0: All right, coming up, the UK's migration crisis hitting a boiling point. Tommy Robinson's rally is drawing massive, massive global attention, especially from Keir Starmer, who's trying to silence it and block people from entering the country. 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
22: Memorial Church in 1932, in honor of the Harvard men and women who died in World War I. The school's curriculum and student body were gradually secularized during the 18th century. Harvard's alumni include 8 U.S. presidents. From such historic figures as John Adams, Teddy Roosevelt, and John F. Kennedy, to more modern names like Barack Obama and George W. Bush. Started before the American Revolution on a religious founding for higher learning, today Harvard University's history, influence, wealth, and academic reputation have made it one of the most prestigious universities in the world. I'm Lucy Celia, and this is An American Place on Newsmax TV.

0: 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I love working at Newsmax because every day we bring you honest reporting with real conversations, no spin. We're not telling you how to think. We're just giving you the facts and letting you decide what's best for you and your family.
1: Take note, America, before it's too late. Look, you know I don't care much about other countries, but I do when we should take notice and learn from those mistakes. Yes, I'm mostly talking to liberal white women, but after Keir Starmer's Labour Party got absolutely wrecked by Nigel Farage and the surging reform movement, which is basically the UK's version of the MAGA movement, voters are sending a loud message that we are done watching the country spiral while politicians refuse to secure the border and a litany of other things. They've gone too far, putting illegals first, and many Brits fear it may already be too late to reverse that damage. Now, according to the latest census, Muslims now make up roughly 6% of the UK population, with Muhammad as the number one name for newborns, while violent crime, specifically by immigrants, has surged across the country over the last decade, fueling outrage over this mass migration that they've just been letting in. There's integral failures and political class accusing, you know, of ignoring safety concerns and things like this. Now, anti-illegal immigration activist Tommy Robinson is set to host a massive Unite the Kingdom rally this Saturday, and Starmer's vowing to crack down on what he calls far-right agitators.
2: Other parties will draw different lessons. In fact, they already are, more pointing at Britain's problems, looking not for solutions, but for someone to blame. That is not the decency and respect that we are known for. But it's here. That politics is with us now. And you'll see it again on Saturday at a march designed to confront and intimidate this diversity and this diverse country. That is why this Labour government will block far-right agitators from travelling to Britain for that event.
1: Decency. One of the people caught in the crosshairs is actually Polish MEP Dominik Trzynski, who we're hoping to have on tomorrow. He claims Starmer blocked his entry, with the screenshot and everything, to the UK. In his words, the Prime Minister, pathetic, frightened loser, who's afraid of this.
3: Racist!

0: My guess is Starmer's afraid of free speech and that guy. The man himself running that rally, British journalist and activist Tommy Robinson. Sir, good on you for holding this. What do you expect?
1: We expect the biggest celebration of British identity in our history, the largest gathering in our history. Britain has been asleep for a long time. It's been spiritually asleep, but there has been a mass awakening. I've been an activist, I've been a journalist, I've been a street activist for 17 years. I've never witnessed anything like the momentum that's happening right now in Great Britain in the last 24 months. I can only describe it as a cultural revolution is brewing. A political revolution you've just seen off the back of it, which politics is downstream from culture. We met up 2 years ago to form this movement called Unite the Kingdom with a view of changing the culture, and we changed the politics, reintroducing Christianity, Jesus, back into the life of Britain, rediscovering who we are, remembering who we are, remembering that we were the fiercest nation on the planet, a nation full of fighters. And for too long, we've been asleep. We've allowed the destruction of our nation. We've allowed

0: The NBA playoffs are underway, and now you can trade every game on Kalshi. 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
1: Pointed out the lack of local help was stopping a $15 million fraud case.
2: Why on earth are we allowing a person to steal $15 million from all of you without the state government lifting a finger to stop it? Why did it take Washington coming in from the outside to ensure that this person who is defrauding you is going to go to prison? And ladies and gentlemen, that's exactly what she's going to happen. Convicted, guilty, and she's going to jail.
1: I mean, that's great. A frauder arrested. But what about the incompetent governor who just allowed it to happen, by the way, argued with Trump about shoving men into women's sports? Vance also explained how they vet who now gets government assistance.
2: We confirm that, number one, you're eligible. You actually need the program. Number two, you're not an illegal alien. And number three, you're still alive. It is not a high barrier to demand that Janet Mills confirms that the people who are receiving food stamps are actually breathing.
1: You could roll over that bar because it's on the floor. Reporter for the Maine Wire who was at that event with J.D. Vance and gave him a question today, Seamus Othot. All right, Seamus, I'm really glad it's getting taken care of at least a little bit.
3: Yeah, it's great to finally see something done about this, and the event felt like a total vindication of the work that I and the other reporters at the Maine Wire have been doing investigating this fraud. He gave some specific examples. He talked about food stamp fraud, but a lot of the investigations we've been doing have been into home healthcare businesses that there'll be like six, seven, eight of these places all in one office building, billing millions and millions of dollars, almost all of them run by immigrants, whether legal or illegal.
1: But that one of the things that shocked me was that he literally just had to say, like, hey, one of the criteria is you have to be alive.
3: Yep. And unfortunately, that is where the bar is. They don't check. At least in Maine, their oversight is so weak. I've read audit reports. The auditors will spend a year trying to contact the people who are billing millions and millions of dollars. They'll go to their office. No one's there. They'll call them. No one picks up. And then throughout the entire thing, the state still shells out millions and millions to these people.
1: Yeah. And well, I know that J.D. Vance has been going around, and in California, they canceled a bunch and they said, all you have to do is reapply and we'll give it to you. Like 800 didn't even reapply. It's unbelievable. You got to ask J.D. Vance a question on how to stop this fraud, especially when Maine put in protection. So if there's no federal funding, the state will still bail out these fraudsters. Watch this.
2: Advice number one is throw the people that enable the fraud the hell out of office. They're not worthy of your support, and it's going to keep happening unless we kick them out of office. We have a number of tools of the federal government to force compliance with our anti-fraud statutes and anti-fraud provisions.
1: The tagline for Maine is the way life should be. It doesn't seem like life should be like that.
3: Yeah, it's egregious that Mills and the Democrats in the state legislature have passed in the most recent budget a provision that requires the state to use state tax funds to fund any Medicare or Medicaid billers who have been cut off for fraud. So that will take what was a federal issue, diffused throughout the entire taxpayer mm-hmm. base of the country, and will place it directly on Mainers even more so. And that's just a blatant attempt to fight what Vance is doing.
1: Yeah. Well, I mean, look, your reporting has led to him coming there. So, Seamus, we appreciate it. All right. Folks, quick breaking news. The New York Times is reporting that after months of debilitating energy crisis, Cuba's oil reserves have completely run dry. The energy minister saying that we have absolutely no fuel and absolutely no diesel. Well, sucks to be Cuba. Coming up, E. Jean Carroll, who once bragged about how she was going to use Trump's money from her scam lawsuit, isn't going to get that payday after all. The courts just blocked that payout. Culture Clash.
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7: Robert F. Kennedy. One newspaper wrote on the cathedral's opening to the public, "It's the noblest temple ever raised in any land to the memory of St. Patrick and is the glory of Catholic America." 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I'm Lucy Celia, and this is An American Place on Newsmax TV.
8: At 9:47 a.m., on the 20th of February, 1962, Lieutenant Colonel John Glenn Jr. of New Concord, Ohio, found himself sitting on top of an Atlas VI rocket filled with 600,000 pounds of fuel. At liftoff, 360,000 pounds of thrust hurled the massive rocket and its occupant into space and America's history books. John Glenn became the fourth human being to enter space, and the first American to orbit the Earth. For his remarkable heroism, President Kennedy awarded Colonel Glenn NASA's Distinguished Service Medal.
9: As our knowledge of this universe in which we live increases, may God grant us the wisdom and guidance to use it wisely. Thank you, Colonel.
8: Glenn went on to become the United States Senator from Ohio, and in 1984 ran for the Democratic presidential nomination, but lost to Walter Mondale.
10: This was America in 1980, held in contempt by foreign nations. Across the world, people were losing their freedoms. So many countries thought America had seen its day, but we knew better. So we stopped complaining together and started working together. Today, America is strong again. We're looking to the future with confidence and pride. America's best days and democracy's best days lie ahead.
11: Ain't this interesting? It looks like the once dominant conservative news media outlet Daily Wire is crashing, with the company announcing massive layoffs and shrinking numbers on YouTube, almost 85% drop off in traffic. Now, according to a lot of articles, it's all driven by their face of their company, Ben Shapiro, who has been very open about his bilateral loyalty to America and Israel, with his recent dust up with Megyn Kelly for making what I thought was a pretty innocent observation where he attacked her for being anti-Semitic for it. but also his occasional critical stance of Trump. This is a gauge of the conservative movement, folks, which is America first. It's not anti-Israel. It's just America first. This is Trump's party also, and we're not going back to the rhinos anymore. Host of Ungoverned on LFA TV, Sean Farash, and Newsmax contributor Kay Smythe. Sean, barometer, and you know what? You could take it or leave it, but some people are really upset with this. I'm not. Oh, we lost.
6: We had an issue. Sorry about that. It was Russia. Russia was hacking. It was Russia. I don't know what the heck is going on. It's terrible. No, you know, here's the problem, right? We say it, animals that don't evolve die, right? And this is the issue. If you're going to continue to live in the pre-2016 time frame where, you know, I mean, not to say you can't be critical of Donald Trump, but if you're going to, you know, let your neocon sort of streaks show through, people aren't going to be happy about that. And like you said, there's a difference between anti-Semitism and wanting your country, America, this country, to come first.
11: Right.
6: There's nothing anti-Semitic about saying I care about America first. It's not about anti-Israel, as you mentioned. It's about putting our country first. Now, if the commentator, if Ben Shapiro or other folks who are going to go down that road don't want to take that, you know, take that stance, then they may face the repercussions for that. It's also not cancel culture to say, oh my gosh, you're, you know, oh, people aren't watching. We have the right to watch what we want to watch. I don't happen to be a subscriber or viewer of the Daily Wire for no reason. Then it's just not my cup of tea.
11: Right.
6: And apparently other people don't think it's their cup of tea either. And this is what's happening.
11: Yeah. It's just the reality. People turn it off. But hey, Kay, you remember this woman, E. Jean Carroll? She named her cat after her private parts, but how she was bragging about how she would spend the 80 something million dollars that she had gotten temporarily awarded in this Trump lawsuit. Roll this.
12: I had such great ideas for all the good I'm going to do with this money. First thing, Rachel, you and I are going to go shopping. We're going to get completely new wardrobes, new shoes, motorcycle for Crowley, new fishing rod for Robbie. Rachel, what do you want? Penthouse? It's yours, nothing. Rachel.
11: Well, an appeals court just blocked her $83 million payout. So sad.
13: Yeah, so sad. What a tacky, horrible woman. You know, the ins and outs of this case, they'll just make your face melt. It's so boring and pointless and such a waste of everyone who's involved's time. Mm-hmm. And just to see, you know what, Carl, when I was reading this story today, I thought of the, at this point, countless number of women who've been real victims of assault, who've been real victims of defamation in this country, mm-hmm. women who've literally been murdered in this country by men, by domestic abusers, by illegal immigrants, all of these women who are never going to get their day in court, who are never actually going to have anything positive happen to them in relation to the awfulness that they've experienced, like in the court system. And here's this tacky, godless, horrible woman joking about shopping.
11: Right.
13: Joking about shopping with $89 million. That is the only reason that she gets airtime. I mean,
11: exactly.
13: I hope she doesn't see I honest to goodness hope she doesn't see a penny of it.
11: Yeah, and Sean, what's even worse, I think, actually, is the failed presidential candidate Kamala Harris, who seemed to like her at one point, calling Democrats a whole, there's no bad idea brainstorm where they're going to pack the Supreme Court. They're going to do all this stuff. And I'm thinking, like, the worst idea of all is giving you a mouthpiece.
6: The worst idea the Democrats could have possibly had was getting rid of Joe Biden and putting her on the ballot. This sort of, Carl, she grew up in a middle-class family with the green lawns and the yellow school buses and the wheels on the bus go round and round. And she worked at McDonald's. Yeah, right. First of all, I knew Ronald McDonald. She never worked there. I got along very well with Ronald. He's a tremendous guy. A lot of people call him a clown, but I get along well. I'm the employee of the century with McDonald's. No bad ideas. Kamala Harris, in and of herself, is an embodiment of a bad idea. If you're in the Democrat Party and you want to give her a platform, that is a bad idea. Bring it up in your brainstorm. That should be the first thing. Hey, if we're doing a no bad ideas brainstorm, Kamala Harris is out. That's
11: it. Quick public service announcement, Democrats. Keep putting her up because I like that idea.
6: Yes.
11: Sean Kay, we got to leave it right there. Love you guys.
6: Thank you.
11: All right, coming up, we're continuing our Police Week tribute, honoring the sheriffs on the front line of our border, even keeping our country safe. Two of them.
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11: All right, back another Police Week tribute today. Sheriffs, this is important because unlike police chiefs or officers that are appointed oftentimes, a sheriff is a locally elected person who has the ability to appoint his deputies of, by, and for the people. Now, throughout the first year of Trump's second term, we saw a huge shift in how crucial sheriffs have been to assist Trump and the entire administration on the efforts to secure the border. And despite the U.S. Border Patrol Chief Michael Banks announcing his resignation today, effective immediately, it has been an incredibly successful policy. Butler County, Ohio Sheriff Richard Jones and former sheriff for Pinal County, Arizona, and Arizona congressional candidate Sheriff Mark Lamb. Mark, you and I go back on this quite a ways, but you guys have been able to do things that have gotten enormous support, not only from law enforcement nationwide, but the public is far more supportive of you than they have been for, you know, typically other forces.
22: Absolutely, Carl. Thanks for having me on. It's always good to be on with my friend, Sheriff Jones. He's a good-looking man in that cowboy hat. But look, sheriffs, we can do the job that a lot of other agencies have struggled with the politics on. President Trump, when he came in for his first administration, understood the value of sheriffs. As a sheriff from Arizona, I went to the White House 10 times. During the Biden administration, they didn't have sheriffs to the White House one time under the Biden administration.
11: Wow.
22: Now, immediately with this administration, we saw a positive change as it related to border security and even the reduction of crime in our communities. And we thank President Trump for his support of law enforcement and especially his support of sheriffs across this country.
11: Yeah, no, 100%. But Sheriff Jones, the other thing, too, which struck me is the partisan part about all the support for law enforcement. 173 Democrats voted with the minority leader, Hakeem Jeffries, against a resolution that would have backed law enforcement as assaults on officers, as you well know, have surged in the past year. Every single present GOP lawmaker supported it.
1: Hey, that doesn't surprise me at all. Look, we're in this battle. We're fighting for the lives of our brave men and women that are on the borders, in the cities. Hell, I'm in Ohio. You wouldn't think, but everybody's a border state right now. Mm-hmm. Here in Ohio, I have over 2,000 illegals that have been in my jail in 12 months, 2,000. We arrest them here with ICE, with the support of ICE that detains them. I've been helping with deportation five presidents. President Obama deported 5 million illegals. President Trump's done 500,000. I never had one protester here under President Obama. I have 500 protesters. I have lawsuits. Myself and soon-to-be Congressman Lamb, we've been fighting this battle forever. And when he gets to Congress, he's going to make a difference.
11: Yeah. Well, I mean, look, that's what we need is, if you look at it, actually going back, I mean, after World War II, at one point we got to almost 70-80% of Congress was veterans. And now it's like 18-20%. I mean, we could do the same thing with law enforcement. I think we're all better off. But, you know, Sheriff Lamb, Congressman Jim Jordan absolutely destroyed Fairfax County DA Steve Descanso during a sanctuary city hearing this morning because this guy has continuously just released illegals into the country. Watch this.
2: Because I could not believe that somebody, that people were so obtuse that they could not realize what the difference between a campaign statement and an actual office policy is.
3: So when you make campaign statements, those aren't true? You're not being honest with your voters?
2: That's not what I'm saying at all, sir.
3: Sir, sounded like it. Your sheriff said you wouldn't prosecute. This guy gets released, kills someone the next day. We start asking about it. You change your website and take down the statements that say you're going to take into account immigration consequences when you decide what you are going to charge.
11: This is the problem, Sheriff. There's too many people that make campaign promises on the left and then do the exact opposite.
22: Well, they are the party of hypocrisy. Plus, they just think that the American people is too dumb to go back and look at what their policies were when they were running or what they've said on video in the past. This guy is a proof. This is another example of bad leader, bad attorneys across this country and bad judges as well, mm-hmm. who continue to release criminals into the streets of America only to victimize more Americans. I am so glad that Congressman Jordan, Chairman Jordan, gave him the business because he deserved it. The American people deserve better. And men like him should be held accountable. They do everything they can to try to take away qualified immunity from us as law enforcement, but they don't do anything to take it away from judges who are attorneys who have all day long to make decisions.
11: Right.
22: And thank you, Sheriff Jones. I think that Washington needs more cowboy hats and belt buckles and less of this lying on purpose to get in office.
11: Sheriff Jones, I'll give you the last quick word there.
1: Sure. Listen, I agree with Sheriff Lamb, soon to be Congressman Lamb. We got to get these people out of here. We got to get our country back under control. I had a guy that was here 8 times, finally murdered somebody in Ohio. Mm-hmm. And you would think people have no idea that how many people are here, how many rapes. We had an 8-year-old girl that was molested by an illegal. Then he fled back to Mexico.
11: Yeah.
1: Totally out of control. And the Democrats won't do anything about it at all, period.
11: And then they voted against standing with you guys. Sheriff Richard Jones and Sheriff Mark Lamb, we appreciate both of you.
22: Thanks, Carl. Thanks, Sheriff.
11: All right, before we go, Thursday is here, so stick with us. Comments for Carl.
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8: 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Why not try out this feature today?
9: Ran New York's gambling, drug, and extortion syndicates. But it was the world's oldest profession that sent him to jail. Born in Sicily, his family emigrated to New York in 1906, where he befriended future crime bosses Meyer Lansky and Bugsy Siegel. During Prohibition, Luciano, Lansky, and Siegel became three of the biggest bootleggers in America. In 1929, Luciano was kidnapped, beaten, stabbed, and left for dead by gangland rivals. While he was recovering, his friends Meyer Lansky and Bugsy Siegel nicknamed him Lucky. Before Luciano, crime families settled their differences with violence. He reorganized the mafia, set up a commission to settle disputes, and named himself their boss of bosses. In 1935, Thomas Dewey Jr. was appointed a special prosecutor with the task of ridding New York of organized crime. Targeting New York's brothels, Dewey gathered two dozen madams willing to testify against Luciano. In June of 1936, he was convicted of 62 counts of prostitution and sentenced to 30 to 50 years in jail. In 1943, from his jail cell, Luciano offered his knowledge and contacts with the Sicilian Mafia to aid in the Allies' invasion of Sicily. In exchange for his help, in 1946, Luciano's sentence was commuted, and he was deported to Italy. On January 26, 1962, Salvatore Lucky Luciano died in Naples and was laid to rest next to his parents in New York.
24: I call upon the scientific community in our country, those who gave us nuclear weapons, to turn their great talents now to the cause of mankind and world peace.
25: On March 23, 1983, President Reagan surprised not only the nation, but members of his own cabinet and military by announcing an Oval Office address that the United States would embark on creating an anti-missile system to stop and destroy nuclear-tipped missiles in space. Reagan called the program the Strategic Defense Initiative, or SDI, while his critics quickly dubbed the program Star Wars. Still, the idea gained popular support and played a key role in undermining the Soviet Union and its arms buildup. By 1987, with his own nation facing economic collapse and unable to match the U.S. program, Soviet leader Mikhail Gorbachev capitulated and signed the Intermediate Range Nuclear...
26: Turn back.
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28: All right, folks, comments for Carl. Let's get to this stuff. All right, the other day I talked about teachers getting compensated based on test scores, and presumably a teacher actually made a fair point. I'm not dogging her at all, okay? Hey, Carl, teachers in Ohio are already on bonus pay. You have no clue what teachers go through. I get so sick of listening to you and your guests bashing teachers. Try it before you mouth off about it. Okay, so look, Susan, nobody bashed teachers, and I encourage you to go watch the segment again. But what we're trying to avoid is huge paychecks for failing schools, much of which falls not onto the teachers but onto the administrators, which was the point of the segment. See, in business, if a department is failing, regardless of the reason, then compensation is affected. And government should be no different, okay? But we do appreciate you watching. Look, I don't even know where to start on this one. We did a segment as a tribute to the hard work farmers do, where I said perhaps we should subsidize their fuel costs while this whole thing's going on. And this person, who apparently doesn't eat food, said, "You're out of your mind. Most farmers don't grow food. Yes, scare the American people so you can tap the taxpayers' money to give to the..." No, what... Did you watch? Because that's not what I said at all. You must live in a city where you get your food from a grocery store where it just magically appears, I guess. All right, in response to me saying that no one believes this hantavirus is a thing, this person said, I mean, it's actually unbelievable. It said, stop covering hantavirus as if it was something worthy of this much coverage. You're fear-mongering. All of my coverage to date has been not to listen to any of this coverage. We're on the same side here. I'm trying to make sure that people don't fall for this stuff this time. Masks don't work. Obviously, they lied to us about the vaccine and everything else. My whole point is, this is all BS, Rob.
6: The hantavirus feel, it makes for good daytime TV. It makes for, you know, it's scary, something to talk about, press conferences, stuff like that. It's hard to imagine this thing goes anywhere. I don't think you can transmit this thing very easily.
28: And I will not comply. No.
6: No, I mean, that's my buddy said this thing. He's like, try to put a mask on me right now, I swear to God.
28: I will fight
6: like,
28: someone.
6: You would. You're looking for a reason. Carl, good to see you.
28: Later, man.
6: Analyzing the president's China trip. Let's check it out.

0: Welcome to Rob Schmidt Tonight. Over the last 36 hours, the president and his administration have been engaged in some of the most critical diplomacy that this country has with China. China is the second most powerful country in the world. We are the first. China needs us, especially right now, but also seeks to take our spot. The Chinese are ruthlessly competitive with the United States. They undermine our foreign policy. They blatantly steal our ideas and intellectual property. They even poison us, allowing precursors for fentanyl to be sent to Mexico, which makes drugs that kill, in some years, over 100,000 American citizens. And despite all of that, Trump has created a very friendly relationship with Xi Jinping, the leader of China, who is set to be the leader of China for the rest of his life. Here's just some of how it sounded over the last 36 hours in Beijing.
1: Whenever we had a problem, we worked that out very quickly. And we're going to have a fantastic future together. Such respect for China, the job you've done. You're a great leader. I say it to everybody. You're a great leader. Sometimes people don't like me saying it, but I say it anyway because it's true. I only say the truth.
0: There you go. There's the president. It was very warm. The president admires strength and power, and I think that's what he sees in Xi Jinping. Again, president for life of China. There's an admiration to that. On the flip side, Xi Jinping knows how to put Trump in a good mood. A red carpet welcome, quite a spectacle it was when they first met, a warm reception for the American president. They know what each other likes to hear. China's president ruling a country with an economy that is in decline right now, though, telling Trump that the rivalry between our two countries must ease and that the United States and China should be partners.
2: China and the United States both stand to gain from cooperation and lose from confrontation. We should be partners, not rivals. We should help each other succeed and prosper together and find the right way for major countries to get along well with each other in the new era.
0: Okay, so it all sounds very lovely, right? The question is, how reasonable, how possible is any of this? The White House announcing some serious progress on paper as they're about to wrap up this trip tomorrow. It appears some kind of investment possibility for China into the United States is set to be traded for a number of things. China reducing the flow of these fentanyl precursors that kill Americans, access to China from some of America's biggest companies, the reason that he brought Elon and the head of Apple and all these major corporations with him, China buying more American farm products and American oil to relieve China's dependence on oil from the Persian Gulf. So there's a lot of stuff here. The Treasury Secretary indicating in an interview today what China will get out of this deal. Investment into what he calls non-sensitive areas of the United States, possibly alluding to that $1 trillion deal that was reported earlier this week that had everybody jumping. Take a listen to this.
3: We're going to talk about forming a board of trade for the bilateral trade between the U.S. and China, and we're going to talk about a board of investment that will be responsible for investment in non-sensitive areas.
0: Non-sensitive areas. So China's economy, as I said, is struggling, and a deal like this could be the lifeline that Xi Jinping needs. So to talk about all of this, we're going to analyze it the best we can with Gordon Chang, who is an expert on China, author of Plan Red, China's Project to Destroy the United States, and one of the most outspoken critics of the Chinese Communist Party. We also have Jack Posobiec, who's a former Navy intel officer who is fluent in Mandarin. So he knows quite a bit about this government and this country as well. Good to have you both here. Gordon, I want to start with you. You're one of the loudest voices opposition against the Chinese Communist Party. What do you make of this pleasant trip and all of these promises and the reports of what China is willing to do for the United States and the potential of access for them here in our country?
4: Well, I think the most important thing, and for not only Xi Jinping, but for President Trump, is to extend the trade truce. And it sounds like that they very much have done that. The thing that concerns me is some of Xi Jinping's language today. When Xi Jinping talks of a new era, which we just heard, he's talking about the era where China is dominant and the United States is a declining power and on the way out. And he's made that very explicit in comments over the last couple of years. But also today, he made a reference to ancient Greece. And that reference was that China was the rising power and that the United States, the ruling hegemon, was declining. And that was a direct slap at President Trump and the United States. And I hope that President Trump, and I'm sure he is going to get back at Xi Jinping for making that comment, because that's incredibly disrespectful,
0: yeah,
4: especially in this type of event.
0: Well, let me just a quick response. I believe he put a Truth Social out kind of acknowledging that comment and stating that Xi Jinping was really commenting on the declining United States of Joe Biden in the last 4 years prior to him coming into office. So I don't that might be his response. He's trying to keep this a good relationship because I think we want things out of China in this moment. But Jack, let's let you start there and get your reaction to all this.
5: No, I had the exact same response as Gordon. I thought it was striking. I thought it was meant as a sort of shaded insult to the United States writ large, regardless of which American president was in the room. To say something like that in front of an American president was certainly striking. And it's language that we don't typically see from the leader of the Chinese Communist Party during the technocratic rule of Hu Jintao or Jiang Zemin prior to Xi Jinping. Typically, their statements would be much more couched, much more measured. This was not that. And also some of the language on Taiwan, warning of a conflict, warning of the Thucydides trap. This is some of the most aggressive language that we've heard from a Chinese leader directly to an American leader on Taiwan.
0: Go into that more, Gordon. I mean, do you think there's it seems like, you know, Jack thinks that there's a threat almost being made against against Trump. But It's hard to imagine that he's in a position to make such a threat. China's not in a really good position right now, right?
4: Yeah, China's not in a very good position, but Jack is absolutely right, because Xi Jinping's words on Taiwan were extremely clear. China, for various reasons, is in no position to invade the main island of Taiwan. Part of it is Xi Jinping has decimated his military with these intensifying purges, and you don't have senior officers at the top of the People's Liberation Army right now. But Xi Jinping is incredibly arrogant, and although a lot of these things are obvious to everybody else, I'm not so sure that Xi Jinping sees this, because he's in the mold of Mao Zedong, incredibly ideological, was blinded by so much what was going on around him. And we got to worry about his state of mind. So Jack is absolutely right. When you hear a threat like that from Xi Jinping, we have to take it extremely seriously. And it's very good that Marco Rubio pushed back and said, look, American policy on Taiwan is unchanged. Those are great words.
0: Yeah. And there was an interview with Rubio just came out tonight. Jack, is it foolish for this administration to think that China is going to live up to a lot of these promises they're making? Is it foolish for us to potentially let them move in with investment into the United States?
5: Well, I think we should always be very cautious about letting China into U.S. markets, particularly when it comes to these AI chips, NVIDIA, when it comes to these semiconductors. We need to be very cautious because we know what they do. We know they like to copy our technology, particularly anything that is dual purpose for military, and then export it back and create their own version of it. I'm sure that Elon Musk has had issues with that with Tesla, SpaceX, and the like. But what we also need to make sure of is that China should also be worried about reneging on deals that they made with President Trump, because he does still wield the power of tariffs. And he's talked about potentially finding other ways that he could use those tariffs to slap them back on even after the Supreme Court struck down the first round.
0: Yeah. Gordon, real quick, you know, after watching what we saw today and the pleasantries, how well they get along, if you could have the president's ear for 30 seconds, what would your advice be?
4: Don't allow Chinese investment into the U.S. These are additional bases of subversion. Trust but verify. It's going to be really important. As Jack said, the Chinese don't adhere to their promises. And they didn't adhere to the phase one trade deal of January 2020. So we have a record here in a Trump administration.
0: Well said. Gordon Chang, Jack Posobiec, good to see you guys. Thanks so much.
4: Thank you.
0: I want to talk about the impact of this China summit potentially on Iran. Former Brigadier General Blaine Holt has been our Iran guy, and it's good to have you back on. The White House saying very defiantly that they're not asking for China's help with Iran, even though China is like the one country that could really make this easy for us. So I have a hard time believing that. Where do you think we are, and what do you think this summit could achieve?
6: I think what the summit achieved is the last of the umbilical cord between Beijing and Tehran has now been severed. I think the president probably laid out, this is where we're going. You have vital interests here. You want oil turned back on. That's fine. You're going to pay retail for it, but we're going to see a free Iran government emerge. And we're going to take this regime out anyway, and there's not a darn thing you're going to be able to do about it. So play ball, and we'll all play ball together. And that's where this effusiveness comes from President Trump towards Xi Jinping. He's not naive to that. But in doing so, he's also mixing it up inside of CCP politics, because there's factionalism all over Xi Jinping right now. And so President Trump giving him an attaboy actually bolsters him. All of the other stuff, a lot of theater going on.
0: You think Xi Jinping is ready to buy American oil out of Alaska, I guess, is what they were talking about, potentially to not take oil out of Iran or out of the Persian Gulf in the meantime?
6: Actually, looking at the Chinese economy, I don't think they have much of a choice. But the other thing we have to watch is, while we tout ourselves as a net exporter, we're awfully skosh on both refining and oil stocks. SBR is awfully low. And so I get it. We're selling. It's part of our geopolitical strategy, but we can't keep that up indefinitely. We've got to open the straits.
0: What do you think happens now? We were expecting something. You and I had talked earlier this week that maybe the president was waiting for this summit, not making a move on Iran. It's been a little quiet, waiting for this. Now the summit's basically over tomorrow. Where do you think we go?
6: Yeah, so I think it's really a smart move. The Chinese, for the most part, have stayed on the sidelines while we have mopped up from Venezuela all the way to Indonesia and the Malaccan Straits with these new defense agreements. That means we've got our boot on 80% of their oil if we want to. And so what he's doing now is closing the deal and saying, here's how this is going to all lay out and finish. And I think what we're going to see in the coming weeks is Iran is orphaned. Here come the new Iranians. We're going to have to get those oil fields healthy, and then we'll all get back to business.
0: Okay. We'll see what to make of that prediction from Blaine Holt. Good to see you, sir. Thanks so much.
6: Good to see you.
0: All right. You just heard, by the way, from Gordon Chang a couple minutes ago, author of the bestseller Plan Red, which details China's plan to become the next global superpower and surpass the United States. You can get the important book on Amazon, bookstores anywhere, or check out the free offer right there on the screen. Gordon Chang, Plan Red. Okay, coming up here after the break, J.D. Vance's fraud task force gets to work on the state of Maine. The man who is tasked with prosecuting fraud at the DOJ, working right beneath the vice president, joins us coming up next. Plus, later in news from the left, the director of The Big Short with a surprising slam on the Democrat Party and white liberals.
7: No group is worse than white liberals.
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12: In their faith, they will need thy blessings. Their road will be long and hard. For the enemy is strong. He may hurl back our forces. Success may not come with rushing speed, but we shall return again and again. And we know that by thy grace and by the righteousness of our cause, our sons will triumph, and a peace that will let all men live in freedom, reaping the just rewards of their honest toil. Thy will be done. Almighty God. Amen.
13: Abraham Lincoln began the war between the states with a single stated purpose, to preserve the Union. So it surprised everyone when in July of 1862, President Lincoln announced his intentions to issue an Emancipation Proclamation to free the Southern slaves. Lincoln was urged to delay his proclamation until the Union Army could boast a battlefield victory. That opportunity came at the Battle of Antietam, when Union forces drove Lee's army out of Maryland. 5 days later, on September 22, 1862, President Lincoln issued the preliminary Emancipation Proclamation, stating slaves in those areas still in rebellion within 100 days will be freed. This action made slavery the focus of the war and ultimately caused France and England to withdraw their support of the South. You're watching An American Moment on Newsmax TV.
14: When I see that autism services fraud in the Medicaid program in the Somali community, but not just that, I see local and state politicians who don't care about policing that fraud, that's the tip of the iceberg. And we're going to find out just how deep that iceberg is. And I suspect, I can't promise, but I suspect we are going to find hundreds of millions of more dollars every single month that we look in the state of Maine, because this is not a state that takes it seriously.
0: All right, the vice president right there, J.D. Vance, in Bangor, Maine earlier today. It's the next stop on his anti-fraud tour and this task force, which is just music to the ears of Americans that are sick and tired of watching the government waste all their money. Another state run by Democrats that have been very happy to look the other way on a lot of fraud. It is surreal to see how this country is run. Vance going after the governor there, Democrat Janet Mills. Take a listen.
14: She has actually fought back against our efforts to identify fraud in the Medicaid and Medicare programs, which, by the way, not only does it steal from you, but it means that those programs are going to go bankrupt because all the money's going to the fraudsters.
0: Something else, isn't it? Colin McDonald is the Assistant Attorney General for Fraud at the Department of Justice. Nice enough to join us. And I know you're a busy guy, Colin. Thanks for coming on. Let's start with the state of Maine. What are you guys finding in this state?
15: Well, thank you for having me, Rob. Maine is just like many and potentially even all of the states across our country. We are seeing fraud in our government, in our taxpayer-funded programs, the money directly from the taxpayers being funneled into the pockets of fraudsters. This is a huge red flag. We've reached a crisis mode in our country when it comes to the fraud that we're seeing. The president and the vice president are right to put their finger on this issue and to mobilize the entirety of the federal government to come up with solutions for how we ensure that taxpayers' money goes to the intended beneficiaries and not to fraudsters.
0: Well, the thing about this that is so aggravating to me is that I truly believe that there's an acknowledgement that they've known that this was happening in a lot of these states. And I think there's been zero interest whatsoever in calling it out, because I think in a lot of cases, especially like we saw in Minneapolis, these are their constituents. These are people that vote for them. And if you start going after them for fraud, you might lose that vote. And it's easier to just let the endless supply of money that comes from the federal government be stolen than it is to do something politically unpopular. And in my opinion, that brings liability for this onto some of these politicians. I think Tim Walz should be personally investigated. I think he knew. I mean, is that something the DOJ is looking at?
15: Fraudsters always look for the softest target to steal other people's money. Taxpayer-funded programs have long been the softest target. Those who are within the chain of culpability are within the reach of the Department of Justice. We and our efforts that are underway are intent on finding everyone within the chain of culpability. No one outside of that chain of culpability, but certainly anyone within that chain of culpability.
0: Yeah, absolutely. Well, Colin, the man that's responsible for going after these guys in this new fraud task force under J.D. Vance, Colin McDonald at the DOJ, thank you so much for joining us. And Godspeed to you. What a important job you have.
15: Thank you, Rob. Great to be with you.
0: All right. Spencer Pratt out in L.A. is clapping back at TMZ. Not sure if you saw this one. TMZ accusing Pratt of lying in his campaign about living in a trailer on his empty property where incompetent city leaders just let his house burn down, and thousands of houses, by the way. TMZ alleging that Pratt has actually been living at the Bel Air Hotel in Beverly Hills, trying to paint him as a rich elitist who's simply posing as a victim while trying to run for mayor. The accusation was irritating enough to Pratt, and I imagine it was, to demand an appearance on the show. TMZ acquiesced. This is how it looked.
16: The campaign ad certainly made it seem that you were living in that trailer. It was a high point of the commercial, but you're at the Hotel Bel Air.
17: That is where I live. That's where Karen Bass, Mayor Bass, burned down my house. That is where I will live until I have a new house. I don't live at the Hotel Bel Air. I don't live in the Airstream. I don't live in the Santa Barbara. I don't have a house. They burned it down. I don't even sleep. I get 4 hours of sleep because I'm fighting these corrupt freaking politicians all day long.
0: You can imagine, right? Pratt also writing on X, hey, guys, why don't they want to talk about why I need a hotel in the first place? Karen Bass let my home burn down. Also, 6,000 of my neighbors. No big deal. That's something else. Katie Zacharias, an L.A. resident. Mercedes Schlapp also with us tonight. Ladies, good to have you both. Katie, the point of TMZ is to paint Spencer Pratt as just a guy who maybe lost his house, but doesn't matter because he's rich anyway. He can afford the Bel Air Hotel. We shouldn't feel sorry for him. We shouldn't vote for him. I thought they looked like king-size a-holes in that interview, the way they treated him. What are your thoughts?
18: Well, I heard Spencer Pratt at a fundraiser yesterday address this exact issue, and here's the thing. What TMZ didn't talk about is how Karen Bass gave criminal illegal aliens cash cards to stay home and evade ICE, yeah, and yet does nothing for the residents of Los Angeles. Can you imagine living in a trailer with your family every day and not wanting kind of a respite, maybe having to stay at a hotel for a number of days for hot water while you rehab your trailer? Like, this is absolutely ridiculous. TMZ should be coming out on the side of Spencer Pratt, not Karen Bass, who burned their neighborhood down.
0: Yeah, I mean, TMZ is like an L.A.-based company, Mercedes. I mean, that you'd think they'd like to see the city a little nicer. I mean, why not support him? Why go after him in such a ridiculous manner? And he said he's been there, what, 5 or 6 days in the last month? So maybe he's got 5 or 6 nights of good, decent sleep, not in a trailer.
19: I mean, TMZ can't be taken seriously. It's like a gossip media outlet. Yeah. I mean, seriously, no one really cares what TMZ...
0: But this dinged him, though. I mean, there's a lot of...
19: It has to deal with the Kardashians. Then it kind of gets interesting. But, like, the reality is that for Spencer Pratt, I think he's been so effective in his messaging. And I think it's resonating with a lot of Los Angeles voters. The problem is, as we all know, you're talking about the registered Republicans in LA, it's only 15%. So he would have to drive a lot of these independent voters to come out and vote. And we know one thing, that the Democrats, they're very well organized in their grassroots efforts in that city. And it's hard for a Republican to win. We haven't seen a Republican governor win, I mean, mayor win, since 2001.
0: Yeah.
19: And it's just atrocious to watch that these individuals in LA County, these Democrats, continue to elect the most incompetent politicians I have ever seen in my life. And I think it's such a disservice to the beautiful city of Los Angeles, where we've seen the fact that homelessness is on the rise, on the rise, and they can't even pay their bills.
0: What they've done is, I mean, the Democrats have behaved just like any dictatorship you see. They've spent most of their time trying to consolidate their power in that state so that they can never lose again. If anybody thinks that there's a democracy happening in California or in Los Angeles, which is their favorite word, right, you'd be a fool to believe that. They've made it almost impossible for themselves to lose power, no matter how badly they torture the people that live there, no matter how badly they destroy one of the most beautiful places in the world. And Katie, Karen Bass, attempting to kind of clean up her image and pretend like she's going to, oh, I'm going to make things better. Just vote for me. You know, I've been working hard to change all these things. And then at the same time, she's now indicating that she wants to pay for new teeth for the thousands of drug addicts that are running around her city, which, by the way, is a terribly expensive thing to do. The drugs rot their teeth. She wants to buy them new ones so they can get back on their feet and get out there. And you know, it's just, you see right there, she's not going to change a thing. The city is going to be a dump for as long as that woman is in power.
18: Well, and she's failing to address two things. What about the dental care for taxpaying citizens who aren't drug addicts, who need actual dental care and need kid dental care, pediatric dental care? And number two, what about the underlying drug epidemic that has plagued our city and absolutely destroyed it, which has actually created homelessness and crime and a whole host of problems? What about underlying issues that create the loss of teeth, like meth? Like, why don't we deal with that rather than give them new teeth? Let's correct the problem. But she's not interested in solutions. She wants to continue to keep these people dependent so they can keep the system alive and stay in power, just like you said, Rob.
0: That's exactly right. It's something else. Got to leave it there. Mercy, Katie, good to see you, ladies. Thanks so much.
20: Thank you.
0: Media goes ballistic over a Trump comment as Democrats attempt to shift all the blame from the trillions that they lit on fire, from their inflation crisis. They're going to dump it all on Trump. Coming up next with Rick and Ed.
21: He literally is saying, I'm not worried about you. I don't even think about you. I'm worried.
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24: 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I'm Lucy Celia, and this is An American Place on Newsmax TV.
25: Castillo San Felipe del Moro, also known as El Moro, is an imposing fortress standing guard at the port of San Juan, Puerto Rico. Shortly after Christopher Columbus discovered Puerto Rico, Spain's King Charles V ordered construction of a fort to protect the sought-after deep-water port. The island was attacked by the British, starting with Sir Francis Drake in 1595, but ultimately El Moro kept them both out. El Moro's last wartime action was during a naval bombardment by the United States Navy during the 1898 Spanish-American War. El Moro is a UNESCO World Heritage Site and part of the U.S. National Park Service. 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

0: The NBA playoffs are underway, and now you can trade every game on Kalshi. 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
1: American financial situation.
2: Kind of a clever way to ask it, right? How susceptible are you to the pressure of the American people when you're trying to maybe negotiate a deal that would work out more in Iran's favor is kind of how she asked it there. The president kind of got caught there for a second and gave them this ammo that they're now using and will use for the next several months. He's trying to dismantle a nuclear program of a regime that would potentially suicide bomb the world and the United States and not even think about it. And he's trying to say that no matter what, they're not going to get leverage over me. No matter what they try to do to us economically, they're not going to get leverage over me. I'm going to do this deal right. And of course, it turns into what that answer was. And the fake pearl clutching from the media is quite predictable. You heard Joe Scarborough, others desperately trying to pin all things bad with the economy on Trump in this election year. Ed Henry, Rick Leventhal, join us now. Ed, I mean, there's trillions of dollars printed out in the last years of Joe Biden that sent inflation right to a point it's going to take years to bring us back from. I mean, it's an inflation problem that's cost the average American tens of thousands of dollars. Trump's operation in Iran shoots gas prices up for 2 months, and now they're trying to blame all of these issues on Donald Trump.
3: Right. And this is where you can see the media lie. They covered for Biden and Bidenflation for four full years, as you suggest. They never said, what about American affordability? We've never heard about affordability as an issue for 4 years. Suddenly it becomes an issue in the Trump years, the hangover of the Bidenflation, as you suggest. As it came down, they didn't give Donald Trump any credit for it coming down last year sharply. The short-term pain of the war, now all of a sudden inflation is back with a vengeance in the media's eyes, and we're just going to hammer him at every turn. On that one answer, could he have answered it a little clearer? Sure, as you suggest. But the bottom line is the question was about the deal, a peace deal with Iran, and where does the American affordability issue come up there? And he's saying directly and honestly, that's not what the peace deal is about. It's about making sure Iran doesn't have nuclear weapons. Doesn't mean he's saying he doesn't care about Americans. Come on.
2: It means, Rick, that they're not going to just be able to cut oil off and get me to capitulate to an Islamist regime. That's not going to work. That's the answer that he gave.
4: It's context, right? Yeah. It's context and perspective. He was talking about the importance of making sure Iran doesn't have nuclear weapons. And right now, his first thought is not about, is it going to cost us a few more cents in gas prices or other prices? Yeah, they've been high for a long time. And yeah, they're a little bit higher right now. But the goal is to de-arm the Iranian regime, to take away their ability to kill Israel and Americans around the world. It's obvious that that this is a really, really important thing. And his focus is on that, is on making sure they don't have enriched uranium and nuclear weapons.
2: Yeah. And again, I mean, we're in an affordability crisis that started 3 or 4 years ago.
4: Yeah.
2: And it started with them dumping a whole bunch of spending onto the excuse of COVID, even after COVID had ended, because they couldn't wait to just dump money into their coffers, dump money into Washington, D.C., and we're all paying that price. This is a very small portion of the problem. They're going to try and dump it all on Trump's shoulders now. That's politics. I want to get to one more with you guys. Rick, Israel's foreign ministry announcing an upcoming lawsuit against the New York Times had this op-ed from Nicholas Kristof, "The Silence That Meets the Rape of Palestinians." This is pure Hamas propaganda, by the way, claiming that Palestinians have been sexually abused at the hands of Israeli prison guards, soldiers, settlers, interrogators. Even a claim that police dogs have been coached to rape Palestinians. All of this, Rick, as we know, is Hamas trying to blur the lines of the atrocities committed. We know what they did on October 7th. We know who the Neanderthals are in this fight. Hamas is trying to blur it so it seems like everybody are committing these kinds of atrocities. Really disgusting from the New York Times to actually take the bait.
4: Well, the timing is really important here. That article came out the day before a report that revealed the savagery of Hamas in what it did. And I can't even talk about it on television. It's too graphic. Disgusting what they did to those Israelis.

0: Israelis before they murdered them or kidnapped them. What went on is beyond depraved. And the Times publishes that article the day before that report comes out, which details just how awful they are. So, yeah, they're really good at propaganda. Hamas has proven they're very good at propaganda.
1: And they get a hell of a lot of help from some of the most ridiculous outlets in this country. Ed, go ahead.
2: Yeah, and when liberal publications like the New York Times pick sides and basically say, we're going to hammer Israel, and they don't want to be honest about what happened on October 7th with the depravity, the rapes, and the murders. And look, this is not Israel saying it. It's what Hamas captured with GoPro cameras. Remember, the Hamas terrorists went in with GoPros attached to themselves on mopeds. So the video that was obtained was not doctored videos by the Israelis or the Americans or anyone. It was what the terrorists shot as they, you know, abused people and murdered them. So the atrocities were committed and recorded by the terrorists themselves.
1: Yeah, they're trying to equate these Neanderthals with a sophisticated counterpart that they have in Israel, and it's not going to work. Really disgusting stuff. Got to leave it there. Rick and Ed, good to see you guys. Thanks
2: you
1: so
2: too.
1: Much.
2: Good to see you.
1: All right, suicidal empathy and a tragic outcome after a young woman was attacked and refused to help police make an arrest. We've got our friend Dr. Gad Saad.
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8: He was born Cassius Marcellus Clay Jr. on January 17, 1942, in Louisville, Kentucky, and would grow to become one of the greatest heavyweight boxing champions of all time. Entering the boxing ring at age 12, he went on to win a gold medal in the 1960 Olympics and quickly turned professional. At age 22, he became the heavyweight champion of the world by defeating Sonny Liston in a major upset. Soon after, he converted to Islam and changed his name to Muhammad Ali.
9: Joe Frazier is so ugly, his face should be donated to the Bureau of Wildlife.
8: Ali was the master of trash-talking his opponents. A brilliant strategy of drawing media attention and building a big following of people who love and hated the star.
10: No, I just say that to make people mad. They come to see me get beat up.
8: Throughout his 20-year boxing career, he had 61 fights, winning 56 of them and losing 5, while capturing his world champion title 3 times. But his history-making athletic career was not without controversy. The same year he won the championship title, he failed the Armed Forces qualifying test because his writing and spelling skills were considered subpar. 2 years later, that test was revised, and Muhammad Ali was reclassified 1A, eligible for the draft. The Vietnam War was heating up, but Muhammad Ali refused to submit to the draft for religious reasons. He was convicted for refusing to be drafted into the army, and boxing stripped Ali of his title, banning the heavyweight from the sport for 3 years. In 1971, the Supreme Court reversed his conviction, and over the next 10 years, Muhammad Ali would climb his way back to the top, winning, then losing his champion title not once, but 2 more times. Muhammad Ali, an American icon, died at age 74. You're watching An American Life on Newsmax TV.
11: when Rosa Parks stepped on that Montgomery, Alabama bus on December 1st, 1955. She didn't set out to make history. She just wanted to get home. Montgomery's segregated buses had divided seating. White passengers in front, colored passengers in the back. When the bus driver needed more seats for his white passengers, he ordered her and three others to vacate their seats. The others complied and moved, but Rosa quietly refused and was quickly arrested. Working alongside Dr. Martin Luther King, Rosa's arrest sparked a highly effective citywide protest with African Americans boycotting. You're watching An American Moment.
1: Welcome back. A recent tragedy here in New York, a reminder of the costs of suicidal empathy. 76-year-old retired teacher Ross Falzone, thrown down the steps of a subway station by a psychopath. Falzone was killed by a man who should have never been on the streets. The accused killer, this 32-year-old repeat offender, Ramel Burke, smiling in a courtroom. That should anger you. Police say he was released from the psych ward the same day that he killed Falzone. The New York Post's Miranda Devine revealing that a liberal New York woman who was attacked by that man just before he killed Falzone, the 23-year-old refusing to cooperate with prosecutors after Burke attacked her on a subway as well. She said, because maybe part of me was like, I don't want to put another black man in jail. And now, because she didn't cooperate with police, he went out just weeks later and murdered a retired school teacher by throwing him down the stairs. Dr. Gad Saad is the author of the book Suicidal Empathy. It is a book that is exactly about moments like this and what we're doing to ourselves to achieve some kind of ridiculous virtue. Doctor, good to have you back on. Your reaction to that story and talk about, you know, this is exactly your point.
12: Right. I mean, it's too bad that that story didn't happen in time to include it in the book. But the regrettable feature here is that I've got a million such cases in the book. I mean, it's simply incredible. What I'd like the listeners and viewers to understand is that the book is not about an attack on empathy. Empathy is an evolutionarily selected trait. We are a social species, so it makes sense for us to have empathy as a virtue. For you and I to have a good conversation, I need to put myself in your mind and vice versa. That's part of cognitive empathy. But like most things in life, like Aristotle explained to us several thousand years ago, all good things in moderation. Too little of something is not good. Too much of something is not good. And much of life is about finding that sweet spot. So too little empathy or no empathy makes you a psychopath. Too much empathy, when it hyperfires to in the wrong situations towards the wrong targets, you end up with a malady that can destroy the West.
1: And there's no empathy for the innocent. You know, that's one thing that you never find. There's tremendous empathy for criminals and for people that I guess are viewed as somehow victims of society as they victimize us.
12: Exactly. So in the case of these recidivist criminals, the idea is that they are born as beautiful human beings, and it is only the fact that they have been socialized into a life of criminality. In this case, it's a black individual who undoubtedly had to go through the horrors of living in the white supremacist United States. Mm. So in that case, why would you then double punish him? He's already been punished by being a black man in the United States. Now you're going to punish him by presuming that he's got personal agency. Right. God forbid. He probably needs another 200 chances before we actually throw away the key.
1: You got to wonder what that 23-year-old woman feels knowing that this has happened, you know, because she didn't want to prosecute. She didn't want to help the police. He'd be in jail. This wouldn't have happened.
12: Frankly, I hate to say this, but I bet you that she probably doesn't even feel any guilt. I'll tell you an even more incredible story than the one that you just discussed. Yeah. There was a gentleman in Norway who was raped and sodomized by a Somali migrant. The Somali migrant ended up serving a very small sentence in Norway because the Norwegians are very kind and empathetic. After he was released, he was going to be deported back to Mogadishu. The guy who had been raped by him felt horrible existential angst because now he wouldn't be able to, his rapist wouldn't be able to fully flourish in Mogadishu. Poor guy.
1: That's just, it's just unbelievable. I guess it doesn't surprise me anymore, but the extent of that is just surreal. Real quick before I do let you go, you see the judge that let the guy off in Boston, the guy that shot up like 50, 60 rounds. He shot at people, injured two people. He had only gotten 5 years in jail for firing 13 shots at police officers. They went to the judge's house. She said, I don't even remember the case. At what point do we need to start holding to account the judges that are allowing these people to continue to victimize society?
12: Look, life is about cause and effect relationships. Once you violate that relationship between what you do and the consequences of that, which is the case with many of these liberal judges, you end up with nihilism.
1: Nihilism. Nihilism. Yeah, good to see you. Dr. Gadsad, we appreciate you coming on. It is a wonderful book. Thank you so much for joining us. Suicidal Empathy is the name of it. We appreciate it, sir.
12: Cheers. Take care.
1: Coming up in Cannes, celebrating a man who beats up.
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18: About Carl Higbee.
23: Oh, yeah? 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
18: And Frontline, for the big news they need to know. 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
17: Nestled in the rolling hills of Northern Virginia, Bull Run Regional Park is a place of natural beauty, but beneath the these peaceful landscapes lies the site of one of the most pivotal and bloodiest battles of the Civil War. This is Bull Run, where on July 21st, 1861, the first major battle of the Civil War erupted. Known as the First Battle of Manassas in the South, it was a brutal clash between Union and Confederate forces, a battle that shattered illusions of a short war and signaled years of carnage to come. I'm Lucy Celia, and this is An American Place on Newsmax.

0: Welcome back. Time now for news from the left. Academy Award-winning director Adam McKay, best known for The Big Short, surprising a lot of people, going after the Democrat Party and white liberals as well.
1: It is incredible to watch people this far down the road still say you got to stand behind the Democratic Party. No group is worse than white liberals. They are so smug and captured. And really, it boils down to privilege. I mean, when you talk to white moneyed liberals, they're getting a lot from this broken system.
0: Yes, they certainly are, and that's why they keep voting for it. Most of them live in near Washington, D.C. Next up, Honda announcing a $2.7 billion loss, its first full-year loss in history, all thanks to electric vehicles. Associated Press reporting Japanese automaker losses related to its EV operations estimated $16 billion. As a result, many of the EV models, including those in the works in a joint venture with Sony Corp, have been deleted. Next up, Maryland Democrat Governor Wes Moore, absolutely being groomed for the White House in the future, is passing a left-wing litmus test, claiming that he would sacrifice his own son if he had to. Moore asked if his 12-year-old son wanted to transition, what would the governor do? He said rather than correct the confused child, he'd let it happen. A bow to the altar of trans woke psychosis.
2: Your son comes in saying he wants to transition. What do you do?
3: If this is a journey that he wants to go down, I want him to always be comfortable in his own skin.
2: Would you advise him to wait till he's 18?
3: I'm not going to condemn him nor castigate him. I'm not going to kick him out of the house. I'm not going to do anything that's going to hurt him.
2: Yeah,
3: so but I just want to make sure that I'm involved.
0: That's the most focus group Democrat answer possible, by the way. He passed all the tests. Now he can run for president. Next up, Elon Musk blasting filmmaker Christopher Nolan after the director capitulated to woke Hollywood's ridiculous Oscar diversity demands with his new film, The Odyssey, which is probably still going to be an amazing film, but it is rather disappointing. You've got Nolan confirming Kenyan actress Lupita Nyong'o is going to play Helen of Troy, known in mythology as the world's most beautiful woman with blonde hair and for whom the Trojan War began. And casting transgender actor Elliot Page as Achilles. That's Achilles, by the way. That's a statue of him there. Elon agreeing with a user who said he wants the award, and he wants the awards, the Oscar awards. And yes, that's basically what you have to do now if you want to be in contention. You've got to make your movie look, frankly, ridiculous to appease all the ridiculous people in Hollywood. And finally, a dude who pummels women professionally is being celebrated at the Cannes Film Festival, Emane Khalif. Right there, an Algerian boxer making his first public appearance since the Olympics announced that it would ban him from women's boxing in the Olympics. Remember, in the last Olympics, he hit a woman so hard that she said she's never been hit like that before in her life. And this is celebrated at the Cannes Film Festival, which I guess shouldn't surprise anybody. All right, up here after the break, AOC is the new 2028 Democrat frontrunner. We hit the streets of New York to see what people think about that.
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6: Patriot soldiers from Maryland against 2,000 British fighters. It took Howe 6 assaults to take the house. He next attempted to outflank American positions by taking Brooklyn Heights, the highest point controlled by the Americans.
7: This was the first official battle of the United States Army. But it's a battle that is rarely discussed because the Americans were heavily outnumbered and lost quite decisively here in Brooklyn.
8: Today, a bronze statue of Minerva, goddess of patriotism, stands atop the hill facing the Statue of Liberty. The monument is called the Altar of Liberty, and it remembers the over 1,000 patriots who made the ultimate sacrifice for freedom. With the British now controlling the high ground, Washington's remaining army were trapped with the East River to their backs and Howe's large force facing them. But then, almost miraculously, a dense fog descended over the battlefield, stopping the British attack that night. Under cover of darkness, Washington ordered an ambitious evacuation of 9,000 of his soldiers by small boats across the East River to Manhattan. The next morning, the fog lifted, and the British discovered a completely empty camp. The British captured New York City a couple weeks later, but Washington's army survived. Washington later ascribed the hand of divine providence for his army's fortuitous escape and their ultimate victory. I'm Lucy Celia, and this is An American Place on Newsmax TV.
9: January 15, 1929 was a chilly day in Atlanta, Georgia, when a family gathered to welcome into this world a new life, and with it, a new hope for America. Throughout his 39 years, he instilled in Americans a new spirit of justice and freedom, based on equality instead of status, and character instead of race. He waged a nonviolent war on racial segregation, with appearances that radiated with an energy that transcended all races, all faiths, and people of all ages, with words that still resonate today.
10: I may not get there with you, but I want you to know tonight that we as a people will get to the promised land.
9: He spoke to us of his dreams and his beliefs that justice too long delayed is justice denied.
0: And finally tonight, a clear indication the Marxists have taken over the Democrat Party. A new national poll from Atlas Intel has AOC as the front runner for 2028. I wish I was kidding. Buttigieg, Kamala following, you got Newsom in there, you even got Booker. What a terrible bench they have. No wonder they tried to prop up the collapsing Joe Biden. Who's going to vote for any of these people? AOC recently claimed her ambition is bigger than the presidency. She wants to radically change this country. But you know she still wants the presidency. We had Brent hit the streets to ask New Yorkers if they think AOC should run.
11: According to a new poll, New York Congresswoman Alexandria Ocasio-Cortez is leading in the 2028 Democratic primary for president. But do New York City residents even think that she should run?
12: No.
13: No.
14: No. Thumbs down.
12: Absolutely not.
15: No, I don't think so.
16: I'm from New Zealand. I've got no clue who AOC is.
11: We're asking people because she's leading in a new Atlas Intel poll.
17: That's too bad. She's too radical for anything.
11: She's got 26% above Buttigieg and Newsom.
12: Who are they polling? I can't believe that at all.
18: She can run, but will she win?
17: I don't like her.
19: I'm more than glad to have her put her up there and let her talk.
17: What she wants cannot be achieved, and if it is, look at New York City.
11: Would you vote for her?
18: Anyone but Trump.
11: What if it was like Xi Jinping of China?
18: He'd probably be a better president.
11: The Ayatollah in Iran. Would he be better to lead the country than Trump?
18: At least he's not on the Epstein files.
11: AOC, should she run for president?
18: Who?
11: AOC.
18: I don't know who that is.
11: Alexandria Ocasio-Cortez, the congresswoman.
18: No.
17: She's a very divisive person.
11: David Axelrod asked her last week at the University of Chicago. He said, are you going to run for president? She said, my ambition is bigger than president. But the crowd really seemed to want her to run.
12: No, I don't agree with it.
11: She says her ambitions are greater than the presidency.
18: I don't really know what that means.
20: I don't vote, but I f*** AOC. You know what I'm saying? I love black and brown people, man. AOC. AOC for president.
0: So AOC's skill set is what? She's got the look, and she can talk, and she's likable. I mean, at what point are they just going to start running actors in the Democrat Party? I mean, you don't